0: Food is all owned by China.
1: Or the Qatar is like this area, like St. Paul's Cathedral and the Americans. Anyway, look, we've got to go. That's it.
2: Manchester.
1: That's the end of Golden Wagon. I hope it's been educational. You've learnt a lot. It's been entertaining and everything. But stay tuned, because next is Ben Fletcher with Mark. We talk sport through the night.
2: I'll see you next Friday with this bloke.
1: Yeah, you'll be here next Friday, Golden Wagon. I'll be here on Thursday, of course, with just Gold. And so stay tuned, keep it talk, and listen to Ben. You might learn something. So
2: I'm on tomorrow morning on Virgin Chill, 10 till 2, Saturday and Sunday.
1: See you then. See you next week.
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4: Charged for preparing acts of terrorism, including against Reform UK leader Nigel Farage. Joshua Kerry from Rotherham in South Yorkshire is accused in relation to activity alleged to have taken place from May 2024 to July this year. Mr. Kerry was charged in July with the murder of former Conservative Minister and Reform UK spokesperson Anne Widdecombe. Our correspondent Amelia Harper has a statement from Counter Terror Police.
5: This investigation has been led by a dedicated team of detectives, analysts and forensic experts working on multiple lines of inquiry, which has resulted in this very serious charge.
4: Two Iranian men have been charged with preparing acts of terrorism in Manchester on the eve of a Jewish festival. The men, aged 34 and 36, are accused of plotting to target the Jewish community. Donald Trump says a ban on US diesel exports was never really on the table. It comes after G7 countries agreed to release 100 million barrels from emergency reserves. The US president had repeatedly said he was considering an export ban. Diesel prices in the UK have now hit an average of around £2 a litre. Paul Wilson is from the Federation of Small Businesses.
6: It's not just diesel and petrol prices that are rising. There's a range of cost pressures that are really affecting small businesses at the moment. You've got electricity, you've got business rates, you've got the cost of employing people. So I think it's really important that the Chancellor can give businesses that breathing space.
4: The Indian pilot who was attacked on an Israel-bound flight says he just couldn't let people die. The captain was attacked by his co-pilot on board the Fly Dubai flight. There are calls for Andy Burnham to scrap tuition fees, with claims students in England finish college or university with more than twice the amount of debt than those in Scotland. Figures show graduates left owing, on average, almost £48,000. And England's under-21s have qualified for next year's Euros after a goalless draw with Slovakia in Stoke. The Young Lions will be aiming to win the tournament for the third time in a row. That's the latest. I'm Barry Weir.
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7: Good morning, I'm Hugo Chambray. It's being reported the United Arab Emirates is warning the Prime Minister that it will pull billions of pounds of investment out of the UK in retaliation for the guilty verdict against Manchester City. While City may have undermined their own planned defence ahead of their Premier League charges appeal, in 2015 Etihad Airlines argued in an American case that they had taken no money from the Abu Dhabi government to sponsor the club. TalkSport's Ben Jacobs can explain.
8: It looks like Etihad is saying, we've not put any government money into Manchester City. But it's all about liquidity. And City's perspective is they don't think this quote undermines their defence. And if anything, it actually enhances it.
7: The club has now launched an appeal against the Independent Commission's findings. Rory Jennings is concerned about the timeline from here.
9: If they are ultimately found guilty beyond the appeal, you can't now have a situation where they could win the league this year. That team is capable of winning the Premier League title, of course. It needs to be done, and I don't know if it will be.
7: Thomas Tuchel says he wouldn't rule out selecting Manchester City players if the club is relegated. Speaking ahead of Croatia against England, which is coming up live on TalkSport later on, he says it's a big topic in camp. Northern Ireland beat Ukraine 3-0 in the Nations League in a match played in Slovakia. They topped their four-team group and faced Georgia at Windsor Park on Monday night, while France drew 1-1 with Italy. And Bath are top of the Prem Rugby table after beating Exeter 40-34 in an 11-try thriller. The win gives Bath some revenge for their defeat to Exeter in last season's semi-final. There's more at TalkSport.com.
10: Benjamin Alexander Fletcher, you have pleaded guilty for your transgressions on the airwaves. You are an habitual perpetrator of crimes against radio broadcasting who accepts cheap puns as an occupational hazard. We therefore feel constrained to commit you to the maximum term allowed, 4 hours, where you will present extra time on Talk Sport.
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0: afternoon's meeting with Croatia live on TalkSport, and we're all very excited, but there's just no juice with the national side at this stage of tournaments, is there? Is that a bit unfair? The win over the Czech Republic was okay. You'd expect them to get some kind of result in Croatia, but it is a bit of a tough sell, isn't it? And as for Scotland, they could really do with the result and the goal in North Macedonia tonight, couldn't they? Is it the fault of the new manager, or is it the case that the quality in the dressing room just isn't there? 810, 809 on the text. That's 50p plus your standard network rate. Manchester City. Need I say more? Interested to know your view on what should happen. One thing I will say, and I'll stand by this, I'm not a fan of stripping titles and taking away honours. Points deductions, relegations, big fines, absolutely A-OK with all that. But I'm not having calls for them to have trophies taken away. Then what? Then what? Why should the history books be altered and English football have a big cloud over it over a considerable period? City, for all their rule breaches, they still had to win those games, didn't they? 03717 223344. What say you? ESPN's Mark Donaldson has this morning's top stories. Stuart Weir has the first look at the back pages a bit later. We're trading in the Lemsip for Lanzarote. We'll check in on the Spanish fifth-tier islanders increasingly becoming draw specialists in La Tercia Federación, by the way. And top tips, the Tony McCormick looks ahead to another big weekend of racing. The rest is up to you. 03717 223344. Call us, WhatsApp us, voice notice on that number. Let us know where in the world you are. Breakfast in Bangkok, dinner time in Dallas. Text the show on 81089. Tweet us at TS Extra Time or me at Ben A. Fletcher. It's Saturday morning here in the UK. Ben Fletcher with you through till 5. You are very, very welcome to TalkSport.
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2: 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That is an order.
1: Order. Order.

0: And just like that, we're back in the saddle here at TalkSport Towers. Thanks for asking. Had a lovely few days last week over in Moythia, or Mercia, as you English say. Not like we say it in the old country, Moythia, La Thoya, for a couple of days. Lovely part of the world. Strongly recommend it if you're looking for a bit of winter sun. It's not too late. It's still 27, 28 degrees. And the beer is cheap. It is cold. And the people are great. So, yeah, couldn't recommend it more. On the flight back... I always, people always say, oh, you catch something on the plane. There was some woman behind me just hacking, coughing, spluttering, sniffing. And I just thought to myself, well, that's that then, innit? I'm going to get the old EasyJet-itis. Other airlines are available. But yeah, so if I sound a little bit snotty this morning, I do apologise. I'm doing my best with over-the-counter medicine. Producer Mark, a very good morning to you to my left. How are you doing?
1: I'm really well, Ben. It's good to see you. You're looking bronzed and looks like you had a great time.
0: I did, thank you. By the way, you say I look bronzed and I appreciate the compliment. Most of that was actually Costa del Reygate.
1: Really?
0: It's been lovely. What's it been like in Northampton the last couple of days?
1: It's been all right, actually. Yeah, yeah.
0: I was sat in my garden for most of the day, much to the chagrin of my missus. And it, in T-shirt and shorts.
1: Oh.
0: October the 2nd.
1: Yeah.
0: As it was. And, T-shirt and shorts. And I just thought, that can't be good, can it? Sort of like global scale. But yeah, yeah. I'll take it for now. We need to start drawing in. But yeah, lovely warm sunshine. Still hanging the washing out as well.
1: Oh, amazing. Climate crisis.
0: Yeah, exactly. Bring it on, I say. No, obviously, there's a flip side to that coin. It's very serious, but do indulge me. 03717223344. Keep your messages coming in. Jeff McGrath, morning, Ben and lads. Hope you had a good week in Spain. Yes, I did. Thank you. Can someone please explain why a Premier League team didn't sign Troy Parrott? Some goal against Austria. Thanks, Jeff. Well, I mean, I dare say he'll be on the radar of a few clubs come January. But yeah, what a goal it was. Greetings from Paraguay, 9 p.m. Who was that from? Was that Jeff? I can't quite see who sent that. Hold on a minute. Old man trying to use computer alert. Let's go across and just do that. No, that's somebody else. No name. Greetings from Paraguay.
1: Wow.
0: 9 p.m. Thanks for getting in touch, whoever you may be. Mark, morning chaps. Have a great show. City should be relegated to the Scottish Premier League. Well, we'll talk about this. And Mark Donaldson's on there next, actually, which is interesting because he does support a team in the Scottish Premiership, doesn't he? Would Scotland want Man City? Would they? I mean, it'd be great. Hollywood, I guess. It'd be a big name. But never mind, the City want to play there. They might not have a choice. Would the Scottish

0: football want Manchester City? Really? I'm not convinced they would. David Blake stuck in traffic in California. As for the second part of your message, didn't hear it, don't know. I'm just glad it wasn't me. But thank you for your message. Stuart on the buttons. I'm looking through the glass. I can't see whether he's in post or not. He likes to work in the dark. Hello. Nothing lurid about that whatsoever. Stuart, how are you doing?
1: I'm all good.
0: The only member of the team that didn't have a week off.
1: No.
0: So you ploughed on through. And it's funny because I was in that Moithia last week and I saw my phone light up like a firework once the Manchester City stuff all kicked off. And I just part of me thought, oh, I'm glad that I'm not there to have to deal with that. But then part of me sort of felt a bit jealous because you hear it talks about towers. When you get a big story, a huge story, in the case of this Manchester City saga, and it is a saga now, so much for a quiet international break. It just rumbles and rumbles and rumbles, doesn't it?
1: It's just what we needed, you know, keep the callers going, keep people engaged, keep, you know, thank you Man City, well, thank you the Premier League for kind of bringing out the charges and giving the verdict. But it was interesting because on Friday's show last week, so Paul's show, we had a Man City and Arsenal fan kind of on there just to talk about how their season started so far. And before we started with the Man City chat, I actually said to the Man City contributor, and you'll probably have your general, the 115 charges chat.
0: Yeah.
1: And Paul didn't bring it up once. And then what happened the next morning? The charges came out. So
0: I mean, there's been a lot of talk about what should happen, and I can see already people are trying to ring in. Do bear with us. We will get to you. I don't think titles should be taken away. That's one thing that I'm absolutely 100% certain about. Whatever happens in terms of points deductions, fines, thereafter relegations, City might end up playing in Unibond North, somebody suggested to me earlier on. I don't think it's good for English football that you start going through and taking things away. We didn't take away Portsmouth 2008 FA Cup. For very different reasons. We've not taken away other trophies from teams who've been involved at the other end where maybe there's been financial irresponsibility that's come back to haunt them. Rangers up in Scotland, again, very different kettle of fish, but ultimately they didn't have titles taken away from them or an asterisk put against it. This is not Juventus. This is not cheating on the pitch in the way that Juventus were match-fixing back in 2006 or accused of it and then found guilty of it. Manchester City obviously have broken many, many rules to do with the financial rules. We all know what the charges are. We've all heard it. I don't need to go through it all again. But they still had to play the games. They still had to score the goals. Joe Hart and other goalkeepers along the way still had to make the saves. That Aguero moment could have gone the other way. It could have gone the other way. You're not honestly telling me that the 9 or so years of financial rule breaking and whatnot helped them over the line on that occasion. I understand that people are angry. I understand that people are upset. I understand that City are due a lot of punishment. And yeah, I hope they do have the book thrown at them for the good of English football. But I don't think you can be in a world where you start taking titles away. And the idea that fans of clubs like Manchester United or those who finish second behind them would want a retrospective Premier League title awarded to them. What's the point? What is the point? I do not see it. Stuart, I'm trying to think, racking my brain off the top of my head as to whether Chelsea finished second to Manchester City over any of the 9 years that were under discussion. But assuming that they did, you wouldn't want to take one of their titles. Would that not be a bit hollow, a bit empty?
1: So I think that the title discussion should be asterisked. Now, and what the asterisk says is, one, under financial like restraint or, you know, whatever the word is. But it's just like asterisk, won the title because of financial gains or however you want to word it. So they know that actually this is the period where Man City were at fault. The only problem I've got with that at the moment, and I've spoken about this previously as well, 2016, if City weren't the team they were, would they have attracted Guardiola?
0: Well,
1: Guardiola could have easily gone to another big European team. Doesn't necessarily have to be Manchester City. So in that retrospect, everything after, even after all the financial stuff, you could say is an asterisk as well, because they got Pep in. Pep built that team around them, the funding and everything like that. So that's where I'm at with that.
0: Yeah, but I think we agree things shouldn't be taken away. 0371 722 334. Carl is a City fan down in Hampshire. He's given us a call. Carl, good morning to you. Whereabouts in Hampshire?
2: Hello, I'm in Crondorf. I'm actually an Arsenal fan. I'm not a City fan.
0: Oh, but, sorry, yeah. I apologise. I'll wash my mouth out with soap. A Gunners fan, yeah, I guess you have got a view on the City situation.
2: Yeah, I do. More to the domino effect of what could potentially happen to the Premier League. It's not just a case of how it affects Manchester City, it's how it affects everybody else. If you look over the past 10 years, what it's done to the Premier League, it's really, really crucial that they need to be made an example of.
0: I agree. In what way? What way do you think, Carl? Are you talking like points deductions, relegations? I mean, you can't... There's talk that they should go down to National League North. I mean, that's ridiculous. Or is it?
2: Well, it's not exactly ridiculous. I mean, first of all, I would strip them from their titles. And
0: you would strip the titles?
2: Yeah.
0: Really?
2: But then I would also demote them, but you can't demote them because EFL is a different organisation, so you can't do that. So you would need to look at going deeper and looking at the domino effect that it's had on every other team that it's had in the Premier League. It's really crucial. It's massive, absolutely massive what they've done.
0: Yeah.
2: So I don't know how they're going to punish them for it.
0: It's imperative they get it right. I'm afraid to say, Carl, I disagree with you in terms of stripping titles away. I don't see the value of it. And more to the point, the rules weren't broken on the field of play. These were not games that were fixed. There was no suggestion whatsoever that there was anything going on that shouldn't have been. Yeah, the teams maybe were built in a way that they perhaps shouldn't have been if the rules had been adhered to, but they still had to win those games. They had to defend the goal. They had to do what they had to do on the pitch. So to that end, I don't agree that titles should be taken away. But you're right, it's really, really imperative for the Premier League and for the FA and for English football that they do get it right. They're made an example of. Deterrents are put in place. And City, if they were thinking about ever doing anything like this again, they're absolutely convinced not to. Carl, thank you for your call. Next to Robert, who's a City fan in Gloucestershire. Robert, good morning to you. Must be feeling pretty sore right now.
3: Not really. Why?
0: No? you'd rather be talking about City's title credentials than this, right?
3: I'd rather... Not credentials. No, not at all. I think it's, you know, so it's just a... This is now developed into an argument, right? Okay, it's getting political. And... If this little game you support think they can take on people like that abroad, I am not saying the City are guilty. I'm not saying they're innocent. But it's time to finish this lot, isn't it? Because it could wind up, well, you've got no gas for your house, and somebody throwing a toys out the pram, big time.
0: That is the side of it, Robert, and you raise a very, very good point. There's more to
3: it. It's not outside of it. This is what it could land up. I worked in the Middle East, sir.
0: Yeah.
3: I work for a lot of important people, and you don't probably know about what these people can do.
0: You're right. I didn't disagree with you. I said this is ultimately what it comes down to. It becomes geopolitical. This is not just about a team playing in the Championship or National League North or Unibond or Scotland.
3: It's going along the right path. At the end of the day, I've got to be honest with you. I'll tell you, I'm an attorney, right?
0: Okay. Okay.
3: Now, at the end of the day, I've read all the reports, right?
0: Mm.
3: I've got the official reports for it, which, you know, sort of realistically, from a committee, right? And at the end of the day, I look at it and say, well, hang on a minute. When I represent a client, you're thinking, yeah, you're putting the allegations to me, but now you've got the time for City to prove themselves wrong or right.
0: I see your point, but should they not have done that in the first place? All this talk that they've got this absolute bombshell evidence that's going to prove their innocence. Where was that? How did the independent commission find them guilty then?
3: Do we know that? Were you there? Were you present?
0: No, I wasn't. But sure. But, yeah, but hang on. But if someone accuses you of robbing the corner shop or nicking somebody's car, you don't wait till you're found guilty and then say, oh, well, actually, here's the alibi all along.
3: It's been kicked around. This lot should have been done. This is the Premier League, an inefficiency of the Premier League. This was done to Everton. It was done to Nottingham Forest. It was cleared up in Sosa. If this leak hadn't come out to push the Premier League to make a statement, which is the official statement, which I've got, do you really only consider would it have come out or be kicked down the road a bit?
0: Well,
3: because they know who they're dealing with.
0: we may never have found out. But you raise a very, very good point, Robert, and thank you very much indeed for your call this morning on 0371 722 334. This does go beyond a football club and a Premier League and where they end up. There are geopolitical consequences, potentially. We've already seen that it's gone to Downing Street. We've already seen the Prime Minister, our new Prime Minister, the 20th in about as many years, commenting on it and saying that there will be repercussions. But is that it? Should we be worried about that? If the Saudis or whoever want to throw their toys out the pram and start acting in a political way, is that a reason to not punish City? Do we then cower to them, or do we stand up and say, no, that's not how we do things in this country, that's not how we do things in our Premier League? Keep them coming. 0371 722 334. It's Extra Time. It's TalkSport.
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0: You're listening to Extra Time with Acorn Insurance, the UK's largest taxi insurance specialist, with me, Ben Fletcher, through till 5 o'clock. Let's get through some of your messages. Mark has got a £20 bet on City to win the Premier League and Champions League. Hope any forthcoming punishment kicks in next season. Goes against the grain a little bit, Mark, but take your point completely. Another Mark, spelt with a C, says relegations and dumping them in lower leagues is just totally unfair on clubs that are fighting for promotion down there. Where does the butterfly effect stop? Well, that's it. Sling them in the National League, people say. What about genuine title contenders? They would obviously be that as well, but it's not fair on the teams that have been there working for a number of years. Shout out to Josh in Redhill and Rich from just up the road in Tabworth. Fillet Fellas, the founders thereof, where the boys get together every couple of months on a Friday evening for red meat and red wine. Sounds good. Been a while since we've had enough evening together, as it's been challenging getting everyone together over a busy summer. But big up to Josh, who hosted, and Rich the chef for hosting a cracking Fillet Fellas in Redhill, not a million miles away from me. Let's get you along to the next one. So we shall see. Tom, thank you very much indeed for your message. More on the way shortly, but let's get back to your calls. And Charlie is a City fan. Morning, Charlie.
1: Morning. Thank you.
0: How you doing?
1: I'm fine, thanks. Yeah, I'm fine.
0: What do you want to say?
1: Yeah. Well, they are going on about what should happen to City.
0: Yeah.
1: Should it be chucked out the league? Should it be deducted points? And I think with the appeal going on, they're trying to preempt what's going to happen. If City win the appeal, I just would like to know your point, and maybe anyone else is there, what should happen to the Premier League if City win?
0: Firstly, I don't think, Charlie, that City will win their appeal. I think the evidence looks, from what I've seen, from what I've heard, absolutely compelling. I think the fact that there are so many charges to do with hindering the investigation as well, on top of all the rule breaches, which we now know to have been proven. But let's just assume that they did somehow manage to overturn this against all the odds, against all expectations. Somehow they did come up with this magic bit of evidence that makes it all go away. It would make the Premier League look very silly. Of course it would. It would be one for the new independent football regulator, wouldn't it? How has this happened? How have Manchester City managed to go through this entire process, come out the other side of it? The Premier League would look very, very silly indeed. What should the consequences be? I'm not sure. What would you say to that end? Are we talking about disbanding the league? I mean, I think heads would certainly roll at the very top, but I don't see it, Charlie.
1: I would think that possible to say, yeah, possible, disbanding it or make heads roll at the top. Because let's face it, it's all based on this leak or whatever.
0: This what, sorry?
1: What, it's all based more or less on this leak.
0: Yeah.
1: What this Portuguese guy did.
0: Right.
1: Now, this guy is a convicted criminal. However you look at it, he is. He's not some hero. He's put leaks out. He was convicted in Portugal and he was convicted in France for the same sort of thing.
0: Right.
1: And one of the things he was convicted for was trying to extort money.
0: Okay. You know?
1: So also, do you know this? You see, you can't seem to turn over to too much evidence and stuff like that. Man City's argument is they didn't accept the evidence before them. They come to the wrong conclusion. Now, if they can put it straight to these other guys, and they said, we've got evidence, that the government had paid the money like they said they did, and not the ownership, yeah?
0: Yeah.
1: That has got to be looked at again.
0: Well, I think it's going to certainly open a can of worms, isn't it? Charlie, thank you for your call. I mean, look, I don't see a world in which City overturn this. I just don't. It isn't... It's not like they've been found guilty of a few and got away with others. This is an absolutely overwhelming case that they've been found guilty of these breaches. And not just that, but they've also been accused and found to have hindered the investigation. Not by the Premier League, by an independent commission. This wasn't the Premier League that investigated it. They farmed it out. They gave it to somebody away from it to look at it. And they've been through it. And the idea that City can now turn around and they'll have this magic evidence to go, actually, no, here you go. Why was that not presented in the first place? I think I'm right in saying, even if they did have this this magic wand, this silver bullet, it would be inadmissible. Maybe a legal expert can help me with that one, but I'm pretty sure, as I suggested earlier on, if you were accused of robbing a shop or nicking somebody's car, you wouldn't wait until you were in handcuffs or having been gone to court before telling them, no, I didn't do it, and here's the proof. Charlie, thank you for your call. Paul's a City fan. Morning, Paul.
5: Hello there.
0: How you doing?
5: Yeah, I'm fine. I've been patiently waiting up.
0: Thank
5: after
0: you.
5: Going to a punk gig in Bradford. I'm from Manchester.
0: Oh, you've been doing in Bradford a party, did you say?
5: I've been watching the Cockney Rejects, an old punk band I've been into since 79. But
0: oh, yeah.
5: Working away for 16 years and getting married and having kids, and stars never aligned. So I thought I'd cheer myself up, and I met Jeff Turner, Jeff Stinky Turner. And he was saying, don't let it worry you. you know, we like City West Ham, and we've always got that, you know, friendship with West Ham, proper old school, you know what I mean?
0: Yeah, yeah.
5: And, yeah, I mean...
0: Where does it end, Paul?
5: Sorry?
0: Where does it all end?
5: Do you know what, mate? I'll be honest with you. I'm sick to death of all this now. The fans are getting... They're getting stressed, the City fans.
0: Mm.
5: The glory hunters can do one for me. The hardcore fans, we've done nothing wrong. We've supported our team and paid our money. I've been going since 72, since I was six. Work that one out. Home and away. Not so much away nowadays, but I go home when I can. I had a season ticket here till I became a carer for my elderly mother.
0: Yeah.
5: And then the club now, they skimmed all the best six games off and said, you can have a ticket. I don't want one now. I go when I want.
0: Yeah.
5: But I'll tell you what, you can put us in the old Vauxhall Conference if you like, and we'll still get 40, 45,000 hardcore Blues at Manchester City. I promise you.
0: Paul, do you think there's a generation of City fans that would actually think, do you know what, life outside the Premier League ain't a bad thing? Because you've been there. You've been in Division 2. You've been in Division 3. You've been outside the Premier League. For new fans, maybe those that are only used to the Premier League years, the glory years, the Etihad years, you sort of say, well, actually, maybe it would be a bit more organic, a bit more real.
5: Sorry, I've got a bit of a hearing impediment, so if you could just slow down a bit.
0: No problem at all. I had a very large coffee before I came in the studio. If you were to be relegated out of the Premier League, you have been here before as a long-serving Manchester City
5: Absolutely.
0: Fan. So is there an element that maybe that it would feel more real, it would be more fun if City did end up out of the Premier League?
5: There is, because I'll tell you what, the club won't be able to take the legacy fans for granted, because they don't want people like me. When I gave up my season ticket, it's never been a season ticket since. They want them in tourist and, you know, the usual words, glory hunters with half and half scarf, selfie sticks. I've no problem. If they become a proper Manchester City fan, then that's all well and good. It doesn't matter where they come from. And you know, once you sit it, you really feel it. Why do you think Pep Guardiola gets us?
0: Yeah.
5: Sergio Aguero, David Silva. These players loved it. They didn't want to go to Real Madrid, Barcelona, and all these teams. They were contented. They were happy. They got good money. Of course they did, but they could have gone back to Spain, Portugal, Argentina, wherever, and they stayed.
0: Yeah.
5: Generally, most of them were happy.
0: Yeah.
5: But it seems to me like it's like whipping up a frenzy to incite trouble, which could lead to possibly hooliganism of the dark days.
0: I don't think it will quite get that far. Paul, thank you for your call. I'm glad you enjoyed the gig tonight, by the way. Courtney Rejects, I'll have to check them out. Sounds like a little bit of me. You know, it's going to be very, very interesting how this pans out. But Paul suggesting there that some City fans of a certain vintage who remember the days outside the Premier League, and the same goes for Chelsea fans. I know Chelsea fans who, in the latter days of the Roman Abramovich era, just said, I'm a bit fed up of all this. This isn't what I grew up watching. Yeah, Premier League titles are great, Champions Leagues are great. But once there is a threat that it could all be taken away, you think, well, do you know what? Maybe it was fun back in maybe the more innocent days, maybe the more halcyon, old school, no money days, when it was more about what happens on the pitch and less off it. What say you? 03717 223344. My thanks to ESPN's Mark Donaldson, who's been hanging on. We'll be catching up with him next on TalkSport.
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0: Oh 03717 22 34 is indeed extra time on Talk Sport with me, Ben Fletcher. Good morning, Moffy. I agree with you about not stripping titles. I'm an Exeter Chiefs fan. We lost to them twice in the final in the period that Saracens got sanctioned. At the time, we were, well, we should have been awarded the titles. But the thing is, between those two finals, we beat them in the semi-finals at Sandy Park and went on to beat Wasps for our first Premiership title. Would have felt hollow if we were awarded the titles. If that is what happened, there would have been no celebration, no asterisk either. It doesn't matter what team you're facing, you still have to win. Take your point. All-round good chat. Morning, chap. City should 100% lose their trophies. They won them by cheating. Well, off the pitch, perhaps, but on it, I'm not having it. ESPN's Mark Donaldson joins us now. Mark, thank you so much for hanging on the line. How have you been? There's so much for a quiet international break, eh? Oh, I can hear you, but I can't see you.
29: That's because I was muted while I was listening to all your callers. Good morning. Good morning. I have been all consumed by this, and it's by choice. Is what I can't get enough of this. Mm. I can't get enough about learning about this, learning what might happen. And we did an ESPN FC special on the day that the news broke with three of the journalists that are really close, three ESPN journalists, Rob Dawson, James Olley and Mark Ogden. And throughout that, whether it's been listening to Talk Sport, whether it's been Simon Jordan, Jim White, or any of the other shows, whether it's been the athletics coverage, I just can't get enough of this. But I think there's always, when you've got something like this, you've got so many calls that are banked up on Talk Sport wanting to put their point across. For me, our job now is to explain not what will happen next, but what might happen next. So, if you will, this is what I think is going to happen. The appeal is in. The appeal will be heard within 12 weeks. It's likely to be before that. The punishment will be handed down, probably sometime in January. This, for me, is when it gets interesting. Because this punishment, and it will be a punishment, because there's no way that City will get away with having been found guilty of 115 charges and suddenly three other independent people who are and do belong to the Premier League's commission. So they will get found guilty after appeal. They are then able to take those punishments, this is Manchester City, and appeal against them. This is when it becomes interesting, because there's a 12-week, three-month time period for this appeal to be heard. But City, who have the best money, the best lawyers that money could buy, their aim is going to be to stretch this out, to appeal against the sanctions. Mm. That's where City are going to stretch this out. So I heard earlier, I've been listening to Talk Sports since you came on air. You had a caller saying, I think they've had a bet on City winning the league and winning the cup. And I know it's kind of dark humour, but you can get nearly 5-1 on the exchanges. For me, it's you don't want to profit from this, but City at those odds are far too big simply because you're betting on when the appeal against the sanctions, not this appeal, you're betting on when that will be eventually discussed and a judgment comes down on that. I'll be surprised if that appeal that City will subsequently have another appeal against those sanctions, I'll be surprised if that's done by next summer. I think this could take years.
0: Which will be to the chagrin of every other club in the Premier League who want this sorted out as quickly as possible, because it's the butterfly effect, as somebody mentioned earlier on. It isn't just about whether or not Manchester City win a title. It isn't just about the historic titles that they've won and this, that and the other. It's everybody else. And this has to be expedited now. And I make you absolutely right. I do not see a world, I can say with confidence right now, there cannot be a world where City win on appeal. Not because I don't want them to necessarily. I'm not anti-City or anything like that. Just common sense tells me you can't be found guilty of all those charges and be accused of stepping in the way of the investigation and making it difficult and hindering it and whatnot, and then suddenly it'd be overturned. And suggestions, unfair suggestions from some quarters saying that, oh, well, we've got evidence to show that it's all okay. Where was that in the first place? And more to the point, surely it's inadmissible. Mark, I want to ask you about, obviously, the implications of where City go. Somebody said the Vauxhall Conference, which was a lovely 90s throwback. The National League, it's now called. Unibond Division North or whatnot. Or indeed, Scotland came up. You know,
29: it's the Scottish Premiership. Jason's Trophy.
0: Well, yeah, exactly. Scottish Division 3, you might take
29: Leal and Daff.
0: Leal and Daff, yeah, if you care to go. Milk Cup, if you care to go far enough back. But this goes beyond football. It has already gone political. We knew it would because of the Saudi state involvement in this and the whole sort of global framework of Saudi money going into the world of sport. And the curious position of Etihad Airways, and they've released some statements over the course of the years, which seem to contradict each other a little bit. So you've got the whole City thing going on. You've then got the impact of what this could have politically between UK and Saudi relations. You've then got this, and it's all intertwined. And it feels like a total mess, but it can't take my eyes or ears off it.
29: Let's fill you in on this 2015 Etihad filing. This was a 60-page filing made by Etihad Airways to the US Departments of Commerce, Transportation and State. And it was during an investigation into state-owned airlines. They basically said at the time that the claims that the Abu Dhabi government paid for sponsorship of Manchester City were false. Aha. That is totally the opposite of what was said this week. Now, they have threatened legal action, but maybe that's just... Look, there's a movie over here called The Apprentice, okay? Not to be confused with Alan Sugar or Donald Trump's Apprentice, albeit it's about a young Donald Trump. And it's a case of deflect, deflect, deflect, never apologise, and basically put enough things out there to confuse people. And then you're focused on one thing. They've already moved on to the next thing. So that's one thing that Etihad Airlines have done. They've threatened legal action against Manchester City. There will be always be something with regards to this. Now, our job is, I hope, to try and educate the listeners. Mm-hmm. And even if you come away from listening to your show or when I'm on or whatever, and you know something you didn't know before you heard from us, and it's something you want to hear, because I've spoken a lot of rubbish over the years on Talk Sport. I've been on the station for nearly 20 years. We all have. But sometimes you get a little something. Manchester, and it's funny you're talking about this irrefutable evidence. Manchester City can no longer add any evidence to what they have already added. For me, what this irrefutable evidence, I think this is procedure. This isn't a kind of, oh, let me go into this drawer. What have we got here? Oh, well, let's put that. Can't do that anymore. This, for me, is procedure and how this has worked. What have they been charged with? Why have they been charged? The timing that it's taken for these charges to take place. These, for me, are all things that Manchester City will be looking at. Now, ultimately, it might come down to who's got the best lawyers One avenue that City don't have is the Court of Arbitration for Sport. Mm. They used it, and they used it well in 2020 to overturn their ban on their Champions League, you can't come in. And I think they ended up with a 10 million fine instead, which was a right result. But they were able to go to the Court of Arbitration for Sport. They have actually signed up to this Premier League kind of handbook and this ruling. It's all Premier League sides. And here's what's happened. All cases involving the league and its clubs are conducted in England and Wales and in accordance with English law. CAS is based in Lausanne, Switzerland. That means they cannot get involved in any of these cases, such as the Manchester City charges. So City's avenue for appeal is narrow. But that's why I think they have appealed. That's common knowledge now. They've said they've appealed against this. For me, this is about the appeal against the sanctions, which will come at the start of next year. And if City, if this isn't heard by next summer, it's not even a case of City winning the league. You only need to be in the top four to get a Champions League spot, probably top five, because English clubs are so good in European competition. Mm. So where does that leave us next season? Are we midway through a league and suddenly City get demoted, relegated, whatever it is? But I guarantee you one thing, the City fans that were in the third tier of English football and followed their team at Main Road and that penalty shootout against Gillingham, yeah, Juventus fans that went to Serie B, there'll be a defiance among them. And that's who I feel for. And they will show up. They will sell out all the games. Rangers did when they ended up in the fourth tier of Scottish football. Juventus did in 2006-07 in Serie B. The fans will be ultra defiant. They will go anywhere you want them to go. If it's muddy pitches or wherever on a Tuesday night at a place that the GPS, the sat-nav doesn't even recognise, they will be there. But where will they be? That's the big question.
0: Indeed, and mate, you're absolutely right. It is the fans that you feel the most sorry for. You wouldn't want it to happen to your club. If it's a rival, maybe you find it a bit funny or there's an element of schadenfreude. I understand all that, but you certainly wouldn't want it to happen to you. I was going to make a very, very good point there, but the Lemsips kicked in and I've forgotten entirely what it was. Yeah, dipping out of Manchester City ending up sort of disappearing down the divisions and that sort of thing. We've heard from some callers tonight saying that actually that wouldn't be the worst thing in the world. They've been there before. And as for the defiance and as for the fact that this was off the pitch cheating, if I can call it that, City fans have called in and they've said phrases like, I'm not saying that they're guilty, I'm not saying that they're innocent. But it doesn't matter what you think. That has been found already. And there seems to be this, I don't know if it's delusion or what it is among City fans, refusing to admit to what's in front of them. And there is no other recourse for them to go down now. You're right. There is no new evidence. They can't admit anything. It's inadmissible. There's not going to be a silver bullet. And yet City fans still seem to have this defiance about them. And I understand it. But if it was my club, yeah, I'd maybe be a bit, well, do you know what? Fine, you know, cuff me, Gov. It's that sort of thing. But I find it remarkable from some City fans that just seem to think this is all going to go away. There is recourse for an appeal. I think they need to face facts and face facts quickly.
29: The best defiance is with the most education. If you've read every single word and you were there inside the boardroom when everything was going on, you could try and bluff your way, like they may be doing, because if they get found guilty and then get guilty again, then they'll stay defiant. That'll still happen. So, but I understand that. But being a football fan comes with the hypocrisy of being a football fan. We all have it.
0: Yeah.
29: Let me give you this example. Okay, you're at a game on a Saturday. All the listeners are at their games on a Saturday, whether it's this weekend, if it's lower league, or whether it's Premier League, Scottish Premiership or whatever. And a penalty is awarded against your side. You are livid.
0: Yeah.
29: But then the same incident happens and it's for your side and it's maybe soft. You look upon that very differently. So the way I kind of see it is, if it was your team, would you still think it wasn't a penalty? Because say, for example, your boys this weekend, they don't get a penalty. And you're like, that's an absolute disgrace. But if it happens to the opposition, it's given a penalty for the same thing. You're like, well, there's never a penalty. There's your hypocrisy, right? So if we're fans of football clubs like we all are, when it comes to Manchester City and the likes, we would all do the same. And I say all. Most of us would, if we don't know everything, we're gonna stand up for our team, aren't we?
0: Yeah.
29: And that's the way it is. It's football fans are hypocrites. We all are. One decision at one end is viewed differently by us than the same decision at the other end, because one's for our team and one is against our team. But if someone comes at us, we're always sticking up for our team. But you would hope that once this is all said and done, and I don't think there's a quick process here, once all this is said and done, you have to get over it. You have to move on. You can't look back. And look, the Premier League have got to have, they've got to take a fair bit of criticism for this as well. We're sitting in 2026 for something that happened over an 8-9 year period that began basically at before the 2010s began. So where does that leave us from 2018 onwards as well?
0: That's the
29: trickle down effect. There's so many questions here, but right now there's very few answers.
0: And I think that's the root of my point. I just feel sorry for those City fans who perhaps are hanging on to the hope that there is going to be some sort of overturn, that maybe they think, oh, there is going to be this silver bullet. That there isn't, quite simply. And yeah, of course you defend your team. It's them versus us. I understand all that, or us versus them, I should say. But I think when it comes to something as existential as this potentially, Manchester City fans should be under no illusions whatsoever. This is going to rumble on, Mark, and on and on and on. Good thing, really, because the international break's not been much to write home about, especially if you're a Scotland fan, which you and I both are. North Macedonia a little bit later on. Difficult start for Sebastian Pocognoli. And Scotland can't be relegated from Nations League Group B, can they? I think it would be a damaging start for him. How much do you blame on the manager, and how much is it about the set of players that Steve Clarke had to contend with over the summer? It's tricky, isn't it?
29: You know what? I'm looking forward to next week to chat with you. When we've got four games to talk about. Switzerland game after 11 minutes going down to 10 men.
0: Yeah.
29: Can't judge anything. Right? Waste of time. They're a better side than us. We're a man down. Waste of time. Much better in the second half of the first game. Rubbish in the first half. He's just in the door. He's trying to implement a new system. Some things will work, some things won't. Give me 7 days. Ask me the same question. I'm writing an article for ESPN FC, but I'm not writing it until after the game against Slovenia on Tuesday. Basically, how has it been? What's the first four games like? Don't think you can ask much so far. But for me, it does become a must-win game, because not only is this about the Nations League, which for some, who cares, this is about Scotland potentially being in either pot two or pot three for the Euro Championship draw. And England are going to qualify, right? So it's two spots from three between Wales, Scotland and the Republic of Ireland for the hosts to get through. So we'll probably get through the back door anyway. But I don't want to be a third seed when we've got a chance to play well in this Nations League. I want to be in pot two. I want to make it slightly easier. So big game for Scotland. For me, 6 points is the expectation for these next two games in North Macedonia and at home to Slovenia. If we get them, I'll be a happy bunny when I speak to you this time next week.
0: I think at the start of it, 6, maybe 7 points I would have taken, and there is still the chance to do that. You're absolutely right. ESPN's Mark Donaldson, thank you again for hanging on. Lovely to speak to you. Let's see what the next 7 days brings.
29: Thanks, Ben.
0: Cheers. 03717223344. By the way, you are listening to Extra Time with Acorn Insurance, supporting British taxi drivers since 1982. One or two more of your messages. If I can just scroll down. Dodgy mouse. We'll have to get onto engineering about that. Mice. Can you believe we still use such things? Where did we get up to? It was this one. Stuart, the Arsenal fan, sorry. One point with regards to City that no one's mentioned yet. There's a risk they could be pushed back towards the European Super League. Could open a massive can of worms. Well, this is the thing. If they do feel hard done by, they've got the clout, they've got the power. Could there be some elements in Spain that would sympathise and elsewhere? It'd be very, very interesting. Mark says it was with a C. It was City, the ones dragging their feet. They got punished for doing just that. Yeah, you're absolutely right. It may have taken the Premier League a long time to get through this. That probably wasn't helped by the fact, and City have indeed been found guilty of it, not helping with the investigation. Ben, you are right. This stuff is getting serious now. Abu Dhabi government threatening to withdraw investment from the UK if they're sanctions against Manchester City. Ed in Bristol, thank you very much indeed for that. This is the thing, isn't it? It's already gone geopolitical. But then I don't want to live in a world where we're bowing to others over football, essentially. So some big decisions for 10 Downing Street there. Evening, Ben. Great show. Thank you. It's your resident fisherman, Ian from Windsor. Not on the Middle Thames tonight. We're down in North Devon. Oh, whereabouts in North Devon? Weekend of sea fishing after bass and smoothhound. Small sharks, by the way. Overriding feeling of these city owners. Their arrogance and belligerence is staggering. They believe they're untouchable. It's staggering. It doesn't end well for anyone. Well, that's the thing, isn't it? To be found guilty and say, well, we are innocent. If the evidence is that overwhelming, what does that tell you when all is said and done? We shall see. 03717 223 344. Keep your calls coming in. We'll get you them shortly and more of your messages on the way. It's Extra Time. It's TalkSport.
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0: 0377122334. More of your messages on the way right now, in fact. Brian in Cov. Morning, Ben. Morning, Mark. Morning, Stu. Forget all this City talk. I'm just hoping we find out if Derek in Borough is having a good night again. I'd forgotten about that. Yeah, Derek in Borough. If you're listening, do let us know. Having a great time. Did he play one of the quizzes? I feel like he took part in one of the quizzes and it sounded like he was having a really, really good time. That's all I'll say. 0377122334. Let's do this.
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0: Plenty more on the way in the next hour. We'll be heading down to Lanzarote and indeed taking more of your calls and messages. If you want to have your say on the ongoing City saga, then give us a call right now. 0377 223 344. Just a quick message to say, I'll do it after the news and sport. The Lemsip's kicking in now, so the next 3 hours could be very creative. Stay with us.
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15: The man accused of murdering Anne Widdecombe has now been charged with preparing acts of terrorism, including against Reform UK leader Nigel Farage. Joshua Kerry, who's 28 and from Rotherham, was already accused of killing the former Conservative minister at her home in Devon in July. Counter-terrorism policing says the new charge relates to alleged activity from May 2024. Two Iranian men have been charged with preparing acts of terrorism in Manchester, meanwhile, on the eve of a Jewish festival. The men, aged 34 and 36, are accused of a plot to target the Jewish community. Both are due at Westminster Magistrates Court later. Our correspondent, Jonathan Samuels, has been looking at a statement from the Home Secretary.
16: Shabana Mahmood said the pair were Iranian nationals who had arrived in the UK via a small boat in 2020 and 2023. In a statement she wrote, "This news will be deeply distressing for our Jewish communities."
15: The US president says he won't impose a ban on diesel exports. Earlier, G7 countries agreed to release 100 million barrels of diesel and crude oil from emergency reserves. Donald Trump was asked whether that meant an export ban was now off the table.
17: "We were never going to do it. I don't think we're ever. But basically, Europe was great because they're putting a lot of diesel oil out there. They have diesel. They use diesel disproportionately more than most, and they did a great thing."
15: Buckingham Palace says the King won't apologise for slavery when he visits the Caribbean later this year, but it also says he won't shy away from discussing the legacy of Britain's colonial past and the transatlantic slave trade. Footballer Manchester City's confirmed the club is appealing against the Premier League Commission's ruling that it broke financial regulations. The club was found guilty of all charges, including using sham contracts to boost revenues and reduce costs. And a record-breaking number of people tuned in to the first episode of the

0: perspective is they don't think this quote undermines their defence. And if anything, it actually enhances it.
1: The club has now launched an appeal against the Independent Commission's findings. Rory Jennings is concerned about the timeline from here.
2: If they are ultimately found guilty beyond the appeal, you can't now have a situation where they could win the league this year. That team is capable of winning the Premier League title, of course. It needs to be done, and I don't know if it will be.
1: Thomas Tuchel says he wouldn't rule out selecting Manchester City players if the club is relegated. Speaking ahead of Croatia against England, which is coming up live on TalkSport later on, he says it's a big topic in camp. Northern Ireland beat Ukraine 3-0 in the Nations League in a match played in Slovakia. They topped their four-team group and faced Georgia at Windsor Park on Monday night, while France drew 1-1 with Italy. And Bath are top of the Prem Rugby table after beating Exeter 40-34 in an 11-try thriller. The win gives Bath some revenge for their defeat to Exeter in last season's semi-final. There's more at TalkSport.com.
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6: 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Moving away from the City saga for just a moment, and we will return to taking your call shortly. The 1 second wonder in around 10 minutes time, by the way, celebrates its 1 year birthday today. It was a year ago today that this quiz was birthed, if I can put it that way. Does that mean that I birthed it? Producer Mark, there's some images there we don't need. If you'd like to come on and play the world's favourite Guess the Intro penalty shootout quiz, then give us a call right now. We will play you 1 second of the start of a song. If you beat your opponent, you will take home one of two books this morning. And those books are as follows. Miriam's Full English by Miriam Margolyes, a grand tour of all of our best bits. Or Sherlock Holmes and Mrs. Rutledge, a novel by Thomas Hauser. So a real mix. The winner will be taking home something. Come on, guess the intro, 03717223344, and we'll be doing that in around 10 minutes' time. Thank you very much indeed for that. A couple of messages. Shay says, don't forget the one-word wonder. We've not had a chance to yet, Shay, but I guarantee you we will be doing that at some point during this morning's show. Harvey's been in touch. Even if City do lose their titles, in reality, the titles are still there. The fans still have the memories. The fans of the teams that would be awarded those titles don't have those memories from those seasons, so awarding it to them years later would be meaningless. One of the reasons I absolutely agree with you. More of your messages on the way shortly. Let's return to the lines, though. And Carl is a Hampshire fan. Carl's a Hampshire fan. No, he's not. He's in Hampshire. Carl, are you a City supporter?
7: No, I'm an Arsenal supporter.
6: You're an Arsenal supporter. Good morning. How are you doing?
7: Yeah, I'm good, thank you. How are you?
6: Yeah, good, sir. What do you want to say?
7: I want to say that I think that the signs were there many, many years ago in terms of Manchester City. I mean, it's easy for people to forget that. Do you remember in 2016 when City signed John Stones for $15 million?
6: Yeah,
7: that was a massive amount of money for a centre back. And I don't know if people remember that the only person that went to the Premier League for a higher fee than that was Paul Pogba from Juventus to Manchester United. So John Stones to go there for $15 million. I remember the whole country was thinking, how on earth have you got a centre-back for $15 million? It was a real head-turner for everyone.
6: Yeah.
7: Nobody could believe it.
6: And you can't you can't close Pandora's box now. Ultimately, football has changed beyond all recognition. We haven't got a DeLorean. We can't go back and change it. I mean, yes, you could go back and take titles off City. I don't think for a second that they should, but you could. It wouldn't change the effect it's had. In the same way that, you know, the Canary Wharf development and various other things in East London, if you've ever seen the Brinks Mac Gold and all that sort of thing. It's very, very difficult to put everything back in the box once it's been opened. What do you think should happen to City, Carl?
7: I think at the very least that they should be stripped of their titles, to be honest with you. It's hard to demote them because that would impact the league massively. But at the same time,

0: if you don't, it's a slap in the face for every other Premier League team that's been there for the past 10 years and had to face it. I mean, if you look at Spurs, Spurs have won the Europa League and they've had to deal with the backlash from this. What City have done is absolutely crucial to defend the Premier League right now is very, very hard. And the fact that you've got, you know, you've got the owners of City saying that it's going to affect the relations between the UK, it's not good looking, is it really?
1: No, but I also think that that shouldn't matter. If Abu Dhabi wants to turn around and say, well, we're not going to pay X number of tens of millions of investment, well, fine. I don't want to be held hostage by another nation. I think that would really, really show them up as a nation, as a business, a nation that loves to do business. I don't think that's where it ends up. I think that could well be threatened. And obviously, there are diplomatic issues at play here. But if that were to happen, I say let them. I don't think we should be cowering as a country behind this. And I mean, can you imagine a situation where Manchester City somehow get off or somehow get a lesser punishment out of fear of diplomatic relations? We can't be having that, Carl.
0: No, we can't. We can't. We absolutely can't. And let's not forget as well the fact that the owner of Man City, he also, what was it, back in 2012 or whatever, he now owns Barclays as well. It doesn't look good. It doesn't look good at all.
1: I think it's one of these stories. It's just going to expose quite a few things. And what happens to Manchester City after this is just the start of it. Carl, thank you for your call. 0371 722 3344. Ben's a Middlesbrough fan. Morning, Ben. Hello, Ben. Oh, Nick. Nick in
2: Hello.
1: London. How you doing, Nick? My apologies. Ben's on the other fader. We'll come
2: I'm
1: to you, Ben.
2: Good. How are you?
1: Yeah, good, sir. Not bad at all. What do you want to say?
2: I'd like to say, I understand everyone saying that Manchester City, you know, they shouldn't take the trophies and give them to other people. I agree with that, like, you know, to the respective runners-up, etc. However, if you're a, like, I don't know, Olympic runner, and you get caught, you know, you've run a race and you get caught taking drugs, you're not eligible, right? So they'll disqualify.
1: Yeah.
2: So Man City have won these trophies in the way of cheating. So why do you say those trophies should still stand?
1: Because they didn't, because it wasn't on the pitch. Nick, I take your point completely about what happened off it, and yet you're right. And can I say, Nick, the comparison is absolutely correct. If you're a cyclist or if you're an athlete and you've got drugs in your system, that is one person versus another. There is a direct correlation between what is in your system and that having an impact on the race. When it comes to 11 blokes playing football, yes, there are players in that team that perhaps wouldn't have been there but for the fact the rules were breached. But they still had to score those goals. They still had to defend the goals. They still had to make the saves. They still had to go through the campaigns. They still had to be coached. So as much as it pains me to say it, the Aguero moment in 2012, are you honestly telling me that all of this bought that? Because it could have gone the other way.
2: Yeah, but listen, they spent all that money. You know, they had a brilliant team on the bench and on the field, and they would not have that had they played fairly. So I understand what you're saying. Those players had to go out there, sweat, blood and tears to win those trophies and win those games. I agree with you. But the question is, should those players have even been in the team?
1: Well, that's the thing. All I can say, Nick, is I think if you're looking at it as a sport, as an actual contest, that is clean. You know, it is not a question of match fixing. It is not a question of players having things in their system that they shouldn't have.
2: But the whole point of this is the reason why there's been all these charges and things are going against Man City is they have done this in an illegal manner. So
1: well, against the rules.
2: It's against the rules, yeah. So, yeah, as in it's not legal by the laws of the Premier League.
1: Sure.
2: So in the eyes of the Premier League rules, this is illegal, right? So they have done this under those pretenses. Therefore, I strongly believe, and I can't see how they're eligible for those trophies if they've done it in the way of cheating. That's the way I understand it to be.
1: I take your point completely. I mean, I just don't think there should be a world where we look back over the Premier League years and look, everyone knows now that those titles are what they are. But I think if you look back through the history books, when my kids get the Premier League or match or shoot annual in 2028 or 2029 when this will hopefully all be sorted. It shouldn't be that the titles in the years that City won them are just blank. Yeah, put an asterisk next to them. Yeah, put the team name in italic. But to take them away completely, I'm not sure I agree with that. Nick, thank you for your call. Ben is a Middlesbrough fan. Ben, thank you for hanging on. Good morning to you.
3: Good morning, Ben. How are you?
1: Not too bad, thank you. Out and about?
3: Good. Yeah, just on my way home from work.
1: Oh, yeah. What did you do for your graft?
3: Night truck driver.
1: Oh, okay.
3: Depot to depot, so nothing interesting.
1: That is quite interesting. You must see some pretty cool service stations.
3: Oh, God, yeah. Yeah, definitely. Knutsford's my favourite.
1: No, is it? more of a tea bay man myself, but there's a conversation for another day. Ben, what would you like to say?
3: So, obviously, with Borough being in the Championship, I don't focus on the Premier League a lot, but obviously this is just overtaking everything. I think the thing that we're forgetting, there's 23, 24 players in the City squad.
1: Mm.
3: At the end of the day, when the January transfer window comes up, or even in the summer, if decisions haven't been made, we've got to think of those 23, 24 players and what they're wanting to do. Like Nick's just said there, yeah, they've been playing blood, sweat and tears. But they're now going through the motions themselves of going, where are we going to be? Because they're going to know that they're far too good enough, at the lower leagues and everything like that. They're not going to want to go to the National League. They're still going to go. They're going to want to stay in the Premier League or obviously move Spain, Italy, France, wherever they want to go. So it's a case of, everyone saying City will come straight back up because they'll, with all the money that they probably might still have and all this lot of potential borders. But at the end of the day, they're not going to have that squad. You know, they're going to get players go to United. Some might even go to the Championship just for for a bit of lack of VAR, really. But, one of them things.
1: Exactly. But, the January window will be very interesting on that front, as you say. I think there could be some Premier League clubs, some European clubs, who look at the situation and think, well, do you know what? If City have got some... if by that point they do realise that the appeal has been spent or this is going to go a certain way, why not cash in on players like Haaland? Why not cash in on some of their big wages? Because as much as I can bankroll them further down the divisions, those players aren't going to want to stay. The last thing they want is even more negative headlines in a situation where players like, but not picking him out necessarily for any one reason, Erling Haaland or others end up going on strike because they're not being let go in a situation where they end up in like League One or the Vauxhall Conference, as someone put it earlier.
3: Absolutely agree. It's going to be a very, very interesting window, to say the least, because like you say, the likes of Erling Haaland, you never know, he might head back to Germany, he might head to, it sounds daft, he might head to United, Arsenal, you just don't know, do you? I mean, I think he'd fit in well at Arsenal himself, but
1: yeah.
3: It's one of them.
1: And the dismantling of that squad would be as historic as the one that came before it. Ben, thank you for your call. Safe driving, my friend. Trav is a City fan. Trav, good morning to you.
4: Hello.
1: You all right?
4: I'm all right. Yeah, I'm all right. I'm not delusional like you were saying. We're defiant, mate. Not delusional. We go everywhere, mate. We don't miss. And we was there in the third division. And we'll be there wherever they put us. Do you know what I mean? And I think we'll be right because I trust in our chairman. Our chairman's saying the right things.
1: So you think there's a chance that City can overturn this despite everything?
4: 100%.
1: See, I find that really, really interesting. And look, when I use the word delusional, the reason that I'm not having a pop at you personally, Trav, when I say that, and those City fans who've been there from the very beginning and down there for the Gillingham playoff and the existential crises outside the Premier League, but I just do not see how City fans can sit there and say with a straight face, I'm not saying we're guilty, I'm not saying we're innocent. An independent commission has come out and said the opposite. What silver bullet do you think is going to be produced to make the independent commission change its mind?
4: Ben, you made me laugh because everyone calls it an independent panel, right? Well, do you know who's actually on these panels? I suggest people try and find out who are, because when it goes to the High Court, mate, we'll see a different ball game. Do you know what I mean?
1: So you think that's where it ends up?
4: Yeah, and also that guy on before going on about reporting the same reporting that Abu Dhabi are going to pull money out of Britain and all that. Where's these hard facts? No one said that. It's just ganging up on us again. Everyone's sticking the boot in, and you know what? It's making us more resilient. And I tell you what, that other guy going on about the Sheikh and Barclays and all that. If you do your own work, the Sheikh actually bailed Barclays out. They were in proper trouble. Mm. Well, that just gets swept under the carpet. People need to get the facts right. Right? Everyone's become an absolute genius on these. You know what I mean? These charges and all that. Do you know what I mean? When they don't know Jack.
1: Yeah. Look, you're right. It's funny how people suddenly become experts. I mean, all I can do is call it as I see it. And I think the one thing I will say, I don't think your title should be taken away. I think the game still had to be played. I think the Aguero moment, to give you one of many, are you really telling me that breaking the rules, although you don't seem to think that City didn't, did that really culminate in that? Could have gone the other way. They didn't win every single league title, your team. They did lose to the likes of Leicester. They did lose to the likes of Chelsea in that period. I just, for me, you can't go rewriting history. But let's say that you are found guilty. Let's say that you are wrong, Trav, and actually there is no silver bullet. There is this goes where it goes, but actually City are found guilty. They lose their appeal. A punishment is meted down. What do you think we're talking here? Are you expecting a relegation? Are you expecting to have to play football in Scotland? Or is that not something you've even considered because you're that certain that you've done nothing wrong?
4: I'm that certain, but you can throw what you want at us and we'll just have it. Like I say, if you did put us in the lowest league that you could, still be there, mate. You know what I mean? And we're still, you're not taking my night in Istanbul or the Aguero or being in Jeddah winning the World Club. You know what I mean? Mm. These things, everything what we've seen over the years and that, you can't take them away. My boy, and he says that to me as well. You know what I mean? That's our answer.
1: Yeah. Trav, I love your passion. You got anything planned for the rest of the weekend?
4: Funny enough, my boy's refereeing tomorrow.
1: Was he?
4: So, he's a good lad. Yeah, he's reffing tomorrow because obviously I've been in Prague this week watching England, like, but just international break, innit? So luckily with City no game tomorrow, I can go and watch him referee.
1: Good man. Well, I hope he has a good game, and well done you. Appreciate you calling in, Trav. Hope to chat to you again soon. 03717 223 344. We're inundated with people wanting to talk about Manchester City. We'll continue to do that and have more of your messages next here on TalkSport.
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1: Good morning to Mark Cook in the shed in Southampton. Like the Godfather, when I thought I was done, they dragged me back in. Finishing and framing tonight, ready for handoff tomorrow. A Coventry City themed dragon cannon for his best friend. Well, I'd say if Brian's listening, he must sling you a few quid for one of those. Loving the Man City chat, guys. Thank you very much indeed, Mark. You're off on your holiday soon. I'll have to remember to give you a mention when we chat to Ian Lane in a few moments' time. We've had a message in from 4353. Morning, Ben and team. Hope you had a good break. I did, thank you. If you remember a few weeks ago, I mentioned I'd bought a share in a horse called Watery Boran, trained by Lucinda Russell. Well, last Thursday, I got the chance to go and see him at the stables. A stunning-looking horse. Here is a photo of us all together. He buried his head into my shoulder. Hopefully, he'll make his racecourse debut later this month. Also, the SFA would never entertain having Manchester City anywhere near Scottish football. Thank you very much indeed for that. WB Higgins 1967, and what a lovely picture of you and your horse. Brilliant. More of your messages on the way shortly. Struggling to keep up with them this morning. Everyone wants to have their say on Manchester City, and understandably so. Let's chat with Mossy, the Arsenal fan. 03717 223344. How you doing, Mossy? Hello.
18: Hello.
1: How you doing, Mossy?
18: Yeah, I'm good, thank you.
1: What do you want to say, mate?
18: I'll take the headphones off.
1: That's all right.
18: I'm in the bathroom because
1: My
18: voice resonates through walls and wakes people up.
1: Oh, fair enough. You in the bath? Bit of that pirate bubble bath, no?
18: I'm not actually in the bath.
1: No, all right, fair enough.
18: That is just the best place. Like, can you hear me all right?
1: Yeah, you're absolutely fine, mate. Better quality studio than my home one, don't worry.
18: Yeah. And I might sound slurry. It's not because I'm drunk.
1: I believe you.
18: You know, it's because of my lifestyle. I've ended up with a slur.
1: Understood. No worries. What do you want to say, Mossy?
18: Well, it's about Man City and what I think the sanctions should be.
1: Mm-hmm.
18: Why I agree with Fletch about not docking points.
1: Yeah.
18: But he's already read out the message that I sent about my comparison to Saracens and Exeter, so I don't want to talk about that. But the sanctions I think they should have.
1: Okay.
18: I haven't actually heard before. I've been through this a few times.
1: Go on.
18: With various people, because obviously it's different shows.
1: Yeah.
18: But I think Man City should be docked points. Well, not dot points, put down into the championship.
1: Yeah.
18: And then whatever they decide to give, whether 30, 50, they have to come back from there.
1: I agree completely. But I'm all for harsh punishment of their future, but not their past. I don't think titles should be taken away, Moffy.
18: No. That's what I totally agree with in any way. And no asterisks either.
1: Yeah.
18: Because you still had to win.
1: And everyone knows. And do you know what? Or write it in italic. I don't mind that so much. You know, they're still the league champions. History will know what went down, right?
18: Yeah.
1: You don't need to start taking it away and giving it to this club or the other club. That is one of those things. So on that, we are agreed.
18: Yeah. My comparison was, I'm an ex-Chiefs fan.
1: Mm.
18: We lost twice in the final.
1: Yeah, I've read your message earlier on, yeah.
18: Yeah. But in between, we won it because we've beaten them in the semi.
1: Yeah. And that's
18: just on those days, yes, they might have cheated, whatever, had the players they had, but they weren't undefeatable.
1: They weren't Ivan Drago. You know, they're humans, they bleed too, Rocky. Moffy, thanks for getting in touch. Really, really great to hear your voice, and enjoy the rest of the weekend. And if you do enjoy a nice bubble bath, then enjoy it. 0371722344. Jerry, the Palace fan, thanks for hanging on, Jerry. Nice to talk to you again.
19: Hiya, Ben. You're right, yeah.
1: Yeah, good,
19: just
1: thank
19: on the
1: you.
19: Subject of that. Yeah, I sort of agree with you. I don't think, like, taking the titles away is... I don't think any sort of team... They wouldn't be bothered by it now. Like, certainly the fans wouldn't, like, so many years ago. But as regarding going forward in a punishment, I mean, if and when they get finally found to be proven guilty over whatever number of years it is, maybe the punishment should be for that number of years.
1: I agree completely.
19: And, yeah. And then in recent years, Notts Forest and Everton have had points deducted for the amount they went over, whatever they went over, or that they allowed 105 over 3 years. So they've set a precedent for that. So then maybe do whatever points they had and whatever Man City have gone over per rata, give them that number of points, because I don't think you could just relegate them, because where do you put them? Why should they just go to the Championship? Yeah. They're going to take someone else's place.
1: I agree entirely.
19: I think the punishment should be the length of time that they've been proven, if they get proved found guilty, whatever years it is, and then the points deducted. And if ain't enough, stick another 50 on them and let them suffer for 5, 6, 7 years. But the fans won't worry, the good fans, because they'll still go and they'll still come back.
1: And that's the thing, and the fans who've been there before, like, you know, you're a Palace fan, so you've had the good times and the bad. The ones who were there in Division 2, Division 3, mate, you're absolutely right on that front. And again, like, the whole thing about taking away titles, it's just messy. Why should English football be tainted by it?
19: Yeah, I mean, no one would care. Like, the fans of the teams... wouldn't worry, and it's gone. It's the past now. You remember the Aguero, and you remember the bits and pieces, like we do everything. And it was just so good that we won the cup final for our first time this last year, beating their team when all this was going on. You know,
1: The point. You know, it wasn't the case that they won every single FA Cup, every single title. Palace did. You know, Wigan beat them during that period. Yeah. You beat them. In the FA Cup as well. I agree with you entirely, and I have been saying the same thing, by the way, not to steal any of your thunder, Jerry, but the 9 years thing, you're right. Yeah. So, say they end up with like a 99-point deduction, right? Let's just say that's what's handed down, a 10 billion squillion pound fine and a 99-point deduction. Divide that by 9 years, that's good maths, right? It takes them out of the title race. They might get a Champions League place or whatever. Give them that points over a certain number of years. It doesn't quite relegate them. It keeps them in the Premier League, but it takes away their ability to compete for the title.
19: Yeah.
1: Because ultimately, this isn't about necessarily the Champions League or FA Cup. It's about the Premier League, isn't it?
19: Yeah, yes, definitely. Yeah, one other quick thing. When this first came to light about a week ago, and they had 115 charges... I don't think anyone said it before, but they got found guilty of 114. I'd really like to know what the one was that they weren't found guilty of. What was that one out of 115? You know what?
1: There's so much that I've read and heard and seen. I need to go back and even make sure there were 115 to start off with. Because, we were all saying it.
19: It was 115, but a lot of them were repetitive. So if they failed it 1 year, they failed it 8 years. So they weren't 115 different things. But it just seemed an odd number to be found guilty of 114 of them, and there was only one. No one asked what the one odd one was that they didn't found guilty of. I don't know. Yeah. It just made me laugh, you know.
1: I think it's one of those.
19: I just hope it doesn't drag on too long, do you?
1: I agree completely. Let's get it done ASAP, because there's plenty more things I'd much rather be talking about. Jerry, thank you for your patience. Thanks for hanging on. Great to have you on TalkSport. 0371722344. Just enough time to speak to Mark, the West Ham fan. How you doing, Mark?
20: Yeah, not too bad, thank you. I want to look at this from a different angle, if you don't mind me saying so. Something that you said, actually, and has been mentioned in the past. I've listened to the debates on the TV and the radios, the consequences of Man City, what would happen. I want to look at this from the point of Abu Dhabi.
1: Mm-hmm.
20: If they, as they threaten to, withdraw all funding to the UK, and Andy Burnham's aware of this, and I ain't got a lot of time for him neither, if they do withdraw, this country could virtually collapse. Industry, right down to hospitality, down to sponsorship, down to all industries, down to pensions, would be a massive billions and billions and billions of dollar hit and the pound wouldn't be worth nothing.
1: Well, Jane Bustleton, Western Australia, says this is why you don't have state-owned ownership in sport. And, yeah, obviously,
20: there
1: would be a huge catastrophic effect, easy for me to say, on this country's economy. One, I don't think it will come to it. I think it's a terrible look for them on the global stage. If they were to do that, it would show them as petty. It would show them as untrustworthy. I think it would make their existing clients and investors and whatever you want to call it maybe think twice. So if they really did want to proceed with it, I think as a country, we'd have to say, well, yeah, do you really want to be held to ransom? To that end, you know, do you want to be living in a situation where let's give City a little bit of a weaker punishment then, or perceptibly weaker punishment, because we don't want to upset our investors, we don't upset our money men. I wouldn't want to live in a country like that. Yes, of course there would be massive economic repercussions, but I'd rather live without a boot on my neck.
20: Yeah, well, I think the government is actually scared of that.
1: Well, it'd be interesting to see what they do. But you're right to point out.
20: That's the angle I think we're all missing. I think Burnham and the government are aware, and I think they are very, very nervous of the situation, and that's why they're making notes.
1: It's going to be very interesting to see what happens over the course of the next few weeks and the month. Thank you, Mark, for your call. 03717 223344. And finally, Gary, the Barnsley fan. What do you want to say, Gary?
0: Yeah, can you hear me?
1: Yeah, great, loud and clear.
0: Yeah. No, I was just more about the punishment. I'm not a Barnsley fan, by the way. I'm a Newcastle fan, but I'm in Barnsley at the moment.
1: Oh, fair enough.
0: It was more about the punishment. Now, I think if they are, you know, obviously they've been found guilty, but if they are to be punished, I think the punishment should be. So they've basically wronged the Premier League for the last 9 years.
1: Yeah.
0: So they should be punished for the next 9 years. So in other words, so in 2017 when it first started or whenever it was, so going forward into 2027, they should look at the first year and look at what did they do wrong in that year?
1: Yeah.
0: And then basically, because I mean you've got to look at the likes of Everton and Nottingham Forest and all the rest of it, you know, and work it out like that. And I think that's the fairest way of doing it.
1: I agree completely. I think
0: not necessarily relegate them in deducting 50 points, so they go into the second division or whatever it is. I don't think that's fair on the rest of the teams in the Premiership or them. I think it should be looked at an individual basis per year and say, right, then okay, you know, this particular year. If we take an example of Everton or of the other teams that have been penalised for and what they have done, this is what we're going to give you. So potentially, and that should go on, in my opinion, for as many years as they have cheated the Premiership.
1: I absolutely agree with you, Gary. And Jerry, the Palace fan, made the same point. I think there's no point in going retrospectively. I think you taint the whole of the Premier League, the whole of English sport by doing that. Say it's 90 points. So easy maths. Let's say it's a 100-point deduction, right? Spread over 10 years. So that means that for the next decade, City start on a 10-point deduction. So they go into the first international break in September, end of October, potentially in the bottom three. They're not going to win titles. Some may say, well, they could walk away with it. Realistically, they won't, because they won't be attracting the same sort of players. It will be a tainted brand, per se. So they will pay for their errors over the course of the next decade. Gary, I'd love to chat to you further, but sadly, I'm out of time, and then some. This been great chatting to you. 03717 223344. More of your messages on the way shortly. We're off to the Canary Islands next.
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1: You're listening to Extra Time with Acorn Insurance, supporting British taxi drivers since 1982. Just in response to Jerry's question, by the way, about whether it's 115 or 114 charges, the one charge that went missing, per se, was all to do with acquitted of one of the charges, which was to do with the duty of care, the cooperation and such like. So it wasn't an actual misdeed of finance. It was a charge relating to them not cooperating. That ended up just being acquitted. Just to tidy that up. But in the grand scheme of things, over 100, over 110. On that, we can be agreed. More of your messages on the way shortly. Time now, though, to go to sunnier climes.
30: Acompáñame por un callejón donde las cervezas están heladas, pero el fútbol está al rojo vivo.
31: Que golpea para Francis Santana. 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Ahí está. 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
30: Esta es Carril del Lanzarote.
1: Yes, another slurp of hot lemony medicine to get us through this Saturday morning. 03717223344. It is Extra Time on TalkSport. Let's now head down to the Canary Islands and catch up with Los Rojillos club director, Mr. Ian Lane. Ian, good morning to you. How are you doing? Long time no speak.
32: I'm doing fantastic. And yourself? Heard you've been away on holiday.
1: Yeah, not that I like to go on about it much, but a lovely meeting, it definitely wasn't a meeting of minds, I suppose, over in La Zoya and Mercia, very, very nice on the mainland. And I was keeping an eye on proceedings while I was away, as far as Lanzarote are concerned. And draws, they seem to be the draw specialist, Los Rojillos, at this early stage of the season.
32: Oh, well, early stage of the season, back end of last season as well. Yeah. I think I worked it out, 7 draws in a row.
1: Wow.
32: And I think most of them are 1-1. I mean, this season, there's only 3 teams unbeaten, and we're one of them. And the other 2 teams are 1st and 2nd in the league, and we're on level on points on relegation.
1: Good grief.
32: So you need a win. You know, there's only 3 games gone, so it's all, you know, initial days. But, you know, these draws, we've got to stop these draws, and we need points on the board.
3: Absolutely. I mean, Villaverde, the trip over to Fuerteventura, I know we sort of said that had to be a win. And then San Bartolomé, the derby against another side on the island, you felt that was there for the taking. But I suppose if you can't win, don't lose. So there's that, I guess.
32: Yeah, yeah. The Villaverde game, if you'd have watched it the first 5 minutes or 7 minutes, you thought, my word, we're going to hammer them here. You know, we were just all over them. We should have scored two or three in the opening 5 minutes. And then what happens? Seventh minute, breakaway, get a goal, give some courage. It's a newly promoted team. The fans are behind them. And then it's a completely different game. And we managed. We're losing 1-0. And then Akko, new signing. Great, great signing, this lad, actually, Akko Hernandez. And but he equalised in the 67th minute. You know, but that's really against new boys in the league. And if you want promotion, you have to beat those lads. And the following, as you said, San Bartolomé, a local side, local derby, fantastic ground, crowd, just over 2,000. Mm. And but we knew this wasn't going to be an easy one because they're improving year on year. And I mean, again, we drew. We took us a lead, actually, first time this season, 6 minute lead. And but that lasted 2 minutes till they got a penalty. And to be fair, you know, if any team should have won that game, it should have been them. Cracking derby, though. Cracking refereeing as well. You know, when a ref, you know, sees some bad tackles, everyone's screaming and shouting, but he lets them go. And, you know, it's like old school football.
3: Yeah.
32: And, I mean, I think he gave about 20 red, yellow cards, but not one red.
3: Well, that's what you want, isn't it? Keep the game going. And listen, the fifth tier of Spanish Island football is a lot different to the South Surrey League under-10s. But when I have refereed in the past at that level, you do try and let it go because you are going to get the odd little kick. You are going to get the odd little scrape. But as long as you can keep things moving, that's exactly what you want to see. And dare I say, I mean, even during the World Cup recently and even the international football that I've watched during this international break, you do see the refs aren't blowing up as much. There must be a directive from on high just to let a few things more go. Ian, we'll come on to the trip to Las Palmas, 5 o'clock kickoff later today. But a little bit of sadness in amongst the squad. One of the key players took a knee injury. We spoke about this, I think, last time. He was waiting for the scan, and it was the worst case scenario in the end.
32: Yeah, there was a bit of hope there, but I mean, poor lad. He, you know, first game of the season, you know, he come off the bench, and this lad pre-season, 21 years of age, Isaac Morales. He has been, and I was praying last season he was going to sign because lots of clubs are after him. And he, you know, I did say there's so many young players that move on too quickly, stay another season or two. And he stayed pre-season. He was like, he's got talent and class, and he runs around like Roy Keane and tackles and strong. But he was on the bench, came on second half, 5 minutes into it. And then he's done his cruciate ligaments, meniscal. And, I mean, he's out for a good 5-6 months. So devastating, really. But that's the cruel business of football, isn't it?
3: It is indeed. So his playing career for now is on ice, for want of a better phrase. But am I right in saying he's going to be doing some coaching at the club?
32: No, you've got that mixed up, actually. That's another guy who's injured.
3: Ah, okay.
32: Players. I mean, you know, he's recuperation is what he's going to be doing. And I think he'll be having surgery. He's either just had it or he's about to have it.
3: Okay.
32: And, I mean, Isaac, he's only 21 years of age and he'll be recuperating. He is so fit and, you know, good mind on him as well. So I'm sure he's going to recover pretty quickly. He was in the stand and I was chatting to him last week. He was with another one of our players, Traore, and he got injured in against San Bartolomé last season in the same fixture. And he's just had exactly the same injury, and he's now almost, he's fully fit, and he's rejoined the squad, and he should be available within the next week or so. So that, you know, he can see that. So that's going to give a bit of positive news for the young lad.
3: Absolutely right. And it's such a young age as well. You hope that it's not something that recurs, but fingers crossed on that front. Absolutely. Today's action, Ian, at Las Palmas C away, 5 o'clock kickoff. I say Lanzarote time. That's, of course, the same as UK time, isn't it? But what are we expecting from these opponents?
32: Yeah, well, you know, well, we've drawn seven in a row. To be fair, I would take eight in a row. I really would in this game because they're the youngsters from Las Palmas, and Las Palmas play in Segunda at the championship, and I mean all of these junior players, they're looking to, you know, and they always seem to start the season so well. These, like in Spain, they call them filial teams. I don't know what do you call them in Britain if they're the B and C teams and
3: the reserves.
32: Yeah, there was that's it. That's all right. But this is the C team, you know. But I mean, there's some fantastic, absolutely fantastic players in there, and they're league leaders. And we've got them away. And yeah, to be fair, it sounds awful, but I'll take a point right now. Actually, for later on today.
3: Well, I mean, very different scenarios, but back at the end of the 2002-03 season, then Woking manager Glenn Cockerill led it, formerly of Southampton, you may remember, led us to safety, drawing nine in a row. So, yeah, of course you want that big win. It is all about promotion for Los Rojillos, but at least you're not losing games. At least we're not losing games. So that win will come. I'm trying to remember what the record against Las Palmas C was last year. I seem to remember them being a bit of a tricky outfit. And obviously, being the C team of Las Palmas, they'll undoubtedly have access to quite a big resource.
32: Yeah, exactly. But they always seem to have, these C and B teams, they always seem to have, like, I mean, they look at the start of the season, they're like, oh my God, they're going to steam the league. And then they go three or four games where they lose. It always seems to happen every season. But it doesn't seem to happen at the start, though, which is unfortunate. But we'll just wait and see. And, I mean, we have got a good team. We have got a strong side. And we've just got a new player in Marcos Moreira, and he's actually from Tenerife. He won't like Las Palmas. I mean, Tenerife and Las Palmas, that's like Rangers Celtic.
3: Oh, really?
32: The same scenario. I mean, when there's a Las Palmas v Tenerife game, and there will be this year in Segunda A, because Tenerife were in the league below, and Las Palmas just missed out on promotion to the La Liga, but there's going to be a derby match, and it's fantastic to see all the yellow and blue on the ferry going to Tenerife, and then on the return it's all the sort of white and blue coming to Las Palmas. But he'll want to get one over on them for certain, because he's played for Tenerife B. He was there last season, and he was playing in equivalent, what it would be, they call it the REF 2, the Royal Football Federation, but equivalent would be, sort of equivalent, would be League 2. He was there last season, played 30 games, scored 4 goals, and he's a sort of attacking midfielder.
3: Well, that's exactly what sounds like what's needed. Somebody up top just to maybe get those points over the line for Juan Antonio Machin, the new manager. And does he seem to be enjoying life? I mean, in terms of like the local sort of press conferences, when he comes out afterwards, obviously he'll say he'll want the win, but 3 draws, unbeaten so far, that's something to build on, isn't it?
32: It is something to build. If you can say unbeaten after today, then again, and then we're at home next week, we're playing another top side next week, San Fernando. They were in the playoffs last season, and they're one of the favourites. They're one of the favourites for promotion. But that's 2 really tough games.
3: Yeah.
32: If we can stay unbeaten after that, I would be happy. But the fans, they're going to need... Yeah, they need to see a win at home. We need to see a win at home. So hopefully it's next week.
3: Well, one of our regular listeners, Mark, in the shed down in Southampton, revealed just before I went away, actually, that he's heading over to see you. I can't remember the exact details, but I've told him to come and find you. I think it might be the San Fernando game maybe Marino. It's one of the two. But, Mark, if you're listening, you know how to get in touch with us. Let us know. And I've said that I've told him to come and find you because he's desperate to come and see Lanzarote play, and he loves this feature. And I think it'll be great for him to see Los Rojillos in action as and when the time comes.
32: Yeah, tell him to drop me a line beforehand.
3: Absolutely. Well, Mark, you know where we are. Ian, you've got a great resource at lanzarotefootball.com. All the information's on Facebook. Yep. And for those who are interested, the sun is shining. The weather is brilliant, as it always is. And it's a superb experience. I'd recommend it to anyone.
32: Yeah, this time of year, I mean, we just finished September, October. October's the best time of year. You ask any local on this island. I mean, the temperature, you know, it's still hitting 29, 30 degrees. And I had a swim yesterday, and the sea is 24, 25 degrees.
3: Nice.
32: And absolutely clear as glass. It's just so beautiful. There's no better time to come to the Canary Islands, September, October, November, December. And especially sort of October, November, it can drop during the day to 25. In the evening, 21, 22. So it's coolish to sleep. And the sea, forget the pool, you know, all the kids peeing in the pool and all that chlorine. Go in the sea. It's volcanically filtered. It's clean. It's beautiful. And, you know, I much prefer the sea. We own an apartment and we've got a swimming pool on the complex. We've had it like 15 years and I've never even been in the pool.
3: We don't need to, I guess, do you? And the great, it's like a big Epsom salt bath, isn't it? You know, when you've been for a run, or as I did when I was in La Doya last week, we jumped in the sea and it was great. It was like I said, a big Epsom salt bath.
32: Yeah, exactly. Well, if you're on your way to the airport now, weather is magnificent, you know, and winds dropped. I mean, it's hot from morning to night, really, and a wonderful time to go for a swim. Where you see the locals, they all head down about 5 o'clock. You know, and that is such a nice time to refresh yourself, go back to your apartment, have a shower, have a little bit of a rest, head out, as the locals sort of do, 8 o'clock and go and eat.
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1: 0371 722 3344. I think we can move away from Manchester City now. I think we've done our bit.
0: Just a bit.
1: So Dalying Lama will be pleased to hear about that. But do keep your messages coming. Do keep your views coming. Welcome them always. In the next hour, Tony McCormick will be giving his top tips. More of your messages. And yeah, as I say, we'll change the conversation ever so slightly. 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
29: What's the prize? Ben, what is the prize? Ben, what is the prize?
1: A very good morning. You're listening to Extra Time with Acorn Insurance, the UK's largest taxi insurance specialist. What is the star prize? Do you know what? In amongst all that, we didn't get around to doing the 1 second wonder.
0: Oh, no.
1: We just didn't get a chance to do it. No, people wanted to play and we just, sorry. Well, means we've got some fresh songs for tomorrow, I suppose.
0: Oh, Stuart's just deleted them all.
1: Oh, is he?
0: No.
1: he's thrown the floppy disk in the bin.
0: Yeah.
1: You've got a choice. I'll open it up. You've got a choice. So the same two books as what would have been. Miriam's Full English. How do you pronounce her surname?
0: Margulies.
1: Margulies. Margulies, yeah. For years I thought it was Margoyles, but it is Margulies.
0: Yeah.
1: Great role she plays in Blackadder, the Puritan auntie.
0: She's, yeah. I mean, she's such a... Have you ever met her?
1: No.
0: Well, you'd remember if you had.
1: Yeah, I mean, whirlwind. Absolutely. So we've got her book, A Grand Tour of All Our Best Bits, or Sherlock Holmes and Mrs. Rutledge, a novel by Thomas Hauser. Give us a call, 03717-223-344. Carry On Aging will do at 1:30. Or we could do the 1 second wonder. Oh, that's now.
0: Dilemma.
1: That is a dilemma, isn't it? Now let's do Carry On Aging. Unless, if you specifically want to play 1 second wonder, we'll do it at 3:30. And let us know when you call up. If you want to do Carry On Aging, let us know. And if we get one of each, we'll try and fuse the two together.
0: Yeah. Isn't Carry On Aging a bit like the shipping forecast? It has to go out.
1: It has to go out at 3:30. I should think we'll probably end up doing Carry On Aging, but do give us a call. 03717-223-344. If you want to come on the radio, start your weekend off by winning a grand prize. We'll absolutely do that. And it'd be great to have you on in around 25 minutes' time.

0: We weren't allowed to go behind the wall in the playground, and she used to be on patrol. And if we saw her coming over, we'd go, "Mayday, Mayday!" I don't think she likes it.
1: I should say, by the way, that is in no way a criticism or a suggestion that Mark Cook's sexy dinner lady isn't sexy. I absolutely take his word for the
0: Mrs.
1: fact
0: May.
1: That she is. Yeah, well, maybe. He said he's attending the home game in Lanzarote on the 24th after a week sunbathing and house hunting. P.S. Moving away will definitely not affect listening to the show and my bromance with Mr. Randall.
0: Oh, well, there we go.
1: Maybe we'll get invited out.
0: Yeah. Oh, that'd be good. That'd be nice.
1: A little OB, outside broadcast, as I say in the world of radio. Speaking of dinner ladies, by the way, it's been a bit of a funny week at Fletcher Towers. My eldest, who's in year six, is obviously going to be going to secondary school next year. So we're in the world of open evenings for secondary school.
0: Yeah.
1: So earlier in the week, we took him round during the day, just sort of so he could get a feel for what the school's like during the day. And Thursday was the open evening. And it was a very, very strange sensation being back in that sort of environment for a secondary school, probably for the first time since I left secondary school. I can't think of another reason why I'd have been in one. I don't think I've been back. Maybe like the odd family friend's been in a school play, but not really.
0: Yeah.
1: And it did enough bring some memories back. Like going around the old woodwork, showing around the DT department, like the smell of the wood, science, they had the old smell of the gas and everything. It was like, brought back some memories, that.
0: No, 100%. I always find my old school got that sort of parquet flooring. And
1: I
0: don't know what it is. It's like the polish. It's got this really distinctive smell to it.
1: Yes, I know exactly what you mean.
0: Yeah.
1: Yeah, I know exactly the smell. Our drama studio or the floor in the gym had that sort of like, it was like a polishy sort of smell, wasn't it?
0: That's right.
1: You could always tell when it had been done. But yeah, it was quite emotional in some ways. I mean, yesterday they had my two sons had their siblings' photo. So obviously when you have your class photo and everything else, if you've got siblings, you can have them both, but it means you have to be in school at like 7:30 in the morning.
0: Oh.
1: So they get all the siblings done and then that's it. And I stood there and actually obviously I'm a little bit coldy. I blamed it on the fact I needed to sneeze, but I did find myself getting a little bit choked up just because it's like just the passage of time.
0: Oh yeah.
1: And you sort of think, I can't believe that's been sort of 10, will be 11 years. And then this woman behind me said, look at those two lovely boys smiling. And I was like, ooh, need to get out of here ASAP.
0: Oh.
1: Yeah, this hunk of meat has feelings too. 03717223344, school memories. And what was great was, so back to the open evening on Thursday night at the secondary school, not a million miles away from where I live. And they were dishing out. So the food tech department, it used to be home economics when I was at school, it's food technology now.
0: Yeah.
1: They were dishing out cookies. Missed those because we were just timed it a little bit wrong. They hadn't cooked in time, or they had yet to cook. But the canteen were doing free samples.
0: Oh, right.
1: So I went round and had a little bit of chicken tikka masala.
0: Oh,
1: rice,
0: very nice.
1: Like a little pot. I tell you what, good food.
0: No turkey really twizzlers.
1: No turkey twizzlers. The thing as well, back in the day, you'd have like your coins, wouldn't you? And you'd have your money and you'd pay in cold hard cash for your school dinner. Now, do you know how you pay for your school dinners?
0: No.
1: Fingerprint.
0: Oh my goodness.
1: So you tap your fingerprint on a pad and that basically connects you to an account. You load it up at home, obviously, but the kids can basically tap with their fingerprint and you can also see what they're eating, what they're spending. It feels a little bit 1984, but I quite like the idea that no cash, nothing like that.
0: Yeah.
1: And they just tap their fingerprint and then off they go.
0: So what happens if mum and dad have blown the money on booze and fags?
1: Well, quite. That's the big challenge, isn't it? But hopefully that there'll be no repeat. Well, not repeat of that. An instance in the first place of that in Fletcher Towers. But yeah, so it's just school memories. Just sort of. And what I found really interesting was, you know, PE benches, the wooden benches.
0: Oh, yeah.
1: Exactly the same as the ones that I had like nearly, 30 years ago. They haven't changed a bit. And the stools in the art class, the exact same stools that we had in Guildford, like the colour, the light brown. And you think, that's absolutely insane. The chairs that we sat on when the headmaster was giving his big speech. And you think, it's just insane that this stuff just lasts and it's the same stuff at different schools. Doesn't go away.
0: Well, I remember some of the desks when I first went to secondary school. This was in the 80s, 82, 83 or whatever. Some of the desks were there from the 50s and they still had those inkwell things in them.
1: Yeah, I remember in my first school they had those and sort of all the scratchings in the desk.
0: Yeah, all the graffiti.
1: Yeah, and the infant school I went to date back to the 1950s. That would have been about 30 years at that point.
0: Wow.
1: Shay has been in touch. Ben, don't forget to do the one-word wonder. We won't. Just for you, Shay. if technical producer Stu's ready on the buttons. This morning's One Word Wonder, and just to give you a little insight into what this is, if you are new to

0: to the show, and tens of thousands of you are. Thank you for joining us and staying with us. The One Word Wonder is just for fun. Drop us a text, drop us a WhatsApp. We play you one word from a song, and just for fun, we invite you to tell us what that song is. We'll reveal all at the end of the show, but if you get it right, we'll give you a shout out. This morning's One Word Wonder is...
1: Oh, ooh. Yeah. Oh, no.
0: One more. I think I know what it is, but the tone of the voice doesn't sound right.
1: Oh.
0: Let's hear it one more time.
1: Yeah, straight away.
0: I think we'll have to talk about that during the break. I wonder if you think it's what I think it is.
1: Oh.
0: But obviously we can't reveal all on air. If you think you know what that song is, 03717 223344 on the WhatsApp, you can text 81089 just for fun, and we'll reveal all at, before the end of the show at 5 o'clock. Ross has dropped us a WhatsApp, sat here feeding my 6-week-old. Ross, been there, mate. Not sure if it... I'm sure it carries on at the speed... I can read. I'm sure if it carries on at the speed of these first 6 weeks, I'll be looking around schools in the blink of an eye. Thanks for keeping me company during these early morning feeds.
1: Oh.
0: Ross, thank you for and all the very best with your little one. Yeah, it does fly. And I always say to new parents, I remember being there with like the bottle in the middle of the night, and you give your missus a break. Both my two were breastfed. The second kid was just permanently clamped to his mum, my wife. The eldest, I had a little bit more leeway with. But yeah, being up in the middle of the night with the bottle was an experience.
1: Yeah.
0: And I remember there was one night where I actually fell asleep holding him in a cushion. He was perfectly safe, couldn't have gone anywhere. And it was raining outside. And it was just this sort of like absolutely beautiful experience of like sort of giving my son a bottle, raining outside, really warm and cozy in his room. And I just sort of like drifted off.
1: Yeah.
0: And then I came to, and obviously he was in this big feeding cushion thing, so he couldn't have gone anywhere.
1: Oh.
0: He was perfectly safe. But yeah, it does go very, very quickly. But all the tough moments, Ross, just to say, it can get tough, and having a newborn is very, very difficult. But you forget. You do forget. It's like you reach a point when the sleepless nights, the lack of energy, the lack of anything, you do forget it. So as much as they're beautiful moments, they're very, very tricky, but it does go away. And the most important bit of advice I was given by somebody who works here, actually, was that if nobody sleeps, everybody hates each other. So when you sleep, make sure your missus gets her sleep. Make sure you get your sleep. Just work it out, because you operate a lot better when you're sleeping properly.
1: Tell me about it.
0: I used the S word, sorry. One or two people have messaged in. Can you see the messages? Is that what you guessed?
1: Yeah.
0: Not what I guessed.
1: Oh.
0: My guess was it sounded a bit like Sweet Child of Mine.
1: Oh,
0: but do you know what I mean? Yeah. The voice wasn't the it was more of a so the wrong sort of tone. Let's hear it one more time. Gary McAfee, it's not, it's in his kiss. Neil, you've got it absolutely right. Baggy Neil. You've got it right, Kieran. David Bill's got the name of the artist and the song, but sent in two separate messages. Thank you for that. This morning's One Word Wonder. Mark Cook, you're absolutely right. Well done. Keep them coming. This morning's One Word Wonder on Talk Sport. And somebody's messaged in with a school memory. Where's that disappeared to? About the blue milk.
1: Oh,
0: his messages. Lee Bell, how about the warm, smelly milk with a blue straw? Yeah. So I never had milk.
1: Didn't you?
0: The class did, but I didn't like it.
1: No.
0: So everyone would have their milk break. And again, I do remember it. I think it must have been a texture thing. It was always warm. And the cartons would just be sat in the classroom all day.
1: Yeah.
0: And you'd have it like whatever time you'd have it. And I remember thinking, that's not. And everyone would have horrible, milky breath. Not for me.
1: Yeah. Well, Mrs. Thatcher got rid of my junior school milk.
0: Did she? Well, one of the many great things she did, by the way. No, I jest, of course. But no, milk wasn't really a thing for me. They don't do that now, do they?
1: No, I don't think so. But I know what you mean about it being all walk. They just leave it outside, like back in the day.
0: Yeah. Little cartons.
1: Yeah, that's why we've all got such great immune systems.
0: Scott, speak for yourself. James Merton, a Spurs fan from Blackpool. The One Word Wonder, yes, it is that song. Scott Wiley, at Ben A. Fletcher, yes, it is that song as well. God, they're flying in now. Shay, you are incorrect.
1: Oh.
0: All round good chap. You are correct. Everton Dan, it's not Born to Be Wild. Steve from Leeds, who's got man flu like me. What's your secret, Steve? Somebody once recommended me a rum toddy. You know, you have a hot toddy with whiskey. Somebody said to me, have it with rum.
1: Okay.
0: Changed my life completely. Maybe I need to do that.
1: I'll go and fix one for you.
0: Oh, yeah, if that was about to be somewhere around there somewhere. Let's be honest. Tom, absolutely right. Absolutely right. Chris, you're right as well. This morning's One Word Wonder on Talk Sport. Keep them coming. Liz also said the yellow registers. I don't remember the yellow... not cash registers, the actual register where the teacher used to take the attendance down.
1: Yeah, that was weird, wasn't it? And then, well, was it a line if you were there and like a zero if
0: that was right. And then the teachers would do them in diagonals. That's remember? It. So it'd be like a sort of like loads of V's. Praise hymn books. I don't remember that.
1: We had hymn books. I had that at junior school.
0: Do you mean hymn books as in song books?
1: Yeah.
0: She's just said in my ear, maybe that.
1: Yeah.
0: I'm not having a poppy spelling, but it says praise him, like, I gotta praise you. Like, anyway, let us know, Lee. Dinner tickets.
1: Yeah, yeah.
0: I remember the box that everyone had to put their dinner money in, and it was an old tobacco box that my teacher had. I remember the smell of that.
1: Oh.
0: And it was like a picture of the king on the front. King Edward tobacco. Anyway, nice. School memories, why not?
1: Did you ever go to the staff room? You get the smell of coffee and cigarettes.
0: Yeah, yeah, exactly that. Where they kept the TV that used to get wheeled out. Oh, now we're talking. More of your messages on the way shortly. Next up, we'll be going racing. Keep it TalkSport.
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0: Melancholic, innit?
1: Yeah, just a bit. What's happened?
0: If you've been affected by anything you've heard on TalkSport, please call 03717 22. Oh, I guess picked up a bit now. 22 3 4. This morning's one word wonder, by the way, is Dalying Lama. You're absolutely right. Emma Davis, you are absolutely right. On X at Ben A Fletcher at TS Extra Time. Dave in Doncaster, you've got it right. Ray in Southampton. Nick the Millwall fan in High Horden. You are correct. There's plenty more. There's so many coming through now. Somebody else said Born to be Wild, which it isn't. A couple of people have said that. Everton Dan, yeah, it's not Born to be Wild. Brian, no, that's wrong. It isn't. Let's hear it one more time. Yeah, I can see where you're going with that.
1: Yeah.
0: I do see where you're going, but that is ultimately it's incorrect. School memories, by the way. Gary says playing crab football in the gym.
1: What's that?
0: Crab football is where you sort of went, you sort of went on your arms like that,
1: yeah,
0: and up on your feet, and you walked along like a crab playing football. Did you ever do that?
1: No.
0: Like, sort of exorcist style.
1: No.
0: I never did that.
1: Never.
0: Crab football.
1: No.
0: Did you do crab football, Stu? Never did that.
1: No.
0: Maybe they outlawed it. Maybe that's why there's so many people with bad posterity and posture in this country.
1: And safety.
0: Indeed. More of your messages on the way shortly. Do keep them coming now, though. Let's go racing and catch up with our top tipster, Tony McCormick. Tony, a very good morning to you. How are you doing?
5: Morning, Ben. Nice to hear you back.
10: Yeah, great to be back. Thank you. Not that I like to mention it, but it was a gorgeous trip down to the southeast coast of Spain. Murcia, as we say in the old country. But you may hear in my voice, I've got a little bit of the old easy jet-itis. when you pick up a nasty cold on the back of the plane. But when I landed, I was delighted to see on your social media at Tony Mac Racing a little Sunday special. We'll come on to how the Saturday tips did in a moment. But first of all, Galileo Dame in the 420 at Curra, 25-1. Very nice place indeed.
5: Yeah, well, I thought it was going to win for a while as well. It was it ran really well. It took up the running 3 furlongs out and led to the last half furlong, really, the last 10 strides. But there was a two going a little bit quicker than Galileo Dame, but it was a big price. I thought it was too big a price, trained by Joseph O'Brien, and hung on for third, which was, a nice little back for a Sunday. And then on the Saturday, we had a place in the Cambridge, albeit sixth or seventh, but it's still a place. And looking good at the minute. We're hitting the frame.
10: Absolutely right, hitting the frame and crucially able to pay for that lucrative takeaway on a Saturday night. The live action continues a little bit later on today, Tony. Meetings at Ascot, Fontwell, Gowran Park, all over the place. And I noticed for the first time this morning, yesterday in where I am in southeast England, it was really, really lovely and warm to the point where I was still in T-shirt and shorts hanging my washing up. Just a little sneak peek into my rock and roll lifestyle there, Tony. But earlier yesterday morning or Friday morning, real chill in the air, real nip. Autumn truly on the way now.
5: Yeah, definitely. Yeah, I do like these mornings, actually. I'm a bit of a Wim Hof fan, so I like my cold showers and my deep breathing and stuff and all that. So, yeah, it's... winter's on the way. Roll on winter, as my mate used to say.
10: Indeed. And the live racing action continues.
5: It does, yeah. 10 races on ITV later on today. Ben, starting at 1 o'clock, the Newmarket, Tattersall's October auction stakes. 15 go to post there, which is a good size field there. And field sizes are quite good, actually. There's only two races with seven or less runners from the 10, so plenty to go at on ITV. 10 races, as I say, including Ascot, a couple from Ascot, and a couple from Redcar as well. The Gisborough Stakes, listed race over 7 furlongs at 5-4, which is the final race of the day. And before that at 3:20, which we'll be having a look at, the 2-year-old trophy, which is a good old race as well, and a good pointer for next year's 3-year-olds as well. 13 runners go to post in the 3:20 at Redcar, and we're looking at a couple of each ways here for us. And I do fancy Satellite of Love in our 3:20, the 2-year-old trophy. Breaks from stall 10, runs to a mark of 105. Paul Mulrennan is riding for Clive Cox, and form figures of 1-1-5-2 give him excellent profile. Later second was strong and sets a high standard here, but he's a little bit skinny for us, Ben. He's about 15-8 at the minute, top of the market. But so we're going for a couple of each ways. Stardom Glory is our first one, lines up from stall 2, rated 93 with first time tongue tie applied. Jason Hart, who rides well at Redcar, he rides for Hugo Palmer. He's bringing a horse up from Michael Owen's yard. His earlier place form was pretty solid, and recent sixth leave him needing a little bit more Stardom Glory, but I think he can hit the frame. And also Quillen, drawn in 7, runs to a mark of 86, first time hood applied. Kaya Fisher rides for David and Nicola Barron here, and he's already a Redcar winner with a course win on the board. His latest fifth was disappointing, but he needs to improve on that. But I think Stardom Glory and Quillen can go well there in our 320. That is the William Hill two-year-old trophy. William Hill, of course, sponsors of Racing Live on TalkSport 2.
10: Absolutely right. Quick word on Thames Waterman. That was the name that just leapt off the page when I looked down the numbers, or the names and numbers for this afternoon's race. A couple of wins, and it was the trainer, Richard Hughes, who shares his name with my uncle, not the Richard Hughes, different Richard Hughes, my uncle, and the jockey, Finlay Marsh. My youngest is called Finlay. So again, when you look for little sort of links, little when you need the spirits to speak to you, that was what leapt off the page for me.
5: Yeah, I like a Richard Hughes. Got a lot of time for Richard Hughes, and he's doing really well. He's moving slowly up the training ranks, and I think this Thames Waterman can run well. He's decent form as well. He's won both of his starts, albeit on the all weather at Wolverhampton. He's won over 5 furlongs in April, and then backed it up just last month in the at Wolverhampton over 6 furlongs, beating 9 rivals by 3.5 lengths. It'll be interesting to see how he takes to the turf, though.
10: Brilliant. So that's a 3:20 at Redcar. Where else takes your fancy this afternoon, Tony?
5: Yeah, it's the very next race on ITV, the 3:35 at Ascot, the Challenge Cup Heritage Handicap over 7 furlongs. Ascot Straight 7 furlong Challenge Cup is a fiercely competitive heritage handicap where pace, location, cover and a smooth passage are all crucial at Ascot. A strong gallop usually rewards horses who travel well and sustain their effort up the stiff finish. Prominent racers can be favoured in the right group here, Ben. Though closers are dangerous and if the leaders overdo it a little bit. But we've got a couple lined up for you here. Matcha Dorp. Is the first selection, breaks from stall 13, runs from 96, been pretty solid this year. Callum Hutchinson rides for Andrew Balding, and she has won 3 of her last 5 starts. Latest victory keeps her firmly in the mix. That's Matcha Dorp. And also Pelletry, who we really annoyingly missed a couple of weeks ago at Ayr, winning at, well, he was 40-1 overnight, and there was backed into about 12-1 to win the Ayr Gold Cup. Starts from stall 17, runs from 104 under a £6 penalty after winning the Ayr Gold Cup. Danny Tudhope rides for David O'Meara, and recent form of 0-1-3-1 is pretty strong there. Pelletry, we're going for there, and Matcha Dorp as well in the Challenge Cup at Ascot, which is off at 3:35.
10: Brilliant. I've got to ask about Two Tribes. I'm sure we've mentioned this horse once or twice before, purely for the self-indulgent fact that Two Tribes by Frankie Goes to Hollywood was the UK number one on the day that I was born. Toby Moore in the saddle from Spencer Stables, and the form not so good though.
5: No, he's not. He's basically he's a solid and consistent and a real genuine handicap of Two Tribes, and had a brilliant 4-year-old campaign, but his 5-year-old campaign has been a little more disappointing, I think. He hasn't beaten Fari back in July at Ascot in the international stakes. He was 2nd of 16, beaten only in 1.25 lengths. But it's just how good he was last year, Ben, that's holding him back, because he's going up and up and up in the handicap, and all horses have a ceiling. And unfortunately, Two Tribes has reached his ceiling. And he needs to come down a little bit. I think he needs to be running. He's off 103 at the minute. Watch for him when he comes down to something like 95 and, 93 to 95, a mark of that. He needs to be followed then. But at the moment, off a mark of 103, the handicap has not given him any chances either, because he is running. He still runs consistently. He was only beaten 5 lengths at Ascot back in August. Then again at Ascot, finished 3rd of 8. He's beaten 3 lengths there. He wasn't given any leeway, and he was beaten, well beaten, off 103, finishing 12th of 24 behind Pelletry in the Ascot, the Ayr Gold Cup just a couple of weeks ago. But unfortunately, the handicapper has remained him, left him on 103, which is a bit disappointing and a bit harsh, I think. He needs to be coming down a little bit. But Toby Moore claims £7. Toby Moore, of course, son of Ryan Moore.
10: Yeah, how about that? Nice little fun bit of trivia. Tony, before we come on to ask where the live action and when continues into next week on TalkSport 2, I have to probe you about this Wim Hof fascination that you have and what that involves. So does that mean then that in your morning shower, you just turn it to an immediate ice blast just to sort of get the cobwebs away, that sort of thing?
5: Yeah, straight on cold. I don't warm it up first. It's straight cold, but body's used to it now. So, yeah, it's just the first couple of breaths that you have to be careful of, but once that I'm up to 3.5 minutes at the moment, Ben.
10: Oh wow, and that's ice cold water, is it?
5: Yeah.
10: Wow. And as it makes you feel better, does it improve like mobility, joints, that sort of thing? I mean, I'm talking to you like you're in your 80s. You're obviously not, but things like that. As a 42-year-old man who indulges in 5K and 10K running, things like your joints, things like your back, and that sort of thing, they are things that you do think about. And when it comes to sort of hot and cold and water and Epsom salts and that sort of thing, The cold is a very, very well trusted way of sorting that, isn't it?
5: It is, yeah, very much so. And if you read into it, I do also the breathing exercises as well, which I do 5 rounds of deep breathing, and then it's not holding your breath, it's you breathe out and then you hold, which is pretty difficult to do. It's quite easy to fill your lungs up and hold. Many people can do that for a minute and a half or whatever, or 4 minutes or whatever, but you have to empty your lungs and then hold, and then that's when it becomes a little bit fun. And when the pins and needles start in the tips of your fingers, it's time to take a breath in, I think. But the cold showers, yeah, I love them. I love them now. And built up 16 seconds you're supposed to start on, and now I'm up to 3.5 minutes. And I think that's about enough as well, because I'm pretty numb as well. And I always start on my left knee as well, Ben. So just to give that a bit of a blast as well, because struggling with my left knee for the last 20 years, I think.
10: Oh, dear, oh, dear. Yeah, my right knee was giving me some jip last week. It seems to have calmed itself down now. But, you know, this great thing about accelerating through the decades, isn't it? Tony, we'll keep an eye on your ice-cold exploits. But the racing continues into next week, live on TalkSport 2.
5: It is, yeah. We're back Wednesday, Thursday and Friday. And we are on between 1 and 3 on Racing Live, TalkSport 2.
10: Thank you, as always, Tony. Go well this weekend. Be lucky at Tony Mac Racing. I'll look forward to chatting to you next week.
5: Cheers, man. Thanks very much.
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0: A very good morning. 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Time for Carry On Aging. We may have missed the one-second wonder this morning, but Carry On Aging, contractually obliged to do it. I mean, we do it anyway, but, you know, there are legal repercussions if we don't.
9: Yeah.
0: Three gentlemen callers this morning. First up, Spencer, the Manchester United fan. Morning, Spencer. What are you up to?
12: Nothing, mate. I was just hoping to get on the show. It's been a few weeks. And, just win something. Yeah, that's it.
0: Start your weekend with a win. Absolutely right. Good to have you along. You're up against Bill, the Celtic fan. Bill, how are you, sir?
27: Good morning, man. How are you?
0: Yeah, not too bad. Great to hear your voice. What have you been up to?
27: Not a lot. Did you get my... I sent you a photograph of my horse.
0: Yes. Read it out a bit earlier on. Brilliant.
27: Oh, did you?
0: Nicely done.
27: Okay.
0: lovely photo. You must have drifted off for that bit. No, really, really lovely photo. And as I say, it came in from a slightly different name, but on the WhatsApp.
27: Yeah, I don't know what happened there.
0: Lovely black horse. Great picture of you. And really, really, that's great. Great thing to be involved in.
27: Well, let's hope so anyway, yeah.
0: let's see. And do keep us up to date and let us know when he's racing and... We'll see what Mr. McCormick thinks about it. Bill, wait right there. You're up against Mike, the Liverpool fan in Liverpool. Mike, how you doing?
28: Yeah, good, thank you. Just been the pub tonight, playing pool, in a pool flyer, which I didn't win, but then there was a game of killer afterwards, which I won 50 quid in.
0: Oh,
28: so
0: nice.
28: I'm already a winner tonight. So
0: indeed, yeah.
28: So we'll see.
0: Feeling lucky, why not continue it, Mike? Thank you for being with us. The premise of the game is very simple. I will ask these gentlemen for a number. In return, they'll get a name. They're going to guess the age, and the person with the lowest number will have their pick of the books to take home. So let's see how we do. Spencer, the Man United fan, you were first. So can I please have a number between 1 and 20, sir?
12: Well, as I'm born on the 7th of October, I'll have number 7, please.
0: Oh, there we go. And happy birthday for next week. Number 7 is Jim Carter, a British actor famous as Mr. Carson in Downton Abbey. Jim Carter.
12: Oh, yeah. I'm just going to... What's his name in Downton Abbey again?
0: Mr. Carson.
12: Mr. Carson, he was the... So I'm going to just say 71. I'm probably well out there.
0: You're a Downton Abbey fan?
12: Well, not really, but I've watched it a few times because I was forced to by the ex-missus.
0: that old chestnut. I know the feeling. That's like me and Below Deck. By the way, you're 7 out. He's 78, so not a bad start at all, Spencer. Under 10, happy with that. You'll take that. Bill, the Celtic fan, multi-millionaire racehorse owner. Could I have a number between 1 and 20, please, sir?
27: Number one
0: is Mark Hamill. Iconic actor, world famous as Luke Skywalker in Star Wars.
27: Yeah, he was also in The Big Bang Theory in one edition, in one episode.
0: He was, wasn't he? He's been in a few things.
27: Mark Hamill. He's a bit same age as me. 60.
0: 60, 6-0.
27: Yes.
0: He will love you for saying that.
27: Oh, no.
0: 75.
1: Oh, really?
27: What?
0: Yeah. 75.
1: Blimey.
0: On September the 25th. So 15 for you, but the game is far from over. You're only 8 behind Spencer. And Mike, in Liverpool, it comes to you.
28: Yeah, I'll take number 8, please.
0: Number 8 is Tracy Ullman, award-winning British-American comedian and actress. Wasn't The Simpsons originally on her show? Yeah,
1: started on
0: her
1: show, yeah.
0: Did
1: yeah.
0: Tracy Ullman.
28: 58.
0: 58,
28: you're going
0: 5-8?
28: Yes, please.
0: Yep. 67.
1: Oh.
0: So you're 9 out. So that's pretty, I'd say, even Stevens. Mike's on 9, Bill's on 15, Spencer is on 7. Spencer, it comes back to you.
28: Can I get number 10, please?
0: Number 10 is Christina Milian, American pop singer and actress, AM to PM. Yeah,
28: I'm just going to go, she's around my age, I'm going to say 44.
0: If you'd said that to me last week, you'd have been absolutely bob on. She's just turned 45.
1: Ooh.
0: So you won out. Nicely done. Christina Milian. She did a track called Tell Me What Do You... Tell Me Where Do You Think You See. Summer of 2002. Stories for another day. Spencer, well done. Bill, it comes to you.
27: Number 11.
0: Number 11 is Gwyneth Paltrow. Oscar-winning actress. Shakespeare in Love. Iron Man. Sliding Doors.
27: Gwyneth Paltrow.
1: Candlemaker.
27: Yeah. Sorry?
0: She does make candles, yeah. But if you don't look it up. Not on a work computer anyway. Sorry, Bill, go on.
27: 57.
0: That's more like it. 54, you're 3 out.
1: Ooh.
0: So that gives you 18. Spencer's on 8. Mike, the Liverpool fan, is on 9. Mike, we come to you next.
28: I'll take 13, please.
0: Unlucky for some. Number 13 is... You know, I don't know if my skin's getting dry or this paper's getting worse. Lil Wayne, multi-Grammy winning rap superstar. Lil Wayne.
28: I think was he big in the 90s, was he? Probably in his 20s then, so I'd say sort of probably Lil Wayne is probably about 55 now.
0: 55? The age he currently is two of the same number. Unluckily for you, 11 out. You said 55 is 44.
1: Ooh.
0: So you're 11 out. So that puts you on 20. Bill is on 18. And Spencer is on 8. So Mike, because you have the highest number, we come back to you for the third and final time. A number between 1 and 20, please.
28: I'll take 18 this time.
0: 18 is Mika Häkkinen, 2-time F1 world champion.
28: Oh, Mika Häkkinen, was he a world champion? He was world champion in sort of 90s.
0: I believe he was in McLaren.
28: I think he probably was, wasn't he?
0: I seem to remember him driving his F1 car around the streets of Woking in the 90s.
28: So presumably he must have been born about 80, well, similar age to me now. So I'm going to say 46.
0: 46. Oh, I can hear myself in the background. Do you want to turn your radio down, please, old boy? It's... What did you say, 46?
28: Yeah, I think he's probably a bit older, but 46, yeah.
0: He is a bit older. He's 58, so you're 12 out. So that gives you a final score of 32.
28: Okay.
0: Anything can happen. You never know, Mike. Bill, the Celtic fan, we come to you next.
27: Yeah, but I don't have a good record with the third ones, do I?
0: Records are there to be broken.
27: Help. Number 19.
0: 19 is St. Vincent, a.k.a. Annie Clark, a Grammy-winning American singer-songwriter. St. Vincent, a.k.a. Annie Clark.
27: I told you. no idea. Right. Wild guess, 46.
0: For a wild guess... That's not bad at all. 44. You're 2 out.
1: Wow.
27: Oh,
0: so that gives
27: nice
0: you
27: one.
0: A final score of 20. So you've beaten Mike, who currently drops into second. Spencer, the Man United fan, you're on 8. You need to be within 12 to take home the book. For the third and final time, Spencer, could I have a number, please?
28: Is number 3 gone?
0: No, still there.
2: I'll have number three then, please.
0: Number three is Donald Glover, a Grammy and Emmy winning creator, Atlanta and Childish Gambino. Donald Glover.
2: Oh, not Danny Glover. I've never heard of him. I'm just going to say 60.
0: 6-0.
2: Yeah, I've never heard of the geezer.
0: I hadn't either, to be honest. And I don't like saying that because people then assume they must be really young.
1: Yeah.
0: But then in this event, Donald Glover is not very young. You said 6-0, 60.
2: Yeah.
0: Donald Glover is not in his 60s. He's not in his 70s. He's not in his 50s. He's in his 40s. He's 43. Which means you're 17 out, and that gives you a final score of 25, which means Bill the Celtic fan is this morning's winner. Bill will come to you shortly. Mike, first of all, Mike the Liverpool fan with a final score of 32. Unlucky, not a bad game. It got progressively worse slightly. But hey, listen,
2: I'll be back.
0: You've had a win this weekend already, so hey, who knows, you might get a few more.
2: Exactly.
0: Thanks for being a part of the show, Mike. Enjoy the weekend, sir.
2: Thank you, sir.
0: Cheers, bye. Spencer, the Man United fan, 25, unlucky. It was that final one that done you.
2: Well, to be fair, I think it was Bill got the old curse of the commentator there, saying he doesn't do well on the third one. You know what I mean? So
0: the rub of the
2: green. Getting that win. Nice one. To play.
0: And yeah,
2: take it easy,
0: thanks
2: boys.
0: For coming on, Spencer.
2: And, by the way,
0: go on.
2: Let's relegate City out of the league, out of the pyramid completely. Yeah, that's just what they deserve. It's disgusting. There's thousands and thousands of kids that support City, and they're just for nothing. Yeah, it's disgusting.
0: I know.
2: Anyway, love Talk Sport.
0: Thank you, Spencer. Take your point entirely. I think for me, it's a question of throw the book at them, but punish them for the future, not the past. Spencer, you're absolutely spot on. Bill, congratulations to you. A win with a score of 20. Who'd have believed it? You started with 15. Listen, I'm not joking. I'm not making up when I say you never know.
27: No, I know.
0: So what book would you like?
27: I doubted myself for a minute.
0: you shouldn't be doubting yourself. Now you're a racehorse owner and you're going to be a multimillionaire. Don't worry about all that, Bill.
27: Probably. Listen. And can I just very, very quickly tell you this joke?
0: Go on.
27: I promise it's okay.
0: That's fine.
27: I promise. Right. The guy in his 60s goes to see his doctor.
0: Go on.
27: To see if he can get any extra benefits.
0: Oh, yeah.
27: So the doctor says, have you got any ID with you? And he went, oh, no, I haven't. He says, well, open your shirt. So the guy opens his shirt and he's got loads and loads of grey hair. And the doctor says, no problem, I'll sort something out for you, I'll be in touch.
0: Yeah.
27: So he goes home and tells his wife what's happened. And his wife says to him, you should have dropped your trousers and you got a disability benefit.
0: Oh, dear. You rascal. You rascal. Nicely done. Bill, what book would you like?
27: Oh, Miriam Margolyes.
0: Margolyes.
27: I love her.
0: Brilliant.
27: I think she's so funny.
0: Yeah, well, that's on its way to you. Inglourious hardback, by the way. And in fact, is that personally signed? Is that signed?
1: Oh.
0: I don't know if that's been personally signed or whether that's in all of them. I think that might just be in all of them. I don't want to get your hopes up. But there's a little sketch in it. And I thought it'd been... Okay. It looks like that's on all of them. But anyway, listen, stay on the line, Bill. She'll get your details. Lovely chatting to you, sir. Enjoy the rest of the weekend.
27: Yeah, you too, mate. Listen, can you guys sign it for me as well, please?
0: We'll see what we can do, of course.
27: Cheers, pal.
0: All
27: Thank
0: the
27: you.
0: Best. Bye for now. There we go, then. Another edition of Carry On Aging in the book, as it were.
1: Wow, what a comeback.
0: I know. I can't believe that. I thought it was... I really did think it was there for the taking for Spencer, United fan. But like I always say, you never know. Never know this game. We'll do that tomorrow. And yes, we almost certainly will do a one-second wonder. We got so carried away with Manchester City callers. We didn't get a chance to this morning. But them's the breaks. It's extra time. It's Talk Sport. Do stay with us.
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12: Old school memories, for the self-indulgent reason that my eldest had his secondary school open evening during the week. Lee Bell's been in touch. It was called the Come and Praise Him book. Oh. Like a hymn, not him as in like me, him and her.
13: Yeah.
12: Him like him.
13: Oh, okay.
12: Song him.
13: Yeah.
12: And he sent a picture of the book, and I do remember that.
13: Yeah.
12: Come and Praise. Do you remember that?
13: I do, actually, yeah.
12: BBC Radio for Schools. I mean, that is an iconic text there.
13: Wow.
12: There's a book that I've been trying to get hold of for years, and I cannot find it anywhere. If anyone out there has got a copy of this knocking about, please send me a picture of it, and I'll buy it off you. It's called Heads and Tails, or Heads or Tails. Uh-huh. But Tails is spelt T-A-L-E-S.
13: Okay.
12: And it had little plays and stories and facts about the world in it. It's gone missing at some point. It must have been published in like the late 70s, early 80s. I cannot find it anywhere. I've looked all over the internet. I've Googled it. I've eBayed it. I've Amazoned it. I've looked at rare book websites. I cannot find this book for love nor money. And I find it impossible to believe that no one else has seen it.
13: Mm.
12: And then I think, well, was it a fever dream? But no, it can't be.
13: Have you run it past AI?
12: I've run it past AI, and AI can't find it.
13: Oh, okay.
12: It's really, really weird. It was called either Heads and Tails or Heads or Tails, and it was like a compilation of like little stories, plays. I know that it was an orange. It was an orange book, and I feel like there was like an old market on the front of it or something.
13: Mm.
12: But it's been troubling me for years, that, trying to find that book.
13: Let's make it happen.
12: Yeah, she's just said in my ear, 10 seconds. So that just about gives me time to say you are listening to Extra Time on Talk Sport. On the way in the next hour, Stuart Weir with the back pages.
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31: From the Sky News Centre at 4... The man accused of murdering Anne Widdecombe has now been charged with preparing acts of terrorism, including against Reform UK leader Nigel Farage. Joshua Kerry, who's 28 and from Rotherham, was already accused of killing the former Conservative minister at her home in Devon in July. Counter-terrorism policing says the new charge relates to activity from May 2024 onwards. Two Iranian men have been charged with preparing acts of terrorism in Manchester on the eve of a Jewish festival. The men, aged 34 and 36, are accused of a plot to target the Jewish community. Both are due at Westminster Magistrates Court later. Our correspondent, Jonathan Samuels, has been looking at a statement from the Home Secretary.
32: Shabana Mahmood said the pair were Iranian nationals who had arrived in the UK via a small boat in 2020 and 2023. In a statement she wrote, "This news will be deeply distressing for our Jewish communities."
31: The US president says he won't impose a ban on diesel exports. Earlier, G7 countries agreed to release 100 million barrels of diesel and crude oil from emergency reserves. Donald Trump was asked whether that meant an export ban was now off the table.
33: We were never going to do it. I don't think we were. But basically, Europe was great because they're putting a lot of diesel oil out there. They have diesel. They use diesel disproportionately more than most, and they did a great thing.
31: Buckingham Palace says the King won't apologise for slavery when he visits the Caribbean later this year, but it also says he won't shy away from discussing the legacy of Britain's colonial past. Manchester City has confirmed the club is appealing against the Premier League Commission's ruling that it broke financial regulations. The club was found guilty of all charges, including using sham contracts to boost revenues and reduce costs. And a record-breaking number of people tuned into the first episode of the latest series of Celebrity Traitors. 8.9 million viewers makes it the most watched debut episode of any season in the programme in the UK. That's the latest. I'm Barry Weir.
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0: Good morning, I'm Hugo Chambray. It's being reported the UAE is warning the Prime Minister that it will pull billions of pounds of investment out of the UK in retaliation for the guilty verdict against Manchester City. It's thought City's key defence in their appeal against the guilty charges could be being undermined by statements made by their own title sponsor Etihad Airways in the US. The club are expected to claim the Abu Dhabi government paid sponsorship money in and not the owners. City have now appealed the Independent Commission's findings.
1: City are to challenge the wording of sham commercial payments, and they are to state that Sheikh Mansour would have known what was going on and had no reason not to, because the money didn't come from Abu Dhabi United Group.
0: Talk Sport's Ben Jacobs there. Well, the big question remains, what would their punishment look like if their appeal fails? Brad Friedel reckons you can't take the same logic that was used for Everton and Burnley.
2: You can't use that same point system really in a case like this. There has to it's going to be something different and something bigger, and I think the whole thing lies on, do they think they openly lied?
0: Manchester City whistleblower Rui Pinto says his life is at risk as witness protection in Portugal is set to end. He's planning to leave the country. While Thomas Tuchel says he wouldn't rule out selecting City players if the club is relegated. England play Croatia later on in the Nations League. It's live on Talk Sport. In last night's fixtures, Elise and Bastoni both scored as France drew with Italy, while Northern Ireland hammered Ukraine 3-0. And in Prem Rugby's Friday night match, Bath came away 40-34 winners against Exeter in an 11-try thriller. Bath now top the table. There's more at TalkSport.com.
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12: Where on earth has that gone, that last 3 hours? It has absolutely flown by. You are listening to Extra Time with Acorn Insurance, the UK's largest taxi insurance specialist. And we've been talking a lot of Manchester City, as you'd appreciate. We've done a carry-on aging. We're talking school memories for the very self-indulgent reason, most unlike me, I know, that my eldest had his secondary school open evening earlier in the week. And indeed, he spent a morning sort of going around the school for an open day, just having a little look at the school in action. And it just brought back so many memories that I hadn't thought about. First time I've been in a secondary school for 25 years at least. And some things just don't change, like the smell of the DT department, like all the wood. As you said, the polished floors, the chairs are exactly the same. The PE benches are exactly the same. The stalls in the DT department or art department, whatever it was we were in, exactly the same. It's just funny, isn't it? How like 30 years has passed. 1995, I started secondary school. 31 years on, and some things are just, exactly the same.
6: Yeah, 100%. It goes on. Some of the teachers stay forever, don't they? I mean, some of the teachers that taught me in secondary school kind of started in the 50s.
12: Yeah.
6: You know, it's just, it's amazing, really. I mean, you know, big shout out to the teachers.
12: We went to the music department and there was a band there and they were playing White Stripes, Seven Nation Army.
6: Oh, yeah.
12: And I thought it was quite funny because that song came out before any of those kids were born by quite some distance. Wow. I think if I'm not mistaken, that song came out in about 2002, 2003.
6: Yeah.
12: So what's that? At least 20 years ago, right? So back in 1994, when I was being shown round, if the same thing had happened, it would have been 1974.
6: Mm.
12: So it would have been like glam rock, like Mud Tiger Feet or something.
6: Yeah.
12: Do you know what I mean?
6: Yeah.
12: And you just think, that's insane, isn't it? Like those. And I said to one of them, I said, do you think that's an old song? Oh, no, it's really great. Okay, good. That's mad, isn't it?
6: Yeah.
12: Like, long before you were born, you're playing this White Stripes number. Anyway, I found it really, really interesting. Good morning to Neil, the United fan in Droitwich. Talking of school memories, just want to say RIP to Dennis Haskins, who played everyone's favourite principal, Mr. Belding, in Saved by the Bell. Yeah, we lost Dennis Haskins this week. Did you watch Saved by the Bell?
6: Yeah, I remember Screech, wasn't it?
12: That was it, Screech.

0: are in my ear. It's difficult to tell. Oh, you're saying it in my ear. Yeah, it's difficult to tell. I'm in a little bit of a Lemsip funk this morning for reasons given previously. You know, when you get on a plane and you think, I don't automatically expect to get ill, but when someone behind you, you can just tell, and you think, right, I'm sat in your sort of line of...
1: Yeah,
0: I'm definitely going to get it.
1: Oh,
0: so the last 3 or 4 days have been fun. So I think for breakfast I'll be having a little rum toddy.
1: Oh,
0: 03717223344. And we did a one word wonder this morning as well, which is Gary McPhee. It's not never knock your granny while she's saving, while she's shaving. Sorry, that's conjured up quite a lot of images. Chris, it isn't. Born to be Wild by Steppenwolf. Mm-hmm. Dave F., morning, guys. Awesome show as per. Thanks, Dave. Nobody can nick your lunch money anymore with fingerprints. Well, yeah, this on the basis that in secondary schools now, you tap a fingerprint thing and that you basically pay for it that way. You are correct, Dave and Cranley, about the one-word wonder this morning. Chris in Old Windsor, no, it isn't Born to be Wild by Steppenwolf. Mm. Jeff McGrath, you're right. Dell in Brisbane, you're right. Danny says, Everton Dan's school memories, playing short tennis with wooden bats. And beans tasted better. Also, chocolate sponge cake and chocolate custard. I'm going to be 50 soon. Quantum leap me back there, please. Great show, guys. Yeah, that's an entirely... Maybe we'll do that tomorrow night or tease it now, as we say in Radio Land. School dinners.
1: Oh, chocolate custard.
0: I'm not a fan of that.
1: No. Oh, no, it's like blancmange.
0: Oh, yeah, I never really got blancmange.
1: No.
0: Never really understood that.
1: No.
0: But some of the school desserts, I mean, it'll get a giggle when I say it, and I'm not saying it for that reason, but spotted dick and custard.
1: I knew you were going to.
0: You knew that was coming.
1: Yeah.
0: But I loved it. Jen, it was one of the best desserts at school. It was just elite level.
1: Yeah, yeah. Or treacle pudding was a close second.
0: Treacle tart we had, yeah, which was like the sort of, what did you call my mum? Treacle tart, which was like with a big dollop of cream.
1: Mm.
0: And I've never liked whipped cream or double cream, but school cream, I can't find it anywhere, but I loved it.
1: Is it quite sugary? Has it got something else in it?
0: Oh yeah, exactly.
1: I know what you mean.
0: Like full of E numbers. Yeah, 100%. And you'd have it like the lemon meringue tart. What'd you call my mum? with a bit of cream on it. And we'll do that tomorrow.
1: Mm.
0: But if you want to send them in by now, by all means, we'll read them out. And you're absolutely right, by the way. Short tennis with wooden bats. I remember the noise they made. Noodles on secondary school, being put on a square during break times, either by teachers or one of the dreaded prefects. If you were found to have misbehaved in some way, you could be put on a square at our school as punishment, where you'd literally have to stand on square-shaped tiles in the middle of the school corridor for the entire break or breaks. Basically, you became a roundabout in the middle of the school corridor. Noodles. I don't remember that, but that's enough to give you sort of... lifelong, so there's a therapist making money out of that somewhere, I'm sure.
1: Yeah, I reckon they should bring that back. I think that's exactly what the youth of today need.
0: Don't get me started on
1: discipline.
0: That. You're absolutely right.
1: Yeah.
0: Colin H had Grolsch bottle tops on his shoes because he was a cool cat. Bottle tops on shoes, that sounds like the sort of thing you might have done.
1: A Bross fan, is he a Bross fan? That's a Bross thing, wasn't it?
0: Oh, is it?
1: I think so. Yeah, they loved all that, didn't they?
0: Colin, what do you think about Bross, 81089? Lee in Birmingham, this morning's One Word Wonder, you've got it absolutely spot on. Gary in Middlesbrough, good morning, delivering sandwiches in Scotland.
1: Ooh.
0: Oh, what flavour. you've got it absolutely right as well. Well done. Brian and Cov. So this is analysis on this morning's edition of Carry On Ageing. Rooting for Bill, as he's had a bad few times at the game. Had a funny feeling after a bad start he was going to come back and win. Well, there you go. Brian, you're absolutely spot on. And he says he loves Bill's catchphrase. Oh, no. he does that, doesn't he?
1: Yeah, yeah.
0: You hear the name. Oh, no.
1: Love it.
0: Well, hopefully he won't be saying that too many more times because he's a racehorse owner now, isn't he?
1: Yeah.
0: Or part owner, and hopefully there'll be plenty of success on that front. Heads and tails. We've had this conversation before. Brian remembers it as well. Thank you, Brian. Carl's been in touch on X. No, it isn't the one that you've sent me. That looks more like a sort of a modern crime friction. Appreciate the effort, but no, it was like I can't really describe what it was. It was like a sort of magazine-y. There were plays in it. There were weird stories in it. It was like I can't really describe what it was, but it definitely existed.
1: Yeah.
0: Not made it up, but I can't find it anywhere.
1: There used to be a TV show, kids show, called Heads and Tails. Was it a spin-off of that?
0: May have been.
1: Heads and Tails.
0: Like a magazine. But was it spelt T-A-L-E-S?
1: I can't remember now.
0: I'm going to have to look this up. It's been jarring my nut for ages. And I said to my mum, like, you must have it in the in the loft, surely. Because my mum's sort of, she's not a hoarder, but she keeps a lot of, my school stuff.

0: can't find it. But it's just, and then you think, but did I dream it? But Brian and Cov has heard of it. Like with the FIFA 2001 PlayStation 1 disc, scratch and sniff, smell the pitch. Yeah. And everyone laughed at me and said I was talking rubbish. They weren't quite as polite as that. But no, it's a thing. You would scratch and sniff the CD and it smelt like grass. But no one remembers it.
1: Yeah. I mean, do you think it'd be like looking up some of these old TV shows that you used to love on YouTube and thinking, oh, this is rubbish?
0: Well, that's the thing, isn't it? Yeah. Something's best left in the past. I just want to hold it in my hand again. Because I even suggested a play that was in the book and we performed it in our school assembly. Oh. That's sort of animal related.
1: Yeah.
0: Something like The Giraffe and the Pelly and Me by Roald Dahl. Remember that? Tom, hi Ben, Heads or Tails, a series of seven short, bizarre, humorous anecdotes by Australian writer Paul Jennings in 1994. Not sure if this is what you're looking for. Just put it in Gemini. Hey, we love Gemini here. Absolutely. Makes my job a lot easier. But no, it isn't that. It's a little bit too late. 94 is a bit too late. This is like a late 70s, early 80s book, I'm sure. We've had some references to Saved by the Bell. I remember the first time I watched that as a kid in the early 90s, and my mind was just blown. I've never seen anything like it.
1: Yeah.
0: And it was absolutely superb.
1: Yeah. Oh, it was a great show. I mean, I was probably a bit too old for it when I watched it, but I still watched it with my brothers.
0: Didn't stop you watching it,
1: well,
0: yeah.
1: You know.
0: The aesthetically pleasing supporting cast members, I'm sure.
1: Yeah.
0: Tony, you are absolutely right with regards to this morning's one-word wonder. Pat the Painter in Leyland, is it Fat Lad Exam Failure by Big Shed? Is that a song or is that a bit of conceptual art you're talking about? Craig, you've got Craig Curtis has got the correct song title, wrong artist. But it doesn't matter, you've got the name of the song. Scott's been in touch, the Woken fan. Morning, Ben. Hope you enjoyed your break off to Eastleigh today to watch my predictably unpredictable Cards, hoping for a decent result. Come on, you Cards. That's absolutely right. When I left to go to Spain, 5-2 winners away at Carlisle. And then, which I reflected on with the editor of executive editor of the non-league paper, John Couch. And then while I was away, we lost 5-1 at home to bottom of the table, Solihull Moors. So, very, very inconsistent. More of your messages on the way shortly. Just this quick one. As teens, we disliked Bross, but we did like the Grolsch tops on our Dr. Martins. Dr. Martins.
1: Oh, great.
0: Proper
1: Airwear.
0: Shoe.
1: Yeah, oh, love that.
0: Proper shoe.
1: Mm.
0: You're listening to Extra Time on Talk Sport. Do stay with us. Keep your school memories coming. Stuart Weir is on the way with the back pages. I dare say the blue half of Manchester might get the odd mention.
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0: Really appreciate you all sending in suggestions as to what my missing book could be. Heads and Tails. Brian and Covey isn't that one. I'd found that exact one in my research just now, but it's just this, like an educational kids book from, it must have been late 70s, early 80s. Orange cover. I'm sure it was called Heads and Tails, and Tails was spelt T-A-L-E-S, and it was like educational stuff, a bit about the world. There's a picture of an old market on the front. May have been South African. I feel like it was from far away, but nowhere can find it. Is it a Google whack? You call that when you're going to get one result? Can't even get one for this one. More of your messages on the way shortly. David's been in touch. Windows were often broken in my junior school, and the smell of the putty and the replacement windows is memorable. David, next pupil of South Norwood, SE25. And not a million miles away from me down in East Surrey. Going through the back pages now. Very good morning to Stuart Weir. Stuart, how are you doing?
18: What a snob. Windows in his school. I mean, seriously. I'm doing very well. I've been thoroughly enlightened by some of the stories about schools. And if you're keeping the food for tomorrow and the school dinner stories for tomorrow.
0: Yeah.
18: I'll keep my powder dry. However, there is one abiding memory that I have from school, and you probably did the same. At nearing the end of term, to make life easy, there was only certain things you could do. One was you get forced into playing cricket. Well, I was never forced. I enjoyed playing cricket. But the other thing was the gyms and gymnasiums were turned into pirate ships. Remember pirates?
0: Yeah.
18: Pirates, right. So they used to get the wall bars out.
0: Yes.
18: And put ropes and those benches that you talk about, slung them between the wall bars, and there was various, pommel horses, all these different things, trampolines, and somebody basically was it, and they had to chase you. And they chased a class all over these wall bars and everything. I mean, there was not a single health and safety check done in any of this. There was not a single hard hat issued, not a single yellow vest, no toe protectors. And you used to run about like mad. I mean, there was a number of tumbles. I remember one boy fell from a great height. And it was one of those benches that broke his fall halfway down.
0: Yeah.
18: And to stop that happening again, they basically moved one of the benches down a rung so it wouldn't have fallen as high or as far up there. So that was an abiding memory. How we ever managed to survive long enough to actually see the summer holidays is sometimes beyond me. But that was a distant memory. But I usually enjoy that at the end of term.
0: Yeah, I'd forgotten about that, but we did the same thing, pirates, even into sort of the early to mid-90s, and the noise of the bars being pulled out. Yeah. And it was when you'd come in after a half term and the smell of the school hall floor, Mark pointed it out earlier on, it'd been re-oiled and just that unmistakable. It's fun, isn't it? Like, so much of it is to do with smell. And even walking around the DT lab in the secondary school that my son will hopefully be going to in September next year, just the woodwork. And it's like straight back there, hasn't changed, like the dust. The sort of sawdust, it was absolutely incredible. But we'll do school dinners tomorrow because I know that's always a popular one on the rare occasion that we do throw it out. But let's talk, I'm afraid to say, back pages, Stuart, and it'll come as no surprise to you whatsoever that Manchester City dominates this morning's back pages. We now know that they are going to appeal the ruling, the world's worst kept surprise, or whatever the phrase is that I'm looking for in this wee hour. I can't help but think, though, that we've been chatting about this for most of the morning. Are they just making things worse for themselves? The idea that they can pull out this silver bullet bit of evidence, which is inadmissible anyway, by the way, this absolute insistence that they're innocent, this absolute insistence that they're going to prove everybody wrong and the Premier League have got it wrong. When it comes to dishing out punishments, if this ends up just being a bit of a Hail Mary, it's just going to make things worse, isn't it?
18: Yeah. Sometimes you have to put your hands up and say, OK, yeah, fair cop, we'll come quietly. Except they have basically defended themselves for so long. And I think that's the thing. Once you start digging, there is no stopping to the, you know, stopping the tunneling. You then, you know, you start with a shovel and you end up with a road header that basically put the channel tunnel in. You know what I mean? It's there's no stopping. And I did think the mention of a silver bullet there, the front page of the Telegraph Sport, they have the headline, City Appeal Undermined by Damning Etihad Claim. And they've done what is known in the industry as a rag out across the picture of Pep Guardiola coming down the stairs with the Champions League trophy or European Cup for those of a certain generation.
0: Yeah.
18: And it's basically a rag out saying, the assertion that the Abu Dhabi government paid for Etihad's sponsorship of Manchester City is false. And that is direct from Etihad Airways to the US lawmakers in 2015. Now, there are a couple of things I take from this. One is, I can imagine Donald Trump looking at it going, 2015, was I in office then? Can I get involved in this? The answer is no, Donald, you weren't. But if you use the phrase sort of smoking gun, this is a smoking gun. It might actually hold one of these silver bullets, but this is a smoking gun. But the thing is, if you put this to Manchester City and said, look, this is the evidence, here's the smoking gun, they would basically say, no, sorry, guns don't exist.
0: Yeah.
18: Because it's almost they're in the denial of everything that has happened. And it's interesting hearing one or two of the City fans, you know, their take this morning. I mean, you and I in Talk Sport used to get messages at this time in the morning when the back pages had Manchester United, regardless of what United were doing. Mm. And you had City fans saying, and all you ever do is talk about United, that's because they're on the back page. Now that City are on the back page, they're getting messages saying, shut up, is there nothing else you can talk about? I'm very sorry. That's not how newspapers actually work. They actually are called newspapers for a reason. And it's wall to wall. And I did sort of have a chuckle to myself that people saying all of a sudden everybody's an expert on sponsorship and false accounting and gamesmanship and cheating and all the rest of it. That's because a great many people have done a hell of a lot of homework around this.
0: Mm.
18: And I would imagine some of the people that have actually done the homework is the independent panel that has considered all of this evidence. Hence the reason why they've come up with this decision to start with. And I would actually say that what they've actually done, they've tried to make this sort of copper-bottomed. You've tried to make this watertight, that even if there is an appeal, you don't have anything to appeal on because basically we're right and you're wrong. And I am still intrigued as to how City can come out and say, just you wait until we get you in court. They have a long game, and you and I have discussed this, and it's been discussed in Talk Sport countless times. It's almost as if City's game is to play a long game. We've got more lawyers than you. We've got more money than you. We'll prolong this until everybody who had an interest in this either gets fed up or dies off. And then we'll just come back and we'll be totally, totally innocent. And that ain't going to happen simply because there's now people with vested interest in it. You know, when you look at the Prime Minister of this country coming out and saying certain things, and very, very quickly, there was a beeping sound on him reversing back out and doing a No, a very spectacular U-turn and getting to hell off the out of the scene of the crime. It tells you everything as to where this story might run. And again, we've said it before. This is part, you know, it's the Winston Churchill line. This isn't the beginning of the end of the end of the beginning. Mm. It's somewhere in between, and that's exactly where we're at with this story. Because every time there's another revelation, or every time there's another excuse note shoved under the door, it just takes this whole story down a completely different avenue.
0: The one thing that I can't get my head around, I got told off a little bit earlier on, you may have heard, Stuart, by City fans after I called some of them or suggested they might be a bit delusional. And Mark Donaldson of ESPN, to be fair, said, I think it's not so much delusional, it's more sort of like standing up for them, the determination, I forget what the word is now that he used, but sort of digging in and defending oneself, defending the club. But the idea, I've heard them on TalkSport come on in their droves and say, I'm not saying City are guilty. Well, that's irrelevant because the Independent Commission says that they are of 114 charges. And by the way, for the avoidance of doubt, that 115th charge was thrown out in the end. It was to do with the not complying or helping with the investigation. It's 114 incidences of wrongdoing that they've been done for. This is not one or two charges. This is not a dozen or 50 or 60. It's a huge number of charges. And on top of that, multiple charges of them not helping with the investigation. So the idea that there's going to be a way out of this, somehow the Premier League or the Independent Commission have got it wrong. I'm all for digging in and the trench mentality and defending your club and us against them and everything else. But I think City fans have to wake up and smell the coffee here, surely. There's going to be a big punishment coming down the track. There's not going to be a magic piece of paper, like in Neville Chamberlain style, so you borrow another World War II reference of him waving a piece in our time. That's not coming, because if it was, why didn't it come the first time round? Why go to court to prove what they could have proved first time around? It's remarkable, and I'll take your point completely. It is about playing the long game. I think you stick to your guns so much, you have to just continue doing that, and there's nothing else that you can do. When you've been so adamant that you're innocent, you can't suddenly turn around and say, oh, all right, then fair enough, cuff me. You know what I mean? It's that sort of thing. But a huge story. You mentioned the geopolitical, what's the word? Consequences, potentially.
18: Consequences, yeah.
0: With Andy Burnham. And do you know what? I don't want to live in a world where we're tiptoeing around Abu Dhabi money. If they're not going to pay 30, 40 billion worth of investment, then we'll suffer for it as a country. But I don't want to live in a world where I've got somebody's boot on my neck and we're having to sort of make decisions like don't punish City if it means, you know, living in a free country. It just goes to show the implications of this go far beyond should Manchester City be playing in the National League next season.
18: Yeah, I mean, who thought foreign owners was a good idea?
0: State ownership.
18: Exactly. You know, and the whole thing about the City ownership, I think they've actually, if you look up the word furtive in the dictionary to see what it means, I think they've actually got furtive on steroids. You know, I mean, literally, it's just a head shake and, you know, no comment. And then when they do comment, they only say the things that they want to say. The whole thing about where City end up is, for me, the next stage. I think, you know, if they want to go to the High Court, you can bet your bottom dollar that there's going to be people involved in this whole case, and all they're doing is going to be lining their pockets or basically deciding what colour their yacht in Monaco is going to be, because they're the people that will make out of this. But again, it helps City. It helps City prolong this whole saga, which it's become. And again, because the panel has come out and said, no, you're guilty, immediately City, everything they've achieved has just been cast aside. Now, I do not see how you can take titles away and strip titles. I've spoken to, you know, athletes who've suddenly seen the colour of their medal change 4, 6, 8, 10 years after the event, and it's like, fine, they can post it to me. But that moment of glory, they missed that when the flags went up and the national anthem played and was 60,000 people in a stadium. They're never going to get that back. There is nobody if you took a title away from City and, for instance, gave it to Liverpool, I don't even think Liverpool fans would turn up to watch an open-top bus going round Liverpool with a trophy that was supposed to be theirs, you know, 6, 10, 8 years ago, whatever it was. So you cannot keep saying, well, the players must have known. No. The fundamental thing is about footballers, they are only interested in themselves. They're only interested in the here and now, and they really don't care how they got there or what it takes. All they want to do is play football and win. And for people to say that entire team is corrupt, no, they're not.
0: No.
18: If I'm a player at Manchester City and you sign somebody, I have no say, no input, you know, no knowledge of that signing is taking place other than until somebody sits beside me in a dressing room. So, listen, it's a bit far-fetched to say you can start stripping titles and all of these things were tarnished. What you need to get right now, for me, is what the punishment is. And yes, that could be something that either... I don't think anybody is going to agree with what the punishment is. I don't think a demotion, a relegation. I don't think penalties of starting the season with so many points or having so many points taken off or, you know, whatever's going to happen or being banned from cups, being banned from European competition, all that kind of stuff. I don't think anybody's got any idea where that could start or where it could end. But for me, that is the part now that you've got to get right, because fundamentally the authorities have got it wrong for so long. Mm. They did not clamp down on this. They did not stamp this right at the outset. They let it continue. And a lot of people basically say now, well, we knew what they were up to. Well, why didn't you say more? Or why didn't you basically demand a halt to this, you know, 5 years ago or 10 years ago? Because it was well within your powers to do so. You've been quick enough to batter other clubs and penalise other clubs and give them point penalties and all the rest of it. Why not Manchester City? Or is there a real fear about, from on high, about what any punishment to City might have the, you know, might do elsewhere? I'm with you. I don't care about nation states. I don't care about, you know, basically trade balances and trade deficits and all the rest of it. It shouldn't come into sport. Yeah. You're running the risk there of every single sport being tainted by somebody threatening somebody else because we've got more money and more power over you.
0: It's a very, very, very, very, very different state of affairs. But imagine, just for a second, in a parallel universe, this is Chelsea that we were talking about under the Abramovich era, and it was somebody like Vladimir Putin that we were dealing with, you know, and they're two very different things. It's important to say that. But would you want to live in a world where you were appeasing him to get Chelsea out of a spot of bother, for example? And more to the point, you're absolutely right in terms of not taking titles away. I agree with you. I don't see the point. And ultimately, this was not match fixing. This was not impropriety on the pitch. The players still went out and won those games. Pep Guardiola and others coached them. The sporting side of it, that bit of it for me is fine. Yes, you can talk until the cows come home about the players shouldn't have been on the pitch, they shouldn't have been bought and whatnot, but they still had to win those games. The Aguero moment was by hook or by crook. City won that title. Are you really telling me that all that investment was you can directly attribute towards that moment? No, you can't. That I think for me was a moment of magic. And as much as City have got punishment coming down the track, and a big punishment it should be, taking away titles and having asterisks and italics and that sort of thing, I think just drags the whole of English football into it. Stuart, we'll talk more about this shortly. 0371722344. Going through the back pages on Extra Time on TalkSport.
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0: You're listening to Extra Time with Acorn Insurance, supporting British taxi drivers since 1982. Talking a bit of old school nostalgia. For a change, had a really good one here, but it's disappeared. Where's it gone? Mothy started school in 87. There was a uniform. We were allowed to wear what we wanted as long as it was in the perimeters, which were white shirt, dark trousers and blue jumpers. So as it was our metal days, most boys wore white denim shirts, skin-tight black jeans and basketball boots. Not any rules about footwear. One could have whatever hairstyle. It was the same for girls. Plus, they were allowed to wear makeup, imitating the pop stars of the day. Keep your school memories coming for what's left of the show. Stuart Weir is going through the back pages. Cherry B, says Tom, talking about nostalgia, other cherry-flavoured fortified drinks are available. Actually, maybe not. They were as nice as I remember. And Sue's been in touch as we return to the subjects at hand on the back pages. Hi, Ben. How many law degrees do you, Stuart Weir, and TalkSport presenters have? You know way more than most City fans. So this is the delusion that I'm talking about. Maybe delusion is not a fair word to use for Sue, but this absolute insistence that everybody's got it wrong. Now, shoot, bear with me, right? Let's say that City do put this appeal. Well, they have put the appeal in. Let's say they're successful. Let's say that somehow all of it's wrong. Let's say the Independent Commission have got it wrong. They didn't do what they said. They didn't actually hinder the investigation. They were actually really cooperative. And all of these charges don't stick, right? And City walk away and factually it is proven that this, actually the investigation, was a sham, right? What does that do for English football, the Premier League, the FA? It would be a total collapse in the game in this country as we know it. Do you really believe for a minute, as much as we can complain about VAR and management and the way things are handled in this country, I don't believe for a second that they could have got something like this, an existential thing, that wrong, surely. But let's just say they have. Where would that lead?
18: Who was the last chap that contacted you there about law degrees?
0: That was Sue. Sue, great name, by the way, for that subject matter.
18: Okay, right. So, thank you, Sue. I don't have a law degree. But what I do is I contact some of my many friends, and I do have some, that are either KCs and know the law inside out and back to front, or I contact experts who might be involved in tax legislation and the likes, or I contact, if it's a drug case, I contact people who explain why certain drugs are banned or why people take certain drugs as masking agents and all that kind of stuff. So I will go and speak to an expert. It's not something that I basically base on my own knowledge, although I do have quite a considerable amount of knowledge, given I've been in the firing line at certain times. But the fact is, I go and speak to people that are actually in the know. And if you go and speak to people who are actually in the know on these subjects, then you actually get a better picture of what the story actually means. And some of those legal people that I've discussed this with, either over a pint or over the phone or whatever, the thing that many of them have said is that the football authorities, they are not going to come out and make a statement as they have done or implicate as many charges against Manchester City and then say, well, I've actually only got 114 out of 115. They're not going to say anything like that unless they are absolutely sure that they have got it right and there is no wriggle room and no room for appeal. So at some point in time, people have to get real. Mm-hmm. You have to say to yourself, listen, this charade has gone on long enough. It's now impacting on the players, because if you look at all the back pages and you look at the stories about Manchester City, there are sidebars and other stories on the back pages and inside newspapers, which is basically the England manager saying, I'm concerned about Manchester City players, because it now looks as if it's having a knock-on effect to these guys. And why not? It should do. But I am not a legal expert, but I do take notice of what other people say. So to that end, yeah, I think I'm pretty well informed.
0: And you are absolutely. And do you not think as well that the great British media, if it smelt a bit of a rat in terms of this Premier League investigation, it would be asking its own questions at the same time? We don't just go along with these things and what we're told. Absolutely right. Sue, I hope that answers your question. The Sizzler says, have Man City fans outed themselves as more delusional than Arsenal fans as a result of what's happened? Well, I just can't believe people ringing in saying, I'm not saying City are guilty. We don't have to. Somebody else has 114 times and then some. Anyway, you're right to point out, Stuart, that there is the other side of this, the impact on the players, the on-the-pitch side of things. Pep Guardiola being back at the Etihad for the PSG game next week, we'll come on to if we've got time. That's a very, very strange thing. And his statement earlier in the week of support, I guess what else could he say, right? But the futures of Manchester City stars at club and international level, it's an interesting one, because if the book is thrown at City and if they end up plummeting down the leagues or not featuring at the very, very top table of English football and indeed European football for much longer, can they really still represent their countries? Well, my answer to that would be I would expect them to go elsewhere. But if they do stay, then Thomas Tuchel in particular has got some difficult decisions to make about some of his players, hasn't he?
18: Yeah, absolutely. You have to wonder about their mindset. A great many footballers will just dust it off and get on with it. But if you're a coach or a manager and you're watching these guys on a day-to-day basis preparing for important international matches, you'll take some sort of recognition of what they're actually doing and what their body language says and what their mindset might be. So it is a concern, and I can imagine actually that Thomas Tuchel is the kind of guy who, whether you want it or not, I think he is the kind of guy who would go to the players and put an arm around their shoulder and say, how are you feeling? You know, I think every manager, you know, whether it's at club or international level, would actually have that conversation. And players will say, well, I'm fine, I'm okay. And then suddenly you're based with the evidence. And whether these guys, it's not affecting them or it is affecting them, or regardless, you end up with somebody like Erling Haaland who missed a couple of chances against Wales, and suddenly that's put down to the situation he finds back at his club. Even if it wasn't, it doesn't matter. It's something you can write in there. So I think the whole thing with the Manchester City players is going to be interesting. Just on a slight tangent here, I noted that the Green Party conference was a whole series of words and phrases that you couldn't use, and I'm thinking about introducing that into the Manchester City context about things that you
0: sham.
18: Can't. Sham, you can't, you know, sham, smoking gun, silver bullet, what else? You know, relegation,
0: cooperation.
18: Cooperation, yeah, blanket ban, and the biggest one of all, fire sale. That's just not going to happen. And I really wonder how many words would be able to, you'd be able to print on the back pages if you took some of these phrases out of the equation just now. The thing about the whole fire sale and, well, City end up, you know, going here, there, and everywhere, the fans will still support them. Yeah, you will, but I don't think you'll be looking at some of the superstars that you've got in your books just now. The one thing I would say about Manchester City is that, can you imagine all the talents that they've allowed to go or transfer out of the club over recent years, if they kept those players and they keep the next crop of players, City will have some team down in those, you know, the lower leagues, and they might not be able to sign the household names or superstars or, you know, the top players from European football and the likes. They might be actually developing their own, and what a challenge that would be for anybody at Manchester City, because these guys, if they were relegated and City did come back up, these guys would be, you know, they'd have more statues in that end of Manchester than you would know what to do with.
0: Absolutely right. I look forward to City coming to the Lathwaite Community Stadium in the National League in the next couple of seasons, as has been mooted. But there's a serious point there. Why should their punishment impact upon clubs who are legitimately trying to get out of their own leagues and trying to launch their own promotion campaigns? They would be doing so at the expense of somebody else. Stuart, I'd love to chat to you further, but sadly time has got the better of us. Maybe tomorrow we'll talk some on the pitch stuff.
18: 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Let's try international football and school dinners.
0: You better believe it. 0371722344. Neil on the Isle of Wight says, when Stuart talks, we listen. We do indeed. Keep it Talk Sport.
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0: That's almost us, remarkably. Yeah. Where has the last nearly 4 hours gone? Thank you to Tom, who sent in a message. Hi Ben, Gin Oliver and Boyd, or Macmillan reading schemes, throughout the late 70s and 80s, UK publishers produced small colour-coded paperback readers, brackets soft cover booklets. There was a heads or tails, and the orange cover specified age group 8 to 11 years.
13: Oh,
0: I think I know what I'll be doing in my ride home, looking for that. That does ring a bell. It was more like a booklet than a book, like a thin book, A5, if I recall correctly. Thank you for that. Tom, I will report back on tomorrow's show. Tony's been in touch. Morning, guys. Relaxing morning out of the kitchen today on Koh Samui. A few hours at one of the many hotels available. Use of their pool for a few quid. Big game for table-topping Samui United tomorrow. Unbeaten Phuket in a tight island derby. A 1,500 crowd expected to cheer on the Coconut Army. Good luck to Huddersfield today as they travel to inform Burton Albion. Keep up the good work. Thank you. The UK's graveyard shift is our primetime listening slot in this neck of the woods. And Tony sent through some absolutely brilliant pictures of his poolside and a flyer for Samui United versus Phuket Andaman FC. Probably live on TalkSport 3. We've got about a minute left. You got anything exciting planned for your Saturday, Mark?
13: Well, we're going to walk the dogs as usual.
0: Yeah.
13: And I need to do a bit of DIY. I've got to put a shelf up.
0: Oh, you haven't, have you?
13: Yeah.
0: That fills me with dread, that. Anything DIY related.
13: Rubbish.
0: No Chelsea today, Stuart Armour. Are you going to take in a non-league game?
14: Probably just watch England-Croatia.
0: 5 o'clock live on TalkSport. If England get beat, do you reckon the lines will light up again, like they have done this morning? There's every chance, isn't there? Gentlemen, thank you. Well done to everybody who took part in being a part of the show. Thank you as always. Congratulations to Bill, the Celtic fan. Oh, no. We'll have to get that as his catchphrase. Yes. Oh, no.
13: Clip it.
0: Absolutely hilarious. Thank you and well done. The book will be in the post due on Monday morning. We did do a one-word wonder this morning. Many of you got it right. The correct answer is, the song is... More Than a Feeling by Boston.
13: No.
0: Absolute belter. Not Let Us Entertain You, whatever I thought it was, by Nirvana.
13: Born to be Wild.
0: Born to be Wild by Steppenwolf, that was another one.
13: See where they're going with that.
0: I can see where you're going, but ultimately it was the incorrect answer. Enjoy your Saturday. If you are an England fan, and we'll keep an eye on the Scotland game as well, away to North Macedonia, big points needed for them. Keep it Talk Sport. We'll be back 1 a.m. till 5 tomorrow morning, and those to keep you going throughout the course of the weekend. Enjoy Saturday. Keep it Talk Sport.

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19: Hello and welcome to Premier League All Access with me, Sam Matterface, and alongside me it's TalkSport's chief football correspondent Alex Crook and 2019 FA Cup winner asterisk sub clause caveat, why is it football just football anymore? It's Troy Deeney. Hello, how are you?
20: I'm great, thank you, mate. I appreciate that gesture there, thank you.
19: No problem. Short, sharp starters and then main course coming up. Troy, Q&A today. Very excited about this. And I'm going to go first. What's exciting you more? The prospect of me talking you through the latest developments of my nerdy commentary app or endless speculation about the punishment Manchester City might get?
20: Actually, in this situation, your app.
19: See, I knew I'd get a sale.
21: I still think the City story is a fascinating one, so it just beats your app for me.
19: Which is amazing, because you're the only person apart from me who uses it. To both of you, reshuffled England pack, back to winning ways. Enough to impress you negative Nellies, yes or no?
20: No, not really. I don't think there's anything they can do, just because we've saw this script before.
21: Yeah, I agree. We lost to Spain because they're better than us. We beat the Czech Republic because we're better than them.
19: We're also going to talk about the big Premier League story of the day, which is the book and the entire library being thrown at Manchester City with a scathing statement leading to their former chairman. I think this is actually really interesting. I think you are right about it being fascinating to say the expulsion from the Premier League is inevitable. That's David Bernstein. Getting to that very shortly. Plus, we'll answer all of the questions that have come in. And by the way, if you've sent in one of the questions to the Q&A today, thank you very much. We've had absolutely loads. And we've got so many that we want to do the other two sections at relative speed. So let's not waste any time and get into England. So England back to winning ways, downing 10-man Czechia away in Prague. You both wanted to learn something new this week. What did you learn?
21: I'll go. If you play actual fullbacks in the fullback position, you've got more chance of success.
20: Hand on heart, that's my first line. Playing fullbacks actually works. It's a remarkable thing.
19: I thought that we did learn a lot about Hall and Trent Alexander-Arnold going one way. Not so much about them going the other way because of what happened with the red card, which was a ludicrous challenge. Difficult, really, to learn too much, actually, about James Trafford in this scenario. Chalabar's partnership with Gueye, because of that sending off changing the game. I think the Czechs went really ultra-defensive until half-time. England opened them up after a dreadful mistake, which was punished by a brilliant Trent Alexander-Arnold ball and a delicious header from Anthony Gordon. But it was the fullbacks, I think, that made the story. And I think that Lewis Hall in particular was really impressive, Troy. What did you think?
20: Yeah, I thought the link-up with him and Anthony Gordon was amazing. I thought the fact that Lewis Hall can underlap and overlap gave Anthony Gordon more space to do things, gave the opposition defenders a load to think about. Could have had a goal, the one he just drags past the far post. But all in all, just showing why Man United want him and why the top teams want him. He's got that ability to be massive impact on the pitch, but low maintenance off of it. I could imagine him within the group of a team. He's not loud. He doesn't want a load of things. Just wants to do his football and go home. And that's great in terms of what you need as a club. I think the bigger story for me is Trent just proving to Tuchel two fingers up, mate. This is why you should play me. I know he doesn't give you great defensive skills. I understand that. But that ability and the fact that Anthony Gordon said afterwards, he's the only player who can put that type of ball in that area, is why you take him, is why he plays in a World Cup, is why you win those games, you make those harsh calls, and that's the only two bits I can take from it. Everything else, unfortunately, was same old, defensively a little bit laps, attacking-wise, look like we can score every time.
21: Yeah, I don't disagree. And actually, I thought the combination between Hall and Gordon, as Troy has said, was really good. Morgan Rogers did okay to a point, but Jude Bellingham is always going to be the first choice number 10. Harry Kane does what Harry Kane does. And probably 2-0 in the second half flattered Czechia. But I think Croatia away from home at the weekend should be more of a test. Although we said that, producer Jeremy was in the stadium as they lost to Spain. He said Croatia were absolutely abysmal in that game.
19: Great. Well, that game actually behind closed doors, so we're really looking forward to that one. Actually, do you know, I am actually really looking forward to see how England do against a team that gave them a bit of a test in the World Cup. But I just think that the atmosphere being drained out of it is really unfortunate. I'm pleased that there's 100 England fans that are going and that there will be some school kids from the local area that are allowed to go in just to make it not entirely soulless, which is what it will be in comparison to what you usually get when these two teams meet. The subs made a big difference, I thought, as well. And it was good that Kane was taken off. And it was the second game in a row where the subs have come on and they've added to the game. Alex Scott, I thought, was settled in very, very quickly. And Gamoa looked lively. Still a little bit disappointed with Bukayo Saka. Is that a little bit harsh, Troy?
20: No. I'm starting to think this is who he is. And I'm starting to think that 2 years ago was a bit of an aberration in terms of the goals and assists. He needs a right back. This is going to sound really harsh. He needs a right back to do a lot of the work for him. So when you're in Timber plays and Timber is bombing the outside or ducking inside, it gives the defenders, like, oh, what are we going to do? Give Saka that little bit extra space. I think if you want to liken it, you're liking it to Salah with Trent. When Trent left, Salah just wasn't quite the same because you need that teammate to give you the space. And he's good. He's very good. Again, unfortunately now in that space, especially in the wide areas, you're coming up against the world's best. He's going to be compared to Mbappe, Lamine Yamal. And is that fair? Probably not. But unfortunately, that's just the game that he's playing at the moment.
19: Anthony Gordon scored the goal, and it was another impressive goal. Good finish, actually, from that brilliant, delicious Trent Alexander-Arnold ball. I wonder what you think about his standing in the team now. He, Kane and Bellingham seem to be a little bit elevated from everybody else. They've got a special aura about them. Is there any coincidence that those three players are the ones that play at some of the biggest clubs around Europe, Crook?
21: Well, there might be a fitness element to that as well. Arguably, the games they're playing week in, week out domestically, not as physically demanding as maybe Bukayo Saka, who we've already touched upon, faces in the Premier League. But I owe Anthony Gordon a bit of an apology, if I'm honest, because when he got that move to Barcelona, I couldn't understand why they were willing to pay so much money for a player who didn't really tear up any trees at Newcastle last season. He had a good goal return in the Champions League, but a lot of those were penalties. Newcastle fans weren't really shedding any tears when they sold him. I think he's been terrific. You know, I thought he really came

0: Croatia seems to be the harder one out of the two. I think they'll get a comfortable win in that match. But Croatia away, I know that Jeremy thinks, he's the producer, who was in Seville last night watching the game, thinks that they're guff. But since beating England in the 2018 FIFA World Cup semi-final, Croatia are winless against England in all four of their games anyway. So we usually do get the job done against them. But this is behind closed doors, effectively. I mentioned 100 England fans, some kids in there as well. But Troy, the lack of atmosphere, what does it do to a player?
1: It takes you down 10, 15, maybe even 20%, depending on how you are emotionally. Someone like a Jude Bellingham doesn't get up for these games. And what I mean by that is he feeds off the fan base, he feeds off the crowd, off the noise, that hostile atmosphere. That's not going to be there. So I think it actually makes it an easier game for England, because now it's just a case of, are we better than them? There's no noise now to deal with. There's no external factors. It's just player versus player. A little bit like a training match at times. The only real comparison I have is obviously what we played in COVID. And a lot of those games were so strange to just... You could hear the ball being thudded. You're like, am I playing a reserve game again? Like, what's happened? But there's actually something on the line. It just comes down to, like, am I better than them? And I think in this situation, we will be, and we'll run all over them. But it helps the Croatians as well. There's not that pressure to go and press the ball. There's not that pressure to come out of their shape, because there's no fans there, so they can play whatever the coach wants them to play. So it could be an interesting game, but I think we get the job done.
0: Okay, that's Saturday night. Croatia have won 8 of their last 9 competitive home matches since a loss to Turkey in October 2023 in the European Championship qualifier. However, despite only losing 4 of their last 41 home competitive internationals, there are 3 have been in the Nations League. When the step up comes, they usually end up suffering a little bit. France and Portugal and Austria beat them in 2020 and 2022. That's it for England. We'll have our Q&A very shortly. But first, the latest on Manchester City, who have felt the full wrath of the Premier League.
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5: Well, finally, the Premier League have broken their silence on the Manchester City charges, and they have not held back. Thanks to the panel, by the way, for bringing back the word sham into the lexicon. 8 times it's used in the judgment on City, leading to quite a bit of social media commentary. It's a bit of a shambles for the former Premier League champions. Maybe if they need a Phoenix club, they can get Noel and Liam to fund it and call it Shamrock Rovers. I don't know. What do you reckon?
6: Oh.
5: No, it's been Shameter Hour. In all seriousness, the dictionary definition of the word sham is to cheat, to trick, to deceive, to delude, with false pretenses, to impose upon, take in, hoax. Now, from the minute you start seeing words of that level in a serious legal judgment, you know the level of deception, Crook, in the opinion of the panel, is absolutely unprecedented.
7: I think unprecedented is the word, Sam. And obviously, as this story has been developing, we've had to be careful with our wording because it is, to quote Manchester City, an ongoing process. We know that they're going to appeal the decision and any possible sanctions that come with it. But the more you read about it, the more you look into this report and how damning it is, this is cheating and financial doping on an industrial scale. And I agree with what you said, that David Bernstein recommended at the top of the pod. They have to be expelled from the Premier League. I think there's a strong argument they have to be expelled all the way down the divisions. Like if you're a smaller club in the EFL, maybe you wouldn't welcome Manchester City in League Two, taking a potential promotion place. But I don't understand the aggression with which Manchester City seem to be attacking this, the lack of contrition. I don't think it's going to help them in the long term, because this report, to me, looks pretty watertight. And you hear what Ferran Soriano said to staff, and what Pep Guardiola has come out and said. They are doubling down, Manchester City. And I think the Pep Guardiola comments are particularly interesting, because if you wanted to read it as such, it tells you that he was probably aware of what was going on the whole time, and that's why he feels the need to double down on it. So there are so many strands to this. It's chaos. And it's not just chaos for Manchester City. It's chaos for the whole Premier League. I don't like using the word product, but it is really damaging to the product. At a time when we've been the envy of the likes of Serie A, the Bundesliga, La Liga and Ligue 1 over in France, all of a sudden we are in danger of becoming a laughingstock. And it's very much Manchester City's fault as far as this report is concerned.
5: Well, there's two things here, Troy, isn't there? I mean, first of all, it's the verdict we've been waiting for 3.5 years. Manchester City charged with over 100 breaches of the Premier League rules and have been guilty on every single charge. At the heart of it, the commission calls the disguised funding scheme. From 2010, money from the owners was dressed up as sponsorship income from Abu Dhabi. Nearly £950 million went through the books of sponsorship when the sponsors themselves played just 119 million quid. The other 830 million came from the owners. The commission's word for those deals is a sham. The result, 9 seasons of accounts that did not give a true and fair reflection of what really was happening. And when you then look at the consequences of that, and you look at the numbers and they're restated, City failed financial fair play, both UEFA's and the Premier League's, in every season examined. And the club's defence that the Abu Dhabi government topped up the sponsors was rejected as an explanation, concocted, according to the report, well after the event. And the commission found City made concerted efforts to stop and frustrate the entire investigation. And that's the two things, isn't it? The fact is that they are, there seems to be that serious industrial size mechanism in order to, well, I suppose it's a concocted framework to be able to financially dope over a series of time.
6: Right?
5: Yeah, it's absolutely. This is not someone buying a player or failing to sell a player to limbo under PSR. This is not someone who has made a budgetary mistake and spent too much money because they thought they were getting to Europe and they haven't. This is systematic cheating with a constructed framework over the course of nearly a decade. That's massive. It is absolutely staggering, really.
6: No, it is, and I was asked to go on TalkSport earlier and have a chat in regards to this, and I've been very consistent for about, I think while we're in this limbo of more info comes daily now, hourly it feels like, and it's still open, I'm desperate to not dive in two-footed too soon, because I feel like if for whatever reason they were to win the appeal, we all look like we got egg on our face, even though we know what happened.
5: Well, we were going off of what the Premier League independent panel have said.
6: Of course. And I just think it's disgusting in that the sense of they were great anyway. But if you want to play devil's advocate, Aston Villa, Newcastle will be looking at it, and potentially that's the reason they were bought, right? Because they saw the growth of Man City, thought, oh, we could do that. Mm. Now with the new PSR rules, they go, oh, we have to sell year on year. So if you just put it in that same mind frame and look at it from that point of view, City have not only won by cheating and the fair play, they've actually got better, stronger, more players year on year when the likes of Villa, Newcastle, who are playing by the rules, have had to get weaker year on year. So it's not only just a case of they cheated to beat the system, they're getting better players, they're getting all the better outcomes. And year on year, other teams have had to suffer. So how much is that their cheating impacted at Aston Villa? How much is their cheating impacted at Newcastle? You don't know.
5: Well, how much has their cheating impacted the overall football ecosystem? Because by the being able to spend as much money as they have, they've inflated transfer fees. And they're not the only one that is guilty of that. But certainly, they've supercharged the market. And that has led to inflationary wage rises that other clubs just cannot keep up with. And that is a real problem. Let's just hear from a sports lawyer on this, because there's a lot of people that are having their say on potential punishments. This is Tom Murray, who is a sports lawyer, and he told us what he expects the punishment to be. And he thinks it's going to be severe.
8: Look, I think this punishment is going to be significant and severe. I think that's a very, very fair. This is a damning judgment for Manchester City. There's been well over 100 breaches which have been made out. The criticism of the club and some of their factual witnesses is very severe. This is not only, you know, a mistake by Manchester City, but a deliberate attempt to disguise transactions and cheat their way into a better position under the PNS rules. I think, given the extent of the breaches and the level of criticism, if the charges are upheld on appeal, I'd expect any sanction to be very, very severe indeed.
5: I think we mentioned last week that relegation sort of seemed unlikely, but I think the amount of information that has come out over the course of the last 4 or 5 days has maybe changed a lot of our minds. And when David Bernstein, also an ex-chairman of Manchester City, by the way, and the FA, says he doesn't think they can continue to operate in the Premier League. Do we have to stand up and take notice of that, Crook?
7: Yeah, I mean, I think there's two ways of looking at this. Instant relegation, I think, is difficult because I think, and I'm not a sports lawyer, but I think it would then give Manchester City greater grounds to appeal. At the moment, they can't go to the Court of Arbitration for sport. If they were just relegated to League Two with no points deduction, I think that might change and they might open up that avenue. So I think what the panel will be considering, and obviously the Premier League will be pushing for what they want as a sanction, is taking enough points away from Manchester City to basically seal relegation, but whereby they're still going to have to play out the season. And again, that is not an ideal situation for anybody. Mm-hmm. And also the point you raised, Sam, is this so serious now that it's not just a case of taking off points this season, is it a case of taking off points over a staggered period so that ultimately they do end up falling down the leagues or at least not bouncing straight back into the Premier League at the first time of asking?
5: And the other, and we'll come to that because I think we've got a question on that which is further down the podcast in the Q&A, which sort of opens up that whole multi-season thing. But David Bernstein also said that he isn't a lawyer, but that when you cover up £900 million, that's tantamount to fraud. Are some of the main characters, do you think, at that football club and those who have been at that football club sitting a bit uncomfortably tonight?
7: 100%. And we had the story at the weekend about the fact that the independent regulator brought in by the government has the powers to conduct a fit and proper person test, not just on potential new owners, but on those that are currently in situ. And I think they've certainly got grounds to deem that the Manchester City owners, a lot of the Manchester City directors, are not fit and proper to run a football club. So I think the possibility of the ownership group being forced to sell Manchester City, I think, is on the table.
5: Interesting. OK, let's delve into your questions now. We will get some on Manchester City, there's some on England, and of course, all things Premier League.
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5: Well, we've been wanting to do this for a while. I know Troy very much loves a little bit of a Q&A. Crookie too. So thank you very much for everyone who's got in touch. We've taken them from YouTube, from Twitter, from the email address as well. So thank you very much for everyone who's got in touch. Let's start with Tom. Tom's got in touch about Manchester City. I think that's where we'll start. He said, if the punishment is severe, could you see a scenario where the Manchester City owners sell the club and give up on the project rather than build it back up again? Crook?
7: As I say, I think the regulator may have a say on that. So it may not be their choice, but they may feel so stung by what's happened, by the fact they've been branded so publicly as the biggest cheaters in the history of English football, they might feel the only way out is to sell the football club. And what I would say, we can hammer them for the charges. What you can't hammer them for is what they've done for Manchester City as a club and for the local community in particular. I guess the sad element to this, and it's always the fans who suffer, is that a lot of that good work off the pitch has also now been tainted and tarnished.
6: Also, there's another piece. Sorry, Sam. There's another piece to that. These guys aren't used to being told no.
7: Yeah.
6: They're not used to losing. So there's another angle to it that if they are told no and if they are losing, right, watch this, and we come back and we're not only going to win the cleanest possible way, and we're going to show you and ram it down your throat. So I think it is literally 50-50.
5: Yeah, personally, I think it's a brilliant question from Tom, but my gut feeling is no, because they've vociferously defended themselves and aligned themselves with the fans. We'll get through this together. You saw the stuff from Pep earlier today, all that jazz. But I think we should also be real and understand that if the fans turn on them because they feel slighted by what has happened, then quite possibly they could just go, well, pick our ball up and go back again. But I think the story's got a very long way to go yet, especially once you factor in the geopolitics and the mutual interests of the UAE and UK governments. I don't think that should be underestimated as well. Question for Troy Deeney, says one tweeter. As a former footballer, if you were a Manchester City player, what would you do with your trophies? Would it bother you if rival fans labelled those trophies worthless?
6: Who cares? Who cares, mate? That's all the Roy Keane stuff. I'd throw them in the bin. That's Roy's take on it. And if he would have done that, that's his personal choice. I don't think any of those City players are sitting there going, oh, we didn't play those 50-odd games that year. We didn't play those 60-odd games that year. Their Champions League medals means just exactly that to them. So I don't think it would mean anything. There would be a small doubt in the back of their mind, like a little bit of, was it maybe? But the emotion that they felt within that, the hard yards that they put in will trump that, and it will sit proudly on their mantelpieces.
5: OK, Preston fan here. I'm concerned that EPL clubs will claim millions and millions off City, and the gap will get just bigger and bigger and bigger to the EFL. I think that speaks to the point that I was getting to last week, actually, about the punishment needing to be hampering multi-points over multi-seasons to reflect the scale of the verdict, but in a manner that the entire ecosystem of football in this country doesn't suffer. Now, that's very difficult to do. It's almost like walking a bit of a tightrope, but I think it needs to be very carefully considered.
7: Yeah, but football's a selfish industry. So we already know that at least four Premier League clubs, Manchester United, Liverpool and Arsenal and Tottenham, are preparing to take legal action against City. That mainly revolves around the money lost from not qualifying for the Champions League. There are clubs who've been relegated who will see that this Manchester City side beat them and maybe help send them into the Championship. They'll feel they've got legal claims as well. I think that element of it could get very ugly, and it could go on for a number of years.
5: Which is why I think there might be a scenario here, and Troy, maybe you'll tell me that this is impossible to organise, but they've been very good at organising the secrecy around this whole thing up until this point. So it feels to me that most of the other teams that are in the Premier League are on board in getting this done. Now, by getting it done and convicting them of these charges, obviously the next thing is a swift punishment, and everybody wants that to happen by the end of the season. We know that today Premier League clubs are telling us that they've written to the Premier League saying that they want this done swiftly and any punishment to be inflicted this season rather than it hanging on. But that's why the punishment has to be almost the final element of it. Maybe that the Premier League clubs have to agree that if we give you this punishment and it is this severe, you need to step back, accept that, and just allow that process to be the only process that punishes Manchester City. I don't know whether they'll do it, but I think everyone needs to be on board. Otherwise, you are going to get a complete Wild West, aren't you?
6: Yeah, I think no matter which way it plays out, if it as thinking that it's guilty, right? All those clubs are going to do it. They're going to try and get their money back. They're going to try and have claims. That will leave the massive gap for everyone to fill claims. I just think from a Watford point of view, I was thinking, as Crookie was saying there, we lost to them in the FA Cup final, 2019, was it? We get relegated the following year in COVID. Could they have claims that that money that they possibly could have won for the FA Cup, putting them into Europe, could be the reason as to why that loss puts them down, and then the years of losing and all the players have had to sell at the value. So there's so many like nuanced knockout effects that I think it's just super, super messy. And if it goes to if they go in the EFL to the original question, they even if they put all the kids in, just the money that they pay their under 23s is bigger than all of the transfers and all of the wages that are in those leagues. So I don't know, is the honest answer. I don't know how they're going to do it. There's another piece to it that I'm looking at. Serie A hasn't recovered. I think we touched on it last time, Sam. Yeah. Scotland hasn't really recovered from it. If you were to take Man City out and we can't move it to one side, it's such a big story, but look at English football as a whole. We take them out, how far is it setting us the whole thing back? It's a really difficult tightrope.
5: Well, it's absolutely impossible, because like you say, what you really want is you want the Premier League to sort of come to an agreement with all the clubs. Whatever our punishment is, that's the end of the matter, and then we move on. But because of the fact that there's loads of clubs that have moved down out of the Premier League, because of there's loads of individuals that have been affected by it, we don't know whether that could be the case. What we have to remember at the heart of it, this is all down to the fact that there was serial cheating by one football club, but that's damaged the whole of the product. And what we don't want to do is see that product helter-skelter down the slide like Serie A has done, as Scotland's football has done. We don't want that to happen. It's the World League for a reason. Anyway, let's move on to Mark, who says, could rival clubs band together, not just English clubs, and threaten or boycott playing against Manchester City?
7: Again, to use your phrase, that is a Wild West scenario, and I think there's been a lot of frustration, certainly with Premier League clubs, that this whole process has taken so long, but they've stayed patient. So I think they will continue to stay patient and be happy for the authorities to decide on the relevant punishments, as opposed to trying to take that sort of action themselves. Again, I'm not sure that's really in anybody's interest.
6: Does this open up the Super League again?
7: Well, City
6: if City are pushed into League Two. No, say if City are pushed to League Two, do they, with a Real Madrid now and the other teams who want it, do they start going, do you know what, we're interested in that now? Does that reopen that conversation?
5: Well, you'd hope not, but it's a possibility. It's something else that someone else raised with me overnight, actually. I mean, I think on the sort of sense of a boycott, take Manchester City out of football. If they were a business in a trade association, or maybe more accurately, let's say they were a country in the EU or the UN or the G7, and they flagrantly disrupted the trading abilities of others, willfully cheating the rules of international law to establish themselves as a superpower at the expense of other people, they would be expelled from that organisation. People would cease to trade with them. Do I think that will happen? No. But at this point, I'm taken aback by so many of the revelations of flagrant masking and deception. I wonder if anyone could ever really trust them to behave in the right manner again.
7: Well, again, that comes back to the questions about the ownership. You know, will clubs actually want to do business with these owners? Will they trust these owners? So again, will there be a situation where they have no choice but to sell?
5: But I suppose a bit like if you are a country that has made itself an unpalatable ally, it's the population, or in this case, the fans that suffer. Look at some of those fans. You know, some of them won't care. There'll be some that were there when Aguero scored. Mm-hmm. It happened. They were there when Rodri won the Champions League. It happened.
7: Doesn't count anymore.
5: It does count, but does it get an asterisk? Does it drain the romance of the rise from third tier to champions in 15 years? Does it taint it?
7: I've already deleted Absolutely. All those achievements.
5: Even in the minds of some of their own fans.
6: You're leaving that part out.
5: I don't think he ever leaves that part out, mate. Should we move on to other questions? Bob says, blame the Premier League for England's shortcomings. Far too many overseas players in the league. Yes, I prefer it and it makes the league a lot better, but damages the national side. Look at Germany, look at Italy, look at Spain. When they were all smashing it, all their best players played in the league, and the intense rivalries don't help either. Liverpool, United, City, Arsenal and Chelsea all hate each other. What do you reckon, Troy?
7: Quite a few Spanish players in that World Cup winning squad who are not playing in La Liga, aren't they?
6: Yeah, I think he's going back to the when they had a bad run, they didn't make it. They made a conscious decision, didn't they, to invest in the youth and have better Spanish coaches and in the league, Spanish players and German players, to his point. I think it's difficult. I think we're in this really hard point now with, like, we've got 99% of England right in terms of the national team. 99% of it right. It's that 1% that we're trying to figure out, and everyone has their ways of doing it and ways of going against it. But until we figure that out, we're in serious trouble. I love the way the Premier League is. I cover every other league when I work for CBS. There's no league like our league. There's no league in anywhere else in the world where you're watching an Arsenal, a Man City, a Liverpool, and they're playing, I don't know, a Bournemouth, a Hull, and you're going, they could lose you. They could, like, you're not going into it mimicking it. You know what I mean, Crookie? You're going into it going, they really could lose here. So I think that's
5: that's the beauty of it. That's why we love it so much. But I don't mean to take your argument to the cleaners, but there is no way we can be doing 99% of things right with England and be in serious trouble. I would like to take you back to the 90s. I would like you to look at what it was like in the early 80s, where England were just about barely qualifying for things. In the 70s, they didn't. In the 90s, they missed out in the World Cup in 94. They missed out in the Euros in 2008. England are better than Germany right now. They're better than Italy right now. They're better than the Netherlands. They've got a better qualification record, a better performance record at all of the major tournaments than all of those countries. It is better. It is better.
6: I agree. That's what I'm saying. That's what I'm saying. We're getting 99% of it right.
5: Yeah, but you said we're in serious trouble.
6: No, it's serious trouble now with the 1% of what is the way to do it. What is the right way that's going to get us over the edge? We tried the nice manager in Gareth Southgate and getting everybody here. We've now gone with the guy who's won things and gets us over. It's just so difficult to find that 1%. And to put it into a better analogy, it's like, you know, when Arsenal have won the league and now they're looking around for that high left-hand side piece of the puzzle. Yeah. It's really difficult to find that profile, the player that fits in the market cap and all of that. It's even harder to do that. It's even harder for England now to find that 1% in this small amount of time that we've got that doesn't break down the rest of the building.
5: I do love this question, Bob. All the leagues are full of rivals, though. I mean, PSG Marseille is unreal. The rivalries in Lisbon, nuts. The River Plate Boca Juniors, Argentina rivalry, off the scale. In Spain, Barcelona, Real Madrid, their players, unbelievable. There was no Madrid player in the squad for the World Cup finals until they bought Chelsea's fullback. I think that happens too. But what you are spot on is that there are fewer opportunities in terms of the percentage of total league minutes played by domestic talent in the Premier League. Only 24% of minutes are played by English talent, whereas in Spain it's 58%. Clearly that's because the Premier League can bring the best in the world, or a large share of it, to the division. But what it also means, I think, Crook, is that if you're getting in that team, you're really good.
7: Yeah,
5: you're like top of the top.
7: Yeah, of course. As it is for England, by the way, I don't think we've got too many bad players in the England squad. We all complained a little bit about the makeup of the squad for the World Cup, but that wasn't necessarily saying any of the picks were bad players. So I agree with Troy. I think we have the best league in the world. I don't think England's shortcomings can be blamed on what happens week in, week out domestically. And actually, in recent tournaments, are there even shortcomings? You know, this is a country now. My two boys are 12 and 14. They've only ever known England get to semi-finals and finals and major championships. It's very different to when we would get.
5: Exactly.
7: That's the
5: point. That's what I'm saying.
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5: Moving on to Steve, he wants to talk about Harry Kane's successor. Troy's brilliant. He's a great podcaster. But don't worry, lads. Villa have got the future England centre-forward. Brian Maggio, 18 years of age, brilliant player. Everyone will see it this season. I've seen a lot of youngsters come to Villa in 50 years. He is by far the best. Troy.
6: Sure. yeah, I think it's a lot of pressure for the young man. I think he's highly talented. But I think he's raw. He's as raw as they come. He's in the Liam Delap mould for me. So much to work on with his game, i.e. hold up play, the subtle touches. But he's a kid, right? And he's learning. And you saw in that Super Cup game against PSG, on his day he can cause, you know, anyone problems. But there's so much more for that young man to learn in terms of how is he dealing with pressure? How is he dealing with contracts and financial pressure that comes with that? How is he, just in terms of injuries, he's already injured. How does he get through all of this stuff? I think people play down just how amazing Harry Kane is in terms of his availability and fitness. Like, that never gets spoken about enough, in my opinion. But no, I think we've got a young talent there. Whether he's going to be the next Harry Kane, I will be I'll be very hesitant to put that on the young man's shoulders.
5: Okay, on to Premier League questions now. Alex has got in touch on, I think this is email. He says, and this one is aimed at Crookie and to an extent Sam as well. I think this is a bit of a telling off, Crook, I've got a feeling. You kept saying during the summer that it was a lazy narrative that Carrick would be like Ollie, etc., which I always really disagreed with. Just because it's a different opinion to yours doesn't make it lazy, lads. I support West Brom, and I watched a lot of Middlesbrough when he was in charge. Middlesbrough improved hugely when he left. Borough fans said numerous times it would end in tears with Carrick. All the signs were there from 90% of the neutrals that this just wouldn't work out. Are you guys ready to admit, regardless of club issues, which there are plenty, 100%, that just maybe this wasn't the smartest idea in the world?
7: It was me who said lazy narrative, so I won't let you take collective responsibility for that, although you have defended Michael Carrick quite publicly. The reason I said it was lazy is people who say Carrick is just the new Ollie don't realise, actually, that since Fergie left, Solskjaer is comfortably United's longest-serving manager. He finished second in one season behind Manchester City side we now know have cheated. So basically, he won the league and also got to two of him penalty kicks in winning a European trophy. So my point all the way along, and I was very
5: hammered him as well.
7: I hammered him at the end. But actually, when you look at his reign overall, it unravelled pretty dramatically in that final season. But he did a good job to a point. So that's why I thought it was unfair on Ollie as opposed to Michael Carrick. I take on board the criticism from his Middlesbrough days. I speak to a lot of Borough fans. And I've seen this at Manchester United this season. His in-game management is a stick that a lot of Middlesbrough fans use to beat Michael Carrick with. And I think we've seen that already in the first five games of the season. So that, for me, is something he wants to work on. But if he fails, it's not going to be because they went down the same path as Ole Gunnar Solskjaer and he was a club legend who did well as caretaker and then got the job full-time. Ultimately, it'll be because he's probably not quite good enough as a coach and because the infrastructure above him is not good enough. Not because he's Ollie Mark II.
5: Alex, who sent that question in, I appreciate the question. You are right there. Just because someone doesn't agree with you doesn't mean that their point is lazy in and of itself. I think everyone has an opinion and we are all entitled to them. And good, debate is king, which is why we do this show. But sometimes we change our mind, right? Because of debate, we do. I mean, some more than others, Crook. And that's a sign of relative intelligence, so they tell me. Point at Middlesbrough and the Michael Carrick career as if that sort of proves that he can't manage. I mean, if you actually look what he walked into in October 2022, Borough were 21st in the Championship. Yeah. He won 16 of his next 23 league games and finished fourth. The season after, he took them to a Carabao Cup semi-final and beat Chelsea in the first leg. Yeah, the ending was flat. One win in the last six, 10th place, 4 points short of the playoffs. But has anyone looked into the players that were sold over the course of the summer? 63 wins in 136 games is not the record of complete failure, by the way.
7: No.
5: Listen, there's other issues at Manchester United. Do I think they'll win the Premier League or the Champions League in the distant future? That oil tanker still needs to turn around. But we have been through the numbers on Manchester United, actually. And I think we sometimes forget that we're only five games into the start of this season. Have a look at our Manchester United data episode, Premier League All Access. Good episode to go back and listen to if you'd like. There's a bit more detail in it there. Got to move on. Hi all, this is from Owen. He says, hi, I'm a long-time listener and enjoyer. My question is, do you think that it's time the promoted sides need to learn to invest upon promotion rather than trust mostly on the existing players that have got them promoted? Hull have invested and improved. They have invested, but I don't think they've used a lot of those players yet. Hence their great start, he says. But perhaps Coventry, for example, haven't and as such have started poorly.
7: Yeah, there's two ways to go about it. You're right about Hull. I think when I did the Chelsea game recently and they got that draw at Stamford Bridge, 8 to the 11, that played in the Championship playoff final. So the owner has backed his manager, no question about that. But I think the manager's also been sensible in knowing when to integrate players. I'll go back to when Bournemouth came up under Eddie Howe. First time round, you had the likes of Charlie Daniels, Lewis Cook, Simon Francis, Adam Smith, who's still there to this day, who may not have got a chance to play in the Premier League, but Eddie stuck with them and it worked out really well. I just think Coventry have not got enough quality, which is why they're probably going to end up finishing bottom of the table. But I think there's something to be said for the momentum of a promotion-winning campaign and a promotion-winning team. Try and tap into that early on in the Premier League.
6: But you've got to be emotionless. Mm. You've got to look at it and go, forget the last year and who got us up or what did they do. It's, are they good enough? and you get pre-season to see that when you start bringing in new players and the level rises, and then you get the first, what, three, four games, including the Carabao Cup normally, to have a look and go, okay, where are we at? I remember, I'll give you a real quick story. When we got promoted, we brought in Etienne Capoue, Valon Barami. Very quickly, our midfield went from being a good technical midfield in Championship to athletes and unbelievable legends. We had Ekechi Anya and a kid called Miguel Layún, Mexican international, started for us against Everton, got the assist. We all thought, he's set, he's good. Second week, he was gone. The manager just went, he ain't going to last the full season. Great for the start of the season. Unbelievable kid, unbelievable player, wonderful person. No emotion. Got to get him out. We need bigger, we need stronger. And that's how we stayed up. And I think where, like, Frank, he's a nice guy. He's looking at the best attributes of people. If I can get them at their best and their best thing, we can be okay. Sometimes their best isn't good enough and you have to move on.
5: I think if you look at Ipswich, one of the things that they've done this summer is built in bigger physical players that are stronger, that can deal with the rigors of the Premier League. I think they've done that for that reason that you've already said. Anonymous. Huh?
7: Going well so far.
5: All right, okay.
6: But they're getting relegated. I'm willing to put a little 50-odd, mate. They've got.
5: I'm just telling you the transfer policy. I'm not predicting they'll stay up.
6: He's got a new team. Ipswich and Hull now.
5: Did Arsenal make a mistake selling Gabriel Martinelli? One word answer would do.
7: Yeah, I think they did. You know, I think he would add depth. I think they made a mistake selling Martinelli and Trossard. I think they should have kept one of them for a squad place.
6: No, they should have kept Trossard.
5: Oh, interesting. How much of a litmus test, says Say, is the Leeds clash at Elland Road for Manchester United? Well, for me, a huge test. Leeds away is always a huge test.
6: If they win and they compete, I think it shuts down the whole conversation. I don't think anyone talks about the whole performance at the start of the season. I think that's a big worry. I think everyone knows technically these players can play. I think they know tactically they're smart enough. And they have quality, but can they, when it gets a little bit on top, can they see it out? And I think that if they can do that at Elland Road, then absolutely they'll come out of it with massive marks.
5: And finally, Owen, out of the dreaded Bermuda Triangle of Bs, which of the following would you least like your team to face in a cup final? Brentford, Brighton, or Bournemouth? Crook?
7: I love Bournemouth. Love Keith Andrews. But I'm going to say Brighton, particularly on what we saw against Arsenal.
6: Wait. You love Bournemouth. You love Keith Andrews. Mm. You hate Keith Andrews.
7: No,
6: he was the first person to say he was going to get relegated. And then
5: last season. No. Troy, did you not know what happened last season?
6: What happened?
5: Oh, right, okay. So after he'd had a go, this should have been in one of the Q&As, whatever happened between the love affair of Alex Crook and Keith Andrews, is halfway through last season, when he realised that the tide had turned, he was like, oh no, I always thought he was a good manager. I just didn't think that he'd make the step up. Went to see him, and Keith, who's very good at dealing with criticism, like he doesn't, it's like water off a duck's back, he doesn't care. He went, all right, Crookie. And from that moment on, because he called him Crookie, he's now my mate Keith.
7: As you've already said in this podcast, we can change our opinion. And actually, it's not a sign of weakness. And I think he's done a terrific job. But I'm still going to say Brighton.
5: Okay, I'm going to say Brighton as well because they have a manager who is going to go to the very top, in my opinion. They already are a match for anyone on their day, including the best teams. They play a high-tempo, fast, fun football and never know when they are beaten. Even if they're 2-0 down at Old Trafford and no one has ever come back to win in those circumstances since, 1976? Amazing. That's it for today. The three of us will be back on Sunday, as usual, and we will look back on the England international against Croatia, and we might even squeeze in our deep dive on Tottenham Hotspur. Looking forward to that. Thank you for all your questions. Really appreciate them. Keep them coming if you've got any more, and we'll do another Q&A very, very shortly. Troy, thank you.
6: Anytime. Crookie's desperate to get off, and you, since you've had a little bit of internet mishap, it's just rattled you all day today. You're all over the place. It's been a great episode.
5: We're going. See you later. Sangria time.
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19: From the Sky News Centre at 6, the man accused of murdering Anne Widdecombe has been charged with preparing terrorist acts, including against Reform UK's Nigel Farage. Joshua Kerry, who's 28 and from Rotherham, is accused of alleged activity from May 2024. He's due in court on Wednesday. Meanwhile, two Iranian men have been charged with preparing acts of terrorism in Manchester on the eve of a Jewish festival. They're accused of a plot to target the Jewish community and are due in court later. Our correspondent Jonathan Samuels has been looking at a statement from the Home Secretary.
20: Shabana Mahmood said the pair were Iranian nationals who had arrived in the UK via a small boat in 2020 and 2023. In a statement she wrote, "This news will be deeply distressing for our Jewish communities."
19: 10 people have been injured in Australia after a car crashed into a large crowd. They'd been cheering on a rugby team in Newcastle. Two victims are in a critical condition, while those hurt include three girls. The 18-year-old driver's been arrested. Yasmin Catley's the Australian Minister for Police and Counter-Terrorism.
23: I was just speaking to some of the police up at the scene, and quite rightly they said a split-second decision can change so many people's lives. And that is what has happened here today. So many people have been affected by one person's split decision.
19: Donald Trump now says a diesel export ban was never really on the table. Yesterday, the UK and other nations in the G7 agreed to release 100 million barrels of fuel and oil from emergency stocks. Graduates in England are leaving university owing an average of almost £48,000. That's over twice the £21,000 owed by graduates in Scotland, where tuition's free for Scottish students. And Northern Ireland brushed Ukraine aside 3-0 to move clear at the top of Nations League Group B2. Kieran Brown opened the scoring early. That's the latest. I'm Fede Silva.
0: We'll get you talking harder, faster, longer.
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15: Good morning, 3 minutes past six. This is Talk, it's the home of common sense. I'm Duncan Bark. It's weekend breakfast through until 10 this morning. There's a ton of stuff going on here. We've got cracking guests. We're going to bring you some hot takes on today's news, the latest headlines, and more importantly, let you have your say right across the United Kingdom. The number you need is 0344 499 1000. That number is so important. It's a number you need for your WhatsApps, also your voice notes and your calls. 0344 499 1000. If you want to get involved in Weekend Breakfast here at Talk, the home of common sense. First off, let's look at the front pages of many of today's newspapers. The iWeekend has a really interesting headline all about the Man City scandal, as it likes to report it as. Number 10, this is Downing Street, feeling the heat on the Man City scandal after private trade talks with Abu Dhabi. This is a really interesting story. I'll just give you some of the information behind this and you can draw your own conclusions. Man City chairman met senior UK cabinet minister in Downing Street talks 2 weeks. 2 weeks before 114 guilty verdicts were announced to discuss UAE's future investments in Britain. It's interesting timing, isn't it? Defence, security and trade were on the agenda. Number 10 officials in difficult position as PM subsequently intervened in the independent disciplinary process that decides on sanction. You might like to know that the UK is trying to protect its relationship with the Abu Dhabi government amid expectation that the club faces severe punishment over £920 million deception. That's the allegation. That's the front page of the iWeekend this morning. Elsewhere, Daily Express, medals for 999 heroes hurt in line of duty is their headline this morning. The Daily Mirror for a Saturday morning, Alison's TV heart scare. This is Alison Hammond, who reportedly was dramatically rushed off air after clutching her chest during this morning yesterday. The telly host, who's 51, was also heard struggling for breath and was taken to hospital. That's the front page of The Mirror. We wish her well, of course. The Sun newspaper and a few other newspapers have this headline, "And suspect on Nigel terror rap, Widdicombe man charged." The Sun this morning reporting that the man accused of killing Anne Widdicombe was last night charged with a terror offence against Nigel Farage. Cops are probing an alleged firebomb attack on the Reform leader's London home last year. Now, this is understandably making the front pages. In the world that we operate in, this is a live case. So we won't talk about it a great deal this morning because you don't want to jeopardise potentially the case and the outcome. But that's on the front page of The Sun. The Daily Mail this morning, just as Burnham's Labour frees first of tidal wave of convicts. See the pictures yesterday of all of those wrong'uns getting let out of jail early? Tories vow to slash foreign aid to fund 50,000 new jail cells. That's the front page of the Mail. We'll look at that policy suggestion a little bit later on this morning. And very quickly elsewhere, the Times, G7 strikes oil deal to bring down diesel price. It really is a shocker. I live in the wilds of Sussex, right? I drive in to the capital city, London, because you can't get any trains at this time in the morning. And for the first time, I noticed on the way up in the car, and I was slightly late because someone decided to close Chessington. So well done. Sorry, County Council. Well, I noticed for the first time diesel at £2.02 a litre on the way in. Let's hope that the deal with the G7 releasing some of its diesel reserves will bring the price down. And the Telegraph this morning, they've got that Nigel Farage story on the front page. They also have a headline that says trains axed after bed bugs infest carriages, which is rather concerning. If you've been travelling on trains in various parts of southeast England, you've been getting off and scratching yourself, thinking, what's that mark on my inner thigh? I've not been up to anything. It turns out that some of our trains are infested with bed bugs. Who said that Britain is broken? Those are your front pages. It's 7 minutes past six. It's weekend breakfast. It is Talk, the home of common sense. I'm Duncan Barks. We're here through until 10 this morning. A load of stuff to get our teeth into. 0344 499 1000 for your WhatsApps, your voice notes and your calls. Alongside me between now and seven, we'll talk to Steve N. Allen shortly, who will join us, but sitting opposite me and looking majestic, if you don't mind me saying so, is Chloe Dobbs, political commentator. Good to have you in the studio this morning. How's it going?
1: Oh, good. Good morning.
15: Morning. Are you fully fueled up on caffeine? You got everything you need?
1: I haven't got any caffeine.
15: Do you need caffeine?
1: No. I'm trying to get off the coffees. I've become a woke Gen Zer. I've got some matcha mushroom drink at home.
15: Can we have this person removed from the studio now? What? A mushroom what?
1: It's a matcha mushroom drink. I'm trying to swap that out for coffee.
15: What is it? Our listeners and viewers won't know. I don't know what it is. What is it?
1: I mean, matcha.
15: You're drinking mushrooms.
1: Yeah, lion's mane mushrooms, they're good for your brain function.
15: Right.
1: So, well, apparently, I was drinking a load of coffees and wondering why they're not working.
15: Yeah,
1: and someone explained to me that if you have ADHD, that coffee actually doesn't work on your brain. And if anything, it makes you more tired. And I was like, oh, that kind of makes sense now.
15: Okay.
1: So I've stopped. And also, I'm trying to stop the wasteful spending. And when you actually look at your bank account and see how much all these prep coffees add up to, it is a bit ridiculous.
15: Well, we're going to go

0: It's fun.
1: Are you a fan of the yellow sticker?
0: Yes. Yeah. I love the yellow sticker. Mm. I do.
1: End of the day, get to the supermarket and feel the joy
0: Although
1: of the yellow sticker.
0: Often there's not much good stuff in there. Everyone's taken the good stuff.
1: Well, anyway, they have. I mean, they're like hawks, aren't they? That's the thing. Let's talk about some of the big political stories. And it's good to have you in this morning. So thank you for coming in. There's a load of stuff for us to get our teeth into. I want to talk about law and order and crime in a few moments' time. But I'm also keen to just share with you, Chloe, and also some of our viewers and listeners here at Talk, the comments of Suella Braverman, who was talking to The Spectator magazine. Now, we often talk about this here on Talk, this idea that we have the political right in this country that is massively split, predominantly with the Reform Party, Conservative Party, and a teeny-weeny bit of Restore Britain. And, of course, the Conservative Party conference starts in Birmingham tomorrow. Various politicians of different political colours are giving their views on stuff. Now, Suella, as we know, MP for Fareham, defected from the Conservatives to Reform UK. Now, she gave a really interesting interview to The Spectator, the political magazine, and I just want to play this clip out.
2: I can't accept working with the Conservatives. They have lied too many times. The challenge for Reform is to persuade those people on the right who are still emotional and nostalgic about the Conservative Party to get real. And if they want to stop Labour, which should be their objective, then Reform is the only game in town.
3: But if they don't buy that argument, are you prepared to sit round a cabinet table with some of those people, even if you're the dominant force?
2: I'm very clear. No deal for me. I can't, you know, that is...
3: Even after the election?
2: I can't countenance working with people I fundamentally distrust.
3: If you've got 250 seats and they've got 100, you wouldn't go into government with them and you'd let Labour put together a rainbow coalition.
2: I can't accept working with the Conservatives. They have lied too many times. You know what it would be like? It would be like the Conservative Lib Dem coalition. It would be like we're working with the Lib Dems. And so many of the policies, like, say, leaving the ECHR or using the Navy to stop the boats, you know, imagine working with the Conservatives. Most of the Conservative MPs wouldn't agree with that. So that would have to be massively watered down, which would lead to inevitable failure on the policy. Why would Reform risk that?
1: So that's Suella Braverman, was a Conservative MP, as you know, defected to Reform UK several months ago. She gave an interview there to Tim Shipman, who's the political editor of The Spectator magazine. And Chloe made it very, very clear that she has no interest in working with the Conservatives because she doesn't trust them. Let me tell you my fear, and welcome Steve N. Allen, who's made it into the studio. Good to see you as well, Steve. So my fear, you guys, is the fact that we have the political right in this country being split, and unless they get their act together and put maybe egos to one side, find some pragmatism, we might end up with something really ghastly back in Downing Street following the next election, whenever it might be, some awful rainbow coalition. My friend Pete Barnes, who appears on Talk, described it as some ghastly Sesame Street-style coalition in Downing Street. And I'll nick that idea, Pete, if you're watching, because it's a great line, thank you. But I think he's onto something, that you'd end up with socialism on steroids, led by Andy Burnham, possibly propped up by Sir Ed Davey of the Lib Dems, and also that chap from the Green Party. Chloe, do you think there's any realistic prospect of the political right in this country actually working together?
0: I think not before an election. I think that Reform strategy, it's hard to know if there's a difference between what they're saying publicly and what they think in private here. If Reform now say, oh, we'll be happy to do a deal with the Tories, the Tories are going to continue to hold a significant amount of power. Whereas if Reform strategy is say we're not going to do a deal, try and completely kill off the Tories, and then hopefully if we have a general election, if we did have a hung parliament, the Tories would be so small that we would be the ones with most of the power. And then yes, we'll be accused of U-turning, but we will do a coalition with them. I think that would be their best strategy. And I think realistically, even they say now, and as Suella Braverman is saying, there's no way whatsoever we'd do a deal with the Tories. I think if it came to it and the result of a general election came out and it was 5 more years of Labour or possibly a slightly watered down Reform Party.
1: Right.
0: Yes, there will be people who will be frustrated if we don't get every reform policy as we were hoped. It's better than socialism, right?
1: Well, anything is.
0: Yeah.
1: Well, apart from communism. Steve.
4: Yeah, I think that's right. Of course, this is the phase when the sounds you make are, there's absolutely no way. Well, yeah. This is what it was like before we did the 2010 thing, right? Mm-hmm. All of the noise, oh, we're not even

0: talking about the idea of any kind of deal with the Lib Dems, even though every debate was like, well, Nick is definitely right.
1: Yeah.
0: But then afterwards, then you get all of this pragmatism suddenly slaps you across the face because you realise what's actually on the table. The choices you have isn't this idealised, oh, no, we'll stick to our guns and they've lied before. Oh, a politician's lied. So what you end up with instead is a situation where your voters would say you caused the entire opposite of what you stand for. If you refuse to work in coalition, then you will, if you will be pegged with the blame for that, you'll never recover from it. And of all of the ways to like spend your political capital, it's not in helping the opposite side win.
1: You talk about 2010. Rightly so, where we ended up with the Tories going to coalition with the Lib Dems, and on the run-up to that election, there were some warm words, but it certainly wasn't. And you're absolutely right, you know, we'll never work with so-and-so, but power is a massive aphrodisiac for politicians. They all have massive egos, they all think they can run the country, so they find a way of making it work. But I'd make this observation, which is, where we are now, particularly with the Tories under Kemi and Reform under Nigel, they really hate each other.
0: Yeah.
1: Do you know what I mean? So I'm just wondering whether or not even the idea that, you know, up until an election, people go, no, we want to be in government, we won't work with anyone else, whether or not, Chloe, that actually cuts through when you consider that there does appear to be a massive amount of personal animosity between Farage and Badenoch.
2: There does. However, I would say that there was a huge amount of animosity between Zia Yusuf and Jem Rickon-Braverman. There were a lot of Twitter spats, and yet somehow Reform welcomed them into the party.
1: Yeah.
2: As I said, I think if the other option was socialism, they would get their act together and they'd manage to make friends again. It might not be a perfect relationship, but as I said, again, better than socialism. I think for me, the biggest worry is not a situation where Reform have to do a coalition with the Conservatives. That's not the worst scenario. The worst scenario is that we have a rerun of the 2024 election where Labour are able to get a huge majority with a very small number of votes because of the Tories and the Reform Party being roughly evenly split. Now, about a year ago, the polls were looking like that split had gone. Reform were way ahead, looking in many polls that they'd get a big majority, and the Tories were just completely withering away. So in that sense, the right was kind of united for a moment. But now we're back to this situation where the Tories are, well, in a few polls coming ahead of Reform and Restore. They're not a huge party, but they are enough that in a lot of seats that are really close, they could tip the balance so that Labour end up winning that seat.
1: But that's always I think that's the role of Restore Britain, right? Rupert Lowe is really hacked off with his former boss, Nigel Farage. He set up this political vehicle to make life as difficult as possible. And if you look at some of these by-elections you see locally in councils across the United Kingdom, you know, the Restore percentage of vote actually stops Reform in some cases, in the last few results, actually winning.
0: Yeah.
1: So, I mean, I think there is a problem with Rupert Lowe and Restore Britain. Steve, do you think an early general election is likely?
0: I'm still saying yes, even though everyone involved is saying, like, well, definitely not. Oh, yeah, but again, it's not as if politicians have never said, we definitely won't call an election as soon as the polls look like they might do all right in it. The one thing that is making me start to doubt my confidence in this is that it will be true that Labour will lose some of the majority.
1: Yeah, but they can afford to.
0: They can afford to if it weren't for the newspapers, the front pages. There is no way you have that election and the papers don't spin it as Andy Burnham has lost. He's done a Theresa May. He wanted to be strong and stable and he's lost some of that lead. And that will be costly. And I know he says he's willing to spend some political capital. That's a big chunk, though, that you don't need to do. He'll end up risking so much.
1: It's a big chunk, Steve, but there's a bloody big ego there, right? This man, I mean, it's never been clearer to me over the last few days. This man has... you challenge me, both of you, if you think I've got this wrong. But it's never been clearer. Since his conference speech, this man wants to take our country back to the 1970s and failed socialism, all right? Everything that came out of that conference speech on Tuesday, to me, suggests that. You know, 40 years of neoliberalism. It's like, well, you were part of some of that neoliberalism, mate. You're a minister. You might have forgotten, but you were there. You know, and it's like, oh, well, you know, we're going to go back. Nothing's been right for 40 years and all of this. And there's a big ego there, but he doesn't have a mandate to do some of the things that he suggested in his conference speech. So I think he will. I think he will go to the country quite early. I used to think it was going to be next month in November, but I've kind of changed my view ever so slightly. I think it will be certainly the first two quarters of next year. What do you think, Chloe?
2: I think that they're not going to plan at this point. They're just going to watch the polls and see, do we get to a place where we get past that magical 30% figure where it looks like you're guaranteed to get a majority? He wouldn't want to end up having to do a coalition with the Greens or the Lib Dems. That would be, well, Theresa May, as you said, Steve. So I think that it's a case where, speaking of the the press pile on he's going to get. Damned if you do, damned if you don't. Yeah. Because at the moment, with all of his policies, he is being accused of trying to push through policies without having a mandate for them. And the press are every single interview, why are you doing this without a mandate? Mm-hmm. And then similarly, if he holds a general election and he gets a smaller majority than the Labour currently has, which is likely, then he's going to get a press pile on for that. So he's going to get a lot of flack either way.
1: It's a good answer.
2: But I think
1: respect, that is a politician's answer. So yes or no, an election in the first part of 2027?
2: No.
1: No. All right, let's just get some words on this from Kemi Badenoch on the potential of an early general election. This is the Tory party leader speaking to the BBC.
3: This is an era of political volatility and multi-party politics. When an election is called, and I do think Andy Burnham is going to call an election sooner than he is saying.
4: Although, of course, he said he isn't.
3: Yes, but all the policies he announced are for after an election. So if he's not calling an election, why is he talking about things happening in 2030? He says a lot of things with a smile, but I actually think that he's got very different plans for us and for our country. He wants to nationalise everything. Right now, what I'm saying is that we're going to be fighting for every single vote. We could be having a general election next May. My job is not to be predicting what's going up and down. My job is to make sure that your viewers know what the Conservative Party under me is about now. And that is that we are different from who we were before, definitely different from Labour, and definitely different from Reform, who are up to their necks in sleaze. Who's going to stand up for everyday people? Only Conservatives.
1: That's Conservative Party leader Kemi Badenoch talking to the BBC about the possibility of an early general election. Always happy to get your thoughts on this. If you think one is imminent, 0344 499 1000. But a couple of other questions I'm keen to run past you this morning here on Talk as we chew over some of today's news stories. First off, Kemi Badenoch, the Conservative Party conference starts in Birmingham tomorrow. It runs through until Wednesday. Give me your assessment of her, I suppose, her performance so far as leader of the Conservative Party. I mean, she's floating policy. She's doing a load of interviews at the moment, as you've seen and heard, giving loads of stuff to the interviews, giving loads of interviews to the newspapers and other media platforms. If you had to sum up her performance today, Kemi Badenoch's performance, how would you sum it up over the last 12 months? Do you think she has what it takes to be a future Prime Minister? 0344 499 1000 for your WhatsApps, your voice notes and your calls. And also, some of the big issues that we always talk about here at the Home of Common Sense, law and order and migration. Let's just broaden this out this morning. Who do you trust to fix law, order and migration in this country? Is it the new man in town, Andy Burnham, newbie Prime Minister? Is it Kemi Badenoch, leader of the Conservatives? Is it Nigel Farage, leader of Reform UK? I mean, do we need to, let's be generous. Is it Sir Ed Davey of the Lib Dems? Sigh. Is it that bloke from the Green Party? 0344 499 1000. Who do you trust to fix law and order and migration? This is Talk, is the home of common sense. It's just turned 6:20.
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11: Sudbury in London. Harrow Road is blocked by an incident between Chaplin Road and Talbot Road. Also in central London, Wormwood Street is blocked by a broken down vehicle from Old Broad Street to Bishopsgate. We have major weekend roadworks in Gloucestershire until early Monday. There's a closure of the A417 and also the A419 Cirencester Road at South Cerney. And in Staffordshire, there's been an accident at Stafford blocking the main A449 between Gravel Lane and Mill Lane. I'm Simon James.
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5: No-nonsense reaction to the day's biggest talking points. Across the UK, the home of common sense, this is Talk.
15: 6.25 is the time. It's Weekend Breakfast. It's Talk, the home of common sense. I'm Duncan Barks. I'm here through until 10. 0344 499 1000, the number for your WhatsApps, your voice notes, which, of course, we will play out, and also your calls. Keen to get as many calls on the air between now and 10, so give us a shout. We'll get you on. 0344 499 1000. Chloe Dobbs, political commentator in the studio. Steve N. Allen, comedian and broadcaster here as well. Messages coming in quite thick and fast this morning. Billy Romsey, morning all. Do you think that the general election will be called by Burnham, Miliband, Cooper and Healey as their seats are all at risk at the election? Well, that's quite interesting, isn't it? Because if you look at some of the many polls that come out, you know, and what journalists do, they pick over, you know, the potential poll results and what it means to cabinet ministers. Chloe, going back to a point you made about 10 minutes ago, would be a bit of a risk for some of the Labour big beasts, wouldn't it?
2: Yeah, I mean, I think even regardless of the seats of those cabinet ministers, calling a general election is very risky. If you ended up with a hung parliament, that would be pretty embarrassing. And if you ended up with multiple ministers, possibly even the Prime Minister, losing his seat, that is quite possible. We saw this even in the 2024 general election, where Labour won this big landslide. We saw certain seats like Wes Streeting's seat, Jess Phillips' seat, that were really close with these pro-Gaza independents. If Labour feel like they have lurched to the left enough to get rid of the surge in the Green Party's support and these Gaza independents, then maybe they'll go for it. But if there is a risk of that for some top ministers and definitely the Prime Minister himself, they will probably shy away from a general election.
15: All right, a few more messages and we'll crack on. This is Dave in Colne, who says, morning, I certainly don't trust the Conservatives to fix law and order or the borders. They talk tough, but would find, hang on a second, my screen's changed, would find every reason why they couldn't. I won't forget the 14 years of failure. Steve, that is the ongoing issue here, isn't it, for the Conservatives? So whenever they go, I mean, it's like the front page of the Mail, you know, this morning, Tories vow to slash foreign aid to fund 50,000 new jail cells. Anyone who's of a sound sense of mind would go, well, that's great. But then you just go, why didn't you do it when you were in government?
0: Yeah, I think that actually is why Kemi Badenoch is doing quite a clever thing. I thought it was weird that she did what most people do when they retire from being Prime Minister, where they disappear for a year. I thought she was writing a memoir in a shepherd's hut.
15: Right.
0: Because we didn't hear from her for a full year. Did we? But actually, that little buffer zone, I think, has helped. She's tried to put some clear distance between the Tory party of the past and the Tory party now, because the Tory party of the past are to blame for at least half of all of the problems that you would like to list. Yeah. The other half that should have been fixing them is Labour. So that's why this uniparty concept actually sticks to them. They are fully responsible for all of the problems. If anything, I think they're starting to overpromise. Like some of the ideas that there were no hotels, we'll deport people within 30 seconds. We know what you've done. We've seen your track record.
15: Yeah.
0: You didn't achieve half of this when you actually had the power. So why will you do it in the future?
15: Do you think, is it a case of time being the great healer when it comes to the Conservative Party? Because whenever I do shows here at Talk, people just, as we've just heard, from Dave just go, yeah, but you had 14 years. Is it literally a case of letting time lapse before people just go, yeah, we'll give you another chance?
0: Yeah, you need long enough for that to seem like a weak argument. Because what happens is you flip normally, well, you've only got two parties. Yeah, every 10 years-ish, you flip for a good 4 or 5 years. They keep blaming the previous administration. And as soon as that seems like the weak source argument, eventually then you start to be held accountable. Yeah. Then when you build up enough blame, the nation flips to the other one again. So it'll be good that we actually have more than just two parties to keep going through this cycle, because they never needed to be held to account. There was never a sense of, like, we better pull our socks up and do something, because the people are listening.
15: Chloe Dobbs is here, political commentator. Steve N. Allen, a broadcaster and comedian in the studio, through until 7. It's 6:30. It's Talk. It's the home of common sense. Let's stick with the Conservatives for a little bit longer. Now, Chris Philp is the Conservatives' shadow Home Secretary. He's given an exclusive interview with the Sun newspaper, talking about how the Tories will deport illegal migrants within a week. No hotel, as you mentioned, Steve. No messing. The public is sick of it, says Conservative shadow Home Secretary Chris Philp. Here's a little bit more from that interview.
16: Successive governments have failed to take the radical action needed to end the Channel crossings. Now, the time for messing around is over. Serious action's needed. That means leaving the ECHR. And if we leave the ECHR, these illegal immigrants, and that's what they are, they're illegal immigrants, can be deported within a week of arrival. No hotel, no asylum claim, no immigration legal aid, no human rights claim, no messing around, just deportation. Now, that is the only thing that's going to work. Anything else, and they'll just keep on coming as they are. Andy Burnham's solution to this is to spread the illegal immigrants around the country. He says every town and village should have their fair share of illegal immigrants, places like Piddington in Oxfordshire. That is completely wrong. The public are sick of it. I'm sick of it. And that's why, under new leadership, we're prepared to take those radical steps, which no government before, including previous Conservative governments, were prepared to take. But we are prepared to take those steps.
15: That's Chris Philp, Conservative shadow Home Secretary, doing an interview with the political editor Jack Elsom of the Sun newspaper. You heard what he said about cracking down on illegal migration. Also, it's quite interesting, in an interview he's asked the question, as an aspiring Home Secretary, would he shop a neighbour to the police if he caught them smoking weed? This was his answer. I think if it was associated with antisocial behaviour, yes, I would, but I think it's really up to the police to always take action when they come across law-breaking. For his part, Philp himself told Jack that he has never done drugs. We'll put that to one side. Let's just revisit our question this morning, which is, who do you trust to fix law and order and migration? 0344 499 1000 for your calls, your WhatsApps and your voice notes. Chloe, can we trust Chris Philp with what he says?
2: No, I don't think we can, because although he is clearly very passionate about this topic, and I put my hats off to him for the brilliant footage he's got on these trips that he's done to northern France, yeah, showing what is really going on. Yeah. I think that has been brilliant. But myself and many others do not trust the rest of the Tories to get behind him if they were back in power to do this. Kemi Badenoch, yes, her favourability, her approval ratings are quite good, but I think myself and many others question her specifically on this issue, because it took her so long to agree to leaving, pledging to leave the ECHR. She said, oh, we've got to set up this big review and wait and see what they say. It was so obvious to all of us who see these bonkers migrant stories every day, yeah, of people who get to stay in the country for the most frivolous reasons, that we have to leave the ECHR. Why they need to do a review to decide that is ridiculous. Well, James Cleverly really didn't want to leave the ECHR. I mean, if we don't leave the ECHR, no chance of this policy of no hotel, back deported to Afghanistan in a week. It's just not going to happen.
15: No, I think you're absolutely right. I mean, Kemi Badenoch's point that she made, and I have a degree of sympathy with it, is it's all well and good just saying this is what we're going to do, but what you need to do is show your workings out. And her argument was, is we need to review it, because legally we need to find a way of leaving the ECHR, which is why it took so long. That was the point she made at the time. But I don't think anyone's disagreeing with the view that in order to get your borders back under control, we need to quit the ECHR, don't we, Steve?
0: Yeah. Well, you know, the thing that, the amazing thing, though, I think we're seeing is that she comes from an engineering background, and that's coming through. And that, will be a strength and a weakness, because she's the kind of person who wants to sit around, do the homework, do all of the maths first. Mm. But actually, you're not playing that game right now. You're in opposition. You need to be making the right sounds and pushing the debate in the right place. Yeah. And that's what everyone else in politics is doing. This is why Restore is an interesting force. All they're doing is putting some nails in the ground around that pillar of the Overton window. But they've got a function. They're actually doing something to the debate. Yeah. Kemi disappeared for a while and has come back with lots of working out that people weren't necessarily bothered to read. You've got to try and win the argument.
1: Isn't it important to have the workings out? Because I'm sick and tired of some of our politicians who will just get the headline, and I get it, because I understand that's the world we operate in. But my fear is people go, yeah, well, they're saying what I want, so I'm going to vote for them. If they got into power, we need to make sure they're capable of delivering stuff, don't we?
0: Yes, but if you end up losing... You could win the argument but lose the election. One of my favourite quotes. Which is, it's a shame Corbyn wasn't playing a game of argument rather than taking part in a general election. Yeah. But you risk doing that, don't you? If you spend all of your time losing ground, losing the opinion of the public because you are not partaking in this debate. Mm. In fact, today when she calls Andy Burnham a people pleaser, you're missing the point. Mm. We want a people pleaser. We want someone who actually listens to people. This is what we've failed with politics for so long. It would be lovely if the politicians realised.
1: Come on, Steve.
0: Charge.
1: Do you honestly believe Burnham is a seriously listening politician?
0: No, she does. Well, my point is her accusation that she sits here and goes, "This Andy Burnham is just a people pleaser." Yeah. What's wrong with being pleased by our politicians? It would make a change. It might be the first time in my lifetime that ever happened. So she thinks that's a flaw. If Kemi Badenoch thinks the idea of pleasing people is a bad thing, that's not cheering me up.
1: I understand your point. Chloe, you were chuckling there.
2: Yeah, I just think that she often doesn't have her finger on the pulse with the national conversation. I remember it took her a long time to really warm up at PMQs, which I was quite surprised by because she's normally quite a fiery speaker.
1: Yeah.
2: But she would open PMQs, her questions, often talking about topics that aren't even trending in the news at all. Mm. I remember, I can't remember exactly what it was, but there was something huge trending and she decided to open PMQs talking about education policy. Mm. We were like, come on, Kemi, that's such an opportunity here for some point scoring.
1: Better. Hasn't she got better at PMQs?
2: Oh, she has. Yeah. She has, but it's taken her about a year to get in the groove.
1: Yeah, yeah.
2: And she kept telling us it's a marathon, not a sprint. But in politics, you do sort of have to sprint the marathon a little bit.
1: Yeah, that's a fair observation. Listen, let's move from one politician to another. Our current Home Secretary, Shabana Mahmood, this is what she said at the Labour Party conference.
17: Fairness isn't only about control. Fairness is also about offering sanctuary to those who are truly fleeing war and persecution. So as we tackle the gangs and reduce the incentives that draw people here illegally, we are also opening new, capped, safe and legal routes. I know that the British people have not given up on their belief that we should be compassionate, live up to our international obligations, and save the lives of those fleeing war and persecution.
1: That's Shabana Mahmood at the Labour Party conference earlier this week. Let's flip this around a little bit here, Steve. I mean, she made it very clear that the boat crossings are coming down. They're opening up some legal routes as well in order to try and get a grip on the situation. Should we give Shabana Mahmood some credit?
0: We should, because the other alternative is her listening to the far left of her own party and the terrifying prospect that the Greens might be the kingmakers in a coalition.
1: Yeah.
0: If you listen to that, we'll all have to be sex workers and doing 55 miles an hour on motorways, which is not a world that we still live.
1: Hang on a second. What's the sex worker comment?
0: No, it's in making legalising that and drugs. It's not.
1: I didn't know if you were planning a career change. That's all.
0: Not planning one, but it might have to happen. Yeah. That's a good point. Yeah. But so the left of the party is the worry. She's not on the left. And that, if anything, I actually think we need to be grateful. I'm going to say a really positive thing about a Labour person and see how Twitter enjoys this.
1: Yeah.
0: This is step one to actually the solution to the problem. Because what you need is a political party to change it so that you have legal routes and a cap. And then, in the future, you get to vote for whichever party offers you the cap that you think is the correct one.
1: Yeah.
0: Because then you've got the infrastructure in place. I think we need to have the discussion so that everyone understands, regardless of how many people you think a nation should help, if a nation can't choose to close its borders and control its borders, you're not a nation. And then you could think, you could be a member of the Green Party who thinks, you know what, we should have 3 trillion people come in every single year. Fine, but we need the ability to police a border. And as soon as you've got that, you then get to vote for whoever gives you the number you like.
1: Right. I mean, she's a bit of an outlier, isn't she, in her own party, Shabana Mahmood. She's considered to be
15: on the right of the Labour Party. Mm. Chloe, you saw and heard that clip, as the rest of us did. What was your kind of reaction to what you said?
2: So I think that having more legal routes and a cap in the long run is a good idea. Mm-hmm. I think there will be some people who say we shouldn't take a single refugee in this country, but I think most people would say some people, such as women from Afghanistan that she mentioned, we don't want all the men that keep coming, but some women and children from some really dangerous places, that they would be open to that. But I think many people thought, well, why on earth are we inviting more in when we haven't sorted out the channel crisis? At the moment, we're completely overrun with all these migrants in hotels, HMOs, we're having to open up these barracks in places like Piddington, very controversially. Yeah. Why don't you stop the boats first, get the numbers in the hotels and the HMOs down, sort the problem out, and then think about doing something like this. The other concern I have is that even if she announces that there is some sort of cap, we know with ECHR rules that a lot of the people who are brought in are going to end up being given the rights to bring over a load of family members. So it will end up being way more than advertised, as is often the case when politicians give us numbers as to how many migrants we're going to have in. We had this, I'm sure you heard about this, Gazan migrant who was denied the ability to bring over family members by the Home Office, but then she appealed it to the ECHR and she brought over 18 family members. That's what you're going to see. And it's not like the Labour Party are going to leave the ECHR, are they?
15: And this is the issue, isn't it? Because, I mean, I've written in the past for newspapers about the fact that we need to come out or leave the ECHR, and I think we do. However, the conclusion that I've reached is, you know, fundamentally, the ECHR is not a bad thing, right? If you believe in a civilized society and human rights, is quite decent. However, what we've had in this country that we don't seem to see in other countries around the world who are part of the ECHR is it's been weaponized by basically lawyers in this country. So in the spirit of what the ECHR was set up for, which I think is pretty sound, we have a load of lawyer activists now who go through, I think it's Article 3 and Article 8, which is like right to a human life and right not to go back to a country we're going to be tortured or whatever. And they're just going, aha, well, hang on a second, because my client here came from this country. He now says that he's a Christian, you know, because he walked past a church somewhere in Kennington. And, you know, if you send it back to this country where he's come from because he's carried out some kind of horrendous crime in the United Kingdom, he, you know, his life might be at risk. It has been weaponized, I think, Steve, in a way that it wasn't originally set up for.
0: Yeah, it's the lawyerification of our society. And in fact, I wish I could remember the name of the author. There's a lovely book that came out, I think it was earlier this year, that looks at how Western politics is often filled with lawyers who've gone into politics, whereas in China, all your politicians are engineers who actually think that people are an asset that can be deployed and they get jobs done. Yeah. Whereas actually it's more about the finessing. We've ended up in a situation where, here's Steve's law.
15: Steve's law. Okay.
0: If a legal law can be misconstrued and used in the wrong way, it will be. Because lawyers just fill the gap, don't they? They are just like molecules getting into anywhere in a vacuum. Yeah. So you're right. The intention behind the ECHR, we need to copy. But sadly, we need to try and have the watertight words that means lawyers can't do what they do. Yeah. But they're really good at it and words are really tricky.
15: All right, it's just turned 20 to 7. It's Talk, it's the home of common sense. It's Weekend Breakfast. I'm Duncan Barks. I'm here through until 10. I'm just going to check with Dean, who's a senior editor and producer this morning on the show. We're definitely going to do the Aunt Bessie story, aren't we, before 7? All right, do you know about the Aunt Bessie story? There is this, the wokeification of Yorkshire puddings. That and more between now and 7 here at Talk.
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15: Good morning, quarter to seven, Saturday morning. This is Talk, the home of common sense. I'm Duncan Barks. Weekend breakfast through until 10. 0344 499 1000, the number. Our two key questions this morning, as I often say when I hear and when I appear on Talk, this is a place where the UK comes to talk. First off, as the Conservative Party conference gets underway in Birmingham tomorrow, Sunday, how would you sum up Kemi Badenoch's performance as Conservative Party leader so far? 0344 499 1000. And also, the big issues of the day, which, by my reckoning, are migration, particularly illegal migration, law and order. Who do you trust out of all of the political parties to fix those issues? 0344 499 1000. Keep your messages coming in. Also, your calls. We'll get to those a little bit later on. And also, some voice notes. Before we return to Steve and Chloe, let's do a couple of voice notes. Talking about the Conservative Party, this is Liam.
20: Good morning, Duncan. It's Liam in Folkestone. I think you're missing the point here discussing Conservatives and reform. The actual elephant in the room is the rise and continued rise of Restore. Look at what's happened recently in Dover when Restore put out a candidate and the Greens got in. It happened even more recently in Blackpool. Restore took away votes from reform and the Greens got in. The Conservatives are irrelevant. It's how reform and restore work together, if they can, that is really going to decide the next election. Cheers.
15: Cheers, Liam. I mean, to be fair, we did make the point. I made the point about Restore Britain and how it is appears to take votes
20: away. Good
15: morning,
20: Duncan. It's Liam in Folkestone.
15: From reform. So, Liam, thank you for that. Let's just take another voice. No, this is Rob.
21: Amazing, isn't it? Now, they're all talking about deportations of the immigrants. Well, listen... That's Restore started it a long time ago. And then, of course, Nigel and Richard at Reform of and Zia have all followed in. And now you've got the Tories. But more than a year or so ago, Rupert Lowe did his broadcast telling people they'll all be deported. And the good thing about Restore is it's keeping the others on their toes. They won't get in, of course. But boy, are they having a wonderful effect.
15: Well, you could argue they're no more than a pressure group, can't you? But the impact of that kind of pressure is, as we've seen, as Liam mentioned in his previous voice note, that it takes away votes from other parties. And if you want someone who's right politically on the spectrum, it could potentially damage the performance of the Conservatives or chiefly Reform UK. Listen, keep your voice notes coming in. 0344 499 1000. Chloe Dobbs, political commentator. Steve N. Allen, comedian and broadcaster here in the studio through until 7. Let's turn our attention to pro-Palestinian protesters who are planning what is being described as a provocative pro-Palestinian march on the 7th of October in defiance of the police. Now, this is what we're hearing. Hundreds of student activists are threatening to parade through central London this coming Wednesday, which most viewers and listeners will know is the third anniversary of the Hamas terror attacks in Israel, in which almost 1,200 Israelis were murdered. Scotland Yard, and this is a bit I can't get my head around, Chloe and Steve, are saying that they're powerless to ban the march, but has urged anyone planning to attend to choose a different day. Chloe, I'll start with you. I mean, the idea that Scotland Yard, that's in charge of London policing, just go, well, we're just powerless, we can't do anything about it.
2: Well, I presume that they don't have any legislation where they can say we're going to ban this march. They can pen it to a certain area and say you're not allowed to go anywhere near a predominantly Jewish area of London, which I think would be a wise thing to do. But I presume they're going to have to let it go ahead. But I hope that those police are there and they are absolutely hot on it for anyone who threatens a Jew in any way, who comes in the way of the march or shows support for a terrorist organisation. But it's so obvious what they're doing, right? What, it isn't their usual Saturday march, right? No. This is on a Wednesday. Yep. And they'll say, oh, we just wanted to parade around on a Wednesday. It's got nothing to do with October 7th. They are obviously there as a celebration of a terror attack. And the mask has slipped. They are showing that they are happy that Jews were slaughtered, which is just absolutely vile.
15: I agree, Steve.
0: Yeah, no, exactly. That's just why the world doesn't make any sense to me. In my head, this would be a bad time to march. This would be reminding everyone of the atrocity that happened, of the over 1,000 people massacred, of the, was it 18 Brits? The British citizens. So why would you march to remind us of the wrong of your side of this argument? So the world doesn't make any sense to me, because somehow they think that's the thing to do. If anything, if you want your protest, you should do it in a different time. You don't even mention this. But I don't understand that. I'm actually quite happy I don't understand the working of the heads of people who can be so biased on this issue.
15: I think you're right. Listen, more from Chloe and Steve in a few moments' time as we head towards 7 o'clock here on Weekend Breakfast at Talk, including the wokeification of Yorkshire puddings. Do not go anywhere. This is Talk.
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11: In central London, there's a closure of Wormwood Street from Old Broad Street to Bishopsgate because of a broken down vehicle. In Gloucestershire, there's major weekend roadworks which have blocked the A417 at South Cerny until early Monday. There's also a closure of the Cirencester Road, the A419, until the start of next week. In Staffordshire, the A449 at Stafford is closed, an accident in Gravel Lane and Mill Lane. And major weekend roadworks in Cumbria, there's a closure of the A66 at Workington between Stainburn Roundabout and Bridge Street. I'm Simon James.
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5: Turn on. Tune in. Speak out. A double dose of reality across the UK, the home of common sense. This is Talk.
15: 7 minutes to seven. It's Talk. It's Weekend Breakfast. I'm Duncan. I'm here through until 10 this morning. Steve N. Allen, comedian and broadcaster here. Chloe Dobbs, political commentator. Let's turn to the story that really matters this morning. I say that slightly tongue-in-cheek. Now, most viewers and listeners will be familiar when they go to the supermarkets and they go rummaging in, like, the freezer cabinets of Aunt Bessie. Aunt Bessie has been a familiar face in freezer cabinets and on British tables, the recognisable maker of Yorkshire puddings. You can buy a bag of Aunt Bessie's, stick them in the oven. If you think, oh, I quite fancy some Yorkshires with my roast this Sunday, and the job is a good one. There's something sinister going on here, Chloe and Steve. They have changed the image of Aunt Bessie. This is the wokeification of Yorkshire puddings. Now, if you're watching on YouTube or indeed elsewhere, you can see on our screen at the moment, on the left-hand side, you have the traditional Aunt Bessie. I think it's fair to say a homely looking auntie. There she is with her apron on, got her hair in a bun, a lady of a certain age, I think it's fair to say. Yep. Is that all right? Okay. You know, and she's got her, I think it's a mixing bowl there. That's the old image. It's been replaced by the one on the right. And if you're listening on DAB, digital radio, on your smart speaker, or indeed on the Talk app, I'm doing my best to describe the replacement. It is a younger version of Aunt Bessie. Who looks, well, just a little bit more, I don't know, a little bit more vibrant, a little bit more contemporary. Aunt Bessie describing its brand's glow-up as welcoming, whilst remaining the same Aunt Bessie that families can trust. Now, here's my take on it, and I'm going to say something that is incredibly politically incorrect. You ready for this?
1: Yeah.
15: Older birds make better roasts, right? So, the one on the left, that is a proper Aunt Bessie, right? The one on the right looks like a Green Party member who likes hemp and Hessian. What the hell is going on here, Chloe?
2: I would say that the new Aunt Bessie is anti-woke, right? Because the woke lefties do not want young women to be in the kitchen. They want us all to be slaving away at work. They think that that's too old school. How would a feminist feel about seeing a young woman in an apron with a spoon rather than hard at work in some big managerial job? They don't like that. So I think this is anti-woke. This is turning the tide on woke, Duncan.
15: They're
2: encouraging more young women to get in the kitchen.
15: I said to people there'd be hot takes on this show, and that is a hot take. Steve, what do you reckon?
0: I'll give you a hot take. You couldn't be more wrong about this. Excellent. This is exactly what's wrong with society.
15: It's falling apart.
0: They've changed it into some Love Island candidate, they don't want women to be cooking. If you notice, she's not actually cooking. She got the spoon. Where's the bowl gone? It's gone because women are not even allowed there. Yeah. Plus, also, how about this? There's no way she's Aunt Bessie. They say it's the same one, but it's not. If that's earlier in her life, is she an aunt by then? Think about it. This is clearly someone related to a teenage mother, and that's another problem that's being represented here. Yeah. And for the woke thing is a genuine point. Yeah. In the press release, they say we've got our arms open because that's what our product is trying to do.
15: Oh. It's a Yorkshire pudding. How hard is it? All right, so 1 point goes to the new Aunt Bessie, 1 point goes to the old one. I get the deciding point, and I think they should stick with the older version because older birds make better roasts, as we know. Can you do Yorkshire puddings, Chloe?
2: I've never handmade a Yorkshire pudding.
15: Never? What about you, Steve?
0: I buy a bag where some looking woman's done it.
15: It's all about the temperature or the oil. What you want is you want your oil to be smoking in the oven before you put your batter mix in, and then it rises like a glorious beast.
0: I'll tell you who is smoking, that new Aunt Bessie.
15: I'd know my colours to that mast.
2: I'm more of a roast potato lover. And apparently the trick on that one is keep periodically opening the oven to let the moisture out that they're crispy up.
15: I thought you just had to fluff them before you put them in.
2: You have to do that as well.
15: Right.
2: But I used to work in a pub where at the end of, I did put on a fair bit of weight when I was working in that pub, to be fair. Because at the end of the Sunday, I'd take home all the remaining roast potatoes and they were the most amazing ones. So I had to ask the chef, what is the secret? And he said, it's opening the oven door.
15: Right, very quickly, at 3 minutes to seven, your take on this here on Talk. You can go to university now. This university is Aberdeen University. You can study a 10-week module. It is called, you ready for this? Eurovision More Than a Song Contest. It's prompted by research into cultural identity and representation. And some commentators are going, you're just having a laugh here. You can't be doing a course on Eurovision. Steve, is this harm harmless, or is just is this the wokeification of education?
0: It's not harmless, actually. It is a funny story, but in general, we've set the trap. 50% of people should go to university, and then, oh, by the way, go to university, get yourself 50 grand in debt. We are using young people to borrow from the future to pay for the failing economy that we have now. Yeah. But as a slightly less serious money point, let the Eurovision be rubbish. The whole joy of it is we don't want experts on it. I know politicians have been trying to review why we keep losing.
15: What a waste of money.
0: We don't need to worry about our ability to make music. We're quite good at that. Yeah. We send the tat over there and laugh because we'd lose anyway. So let's not try and do Eurovision seriously.
15: Chloe?
2: Yeah, I think they're never going to vote for a Brexit voting country at Eurovision. People always vote on political lines, so we may as well just send the rubbish singers over there. It's a bit of a laugh each year. Why is anybody doing a degree on this?
15: I know.
2: Why would you get yourself into debt to study Eurovision? What employer goes, oh, wow, this person's got a degree in Eurovision? They are going to be the creme de la creme.
15: Yeah, I think you're right. Well, I think the final word has to go to Chris McGovern of the Campaign for Real Education, who said this online, cheap-to-run Mickey Mouse media mishmash of a course is unlikely to save Aberdeen University from going broke. I'm on Chris's side. Listen, Chloe Dobbs, political commentator, and Steve N. Allen, comedian and broadcaster. Great to see you this morning. Thank you for coming in. After 7 o'clock, senior fellow at the New Culture Forum, Philip Cazzelli, joins us to go through some of this morning's stories. And keep your messages, your voice notes, and your calls coming in. 0344 499 1000 is the number. This is Weekend Breakfast. It's a Saturday morning. This is Talk, and it's the home of common sense.
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4: From the Sky News Centre at 7. A man's been charged with preparing acts of terrorism, including against Reform UK leader Nigel Farage. Joshua Carey from Rotherham in South Yorkshire is accused of carrying out the alleged activity from May 2024. He was charged in July with the murder of former Conservative Minister Anne Widdecombe. Our correspondent Amelia Harper has a statement from Counter-Terror Police.
8: This investigation has been led by a dedicated team of detectives, analysts and forensic experts working on multiple lines of inquiry, which has resulted in this very serious charge.
4: Two men have been charged with preparing acts of terror in Manchester. The Iranian nationals, aged 36 and 34, were arrested nearly 2 weeks ago before Yom Kippur. 10 people are injured, including several children, after a car drove into a crowd in Australia. They were struck as they cheered on a rugby team in Newcastle. A man's been arrested. Donald Trump says a ban on US diesel exports was never really on the table. G7 countries have agreed to release 100 million barrels from emergency reserves. The US president repeatedly said he was considering an export ban. UK diesel prices have hit an average of £2 a litre. Paul Wilson's from the Federation of Small Businesses.
10: It's not just diesel and petrol prices that are rising. There's a range of cost pressures that are really affecting small businesses at the moment. You've got electricity, you've got business rates, you've got the cost of employing people. So I think it's really important that the Chancellor can give businesses that breathing space.
4: The Tories are promising to deliver 50,000 new prison places in England and Wales in efforts to end the early release of offenders. The plans would see the extra spaces made available within 7 years. And it's thought testing breast milk could lead to the earlier diagnosis of breast cancer. Scientists are examining whether traces of tumour DNA may identify the disease sooner. That's the latest. I'm Faye De Silva.
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15: Good morning. 3 minutes past seven, Saturday morning. This is Talk, the home of common sense. And I'm Duncan Barks with Weekend Breakfast through until 10. ton of stuff going on here. 0344 499 1000. A couple of key questions that I'm keen to get your thoughts on, because this is a place where the United Kingdom comes to talk. We are on the eve of the Conservative Party conference, kicks off tomorrow in Birmingham. We're talking about Kemi Badenoch's performance as Conservative Party leader. What's your assessment of Kemi so far? 0344 499 1000 for your calls, your voice notes and your WhatsApp messages. And it gets us into trust, doesn't it? Because one of the stories on the front pages of the newspapers this morning is the Daily Mail. Tories vow to slash foreign aid to fund 50,000 new jail cells. That's a headline that most normal people would go, well, that's a bit of a banker. However, whenever we talk about the Conservatives here on Talk, the thing that comes back really, really quickly is people just going, well, they come up with all of these ideas, you know, and we I like the sound of this. Conservatives to slash foreign aid to build 50,000 new jail cells. But people come back and they just go, yeah, well, why didn't you do it when you were in government? That's, I think, the biggest obstacle the Conservatives need to overcome at the moment on the eve of their party conference. Let's talk about their leader, Kemi Badenoch. How would you sum up Kemi's performance as leader? 0344 499 1000. And also the big issues that I think most of the United Kingdom care about. I certainly care about them. I know you care about them as well. Illegal migration and law and order. I mean, both of which are in the doldrums in this country. I mean, you know, the amount of law breaking you just see walking down the street on a daily basis. People going into Greggs and nicking stuff, being unchallenged. People walking down the street, smoking a spliff, unchallenged, you know. But rest assured, there's a copper just around the corner with a speed gun. And illegal migration, all right? They will tell you, Shabana Mahmood from the Labour Party will tell you quite correctly that the boat numbers are coming down. I think most people are just going, no, we just want you to stop them. It's not about the numbers coming down. So when we talk about these big issues, you tell me this. Who do you trust to fix law, order and migration across the political spectrum? And just to be fair, as I often try and be when I'm here on Talk, you know, who do you trust? Is it the Greens? Is it the Lib Dems? Is it Reform UK? Is it the Conservatives? Is it Labour? Is it Restore Britain? There you are. I've been fair and just mentioning all of the political parties. Who do you trust to fix law and order and migration in this country? 0344 499 1000 for your voice notes. We played them out, as you heard in the last hour. You can send a message and I'll read it out. Loads coming in here. predictably about Yorkshire puddings, given what we talked about 10 minutes ago. I'll read some of those out shortly. And also you can call us and we'll get your calls on the air a little bit later on in this hour. 0344 499 1000. Now is a good time to call. Give us a shout and we'll have a chat here at Talk, the home of common sense. Let's say good morning to Philip Kisley, Senior Fellow at the New Cultural Forum, who joins us. Good morning.
6: Good morning, Duncan. It's great to see you.
15: And always a pleasure to see you too. First off, let's just talk about the Conservative Party, if we may. Philip, get your take on the state of play with His Majesty's opposition. It's the eve of their party conference in Birmingham. I'm just going to play out a clip here of former Conservative MP, now Reform MP. She's the MP for Fareham in Hampshire, Suella Braverman. She gave an interview to Tim Shipman, who's the political editor of The Spectator magazine, and she's saying, look, the problem with the Conservatives is they've just lied too many times.
9: I can't accept working with the Conservatives. They have lied too many times. The challenge for Reform is to persuade those people on the right who are still emotional and nostalgic about the Conservative Party to get real. And if they want to stop Labour, which should be their objective, then Reform is the only game in town.
14: But if they don't buy that argument, are you prepared to sit round a cabinet table with some of those people, even if you're the dominant force?
9: I'm very clear. No deal for me. I can't, you know, that
14: but
9: is...
14: Even after the election?
9: I can't countenance working with people I fundamentally distrust.
14: If you've got 250 seats and they've got 100, you wouldn't go into government with them and you'd let Labour put together a rainbow coalition?
9: I can't accept working with the Conservatives. They have lied too many times. You know what it would be like? It would be like the Conservative Lib Dem coalition. It would be like we're working with the Lib Dems. And so many of the policies, like, say, leaving the ECHR or using the Navy to stop the boats, you know, imagine working with the Conservatives. Most of the Conservative MPs wouldn't agree with that. So that would have to be massively watered down, which would lead to inevitable failure on the policy. Why would Reform risk that?
15: Suella Braverman talking to Tim Shipman, political editor of The Spectator magazine. Of course, Suella was a Tory, now is a Reform UK MP. Philip Kisley, I mean, it's very clear there that there are, you know, if you like, a line has been drawn, not for the first time, by a senior Reform UK member just going, well, look, you know, even if it looked like we were going to have another ghastly socialist government back in Downing Street, there's no way the Conservatives and Reform can work together. I find that quite depressing. What's your take?
6: Well, yeah, but, you know, any party at this particular stage in the game that says, oh, look, yes, we're happy to work with somebody else, we're happy to work with somebody that has a track record of failure, you know, a remarkable track record of failure, are just setting themselves up to fail. So they're all, at this stage in the game, they're all going to say, well, we're not going to go, there's going to be no coalition, we're going to go it alone. But I keep going back to what other people are saying, and my own experience of the Conservative Party, which is I felt like I was in an abusive relationship, essentially. Okay, so they would tell me they were going to do something. They wouldn't do it. And then they'd tell me they'd done it. And the classic example, of course, is mass immigration. They always said that they were going to deal with mass immigration. And, you know, there were many instances.

0: principles, and she is saying that she's trying to get back to first principles. You know, but what they say and what they do are two different things. And when I think of the Conservative Party at the moment, I don't think of a big machine that is readying itself for government again. I think of Kemi, I think of Chris Phil, and I think of Nick Timothy, and it's those three people, really. I can't really think of anybody else who is doing great things, saying great things, and getting back into the swing of things. And it does feel in many, many ways that, you know, when they are talking about mass immigration, you said mass immigration and law and order are the two key things there. I would absolutely agree, and I would throw in identity politics with that as well. Okay, but when they're talking about mass immigration, for example, you know, we shouldn't be messing around at the periphery and changing the details. I want a politician, I want a senior politician to say to me, Duncan, look, the age of mass immigration is over. It hasn't worked. All of those numbers, therefore, a different era. We're not in the late 40s, early 50s, late 50s. Now, I'm not against mass, I'm not against immigration, I should say. I'm not against immigration per se, if it works for the country and if it works for the individuals in the country. I'm from an immigrant background myself. My father came here in 1959. But immigration isn't working for us at the moment. So we need to say no, an absolute no, to mass immigration, and we need to think about perhaps a moratorium on immigration, other than the people we absolutely need for a good few years.
1: It's 11 minutes past seven. It's Talk is the Home of Common Sense. I'm Duncan Barks. We're talking to Philip Kisley, Senior Fellow at the New Culture Forum. Philip, give me your views then on where you think or what maybe you would like to hear at the Conservative Party conference. We're on the eve of it. It starts tomorrow in Birmingham. You believe that, just to kind of like outline what you mentioned a few moments ago, you know, Kemi's upped her game a little bit. You sound quite impressed with her so far. What do you think the Conservatives need to say and do at their conference inside the next 48 hours to really make a difference and get more cut through?
0: Yeah, I think there are three key issues. You talked about law and order, yeah. And for me, that's a practical thing that they really need to get their heads around. But I think there are three broader philosophical issues. One is mass immigration. That really, you know, that really impacts on who and what we are as a nation. The other is Islamism. I think, you know, what's going on? What is their stance on that, you know, that massive existential threat to us? And that relates to Iran, and that relates to the broader notion of geopolitics. And the other is identity politics. Let's not forget that under the Tory tenure, the institutions were well and truly captured. What is their game plan for freeing the institutions of this poisonous ideology of DEI? Those are the three big things for me. But on top of that, there needs to be this notion of growth, right? We are looking in a very short time. I keep banging the drum about this. I really do feel this. We are heading towards recession, I think. I don't think anybody sensible would disagree with me there. How are they going to avert that? How are they going to stop that? How are they going to think about economic growth? Okay, how do we get away from, you know, tax and spend? How do we manage borrowing? You know, we're at, what are we on? $3 trillion at the moment, Duncan. Yeah. We're paying £3,000 a second just to meet the interest on that national debt. Okay, how do we deal with that? Because once the debt gets totally and utterly out of control, once we plunge into recession, then we are going to see all of the terrible things that we don't. We're going to see, you know, strife. We're going to see unrest on the streets when people can't afford to pay their mortgages. They can't afford to meet the rent. They can't afford to feed their children. That's when we're going to be in real, real trouble. How are they going to avert that? How are they going to turn things around? And how are they going to stimulate economic growth? That's what I want.
1: Yeah, and there's an opportunity, isn't there? Because they have a new shadow chancellor, Andrew Griffith. He'll be taking to the stage. And I was reading something that he's doing loads of events across the Tory party conference, more so than any other shadow cabinet member. And you kind of hope there's going to be some further meat on the bones, if you like, about the dire economic situation that we are in. Because we didn't hear anything really significant about it from Andy Burnham, did we? On Tuesday, his conference speech, you know, call it as you will, the conference speech. Some people thought it was great. He talked about his dad. Other people thought it was just a tactic, and there's a conversation that has been playing out over the last few days.

0: here on Talk, there was very little mention. I mean, he used the word growth. He talked about, oh, I've got some ideas for growth. Well, that's bloody good, mate, because you need them. Because if you look at the economic situation of this country at the moment, and you've alluded to it, we're £3 trillion in debt. That's the official figure. The other people will tell you that it's a lot bigger than that once you take in liabilities for public sector pensions and PFI liabilities and stuff. You know, it's whacking up. You also mentioned how much we're paying in interest debt. You know, that is £110 billion a year in interest debt alone. That's just the interest. I mean, absolutely staggering. If we continue like this, I'll go a step further. You say that we're going to go into recession. I think it might be 1976 all over again when we had to go to the IMF and get a bailout, because at the moment we are in an economic disaster zone. And you're absolutely right. We need to hear more from the Conservatives about what they do sooner rather than later to try and fix the problem. Listen, let's just move it on a little bit, because I want to get your reaction to an interview. And you mentioned him earlier, Chris Philp gave, the Conservative shadow Home Secretary, to the political editor of the Sun newspaper. This is Jack Elsom. He talked about what he would do if he were in charge regarding channel crossings.
1: Successive governments have failed to take the radical action needed to end the channel crossings. Now, the time for messing around is over. Serious action is needed. That means leaving the ECHR. And if we leave the ECHR, these illegal immigrants, and that's what they are, they're illegal immigrants, can be deported within a week of arrival. No hotel, no asylum claim, no immigration legal aid, no human rights claim, no messing around, just deportation. Now, that is the only thing that's going to work. Anything else, and they'll just keep on coming as they are. Andy Burnham's solution to this is to spread the illegal immigrants around the country. He says every town and village should have their fair share of illegal immigrants, places like Piddington in Oxfordshire. That is completely wrong. The public are sick of it. I'm sick of it. And that's why, under new leadership, we're prepared to take those radical steps which no government before, including previous Conservative governments, were prepared to take. But we are prepared to take those steps.
0: Chris Philp there, Shadow Home Secretary, talking to Jack Elsom of the Sun newspaper. Jack Elsom is political editor of the Sun. Philip Kisley, senior fellow at the New Cultural Forum. I mean, some nice words there from Chris Philp. Can we trust him, do you think?
2: Well, again, I don't know. I'd hesitate to trust any Conservative politician at this stage in the game. But, I mean, a couple of things that he did say are really, really interesting there. We don't have to take our fair share. There's nothing fair about any of this. Nobody voted for this. Nobody wants it. And every single opinion poll of the last X number of years tells us that the one thing people are really, really concerned about is mass immigration, illegal and legal. And this is, you know, this is the thing. So to deal with the things that he talked about there, okay, you've got to deal with welfare, because welfare is a big beacon for immigrants. They are coming here. Many, many of these people are coming here for welfare. This is, you know, an easy ride for them. It isn't just about illegal immigration, but obviously we need to stamp down on that. And I think, as he says, we can do that. But it's about the broader culture of immigration, you know, legal and illegal. So I think that's one thing. But this isn't just about politics. To deal with this in an effective way, you have to deal with the mechanisms of government, not just the politics. So you have to deal with the civil servants. Now, he talked about the ECHR. Yes, great, brilliant. I'm all for that. Yeah. Okay. But he has to deal with the human rights lawyers beyond that as well. And it's dealing with this notion of the blob. It's changing this identity politics culture, this open borders, everybody's welcome, we somehow deserve all of this, and somehow that low pay and no pay immigration is something that we should welcome. No, we shouldn't. This culture, this mindset should change, and we should just say no. But as I say, the ability to do that rests on dealing with the mechanisms that frustrate everything else.
0: Philip, always a pleasure. Have a great weekend. Thank you for joining us on Talk's Weekend Breakfast. Philip Kisley, senior fellow at the New Culture Forum. 0344 499 1000 for your calls this morning. This is Andrew in Hertfordshire. Good morning.
3: Good morning. Cracking show. The reality of the right and Labour. Labour will win an election next month, or in March or in May, unless the right of the political spectrum gets together. And if they can drape themselves in flags of the Union Jack, but the reality is none of them are fit for government if they cannot negotiate with themselves to find a way to work together. Because if they don't, Labour in for 10 years.
0: There seems to be a view, whenever I mention this to our various commentators and guests here at Talk, which is there seems to be a view, which is, they're going to say that at the moment, they won't work with each other, but when the crunch comes, they will find a way of making it happen and come together in some kind of capacity to try and keep another socialist government out of Downing Street. I just find myself thinking, and I don't want to upset any listeners and viewers, because that's not my job, but, the comments made in the past by Nigel Farage, Kemi Badenoch, and also Rupert Lowe of Restore Britain about each other, are pretty unpalatable stuff. I don't think they like each other. I think there's a long way to go before there could be any kind of pragmatic thinking about the right reuniting or uniting in the first place. What do you think?
3: Yeah, I think your point's well made, but then there was a very famous French national football team, and none of them within it liked each other. They were all having affairs with each other's wives and so on and so forth. But they were brilliant. Yeah. It was under Platini.
0: Okay.
3: So what you have to do is you have to understand that it's not self, it's service. And yes. They need to sit in a room and understand that. You've got two options. You've got us going into a situation where the country will be finished, or I and you... We agree where we agree, and we disagree where we disagree, and then use the power of referendums to solve the issues that we can't agree on. Say, for instance, the death penalty, by way of an example. Now, that is the way to get control of the country, to bring down mass immigration, and then focus on intelligent policies. If you put in, through national insurance, you're entitled to benefits. If you haven't, you're not. That's the end of it. Next item on the agenda.
0: Yeah.
3: They can work together. At the moment, they're putting self over service. And it shows, actually, they're not fit to govern. So, sadly, we get the politicians that we deserve, and it would be in Labour for 10 years.
0: Some good points well made. Andrew, thank you for your call. 0344 499 1000 for yours. Just a reminder, a couple of questions we're chewing over here. I'm happy to talk about whether or not you think where we should expect an early general election. But the two key questions this morning here on Weekend Breakfast: how would you sum up Kemi Badenoch's performance as Conservative Party leader, as we are on the eve of the Conservative Party conference starting tomorrow in Birmingham? And also, who do you trust to fix law, order and migration when we talk about political parties in this country? 0344 499 1000 for your calls, your voice notes and your WhatsApp messages. Up next, more on this story about the ULEZ vigilante who's been jailed for 15 years after blowing up a ULEZ camera. Do not go anywhere. It's 7:23. This is Talk.
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7: In central London, a blockage continues of Wormwood Street from Old Broad Street to Bishopsgate. There's a broken down vehicle. In Gloucestershire, there's major weekend roadworks, which will close the A417 at South Cerny. There's also closure of the A419 Cirencester Road until Monday between Spine Road East and the A417. In Staffordshire, the A449 at Stafford blocked by an accident between Gravel Lane and Mill Lane. And the A66 at Workington in Cumbria, that's closed for weekend roadworks as well, just off Stainburn Roundabout. I'm Simon James.
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4: This is Talk. Converting negative agitation into positive conversation across the nation. Hear it. See it. This is Talk.
0: 26 minutes past seven. It's Talk's weekend breakfast for a Saturday morning. I'm Duncan Barks. I'm here through until 10. More on this story in a second about the ULEZ vigilante who was jailed for 15 years after blowing up a ULEZ camera. But first, just some of your many messages coming in this morning. Thank you for your WhatsApps. 0344 499 1000 to WhatsApp me, of course. That's the number to call if you fancy a chat. And you can also send a voice note. A couple of questions we're chewing over. How would you sum up Kemi Badenoch's performance as leader? And who do you trust to fix law, order and migration in this country? Chris says Kemi is a Conservative, so it's simple. She is not to be trusted. Elton in Wapping, lovely jubbly, enjoying weekend breakfast with Duncan. Great to hear you and your guests. Thank you, Elton. Good to know you're listening. We have some cracking guests on this show, don't you think? This one here from Vinny, who makes the observation, Duncan, we are already in a recession. Well, this is off the back of the chat that I had with Philip Kisley earlier. He says we're heading towards a recession. I think potentially we're heading towards an IMF bailout akin to 1976 if we do not get a grip on our public spending. Vinny's saying, well, listen, you know, your guest talking about predicting a recession, we are currently in one. June says, Suella Braverman is right. Kemi might be saying the right things, but she still has the wets who would stop her doing what we, the silent majority, want. Also, I can name all the Reform MPs because we see and hear them. I can only name four Conservative MPs. That's a really interesting observation on the eve of their conference. I mean, they do have some people who are quite good at doing media. Maybe we need to see more names and faces. This one here from David, I want reform only to be the next government. I'm hoping the country will elect them at the next general election. I do not trust any of the political parties. Give them a chance to put their money where their mouth is. And a little bit of light relief this morning. I was banging on earlier at about 5 to 7 about this new Aunt Bessie image. You know Aunt Bessie, the Yorkshire Pudding Company? They've changed their kind of image, the brand. They've gone from the, there it is, it's on our screens. You can see it on the left, if you're watching, is the original brand of the older lady with her mixing bowl, hair in a bun, has been replaced by the younger version on the right-hand side, who I maybe unfairly described as someone who looks like a Green Party member with a fondness for hemp and Hessian. And I was banging on about this is the wokeification of Yorkshire puddings. And predictably, whenever we talk about such things, the messages come flooding in. Melanie from Suffolk. Bit of culinary expertise this morning here on Talk. The perfect batter mix, using a cup, crack the amount of eggs you need in a cup, then tip in the bowl. Use the same cup measure, plain flour in the cup to where the eggs came to. Mix eggs and flour and eggs to smooth paste. Then measure milk in the cup to same volume as eggs and flour, and then slowly add to the mixture. Season with salt and pepper. Tip into a pre-warmed oily tin, then cook at 180 degrees oven for 30 minutes. Do not open oven until time is up. Rises perfectly every time and super easy. No excuse to buy ready-made, says Melanie in Suffolk. I think it's fair to say quite a few people kicking off about the idea of buying ready-made Yorkshire puddings. A couple more here, just for lulls, as the kids say. This one from Glenn in Lefty Leeds. Oh, you have my greatest sympathy, Glen in lefty Leeds. The Toby Carvery brand has de-aged the old chef on the signage that's been going for 50 years. Another casualty of the woke agenda and removals of the older from society. And the technical term is ruffling your roast to remove the sharp edges on your roasts, your roasties. Have a good day. I think I use the term fluffing, which is probably not the wisest of terms to use. Certainly not regarding roast potatoes or anything else at this time in the morning. And one more here. This simply says, no self-respecting Yorkshire man or woman would entertain Aunt Bessie's take. Take it from me, they are the work of the devil. Making your own is so easy. People today are lazy and forgetting the art of cooking in favour of convenience. Keep your messages coming in. 0344 499 1000 for your WhatsApps, your voice notes and your calls. 7:30 is the time. Let's get more on this story about the ULEZ vigilante. That's how he's been described. Who's been jailed for 15 years after blowing up a ULEZ camera. This is Kevin Rees, 63. He's a retired electrical appliances engineer, and he prompted a counter-terrorism investigation by detonating explosives in the camera in Sidcup in South London back on the 6th of December 2023. The improvised explosive device damaged cars and property up to 100 metres away, with shrapnel striking the outside of a child's bedroom. He's been sentenced to 15 years in prison. Alan Miller is co-founder of the Together Declaration and joins us. Morning.
11: Good morning.
0: Thank you for your time on this Saturday morning. What's your reaction to this sentence?
11: Well, I think that it's a real, I think, you know, it is a really indicative of desperation for someone to do that. And it, you know, he got what he, you know, he should have got. I mean, this was a dangerous explosion. It ricocheted through a window. If you saw the impact that it had on the van, that was very damaging. Thankfully, no one was injured, but they very well could have been. And I also think it's an attack on freedom and society, because many people fought very bravely against ULEZ. Mm. We saw impositions that treated the public as stupid, insulted them. They were anti-democratic. They said responses were the not right kind of people in many cases, Sadiq Khan said. And people at Together Declaration Org and others, we campaigned, had rallies in Trafalgar Square. We were smeared, called all sorts of names by the BBC far right, which they had to retract. And people are fed up of being smeared and insulted and having non-democratic so-called consultations. So it's a real tragedy that someone would have taken upon themselves to have done something like this. And actually, you can get far longer for terrorism. You can get up to 30 years. Mm. And it should not be associated with the broader campaign of decent people who really, both within London and the surrounding areas, have campaigned consistently. And we've seen that, you know, Sadiq Khan has lied around things like clean air, alleged 4,000 people dying and this clearing it up. We did a report with Ben Parr together that demonstrated that. And also how people were basically being gaslit and presented with information that just was not true. Sheila Rodriguez, the deputy mayor for the environment, tried to get Imperial College and others to change the outcomes of the evidence when it didn't suit their narrative about ULEZ being really important to improve the air. So lots of hard work has been done by people, really diligent work that's attempted to convince the public and to put pressure on those in charge. And in this instance, we didn't win. I do want to say, though, that this last year has reflected many times we have won. So the desperation is not useful at all. You know, we won with lots of other people in the fight with farmers to turn around the IHT imposition on farmers. There was a U-turn. Yeah. We also have won on the mandatory digital ID card. There's a lot further to go around one login and others, but they're wins. We've also won on other issues around net zero and winning the argument about changing the temperature on that and low traffic neighbourhoods. And we've seen people democratically elected in reform and councils around the country who have now embarked on challenging those things, unannouncing the climate emergency.
0: Yeah.
11: All these things are really important. It's winning the public over.
0: It is about winning. So forgive me for interrupting, Alan, because there's a lot of stuff there to pick over. But you're right. It's about winning the public over and getting your argument across, but not resorting to the kind of activities we saw with Kevin Rees. Though I do understand why people will look at his sentencing and go, 15 years, that seems an awful long time when you consider that, you know, someone who's been found guilty of rape or domestic violence might serve only half that sentence and potentially be let out of prison early. I mean, I will make the observation that when they went to his house and raided it, they also found 3 homemade stun guns, which I think also made the judge think that this particular gentleman was a little bit of a danger. But just put the sentencing to one side. You made a really good point here. You know, there is, I think, in this country, an increasing groundswell of opinion, or if you like, a movement that develops against certain things that people think simply is unfair. ULEZ being one of them. You know, very little consultation. That's if you believe consultations make any difference whatsoever. You know, people are almost told, well, you shouldn't protest about this, because if you protest about this, all you care about is your motor cars, you know, not children dying because of breathing problems. You know, they use some pretty underhand tactics and stuff. Yet we have a number of issues in this country, not only the ULEZ stuff, but also you mentioned digital ID, for example. Well, people feel they're not being listened to.
11: Well, that's absolutely the case. We also have a very terrible situation with two-tier policing and the judiciary, where the mandates around EDI and other issues, but particularly EDI, and we've seen that with Henry Novak and others, but how people have been treated differently for protesting, certain kinds of protests versus others,
0: yeah.
11: And also how people have been prosecuted and people are released early. All those things are true. But I think that the sense that you have to resort to violence really is a problem. I mean, we've seen that. We've seen that with Charlie Kirk. We've seen the absolute tragedy of what happened to Anne Widdecombe. And I think that the notion that somehow the words of violence and violence is the answer, which I know, you know, that is becoming more popular in some quarters. And the idea that you just call people a name and then that gives you full flow to be able to attack them.
0: Yeah.
11: These things are really dangerous. More and more people actually in Britain are talking about things like civil war.
0: Yeah.
11: This is not, anyone who's been anywhere near any kind of war would know that's absolutely not what anyone should want.
0: No.
11: In our beautiful country, that we need to get back to our normal, the sort of normal that happened way before lockdowns and
0: yeah.
11: way before the assaults in a number of our areas, and to get our institutions back and to work hard. And I think we are entirely capable of doing that. So I would not want this conversation to be dominated by one person who's done a random thing. I also am concerned that the people that were the Blade Runners and others that you could quite legitimately say they've done criminal damage, but, you know, by cutting things down, cameras, they're not terrorists, though. And there's an impulse towards rebranding activity as terror and people getting arrested for terror charges for when they're actually engaged in civil disputes or civil rights or questions. And obviously people...
0: You make a good point there, Alan. Forgive me for interrupting, but you're absolutely right. The language is really important. And in some cases, the language becomes weaponized, doesn't it, by people who might disagree with the activities. Listen, I need to leave it there, but thank you for your time on this Saturday morning. That's Alan Miller, co-founder of the Together Declaration here on Talk. It's almost 7:40. This is Jeff. He's in Hastings. Morning, Jeff.
12: Oh, good morning. I forgot your name. I've been watching telly. I haven't seen you on there before.
0: I'm popping up more and more. My name's Duncan.
12: Duncan, that's it. I'm thinking of Ian Duncan, you know, like as in Duncan Smith.
0: Yeah,
12: Duncan.
0: No, I'm not him.
12: Anyway, good morning to you and everyone listening and your staff.
0: You too.
12: You know, you've really poked me in the chest today with this immigration lark, because, look, you know, it starts with the boys, doesn't it? Then it starts with the family. Then there's multicultural societies, lots of immigrants here. The whole culture's going to get messed right up, mate. That Mahmood, I do not trust anyone in politics that does not have an English name, all right?
0: Hang on, why not?
12: Because I feel that the English ruling and the laws and everything should be based on the bloodline of pure British. I'm not a racist.
0: Hang on. I don't even know what that means. What do you mean when you say it's got to be based on the bloodline?
12: Well, it's got to be be full English breakfast, me old mate. I'm not, what? Like I say, I'm not trying to make any derogatory.
0: No, but I've got to ask you questions, because genuinely I don't fully understand the point you're making. So did I hear you correctly, which is you don't believe any politician, unless they have an English name, you can't believe them?
12: Well, the train of thought, you know, because I've got Irish in me, you know, yes. So I could be classed as my thoughts and decisions could be based on the hereditary Irish sort of way.
0: Well, what do you consider yourself to be, Jeff?
12: I'm English. I've got Irish grandparents. You know, I have a lot of sympathy with a lot of things that go on.
0: Yes.
12: A full explanation would take all morning. But... you know, at the end of the day, forgetting that, you know, that comment, I think people might understand it, and I don't know if you do or not, but I'm not trying to make any points or be forced.
0: No, I just find it interesting. I'm wrestling with it in my mind, the idea that you, if I've understood you correctly, and I don't want to misrepresent you at all, the idea that you wouldn't personally, Jeff in Hastings, believe anything that came out of a politician's mouth from any political party unless they had an English name.
12: Well, no, not exactly.
0: I mean, Rishi Sunak was our Prime Minister. What did you make of him?
12: Useless.
0: Right.
12: Useless.
0: Did you believe anything he said?
12: No.
0: But if his name was Bill Bloggs, you would have believed it.
12: Well, Bill Bloggs is something that you can relate to in a name. I just like it to be, you know, like Churchill or Smith or Jones or something like
0: that. So let me get this straight, and I'm only asking you these questions because I just want to explore your thinking a little bit more, okay? You believe anything that came out of a politician's mouth from someone that you believed had a proper English name, you go, yeah, bang on. If the same thing came out of a politician's mouth, but their name was, I don't know, a bit foreign or a bit Asian or whatever, you would go, I can't believe that because of what they're called.
12: No, it's not what they believe. It's their line of thought. I don't believe that a lot of them, the interest is actually in the English people. I think it's in the people that are coming in, and it's for them, and they're going to get the votes using that kind of criteria. You know?
0: Understood. All right, Jeff. Interesting call. Thank you. That's Jeff in Hastings. If you want to pick up on that at all, 0344 499 1000. It is Talk is the home of common sense. Up next, we have Mike Neville, retired Scotland Yard DCI, as we look at some of the crime stories of the last few days, including the early release of prisoners, thanks to Andy Burnham. We'll get into that next here at Talk.
13: 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This is Talk.
14: Oh, it's bad.
15: 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Loads of people do it.
16: Mate.
15: I thought you'd be into it, Sam.
14: What, me? No, that's deeply offensive.
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14: 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It's a new low.
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22: Outside, gloomy skies, a persistent drizzle, and a chilly wind blowing from the west, north, east and south.
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0: It is Talk, the home of common sense. 7:45 on this Saturday morning. I'm Duncan Barks. Let's look at one of the more depressing news stories of the last few days, the early release of prisoners across the country as a result of a decision made by Andy Burnham. Not the first time it's happened. We know in order to free up some prison spaces, they need to release a load of people early who should still remain banged up. Let's get a view on this. Mike Neville is a retired Scotland Yard DCI. He joins us. Morning, Mike.
3: Good morning, Duncan.
0: These images that we saw last year, we saw again inside the last couple of days, including one bloke leaving the Nick in Brixton in South London, who said he was over the moon after being freed a third of the way through his sentence, asked if he had a message for the Prime Minister. He said, "Thank you, mate, I appreciate it." What's going on here?
3: It's insane, isn't it? I think, well, the left in particular have never liked prisons. The Tories were always determined to cut down on cash and spending, underinvest so we haven't got enough prison places, and the left just don't like prisons. So often with Labour and Conservative, you get the same result for different reasons. But some of these characters who've been released will just simply go back to offending.
0: Yep.
3: And the public have been fed a lie, Duncan, because they've been told, oh, don't worry, they'll be tagged, and people think, oh, they'll put a tag on them in prison, and when they get to the house, they'll be sort of locked in there, and if they try and escape, the tag will go off and the police will arrest them. Well, the reality is simply not like that. You know, the bizarre thing is, they leave prison without a tag. It can take up to 5 months to get the tag. Then they're releasing people who haven't got a home. So they're actually homeless, so they can't be tagged. And I know through my research, less than a quarter of when the tag goes off results in arrest. So what we have is the police have a double whammy of loads of prolific and violent villains being released early who are going to go back to the ways and start committing to offences on that day. And secondly, the police having to chase them round if they ever breach the tag instead of focusing on other criminals. It's an utter mess.
0: Okay, very quickly, I'm going to ask you a question. I just need a brief answer because there's another story I'm desperate to get your views on. But I mean, if I heard you correctly, 5 months to get a tag fixed, right? Now, I think most viewers and listeners to us here at all will be thinking, hang on a second, I pay civil servants, people in the Home Office, local authorities, vast amounts of money every year in my taxes and stuff. If you know you're going to release a load of people early and you're going to say to the public, don't worry, they're going to be tagged, you'd make sure there are enough tags in the first place. So what the hell, what's going on with this?
3: Utter public sector incompetence, Duncan.
0: Right.
3: People are being paid whether they're tagged or not, and so it doesn't matter. If it was performance-related pay, then they might do something about it. If there was a dedicated unit, they're not. There's not. They just expect a private company to put the tags on, and the role of checking on them has been offloaded onto the police without any extra resources. It's an utter mess, which, as I said, will make us all unsafe.
0: Well, yeah, and it's also a dereliction of duty as well. You're absolutely right. You know, if it was a private sector, you'd probably get a bonus if you hit your tagging target every month. Listen, let's move it on to this other story, which also beggars belief. I started off quite buoyant this morning here, Mike, and now I'm just fundamentally depressed. This is a French migrant who was jailed for robbery and drug dealing, who's been allowed to stay in Britain after an immigration court heard, good grief, he regularly attended his local leisure centre. Apparently the fitness sessions he took 6 days a week were cited as an example of how integrated he was into UK society and of his consistency, reliability, focus, discipline and commitment since his release from prison. So this is someone who carried out various crimes, including drug dealing, was jailed for robbery, who apparently some judge has decided can stay in this country because he can turn up on time for his local yoga session. I mean, this just makes a mockery of justice.
3: Well, it does make a mockery, but the judge in particular, Judge Sarah Pinner, has been criticised for many of these decisions. She's Richard Tice called for her to be sacked. Chris Philp has also criticised her.
0: She's got form, hasn't she, Mike?
3: She has got form. And this is the danger. She was a lefty immigration lawyer, and then she's been made an upper tribunal immigration judge. Well, judges are false. And this is the madness. You know, I think they designed
0: them. Well, there's a surprise.
3: Higher blood pressure tablets, really, these people.
0: Yeah.
3: Because There's a whole series of events. You know, she had a Zimbabwean paedophile. She allowed him to stay in the country because he might have faced hostility. She allowed an Albanian criminal to stay in the country because his girlfriend didn't speak Albanian. There's a whole series of these things. Where she, and she's written articles in the past, which you can find, which show, you know, detention centres are abhorrent and all this sort of thing. I think with these immigration panels, we should have a jury who decide. Members of the public should decide. Should this person stay? Yes or no? Because if you're appointing, as I said, a lefty, Guardian readings, champagne socialist, they're so stereotypical lawyer to be the judge, you're going to get the result. And this is why the government appoints them, because it gets the result they want. All these dreadful people, for whatever plot they've got, these people stay in the country.
0: I think you make a terrific point there, actually. You know, have a jury in place, let common sense prevail. Mike Neville, retired Scotland Yard DCI, thank you for joining us on Talk this morning. Just a little bit more meat on the bones regarding this particular judge who decided that this French migrant could stay in the UK because he rocks up at his local leisure centre on time, on a regular basis. This is Judge Sarah Pinder, whose decisions at tribunals have sparked a backlash in recent weeks because she's previously written for something called Free Movement, which is an online publication, and described detention centres as truly abhorrent. The site was founded, the website, by Colin Yeo, a barrister specialising in asylum cases, who has been critical of government efforts to curb illegal immigration. I mean, you couldn't make this stuff up, could you? The idea that you have someone whose job it is to decide whether or not someone can stay in the country or needs to go out of this country because they've broken the laws and they need to go back to effectively the country they came from because they can't respect the rules and laws of this society. Someone who's making that decision. You go online, you can find, within a couple of mouse clicks on your computer, literally dozens of articles that ooze support for pre-open borders. I mean, surely that's got to flavour her judgment in some way, hasn't it? I'll let you decide. This is Talk.
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28: There are major weekend roadworks in Gloucestershire, blocking the A417 at South Cirney between Cirencester Road and Burford Road. There's also closure until Monday of the A419 Cirencester Road between Spine Road East and the A417. In the Workington area in Cumbria, weekend roadworks there also blocking the A66 between Bridge Street and the A595 Bridgefoot roundabout. And for the train, still infrastructure problems on the London Underground. The tube station remains closed at Arsenal on the Piccadilly line. I'm Simon James.
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7: See it. Hear it. Talk it. Across the UK. Talk Energy. The home of common sense. This is Talk.
0: I'm Duncan Barks. This is Weekend Breakfast at Talk. It's 5 minutes to eight. Let's turn our attention to royal affairs as we learn this morning that King Charles will not apologise for Britain's role in the slave trade as he heads into a row over reparations on his Caribbean tour. Giving us a view on this is Talk's royal correspondent, Rupert Bell. Good morning, Rupert.
9: Good morning, Duncan.
0: This has been bubbling away for a while, but I read with interest, and I think it's good that we're hearing this from Buckingham Palace, that they say as far as reparations and apologies go, that is a matter for the government. A very clear indication it's got nothing to do with the king.
9: Yes, and I think that it is when a king goes overseas, he's representing the British government, and this is, and anything he does will be sort of with a governmental view and a point. So obviously, it has been reported in this article that the government are saying you will not apologise in that sense. But obviously, the king is prepared to sort of talk about it and sort of revisit it. But in no way will he suggest that the cheque book should be got out. And bearing in mind, this is, you know, how many years ago? You know, obviously, as a country, we abolished slavery, William Wilberforce, but yeah, a lot of our country, you look at Liverpool, Bristol, they all were, I suppose, made money through the slave trade. But the world has moved on, and it's how far do you go back? You know, what is considered a sort of reasonable amount of time? There have been so many sort of things, excuse me, through humanity that you actually say, well, that was appalling. The world has moved on. And I think that's what I suppose the British government are trying to say, and the king will try and say, and look forward.
0: My concern here is, and we know that many of the royals are masters when it comes to diplomacy, but I look at some of the comments here. This is the comment of the chair of the Bahamas National Reparations Committee, a gentleman called Dr. Nimby Hall Campbell Dean, who said, for King Charles to come to our island and not be prepared to apologise for the wrongs of the past is unacceptable. So I read stuff like that and I just wonder whether or not our king is going to end up in some kind of embarrassing position where maybe people won't say anything directly to him, but he might have to face down or experience some kind of protesters regarding this issue.
9: I'm sure there may be. Jamaica has come out with statements as well. Many other countries have come in the Caribbean have come out with statements. But the king, I think, is at pains to say, I'm going to look forward. He's done a lot of work within the Commonwealth through the King's Trust. I mean, I was actually at a reception, which again was very much linked to work within the Commonwealth, the Victoria League, which is a Commonwealth institution of which he's heavily involved with. So, and to help Commonwealth students going forward. So he's all, I think the king wants to say, right, it's happened, but I'm very much looking forward as to how the Commonwealth can be a force for good. It is the one area in Britain still has some political area of influence, and it's a huge number of countries are part of it. You know, the India, just to name but one. You know, that's a huge, significant factor of who are members of the Commonwealth and the importance of the Commonwealth for Britain on a global stage. That's one area, as I say, that we can influence. And the king is very much focused on what he can do within the Commonwealth to help that.
0: Should we be concerned that some of Andy Burnham's own Labour backbench MPs are supportive of reparations and compensation for our role in the slave trade?
9: Well, that is always going to be a problem because, you know, one of the allegations left, sort of levelled at Andy Burnham is that he's in hot with all his MPs and can't make a decision without getting them to say and agree. So it's when you actually look forward and say, well, what would be gained? We haven't got a blank checkbook. We can't afford it. I mean, let's be honest. You know, at the moment, every penny is important. And I think it would be, it might be seen as a political misstep potentially, but the king does have to navigate and through difficult waters as far as this is concerned. And remember, as the head of state, he does his government's bidding. So, you know, if they decide the Labour government that they should be paying reparations, then, you know, what can the king do? He has to go along with what his government does. And so that's why he's in perhaps a potentially difficult situation.
0: Rupert, always a pleasure. Have a great weekend. Thank you. That's Rupert Bell, Talk's royal correspondent. Off the back of the news that we hear that King Charles will not apologise for Britain's role in the slave trade as he heads into a row over compensation on his Caribbean tour. It's weekend breakfast for a Saturday morning. I'm Duncan Barks. This is Talk, the home of common sense. 0344 499 1000 for your calls, your voice notes and your WhatsApp messages asking you who do you trust to fix law and order and migration. After 8 o'clock, my guest is Ben Habib, Chair Chairman of Great British PAC. Ben here after 8 at Talk.
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11: From the Sky News Centre at 8, some breaking news. The Fly Dubai pilot who was stabbed mid-air was also struck with an axe by his colleague who'd been trying to carry out a terrorist attack. The United Arab Emirates Prosecutor General says the Omani national attempted to take control of the aircraft on Wednesday. The man accused of murdering Anne Widdecombe has now also been charged with preparing acts of terror, including against Reform UK's Nigel Farage. 28-year-old Joshua Kerry from Rotherham is due in court on Wednesday. Meanwhile, two Iranian men have been charged with preparing acts of terrorism in Manchester on the eve of a Jewish festival. They're accused of a plot to target the Jewish community and are due in court today. Our correspondent Jonathan Samuels has been looking at a statement from the Home Secretary.
12: Shabana Mahmood said the pair were Iranian nationals who had arrived in the UK via a small boat in 2020 and 2023. In a statement she wrote, "This news will be deeply distressing for our Jewish communities."
11: A car's driven into a crowd watching rugby in Australia, injuring 10 people. Two victims are in a critical condition after it happened in Newcastle. A man's been arrested. Donald Trump says he's ruled out a diesel export ban hours after Europe agreed to release fuel from its stockpiles. 100 million barrels will be released from emergency reserves to combat rising prices. The amount we're paying at the pumps continues to go up. Tess Wheeler's from a haulier company.
13: You get people ringing up and they say, "Oh, can you give me a code to take a delivery from one place to another?" You ask them the details and things like that, and they say, "How much?" But they don't understand. The big lorries are doing 8 miles to the gallon sort of thing, and it's really expensive.
11: And Northern Ireland brushed Ukraine aside 3-0 to go clear at the top of Nations League Group B2. Kieran Brown opened the scoring early. That's the latest. I'm Faye De Silva.
14: It's not just leaves that are falling this autumn. 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
10: 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On DAB+, on your smart speaker, on your smart TV, the home of common sense. This is Talk. This is Talk Breakfast, speaking truth to the people.
0: Good morning. 3 minutes past 8. Welcome to Talk Breakfast for a Saturday. I'm Duncan Barks. I'm here through until 10 o'clock this morning. It is the home of common sense on DAB+, digital radio across the United Kingdom. Also on your smart speaker. Just ask it or her to play Talk. And you can also find us on the Talk app as well, which is definitely worth downloading. And if you're watching on YouTube, then that's for you. I'm here through until 10 this morning. 0344 499 1000 is our number for your calls, your voice notes and your WhatsApp messages, because I believe the great thing about this platform is it's the place where the UK comes to talk. And two key questions this morning: who do you trust to fix law, order and migration, the big issues, the challenges facing this country in 2026, and I suspect in future years as well. When we talk about politics, who do you trust to fix law, order and migration? Story on the front page of the Daily Mail regarding the most recent utterings from Kemi Badenoch, Conservative Party leader. We'll get into that in a second. Tories vowing to slash foreign aid to fund 50,000 new jail cells. Who do you trust across our political spectrum to fix law and order and illegal migration? 0344 499 1000. And as we find ourselves today on the eve of the Conservative Party conference for 2026, it starts tomorrow in Birmingham. Kemi Badenoch, leader of His Majesty's opposition, Conservative Party leader. How would you sum up Kemi's performance as leader so far? Those are the questions we're asking. Voice note me, we'll play them out. WhatsApp me, I'll read your messages out, or call me and we'll have a chat. 0344 499 1000 is the number here at Talk. Let's welcome to Weekend Breakfast Ben Habib, chairman of Great British PAC. Always a pleasure. Good morning.
2: Good morning, Duncan.
0: Good to see you, Ben. I want to get your reaction this morning to this story on the front page of the Daily Mail. The newspaper saying just as Burnham's Labour frees the first tidal wave of conflicts, and we've seen the various early release of prisoners over the last 48 hours, the Mail running with Tories' vow to slash foreign aid to fund 50,000 new jail cells. It's another announcement from the Conservative Party. Kemi Badenoch last night unveiling plans for the biggest prison building programme since the Victorian era. She's vowed to reverse Labour's soft justice approach. The Conservative leader has signed off proposals to build 50,000 new prison places, increasing the size of the estate by more than 50%. I mean, it's a tasty headline, but can we trust her?
15: Well, I mean, can you trust any politician? They seek power ahead of what they really, you know, wish to deliver. And it was interesting, I'll digress for a second, but it was interesting hearing Suella Braverman saying she would never countenance a deal with the Tories because she doesn't trust anyone in the Tories.
0: No.
15: Well, she was in the Tory party for quite a few considerable years with people that she apparently didn't trust. So, yes. You know, query why she stayed in the party. look, I think the fundamental issue with the state of this country is its constitutional framework. So many times you hear politicians talk about they'll do this, they'll do that, and they're really referring to sticking plasters over a gaping wound.
0: Yeah.
15: And what this country needs is a rewiring of the constitution that governs us so that we are reacquainted with what it really means to, for example, to be a criminal, what it means to be a British citizen, so we can distinguish between those who are here illegally and those who are here legally and have the right to be here because they're British. We can't do that under our current constitutional framework, you know, which was basically set and trained by Tony Blair and then made into this massive edifice that's been so damaging to the United Kingdom. So the government that's going to restore law and order to make sure that prisoners are held in prison, to make sure that criminals understand that when they commit crime, they will be arrested, they will be charged, and they will be incarcerated for the time period that they've been adjudged that they should spend behind bars. The government is going to achieve that. The government is going to achieve restoring our borders, making sure illegal migrants don't come here, and all the rest of it is a government that first spends the time required to draft all the legislation that will restore this country back to what it used to be from a constitutional perspective. And at the moment, I don't see that from any of the parties. What I see is lots of what I call performative politics, dancing to the tune of the 24-hour news cycle, trying to curry favour with the electorate, coming out with things like we're going to build more prisons. Boris Johnson came out with we're going to build more hospitals. I don't see any more hospitals having been built. But actually doing the hard work to create the legislative framework, which enables them to, when they go into Parliament with the mandate from the British people, so that their manifesto and their draft bills cannot be defeated by the Lords because they've got the mandate from the British people, walking into the Parliament on the first day as Prime Minister, stumping that wad of paper down and saying, these are the draft bills that the British people have approved. We are going to repeal the Human Rights Act. We're going to repeal the Equalities Act, repeal everything that Blair and his successors did. and we're going to put this country back on its feet, and none of you can stop this. That's the Prime Minister and the party we need to get behind. Someone who's thought it all through, has a team of people who've thought it all through and can walk into Parliament and deliver it on day one. I don't see that from any of the leaders or any of the parties at the moment.
0: Which is fundamentally quite depressing, isn't it? And I think you're absolutely right. There is this mindset that now exists, and maybe talk is part of the problem as well. You know, where politicians just want that immediate headline for social media. It's the quick fix. It's like, well, here's our solution. This is what we're going to do and stuff. And maybe they're spending too much time focusing on that to get the quick hit headline, as opposed to putting in, I suppose, the legwork, if you like, the homework in the first place to actually say, well, not only this is what we're going to do, but as you say, this is the document. This is the book, this is the binder that's got the thinking and the workings out in it of how it's going to happen. I mean, but I mean, I made the observation, sadly, that we're never going to get back to that kind of politics, are we? I mean, given where we are now, it's all very TikTok and very, well, let's get the social media hit.
15: I'm afraid that's how it has become as a result of social media. I think allowing cameras into Parliament, for example, was the beginning of the slip.
0: Oh, I agree. I completely agree. Because what we get now is we get MPs performing for the camera, not for their constituents.
15: Absolutely. What we want is serious government, serious principled politicians who are standing up for the country. They're not going to do it if they're basically perpetually campaigning. Yeah. And that's one of my problems with Farage. I don't want to make this a Farage thing. But the problem with people like Farage and Boris Johnson is that they're campaigners. They're fantastic at saying what people want to hear. And they're absolutely hopeless at doing any proper thinking or gathering around them people who can do the thinking for them if they're incapable of doing it. It's

0: can't accept working with the Conservatives. They have lied too many times. The challenge for reform is to persuade those people on the right who are still emotional and nostalgic about the Conservative Party to get real. And if they want to stop Labour, which should be their objective, then reform is the only game in town.
1: But if they don't buy that argument, are you prepared to sit round a cabinet table with some of those people, even if you're the dominant force?
0: I'm very clear. No deal for me. I can't, you know, that is...
1: Even after the election?
0: I can't countenance working with people I fundamentally distrust.
1: If you've got 250 seats and they've got 100, you wouldn't go into government with them and you'd let Labour put together a rainbow coalition.
0: I can't accept working with the Conservatives. They have lied too many times. You know what it would be like? It would be like the Conservative Lib Dem coalition. It would be like we're working with the Lib Dems. And so many of the policies, like, say, leaving the ECHR or using the Navy to stop the boats, you know, imagine working with the Conservatives. Most of the Conservative MPs wouldn't agree with that. So that would have to be massively watered down, which would lead to inevitable failure on the policy. Why would reform risk that?
2: That's Suella Braverman, was a Conservative MP, now a Reform UK MP, talking to Tim Shipman of The Spectator magazine. Ben, you said something quite interesting, Ben Habib, chairman of Great British PAC, earlier. The idea that if she was surrounded by liars, why did she stick around the party for so long? Do you think these kind of comments have damaged her, do you think?
3: I don't think it's helpful for Suella to come on now and talk about how, on principle, she wouldn't work with the Tories, having been a Tory for, I don't know how many years it was, but she was Home Secretary at the time that, you know, we had that Boris wave and millions of people came in. And let's not forget, Suella didn't resign. She was sacked in the end as Home Secretary. She didn't resign on a point of principle because the Prime Minister wasn't doing what she wanted him to do. She was sacked by the Prime Minister. She framed her resignation, the letter that she wrote, as if it was a resignation letter. But... And this is another part of the problem I think we've got in this country. In the pursuit of party politics, in the pursuit of power for oneself, they're not talking about what's required to be done for the country. The correct answer, I think, from Suella should have been, look, the Tories have had an awful track record. They have repeatedly lied. Can we trust them? Probably not. Can we trust them more than we can trust the Labour Party? Hell yes. And if it's required for us to sit down and do a deal with the devil in order to save this country, then we will do whatever's necessary in order to deliver the aims for the British people. She could go on to say, I don't want to prejudge a 2029, 2028, 2029 general election, but we in reform will do whatever we can to put this country and its people first. That is our primary objective. And that's the answer, isn't it? And then you know that she's thinking straight, that it's not about party politics, that it's not about promoting herself. Yes, she's in the Reform Party at the moment. But the key is that Reform, and indeed the Tories and Restore, should all be working for the national good.
2: Well, you'd hope so. And we often find ourselves debating here on Talk, and indeed the debate goes elsewhere as well, about the right needing to unite in order to stop another socialist government in Downing Street. Listen, before we let you go this morning, Ben, your thoughts on Chris Philp, the shadow Home Secretary, Conservative MP. He gave an interview to Jack Elson, political editor of the Sun newspaper. Let's just play this out.
4: Successive governments have failed to take the radical action needed to end the Channel crossings. Now, the time for messing around is over. Serious action's needed. That means leaving the ECHR. Mm. And if we leave the ECHR, these illegal immigrants, and that's what they are, they're illegal immigrants, can be deported within a week of arrival. No hotel, no asylum claim, no immigration legal aid, no human rights claim, no messing around, just deportation. Now, that is the only thing that's going to work. Anything else, and they'll just keep on coming as they are. Andy Burnham's solution to this is to spread the illegal immigrants around the country. He says every town and village should have their fair share of illegal immigrants, places like Piddington in Oxfordshire. That is completely wrong. The public are sick of it. I'm sick of it. And that's why, under new leadership, we're prepared to take those radical steps, which no government before, including previous Conservative governments, were prepared to take. But we are prepared to take those steps.
2: That's Chris Philp, Shadow Home Secretary, talking to the political editor Jack Elsom of the Sun newspaper. Ben Habib, chairman of Great British PAC. I mean, nice words there. Talks about leaving the ECHR. Fair to say that the Tories have put in a bit of legwork here to demonstrate how they would do it. But once again, this comes down to an issue of trust. I mean, there are some people in the Conservative

0: Party, who would find the idea of leaving the ECHR something which would be utterly horrendous.
1: Yeah, but I am glad, by the way, that he made the connection between leaving the ECHR as the first step. It's a prerequisite in order to be able to then detain, deport, enforce our borders, etc. At least he's made that connection, because you get so many politicians who get on there and say, well, we detain and deport, and haven't given thought to the prerequisite steps that would allow you to do that.
0: Yeah.
1: Of course, there's a hell of a lot else that you need to do. You need to get out of the treaties with the European Union, which also defeat our ability, for example, to get out of the ECHR and to do what's right for this country. It's a kind of, I know we've only got a few minutes and I haven't got enough time to explain it all, but it's a holistic approach to the change of the constitutional framework of this country that's needed in order to put this country back on its feet. You can't pick and choose what you're going to do. We need a complete wholesale unpicking of everything that Blair did and everything his successors did.
0: Yeah.
1: And if we can achieve that, Duncan, if a government can come in and achieve that, this country's future will be bright. That's the mantra they need to be driving home.
0: Yeah, you make amazing points there, Ben, as you often do. We need to actually rewire the country in a way to put it back on track. It's not just about chasing the social media headline or the tabloid headline. Listen, I've got to leave it there, but thank you. Have a great weekend. Ben Habib, chairman of Great British PAC, here on Talk, the home of common sense. 17 minutes past 8 is the time. 0344 499 1000 if you want to play a part in what's going on here with your voice notes, your WhatsApp messages or your calls. David is in Gloucestershire. Hello, David. Good morning.
2: Good morning, Duncan. How are we all?
0: I think, well, let me just check. Everyone well? The other side of the glass? We are all, I've got one thumbs up, thumbs up, thumbs up. Yeah, we're all good, thank you, mate. What would you like to say?
2: That's good. Well, this whole discussion about reform, restore, conservatives, can they work together? They don't like, you know, all three leaders, they don't like each other.
0: Mm.
2: Well, I'm afraid you don't always like each other when you're working together, but if they can't hit, you know, the three of them need to have their heads put together and smashed together. Because if they're too stupid to not work out, then unless we sort this country out and fast, we are doomed. And basically,
0: is that how you feel, David? Are we heading towards doom?
2: Well, I think if we carry on this present path, yes, we can turn it around. Of course we can, but we've got to do something soon and near and quick. You know, we don't know what's coming over the court, you know, you know, we don't know what's going to happen and when.
0: No.
2: You know, look at this job in Fairford. I'm only 30 miles from Fairford. I know Fairford. I used to work up there. Mm-hmm. You know, it's terrible what's going on. You know, Russia might invade. I don't think they're going to. Or the Middle East. You don't always work with people you don't always like.
0: So you would like to see Kemi, Nigel and Rupert come together for the sake of this country and find a way of working together politically in order to stop the doom that you believe is coming?
2: Yes, but if they're too stupid to not realise that, they don't deserve to be in power. That's my very
0: point. See, I wonder, if they cannot find a way of working together, and I understand exactly where you're coming from, and I mean, all political leaders, all of them have talked about, you know, how they don't really like each other and they won't do this and they won't do that. You know, and I take the view, I've interviewed Rupert Lowe, right, the former Restore, forgive me because all the names sound the same. I've interviewed Rupert Lowe, the former Reform MP, who is now leader and the only MP of Restore Britain. Now you understand why it's confusing. A couple of times, all right. But I take the view that his Restore Britain movement, I mean, it almost seems set up to deprive Reform UK of votes. And I can understand why he doesn't like Nigel Farage, and I can understand why he doesn't like Zia Youssef. I get all of that. But when it comes down to the fact that it looks like it could damage the future of this country by just allowing another socialist government in, you've got to reach a point where you just go, come on, lads, you must find a way of sorting this out.
2: Well, jokes aside, I mean, you know, like I said, worst case scenario, if Russia does decide to turn on...
0: Well, Russia's not invading us, but listen, I mean, hang on, you make a terrific point. They might not have any plans to invade us, but they're already attacking us with cyber warfare. They're already going around the coast of this country, you know, just rattling their sabres, and you get jets scrambled from UK air bases. They're already working out where our underground undersea cables are. Do you know what I mean? So you're absolutely right. That kind of hostile activity is already taking place.
2: Well, this is my point, you know, and at one point, you know, if they really, if this became from a Cold War or whatever you want to call it, cyber war, into a hot war, you know, you're going to have to work with everybody that we know, all our allies across the world, and that includes, you know, I mean, this whole thing with Ed Miliband, with attacking Israel. Well, I don't agree with what Israel have done some horrid things over the years, but at times you've got to know who your friend, you know, you might not like them, but you've got to know
0: behave pragmatically, haven't you, when it comes to politics and what's best for this country. David in Gloucestershire, thank you. 0344 499 1000 for your calls. It's a Saturday morning, it's talk, it's weekend breakfast, it's just turned 20 past 8.
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10: Major roadworks over the weekend in Gloucestershire, blocking the A417 at South Cerney between the Cirencester Road and Burford Road. Also, the A419 Cirencester Road closed until Monday between Spine Road East and the A417. We also have major roadworks for the weekend in the Workington area in Cumbria, closing the A66 between Bridge Street and Bridgefoot Roundabout at the A595. And for the trains, infrastructure problems continue on the Piccadilly line at the London Underground, the tube station closed at Arsenal. I'm Simon James.
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0: 24 minutes past 8, weekend breakfast for a Saturday. It's Talk, the home of common sense. I'm Duncan Barks. I'm here through until 10 o'clock this morning. Let's turn our attention in a few moments' time to the BBC. We'll talk to former BBC presenter Alex Dyke about some interesting BBC-flavoured stories circulating this morning. In the meantime, let's get some of your voice notes on the air talking about the future of politics and who do you trust to fix law, order and migration. This is Judy.
11: Hello, it's Judy from Altoffs, West Yorkshire.
0: Hello.
11: The only party I think that will deliver what they've been saying they'll deliver for years is Reform. I am a member of Reform. The Conservatives had 14 years to do everything they could to get this country on the right track, and they didn't. In fact, they made it worse. Theresa May brought in that the police wouldn't come unless shoplifters pilfered over £200 worth of goods, and look where that's led to us. It's endemic now. Everywhere is shoplifting. They just walk in and take what they want. They're not bothered. Like I say, only and Labour, well, what can I say about them? I think they love people who are in prison as much as they do illegal immigrants. I mean, this stupid early release. Like I say, only a Reform government can deliver.
0: Judy, thank you. I sympathise with your view on shoplifting. I'm just going to go off teeny-weeny on a bit of a tangent here. Right, I have a convenience store. I live in a place called Chichester in West Sussex. It's a convenience store. What the hell, it's called Co-op. I went there a couple of Sundays ago to get the Sunday papers because I'm old school, I like papers, right? And I thought I'd get some red wine to have my meal later that evening. The red wine now in my Co-op is behind locked Perspex doors, okay? And I said to someone who was on the shop floor, for want of a better description, I'd like to just get a bottle of red wine. Can you open this up? She called over, I think it was a supervisor or a manager. And the woman said to me, which one do you want? And I said, well, I don't know. I just want to look and read the labels and stuff. She said, well, no, you need to tell me which one you want before I'll open up this cabinet, Perspex doors behind lock and key, right? And I said, no disrespect, this is bloody ridiculous. She said this morning, and this was about half past 11, she said, I've already had three shoplifters. It's not my fault. I said, I'm not blaming you, but I said, this is ridiculous. I'll go elsewhere. And she said, I hope you just understand that we've got to have these measures. And I just found myself thinking, who loses out with all of this? Right, this breakdown in law and order, it's you and I, as law-abiding taxpayers, the idea that you have to decide what you want before a cabinet is unlocked and opened up. You know, gone are the days of like going, oh, I'll read the back of that, oh, I quite like that, I'll go nice with my roast beef. Just bizarre. Judy, you have my greatest sympathy, and I'm on your side. It's almost 8:30, it's Talk, the home of common sense. Let's chew over some of the big BBC stories circulating this weekend. Joining us is former BBC presenter and astounding broadcaster Alex Dyke. Good morning.
12: Good morning, Duncan.
0: Now, are you talking to us from the beautiful Isle of Wight? Because I know you spend time there, or are you on in Hampshire?
12: I'm at my apartment in Cowes on the Isle of Wight on the seafront, and it looks like it's going to be another glorious day on the Isle of Wight. And as you know, Duncan, on the Isle of Wight, we get a microclimate. We are the warmest, sunniest place in Britain.
0: Well, a good day on the Isle of Wight weather-wise, and potentially a good day for the BBC today, as we discover that the Traitors, the viewing figures for the launch of Traitors, up 40%. My wife, the current Mrs. Barks, is obsessed by this. I wasn't allowed home on Thursday evening till 10 o'clock, Al, until the Traitors had finished, because I have a habit of making slightly rude remarks about some of the participants. I mean, will the Traitors save the BBC, do you think?
12: Well, the BBC, every once in a while, get a runaway hit. Now, we could, Duncan, congratulate the BBC for this, and I would be willing to do that if the BBC made the programme. But the truth of it is, the BBC bought the programme, or commissioned the programme, from Studio Lambert in Scotland, who made Race Across the World. And actually, the idea came from Holland. It's a Dutch idea. The format worked very well there. So good on the BBC for getting astounding numbers. But actually, all they did was buy a programme in, effectively.
0: So maybe the celebrations are a little bit premature. What's not working, though, for the BBC is Strictly Come Dancing. I'm wondering if this is the beginning of the end for Strictly, as we discover that the first live show drew in 4.8 million viewers. That's down on 1.4 million viewers on last year's first live show. Do you think it's the beginning of the end for Strictly?
12: Do, Duncan. We do tend to, in Britain, on TV, we've seen ITV do this. They X Factor, they flogged the dead horse until there was just nothing left, no life left in it. And you've got a programme here. First of all, you lose Bruce Forsyth a few years ago. But the girls come in and they do a fantastic job. They've gone now. So you've got new presenters who apparently aren't as lovable and as good as the BBC hoped. And the other thing, Duncan, is it's the 24th series. 24. How many more people do you see you don't think can dance can actually dance? And you think, wow, it's an old, tired format. Put it out of its misery.
0: I think you're right. So Strictly Come Dancing, hemorrhaging viewers, the beginning of Traitors, Celebrity Traitors, doing so far good business for the BBC. As you rightly say, it's a programme that they are not making. Let's talk about the ongoing debate, Alex Dyke, regarding the future funding of the BBC. The BBC charter is up for renewal at the end of 2027. So what we're seeing at the moment is all of these stories in the newspapers and indeed elsewhere about how the BBC should be funded in the future. Now, I'm very clear about this. You know, I think the BBC does some good things. I think it does things it shouldn't be doing at all. I think the license fee is archaic. It's an outdated tax. Future generations, so my kids, your kids, won't pay this. You know, they've grown up in a world of subscription where you choose to pay for what you want to consume. All right, the idea of a license fee really does belong in the last century, though we read this morning that there's this suggestion as a result of a cross-party report of MPs in the House of Commons that the license fee should be extended to cover services other than television, and the corporation's charter review should be scrapped and made permanent. This is the Cross-Party Culture and Media Committee, made up of various MPs in Parliament, who have published their report ahead of the charter renewal in 2027. I suggest, Alex Dyke, former BBC presenter, that these MPs on this committee simply do not get what the majority of the public feel.
12: Well, I don't think so. It's being led by Caroline Dynan.
0: Yeah.
12: She really has got her head screwed on. She's a very, very bright, intelligent lady. But to actually keep this open-ended will give the BBC even more of a power. The BBC have they're quite pious, I think, in their attitude to us, the British public. We give them the money, they make the programmes or buy the programmes in. For this to be open-ended, Duncan, is absolutely crazy. I think Matt Britton could be the man to save the BBC, if anyone can, the new DG. But I wonder if it's too late for the whole damn thing, really, because in simple terms, Duncan, and I know you have some BBC fans listening this morning and watching this, and like you, I like some parts of the BBC. I don't want to be criticising them all the time, but they shoot themselves in the foot all the time. We want the BBC to work. We grew up with the BBC. We just want it to be run better, and maybe Matt Britton can do that. They have the richest archive in the world. They should put it. We paid for those programmes. They should put them on the BBC iPlayer and on YouTube and fund it that way.
0: Alex Dyke, former BBC presenter, thank you for joining us this morning. Have a great weekend on the Isle of Wight. This is Talk. It's Weekend Breakfast for a Saturday, just turned 8:30. Just a few little more points from this MP's report regarding the BBC. The report says that the corporation should be extended, or rather the licence fee should be extended to cover services other than television, and the corporation's charter review should be scrapped and made permanent. Other things in this report, they talk about the current renewal process creates an avoidable opportunity for political interference, which has damaged the perception of the BBC's independence. It goes on to say it also creates a disproportionate distraction for the BBC when it needs to be focused on its mission to inform, educate and entertain. We therefore recommend the next BBC charter be a permanent charter and not include an end date. When making recommendations about the licence fee, the Committee of MPs said its current model was outdated and no longer fit for purpose, and also suggested that the BBC reduce the cost from its current £180 per year. So just a bit more background to that report. It is Talk. It is Weekend Breakfast for a Saturday morning. I'm Duncan Barks. The number 0344 499 1000. A couple of key questions we're asking you this morning. Who do you trust to fix law and order and migration? And also, on the eve of the Conservative Party conference, how would you sum up Tory leader Kemi Badenoch's performance as leader? 0344 499 1000 for your voice notes, your WhatsApp messages and also your calls. Let me just do some of these messages because I am aware that I've been asking for them and I'm not keeping up to speed with reading them out. This is Barry who says, Duncan, how disappointing. The parties on the right won't do what's best for the country. We have a similar issue in Northern Ireland. These people believe they are patriots. They are not, says Barry. This is Tim in North Devon. It would be good if the Tories had their own ideas and policies. All they're doing are ripping off Reform UK's policies, says Tim in North Devon. Elsewhere, says Chris, the Tories closed prisons when in power for 14 years, increased migration, law and order collapsed, and Theresa May cutting 20,000 police never stopped the boats. Labour are the same, so it's reform for me. Elsewhere, Leslie in Rugby, I voted for the Conservatives since 1979 through until 2024, where I voted for reform. I can never trust the Conservative Party again. I will vote reform. Restore, that's Restore Britain, is just in existence to stop reform, says Leslie. And just going back to something we covered in the last hour, the change of the Aunt Bessie logo, Spider says, I cannot believe the new logo for Aunt Bessie. She doesn't look like an auntie, and it's a way of encouraging people to buy the product who cannot cook. They are encouraging people to buy ultra-processed food, which means we will get fatter as a nation. We should be teaching people how to cook, even if it's using microwaves and air fryers, says Spider. If you missed our comments on Aunt Betty, if you're watching on YouTube at the moment, that's what we're talking about. That's what prompted that message. Aunt Bessie, the Yorkshire pudding people, for want of a better description, they're changing the logo from the one on the left, which is a lady of maturer years, hair in a bun. Oh, there's some wrinkles on that face. I can't quite see at this distance. Wearing an apron, but she's got a bowl and a spoon. She's mixing her batter, is that particular version of Aunt Bessie. The new one on the right-hand side is a younger model, to be blunt. Hair still up in a bun, but no mixing bowl. Looking a little bit more young and vibrant. And as I said in the last hour, by my assessment, a kind of Green Party supporter with a love of hemp and Hessian. If you've got a vexed issue you'd like us to discuss this morning, 0344 499 1000 is the number. Right, up next, more Royal Chat with Angela Levin, Royal Biographer, here next at Talk.
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0: Good morning. Talk Breakfast for a Saturday. 20 to 9 is the time. I'm Duncan Barks. This is the home of common sense. In a few moments' time, we've got pictures in the Sun newspaper today of Harry and Meghan out and about going public. We'll get a reaction to that from Angela Levin, Royal Biographer. But first, let's do a voice note. This is Jules.
15: Good morning, Duncan, morning. From sunny Wales. Not. The only person I would trust would be Rupert Lowe. I think he would deliver everything that he says he would deliver. Everyone else? No. I think they just have to vote.
0: You want to get a voicemail on the air? 0344 499 1000. You can also WhatsApp me your comments and give me a call. We'll get to your calls a little bit later on. In the meantime, let's talk royal stuff. With the Sun newspaper, we've got an exclusive this morning of Harry and Meghan going public for the first time since returning to the United Kingdom. Some reaction to this from Angela Levin, Royal Biographer. Good morning.
16: Morning.
0: Always good a morning. Pleasure. Always a pleasure to hear you and see you on Talk. And thank you for your time on this Saturday morning. I mean, I'm sitting here looking at this double page spread in the Sun, Angela, where we have, some of a cynical nature might suggest a contrived public outing by Harry and Meghan, who appear to have had lunch at a cosy Cotswolds pub called the Falkland Arms. Isn't that nice? What's your take on their first public outing?
17: Well, I have a sort of rather strange view of this. I think they've come out, they've gone to a pub, so everyone will talk about it, and they're seen together because... Meghan has also come up with all her things that she wants us all to buy for Christmas, right? Mm. And she can't do that because that is not being part of royal. But this, she can go out with her husband and also do something that's not at the least royal, not half in or half out, just something that she's a lovely mother who's been working so hard to get all the Christmas things ready. And now she's going to have a nice cup of tea and she's having Hancock and chips.
0: Yes.
17: Haddock, not Hancock. Haddock and chips with mushroom mushy peas.
0: Yeah.
17: And that cost £18.25.
0: Yes.
17: And Harry will have at £17.90 ham and leek pie with mashed potatoes. So it's very much, you know, très ordinaire. But... this is what she's doing. I think she's placing herself in absolutely the right place for her so no one can say what's going wrong. I don't believe a word of it, but that's what she's doing.
0: Well, Angela, it's almost like they want us to believe that they're just like you and I, going to the pub, a nice country pub in the Cotswolds, you know, having fish and chips. It was gluten-free, by the way, for Meghan, just so everyone has all of the information at their fingertips. And I can't help but wonder how much careful consideration was given to a pub called the Falkland Arms, because that's very British, isn't it?
17: Yes, very British. And also about fighting, be somebody who fights and gets on. You know, she's very, very detailed, Meghan. Whether we like her or not, she can little details and she gets it right or for herself. But most people can by now see through it.
0: So you believe this is all part of the ongoing bit of work, some might say grifting that goes on here. She's done this with her hubby, Harry, to not only get in the papers, but also to be seen as someone who's, you know, just like you and I, because she wants us to buy a load of stuff that she's just launched as part of her brand.
17: Absolutely. That's my view.
0: What is she trying to flog people, Angela?
17: Well, I'll tell you, it's jewellery.
0: Right.
17: And it seems to me that it's very much close to the late Queen, which doesn't make me very happy about. She's selling a gold necklace for £46,000, just if you've got enough money at the end of the week.
0: Yeah.
17: A Diana bracelet, which makes me furious, $24,645. Mm. And then she's doing her chocolate advert calendar, $112. She's not wearing it, but she might have been.
0: I've got to ask the question. I mean, this obviously isn't aimed at someone like me, but who in their right mind would pay £112 for a Meghan created chocolate advent calendar? I mean, who's buying this stuff?
17: People who love Meghan. I think, right. I'm so happy I'll be able to take this and I can have friends around and they'll be so proud of me. They've got it. And here's this chocolate and here's that chocolate. Mm. I think that's what it is. There is a group of people who thinks, well, she thinks that everybody loves her, but there's not that many. So she will do this. It's just a tribute to the late Queen. I think that's a tribute. I think that's very rude. And I think that she shouldn't be doing this anyway. So all these things that she's selling is actually would make the king and everyone who cares about being part of the royal family absolutely furious. But she's doing it because she's not doing any other work. That's why she didn't go to any of the other meetings that Harry was going for, so she could actually stay away and come up with this wonderful prize. Oh, gosh.
0: I don't want to make people viewing or indeed listening to Talk This Morning too sick, but this £112 chocolate advent calendar is inspired by her home and garden, features a festive illustration of their £11 million mansion that she and Prince Harry called home for 6 years. The limited edition product includes 24 handcrafted chocolates and flavours, including strawberry, raspberry, blackberry and orange marmalade, plus what is described as a special chocolate finished with Meghan's own flower sprinkles. I mean, this stuff is almost a parody.
17: Now, let me tell you one more thing she's doing. It's homemade peanut butter.
0: Right.
17: For the dogs.
0: Oh, my God.
17: With love from her.
0: I mean, I was just trying to comprehend the kind of person who not only buys stuff from the Meghan range, but would actually buy peanut butter for their dogs. But maybe that's a conversation for a different time. I just want to get your reaction to one more story about something curious that appears to have appeared on eBay.
17: Yes.
0: Apparently a gift from Meghan to Eugenie. What's this all about?
17: Oh, yes, lovely. She wrote a book, well, sort of, and it's a special bond between father and son as seen through a mother's eyes.
0: Right.
17: It was terrible. So like a three words on a page like this. You'll sit on this, that's the bench, as his giving tree, okay?
0: Right.
17: This is your bench where life will begin for you and your son, our baby and kin. Now, this is supposed to be a fantastic story, but it's been turned up in eBay, which you can buy it for £20,000.
0: Right.
17: Because it's got a message in there for Eugenie and Jack.
0: Yeah.
17: And she'd obviously gave it to them, and it seems that they chucked it out, you see. I mean, it's such a nonsense poem, or not poem. I mean, each page has about a word, a few words like that, because I rushed out to buy it when it first came out. I couldn't keep it because it's such rubbish. And but that's what she's got. So it's very interesting. It'll be very embarrassing for both of them, because Meghan will be absolutely in furious mood because somebody would dare to do that to her wonderful book.
0: Well, I was going to ask you about this, Angela, as one of the UK's leading royal experts. I mean, how does this kind of work? Is this a sneaky way of trying to prove a point here? How does something that gets given from Meghan to Princess Eugenie end up on eBay for 20 grand? What is someone trying to pull a stunt here? How does it work?
17: Well, I mean, if a man wants to buy it and then sell it afterwards, if somebody gives it to them, you know, shops which will take second-hand books, this is what it's like. And it could be something to go to someone who's away and not well or something like that, you know. But what's worth the money in there is that she wrote to her... she wrote to Eugenie and Jack.
0: Yeah.
17: That I hope you will love this the same as me, and that you will enjoy it reading. And I don't think anybody would enjoy it, but they might enjoy see her writing in her book that has gone to another member of the royal family, and that might make someone feel that they've got a marvellous thing that they can keep forever.
0: It'll certainly have value to someone. Angela Levin, royal biographer, always a pleasure to have you on. Thank you for your time on this Saturday morning. I'm just wrestling with the idea that there are people in this country who would pay £112 for a Meghan-created chocolate advent calendar. Who would have thought it? 10 to 9, this is Talk.
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3: 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Travel trouble.
10: Roadworks for the weekend in Gloucestershire, closing the A417 at South Cerney between Cirencester Road and Burford Road. There's also a closure over the weekend of the A419 Cirencester Road between Spine Road East and the A417. Some sort of problem showing up in South Yorkshire, heading north on the A1M Doncaster Bypass. There's a queue from the High Road Conisbrough Turn to Mar, junctions 36 to 37. We also have major weekend roadworks blocking the A66 at Workington in Cumbria between Bridge Street and Bridgefoot Roundabout. I'm Simon James.
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0: Good morning. Weekend breakfast here at Talk. I'm Duncan Barks. It's 9 minutes to nine. We talk sport in a few moments with Samuel Luckhurst, Manchester United correspondent for The Sun. But first, a couple of questions we're chewing over this morning. Who do you trust to fix law and order and migration? And also, Kemi Badenoch on the eve of the Conservative Party conference kicking off in Birmingham tomorrow. How would you sum up Kemi's performance as leader? With a thought on this, on a voice note, this is Jackie.
26: Morning, Jackie from Oldham.
0: Hello.
26: Kemi Badenoch, I think her performance as leader is poor, and I think it's reflected in the polls. In recent by-elections, apart from Aberdeen, they're basically irrelevant. I think a lot of it is performative politics. They have zero humility for the damage that they've caused this country. And I think they need to spend a lot more time in the wilderness for self-reflection and not copy reform policies to try and look as though they're going to do something about the situations in the country. Trust has gone. And it will take a long time to repair it. Thank you.
0: Cheers, Jackie. That's Jackie in Oldham. If you want a voice notice, 0344 499 1000. Just a very quick thought on that. You know, the Conservative Party conference starts tomorrow. It's very clear from some of the messages I've had and some of the voice notes on some of the calls that the Conservatives, according to Talk viewers and listeners, still have a long way to go in terms of getting your trust back. And maybe time is going to be the great healer, but maybe they don't have that time. So I'm kind of concluding that this conference in Birmingham, starting tomorrow, they're going to have to pull a few rabbits out of hats, don't you think? 8:54 is the time. Let's say good morning to Samuel Luckhurst, Manchester United correspondent for The Sun, who joins us. Hello, Samuel.
27: Good morning, Duncan. Thank you for having me on.
0: Well, it's always a pleasure to have you on, and thank you for your time on this Saturday morning. Back page of The Sun this morning. It's all about Man City again. Manchester City's appeal against their guilty verdict may have already been undermined by their own major sponsor. Tell us more.
27: Yeah, it's quite fascinating, this. I think it was about 11 years ago, Etihad submitted a statement as part of a US Department of Commerce and state investigation into state-owned airlines. And, of course, Etihad is the state airline of Abu Dhabi, and Etihad said at the time that the Abu Dhabi government did not pay for Etihad sponsorship of Manchester City. Now, of course, City's defence, it seems like on appeal, is going to be that they're going to say, well, the government gave all this money and it wasn't a case of topping up or coming out of Abu Dhabi United Group, who are the owners of City. So I think when it came out that that was going to be their defence as part of the appeal, a lot of people scoffed at it because City have been considered a state-owned club ever since the takeover in 2008. And whatever the outcome, mudsticks, people are using the word cheat. Obviously, the report featured the word sham 8 times in midweek. I don't think City are ever going to live this down, even if they are somehow successful with their appeal.
0: How are fans reacting to this, Samuel? Because this has been relentless over the last several days. I should imagine if you're a Man City fan, your head is not only in your hands, but probably at the foot of your feet.
27: It depends whether you fall in the sensible camp or the paranoid camp. And they have historically had quite a few paranoid supporters, and you won't struggle to find many who are defensive of the Abu Dhabi United Group or the power brokers at the club. Mm. And they're only going to be emboldened by Pep Guardiola's statement in the week as well. That was only 54 words, but it read more like a love letter than a statement.
0: Where does this story go next, in your view?
27: Well, with the following week coming up, where Premier League games are going to be up and running next Saturday, obviously every press conference, pre-match press conference, is going to be dominated by it. There'll be some managers who have quite strident views on it, so they'll be making the back pages. In the meantime, look, some England players are going to have to talk about it. I know that England players avoided the subject after the game in Prague the other night, but they're playing against Croatia today. They're going to be having another game on Tuesday. There's only so long they can keep on tiptoeing around it. And it's got to the point now where people want to know what footballers feel about it, specifically Manchester City footballers. You've got some players who, certainly in the England camp, Elliot Anderson, he joined City in the summer amid quite intense interest from Manchester United as well. Was he hoodwinked? Was he sold apart? Was he made aware of the guilty verdict? Because that was the other fascinating aspect of it. It came out this week that City were made aware of the guilty verdict at the start of the summer, and then they embarked on this unprecedented spending spree.
0: Moving things on just a little bit, Croatia versus England tonight in the Nations League. What do our Talk viewers and listeners need to know about this?
27: Well, they should be fresh in their memory, England's performance at the World Cup against Croatia when they beat them 4-2. And that, for me, has probably been the best England performance at a major tournament in the past, best part of 25 years. I'd have said before that it would have been Argentina in the group stage in 2002, given the magnitude of that game. So England played particularly well in Atlanta, I believe the game was, in the summer. It was a really great start to their tournament. It's going to be a bit of an odd one tonight because it's billed as a behind-closed-doors game, but it's still going to be 75% full. So it's going to be a strange atmosphere with only a few hundred England fans able to be inside the stadium. But Croatia have done phenomenally well in recent World Cups to have punched above their weight, getting to a final in 2018, a semi-final in 2022. But that team is on in its last knockings now, as you can see from the great Luka Modric, who is still going strong in his 40s, but he's clearly a fading force.
0: Samuel, great to have you on. Thank you. Samuel Luckhurst, Manchester United correspondent for The Sun here on Talk. Just a reminder, if you want more football news, analysis and reaction, do check out our sister station and our friends over at Talk Sport. In the meantime, this is Talk, the home of common sense. I'm Duncan Barks. It's Weekend Breakfast through until 10. You want to get involved on anything you hear, 0344 499 1000. Up next, after the 9 o'clock news, we go through some of the political stories for a Saturday morning. I'll be joined by Kate Ferguson, political editor of The Sun on Sunday, and also between 9 and 10, a load of your calls as well. Get in quick and get on my switchboard. You want to be part of our calls in the next hour. 0344 499 1000 is the number here at Talk, the home of common sense, on this Saturday morning.
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1: From the Sky News Centre at 9. Officials say the Fly Dubai co-pilot that nearly crashed a plane had been trying to carry out a terrorist attack. The United Arab Emirates Prosecutor General also named the Omani national as Hammam al-Hammami. He targeted a pilot with an axe inside the cockpit during the flight to Tel Aviv on Wednesday. After averting disaster, Smit Mucha has told India's Prime Minister he did what he had to do.
2: I knew the door was just there. Then at that time I said, I will not get up. And I opened the door and then the others came. I was doing it according to what I thought was right. At the same time, I knew that I could not let people die.
1: The man accused of murdering Anne Widdecombe has been charged with preparing terrorist acts, including against Reform UK's Nigel Farage. 28-year-old Joshua Kerry from Rotherham is accused of alleged activity from May 2024. Two Iranian nationals have been charged over a suspected terror plot against Jewish people in Manchester. The allegations relate to offences ahead of the Yom Kippur festival. 10 people, including several children, have been injured after a car hit a crowd in Australia. Police have arrested an 18-year-old in Newcastle. Donald Trump says a diesel export ban was never really on the table after the UK and other leading G7 nations bowed to White House pressure over concerns about supplies. Yesterday, they agreed to release 100 million barrels of oil from emergency stocks. Harvey Dillon's from the British Retail Consortium.
6: The longer this goes on, the longer these commodity costs remain elevated, the more likely it is that these prices or these costs will get passed on into consumer prices, which is what customers see on the shelves.
1: And it's thought testing breast milk could lead to the earlier diagnosis of breast cancer. Scientists are examining whether traces of tumour DNA may identify the disease sooner. That's the latest. I'm Faye De Silva.
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3: 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This is Talk. The ultimate breakfast briefing. This is Talk Breakfast.
0: Good morning, this is Duncan Barks. 3 minutes past nine, Talk Breakfast for a Saturday here at Talk, the home of common sense. Anything you hear, anything you want to pick up on 0344 499 1000. A reminder, our two key questions this morning. Who do you trust to fix law, order and migration? Which political party, across the numerous options you have, do you believe best has a grip on the things I've just mentioned? And on the eve of the Conservative Party conference, kicking off in Brum tomorrow, how would you sum up Kemi Badenoch's performance as leader so far? For your voice notes, your WhatsApp messages and your calls, it's 0344 499 1000. We'll do a stack of calls later in this hour. Talking of Kemi Badenoch, let's look at some of the things in today's paper regarding what she's been saying with Kate Ferguson, political editor of The Sun on Sunday, who joins us in the Talk studio. Good morning.
9: Good morning.
0: Always a pleasure to see you. Let's kick off with something that we've been kicking around, this pledge of 50,000 extra prison places to stop criminals being freed early. It's in The Sun newspaper. It's in other newspapers as well. We've been talking about this morning on Talk, and a lot of our viewers and listeners, Kate, are just going, well, this is a great idea. Why didn't you do it in your last 14 years of power?
9: Which is the question that the Tories are going to find almost impossible to answer. Obviously, we had the latest tranche of early release prisoners this week. Yeah. And I think people have got really sick of our criminal justice system. I think it's a real sign of the state being quite broken, this idea that you just don't have the cells to house often dangerous criminals. And, you know, those scenes of them kind of getting into a car, popping champagne when they're released early are really, really galling.
0: They're sick-making pictures.
9: They really are.
0: We saw them last year. We saw them during the week as well. We saw people being interviewed and just go, oh, yeah, cheers, Andy. Thanks very much, mate. It's awful.
9: Yeah, and we will see them again and again and again. Why? Because we've basically mothballed or closed down prisons, turned them into posh flats or whatever, and not built any new ones. Yeah. That's the reality. So, look, on the one hand, a popular law and order pledge by the Tories, right? They're going into their conference, we'll build 50,000 extra prison places. But the problem here is the believability of it. Do people actually believe the Tories will do this? Mm. Because when they were in power, for however long it was. What was it? 10 years, 15 years?
0: 14 years.
9: 14 years, yeah. Sorry. I think they added 500 sows to the prison state. So it's a drop in the ocean. So there's a credibility issue here. Look, I do think that people... Every politician across the political piece sort of recognises at the moment that there's a real anger among the population about this sense that of lawlessness, I think, in parts of our streets, and particularly kind of the rampant shoplifting and abuse, and this idea that those criminals never get punished for it. But yes, as you point out, the problem with Kemi's announcement is whether or not people think it's credible, given when they had the keys to number 10, they just didn't do this.
0: No, and I think this is something that's going to continue to, what phrase can I use? Bite them on the backside going forward, because you can make all of the announcements you want, but if the backlash or the response is always going to be, as we found this morning here on Talk, is just like, well, you know, how can we trust you? You didn't do it when you were in government or whatever. You find yourself concluding the only thing that can happen is for time to almost be the healer and just let people almost forget the last 14 years.
9: Exactly. This is the big challenge for Kemi, for her Justice Chief Nick Timothy, for the whole of the new Shadow Cabinet. They need to prove to the population, to voters, that they're a new party, as they say, under new leadership. And time is a healer, but it's true that the brand of the Tories took a real trashing over the last few years and at the last election. And while Kemi is performing better as leader and people are starting to warm to her, she's got her work cut out to kind of detoxify the Tory brand and I think to kind of just regain trust in it.
0: Yeah, I think I was saying to someone in my local pub, Kate, a place I very rarely go to during the week, someone said to me, they said, do you know what? They should change their name. And I said, well, what could they call themselves? And he just went, they should change their name to the New Conservatives. You almost need to say to people, do you know what? We're not the old lot. Whether or not it'll make any difference, I don't know.
9: The Tony Blair trick.
0: Exactly.
9: I mean, Tony Blair got, you know, new Labour, get rid of the red flag, do a red rose. And we've talked, that is interesting, because Tories have talked about that in the past. Do you get a new symbol? How do you show that you've changed? I haven't heard that. Maybe I'll float it this weekend to see what they say. Put the feelers out at Tory conference.
0: Yeah,
9: see
0: well,
9: what they
0: you know,
9: say.
0: I wish I hadn't said that now on Talk, because I could have charged a couple of hundred grand with some kind of rebranding idea. And listen, we'll come back and talk about the Tory party conference in a few moments' time, because I'm keen to get your thoughts on what we might say or hear in Birmingham when the conference launches tomorrow. But in the meantime, the Shadow Home Secretary, Chris Philp, has been giving interviews to your colleague, Jack Elson, political editor of The Sun. Let's just play out some of the stuff that he said.
4: Successive governments have failed to take the radical action needed to end the Channel crossings. Now, the time for messing around is over. Serious action is needed. That means leaving the ECHR. And if we leave the ECHR, these illegal immigrants, and that's what they are, they're illegal immigrants, can be deported within a week of arrival. No hotel, no asylum claim, no immigration legal aid, no human rights claim, no messing around, just deportation. Now, that is the only thing that's going to work. Anything else, and they'll just keep on coming as they are. Andy Burnham's solution to this is to spread the illegal immigrants around the country. He says every town and village should have their fair share of illegal immigrants, places like Piddington in Oxfordshire. That is completely wrong. The public are sick of it. I'm sick of it. And that's why, under new leadership, we're prepared to take those radical steps, which no government before, including previous Conservative governments, were prepared to take. But we are prepared to take those steps.
0: That's a Sun exclusive. That is Chris Philp, the Shadow Home Secretary, chatting to Jack Elson, political editor of The Sun. Also Kate Ferguson from The Sun on Sunday. He talked about dope smokers should be reported by their neighbours. In the interview, he also said that Shabana Mahmood had surrendered to the forces on the left regarding immigration. Some quite obvious stuff that you'd expect him to say. Again, do we think this kind of stuff is going to cut through with voters?
9: Yeah, I think that's the most interesting thing, really. I mean, Chris Philp, you know, God bless him, he's out there kind of trying to capture headlines, and he's out on the Dover coast a lot, right?
0: He's a grafter, isn't he?
9: He's a grafter. He's out there with his camera crew, you know, showing the boats arriving and kind of like laying bare the chaos of a lot of our borders. But look, the crucial issue for the Conservative Party is, do people think they're credible? And I think they've got an issue here about how grand their promise is compared to what they were able to deliver in number 10. So I think Chris can talk a lot about leaving the ECHR. I think he can talk a lot about protecting communities like Piddington, which are, you know, little villages from having kind of massive migrant centres in them. You know, that is within the state's gift, really, I think. I think the idea that we will be able to deport all illegal immigrants within a week, I'm really sorry to be cynical, but I just am so sceptical about that.
0: I just think logistically just, that can't be done, can it?
9: It just feels like it's for the birds because, you know, you've got... Yes, you leave the ECHR, it may pave the way to do that. Yeah. I'm not a lawyer, but I'm sure that will help. However, you have this fundamental problem of where do they go, right? So you have to deport people, you have to have a country willing to let the flight land. And that's really often where our deportation schemes have fallen over, be it foreign criminals or indeed illegal immigrants, particularly when they're kind of tearing up their passport, right, and pretending they're from somewhere else.
0: Exactly that. It's 9:10. It's Talk is the home of common sense. I'm Duncan Barks. I'm here through until 10, chatting with Kate Ferguson, political editor of The Sun on Sunday. You're off to Birmingham tomorrow?
9: I am.
0: Presumably. Yes. Are you taking the... Well, hang on. What would I do? I go... Because I live in the wilds of West Sussex, so I go A34 and then I go M40 and...

0: So it becomes, yes, Kemi's got her work cut out to rebuild the Conservative Party brand, but that raises the prospect that if she isn't able to do that in one electoral cycle, it really could be, not, I don't want to say the end of the party, but it could be really problematic for the party in terms of their ability to get into number 10. So she's really got her work cut out. What do we need to hear from her? She needs to be painting really clear, drawing a line, like having real clear blue water between the Conservative Party brand and the Labour Party brand, which is something that had kind of merged and mushed a bit over recent years. Mm-hmm. You see her start to do that, talking a lot about a smaller state, about lower taxes, about, yes, immigration, but crucially hacking back that welfare bill in order to pay for some of those tax cuts. I think we're going to see a Tory party kind of trying to return to its roots in that way, trying to announce tax cuts that are aspirational and probably double down on their base. But I think the interesting thing that I'm going to be looking out for is whether or not are they ceding that kind of working class aspirational ground to reform? You know, is it just a Middle England kind of Tory party we're going to be seeing? Or has she got something for them too? Because then I think it's interesting to see how the Tory party will differ not just to Labour, but to Nigel Farage's reform on their right flank.
1: I was in, it was Manchester, wasn't it, last year? I was in Manchester for the last Conservative Party conference, and it was really interesting because kind of on the Sunday and the Monday, people in our world, you know, are just like, oh, this is a bit like a wake, this. And then it slowly started to change, and then Kemi gave her speech, and I thought it was a good speech, and, you know, there are lots of pledges there about abolishing stamp duty and stuff, quite tub-thumping, kind of like, you know, we've heard, you know, we're listening to you, this is what we're doing going forward. Do we expect, or do they need, rather, some kind of big announcement, a big rabbit out of the hat at this year's conference?
0: Yes, but unfortunately for them, I think I revealed the rabbit a couple of weeks ago. So we ran in the paper a couple of weeks ago that we're expecting her to announce abolition of inheritance tax.
1: Yes, good.
0: Which is, again, it kind of dovetails with that stamp duty announcement. Yeah. So this idea that it's, you know, you're not taxed twice, that you don't penalise families, and it's quite an aspirational...
1: Let's not call it the inheritance tax. Let's just call it what it is, the death tax. Because actually, it is a tax on death.
0: Oh, yes. And you know, look, it really, in many parts of the country, it just means that you're left with absolutely no choice but to sell that home.
1: Yeah.
0: So I'm expecting her to announce that. And I guess what we're waiting to see is where they'll find the money from.
1: Yeah.
0: So I suspect we'll see more kind of welfare cut announcements, which will pave the way to free up the cash. But it's interesting that, you know, that those are what they're going to be trying to fight the next election on, therefore. Cut stamp duty, cut inheritance tax, you know, this idea that you've already been taxed on your income, you know, you owning a home, being able to get on the property ladder and keeping it is a kind of right that we've been attacking too much in recent years. What I think will be interesting to see is whether or not how big that plays with the country at large. You know, people are feeling broke, and they're feeling broke now. So does that cut through in the way the Conservatives want it to?
1: Yeah, I mean, the inheritance tax / death tax is interesting because the new Shadow Chancellor, Andrew Griffith, has been on the record for years saying that he wants to get rid of it. So you'd kind of hope with his pressure and her again wanting to make some announcement that you've exclusively already revealed is actually going to happen. Final question for you. I mean, we've had some feedback this morning from viewers and listeners here at Talk saying one of the problems that they think there is with the Conservative Party, not just about trust and whether or not, you know, we're going to do this, well, why didn't you do it in the last 14 years, is that people don't see enough different faces and voices. So, you know, that they know who Kemi is, right, but they don't know really who anyone else is. What's your take on whether or not that's a problem for the party, that actually they're not getting maybe, or they could get more cut through if they had more voices, people like Chris Philp, the Shadow Home Secretary we've just heard and seen here on Talk, who are out there doing stuff? There does seem to be a lack of, I suppose, a lack of characters.
0: It's a kind of perennial problem for the opposition, particularly when you're trying to bring new blood up and in, which is we don't know them, who are they? And, you know, the Tories have seen this kind of changing of the guard, and I actually think that was quite important because we've talked before about the brand being so battered at the last election. You know, so it's a perennial problem really for the opposition. I think the crucial partnership in politics is the leader and whoever they're going to put in number 11, actually. So I think we're going to probably be seeing more of like Kemi and Andrew. You need to start seeing them as a kind of double act, as a package.
1: Yeah.
0: I mean, you know, Chris is out doing... it's hard to think of a politician who would try harder to get out there and have his face shown around. I guess the other thing for the Conservatives, which is

0: again, a bit of a problem for the party more generally, is maybe what people are thinking is you see the same types of people.
1: Yeah.
0: You know, we talk about men in grey suits, but, you know, those are some, just some of the people on the front bench. But I think Kemi and Andrew's partnership will be the crucial one. And we will probably see them deployed more as a double act over the coming years.
1: OK, final quick question. You're the political editor of The Sun on Sunday. Anything juicy, tasty, dare I say it's sexy in tomorrow's paper?
0: Sexy, yeah. In politics, definitely. Well, look, it's a big weekend. We're going into Conservative Party conference, as we've discussed. So, of course, you would expect us to have some exclusives on some of the policy announcements there. Big interviews. It should be packed with Tory preview this week.
1: Brilliant. Kate, thank you. That's Kate Ferguson, political editor of The Sun on Sunday here on Talk. It's going up to 20 past nine. Up next, we talk to Anziata Rees-Mogg, head of comms of Popular Conservatism. And I promise inside the next 3 minutes, I'll get her name right. This is Talk.
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11: We have major roadworks for the weekend in Gloucestershire, closing the A417 at South Cerney. There's also a blockage of the A419 Cirencester Road over the weekend. And today and tomorrow, the A66 at Workington and Cumbria also closed for roadworks between Bridge Street and Bridgefoot roundabout. For the trains, there's no district line on the London Underground. That's between Earls Court and Kensington and Olympia, between Earls Court and Richmond, or between Earls Court and Ealing Broadway. And severe delays for the Metropolitan line between Harrow on the Hill and Uxbridge. I'm Simon James.
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1: 20 past nine, Saturday morning is Weekend Breakfast. Here at Talk, I'm Duncan Barks. Here at the home of common sense, I'm here through until 10. Just a reminder, our two questions, who do you trust to fix law and order and migration? 0344 499 1000 for your calls. We're going to do a stack of those calls shortly, so get in quick. You can send a WhatsApp to that number and I'll read it out, a voice note to that number and I'll play it out. And also, on the eve of the Conservative Party conference, how would you sum up Kemi Badenoch's performance as leader? leader. Keen to get your thoughts on that. 0344 499 1000. Let's welcome to Weekend Breakfast Annunziata Rees-Mogg, Head of Comms at Popular Conservatism. Good morning.
15: Good morning, Duncan. You mastered my name.
1: I know how to pronounce your name. This is my defence, right? I did 20 minutes of solid talking with Kate, and I literally was running out of breath towards the end of that sentence. So, Annunziata, I know you, and I know how to pronounce your name, and it's joyful that you're here this morning.
15: I've got a confession. I typed your name just before we came on air, and it auto-corrected it. Duncan barked. So we're as bad as each other.
1: Yeah, I barked most mornings. Listen, let's crack on with this. I want to play something to you, if I may. This is former Conservative MP, now Reform UK MP, Suella Braverman, who's been talking to the political editor of The Spectator, Tim Shipman, saying the Conservatives have lied too many times. Let's just play out this clip.
16: I can't accept working with the Conservatives. They have lied too many times. The challenge for Reform is to persuade those people on the right who are still emotional and nostalgic about the Conservative Party to get real. And if they want to stop Labour, which should be their objective, then Reform is the only game in town.
17: But if they don't buy that argument, are you prepared to sit round a cabinet table with some of those people, even if you're the dominant force?
16: I'm very clear, no deal for me. I can't, you know, that is...
17: Even after the election?
16: I can't countenance working with people I fundamentally distrust.
17: If you've got 250 seats and they've got 100, you wouldn't go into government with them and you'd let Labour put together a rainbow coalition.
16: I can't accept working with the Conservatives. They have lied too many times. You know what it would be like? It would be like the Conservative Lib Dem coalition. It would be like we're working with the Lib Dems. And so many of the policies, like, say, leaving the ECHR or using the Navy to stop the boats, you know, imagine working with the Conservatives. Most of the Conservative MPs wouldn't agree with that. So that would have to be massively watered down, which would lead to inevitable failure on the policy. Why would Reform risk that?
1: So that's Suella Braverman, former Tory MP, now a Reform UK MP, talking to The Spectator's Tim Shipman. Annunziata, for those of us who want to see the right unite in order to fight another socialist government that may end up in Downing Street, her words aren't very encouraging, are they?
15: No, they're not. And I actually think it's a fundamental mistake. She talks about people remaining Tories because they're sort of emotionally connected in some weird way to it. And actually, I think there are very good reasons people stay in either party. And I do mean either party, that there are different policy offers that overall, different personalities that are attractive to different voters. And I think that's very potent if they work together, if they coordinate in the way the left already does to maximise how many seats they can get to form a government. I thought it was ironic that she called out the ECHR, which is one of the biggest policies of the Conservative Party and a red line to being allowed to stand at the election. So why would the MPs be going against that in the Tory party in a coalition after an election? It doesn't actually make sense, but it also doesn't take any of the blame for the role she played in that Conservative government. And I think all politicians just have to be more honest that they have had a role to play in where we are, that they got things wrong, and that they have to work together for the good of the country. And the idea that anyone on the right is happy that there is a rainbow coalition rather than very minor, in big picture terms, disagreements between two parties on the right, mainly at the moment seemingly driven by personality, not policy, is absolutely for the birds. I think it's very much putting party above country. And I don't want the Conservatives or Reform to do that. It's got to be the British people first and foremost.
1: Well, you'd hope so, and I don't think it's particularly helpful, just picking up on a point you made a few seconds ago. It's not only Suella Braverman, you've also got Robert Jenrick, who also is a Tory MP, as we know, who joined Reform UK, and both of them spend quite a sizable amount of time and energy having a pop at the party that they were part of, in quite senior positions, and also in government. And I do find myself thinking, the optics of this aren't too good for you two individually. It's not a good look.
15: I don't want to agree with that. I don't want to have a pop at Reform. I think Reform has an awful lot to offer.
1: Yeah.
15: But I think there is a lack of acceptance that they were in these governments and that mistakes were made but that you can correct mistakes.
18: Yes.
15: That at least if you recognise them and pledge to do things completely differently, you can change. And not everything is set in stone. And if it is, in their terms, set in stone, then they're set in stone with it. It's very difficult to disassociate from governments in which you did have collective responsibility, and in certain cases, the brief of immigration that went so drastically wrong. And is it unforgivable that it went so wrong? Yes, it is. But the only way to make amends for that is to make it right. And the right has to work together to make sure that we can solve the big problems that our country is facing. And if they allow in a coalition of the left, which would be, looking at the polls, very rainbow coloured,
18: yeah.
15: There would be some small factions of very hard left. We've yeah. already seen Andy Burnham's conference speech, which was a swing to the left we have not seen in any Labour leader since the 1970s. Yeah. This is a really dangerous point for our country, and the right just have to be the bigger people to help all of us out.
18: I fully concur, and I say this outside of studios here at Talk when I socialise and stuff. I don't think people realise how potentially damaging it'll be to the future of this country if we end up with that kind of rainbow coalition of Labour, Lib Dems and Greens. I mean, it would be the end of Britain, as far as I'm concerned, as we know it, because the country will be completely rewired in a way the most sensible people would not want to see it happen. And I just kind of hope that those on the political right, namely Nigel, Rupert and Kemi, see the light of day.
15: Absolutely. And don't forget, the SNP would be yeah. in there. So it would be Farewell Scotland as well. It's really dangerous territory. We can just look at the economy, the diesel shortages, the boats. There are so many things going so fundamentally wrong. And we've already got potentially another 3 years, but another 8 years. Yeah. And we wouldn't recognise our country.
18: No. Annunziata, I'd like your take on Kemi Badenoch. It's the eve of the Conservative Party conference in Birmingham. We're asking our viewers and listeners this morning here at Talk to kind of sum up Kemi's performance as leader. I think it's fair to say a year ago, things were pretty bleak, actually. I was at the Conservative Party conference in Manchester, as I was, the Reform conference in Birmingham last year, and I was this year as well. But going back to Manchester last year, the Tory Party conference, a lot of people just going, I don't think she's got it in her. Then she did a speech. It was a good speech. You know, there's some policy stuff in there. I think she changed her fortunes. Where do you think, what journey do you think she's been on in the last year? And I mean, what does she need to say at this year's conference to kind of like maybe reassure people that the Tories finally get it?
15: I think there's been a lot of really hardcore groundwork, which is vital. The next government, which I'm hoping is of the right, has to be incredibly bold and take big actions, make major changes. That we haven't got where we are because everything's working swimmingly, really, and a few little policies went wrong. There are fundamental problems in our system. We have lost a lot of our democracy to quangos, to international treaties, to a politicised judiciary, to a civil service who are sluggish, often at best, and disruptive at worst.
18: So some might say even activists.
15: Indeed. I don't think I'd disagree. But we've got to change the fundamentals. And I think the Conservatives have been doing a lot of work on that. But that is deeply unsexy, to go back to what you were asking Kate shortly. It's very political. It's very unappealing to voters. No one really cares about the nitty gritty. But you've got to have the policy offer on top that grabs attention and headlines with the groundwork that means you can deliver it, because that's where parties have gone wrong in the past. They've said we'll do X, discovered they can't because the systems work against them. Tony Blair reformed our constitution away from ministers being able to implement their own policies. We've got to make sure we've got the groundwork to bring that back so that politicians are in control and the headlines to get voters' attention. I think that's exactly what Kemi has been doing, and I think it's been going reasonably well. It just hasn't translated to Conservative Party support. They've come second in a couple of polls recently ahead of Reform. We don't want two parties wandering around the low 20s. That's not going to win us anything. We need to improve the chances of both.
18: I think you're right. Listen, a pleasure to talk to you as always. Have a great weekend. Annunziata Rees-Mogg, Head of Communications at Popular Conservatism here on Talk. It's just turned 9:30 on this Saturday morning. I've got room for a few more calls. We're going to rack them and stack them. 0344 499 1000. Two key questions this morning. Who do you trust to fix law, order and migration in this country? And as you've just heard with Annunziata, Kemi Badenoch, as Conservative leader on the eve of the Tory Party conference, how would you sum up her performance to date? Your calls, messages and voice notes here next at Talk.
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18: It's Talk, it's Weekend Breakfast. I'm Duncan Barks. I'm here through until 10. From 10 o'clock this morning is Benedict Spence here at the Home of Common Sense, Talk, on DAB Plus digital radio, on your smart speaker, and also if you're watching on YouTube, that's for you. Actually, that was a bit camp. Sorry, that's a more manly wave, isn't it? 0344 499 1000. The questions we're asking you this morning, how would you sum up Kemi's performance as leader on the eve of the Tory Party conference? And when it comes to law, order and migration, who do you trust politically to get it sorted? Let's get your calls on the air in Birmingham. It's Michael. Good morning.
24: Good morning.
18: What would you like to say, Mike?
24: If you ask me how's her 12 months gone, duplicitous, because I wish you could have got on with your previous caller, has everybody seemed to have forgotten about 2 or 3 months ago she described Reform Party and Reform policies as grievance? So in other words, if you're concerned about channel crossings, if you're concerned about illegal migration changing the face of your towns and society, if you're concerned about law and order and shoplifters going free, you're concerned about British people not getting a fair shake behind migrants, that's a grievance party, she thinks. She might as well go and join Andy Burnham, as far as I'm concerned.
18: Did her comments like that offend you?
24: Yes, it does. It does, and to me, it shows the mask has slipped. I think she's thoroughly untrustworthy. The mask has slipped. Because for all her talk, I think she's as libertarian and progressive as the next one. So that just showed me for what she was. And I used to be a great fan. Don't get me wrong, compared to my MP, Jess Phillips, who is a joke, Angela Rayner and all of those, she speaks really well, she looks really well, and she would be great statesperson-like. But when she said that, So I'm just fueled by grievance then, am I? So the illegal migrants that live right next door to me here in Brum, doing whatever they do, that's just a grievance, is it, to her?
18: Understood.
24: No,
18: I'm glad you made that point, and I understand your thinking behind it. What does Kemi Badenoch have to say or do to maybe repair the damage for you after those comments?
24: Combined with reform. Simple as that. Combined with reform. To form a pact with reform. If she doesn't, I'm just going to believe that she would talk big. I mean, look, anybody can announce you're going to build prisons because she's never going to be in government. I can sit here and announce I'm going to build a power station on Mars, but I'm never going to do it, right? Because she's never going to be in government. So that's easy done. I mean, if you wanted to build prisons, what you would do is just string them up like we did with Nightingale hospitals, convert disused factories, brownfield sites, get a load of bunkers.
18: Well, you know, this is not the first time I've heard that, and you're absolutely right. When we talk about prison capacity, we found the will and the ability to create a load of temporary structures like those Nightingale hospitals during the pandemic and stuff. It can't be beyond the wit of this government or any other government to create similar structures, or it has to be a bit more secure, to detain people who we don't get out on the streets, whether or not they're coming to this country illegally or they're coming out of prison earlier. Michael in Birmingham, thank you for an excellent call. No doubt we'll hear more from Kemi Badenoch when she comes to your city tomorrow for the Conservative Party conference. This call's in Clacton. Rob, hello.
0: Hey, good morning, Duncan.
18: What would you like to say, sir?
0: Well, I'm amazed, actually, that nobody's come up with this idea, to my knowledge. Look, I'm nearly 80, and I've had my own business for 60 years, so I do know what I'm talking about. Now, they do have a problem. We must unite the right. That's the subject for me. Mm-hmm. Right? And the thing is, of course, we know the differences between all three of them. Conservatives hate Nigel Farage, and Nigel and Rupert have got their problems. Yeah. I've campaigned for Nigel in the past, so I'm kind of in the middle of the right. Now, the thing is, the only way I can see they could sort this out is if in secret, the whole three of them, they need a peacemaker, probably Richard Tice or someone like that who's not too extreme. But if they all got together in secret and they formed a mandate, and the mandate is compulsory for all three parties and for every MP that stands, they have to follow the same mandate. And then they'll decide amongst themselves who stands down in what constituency. Now, the thing is, of course, if they all followed the same mandate, unless they're so arrogant and selfish, it wouldn't matter which one of them won, right? Because the mandate is there. It's going to be difficult, of course, but the mandate is there. And depending on the popularity, depends how many times they stand down. You know, of course, Restore won't win, but they're going to be a problem for Reform, because I did polling in Nigel's election a month ago, and almost 50% of the people that voted or said they'd vote for Reform, I asked them what would happen if Rupert's Restore was standing, and nearly 50% of them, they either said, oh, I'm not sure, or they would vote for Restore.
18: Wow. So just to be clear, forgive me for interrupting, Rob, you're in Clacton, yeah. Of course, that's Nigel Farage's constituency, where he's an MP. There was a by-election a few months ago. You did some polling, knocking on the doors, for want of a better description.
0: No, I didn't knock on the doors.
18: What did you do?
0: I was at all the major supermarkets.
18: Okay.
0: And I was wearing... nobody knew who I voted for.
18: Yeah.
0: I was wearing different rosettes as I did in the 2024 election. Right. I was on the Mike Graham show on the morning of the election. Yeah. I told them exactly the same. They've got to get together. But I didn't think about it that morning. How can we get them together? They've got to have the same mandate.
18: Absolutely. I just wanted to be clear on how you gather this information, and you're doing it on the supermarkets. That's interesting. You mentioned Restore Britain. You know, people said, yeah, well, you know, I might go for them if they'd been a candidate in Clacton. Fascinating stuff, and obviously warning there for Reform UK. I'm only going to move it on, Rob, so I can get more callers on the air. This one's in West Sussex. Philip, good morning.
4: Good morning, young man. Go ahead. What's your question?
18: Well, I don't know. You call us. What would you like to talk about?
4: Right. I'd like to say that I need the Conservative Party, as a natural Conservative myself, to apologise for their lack of action in all the vital areas of national interest. Mm-hmm. Going back now to John Major's government.
18: Blimey, that's going to be a lengthy apology.
4: Done, and I want one message to go to the British public, because I agree with your correspondent. You can't go on as we've been. Mm-hmm. We have the Tory party, all reform. I have to make the following pronouncement. We are going to make this country richer and more powerful year on year on year.
18: Yeah.
4: And that message is in every MP's office, every parish council room, every district and county council and town hall. Now, nothing else is going to win because everything you do has to be measured against that platinum standard.
18: Right.
4: It is so important. And that does away with identity politics. It does away with illegal economic migrants. It does away with dumbing down education and sacrificing our colleges of higher education to Chinese government influence. It addresses every measure of our competency and our ambitions. And it has to be tried because it's never been tried now since the pledge given by the Tories in the 1740s.
18: I think it's a really interesting proposition. Philip in West Sussex, thank you for calling Talk. Just turned 20 to 10, 0344 499 1000 for your calls. This is Craig, who's in Yorkshire. Hello, Craig.
5: Yeah, hi, good morning, Duncan.
18: Morning.
5: Good morning. You're talking about, you know, uniting the right and, you know, what that might mean. Because I'm with you, Lee. I would be really disappointed if, future, you know, we ended up with some kind of, you know, abhorrent, you know, rainbow.
18: Disappointed? Light. I'll be leaving on the next bloody plane.
5: Well, yes. And it's the first time we've spoken, and I do have a plan B. I've got permanent residency elsewhere, and I'll just go because I'm just so fed up with what's going on.
18: I increasingly find the Isle of Man remarkably attractive.
5: Although it's very windy, I hear.
18: So am I. But, anyway, what would you like to say?
5: Stop eating beans. But my suggestion is that actually it's a fairly radical idea, and I've just really formed it in the last few days, so probably need some working out. And that should be that all of the three parties on the right, Restore, Reform and the Conservatives, should stand down. And a new party be formed. You know, we could call it the Phoenix Party, rising from the ashes of the three right-leaning parties, with neither of the current leaders as party leader. Mm-hmm. And they could focus on canvassing and campaigning in the areas that is most likely to win.
18: I'm not being difficult, Craig, but surely we would need a leader of any new political party, because people need someone to identify with, don't they?
5: Yes, and of course that would be voted in by the membership of the newly formed party, you know, through a democratic process. But it would likely not be Kemi, Nigel or Rupert, because equally they're all toxic in their own little areas where they're not well received. I mean, as much as I do like Nigel, I've been to the conference twice now. I think I saw you there from a distance, and it was a fantastic event, but he is a Marmite figure, and same with Kemi. She's not well received in certain parts, and same for Rupert. So maybe it should be somebody new, and I can't think of who that person should be. But it needs to be unified. And as Mike Neville always says, the left never sleep. No. You know, they are just on this 24/7 with their Marxist Fabian agenda. And it's just leading this country down a very, very, very dark path.
18: I wouldn't disagree with you. Craig, pleasure to talk to you. Thank you. That's Craig in Yorkshire here on Talk. It's 9:45. Up next, my friend Steve Denyer from Virgin Radio, as we do this week's Retro Rewind here at Talk.
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9: Major roadworks for the weekend in Gloucestershire, closing the A417 and the A419 Cirencester Road at South Cirney until Monday. There's also closure today and tomorrow of the A66 at Workington in Cumbria. Quite a few issues currently on the trains for the London Underground. There's no Piccadilly line between South Harrow and Uxbridge. There's also no district line between Earls Court and Kensington Olympia, between Earls Court and Richmond, or between Earls Court and Ealing Broadway, and severe delays as well for the tube on the Metropolitan line between Harrow on the Hill and Uxbridge. I'm Simon James.
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6: 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Opinion. Have you got the guts for talk? Across the UK, the home of common sense. This is Talk.
18: 10 to 10, Saturday morning, I'm Duncan Barks. It's weekend breakfast here at Talk through until 10. Benedict Spence here after 10, and I'm back here tomorrow morning from 6. In the meantime, this is your chance to show off your retro knowledge. Don't know about you, but the older I get, I start scratching around my brain thinking, what year was that? Listen, get involved two ways on this, on our retro rewind. You can text, the number is 87222, start your message with the word talk. You can WhatsApp as well, 0344 499 1000. We're looking for the year that this man here, Steve Denyer, Virgin Radio presenter, is going to drop some clues towards. Good morning.
11: Hello.
18: Good to see you.
11: It's great to see you. Great to be on with you. Welcome, welcome,
18: well, thank
11: welcome.
18: Thank you. It's a joy to be here. First off, though, let's kick off with one of Virgin Radio's flagship performances, which is TFI, which is all over YouTube and stuff. What can you tell us?
11: Well, I mean, you know, we were saying yesterday there are so many guests that have popped in over the last 9 years since Chris has been on Virgin Radio, but yesterday Sylvester Stallone,
18: I saw the stuff on the socials,
11: popped in. We were kind of nervous about him because we didn't know what it'd be like. He was an utter joy.
18: Yeah.
11: I mean, he came in, he's hilarious. Yeah. He's written a book, it's kind of warts and all, about, you know, his parents, about how the Rocky thing started. Wow. You know, he literally wrote Rocky and went to a studio and they said, well, we like it, but we don't want you in it.
18: Really?
11: And he was like, well, and they ended up offering the equivalent of millions, and he said, no, I want to be in it. And he kind of stuck to his guns. Next thing, he's a huge superstar. There's lots of stuff Chris was asking him about. Arnold Schwarzenegger, do they really hate each other? They've had a real rivalry. They are the two action men, aren't they, from the last kind of 30-40 years. So it's all in there. TFI Unplugged. It's a joy to watch. Sylvester Stallone is the first 10 minutes.
18: Excellent.
11: You get to Virgin Radio UK, you can see it.
18: How big was his entourage?
11: I counted 13 people.
18: 13
11: but
18: people.
11: But there were more people in the green room.
18: Really? Yeah. That's quite a chunky entourage.
11: I've never seen someone being crowded by so many people who work here. We had literally the big bosses from floor 13 up. You know, everybody wanted a bit of the action. Yeah. But it was a really, really special moment and a great interview. And I think it's one of Chris's best interviews.
18: Okay, so just to recap, Chris Evans, TFI, is on the YouTube channel.
11: Yeah, Virgin Radio UK. If you hit subscribe there, you'll never miss an episode. Also, closer to home, something on Talk that drops in about an hour's time is our brand new episode of Grumpy Old Men.
18: Well, you are one.
11: I know I'm not old or grumpy.
18: You've had the jabs, the Botox. You're not old,
11: so it's Mark Wogan.
18: I mean, you're still 32.
11: Well, exactly, yeah, stone maybe. I don't know, but Mark Wogan's hosting the whole thing. We've got Ash and we've got Jeremy Kyle,
18: brilliant.
11: And we've got a bin through of grumps. We're just grumpy for half an hour.
18: It's cathartic,
11: but it's a laugh, and I walk away from that show thinking, oh, that was good.
18: Yeah.
11: That was great.
18: It is a form of therapy, let's be honest.
11: Yes, it is.
18: All right, listen, let's get into our retro rewind, which is not an easy thing to say when you've done 3 hours and 45 minutes of broadcasting. Listen, you need to tell us the year you think this is. 87222 on the text. Start your message with the word talk. The WhatsApp number is 0344-499-1000. Steve, what have you got?
11: You may get it from this very, very first clue. This was the year that the Queen described as annus horribilis. We had all the marriages going down the drain, but we also had this massive moment, the Windsor Castle fire. Oh. Take a look at this.
12: 150 firemen have fought the blaze for 9 hours. It is burning still. Part of the centuries-old Windsor Castle, one of the Queen's residences, has been consumed by fire for much of the day. 150 firemen have been battling the blaze, which has caused millions of pounds worth of damage. The Duke of York joined scores of people who formed a human chain to save one of the greatest collections of art treasures in the world. He said the Queen, who went to the castle soon after hearing about the fire, was absolutely devastated.
18: Those pictures.
11: It's amazing to see, isn't it?
18: Yeah, I mean, and it really jolts the memory. But those pictures are just tragic, aren't they?
11: They really are. Yeah. I mean, the scale of this, 225 firefighters, 36 pumps, 15 hours that fire was burning for. They reckon 115 rooms were damaged. And then the big controversy was who's going to pay for it. Yeah. I think it cost £37 million. They decided to open up Buckingham Palace.
18: They did.
11: And I think that was 70% worth of the cost, but we had to kind of foot the bill for the rest of it. But it was a really bad year. Charles and Diana announced that they were splitting.
18: Yeah.
11: You had Andrew and Fergie back then. I mean, basically, everybody was falling out within the royal family. So that's your first clue.
18: Some things never change.
11: No, nothing has changed all these decades later.
18: I've been wanting to say this for years, but what was the year? 87222, start your message with the word talk. 0344-499-1000 on the WhatsApp. We're looking for the year where a lot of this stuff happened. What else have we got?
11: I'm going to take you to Los Angeles.
18: Okay.
11: Rodney King was beaten by LAPD officers. Yeah. Do you remember? It was filmed on a camcorder.
18: Yeah.
11: It resulted in this
18: riots.
11: Happening. The riots. It's shocking. Look at this.
13: This is a city where last night, when the trouble began, people spoke of it as a reaction to the Rodney King verdict. That may have been true then. It is doubtful that it is true now. Indeed, what is taking place in this city at this moment borders on insurrection, as rioting, arson, and looting has hopscotched across the city. As you can see in this picture, the streets are virtually deserted now because people are afraid to be on them. You can see where Hollywood is between the area marked unrest on our map and Hollywood. It is a complete area of violence, looting, and fires. You could draw several street maps through there, and on any major thoroughfare, you would almost certainly see both looting and burning.
18: Okay, we're looking for the year. Listen, if you are going to message us, please put your name at the end of your message. Well done, Keith in sunny Blackpool. Huey, you can't Google it. That's not the spirit of what happens
11: oh,
18: here,
11: come
18: Huey.
11: On.
18: You can't be Googling. But thank you, you have got it right. Michael in Birchington in Kent has got it right as well. Okay, what else is happening?
11: Let me take you to, only because she got all the headlines a week ago, Madonna at the MTV VMAs.
18: Oh, yeah.
11: Back in this year, Madonna released a book called Sex. Am I allowed to say that? I'm not sure.
18: What, sex?
11: Sex.
18: No, I don't think you can.
11: It was a coffee table book, and it was filthy. I can't even I can't even describe the things that were going on. but it cost $50.
18: Yeah.
11: Madonna was on the front page of every single newspaper. My mum said she was a disgrace. Here's a little look. She was misbehaving even back in this year. Take a look.
14: Madonna mania hit Manhattan last night, and her fans had no trouble expressing themselves.
16: What do you think about this Madonna book, huh?
17: I don't have to think. That's the best thing about me. I don't have to think.
14: This was the coming out party, not only celebrating her much-hyped, much-revealing sex book hitting the stores October 21st, but also the release of her new erotica video and album.
18: I've got to say, it's pretty fruity for this hour on a Saturday morning, isn't it?
11: Even now, isn't it? You kind of look at that and you think, gosh, all these years later, she's still at it, still causing controversy. Yeah. And she once famously said the most controversial thing that she's ever done is just to stick around.
18: Yeah.
11: And she's kind of proving that point. But this book was massive. I think this was the point, actually, that people got a bit bored with it and thought, oh, well, we've had enough, you know, enough's enough.
18: Put them away, Madge.
11: Yeah, and she never did.
18: She never did. Can someone have a quick look on eBay and see if that sex book is... I'm just wondering if that's...
11: Well, I have got a copy of it at home, and it's a collector's item. I've never taken it out of the packaging.
18: Right.
11: And it's got a limited edition CD, and I think we got it for £300. But again, even in this year, I wouldn't be happy just leaving it on a coffee table for people to look through, because it's quite saucy. A few weeks ago, we discussed the sad passing of Dolly Parton.
18: Of course,
11: didn't we?
18: Yeah.
11: And we were talking about I Will Always Love You. Back in this year, The Bodyguard came out. Massive movie.
18: Massive.
11: Even bigger movie soundtrack. Should we take a look?
18: Can I, before we do this, can I just say, if you can't get it on this clue,
11: come on,
18: there's something not right with you this morning. Go on.
11: Look at the hairstyles in this trailer. Take a look.
1: You don't look like a bodyguard.
3: This is my disguise.
1: Well, his timing's good. You afraid I might get picked off in my snazzy running suit?
3: No, I'm afraid that I'm gonna have to jog with you. I won't hold it back
1: again. Someone was in my house? Wait a minute, someone was in my house?
3: Everybody's afraid of something. That's how we know we care about things.
18: Wow.
11: It's quite a story. It was rejected for 20 years, that movie.
18: Was it?
11: And they finally got, you know, Whitney and Kevin Costner together to do it. It was made for $23 million and it made $400 million.
18: Yeah, I mean, we had to put up with that Whitney Houston song in the charts for, what was it, two and a half years? That's what it felt like.
11: It was the whole of the year, wasn't it? It was the number one. Yeah. It was the biggest song of the year. Yeah. That was the biggest movie of the year. Yeah. And let me just kind of come back on myself. Yeah. The reason I decided to do this year, because it was this very day, back in this year, that Sinead O'Connor ripped up a copy of The Pope, a picture of The Pope.
18: Wow.
11: It was live on American television, Saturday Night Live. Yeah. When she was rehearsing it, she ripped up a picture of a child. Yeah. Actually, when they were doing it live, she swapped the picture out for The Pope. It caused massive controversy in America. She was pretty much banned from being on TV. She got booed off stage a couple of weeks later. And some might say that her career never kind of regained after that big moment, because...
18: Well, you can't do controversial stuff like that and continue to survive. Listen, let's just do a few messages here. Fiona in Crowborough, it is not 1995, but thank you for your kind comments. Becca has got it right. Paul in Zimbabwe has got it right. Fiona's messaged again. She's finally got it right. Karen from Fife has got it right. And who is this? Betty has got it right as well. She says, I was 12 years old and I remember the X-Files and a lot of great TV that year.
11: Oh.
18: Steve Denyer from Virgin Radio, would you like to reveal all?
11: It was the year that I managed to get to 16 years old. 1992. We had Noel's house party here. You know, all of that stuff going on. And
18: it was a good year.
11: A lot happening.
18: I vaguely remember it for being in a field in Worthing drinking Diamond White and being quite sick the day after. Steve, pleasure to see you. Thank you. 1992, the retro rewind year this morning here on Talk. I'm done and dusted. Benedict Spence is here after 10, so hang around for Benedict. 0344 499 1000, his number. And we are back here with Sunday's Weekend Breakfast tomorrow morning from 6. Have a great Saturday.
15: Talk. News. 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
21: From the Sky News Centre at 10. Officials say the Fly Dubai co-pilot that nearly crashed a plane had been trying to carry out a terrorist attack. The aircraft was travelling to Tel Aviv on Wednesday when it was forced to make an emergency landing. The United Arab Emirates Prosecutor General's revealed Hammam al-Hammami attacked the pilot with a crash axe inside the cockpit before trying to take control. Our international correspondent Alex Rossi says it raises wider security questions.
23: It's my understanding that on a 737 MAX it would be
0: in the flight deck, the cockpit, so the co-pilots and the pilots would have had access to it. It would have been there in case of emergency, in case they needed to break down the door or something else in the case of a crash, but it would have legitimately been on board.
21: The man accused of killing Anne Widdecombe's now also been charged with a terror plot against Reform UK's Nigel Farage. 28-year-old Joshua Kerry from Rotherham is due in court on Wednesday. 10 people have been injured in Australia after a car crashed into a large crowd. They've been watching a rugby team in Newcastle. Two victims are in a critical condition. An 18-year-old driver's been arrested. Yasmin Catley is the Australian Minister for Police and Counter-Terrorism.
2: I was just speaking to some of the police up at the scene, and quite rightly they said a split-second decision can change so many people's lives. And that is what has happened here today. So many people have been affected by one person's split decision.
21: Donald Trump's no longer considering a diesel export ban. The US president says that was never really on the table after G7 leaders agreed to release 100 million barrels of oil. The Tories are promising to deliver 50,000 new prison places in England and Wales in efforts to end the early release of offenders. The plans would see the extra spaces available within 7 years. And there's a warning: ticks carrying a severe and life-threatening virus are living for longer in the UK. It's due to more regular heat waves. That's the latest. I'm Faye De Silva.
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27: 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It's all there.
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25: 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This is Talk. It's the business. Talk at the weekend.
32: Good morning, ladies and gentlemen. Yes, I'm back. It's that bad. It really is that desperate. I've been shoehorned in at the very last minute because they couldn't find anybody better. But it's all right. I will steady the ship for the time being. But big thanks to Duncan Box for everything that he's done for us this morning. You're listening to me now, I'm afraid. Benedict Spence, Duncan is gone. He's exited the building. It was all nice. It was very calm. It was very professional. It's going to be a bit, little less so, I suspect, now, this morning. And what a week it's been, huh? Oh, my word. It started off very sort of placidly. We're all sitting there thinking, ah, it's Labour Party conference coming off the back of the UN, all the great big figures in politics, the dignitaries, the international figures. It's all going to be very staid. And then, of course, Andy Burnham gave us that big speech and everybody, all the apparatchiks in the Labour Party were clapping like seals and going, oh, my word, isn't he magnificent? I've never heard anything so good. And then Andy Burnham decided for his next trick, he was going to do something deeply stupid. Because, of course, politics isn't the only thing that's been going on in the news this week, and I know that not all of you are particularly interested in sport, but I'm afraid to say sport has been dominating a lot of the headlines. We're going to be getting in to some of that over the course of the next 3 hours. I'm going to be joined by Pete Barnes, who is here in the studio. He's holding my hand because, you know, it's I need it, frankly. Yeah. I can't be trusted. I'm not allowed in a room with a pair of scissors or crayons, frankly, the best of times. So it is for the best that he is here, and we're going to be talking about all the other stories. We're going to be talking about reform, obviously. We're going to be talking about the Tories. Their party conference is starting this week. Is it going to be exciting? Do you care? Are you paying attention? do you know what a Tory MP is anymore? Who are they? Well, how did they get here? What is a Kemi Badenoch? We're going to be discussing all of those sort of very important questions and whether or not any of it matters. And, of course, we're going to be talking to you, as well as all the other wonderful guests. I'd be quite happy if some of you played the role of being a guest, getting in touch, calling in on 0344 499 1000, texting the word TALK to 87222, and, of course, getting in touch with us on X, that's at Talk TV. You can also get in touch with me, that's at Benedict Spence, but, you know, I don't think you're going to like that very much. So, everybody just breathe for a second. It's important to let you know that I am ever so slightly flustered because I got here today. I'm in London through the myriad, the labyrinth system that is Transport for London, and sometimes Transport for London decides in that labyrinth to throw a minor tour your way, and it decides you're not going to get to your destination. Are you going to die? Are you going to get out again? We're not so sure. But it is sort of very endemic, actually, of not endemic, symptomatic, if you like, of how many things in this country that once upon a time just did used to work and you could rely on them and they gave you a sense of reassurance, don't. That's the case for TfL, it's the case for many of our public services, but, sadly, it's emanating out into other areas of the country as well. One of the things that you always used to be able to rely on for a little bit of light relief at the weekend or sometimes midweek if your team was that fortunate was football. This country is famous, of course, for giving the world not just football, but many other sporting endeavours as well. And a lot of that, I think, stems both from our competitive nature, but also from our sense of fair play. We like competition, we like games, we like to enjoy ourselves. And we like the sense that everybody has gone into something with their eyes open, and at the end of the day they can shake hands and say, that was a good show. Obviously, football, in particular, has been in the news quite a lot this week. Now, when I was young, I had two grandfathers, you wouldn't be surprised to hear, that does often happen, one of whom was not a particular fan of football, and he used to say when he would see me running around the garden with the ball, football is a game, you shouldn't be taking it so seriously, you should be focusing on more serious matters. On the other side of my family, my great-grandfather, in fact, well, he had a slightly different attitude towards association football, because he was actually rather significant in Liverpool Football Club. He was the chairman, and he was, for a time, the majority shareholder of the club. So you could say he probably took it a little more seriously than my maternal grandfather did. But one of the things that he did, whilst he was chairman of Liverpool Football Club, he was on the board when a man called Bill Shankly was appointed the manager. This was in the 50s or the early 60s, I believe. And Bill Shankly is famous for an expression, which is that some people say football is a matter of life and death. But I can assure you that it is much more than that. That has often rung hollow over the years. Everybody understands that football has witnessed some real tragedies, that actually at times, when we all take a step back, we view football and we think it's just not that important. It is, as Jurgen Klopp once said, the most important of the unimportant things. Except when it comes to politics. Because the Premier League in this country has become, whether people like football or not, one of our most significant exports. In a world where most people scoff at the idea of soft power, it is a demonstrable example of soft power in action. People watch the Premier League from all over the world. Hundreds of millions of people do. And of course, with that comes money. Everybody also knows that there is an awful lot of money in football, and there are a lot of vested interests in football. A lot of people have a lot riding on their football teams doing very well. Well, everybody knew for some time that overseas investors in clubs like Chelsea, Newcastle and Manchester City had things slightly more on the agenda than simply winning the FA Cup. They wanted dominance, they wanted the appeal, they wanted the razzmatazz, they wanted what some people call sports washing. They wanted their images laundered in the visage, if you like, of a competitive sport that everybody would say, ah, well, you possibly couldn't possibly accuse this of not being based on fair play. Except, of course, I'm getting to this point, don't worry, we have discovered that a lot of it is not based on fair play. Manchester City Football Club were found guilty by the Premier League of 114 of 115 breaches of the rules and regulations that they were accused of. Except this doesn't just amount to sport. It goes beyond that. It actually amounts potentially to allegations of fraud, to allegations of non-payments of tax, of all sorts of things that move from the sporting realm into the civil and potentially the criminal. That is the scale of what we're talking about here. It's something that has led to almost $1 billion worth of money that shouldn't potentially have been going to a football club that has ended up there. Now, Manchester City plan on appealing that verdict, and it might have simply stayed a sporting one if it were not for the intervention of one Andy Burnham, hot off the heels of that magnificent speech at
5: party conference in Liverpool, Andy Burnham really put his foot in it when he said he was of the opinion that it would not be a good thing if those investors in Manchester City, who he also says have invested a great deal of money in Manchester, the city itself, and across the UK, if they were to leave. But why would they leave? Well, they're suggesting that they might pull investment because they don't like what's going on. They don't like the investigation. They don't like that their project is being smeared. And even though this enterprise that says we are absolutely not state-run, we are absolutely not state-backed, insists on its innocence, it is state mechanisms in Abu Dhabi, in the UAE, that are coming to the fore and saying, we will punish, potentially, the UK with withdrawal of investments if you don't let us get our way. Andy Burnham, who's like to paint himself as this man of the people, this man who particularly enjoys football, has walked right into it and he's created a bit of a crisis for himself. People are now asking questions about meetings held between government figures and representatives of Abu Dhabi. They are asking questions about the awarding of certain deals whilst Andy Burnham was mayor of Greater Manchester. This was a story that perhaps could have been confined to the sporting realms, but it is slowly starting to snowball into something significantly larger.

0: deciding to give us his opinion on this? Will it end well for him? Is there a way out of this? Is there a way, in fact, for anything to be settled amicably in a way that doesn't damage the brand of the football, that doesn't damage the brand of the club, and that doesn't actually damage the brand of the UK as a place where overseas figures can potentially invest and get what they want out of it? Is Britain, in fact, more for sale than we like to think? Well, we're going to be touching on that and a number of other things throughout the show. But first, I am going to welcome Mr. Peter Barnes to the show, who has sat there very diligently through that, very patiently, listening to me.
1: I thought that was brilliant, if I'm being brutally honest. But generally, that was a great summation. And I think you really actually grounded the issue very well there, because you are so right. Football is not just a game anymore. It is big business. It is foreign direct investment. It is politics. It is, more importantly, this is going to be a question about leverage. Mm. We're about to have a very brutal reality check about what politics actually is. It's what power do I have to make you do something?
0: Yeah.
1: And that's what this story is going to boil down to. I do find it interesting that, you know, Andy Pandy walked straight into this one. He saw a bear trap, and normally you're supposed to avoid them. This time he ran straight towards it, jumped up and down on it. Mm. But again, you're so right to go back to his time as Manchester Met and his connections to the club, to the owners, and all of this. It is interesting how this could... I can't see it unsitting him, but it's going to knock a lot of the shine that he's still got left, if I'm being honest.
0: It would be pretty seismic if a football story actually did bring down a prime minister. But do you think actually that having had this sort of strange honeymoon period where, you know, some people were talking about the burn and bounce, and a lot of us are sat there going, is it really a bounce? Is it more just, oh, it's not kissed on?
1: I call it a hiccup.
0: Yeah, I called it the bouncing bomb, because it's always going to explode at some point. But having had that and that strange sort of moment where people were going, oh, maybe this might be different, and then we've sat through the endless proclamations on vibes, like, oh, you should be able to sit next to your kids on a plane, and isn't that graffiti not very nice? And lots of people are going, well, yes, that's great, but you're not actually a local mayor or indeed a local councillor anymore. You are the Prime Minister. What are you going to be doing about, I don't know, the deficit or defence? Having had that, we've now got this moment where we've all been told that the speech was magnificent, even though not very much was in it. Most of us were sort of sat there going, I'm not actually sure that it is great.
1: I was checking my tax bill.
0: Was it going up as he spoke? Were
1: your
0: interest rates going up?
1: Yeah,
0: it was one of those speeches. But then, having had that moment where all of the sort of the Labour apparatchiks and spokespeople and figures and MPs were saying, isn't it magnificent? Mm. This is a return to politics as it should be. That is the key thing. And I think it actually shows how out of touch a lot of politicians are. He's gone and stuck his foot into the one thing that is that perhaps a majority of people in the country actually agree on. They don't necessarily agree on the outcome or the teams, but they agree that they like watching football.
1: Yes.
0: And Andy Burnham has gone, as you say, this looks like a great thing to try and get myself into.
1: Because I think he's looked at this from a football perspective and not understood the geopolitics. He's not understood the economics and the actual situation that can happen. Mm. Because the partnership between Britain and the UAE is not just a kind of friendship. It's a strategic one. They invest heavily in defence, trade, AI, energy, infrastructure, security. We took their money and funneled it into things that we needed funding. Mm. If that money suddenly walks out of the room, so does a lot of the long-term plans that the Labour Party think that they're going to be able to implement with it. And I think this is the bit that Andy didn't realise, was this isn't a question about football. This is a question about what is Britain's ability to kind of be resilient to the pressures of external wealth.
0: Mm. But this is why I say, even though the scandal itself, the story itself, will not bring down the Prime Minister, because nobody's alleging that Andy Burnham's the one that's been funneling $1 billion worth to Manchester City. Mm. Could it be one of those things, though, a bit like, do you remember, during COVID, when lots of people like to frame it as, well, Boris Johnson was brought down by COVID and the cake and the lockdowns, but actually it was it the Chris Pincher thing?
1: Yeah, it was, yeah.
0: There was a moment at which everybody just sort of went, why would you do that? And suddenly the sheen came off and it was that steady sort of slide. Could this actually not be, it's not going to be, I said, this isn't going to be the thing that actually brings him down, but could it begin, if you like, the mudslide, where actually public opinion begins to turn against
1: him? Yeah, I think that's a very interesting question. It's possible. It genuinely is, because, again, like I say, if the money walks out of the room, there's a lot of very powerful interests that will be very annoyed about that because of how we've structured a lot of the economy at the moment. It is very heavily focused on AI, and that's where a lot of the UAE money is pumped into, and I think it will... realistically, maybe a mudslide might be a bit premature, but it will start to, the rocks will start to crumble at the top. I do believe that. But again, they're already starting to fall down the mountainside anyway. Like we said, the burn and bounce is yet somewhat of a hop than a, you know, I always like to think he's on a space hopper kind of thing. Mm. But his personal favourability rating is what is keeping him there at the moment, and this will chip away.

0: His credibility, and I think that's the key word there. It's his credibility.
1: Yeah, yeah. Do you think that personal approval thing, do you think that's enough long term? Because I think he's inherited a party that a lot of people are not particularly happy with, and that's not Andy Burnham's fault.
0: Yeah.
1: It's the fault of somebody else. But there is a strange echo there of what Kemi Badenoch currently has, which is that my personal view, nobody loves the Conservative Party. People have not forgotten what the Conservative Party did, but she's keeping them treading water because people look at her and they go, I would trust her on certain things. I like the way she talks. And in the same way, people look at Burnham and they don't necessarily say, oh, I trust him on the economy. But when he sort of opines on very small things, they do go, ah, he's somebody who notices the little things.
0: Yeah.
1: But at the same time, does that not appear, as you've just sort of alluded to, has that blinded his judgment to the bigger picture? Do you think that that kind of folksy, chummy sort of thing can be enough? Or is he going to have to actually start doing some big things on the sort of the macro front pretty quickly and presumably starting with the budget?
0: Oh, yes. I think the budget, how the budget goes will define the answer to that question, to be honest. But I do think that we shouldn't underestimate the power of the folksy thing. You know, people, the centre of politics is no longer in Parliament. It is not the big speeches given at the dispatch box. It is the TikTok reel. It's the Instagram post. It is that. That's where our politics is now. And that's what Andy Burnham is very, very good at. So everybody was always talking about the fact that he was crying in his speech and all the rest of it. If you looked at every major front page of the newspapers, that is what they went with. Andy Burnham will have known that. He knows how the press works, he knows how the media works, and he can play them like a cheap fiddle. Unfortunately for the right, we just looked like we were shouting at the guy whose dad just died. And I mean, that's the reaction that he wanted from the right. This is why I think people really underestimate him. He might be a terrible prime minister, but he is an exceptional campaigner. Let's not forget, he's been a politician for a long time, survived two failed leadership contests, survived Corbyn, and you know, has been hailed in as the new messiah.
1: It's an interesting thing, that, isn't it? Very good campaigner. We do seem to churn out a lot of people who are very, very talented campaigners, but are they prime ministers? No.
0: No.
1: It's interesting things, and we're going to be getting to more of this, and of course we're going to be getting into Tory party politics. We're going to have to. I'm sorry, I know nobody wants to, but we will have to talk about the Conservatives. It is their party conference. And if you have any thoughts on what I've just said, on what Peter's just said, or on anything else that's going on, TFL, do you have strong feelings about them? Please let me know your strong feelings about TFL, guys. Then by all means, call in on 0344 499 1000. You can text the word talk and your message to 87222, and you can follow us and you can message us at Talk TV on X and WhatsApp. WhatsApp, I think, is the same number as the one that I read at the top. You can send voice notes, you can send WhatsApp messages, I don't know, you can send memes if you want. Is that a thing that people do on the radio? It doesn't really work as
0: no,
1: a radio
0: it doesn't
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1: Does it? Anyway, we're going to go to a break now. We'll be back in a few minutes. This is Talk.
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12: There's currently a delay in Surrey for the anti-clockwise M25 at Godston Junction 6. There's been an accident. They're doing emergency repair work in London. It's closed the Blackwall Tunnel heading north from Greenwich to Poplar. In Gloucestershire, we have major weekend roadworks. The A417 at South Cerney is closed between Cirencester Road and Burford Road. There's also closure of the A419 Cirencester Road between Spine Road East and the A417. And at Workington in Cumbria, roadworks until Monday blocking the A66 between Bridge Street and Bridgefoot Roundabout. I'm Simon James.
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1: Welcome back. You're listening to Talk with me, Benedict Spence. I'm still here. I've not been abducted by a representative of the government of Abu Dhabi, nor have I put my foot in it quite as badly as Andy Burnham has done. So let's see if we can keep that good luck running for the next couple of hours. And who knows what might happen, what might crop up. We're going to have some fantastic guests. Maybe they'll say some controversial things and really get me out of a hole there. But it's not all about football. I have been talking about the Manchester City thing and how that relates to Andy Burnham since the top of the show. But there are other things going on as well, of course, one of which being Tory Party Conference. And it's just a good thing that we have Mr. Peter Barnes here to talk about Conservative Party politics. Why are you not there right now? Why are you not on your way up to cause mischief?
0: I'm going on Monday and Tuesday. I'm not a party member, but I am actually there.
1: You are somebody that Conservative Party members do like and listen to.
0: Unfortunately.
1: Do they not sort of sneak you in?
0: I'm there in spirit, usually gin, but I'm very warm wine. The Tory conference is usually just very bad wine and bad speeches. But
1: you see, that's how you know the country's really going downhill. You would expect a Tory Party conference to be magnificent.
0: It used to be a champagne affair. And then we just slowly declined as the nation
1: did. Game's gone. The whole thing's over. Why do we even bother anymore?
0: Yeah, people think there's money in politics. Not anymore. But it is interesting that now we're going to... I think this is, yet again, as the last Conservative Party conference was, I think this is Kemi's conference or bust.
1: Oh, that's how they should have framed it. Yeah. You see, that's where you should be there.
0: Yeah,
1: giving them some messaging, Kemi's conference.
0: Again, I think this is because she's at a moment here where she could either really make a massive step forward or a very large step back.
1: Yeah.
0: Because the pressure on this speech is significant because it will be about, can she pull soft reformers away? Can she reignite the base? Can she really... kind of invigorate the Tory brand, because that's the key bit. People like Kemi, people don't like the Tories, and that's what she's now got to start to do, is to replenish the brand through her own brand.
1: Yeah.
0: So which is why I say that if she messes up that speech, it all goes away.
1: I mean, if anybody at home has any ideas on how it is that you pull away soft reformers, please don't text in, because I don't want to know what those answers are. But she has already had words, as she always does, to be fair, for the sitting Prime Minister and for the leader of the opposition. It's the leader of something. Nigel Farage.
0: Yes.
1: She's not been particularly positive about Andy Burnham, has she?
0: No, but I think she's actually been very smart about how she's handled him, to be honest, because she's just made him look unserious. She's not really gone for he's a Marxist, he's a danger, he's a threat. Yeah. She's not done that. That's not really Kemi's style. She's got in front of the dispatch box and basically undermined him at every single turn. She said, you don't understand this. She's the one that's really pushing this. You're just a local mayor thing, like a glorified councillor, as though he's significantly out of his depth.
1: Yeah.
0: I think that is a much smarter way to deal with Andy Burnham than just standing on the corner and shouting at him, because I don't think you make yourself look like a viable option to replace him.
1: Yeah, it certainly helps that he only seems to be talking about the sorts of things that a local councillor or mayor might want to talk about. So in many ways, she's doing quite well there. She does seem to have picked quite a strong attack line. But the question is, of course, is it enough? And actually, as we were touching upon just then, is her brand enough, personal brand enough, to overcome what most people do admit is not a particularly good government? But there is also the spectre of Nigel Farage. And she's said that she's not interested in working with him multiple times. But of course, it's been an interesting summer for reform. They've taken a bit of a battering in the polls, not that anybody necessarily believes polls, but they haven't gone away, have they?
0: Yeah.
1: And now it's that sort of sense of a bit of a wounded animal. Are we going to see a bit of a resurgence of reform in the second, in the latter half of the year? What do you think?
0: I think that's a really good question, because it all depends if they come out of what I call their victimhood spiral.
1: Yeah.
0: I think they are trapped in the narrative that everything is happening to them and they are not responsible for some of it.
1: Yeah.
0: Yeah. And the reaction, particularly to the hard-won money and these extra donations and all this, the Channel 4 investigation, has been, we were attacked. Mm. Well, you wandered into it. You could have built a defence. You could have actually firewalled yourselves. You could have protected Nigel, make sure he was nowhere near that meeting.
1: Yeah.
0: There are certain bits of the, like, that a proper, not a proper party, but a more established party would have had these checks in place to make sure that that never happened.
1: Yeah.
0: They are still relatively new, but they're not that new that you can make the excuse of being new anymore.
1: I was going to say, can we say that anymore? Because actually, just because the branding has changed from the Brexit Party to Reform, but before then, a lot of the old networks, the old UKIP networks, they were there. This is not, you know, the gentleman amateur thing, it was fun for a while, but at some point people have to go, well, we've actually had enough of gentlemen amateurs. There have been rather a lot of them in the Conservatives. When are you going to give us the professionalism? I think people haven't seen enough of that yet.
0: I completely agree, and I think it's starting to be very obvious that the structure isn't there. I know this was a big criticism of Ben Habib when he left Reform. He's saying that it's a very hollow institution. It's built basically with gaffer tape and collective will and Nigel's personal brand. I think that is the main driver of a lot of this stuff. But I think that now they've got the money, this 72 million, whether they get to keep it or not, but this is where they have the opportunity now to build that infrastructure, because the one thing that they're going to need is an election campaign force like we've never seen. They need to get every voter out, without a doubt. And I think they're not doing enough of that bit, which they should have, in my opinion, been doing a couple of years ago.
1: Yeah, finally, just before we go to another break, it was interesting, in Andy Burnham's speech, he did talk about electoral reform. He talked about this thing that actually nobody particularly wants, but they keep on seem to want to push us on it. And he did say that he would reach out to all the parties to try and work on this. He did then say, so that we can never again get a divisive government on only 20 to 30% of the vote. And you sat there thinking, oh, who might that be, Andy? I don't know who it is you could possibly be talking about. But he was talking about getting a bit of a consensus, trying to do politics differently. People talk about all this all the time. That's never going to happen between Labour and the Tories and Reform. But it is the question we always ask. Is there any prospect? I think I already know your answer, but is there any prospect actually of Reform and the Tories ever getting round the table together in the face of what could be a Labour-led coalition at the next general election?
0: I've said for a while we have to stop asking for one, because I don't think it's going to happen. Yeah. I genuinely just don't see it at this point. Everybody is at each other's throats and nobody's putting down the weapon, so this is only going to continue.
1: I feel the same, but I have to keep on asking, because I have to say, because you never know, maybe one day they will change their minds, but perhaps it will take an actual massive electoral defeat for it to
0: happen. The interesting one with the proportional representation, though, is that was a reach out to the Lib Dems and to the Greens. That Andy made a very interesting line. He says, if you agree with this, just a little bit, come with me.
1: Yeah.
0: That was a very clear, I'm the vehicle that the left will use at the next general election. I'm the credible candidate. Yeah. Leave all these other parties and come in line. Mm. That's what that was. This is why it's the same with rejoining the EU. It's actually just about draining the other parties on the left and consolidating, because the left are better at this than the right are.
1: Yeah. Well, I mean, it's not too dissimilar, actually, was it, when Boris Johnson was standing for election as Prime Minister and was making those appeals to members of what was then the Brexit Party. And some people did, in fact, come over and help them get over the line. Right, well, we are going to be talking much more about politics in the next section. We will be talking to Mark Littlewood, who is the director of Popular Conservatism. We'll be talking to him about politics, and maybe I'll ask him about football. Who knows? I really do feel as though I can go to town on that today. If you have any thoughts on this call at all, you can call on 0344 499 1000. Text the word talk to 87222. Plus your message, of course. Don't just put talk. That doesn't help anybody. And, of course, you can follow us and message us on X at Talk TV. You can follow me and Pete there as well. But, again, we can get a little spicy. It's not very, you know, family-friendly. PG-friendly, PC friendly. That's not the word. We're going to take a break right now. This is Talk.
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1: Hello, welcome back. It's still me, Benedict Spence, and you're still listening to Talk. I know, it's very reassuring. It's nice, isn't it? That's exactly what you want to be doing on a Saturday morning. Right, well, we've had a lot to talk about today. Of course, it's mainly about politics, but there has been a little bit of football on as well. If you are tuning in and you hear me talking about football, no, you're not listening to Talk Sport. You still are listening to the home of Common Sense. That's where you want to be. And, of course, that's where you want to talk to. That's where you want to call into. That's where you want to message. And I'm going to be reading out a few of your messages now because you have been messaging in your droves to do with all sorts of things. Not even all of them to do with the things I've been talking about. But don't worry, we'll get to those at some point. So this is from Bill in Romsey. I'm just going to read a few of these out. Bill says, good morning, Benedict. Badenoch must realise that 95 of her MPs were in the last government, so people won't forget or forgive. I mean, it's true. It's true that that sort of link, if you like, hasn't been broken. But I suppose if you were playing devil's advocate, you'd say, well, she's only got certain enough number of MPs to work with, and sadly, it's the voters that decide which ones she actually has to work with. But no, that's true. That's something that she'll have to overcome. Nicola from Norfolk says, something people haven't picked up on here is that there are actually implications for Man United off the back of the Man City situation, given United's current CEO came to them from City. And if you look at his career history at Man City, he will have serious questions to answer. Now, of course, this is in relation to the ongoing story that I've alluded to quite a lot. And I say alluded, I'm talking to it pretty overtly is what I'm talking about here. And that is part of the issue. We're going to be talking to a couple of guests throughout the show about the full ramifications of this Manchester City story. I've discussed the political ramifications, but there are all sorts of sporting ramifications as well. And that's a very important point that Nicola makes. This doesn't just impact Manchester City. It doesn't just impact Premier League teams. There are teams up and down the divisions who will have had some sort of interactions with City. They will have lost games to them. They will have lost out on players to them. The market, the transfer market, will have been distorted by the fact that City can spend £100 million on players who, you know, a 3 or 4 years ago would have been, I don't know, 40, 30 million quid at most. This has far-reaching implications for all aspects of the sport, and it's important to pay attention. I was listening, actually, to somebody who was talking about Everton, because, of course, Everton last year were punished for one breach, one financial breach, and received a point deduction, which is the point deduction that now a lot of people are saying should apply to Manchester City, 6 points per every infringement. But as somebody else pointed out, Everton wouldn't have actually had to get that fine because they wouldn't have broken the rule if Man City hadn't finished above them in the league and stopped them from getting into Europe. Real ramifications worth billions, potentially, in legal suits as well to come. Thank you for that, Nicola. Thank you for bringing that up. And we'll do one more. Shall we do one more before we go to Mark Littlewood, who I'm sorry to say is waiting. I'm really sorry about this, Mark. But, right, let's see. Morning, Benedict, says Nikki in Bristol. I quite like Kemi in the way you quite like the one colleague who finally noticed the office is on fire. Ah, I see. So it's like an emergency service one. You don't actually want anything to do with her, but you know, as long as she turns up at the right moment, then you're very relieved to see her. She was sat right there in government while the Boris wave turned net migration into a national hobby, and then last summer she joined Labour, the Lib Dems and the Greens in the noble tradition of not bothering to stand a candidate in Clacton, as they stated it wasn't a real election, so Farage could enjoy a quiet victory lap. Still don't trust Labour, the Tories, the Lib Dems or the Greens. It's reform all the way for me. Well, absolutely no punches pulled there. And it's interesting, though, that you're bringing up you know, all of those issues. Of course, the Clacton by-election did turn into a bit of a farce in the end. But also, turning into, you know, discussing the issues around things like migration and, you know, how the record of the Conservatives in office. And we're going to be talking about that now with my next guest, Mark Littlewood, who I have kept waiting. I'm very sorry about that. It's because I've been reading off these texts, and some of them were longer than I thought they were going to be. But I think we will start Actually, no, we're not going to start on Tory party conferences. We will get to that very briefly. But actually, what we will start with is, I think, this Manchester City story. How damaging do you think it is? We'll put the football aspect to it to one side. How damaging is it, do you think, for Andy Burnham as the Prime Minister to have waded in as clumsily as he has? And now he's got, you know, mouthpieces for the regime, for the government, rather, in the UAE saying, we're going to be pulling funding if you don't let us have our way.
17: Yeah, I don't think this was quite the Manchesterism that Burnham was expecting to be talking about, right? To put it mildly. And he has made a misstep here by leaning into his own views that he hoped the owners don't go and all of the rest of it. My own judgment from a footballing point of view is that they'll almost certainly have to, so he'll find himself on the wrong side of the outcome. But a centrepiece of Labour policy thinking, and he was actually, I think, one of the driving forces behind it, was to set up an independent football regulator that he now seems to want to sort of second guess. So extraordinary misstep. But the real problem or principle, Benedict and Peter, standing behind this, is we cannot tolerate the idea that if you come into this country and invest some billions of pounds and build some things, which apparently these guys have done in Manchester, then you can break the rules at will. Because it's worth the payoff. I mean, that is the end of the English legal system if you start dabbling in those sort of ludicrous sort of speculations. But that seemed to be what Burnham was leaning into. If you break the rules, you've got to be punished for it, irrespective. So if the UAE pull out billions of pounds of investment because they only came here because they assumed we weren't going to apply the rules to them, good riddance.
1: I mean, it's a very interesting mirroring, actually, of the broader situation of this country, isn't there, where you do have large numbers of people coming into this country for the economic opportunities, breaking the rules often as they come into the country in the first place, and then in some cases being dealt with, the perception is from the public, less harshly than they would if they were British citizens or if they'd been born in this country. And as you say, it just sort of gives the impression, well, you know, we hear the expression two-tier used a lot, but this is the other side of the two-tier issue, isn't it? That if you're somebody who enters the country illegally on a small boat and you break the rules and you try and take resources effectively from the state and you demand certain things from the British state, that you will be treated a certain way. And the odd thing is, at the same time, if you are worth tens of billions, you can effectively do the same thing. And I mean, that, right there, you're right, it's the sort of the eroding of the foundational principles of fairness in this country that most people would demand as a starting point you adhere to if you come here.
17: Yeah, that's right. I mean, I suppose the difference here, Benedict, is that the two-tier stuff in terms of the treatment, I don't know, of, let's say, ethnic or religious minorities rather than the indigenous, largely majority white British population, is we've baked that into the law, right? We sometimes think, oh, this is all just judges going off-piste or a bunch of woke police officers. It's not. We've adopted the Equality Act. We've embraced the Human Rights Act into English law. So we've changed the law to be two-tier. This isn't an accident being perpetrated by rogue police officers or judges or lawyers. It's a whole body of law that we've decided to adopt, which prioritises various minority groups over the majority. So we're at fault for that. On the flip side, on the top end of it, I mean, the reason that a lot of successful people still want to stay in the UK, and God bless them, some even wish to relocate here, is that our legal system is by and large considered to be beyond reproach, that contracts are honoured, they're enforced. If rules are broken, you're punished. It's not quite my word is my bond anymore, but not far off. That there isn't widespread corruption across, you know, virtually every sector of British society and the British economy. So it's not a bad place to do business. But if you start to weigh up, we don't want to irritate this particular rich, powerful foreigner because of the stuff he's built. Well, then you are into a corrupt way of running the law and your economy. So Andy Burnham, I know he's now walked it all back, but that was a pretty big misstep. And I hope it doesn't show that the mask has slipped and that we're just buyable and biddable.
1: I mean, corrupt is a very important word to use, because I actually compared this yesterday to being like mafioso behaviour. And we've talked about this before with it, when it comes to, for instance, the people smuggling gangs and the other things that it is that they smuggle, but also the popping up of things like Turkish barbershops and American candy stores all across the country, and you go, that would be really interesting if you were to try and do that, say, as a money laundering front. But, you know, what are the odds that these things just keep on popping up? But it's a curious thing, because I said it was a bit like a sort of a mafia way of behaving, because actually, yes, it is. If you turn up to somebody and you go, oh, well, I'm prepared to give you a lot of money, but if you don't actually let me break the rules, then I'm going to start taking away my money. I'm going to start breaking things. Oh, by the way, that's a nice Premier League you've got there. Be ashamed if something were to happen to it. Yeah, there's only really one way of comparing that to that, and it is almost a sort of a criminal way of behaving. But I think Nicky in Bristol, who texted in early and was talking about the failures of Kemi Badenoch, one of the things that he was talking about was effectively how, making the comparison that there's not too much difference between the Conservatives, Labour, Lib Dems. We hear that a lot. Kemi Badenoch has obviously got Tory party conference this weekend. And she is obviously having to try and exercise some of the ghosts of the past of actually things that happened while she was a minister and also while she wasn't a minister. But of course, one of those things that people are very furious at the Conservatives about is immigration. Now, today, Chris Philp, who is, I think, the Shadow Home Secretary, has blasted Shabana Mahmood, because of course we heard lots of talk about Shabana Mahmood's policies to bring down extend that period of time in which people have to be in the country before they can get indefinite leave to remain, trying to make it harder for members of the so-called Boris wave to be in the country, live in the country permanently, and claim benefits. And now Chris Philp is saying that she's climbed down on this and that it's weak. How do you think that's going to play? Do you think people are going to listen to Chris Philp and say, yes, absolutely, you're making a salient point, and I'm now going to vote Conservative? Or do you think this is the failing of the Conservatives and the weakness that enough people are just going to go, and who was it that gave her the situation that she's inherited?
17: Yeah, it's a very good point. I mean, I think that the thing that Kemi and her sort of top team have done quite well over the past 12 months is they've stabilised the ship, right? If you were to go back to the eve of last year's Conservative conference, there wasn't quite a thinking that this might be the last one, but there was a view that Kemi's leadership might be in trouble, that the Conservative Party was still dipping in the opinion polls, falling even further behind Reform. Reform in some polls were beating the Conservatives by 2-1 in national voting intention. So it was a desperate scenario. They've stabilised it. There's nothing heroic about the Conservative Party's poll ratings, but they've stabilised around 20% or so of the vote. One or two polls actually put them just a lick ahead of Reform. But I think what needs to be done to overcome this, why would I ever trust you again? Sure, the Shadow Homes Affairs spokesman can say this, but look what happened when you were actually in power. You know, you keep promising to cut immigration, you never did. How are they to address it? Now, at the moment, the strategy seems to be that the passage of time will be the cure. But, you know, give it another year or two and memories will fade. You know, nobody, you know, doesn't vote Conservative anymore because they didn't like Stanley Baldwin's government. And sooner or later, people will forget Liz Truss and Boris's cake and the immigration numbers. I don't think that's an adequate strategy. I think what the Conservatives and Kemi in particular need to do is to explain why things went wrong under the last Conservative government. They don't need to engage in endless acts of self-flagellation and apologising every time that they're doing a media interview, but there needs to be an explanation. And at the moment, that explanation, I would say, is just a tiny bit thin. It's just Kemi saying, don't worry, we're now under new management. Well, I mean, if you've been to a restaurant and you've had food poisoning from that restaurant 4 or 5 times, a sign up saying we're under new management is not going to be sufficient for you to go and dine there again. The new management needs to explain why the kitchens are cleaner, why the rats have been removed, why you won't get food poisoning, how they've changed the menu, what went wrong, in order to show that those errors will not be repeated. And that's a bit of the story that I think is missing. Kemi has had a very strong year. Her personal numbers have improved radically. The Conservatives are hoping that the Tory party numbers will begin to climb and catch up with that. But that explanation just hasn't been proffered yet, hasn't been put forward. And this coming conference would be as good a time as any to start putting that forward, I think.
1: Exactly. No time like the present. And if anybody listening has any ideas on which particular rats are still in the kitchen and what you need to do to get rid of them, please, again, don't actually text in. That would be very mean. Mark Littlewood, Director of Popular Conservatism, thank you very much for joining me this morning on Talk. We're going to take a quick break, and when we get back, I'll be asking Pete Barnes what he thinks about all of that we just talked about with Mark Littlewood and more. Please do stay with us. This is Talk.
11: 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Dance. All these bad times I'm going through. Just dance.
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12: Traffic backing up this morning in Surrey on the anticlockwise M25. There's been an accident at Godston Junction 6. Reminder, the weekend roadworks in Gloucestershire at South Cerney. There's a closure of the A417 and the A419 Cirencester Road. Also at Workington in Cumbria, the A66 is blocked until Monday between Breach Street and Bridgefoot roundabout. And expect delays in South Lanarkshire on the southbound A74M after an accident. Two lanes are closed coming from the M74 to the Betock Muffet turn at Junction 15. I'm Simon James.
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11: Just Talk with 28-day matured conversation. Across the UK, have you got the guts for talk? The home of common sense. This is Talk.
1: Good morning, ladies and gentlemen. Are you awake? You should be. It's time to get to work. I'm only joking. It's the weekend. You don't have anything better to do than to be listening to me and Peter Barnes discussing all things political and much to Pete's chagrin, also sporting as well. I don't think he wanted to talk about football today, but I'm going to make him. I'm really going to work it very hard. I'm going to get every opinion on the offside rule, on Manchester City's left back, on who should start in goal for England. I'm going to get that all out of him by the end of the show. Thank you, though, for all of your contributions up to this point, because, of course, talking about football and getting to stick the boot in on the Labour Party. I mean, what could be better than that? That's a fantastic start to the day. A lot of you have been texting in about this, of course. I'm just going to read a few more of these out because, let's be clear, actually, a lot of you are not particularly keen, it seems, on the subject of Manchester City or on Andy Burnham. So, Pauline Fife says, good morning, Benedict. The Norman Wisdom lookalike Andy Burnham is as big a lie and U-turner as Starmer ever was. Yes, but Starmer, I don't think, did look like Norman Wisdom, so you can give him that. The mask hasn't just slipped, it's come off. Ugh. Well, that is the end of the show then, isn't it? Everybody knows who he is. The act is over. Burnham is a far more dangerous PM and is as far left of a PM as we have ever had. We need a general election to get rid of this fraud. If it means uniting the right, then they must do so. As a country, we cannot continue like this for much longer. Strong, strong thoughts there. And this one here from Paul, a separate Paul, I believe a separate Paul. He hasn't said that he's in Fife. Are you in Fife? Are you in Inverness? Who knows where you could be? Paul other Paul, says, Burnham's comments on the Manchester City saga and their owners from the United Arab Emirates should confirm to everyone that we have seen one totally hopeless Prime Minister, Keir Starmer, replaced by an even more hopeless Prime Minister in Andy Burnham. At least Starmer won an election. Burnham is now our PM via a muddy, murky, undemocratic route. He is as big a liar as Starmer. It's frightening that this jumped-up councillor is now leading this country. All right, so I'll put you down as a maybe then, Paul and Paul. Thank you so much for that. But, you know, this is the thing, though, isn't it? It's not...
0: That's very funny.
1: Everybody was going on about how magnificent Andy Burnham was right after conference, and now it's all gone horribly downhill. But, of course, we're also forgetting there was another element that he did address at party conference, which... Some people, some listeners might not be happy about, but I thought was both brave and weak, and I'll explain why. But he actually raised the issue of the triple law. What did you think about that?
0: I thought that was a way for him to look like I can make the tough decisions without ever having to make a decision at all because he kicked it into the long grass. I thought that's exactly what it was because he took the issue away from the right, who we've been arguing like about that for like rats in a sack even more though so than this potential deal on the table. But... Again, it's window dressing compared to what we actually need when it comes to the triple lock. In other words, I've always been in favour of scrapping it. I don't think it works. It isn't the right thing to do. What you actually need to do is get the economy working for everybody rather than just keep kind of bumping up the pension every other year. It just doesn't work like that. We can't afford it. But the politically... I think it was really important because it showed to the Labour Party and I think to the public he wasn't really afraid to talk about it.
1: Yeah.
0: And I think that's a big kind of tick in the box for the speech because we are marking that speech against, you know, a criteria that isn't universal. It wasn't conference speeches are not lists of policies.
1: No.
0: They are a vision. And that's what he put out in that speech and I when it came to the triple lock I have to admit, a little surprised he wandered into that one.
1: Yeah.
0: But, the idea of just knocking it down to about 2.5 instead of the triple lock is...
1: I thought it was actually very bold of him to bring it up into the mainstream. The first thing, actually, I thought is, well, how bad must things be that a Prime Minister, a Labour Prime Minister, is actually prepared to say the thing out loud that we all know that they think behind the scenes? And this is a very important thing that I think a lot of listeners need to understand. I go on about the triple lock a lot. It's not that I want to take away pensions from pensioners. Only the pensioners that get in touch and are mean to me. I'm very spiteful. The rest of you can keep them. In fact, you can have their pensions. That's fine. But, you know, this is something that isn't affordable. Every economist who comes on this radio station says, guys, it's going to eventually outgrow the size of the economy if you allow it to just keep on going. There is an understanding that something must be done at some point. And I did think, therefore, it was commendable that he was the one to grasp the nettle and go, do you know what, actually, we do need to start talking about it. We can't just pretend. But then, of course, you had the immediate backlash from both the Conservatives and Reform, both saying, oh, no, it's not good, he's coming for your pensions. But you and I both know every single one of them behind closed doors thinks the same way. Oh, In fact, I think there was even one Tory MP who has been caught on a hot mic, so to speak, saying, actually, I want to get rid of the triple lock. One of those ones who was pretty much at the front of the queue say, oh, no, isn't this dreadful that they want to do this?
0: Oh, yeah, I mean, there's a long list of those, and you're perfectly right. Behind the scenes, everybody knows that thing has to go. And it was basically just a bribe, to be honest. It was a way of scaring Gordon Brown away, which I don't think was really difficult. I think just kind of woof and off you go kind of thing, and you just get rid of
1: him. If you can't find an exorcist, here's a really expensive way of getting rid of Gordon Brown.
0: You know, offer competence in a room and Gordon Brown will run away. I think the interesting thing was really what both the Tories and Reform came out against it because they feel like they had to be against it. One thing I thought was quite good about it was it kind of proved the old theory that the Labour Party could talk about things the right can't and the right could talk about things the left can't. And, you know, this idea that the Labour Party can save the NHS because it's their people, they can usher it through compared to the moment that, you know, the Tories and Reform talk about the NHS but apparently were selling it off to an American billionaire.
1: Yeah.
0: You know, that narrative is very strong, but I have to admit, I was surprised with how firmly they came out against it. Reform have always been very strong on we're keeping the triple lock. Restore, on the other hand, have actually advocated for scrapping it in multiple policy things that they've put out. They've actually been quite bold and brave on that one, I will say, because I remember seeing it thinking, I'm sorry, what?
1: but it's one of those things that you can do, though, if you are a very small party. You can actually afford to be honest with people because you've got a hardcore group of supporters, haven't you?
0: So. I do think it actually kind of proves the point of actually that Restore can keep Reform and the Tories into the right-wing space.
1: Yeah.
0: You know, they can't wander into the centre too much. I think that's a purpose for them, but, yeah.
1: Very quickly, because that was on the topic of hot mics, and I remember, I forget the name of the MP who it was that was caught on the hot mic, but one whose name I don't forget, and that is Jenny Riddle-Carpenter, and she is the Labour MP for Suffolk Coastal.
0: Oh,
1: of course, she was the one that was caught saying, oh, the far right are going to fight the next election on this sort of idea, this fantasy that never existed of warm beer and pubs and black Labradors. Not a lot of people have been very positive about this, and now it has come to light that one pub has decided it is going to give free pints
0: to
1: people with black Labradors. Yeah. Isn't that nice?
0: I love this country when things, when the people do some things like this. I think it's brilliant.
1: Yeah.
0: I mean, you know, the fact that there's photographs of this woman in a pub with a Labrador kind of just shows the, how out of touch and just how easily they fling around the term far right and all this kind of narrative. But I often joke that maybe it was a golden Labrador, but just wearing a balaclava. so they didn't really know. But yeah, again, it just shows that they're just campaigning on old tropes and this kind of thing. But I will say that video from Nigel Farage didn't half look like a Rupert Lowe one.
1: Yeah, well,
0: I mean the similarities were there.
1: Absolutely.
0: I'm not going to lie.
1: Absolutely. But you know, you'd have thought Nigel would be all over this, given that he loves a pint and he loves a pub. You'd have thought he would be in every single pub, and specifically that he would find himself a black Labrador to get himself
0: I'm
1: down.
0: I'm surprised there's not... Yeah. Yeah, I know he had the video, but you'd think he would just been in country pubs for the last
1: absolutely,
0: week.
1: Absolutely, because for the younger ones out there, it's all over Instagram, it's all over TikTok, people going to country pubs, dressing up in tweed and wellies and going, oh, I'm far right now. But in case you are interested and you happen to have a black Labrador and you are particularly thirsty, that is the Trowel and Hammer pub in Cotton. Say that again. The Trowel and Hammer pub in Cotton. Free pints of beer for black Labrador owners. Hint, hint. Go get a free pint. Have a good time. Give them some business and try to be responsible. To the owners, not the dogs. The dogs can do whatever they want. Maybe they give out halves for golden retrievers.
0: Well, you can get dog beer, can't you?
1: Can you?
0: Yes, you can, yeah.
1: Well, this is completely new.
0: It's just a beer, but it's safe for dogs to drink. I think it's just like a flavoured thing or whatever. But it comes in the bottle where you can open it and you can have a pint with your dog.
1: Oh, I thought you were going to be very rude about a particular brew dog kind of dog. It's just like you can get brew dog beer for dogs. It's disgusting. Yeah. You don't want it, but they'll have it. They'll have anything. But so Trowel and Hammer, Cotton, get yourself down there. Have yourself a nice weekend. Now, we are slowly coming to the top of the hour. Thank you, actually, for staying with me for this entirety of this period where I know I've been indulging myself talking about football and talking about pensions and pensioners. And you pensioners, I think, have actually been rather placid towards me. You've not actually burst through the door yet with your flaming pitchforks. But by all means, feel free, because that would make really entertaining viewing. Not so great on the radio, obviously. It's not really a visual medium. But still, by all means, if you can find where I am, please feel free. Come along and try that. But that is the end of our first hour with me and Pete Barnes. We've had a great old time, and we're going to be doing this for the next 2 hours. I know, aren't you lucky? Coming up in the next segment, it's going to be more of the same. It's going to be politics. It's going to be Tory party conference. It's going to be Manchester City. It's going to be anything you want to talk about. It's going to be energy crisis. Maybe it'll even be stuff about the Middle East. Maybe a new war will start somewhere in Uganda. I don't know. But I am very optimistic that we can keep this show on the road. If you have any thoughts you want to share with us, you can call in on 0344 499 1000. I will be taking your calls at some point, I will remember. You can text your thoughts to 87222 with the word talk, and you can follow us at Talk TV on X. Well, it's been a wild ride. We're going to a break now. It's nearly 11 o'clock. I'm Benedict Spence. 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
1: From the Sky News Centre at 11. Officials claim the Fly Dubai co-pilot that nearly crashed a plane was trying to carry out a terrorist attack. The United Arab Emirates Prosecutor Generals also named the Omani national as Hammam al-Hammami. He allegedly targeted a pilot with an axe inside the cockpit during the flight to Tel Aviv on Wednesday. After averting disaster, Smit Matras told India's Prime Minister he did what he had to do.
2: I knew the door was just there. Then at that time I said, I will not get up. And I opened the door and then the others came. I was doing it according to what I thought was right. At the same time, I knew that I could not let people die.
1: Two Iranian nationals charged over a suspected terror plot against Jewish people in Manchester are due in court this morning. The allegations relate to offences ahead of the Yom Kippur festival. NATO jets have been scrambled in Lithuania after a suspected drone was detected entering its airspace from Belarus. Vilnius Airport in the country's capital was briefly closed. Donald Trump insists a diesel export ban was never really on the table. The UK and other nations in the G7, following pressure from the White House, agreed to release 100 million barrels of fuel and oil from emergency stocks. The Tories are promising to deliver 50,000 new prison places in England and Wales to end the early release of offenders. The plans would involve shrinking the overseas aid budget to £1 billion to make the extra spaces available within 7 years. Shadow Justice Secretary Nick Timothy says it would send out a clear message.
3: We need to be able to say very clearly, if you commit a violent crime or if you're a repeat burglar or shoplifter, you will definitely go to prison, and that's what this capacity will enable us to do.
1: And Red Bull's Max Verstappen will start in pole position for the Bahrain Grand Prix in Malaysia tomorrow. It's his first pole since the Abu Dhabi GP last season. That's the latest. I'm Faye De Silva.
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0: 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Talk at the weekend.
5: Hello, hello, it's good to be back, it's good to be back. And not, I suppose, if you are a supporter of Manchester City or Oasis, if anybody got those lyrics right there. It's not been such a good week. Because, of course, that's the big story in the news. It's all about the political intrigue that is accompanying the Manchester City scandal that's affecting the Premier League, and I suspect it's going to rumble on for a very long time. It's engulfing the Prime Minister, Andy Burnham. He was hoping for such a positive outcome from his party conference, and then he saw a great big Manchester City-shaped wall, and he thought to himself, and do you know what I'm going to do? I'm going to face-plant it. That's what I'm going to do in front of everybody. You've been having your say on that and everything else that we've had going on. Of course, it's also Tory Party Conference this week. I know, what could be better than Labour Party Conference? That's right, Tory Party Conference. What next? Oh yeah, that's right, we have parties like the Greens and the Lib Dems. Yeah. It only gets worse from here on in. But we've got that and plenty more to talk about. I am joined by the wonderful Mr. Peter Barnes, who has been putting the world to rights with me. He's been giving me a lot of common sense on everything that's going on the right of politics and sometimes on the left, because actually he's able to look at what goes on there and goes, haha, you guys are nuts. Yeah. Don't do that. Do less of that. But we are calm. We are tranquil. It's Saturday. It's the weekend. It's exactly where you want to be. You want to be listening to Talk. You want to be getting your opinions to me and listening to ours. It is also, of course, Mean Girls Day. So,
6: yes.
5: Happy Mean Girls Day to all of those who celebrate. Yeah. And if you don't, where have you been for the last few years?
6: It's October 3rd.
5: Exactly. He knows. He knows.
6: I know.
5: I bet you all know. Everybody knows, surely, what Mean Girls is.
6: How do you know, which is bigger the question than I want to
5: we
6: know?
5: We can get to that later on in the show. Remind me to yeah. actually ask me why that is, because there is a reason behind that. Mm. Slightly nefarious, but nonetheless. But we are going to be starting off with serious things. I spent a lot of time in the last hour discussing the football. I understand I have to stop talking about football because people are sat there listening to it going, I don't care. I'll go to Talk Sport if I want to listen to the football. This isn't interesting. But that's okay because other bad things are happening in the country as well. Yeah. We talk about it all the
6: There's
5: time.
6: It's a long list.
5: Yeah, it is. It's exactly. There are so many yeah.
6: An
5: things.
6: An ever-growing
5: could,
6: list.
5: Yeah. I mean, what has been added to it today, Pete? Is there anything that I've missed?
6: We'll give it time. It's
5: we'll
6: still
5: give it
6: early.
5: It's still yeah. early. It is still the morning.
6: But it's always one of those things you never say the Q word, do you?
5: Which is the Q word?
6: Quiet.
5: Oh, yes.
6: Yeah, no. I've said it. There you go.
5: If only it were. Yeah. Well, here is the thing, of course. If you want a sort of a litany of bad things that have gone on in the country in the last couple of years, you could look no further than the Conservative Party, which is a bit of a painful thing for us to both admit. But let's be honest, they didn't have a particularly happy time of it at the end. Some of us are looking back a little bit nostalgically, but not many of us. But, of course, that's because we've only just had 2 years of the Labour Party. We've had 2 years of Keir Starmer, and you thought things couldn't get worse. Oh, they could absolutely get worse. And one of those issues, of course, is immigration. Chris Philp, the Shadow Home Secretary, has been talking today about immigration, about how, in his opinion, Shabana Mahmood has rode back on reforms that she wanted to make towards things like indefinite leave to remain. And ahead of Tory party conference, I suspect immigration is going to be one of the hottest topics. I mean, it is at the top of the news agenda all the time anyway. But given the Tory party's legacy on immigration and what they're saying now about immigration, I suspect that this is going to be a very important point for Kemi Badenoch. And how it lands could have a lot to do with defining how the rest of her term as leader of the Conservative Party bears out. Now, joining me is former government minister, Kevin Foster, former Conservative government minister. Kevin, thank you very much for joining me. Are you heading towards Tory party conference? No, you're not. Not right now, obviously, but are you planning to spend any time there this weekend?
7: Yeah, I'm heading up Sunday night, and I'll be there Monday, Tuesday, potentially Wednesday morning, depending on some work. So, yeah, looking forward to, you know, getting together in Birmingham and also thinking how things have changed in the last 2 years. 2 years ago, when we last met in Birmingham, of course, we had the leadership election on. And, of course, one of the people, big candidates there at that time, was Robert Jenrick. And, of course, he's in a somewhat different place now.
5: Oh, Bobby, where are you?
6: Sounds like he passed away.
5: Yeah, gone but not forgotten. But, no, I was going to ask you, though, Kevin, I mean, are you feeling optimistic about this? Because, of course, as has been alluded to elsewhere, it wasn't too long ago that people were going up to Tory party conference and pretty much sounding the death knell for the party. People thought it was over. People thought there'd be no comeback. And yet now, not too far off reform, depending on which poll you'd ask. And thanks to the performance of the Labour Party, not so far, therefore, away from the promised land of being able to challenge Labour at a general election. Do you feel that things have fundamentally changed, or is it a lot of simply people looking at Kemi Badenoch and going, do you know what, I don't like the Tories, but I don't mind her?
7: Yeah, I think you can certainly say the mood has changed quite dramatically from a year ago. When we gathered in Manchester, you know, there was lots of concern. I think at one poll it put us like 20 points behind reform. You know, let's remind ourselves where we were about a year ago. We were struggling to win any local by-election contest. We'd just done very badly in the May 2025 local elections. Now, I'm not going to sit here and say that every problem for the Conservative Party is solved, far from it, and there's still a long way to go in terms of a lot of work before a general election, as you touched on, before perhaps the Conservative Party would be seen as likely to win a general election. But the mood has changed. You know, the last couple of weeks, Reform used to like pointing at local by-election results on a Thursday, so let's point at the last couple of weeks. No reform wins, but a couple of Conservative gains and crucially, some Conservative holds against reform, where reform had done fairly well, particularly 18 months ago. So, yeah, the mood has changed. And, you know, I think that people will be feeling cautiously optimistic. And that sounds an odd thing to say, cautious and optimistic, as we gather in Birmingham this coming week. But, you know, the challenge is there. And, you know, you've got Andy Burnham as a much more skilled political operator than Keir Starmer. There's no two ways about that. Nigel Farage and reform are still there, still challenging us on particularly, you touched on already, things like immigration, although I always find it a bit weird to hear Rishi Sunak's Home Secretary having a bash at the Conservative Party on immigration. It's always an interesting one to listen to. And also the economy and public spending, things you've already been touching on. You know, we need to be putting forward what our answers are as well, not just what, you know, what we dislike about other parties. So, yeah, the mood has changed, but there's still a lot of work to do.
5: Yeah, I was going to say the mood has changed, but do you think the party has actually learnt its lessons? Do you think that actually what has happened is simply reform, like Icarus, flew quite close to the sun, wings have melted off a little bit, it's all plummeting down, everybody's understanding that neither Starmer nor Burnham had much of a plan, And suddenly all of a sudden, you know, it looks like the Conservatives are not dead because there has been structural reform, underlying thought processes have changed about how it is that you govern the country. Or is it, in many ways, that old Boris Johnson expression of simply waiting for the ball to come loose from the back of the scrum? Has the Conservative Party actually had the reckoning that many people said that it needed to have? Has it changed? Or is it the same people still behind the scenes, still the same attitudes, simply thinking if we just wait, sooner or later, it'll come back to us?
7: Yeah, I think we'd be a mistake to just sit there and think if we just wait, it'll come back to us. You know, certainly when you've got both reform and restore also present on the right, so to speak, to just think that people, well, at some point will say, well, you know, this lot's rubbish, we'll have that lot back. I think that would be a huge mistake for the party to make. I think, have things changed? Yes, there's a certain sense. Those of us who, you know, sort of endured the last back end of the period in Parliament, particularly around things like immigration, but, you know, Kemi has very different opinions. She has a very different team around her. And certainly those of us who've been through the list process to stand again, you know, it's very clear, you know, ECHR, this is Kemi's view. Will you vote for it? If not, well, you know, don't be a candidate. You know, that's quite a simple, quite a blunt message. And also there is some more different thinking going on behind the scenes as well. It does feel like a new team. And as you've seen with some of the recent reshuffle, you know, she's very much brought forward her own team. Okay, that's seen one or two people I got on well with, moved to the back benches. But, you know, she's been clear, you know, we can't just go out as the party that lost in 2024 and sort of say to people, look, Labour's rubbish, have us back. That's not going to work.
5: Well, talking on the subject of immigration, which, as we all know, is one of the hottest topics, there's no getting away from it because it just never seems to stop. Chris Philp, the Shadow Home Secretary, has said today that if they were to reach those sunlit uplands, the Conservatives would make it the case that illegal migrants to this country would be deported within a week. They wouldn't go to a hotel. They would simply be deported almost straight away. Is this feasible, A? And B, if this is feasible, why wasn't it done when the Conservatives were in office?
7: Okay. Is it feasible? Yes, but I'm going to put some caveats immediately. First, you have to be clear that you'll remove a lot of the current claims that can be made legally by someone arriving from France. So you're talking about ending the ability to claim asylum, to make numerous claims under the ECHR against deportation, and removing some of the provisions of things like the statelessness convention that allow people to try and gain, you know, renouncing their home citizenship if they have British citizenship, or if it's a country we're looking to return them to and they have another citizenship, renouncing their citizenship of that country. You then do need detention capacity. You need the

0: party was squeamish about taking the decisions needed, particularly leaving things like the ECHR, being prepared to leave it to remove some of the blocks to deportation that you'd face if you were trying to implement this type of policy. But I think, one, the party's mood changed, and also the public's as well. I think if we were having this discussion, Bennett, about 4 or 5 years ago, you know, the BBC and others had all been, oh, terrible, it's awful. But even figures in the Labour movement like David Blunkett are now starting to say, do you know what, we need to look at this. Why are we wedding ourselves to a 70-odd-year-old treaty being gained by people who aren't fleeing war and persecution in France, but are just using these rights to game the system for economic migration reasons? So that's where I think the debate has moved on massively. And yeah, some people say, well, is that because of reform and restore on the sea? Yes, it almost certainly is. But I think this then gets onto the issue of who can actually implement that type of policy. And that's where I think Chris has the opportunity to say, well, yeah, this is what you want. The difference is we can provide you both what you want and we can actually get on and implement it. That's, I think, the different message.
1: It's interesting, though, in this past week, there's been a lot of civil disorder in France. This is unrelated to what's going on, but you have seen a bit of an uptick in rioting across certain parts of the country and, shall we say, not the most concerted effort to deal with this. A lot of people have spoken about the beginnings of the breakdown of order in this country, and we've seen this actually, of course, with gangs of masked men turning up at certain towns on the south coast to protest the incoming numbers of migrants. We've seen this elsewhere in the wake of, for instance, the Hare Hills riots just outside of Leeds. We've seen the beginnings of public demonstrations of anger, perhaps at the point where people feel the state has rejected its duty, it's stepped back and it's not taking into account, or where it's stepping in too late. I suppose the thing that I would worry about talking about all of this is, are we getting to a point where even if the intent right there is to say we want to become a country where we can detain and deport people within a really short space of time, actually the sheer number of people, A, who have already been dispersed into this country, whom this will not apply to, is too large to handle, too large to get a hold of them. B, you don't know where all of them are because, of course, this government has said, well, we're going to close all the hotels, which means we're just going to let them spread into the ether. And C, that even though, as you say, the public mood has changed on this, not all of the public has, and there are still a very large number of people who seem to think that anything slightly to the right of Margaret Thatcher is fascism and believe that some sort of political activism is an acceptable response to that. Does the state actually have the capacity, even if the Conservatives got into office, even if they'd been in office for a little bit of time, does it have the capacity to actually deal with those numbers of people coming in, detain them, deport them, and at the same time go around finding other people who are in this country illegally and deal with the potential social ramifications of a very large number of people in this country who genuinely believe that they are all helpless refugees and that all of them have a right to be here?
0: Well, first, let's remind ourselves, Benedict, those causing disorder in France are actually from the far left. You know, they're not people.
1: Well, that's exactly my point.
0: Against immigration.
1: Exactly.
0: They probably done more for Marine Le Pen's election prospects in 4 days than she's done in 4 years.
1: But that's exactly my point. You've seen there organised left wing organisations, and we've seen this in the United States as well. Why shouldn't we expect that were a right wing government to come back here and promise these things that Chris Philp is, that we wouldn't see that kind of coordinated response?
0: Well, we've already seen that type of incident. For example, I had to deal with the Scottish government who were semi-backing a demo in Glasgow where people just blockaded an immigration enforcement van. I must say, I find it interesting now to listen to complaints from Glasgow City Council about there being too many illegal migrants in Glasgow. You know, who knew if you blocked immigration enforcement work that that might be a problem you'd encounter at a later date. Perhaps some Glasgow voters need to have a think about how they vote if that's a problem for them. But in terms of would a right-wing government place isn't? Yes, it would, quite clearly. You know, we can look over at the United States, and I know certainly colleagues, and particularly if we got into government, you would be closely liaising with US authorities about what the experience they had of methods being used to try and frustrate them and block them from enforcing federal law. Thankfully, there's less abilities of local authorities in the UK to frustrate the UK government in terms of enforcing our national immigration rules and the way that states and cities can in the US try and mess about with ICE. But yeah, you'd have to be perfect. That said, your first focus always needs to be the flow. If you can stop the flow over the channel, and if people start seeing not just that you're threatening to get them out the country. That's actually happening. You know, people can actually see that someone who landed a couple of weeks ago is now out the country and on their way either to their home country or to a third country. That's why a third country deal becomes important.

0: because there's no point threatening to remove people, but then thinking about where you're going to send them afterwards. If the flow drops off, or it becomes very, very small, part of what we've seen with the US experience from Australia, that then gives you more ability to go in and tackle what you might call the stock or the backlog of people who are in this country due to be removed, who don't have the right to be here, where actually you're more likely to face the type of scenario you've talked about. Because actually, if you're intercepting people in the channel, you're bringing them into secure locations, you need to think through the logistics of this, of course, then to have a location where you can quickly take them to, that you can securely hold them, and ideally remove them directly to a plane from that, in that location, at that location, rather than having to drive people, you know, from Dover, a long distance somewhere else, then to an airport, with all the issues that that brings in terms of potential disruption.
1: Kevin, there's going to be one final question. It's going to be slightly more serious than anything I just asked you. What are your thoughts on black Labradors?
0: Well, when I took my my mother-in-law, Peggy, she's 93, she's still going, and guess what? Zoffy the black Labrador is her pet, and little did I realise when in August I took her and Zoffy to a dog-friendly pub in Warwickshire for a Sunday lunch, and I must say I did actually have a pint of ale with it, that we were there having a far-right experience. that Zoffy was there, you know, when she put her paw up, I should have realised it wasn't trying to get the leaf off the plate. She was actually, you know, giving us all a salute and telling us all that she was, you know, she was concerned Brilliant. About someone she saw over there who didn't look white British. Well, what a joke, you know. I'm sure Zoffy and Peggy were big supporters of the Black Labs Matter movement that seems to be getting going. But you know, this just sums up what for Labour, you know, if you're a media manager, you'll just be looking at this with your head in your hands. You know, one of your countryside ministers comes out with nonsense like this, and it's about the only thing that cuts through from your conference. That's the real issue for Labour. It just shows this just sort of fantasy land some of them want to live in, and the old stereotypes they're still campaigning against.
1: Yeah, it really is. I mean, this is the thing, isn't it? Of course, you know, we were accused. Well, I say we were accused. People on the right are accused of living in a fantasy land, and we're accused through the medium of a Labour MP's own fantasy. Listen, I'm not going to take this particularly seriously until I hear a dachshund humming Erica. It's not actually a major issue, Kevin. Foster, thank you so much for spending a little bit of your weekend with me before you head up to party conference and you indulge in the warm pints of beer that they serve up there, up in that very right-wing part of the world. Now, we've got a couple of bits of breaking news just to tell you about. Iranian nationals Salam Ahmadayan, 36, and Rahman Salehi, 34, have been remanded in custody after appearing at Westminster Magistrates Court, charged with preparation for terrorist acts over an alleged bomb plot against the Jewish community in Manchester. And in addition to that, a 25-year-old dual UK-Iranian national has been bailed after being arrested on suspicion of preparation of terrorist acts following the suspected RAF Fairford terror plot, counter-terrorism policing have announced. Well, that's some quite serious breaking news to sort of cut through a little bit of the hilarity and the upbeat things that we've been talking about. I will get back to what Pete Barnes thinks about the issue of immigration, because I did see him shaking his head and nodding his head at times throughout that. So we'll hear what he has to say about all this. But we are going to take a quick break. First of all, I will just say that if you would like to call in and tell me what it is you think about any of these things. 0344 499 1000. You can text the word talk on 87222. And obviously then send the message, because that's kind of the important part. I don't need to know that you're just saying talk. That's okay. And of course, you can also get in touch with us on X, and that's at Talk TV. We are going to take a quick break now. I'm Benedict Spence, and this is Talk Radio.
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9: Heavy in Buckinghamshire for the M25, especially clockwise, M40 to Maple Cross, junction 16 to 17, following an accident. It's still backing up anti-clockwise in Surrey, had a collision earlier at Godston, junction 6. There's also recovery work after an accident in South Lanarkshire, the southbound A74M. Two lanes closed coming from the M74 to Beetock, junction 15. Expect delays. On the trains, no London Underground on the District Line between Earls Court and Kensington Olympia, and severe delays on the Metropolitan Line between Rickmansworth and Amersham, and between Rickmansworth and Chesham.
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2: This is Talk. Converting negative agitation into positive conversation across the nation. Hear it, see it. This is Talk.
1: Welcome back. I'm still Benedict Spence. This is Still Talk, and we are still discussing all of the big issues of the day. We're going to take a call in a second, but just before we do, I'm going to bring in Pete Barnes, who has sat there very patiently listening to a former Conservative MP and Minister discussing the issue of immigration. Chris Philp has said if he were to become a Shadow Home Secretary, you never know who is the Shadow Home Secretary these days or what party they belong to, but that he would change the rules so that we could deport illegal migrants within a week. No hotels, no questions, no nonsense. Very Mr. Muscle. What do you think?
11: Yeah, if you believe that, I've got some swampland in Florida to sell you, I'm afraid, because the amount of detail and the amount of policy you're going to need and legislation ready on day one to get that through Parliament is incredible. Mm. You're going to need a whopping majority to get it through on pretty much unchallenged, and I think that is the bit that really annoys me about when people start promising these very big things. I made the same comment with Reform and Farage offering to fix the country in 100 days. I mean, let's be real. I thought you made an absolute brilliant comment, and I know a few people have exited made it, is the opposition that is going to come if the right wins the next general election. Mm. We are looking at the potential of a general strike, we're looking at civil unrest, we're looking at also the blob fighting back, you know, and I think this is why I keep saying to political parties on the right, you've got to be ready for day one, because they will be ready for day one to stop you. And this is a huge issue that needs dealing with, and they're going to try and stop whatever formulation of the right may end up winning the next general election. And I think that's the bit that the Conservatives, when they offer these things, have to back up with the detail, with the policy, with how you're actually going to do it. Because Kevin Foster is perfectly right that you're going to need the coordination of the Navy. You know what commercial airline is going to get involved in this. Yeah. It's a commercial suicide for them. Yeah. So it's that level of detail that we're not hearing from anybody on the right. Yeah. You know, you can point to all your little operation whatevers, but that's about the length of the introduction of an actual policy paper.
1: How much are you selling a swampland for, by the way?
11: And given how what my tax bill is, it's going for very cheap at the
1: moment. I'll tell you where I can get it. This is my Tony Soprano movie. Land is land, AJ. They're not making any more of it. Mm. You buy it whatever price you can. Mm. Right, thank you for that. Now, I have promised that I would take some of your calls at some point. I've been neglecting you. I understand that. I'm very sorry. Feel free to shout at me. In fact, I'm pretty certain that some of you are going to shout at me. Because we've been discussing, obviously, football, politics, everything else in between. But it is me, and I do like to talk about pensions every now and then. And I know that you people like really, really like to talk about pensions as well. So, if we may, let's go to Brian in Blackpool, who wants to talk pensions with Pete and I. Brian, you're on air. What do you have to say?
12: What I've got to say, Peter Barnes should stand as a politician and not tell politicians what to do, first of all. As another Northerner, he's talking a load of crap.
1: What specifically is he talking about?
11: I said a lot of things.
1: Would you know, but is there anything in particular that you really disagree with, the what he said this morning?
12: Yes, practically everything.
1: Practically everything.
12: I've been around politicians for 65 years. I first met Sir Winston Churchill when I was 16. I knew Margaret Thatcher very well. I was great friends with Anne Widdecombe. I knew David Cameron. I've spoken to more prime ministers than he's had hot dinners. Now, can I go back to pensions?
1: Sure, you can go back to pensions. This is what I'm waiting for. This is the moment. What do you have to say about pensions, Brian?
12: All right, I'm 84 years of age, right? The basic state pension for someone of 84 years of old age is £9,400, £184 a week. For somebody born in 1951, it's 12,000. But nobody ever mentions that. They just talk about the triple lock. They never mention the actual figures. And we are the greatest amount of people growing, luckily, nowadays, with an older age.
1: But isn't that the point, Brian? That because that cohort is growing the fastest, faster than groups of people that are earning the money to pay into the pension system, that's why that this is unsustainable. And I hear what you say about the actual amount of money. It's not that much in the grand scheme of things. But as far as I can tell, nobody's talking about cutting how much money you get. That's never been on the agenda. It's about reducing the top amount that you could get. And actually, whenever I'm talking about it, I talk about taking certain people with huge amounts of money, huge amounts of net assets, and saying, you don't need the state pension. But nobody's actually talking about people who rely solely on the state pension. Nobody's talking about taking that away from them, and nobody's talking about cutting the amount they get in the first place. All they're saying is, if the country isn't growing at a certain rate, it can't afford to pay the state pension. So rather than continuing to burden,
12: The green agenda. If we have got the North Sea, we have got gas, we have got oil. Now, there is a system that 25 nations use. It's called dumping. You set a price for your own fuel for home consumers. You sell on the world price. That means more money come into the exchequer.
1: Okay. And that would pay for the whole thing? Is that what you're saying? That if we just did that, that would pay?
12: The amount of money we are spending on the green agenda, wind farms, solar panels. Now, we use solar panels. I'm an environmentalist, and I have been for 70 years. We cover now ground that could produce food with solar panels. Is that clever? So we have to import. So that brings more cost in.
1: But isn't the point of the triple lock here? Because, you know, I hear what you're saying, that there are other sources of money that you could make and that you could try and grow the economy at a certain rate. And I would agree with you that this government is not growth friendly. But isn't the point about the triple lock that it will continue to grow regardless of how much growth you create? It's not just about saying we need to create the wealth to pay for it, which I think both Pete and I would absolutely agree with. It's that on the current trajectory, as you said yourself, that cohort of people is going to get larger and larger and larger. And actually, there's no end point to that. You can continue to try and grow by 1-2%, which is more, actually, than we do currently grow in this country. We, 2.5% is growing at a faster rate than the UK economy is. You need to find a way of paying for that. It'll keep growing regardless. What we're saying
12: is... Can I interrupt you again?
1: Sure.
12: We have now got imports, right? We make a brilliant virgin steel, yes? But we have now lost it to China and India. Right? We have got coal reserves here, coking coal reserves here. We don't need to buy it in from abroad that we have been doing. We would keep our brass furnaces open because electric furnaces cannot make this steel that we need. So for armaments, we have to take steel that is not up to standard.
1: I completely take the point on a country needing natural resources and needing to retain a degree of autonomy when it comes to producing these sorts of goods, actually as a first line of defence. I completely take that. But the argument that's often made on that is why it is that we end up outsourcing a lot of these things, why it is that these things shut down, is because they aren't economically viable anymore. And, you know, I would be first in line, actually, to say that doesn't matter that it's economically not viable because you need virgin steel, as you say, you need coking capacity, you need mines, you need all of these things established, and you need need people who can operate them so that at times of emergency, you can go to them and you don't have to rely on your enemies. But that's kind of the point, is that you would be operating these things at a very heavy financial burden. It would mean the government having to step in. I'm afraid, Brian, we are going to have to go to a break just now. I need to wrap up my point. But actually, if you've got the government effectively propping people up, giving them tax breaks, or saying to British consumers, you have to buy at an inflated price in order to keep this industry going, that actually means that there is not more wealth in that equation. That doesn't help with growth. But it's an interesting conversation, Brian, and thank you for being civil, being placid, and it's good to have got a conversation out of the way about pensions. Whew. I was expecting it to be very fiery. No, Brian was very, very good. Yeah, absolutely. I would still like to know, though, particularly given that you said it was practically everything that you disagree with Pete Barnes on, what is the thing that you agree with Pete Barnes on? And actually, I'd like you to text in anybody else who's got anything that they agree or disagree with Pete Barnes, or they'd like to know his opinion on certain things. Perhaps they'd like to know his opinion on that classic film, Mean Girls. Please do text in 0344 499 1000. I might have added an extra 4 there because I was just reading it off the bat. You can call that number, you can text 87222, the word talk, and your message, and maybe we'll read it out and ask me what it is that you want to know, what Pete Barnes thinks, what you disagree with him on, what you agree with him on. I'm here as well. You can ask me what I think about certain things, but that's less important. Pete's kind of the star here. We're going to be taking a break now, and then when we come back, I'm sorry, we're going back to it. It's Manchester City. It's football. That's what we're going to be discussing with Ben Jacobs from Talk Sport. We'll be back in a bit. This is Talk.
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1: Hello, welcome back. I'm Benedict Spence. You are indeed listening to Talk, the home of common sense and the home of many other things besides just common sense. We have hilarity. We have hijinks. We have sometimes Jeremy Kyle. He pops in every now and then. Isn't that a sight for sore eyes? If he is listening, then thank you, for Jeremy, for all that you do for us. You really do make it seem very easy, because I've been sat here and I'm really struggling with all of these buttons and all these knobs and all these screens, because actually live radio is not just a man talking into a microphone. He actually has to work technology, and for somebody who doesn't actually know what a computer does, trust me, this is all very, very scary stuff. Somebody who does know what a computer is, though, is a man called Rui Pinto. Rui Pinto is the whistleblower who started all of this when it came to the Manchester City leaks. He is I don't know if you'd call him a hacker or something like that, but he is obviously a bit of a whiz kid, and it was his ability to get into certain systems and find out certain emails and their contents that actually led to the beginning of this whole thing to do with Manchester City. I just thought you might be interested to know. After it became public knowledge and after the investigation began, Rui Pinto, in his native Portugal, was given state protection. Last week, when the verdict came out against Manchester City, that it was that they had been found guilty of 114 of the 115 charges, the Portuguese state inexplicably removed his police protection and his state intervention. And now he is having to go around raising money for his own personal security. I cast no aspersions as to how it is that that happened, but I do just think that that's a little strange that it would happen on the very same day that the verdict comes out. Obviously, this Manchester City story, it's not going away because it is a subject that touches on billions of pounds worth of investment, not just about sporting integrity, it's touching echelons of government as well. Now, to go through all of this with me is somebody who's far more versed in all of it than I am, than any of us are, frankly. That's Ben Jacobs. He's the senior football correspondent at TalkSport. Ben's going to be able to enlighten us on all of this. So, Ben, thank you very much for joining us on a Saturday morning. It is still just about Saturday morning. Could you actually give us a bit of a breakdown what the latest developments in this story are? Because it is continuing at a bit of a pace here, isn't it?
18: Yeah, absolutely. I mean, in layman's terms, it's interesting to think about all the next steps that you outlined on Rui Pinto, on repercussions, but really we can break it down into four phases. One is the verdict, Manchester City almost entirely guilty, and they are appealing via the Premier League process. The second phase is going to be a sanctions hearing, unless Manchester City at this appeal can quash everything, and then the Premier League would still have the ability to make their own protestations. The third phase would be a punishment being implemented instantly if we get to that point, subject to these appeals, and then the ability still to try and scale that back, dispute it, and so on. And then whenever we get to the point, whether through the Premier League, some say even potentially the High Court, when things between the Premier League and Manchester City are resolved, you have the final phase of repercussions, such as independent football regulator getting involved, FA getting involved, government getting involved. You've got Etihad Airways saying they might sue back the Premier League. And then you've got compensation for potentially clubs and players if they are affected. So we've had progress because we know Manchester City have appealed the verdict, but there still could be a long way to go in all of this.
1: How long actually is the process in which the appeal can be heard? Is there a timeline on it, or is this going to be one of those things? I mean, the initial investigation ran for how long? 8 years? Something insane like that? I mean, is there an open-ended appeals process, or is there actually quite a short time frame?
18: No, the Premier League are intent on resolving everything between now and the end of the season because it also pertains to the integrity of this season and the problem that if they are to implement a punishment like a points deduction midway through the season, then if you can't go through the whole process inclusive of appeals, you get in a very dicey period at the end of the season where nobody may know what's going on and a punishment may be hovering over Manchester City. But before we get to that, there's this specific appeal, City saying they have an irrefutable body of evidence that shows they're innocent, the verdict saying that they are almost entirely guilty. And the Premier League handbook states that this particular appeal, and the same for a sanctions hearing appeal, should last no more than 12 weeks. But the challenge in predicting timelines is that everything has drifted in the original case, as you allude to. But in theory, no more than 12 weeks for an appeal. Sanctions hearing can take several weeks. And then again, if it's appealed, no more than 12 weeks. But if City went to the High Court, there are delays. And then things outside of Premier League versus Manchester City, the repercussions, the compensation, the FA, the independent football regulator, all of that coming after this kind of process, those kind of things could take years. But the Premier League are looking at between now and May and hoping and pushing that they can resolve everything. City may have other ideas.
1: Yeah. It's an odd thing, isn't it, if you have an indisputable body of evidence of proof that you wouldn't present that earlier on, that you'd wait for the actual appeal process to begin to then go, oh, by the way, we've got this, and it completely exonerates us, and whoops, we didn't actually bring this out at the start. That was a bit silly of us, but it's all going to be resolved now. I mean, the thing is, we have obviously discussed at great length here today, and it has been done on the airwaves elsewhere, the true ramifications of quite how wide this goes. Just in layman's terms, though, what do you think the punishment is likely to be? Because that is what most football fans, before we talk about the politics, that's what most football fans want to know. If City are found guilty, even after the appeal, the process has been going forward, what do we expect the Premier League's independent body is going to impose on them?
18: Yeah, it's just worth briefly noting, City have always said they've got this irrefutable body of evidence back in 2023 when they issued a statement, and now. So they have presented a lot of this evidence. And when they appeal, they kind of have to show gross misconduct, bias, lack of correct application of the law. It's like a remarking of homework, if you like, from the original panel. And City will basically argue that they didn't disguise commercial payments because the payments in question came from the Abu Dhabi government and not their own owner or the private vehicle that Sheikh Mansour represents, which is ADUG. And if they can prove that, then they will hope that a lot of these charges suddenly fall off. Punishment-wise, if the current verdict, almost entirely guilty, goes to a sanctions hearing, you've got precedent for points deductions because there are PSR breaches, and Everton and Nottingham Forest provide somewhat of an algorithm to calculate how many points deductions. It may be so high that it automatically relegates Manchester City. The Premier League, if the clubs vote for it, can also, should the panel agree, expel Manchester City from the Premier League. But at the other extreme, you've got warnings, you've got suspended punishments, you've got fines, and then transfer ban as well. And that's the sliding scale. And then it's just also worth noting the Premier League could, in theory, say, we would like to centralise the damages claim, even though that's more atypical versus clubs coming forwards. Burnley did it with Everton. They got 35 million. So potentially the Premier League could do two things at the end of this. They could punish Manchester City, and they could try and go back to all of their clubs, past and present, and say, we've also negotiated some damages for you as well.
1: So those are the potential sporting ramifications. But now what about the political ramifications? Because, of course, that is the side of the story that is also growing that was perhaps slightly less well-known to begin with. And, of course, you know, the news emerging that Man City's chairman, Khaldun Al-Mubarak, actually had a meeting with, I think it was Jonathan Reynolds, was it? Senior government minister, about UAE investments into the UK. Man City at this point already knew what the verdict was going to be when they called this meeting, then held this meeting, and then afterwards, of course, we have the spectre of Andy Burnham coming out and saying it would be a shame if the UK, or Manchester in particular, were to lose this kind of investment. I mean, what does that say about the influence, for a start, of the Abu Dhabi government and various vehicles of the Abu Dhabi state in terms of investing in the UK, but also what does that say about how beholden certain aspects of our politics are to external influence and external investment, to the point where maybe people will sense that there is a separate set of playing fields for these people. If they come in, that they feel that they can invest huge amounts of money, and that allows them to get away with not playing by the rules.
18: Yeah, and this is the problem when state involves itself in football. You have this ability to use football as soft power, and eventually it loops back to politics. And we found this with the Newcastle United takeover, where Saudi Arabia were lobbying the government and saying, approve this takeover, and PIF owned Newcastle United. And after months and months and months of the Premier League trying to take a robust position, we learnt the government were involved. Now, this meeting between Khaldun Al-Mubarak and the business secretary, Jonathan Reynolds, on the 14th of September, as you say, 15 days before the Independent Commission published their 40-page redacted verdict. And Mubarak was technically holding the meeting as CEO of Mubadala Investment Company, but future UAE investment was discussed. And the timing is perhaps telling, even though those within the government, and specifically the Department for Business, Innovation, Science and Trade, insist that Manchester City was not directly mentioned. But I would imagine that there's MPs on all sides that will want clarity over what exactly was discussed. And with Andy Burnham, he had to backtrack twice. Once he said he was really concerned if the Manchester City owners were forced to sell or chose to walk away in light of all of this. And then 10 Downing clarified and said the initial judgment is serious and there can't be any suggestion that anyone is above the rules. That's better. But that statement said if wrongdoing is established, and wrongdoing has already been established. Yes. So then there was a new version of that statement that amended to wherever wrongdoing is established. So the government, for me, have worded through Burnham and through spokespeople their statements incorrectly instead of waiting for this process to run due course. Whereas the independent regulator made a much smarter statement saying that the verdict is very serious, and once the process has run its full course, they reserve the right to get involved.
1: I mean, in some ways, it's quite reassuring that aspects of football never change. Even though we're talking about Manchester City and a potential disaster facing them, it's always, as I say, reassuring to know that somewhere out there, there's an Everton fan not having a particularly good time. And in this case, it's Andy Burnham. Ben Jacobs, senior football correspondent at TalkSport, thank you so much for your time this morning. We're going to take a break right now, and then when we come back, we're going to be listening to what Pete Barnes has to say about football, because I know he is so interested in the beautiful game. Don't go anywhere. This is Talk.
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9: Clockwise M25 in Buckinghamshire remains a little bit heavy around the M40 in Maple Cross, junction 16 to 17. We did have an accident earlier. And anticlockwise, after another collision in Surrey, still a few holdups towards Godston, junction 6. Also, Essex, the southbound A12, affected by an accident. Delays around Mount Nessing, junction 12. And still problems for the London Underground, the Metropolitan line running with severe delays. That's trains between Rickmansworth and Amersham and between Rickmansworth and Chesham. I'm Simon James.
10: 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Done. 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Done. 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
2: No nonsense reaction to the day's biggest talking points across the UK, the home of common sense. This is Talk.
1: Welcome back. This is Talk. I'm Benedict Spence, and we've been discussing all of the big political stories of the week so far here with Pete Barnes. Pete Barnes, very happy Mean Girls Day to you.
11: And a very happy Mean Girls Day to you. I'm curious, how do you know what Mean Girls Day is?
1: I was young once. I know
11: this
1: is odd to say. Now, okay, there is actually a story behind this. Now, some of you might have been able to establish I went to a certain kind of school, a certain kind of school that was very exclusionary to an entire sex. So there were not many girls in the vicinity. So as you can imagine, there's always that sort of topic of how it is that you come to understand girls. What is a girl? Where do they live? That sort of thing. But it was funny, actually. One boy came up with a theory, which was that there are certain forms of media that, as a guy, it's okay to consume to understand the female mind.
11: Yeah.
1: Mean Girls was one.
11: Fair.
1: Clueless was another. And I think Pretty Woman was the other one.
11: Well, you've just aged yourself significantly.
1: And there were three TV shows, Sex and the City,
11: yeah.
1: Desperate Housewives,
11: yes.
1: and Gilmore Girls. And you were as right. acceptable to watch any of these six pieces of media for research purposes only, mm. so that when you met a girl for the first time, you wouldn't just vomit out of fear.
11: That's fair.
1: So
11: right.
1: yes, I know exactly what Mean Girls is.
11: Right.
1: It's a cracking yeah. film. It's aged very well.
11: Because everything you've just named there makes you part of the community I'm a part of.
1: Is it really?
11: Yes.
1: The conservative...
11: Yeah. No, not that one. Although, as Charles Brandreth once said, it's no longer the party with its back against the wall, but I do that.
1: But, well, where has this started going? Yeah. Anyway, so that's yeah. that. So, champs, if you are listening, any of those things, acceptable. Acceptable to watch. Nobody will judge you for it. Unless, of course, you are already married, in which case your wife will go, why do you need to talk to more women? That's not a thing. Anyway, I did promise that I'd get some of your calls, and to your calls we shall get. We've been discussing football, we've been discussing politics, and we've been discussing pensions. Yes, I'm afraid we couldn't get away from that. And Bridget in Suffolk would like to talk about pensions. Bridget, what do you have to say?
0: Oh, hi, Benedict. First of all, I'd like to say we are the poorest pensioners in Europe. Ireland, France, Poland, Italy, Romania, they all get more than us.
1: Mm-hmm.
0: I'm on £241 a week. I'm got to obviously the age of 60. Unbeknown to me, I weren't going to get my pension at 60, but I was never notified. But, you know, we have to jog along that now because, as one MP said, they'd soon be dead. Anyway, I'm still here at 70 and I still work part-time.
1: Mm.
0: So that luxury enables me to run my car, which is about 6 or 7 years old.
1: This is a tricky thing, though, isn't it? Because you're right, people in this country do get a relatively quite low state pension. But again, even that low state pension is unaffordable on current trajectory. And the whole point is because people didn't pay enough in at the time. Now, this is, I'm afraid, a rather tricky and thorny thing because people will say, well, I didn't know, I wasn't told. But a lot of people in the history of the United Kingdom have not been told things in black and white by their government. But actually, that doesn't mean that the sums then just magically add up because, you know, because they were lied to. I mean, let's take students, for instance. Students who were told, well, once upon a time, of course, students didn't need to get loans. In fact, they were simply given grants on which to live. Then it went up to, what was it, about £3,000 a year. I think that was under Tony Blair at some point. And then, of course, it was increased under the Coalition. And people, even at that point, were told, well, it's okay because it's an interest-free loan. It's the only interest-free loan you'll ever get in your life. You should take it. And then that turned out to be a lie. And I think that the issue here is, I do take your point, it's not a lot of money, but there are some pensioners who actually don't need the state pension. And actually what's happening here to pensioners is what's been happening to many other cohorts in society, which is that they're finding out late to the party that the British government lies to you about what it does with your money.
0: Well, the thing was, I'm of the generation born in the 50s where once you had children, you just took on part-time jobs. But in doing so, I still paid my stamp, which was initially called, when I started work, a full stamp.
1: Mm.
0: And you could pay into full or half stamp. And that was deemed to be paid by the generations before me. And but what I can't understand, they still have the money to pay for the migrants that come here to this country. So that's unsustainable to me. I've put into the system, they haven't.
1: Well, this is, I mean, that's not an unfair thing to say that they haven't put into the system. That's a perfectly fair. Yeah, that's a perfectly fair criticism to make. But I think what a lot of people, especially younger people, would say is that this is a holistic problem, that there are many aspects of the system that don't add up. Yes, if you keep on taking in illegal migrants, or indeed legal migrants, but who happen to be in their 40s or early 50s, and who in a very short space of time will then be entitled to benefits, to pensions, to all sorts of things that, yes, as you say, they haven't paid into, that's not sustainable. Pensions aren't necessarily sustainable. The way that the NHS operates currently isn't sustainable. There are many things, personal independence payments, many aspects of the benefit system, that the sums don't add up. But there isn't one single thing that you can go, well, we fix that, we fix everything. All of it has to be done. And I'm afraid that possibly means pensions as well of all of these things. But
0: well,
1: Bridget, we're going to have to go because I've got one more guest that I need to squeeze in. Thank you for that, though. It was, you know, a very, very good point, very well argued. But Bridget, who was in Suffolk, we're now going to go to Barry in Norfolk, in Norwich. He doesn't want to talk about pensions. Maybe he does. Maybe he's just pulling the wool over my eyes. He would like to talk about the Conservative Party, head of Tory Party Conference. Barry, what are your thoughts?
4: Yeah, I just think Kemi Badenoch is probably the right person at the wrong time. Yeah.
1: Yeah.
4: I look at it this way, right? We employed the Conservative Party from 2010 to 2024 to do a job. They didn't do that job, not once, not twice, but three times. Now, if you're running a business
5: and you let someone, even give someone three chances to do a job and they continuously don't do it, you're not going to employ them again, are you?
1: No.
5: Yeah? I think that's going to be a little while before the Conservative Party get into power. Yeah. As much as I like Kemi Badenoch and not what she's got to say, she's tainted by the party.
1: Yeah, I know. I think that that's right, and I think that's a large part of the problem that the party have is that many people look at. In a funny way, it's a bit like how people might have once upon a time looked at Nigel Farage. They like the individual. They think maybe I'd like to go for a pint with him. Maybe I trust him on certain things. With Badenoch, they think she talks a good game. She seems sensible on lots of issues. I would trust her, but it's everything that comes with. And of course, with the Tory party, you always get the issue, which is that the Tory party attracts very ambitious people who think they can all be prime minister. The second something goes wrong, they try to get rid of the prime minister. So if you vote Conservative, you don't necessarily get Kemi Badenoch as your Prime Minister long-term. Barry, thank you very much for that call. I mean, Pete, what do you think about Barry?
11: I think what Barry said is perfectly right. I call it William Hague syndrome. it's essentially the same problem, is that, you know, you have a very competent leader, but a party that has a tarnished record, and it has not been long enough, in my opinion, for the Tories to go into government wholesale just as a majority. But I don't think that's going to be the makeup of the next general election, no matter whether it's the left-wing or the right-wing.
1: It's one of those horrifying things that you get a newborn child and the nurse comes to you and goes, I'm terribly sorry, it's got William Hague syndrome. And the child goes, oh, the humanity, why me? And we're going to have to start a fundraiser and we're going to have to put money into curing William Hague
11: syndrome. And then it wants to save the pound and it wears a hat on a rail coaster.
1: Absolutely. Yeah. And that's before you get to the hair loss. But anyway, I mean, yes, it's a tricky thing for Kemi, isn't it?
11: It really is. But I do think she did the right thing where she kept relatively quiet at the beginning.
1: Yeah.
11: She realised that the Tories aren't, people didn't want to hear from them for a little bit, and I think that saved her. I think if she tried to out Farage too early on, I don't think she'd still be there right now.
1: I mean, the proof is in the pudding. Right now, she is polling personally very well. Yeah. The Tories are being dragged up with her sort of in the slipstream because, as we touched upon earlier with Kevin Foster, actually people thought that that party was dead. They thought it was over. They thought there was no coming back for them. So, you know, whether or not that we get a particularly good, rousing approach from her from party conference, we wait and see. It'll be very interesting to watch what they come out with. But anyway, plenty more of that to come. Of course, we've also got talk about football and anything else that you want to discuss. Is it Black Labradors? What are your thoughts on the perfect temperature of a pint of beer? I'd like to hear your thoughts. Please do call in and join us in the next hour. I'm Benedict Spence, and this is Talk.

0: update. 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
1: From the Sky News Centre at midday. Prosecutors from the United Arab Emirates say a Fly Dubai co-pilot accused of trying to crash a plane attacked the captain with an axe in an attempted terrorist attack. The suspect's been identified as Omani national Hammam al-Hammami. What happened on board the flight heading to Tel Aviv on Wednesday has raised questions about screening processes. Gideon Ewers used to head up the International Federation of Airline Pilots Associations. He says vetting personality and mental health wouldn't be part of that.
2: Licensing is a technical qualification. It's a demonstration that you possess the skills to operate an aircraft safely.
1: A dual British-Iranian national has been released on bail after being questioned by police about a suspected terrorist plot at RAF Fairford. The man was arrested on Thursday following last weekend's incident in Gloucestershire. Two Iranian nationals charged over an alleged bomb plot against Jewish people in Manchester have been remanded in custody. They were arrested by counter-terror police just before Yom Kippur. A man's been arrested after a car drove into a crowd cheering on a rugby team in Australia. 10 people have been injured in Newcastle. Donald Trump's gone back on a threat to ban diesel exports. The US president announced the decision after G7 nations agreed to release fuel from stockpiles. It's in efforts to reduce prices at the pump sparked by the Iran war. Oil market expert AJ Palmer gives his take.
3: That will help to alleviate prices to some degree. We don't know the exact mix of diesel that will be released as part of that, but we wouldn't see prices come down back to the kind of pre-US Iran war levels anytime soon. As long as that war is continuing, we are looking at very elevated levels of prices.
1: And graduates in England are apparently leaving university with more than twice as much debt as those in Scotland. The average loan was almost £48,000 last year compared to £21,000. That's the latest. I'm Faye De Silva.
4: Can I get a foot-long meatball marinara, hearty Italian, shredded mozzarella and cheddar, a lot of tomatoes, a little red onion, but no sauce. It's saucy enough already.
5: Paul got his own way at Subway, and now he thinks he can get his own way anywhere.
6: Hey! 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
7: How did you get in the booth?
6: 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Just let me have one song.
7: Yo, security, please.
6: Who's this guy?
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9: Hello, welcome back. This is now the afternoon on Talk, so good afternoon rather than good morning. And it has been a very packed morning. It always is, actually, yeah. In the United Kingdom. We never get slow days anymore. Perhaps that's a good thing, because then I'd have to sort of think of something else to talk about, like, I don't know, Labradors, Pints, or the film Mean Girls. It wouldn't be like that at all. That wouldn't go down very well. But no, it's been all about Manchester City. It's been about Labour Party conference, Andy Burnham, and the onset of Tory Party conference as well. That thing that you think you've just got over the plague and then it comes straight back. No, it's another party conference. They do come like the locusts. But obviously there are other things to talk about in the world right now. We all know that the ongoing crisis in the Middle East is going to be affecting your energy bills. We all know what is going to be going on in the United States in the next couple of weeks when it comes to the midterm elections. It's a febrile time. And of course, as we all are beginning to become aware of, France is currently on fire, which, you know, it happens from time to time, but it's always sort of a pleasant surprise to look over the pond and go, oh, well, it's could be worse. Not the pond, the channel. It works both ways. You look at either of those countries and you go, things could always be worse. But I am joined, to make sense of it all, by Mr. Peter Barnes, who has been helping me a lot when it comes to establishing what it is that we need to be looking out for at Tory Party conference this weekend, which, you know, it's not quite kicked off yet. I think everybody, all of the little sort of blue rosetted bright young things are making their way up on the train right now, and they get to experience a train for the first time in however long, and then they realise, it doesn't work.
10: I was going to say,
9: somebody was in power for 14 years.
10: Yes. I was going to say, for a little while, there was a time where they used to kind of conveniently cancel the trains when it was Tory Party conference. It used to be actually very difficult to get to the conference, no matter where it was. But it's going to be a fascinating conference. I think Kemi has big shoes to walk into, and to a big stage that she's got to give a very powerful and convincing speech on. Mm. But it's also about the party brand. Mm. It's about bringing forward the shadow cabinet members to show that there is a new face and a new team.
11: Yep.
10: As you rightly point out, this is the 14 years that has not gone away. People haven't forgotten that. Mm. And the Conservatives have to put that new face forward. And it's going to be a challenge.
11: It is going to be a challenge, and it's tricky. And it will also be interesting to see how the Tories do react off the back of what happened at Labour Party conferences, because, of course, Andy Burnham brought up a lot of very interesting things. Electoral reform, potentially rejoining the European Union. I know that was a bit of a talking point, though many of us are trying to just go, let's not be tempted, not rise to the bait. Let's do that. The triple lock as well, of course, that particularly emotive issue. But I want to know what you think, actually. What do you think is going to happen at Tory Party conference? Do you think that it's even worth tuning in for? Is Kemi a prime minister in waiting, or is she a bit of a busted flush? As we heard from Brian earlier on, is she perhaps the right person at the wrong time? Well, let's get a call, actually, from Richard in London. Richard, what do you have to say about the Tories?
12: Hello, Benedict. It's good to see you, perhaps, what we might say, on the other side of the dartboard, because normally it's Julia who's sort of firing the darts at her sort of guests every week. But so nice to see you in the hot seat.
11: Yeah, she's terrifying when it comes to the darts. She does actually go to the darts. She enjoys darts. So
12: I can imagine that.
11: Yeah,
12: I can imagine that. Yeah, I mean, I actually think that the right's got a big problem. I think we know this. I think Kemi is kind of missing what you might call Mrs. 22%. I think she's taken the Tories about as far as she can take them. I'm not saying there's necessarily a replacement, but I mean, you just had a caller talking about reform. I mean, to me, they're the real disappointment, because they said they were going to replace the Conservatives, but the policies have been so weak. And some of them, Benedict, I mean, you'll know this. I mean, they're gimmicks at their conference, something about evicting council senators for having an untidy garden. I mean, the opposition party should be aiming to get 42%, not 22%. Now, we've got to look at what Thatcher did. Okay, it's 40 years ago, but there are big ideas like council house sales. There was a very clever man called, and you'll know this, Sir Keith Joseph, who produced an educational vouchers idea. And that was free kids from going to state schools, where we know that effectively they're madrasas for multiculturalism. We should be looking at ways, and currently kids, when they leave school, that they've got to find £40,000 to pay for higher education. Let's release kids from that, for heaven's sakes. I mean, one of Thatcher's phrases was free the people. And I just think we've got three political parties. I know Rupert's done very well with the rape gangs thing, and in fairness, he was the first to say that we need to reform triple lock.
11: That's Rupert Lowe and Restore, isn't it? Yeah.
12: I've got to be honest, Benny, I feel we're losing the battle of ideas. I think reform have been a huge disappointment. I think Peter agrees with me on that.
11: I think we should bring Peter in at this point.
10: I think everything you've said, Richard, is absolutely spot on. We are losing the battleground because we don't know how to campaign anymore. I think that's the big problem with the right at the minute. We have the right ideas and we're all kind of fighting amongst ourselves. Forgetting the wider electorate has to also be convinced.
11: It's a tricky one, though, isn't it? Because you've got two issues that I see at the forefront. The first is ego, which does show you actually that neither the Tory party nor, frankly, reform are anything new. This was one of the big failings of the Tory party in its old form, is that it is something, because of the nature of the politics, it attracts people who are definitely very ambitious, although I would also argue not the most talented, because the truly ambitious people go into business and they go elsewhere. But it does attract that sort of person who jostles for position, who is prepared to knife their allies, the people who should be their allies, in the back. That's not a situation that's conducive to coalition building. You know, I say that as if it were simply one party, but even when it was one party, that's where you got the splits on things like Europe. You're never going to be able to get, I don't think, reform and the Tories in the same room together. But increasingly, there is an ideological split that is harder to reconcile. The sort of the neoliberal wing of the Conservative Party, the IEA adjacent people, the people who like the Adam Smith Institute and they like the free market, increasingly you feel that they are being sidelined as well.
10: 100%
11: and a lot of what you actually hear from Reform, which realistically was much more one of those sort of parties, what actually you hear is talking about bigger states sort of thing. It's actually the very fact that they are prepared to condemn talking about the triple lock is an example of that. They're not small states anymore, really.
10: No, they're certainly not. And I think the one thing that people often forget is that the Conservative brand was a kind of wrapper for a lot of different groups all travelling in the same direction for a long time. And the balance of the success of the Conservative Party actually came not from one faction dominating over the rest of it. You know, I always said if you managed to get the Conservative Party to agree on something, you could usually convince the public of it because it's gone through lots of different groups that made up the Conservative brand. The problem I have when people bring up Margaret Thatcher is people often forget there wasn't anything to the right of her.
13: Yeah.
10: She was the only vehicle that there was for the right. And I think that's the thing that we have to keep remembering, is that it's not the same politics, it's not the same electorate.
13: Yeah. I think we'll try and get another caller on if we can. Thank you very much for that, Richard, by the way.
10: Very good. It's
13: Jackie in Oldham. Shall we go to Jackie in Oldham? You want to talk about Andy Burnham and football. You want to know what you have to say about Andy Burnham? Because, of course, just to anybody who's just joined us, that is the big story that's been going on up until this moment in time. Andy Burnham putting his foot in it when it came to this Manchester City thing. What do you have to say about this, Jackie?
14: He's revealed more than he wanted to reveal, and that's why he's backpedalling. I think the Andy Burnham was packaged as a man of the people, but when he was challenged about a question regarding Man City, his first instincts were to come out for the owners, saying we can't lose them. No sort of thought about the reputational damage that it could do to football, for the fans and how they might be feeling. And I'm a Manchester girl, so, I mean, I this is not a surprise. People have been talking about this for a long, long period of time, that something was amiss. But the fact that we're being... And with trade deals, investment being removed, to tread very, very carefully, because politically, I think it's not the shine of Andy Burnham. I think geopolitically, watching to see how we deal with this threat. And I think for the fans, there's a lot. If the Premier League goes soft on this, the sense of unfairness will overspill. Because football is tribal, people will be looking at what they've lost to Man City, etc. So I think there's going to be a lot of problems that ensue just from this investigation.
13: Yeah, I struggle to see actually how we emerge from this situation without it being very damaging in either direction. Because as you say, you know, you've got to think about this in terms of what football is, what the Premier League is as a product, but also as a core concept. Now, as a product, it's something that has been sold to the rest of the world. Hundreds of millions of people watch it all over the world. You know, I've been in Nairobi, and I've been in Sri Lanka, and I've been in Turkey, and I've been having conversation with people. I remember once in Mombasa, I saw somebody driving a minibus that had been painted Wigan Athletic colours. And you think, now that is soft power. That's true global reach. The issue with a lot of that is, of course, we know that's partly why people want to invest in football, they want to be associated with it, that's why there's so much money. But fundamentally, as much as it's become a global product, it is also an English game. The Premier League specifically is an English game. And if you come to a position where, OK, you don't want to go too hard on Manchester City because you think maybe it'll damage the

0: historic football club and has a very loyal fan base. They didn't ask for any of this. Of course, they've enjoyed the time in which they've been very successful. But either way, somebody is going to take a real beating as a result of this. It's going to cost lots of people a lot of money, and it's going to cost the brand a lot of its reputation.
1: Absolutely. And the thing that people forget is that football is not just a game to the fans, it's a religion. It's their life, and it was invented on the streets by the working class. It's been commercialised, it's gone international, but at the heart of it, it is the people, the fans going there that keep the sport going. And the fact that if they don't be seen to do the right thing, I think the backlash will be enormous. I mean, you only have to look at when they proposed the Super League, how the fans reacted.
2: Yeah.
1: So, I think there will be a backlash.
0: That's a very good point. I remember the fury when they tried to create the Super. And the funny thing is, the Super League wasn't even going to take away the Premier League or the FA Cup. It was simply going to be another competition to make more money for the clubs. And yet people were still absolutely furious about that attempt to change. And it was fan power that led to them backing down on all of this. I think we're going to take a quick break now. And when we come back, we're going to be getting more of your texts and calls on this topic, on Manchester City, on Tory Party Conference, or anything else that you actually want to talk about. You a Mean Girls fan? You know what I'm talking about when I say on October 3rd? He asked me what date it was.
3: It's October 3rd.
0: He knows. Do you know? Join us in a minute. This is Talk.
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11: Traffic's still a little heavy in Surrey on the anti-clockwise M25, approaching Godston Junction 6. We had an accident earlier on. There's currently a collision on the southbound M6 in the West Midlands. Traffic backing up Wolverhampton to Wensbury, Junction 10 to 9. Also delays for the clockwise M60 in Greater Manchester. We've had an accident from Cheadle Roscoe's roundabout to the A34 Kingsway turn, Junctions 2 to 3. And we also have an accident on the westbound M8 in Renfrewshire. This is causing delays at the southbound interchange, Junction 29A. I'm Simon James.
4: 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Across the UK, Talk Energy, the home of common sense. This is Talk.
0: Welcome back. You're listening to Talk, and I'm Benedict Spence, filling in for Alex Phillips, who is off somewhere mysterious, possibly in a field drinking cider. I couldn't possibly comment on that, but, you know, I'll leave it up to you to decide where it is that she is and what it is that she's doing. I'm sure she'll be back at some point. But in the meantime, I'm afraid you are stuck with me and Pete Barnes, who often, you know, I occasionally allow to interject and he says something sensible, and then we come back to me and I say something silly. And that's kind of, that's our vibe right now. Yeah. That's the kind of a really odd Statler and Waldorf double act that we've got going on.
2: Which is which?
0: Yeah, I don't know. Which one would you like to be?
9: That's a very good question.
0: Sorry if anybody didn't get that reference. I was, I'm about eight.

0: from a child.
1: Yeah.
0: But speaking of people who are about eight and about a child, I was about to say Donald Trump, but that was too easy. That was low-hanging fruit, because we are now going to go to the US. I promised that we'd get some of your calls and texts, and we will do that shortly. But because, again, I am a child and have only recently learned to read, I misread the running order, and we are supposed to be going to the United States to talk to Steve Gill, former White House official, on everything that's been going on, politically speaking, over there. And, of course, it's never quiet in the US. We have got, haven't we, Steve, the midterms coming up. There's still a forever war going on forever in the Gulf. All of this, of course, plays a part. What do you think actually is the key thing that we should be taking away today? Because Donald Trump has said that he won't ban diesel exports. Should we believe him, us in impoverished Europe? Should we be worried that, in fact, he might change his mind and we're going to have an energy crisis soon?
2: I think the biggest problem is the lack of refineries here in the U.S. We haven't built a new refinery in the last, 50 years or more. In California, Gavin Newsom and California have closed at least four or five of the refineries there. So it's not as much at this point a flow of oil issue. It's a flow of how you turn it into gasoline, airline fuel, and diesel. And that's not going to be something that's going to be handled quickly or easily. And again, it's going to, you're seeing the flow of oil coming out of the Middle East get back to where it was before the conflict with Iran. That doesn't solve the turning of oil into diesel fuel. And I think, again, we have to go back to where we got here from, and it's those lack of refineries.
0: And this is the thing, isn't it? That we were promised earlier on this summer after the war broke out that there would be an energy crisis. And we did feel there was a bit of pain, you can't deny that. But it wasn't quite the cataclysmic set of circumstances that a lot of people predicted it would be. Now, there's various reasons for that. Obviously, the operation in Venezuela, where the United States took out the former president of Venezuela and then ended up rediverting a lot of oil supplies in that country, that played its part. Certain other countries, China in particular, tapping into their strategic reserves rather than buying on the open market, that also helped to keep prices stable. And, of course, we've had these sort of extraordinary tales of efforts to escort tankers through the Strait of Hormuz out onto the open market. But it's an ongoing situation. And as we experienced a couple of weeks ago with the attacks on pipelines in Saudi Arabia, it's something that can change, actually, pretty quickly. We are still going to feel more price increases as we go forward, because even though we've avoided the worst of it, it's still a crisis of sorts. It's just a bit of a slow burner, isn't it?
2: Absolutely. And you mentioned Venezuela. I mean, Venezuela is a great opportunity for the world's energy supply, but their oil is a dirty oil. It takes different kinds of refining to turn their dirtier, more dirty oil into gasoline and fuel and diesel fuel. So, again, we get back to a refinery problem. We can't build in the U.S. the refineries because of the environmentalists here, which you guys have in the U.K. as well. They don't want anything to be done. So we're going to have to fund those, build those in Venezuela, because that can get done fast track. If we wait in the U.S., it's going to be 10 years till we get the refineries that would convert that dirtier Venezuelan oil. Mm. But when you look at the markets, the traders, the ones that control the prices, they look at what's coming, not just what's available today. So all of those things are good news in terms of future economics. Doesn't help somebody who's going to the grocery store today, trying to pick up bread, milk, or anything else, because, for example, with beef in the U.S., we don't have those massive cattle drives where we drive them to market anymore. They got to go on a truck. They got to get taken to market. They got to get butchered and then put in the grocery store. So that diesel fuel, gasoline prices, they control the price of everything. And as we would say in the Game of Thrones era, winter is coming. So I think people in Europe are concerned about the natural gas and the heating fuel of what's coming when it gets cold again.
0: Yeah, I mean, this is one of the perpetually frustrating things about sitting here in the UK. Of course, we all know about the natural resources that the UK has in the North Sea, the oil, the gas, in the ground underneath our feet, the shale gas, the coal. Donald Trump never tires of telling us about this. But it's not just here, of course. If we've got overseas territory in the Falkland Islands. There's a lot of natural resources there. That's why the Argentines are constantly talking about it. They don't want it for the sheep and the penguins. They want it for the oil. But of course, you were talking about Venezuela and the particular type of oil that they've got. That it's not just Venezuela. We've got a former colony called Guyana that constantly sort of looking to us for assistance when the Venezuelans were menacing it. Not so much now, obviously, but it's got huge oil reserves as well. There are many opportunities that in particular the UK, say what you like about the US, the UK regularly fails, I think, to take advantage of its fossil fuel opportunities. Entirely because, as again, as you allude to, we've got this sort of environmentalist lobby. Look, there are points that they make, and it's very popular with the public. People do not want to live in a polluted world. They want to live, especially in England, in a sort of a green and pleasant land. That plays very well with people. But it is causing the UK an awful lot of economic pain, and a lot of that is downstream of things that are done, decisions that are made by the US.
2: Well, and the crazy thing, many crazy things about the really left-wing environmentalists, the refineries we can build today are so much more efficient and clean and less costly than what we're still relying upon. If we built new refineries to more quickly and efficiently bring these products to line, we would be doing less harm to the environment than many of the refineries that we've been using for years. And we hear about, we got to stop being dependent on coal, for example. China's building coal plants by the dozens every day. So if it is global cooling, global warming, or whichever it is today we're worried about, it is global. Yeah. So what the Chinese are doing has a lot more impact than what I can do in Nashville, Tennessee.
0: Well, the Chinese approach to energy consumption, I tend to think, is actually a very smart one, because obviously it does have huge amounts of emissions, but they're building everything. That's the thing. They go for fossil fuel, they go for windmills, they go for solar, they go for nuclear, they go for everything, because their attitude is as much energy as possible, so that whenever there's some sort of shock, you know, actually we're not so badly affected by it. It's why they were able to tap into their strategic oil reserves when the Strait of Hormuz crisis actually happened, and of course when the Venezuela issue happened, because a lot of that oil did traditionally go to China, they actually were fairly well insulated from a lot of what happened, because they prepare, and that's a lot of the issue that we have, especially here in Europe, is a lack of preparation. But we won't talk too much about Europe, because I know, obviously, it's a big year in the US, in US politics. We've got the midterms coming up. How are things looking there for the Republicans? Obviously, they're holding both the Senate and the House right now. That was one of the things that Donald Trump would have been most happy about, obviously, when he got back in. He was had all of the riches arrayed in front of him. In theory, a very positive Supreme Court, both houses more or less on his side. Things aren't looking so good anymore now, and largely that's as a result of decisions that he's made. Or is it?
2: In part because the narrow margins that Republicans have had in both the Senate and the House. In the Senate, it's been a 52-48 margin, where only four or five Republicans skittering off the team can cause you problems, which is what we've had. In the House, it's been a two or three seat majority out of 435. So again, you've had an issue of just four or five Republicans who aren't willing to go along with the agenda can stop things, because the Democrats have been 100% lockstep against whatever Trump wants, whatever Trump agenda may be. So they haven't accomplished as much. And I think to the voting public, they're saying, wait a minute, we put you in charge. You promised this. You haven't done everything you promised. And explaining that does not work in the last 30 days of an election. The good news for the Republicans is things are moving in the right direction. The economy, except for gas, is doing well. The bad news for the Democrats is they put up horribly out-of-step candidates. And all politics is local. So we've really got a patchwork quilt. We're going to see what happens in each individual race.
0: It is almost a reflection of what's going on here, because we've got that similar sort of situation where you go, the fact that we're more on the right, we have more politicians who are prepared to engage in debates with each other and break the mold because of their personal principles or whatever it might be, means that you're never going to get that coalition in this country of right-wing parties. They're never going to align, which I suppose is also, it's one of the strengths, I suppose, of right-wing thought, is that you are able to have those discussions. But as you say, it means a lack of discipline, and it does mean that you get fewer things done. But again, it's that constant saving grace, the Hail Mary throw that you get from left-wing parties across the West right now. They increasingly push people to the front who the average person looks at and goes, I want nothing to do with this person. They're insane. We've had this with the Green Party in the UK. We've had it, frankly, with a lot of Labour Party MPs as well. But that always seems to be the thing for me, is that even sat here on the outside going, oh, things aren't looking so great for the Republicans, you can't actually see where things go for the Democrats, because they insist on picking the least electable candidates. And I assume that, I mean, well, there's a list of people who have particularly been making headlines here in the UK as well, including, I think, Abdul El-Sayed in Michigan. That story, of course, actually did make it across here. They're not learning their lessons here. They are still being fairly divisive when it comes to their approach to politics.
2: And as you mentioned, in Europe, when you look at the other countries that have been pushed too far, illegal immigration is a big one. Obviously, you guys are feeling that. If you had an election right now, there would be a change. But they do have elections coming up in France, in Germany. And the conservative get the illegals out of here parties are making huge moves. President Trump and the Republicans should be back talking a lot more about illegal immigration here, because that was a big issue 2 years ago that put Republicans in power. The biggest problem Republicans face, Benedict, is that Donald Trump is not on the ballot.
0: Yeah.
2: When he's not on the ballot, the Make America Great voters, MAGA voters, the Trump voters stay home. So the big difference here is going to be, is the enthusiasm that Democrats seem to have going to trump, no pun intended, Republicans who stayed home.
0: Yeah, and this is what we're going to have at some point. Donald Trump is going to, obviously, he's in now the last 2 years of his time in office. It's not, we suspect it's not going to be a third term. We don't actually think that he means it when he says these jokes. I know a lot of left-wing people get very upset about this, but at some point he's going to have to anoint a successor, one would assume, because otherwise the legacy, the whole movement, as you say, it will just disappear off the face of the earth, and a lot of it will be for naught. Steve Gill, thank you so much for some of your day with us. That's Steve Gill, former White House official, talking to us about all things US politics. We are going to be taking a break now, and when we get back, we'll be getting some more text of your calls, which I know I promised, and I didn't get around to them, but we will get to them eventually. All things Man City, all things Tory reform and Labrador. Anything you want to talk about, it's on the table. Don't go away. This is Talk.
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0: Welcome back. We're still here. We're into the final furlong, the final half hour of this show, and it's been a real blast. I've had a great time actually sitting in for Alex Phillips. I've been here with Pete Barnes, and with the two of us, we've been chewing the fat about all things politics, sport, and Mean Girls.
11: Yes.
0: Yeah, we're very hot on what's currently at the top of the cultural agenda, that film that came out. When did it come out? Was it early noughties?
11: Early noughties, like 2001.
0: We're really showing our age here.
11: Yes.
0: And next, we will be discussing Casablanca. But first and foremost, though, we will be talking about reform. Because I do sort of feel as though we've been...
11: it's the start of a beautiful friendship.
0: It is.
11: We are really old.
0: On the subject of far-right Labradors and people in pubs.
11: Yes.
0: Do they sing in the Marseillaise in these pubs in any of these places? Who knows?
11: Who knows?
0: I mean, if you go to France right now and you say, oh, the far-right Labradors, this is what they're doing. They're singing this very patriotic song. I don't know why I put an accent on there. That could be very dangerous territory. What part of France was it from? Oh, the French people will be getting very upset.
11: Yeah.
0: No, that's a Corsican accent. That's not French. Anyway, I am going off on a tangent because that's what I like to do. I'm not very disciplined at all. But we have been neglecting one of the major parties.
11: Yes.
0: Major parties has never actually won an election, but it's still pretty big. It's doing all right. And that is, of course, reform. And we're going to be talking now to Myron Sentil-Nathan, who is a Reform UK activist and campaigner, because, Myron, Some rather large figure in Reform UK, who was once a rather large figure in the Conservative and Unionist Party, yeah, that's odd how that does sometimes happen, has stated that there will be no deal between the two parties. I am, of course, talking about Suella Braverman. She has said that the Tories cannot be trusted, that they lie, that they are too unreliable, and that therefore that there will be no pact between the two parties, no kind of arrangement, which, of course, is an arrow to the heart of everybody on the right who sat here just going, for the love of God, just don't give us more Labour. Myron, what do you have to say about that? I mean, do you think that she's telling the truth? Do you think that there is some scope at some point down the line? Do you think it's flexible? Or is, in fact, this, are these the battle lines, that there will never be any kind of pact?
12: Well, I think the Reform brand is in part the brand because it's not the actual Tory party. So no. I think given this stage of the electoral cycle, given where we are, I think it's prudent for us to actually just stay in our lanes and we'll work it out. Come closer to the general election, let's see what happens. But I think we can agree that the worst possible scenario would be a left coalition. So I am willing to say that. But I think it would be... it would be really negative for polling, for popularity, for the brand of Reform, for any major player in Reform to start flirting and showing ankle to the Conservative Party at this stage.
0: No, I agree with that because, of course, yeah, as you say, the party simply wouldn't exist on the scale that it does if the Conservative Party had just done what it said it was ever going to do at any stage over the last 14 years. We wouldn't have two parties on the right. In fact, we wouldn't have three parties because then there wouldn't have been a schism in Reform as well. So actually, things would be a lot happier if only the Conservatives were the ones telling the truth. The problem with that is, though, Suella Braverman was a Conservative once, and many people have said, oh, well, with your track record, we can't necessarily trust you to be telling the truth either. And, of course, that was a large part of the problem when a lot of former Conservatives started joining Reform UK, that some of those voters who would never vote Conservative again, at least ostensibly say they wouldn't, started to think, is this in fact the party that I want to be a member of, or is it just becoming a little bit too Tory light? I mean, is that going to be part of the problem, that there's too much sort of scepticism within Reform of what some senior figures in Reform might do themselves to ever allow that to be the case?
12: Well, I think there are establishment Tories and there are wounded Tories. And I think if you look at Suella Braverman's, her rhetoric during her time as Home Secretary, I think it was very well known even at the time that behind the scenes there was a lot of friction between her and Rishi Sunak. You had Robert Jenrick, who resigned. Danny Kruger's been pretty strong on his rhetoric as well. I mean, don't forget, these are individuals that Rupert Lowe, who is of the Restore Party, actually was in some way courting, let's say, or at least praising. You could see that there are wounded Tories who are unhappy in this two-party system, unhappy in the Conservative Party, and so they jump ship. And I always wanted Robert Jenrick, Suella Braverman and Danny Kruger to come over to Reform, even when they were in the Conservative Party. So for me, I don't think it's a problem. I think optically for some it might be an issue, but I think we can work past it as time goes on.
0: Do you think that, because as you said, obviously it wouldn't be opportune right now to be having these conversations in public and to be announcing pacts for the reasons that we've just articulated. Come a general election, though, the way that our politics works fast past the post means that you would have to be strategic and you wouldn't want to be taking votes off each other in key seats because you might not then get enough seats between yourselves and the Conservatives to be able to form a coalition government. It might never become part of the equation if the two sides are taking chunks out of each other. It's already difficult enough with Restore, as we've seen in a number of local elections and by-elections. It's difficult enough. Those Restore votes that once upon a time people would have thought, oh, that's safe Reform. That's obviously going to go to them. That's already being siphoned off. Do you think at a local level, on the ground, there could be a situation where local party chapters, if you like, in certain constituencies go, look, you have the upper hand on this one, we have the upper hand in this one. Let's not rule out the possibility of a coalition by stopping either of us from being big enough to have that opportunity in the first place. Do you think that's ever going to be on the agenda, or are we still some way from that being a possibility?
12: I think we're a long way away from that. I don't think it's going to happen at a local level. I think it would have to happen from a top-down level. I mean, look, the problem is this. The Tory party, I mean, what Kemi's done is she's moved the Tory party to a Reform-esque situation. And that's the sweet spot on the right at the moment. Leaving ECHR, net zero, putting British people first. She's moving the Tory party veneer brand towards Reform. But unfortunately, what we all... instinctively feel is that the DNA of the Tory party is still this Cameronite, wet Lib Dem DNA. And under the stress of the monumental task of government, that DNA will resurface, that learned helplessness, that affiliation for the establishment. I mean, you had someone like Chris Philps saying about the Hamas senior figure who was given citizenship, what could we do? We couldn't do anything. So I don't think they understand the brokenness of Britain and the radical nature to actually fix it, whereas reform actually do. And I think that's where the tension lies between the two parties.
0: Yeah, I think you're spot on there. That's the underlying fear for so many people, which is that even if Kemi Badenoch were perfect, even if she said all the right things, had all the right policies, it's the people behind her that concern them. And even as she tries to sort of promote new people to the front and tries to put forward a new shadow cabinet, that people go, oh, interesting, not seen this person before, maybe they're a breath of fresh air. It's not even that so much. It's the machinery of the party underneath. It's the people that make the decisions on who gets to be a candidate in certain places. It's the people that make the decisions at that local level who haven't really changed. And I think you're right to raise that as a spectre, because the average reform member looks at those people and justifiably goes, why on earth would I trust these people? They like to change their positions when it suits them. They like to change their minds and say all of these good things. They have a track record of 14 years of not doing what they said they do.
12: I'll add to that. I understand where Kemi's coming from, but if you go to local branches across the country in the Conservative Party, they don't think the same as Kemi Badenoch often. There are still huge amounts of them that are of the Cameronite disposition. And look, even if you take someone like Jacob Rees-Mogg, who I actually admire when it comes to economics, constitutional issues and energy and so on, when it comes to culture, identity and immigration, he's extremely weak and out of touch. Mm. He says he wants to lower immigration, not because he understands the gravity and the mistakes of what the Conservative Party have made, but rather because he understands that the electorate don't like it. And what I'm trying to say is that conviction, that resilience and resolve is not strong enough to deal with the backlash you're going to get once you're in government to actually implement policy.
0: Mm. All right, Myron, we've got one final question for you. Do you own a Labrador?
12: I don't. I'm not far right, Benedict. I want to make that very clear.
0: Ah, I see. You have avoided falling into that trap. No goose stepping to the pub for you. No. Good. Good citizen. No, none of these right-wing fantasies for you. You see, this is the problem. I do have to check with everybody, because you can't tell these days who, in fact, might be a fascist. Or, you know, all you need to know is whether or not they have a dog. So you need to check these things, because people don't bring their dogs to the office. They don't necessarily bring them up. This is, you know, real important background checks. But you don't actually believe that we're living in a right-wing fantasy, do you? Because Pete Barnes and I have been discussing this at great length. I think we're both fans of the Labrador and of the warm pint of beer, but we were worried because neither of us owns jack boots, tight trousers or swastikas, or at least I don't think we do. So, are we safe? Are we on even playing fields? Or should we be concerned that we are, you know, distancing ourselves, moving towards a sort of a far-right existence in our mind's eye?
12: Yeah, well, the stupidity of that Labour MP's comment was that progressiveness, the great enemy of progressiveness is conservatism. What conservatism tries to do is conserve what is precious. And progressivism is all about deconstructing what is real so that it becomes valueless and so we can dismiss it and say it doesn't even exist. And so the country pub with the Labrador is a real phenomenon. It's very English. And what you see in those on the hard left is that it looks to deconstruct it and say it doesn't actually exist so that we can actually just dismiss it as some kind of far-right fantasy and actually rip the soul and the heritage and the continuity of Britain from underneath us. And I think it's a very comical point, I agree with you, but it's actually quite a serious instinct that's behind it, I think.
0: Yeah, I agree. It is one of those things that you just sense that those sort of little things that remind the British public over and over again that these people that are ostensibly your countrymen, they don't think the same way. They don't view you the same way. And actually, where they can, they will try to dissolve, destruct everything that you hold dear, the very minor things in your life. And it's very ironic, therefore, that Andy Burnham is on the road, you know, doing the rounds all the time, talking about those little things that really matter to people. Fundamentally, it's the bigger issues that Labour would like to just deconstruct, as you say, to make the country just that little bit worse. Anyway, that was not the most positive note to end on, but I'm glad to hear that you don't own a Labrador, because, we'd be
12: but
0: sending people
12: I might
0: people
12: get one after this conversation, Benedict. Let's see.
0: Absolutely. I think you should. I think you should, just to mess with people, so that they take a look at you and go, I wouldn't want to meet you down a dark alleyway. Anyway, Myron, Central, Nathan, thank you so much for being a good sport and for spending some time on a Saturday with us. We're going to take a quick break, and then when we come back, it's your calls, it's your texts, and it's Pete Barnes. He's going to tell us everything that he thinks about your calls and your tweets, and he has views on them. Stay tuned. This is Talk.
1: 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This is Talk.
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16: In the West Midlands, on the M6 South, the fire service at the scene of an accident between Wolverhampton and Wensbury junctions 10 to 9. Big delays there up to half an hour. And further down the M6, from the West Midlands into Warwickshire, some sort of problem showing up between the M42 and Coes Hill, junctions 4A to 4. We still have a collision from earlier in Greater Manchester, causing a delay on the clockwise M60 from Cheadle Roscoe's roundabout to Kingsway, junctions 2 to 3. And in Renfrewshire, on the westbound M8, there's an accident at South Bar Interchange, junction 29A.
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0: Good afternoon. Welcome back to Talk. It is the final 15 minutes of this segment with me, Benedict Spence, and with my friend Pete Barnes, who has been doing such sterling work, keeping me in check and providing me with all sorts of anecdotes and tidbits and information that if he wasn't giving me, well, I would be in a really desperate situation because I don't know anything. I'm just winging all of this. But I did promise that I would get some of your calls and some of your texts because I have been neglecting them. So that's what we're going to do right now before Pete and I wrap up. Let's go to Dean here, who has texted in to say, I very much enjoyed your Statler and Waldorf double act with Peter this morning. Well, that's very kind of you. Yeah. Thank you. We do really enjoy praise here. We're really good for that. We can do it again, if you want. You were thrown in at the deep end, the two of you, and you've been swimming like Michael Phelps. Really? We've been
11: really?
0: Oh, that's all right. Okay.
11: I'll take that.
0: Is that Michael Phelps, like, how old, though?
11: Yeah,
0: like,
11: that's
0: 2 years
11: true.
0: Old, he's kind of floundering, and you're saying, well, there's some potential there, but I wouldn't put him in the Olympics right now. Well, that's very kind of you, Nadine from Staffordshire. Thank you very much. Now, let's actually get some serious stuff that's not just saying how good a job we're doing. We will be now talking.
11: We ran out of those.
0: We did. James in York says, I will never forgive the right side parties in this country. They don't settle their disagreements and team up to defeat the left at the next general election. The prospect of another Labour victory sends shivers down my spine. The stakes are simply too high, and I think a lot of people do feel that way. And it's a tricky thing with democracy in this country, is that actually a lot of it is deeply tribal. But the irony is, a lot of those tribal affiliations, certainly with the Conservative Party, have been shattered. They've now been extracted into two competing parties. Both of those parties have their diehards, have their ultras. The average person would just like a bit of conciliation. They'd like a bit of cooperation, even though, as we've touched upon, there are very major blocks to that actually ever occurring, aren't there?
11: Oh, I mean, I actually think they're insurmountable, if I'm being brutally honest, but I would remind people that we need to remember that about the wider electorate. It's not just about those of us that sit on the right. There's a lot of people that need to be convinced to move across to the right. That's one of the big things that we don't talk about, is there are a lot more left-wing people than there are right-wing people now.
0: Yeah.
11: So whilst we're all squabbling, the left is being able to suck in the don't-knows, the undecideds. They're being able to convince them a lot more seriously, because we can't can't get our act together. Mm. That's the big thing, is we're focusing on the fact that if we all just have this deal, then everything's sorted. All the data says rather the opposite,
0: yeah,
11: realistically.
0: And we've also, of course, been talking about the triple lock. I understand. I actually think I've been rather good about this. I haven't provoked any of you too badly, have I? There's still time. Simon in Worcester says, great show. Nobody would mind a change to the triple lock on pensions if all the other nice-to-have unsustainable spending was cut first. He cites immigration, welfare, overseas aid, net zero. And the thing is, I do get that argument, because there is a tremendous amount of government waste in this country, but it's not one or the other. And I think that's sort of what Simon's saying here. He'd like those things to go first, whereas I think you and I would like them to all happen at the same time.
11: Yeah, because realistically, it's when people kind of add everything together, the triple lock still is significantly costs significantly more than everything else that people rightly want cut. And I think, like you said, Ben, all of us want this actually sorted out, but we have to stop thinking that this is a choice.
0: Yeah.
11: That it isn't. This is, if you want to save the country, this is what we've got to do.
0: Yeah. So Louise in Hampshire says, what about the growing public sector pensions? $5.4 trillion owing to the ever-increasing public sector. That is the unsustainable pensions debt. Oh. Damien Putner, hello Damien, how are you doing? Says Burnham should have gone further in the triple lock. He missed a perfect opportunity to sort it once and for all. The 2.5% arbitrary link needs to go. The link to inflation is all that's needed. I mean, that's the interesting thing, of course, because it's not... What he's talking about in changing the triple lock is not the thing that most people would have gone with. I mean, I personally would have wanted it to be a single one pegged to wages. I understand that that's deeply unpopular with people because wages are not growing. But you need to give pensioners an incentive to actually vote for pro-growth policies. At the moment, we have a bizarre situation where they are checked out of society in some aspects, but very much involved in it in others. They don't feel that there's that same sort of they're beholden in the same way as they always were, but they vote more than anybody else do, so they have an outsized impact.
11: Yeah, that's very true. I go back to the point that this it kind of lets Andy kind of show that he's going to do something without actually doing anything, because most pensioners don't vote for the Labour Party. I think this is a really interesting point, is he's playing in an area of politics, this kind of the age divide, which is realistically one of the massive divides in our nation now, much more so than ideological, and he seems to be rather winning the argument, which I find fascinating. I really do.
0: Yeah, on the subject of politics now, we will go and get some calls in as well. Let's go to Tarquin in London, who wants to talk about how the Conservatives are in decline. The Conservatives, I've had a lot of caffeine this morning. The Conservative Party are in decline. Tarquin, please save me from myself.
17: You're doing a great job, Benedict. And even though I am having a bromance, as you may or may not have heard over the years, with Kevin O'Sullivan, his is the best show, but yours is the best new show on talk radio.
0: How many new shows are there? Is it just one?
17: Yours is the only one.
0: There we go. I'll take that. If there was somebody else, then I'd be able to dance up and down in front of that person and go, ha ha ha. But it's fine. I've beaten myself. Good.
17: Yeah, now what it is, I think, guys, I think I'm sort of picking up on some of the threads that you fellas have been talking about, and I believe this too. I think this is the general trend of British politics in the early 21st century, that the Reform Party, like them or lump them, are in the ascendancy. They are, and I think Kemi Badenoch, the old school Tory Cameronites, as you referred to before, with this sort of austerity legacy, and people still want to give Boris a good kicking for not delivering a proper Brexit. That sentiment still lives very, very freshly in most British people's minds. I don't, obviously other flavours are available, and I think that they're not done with that. Nothing that Kemi can do, and I think what she needs to do, and I said to your producer, she needs to stand aside, if only because if she doesn't, either her, and this goes the same for Rupert Lowe, unfortunately, because I like a lot of what he represents, they will split the right vote, and the left, Labour and or the Greens, will get in at the next election because they're in inner squabblings, and we'll be right back, probably worse than where we are now. And I just think that one or both, Rupert and Kemi, have to get out the way, not stand in the same seats as Reform, so that then they can squabble afterwards. After they win, they can squabble over the spoils.
0: Yeah, I think that this is, it is the thing that's just sort of constantly, I mean, I could see you agreeing throughout that, couldn't you?
11: It's interesting, but I will say that there are still a lot of Cameronite Tories out there. There's people, one in five voters are still putting the X in the box for the Conservatives. Not everybody has hopped on the Reform train, and I think we have to remember that being a Conservative is a very broad definition of it. There are lots of different types of Tories and lots of different types of Conservatives, and I think what actually needs to happen is that the Reform need to be the one element of it. You need to have the Tories be the softer element of it, and then actually not compete in certain seats. You have non-aggression pacts. I think that is actually how we manage to secure this. Don't try to outdo each other on the same policies. Identify the different factions and do it that way.
0: Yeah, it's very tricky because I think we are still... at least one election cycle away from people on the right understanding quite how dire the situation is and actually being able to come around the table and say, actually, this is what we need to do to stop these people from destroying the country further. Now, on some level, Nigel Farage must understand that because he says this is the all or nothing election. You have to vote for us because they are going to destroy us if not. And yet, they're not prepared to. They're not ready at that point. So it really is one of those. So we understand how grave the situation is, but it's not grave enough yet for actually to do the reliable thing and come to some sort of understanding. Now, as we were talking about with another guest earlier on, that may happen down the line. Yeah. It's still some time, we assume, until the next general election.
11: Well, that's the thing. If he suddenly calls a snap one, I think the right is in a lot of trouble, I have to admit. But for my concern, it's not the next general election. It's the one after.
0: Yeah.
11: The right has to stay in power.
0: Yeah.
11: That's the big thing. If we end up having this a coalition of chaos, to borrow a phrase, we will be voted out, and the amount of damage the left could then inflict because our recovery will not have been strong enough is devastating. It's not just about the next election, it's the one after we have to think about.
0: Yeah, I agree. Tarquin, do you own a Labrador by any chance?
17: No, I don't. Can I just make a point about the...
0: You communist. You communist, Tarquin. It is deeply far left. Next, you'll be telling me you don't drink beer. What was it you were about to say?
17: I was going to say, I just want to try to make one final serious point before we get back to the hilarity. It's this, and I think one of you guys very correctly pointed out earlier on that the other thing we have to be very mindful of is even if the right managed to sort out their differences and, you know, sweep into power... The Doge joke, you know, the blob effect needs to be dealt with on day one. That's got to be, otherwise it's all better off, aren't they, basically? Yeah.
0: No, we were saying that that's the first thing that you sort of have to, you have to understand that the left is going to be ready for day one, so you're going to have to be, you know, in a position to do this. And yeah, we hear this from Reform that they have all these pieces of legislation ready to go on day one, but how true is that? When they're so bad at their comms, you do have to wonder how on earth could you be so prepared when it comes to legislation, but you don't actually know how it is to communicate. Tarquin, great call. Thank you very much, and enjoy your weekend. We'll go very quickly to Scott in Essex. Scott, you want to talk about migration? You know, we can't finish the show without talking about immigration. Scott, what do you think?
18: Well, I was going to talk about migration, but with all the discussions about politics and pensions, I've got information on both of them. So which one would you like an in-depth discussion on?
0: Well, we don't have time for an in-depth discussion, so let's go for politics very quickly. What is it you have to say?
18: Politics is easy. If we agree to the subject of actually putting reform into power, using them as a cleaning rag to basically get rid of all of the problems and sort out Whitehall, the Quangos, councils and everything else, they can be a disposable unit for the next two terms to basically get this country back on its feet. Mm. In the local elections, we need to vote in the Conservatives and the Restore Party to making sure that they keep their feet in the fire and head in the right direction. The Labour we can't trust to even guard a fire at the moment, although they're probably setting it to the country.
0: Well, it's very simple, but how do you make this happen? How do you persuade all the parties competing at various levels? How do you persuade voters at different levels? So many of them are very jaded about politics. They don't trust people anymore, especially not the Conservative Party, and certainly the average Restore voter does not trust reform. How on earth do you reconcile all of these factions?
18: Unfortunately, is the fact that if we don't do something soon, we will not be having any elections in this country because the left will govern everything. And they will make sure that there is no opportunity to vote for anything other than them. So unless we can't get the Conservatives and we can't get Restore, so we have to go with reform. But if we put reform in power, they're untested and untried. The only way we can trust them, as I said, get the Conservatives and Restore into the local council and keep hammering them at every opportunity to making sure they do what we want, unlike the other politicians, as done as they're pleased.
0: Yeah, I mean, it's a very tricky thing to achieve, but obviously it's a vision of what many of us perhaps would quite like to see, even if it's just a sort of a thought experiment. It would be very interesting to see how that works out. I mean, we had obviously Andy Burnham at the Labour Party conference talking about electoral reform. Is that why you're worried that we're not going to actually get free and fair elections in this country early on, because that's being brought onto the agenda? I think Pete Barnes talked about how that's an olive branch to Lib Dem and Green voters. Do you think it's more than that? Do you think it's something a bit more insidious?
18: Oh, no. As soon as they get the only reason why they're going for the electoral reform is to making sure that they've constantly got their foot in the door. No one can have power unless they bow and scrape to the powers that be. We will never be given a voice again. They were making sure that under no circumstance will the people have a voice at all. And they claim that they're the ones that are the bedrock of democracy, yet their entire attitude is stripping the Indigenous people of their identity, voting voice, and anything else that matters.
0: Scott? Thank you very much for your call. You're the final caller on this three-hour show, and it's been a lot of fun. Thank you for all of your inputs. Thank you, Scott. Thank you, Tolkien. Thank you, everybody else. It's been a real pleasure listening to what you have to say. There are a few more things, because I don't want to end on a particularly low note. We have been joking a little bit. Don't worry, it's not about Mean Girls. It is about the concept of the far-right fantasy and the Labradors. So a couple more texts. Kevin has texted in to say, black labs matter.
11: Yeah.
0: Do they, though? What about all labs matter?
11: All labs matter.
0: Oh, no, I've caused controversy. Well, there they are. Joanna from Salisbury says, hi, Benedict. A person with a black Labrador in a pub without brightly painted fingernails swinging back a pint. It just might be a really tired farmer drowning his sorrows at this Labour government. Mm. I mean, you know, fair enough. You know, it could be a far-right farmer, but could just be somebody who's exasperated about life. At the moment, that's going to be me in a couple of hours.
11: Oh, it's me now.
0: Wait, where are you hiding that? Where did you get that from?
11: I'll tell you when you're older.
0: And then, finally, Ed from Hampshire says, regarding far-right pubs, our local beer keller is changing its name to the Stormtrooper. Alsatians, willkommen. Please leave your muddy jackboots in the lobby.
11: We're doing accents again.
0: I'm not doing an accent. I'm simply reading what somebody sent in to me. Where is it? Your local beer keller in Hampshire. Why did we even fight a war? What was the point? Now we've got all of these beer kellers coming over here with their steins. Unbelievable. I quite like Alsatians. I think they're very pretty dogs.
11: Same.
0: Pete. Thank you very much.
11: Thanks, Sue.
0: Thank you for spending your afternoon with me, early afternoon and part of the morning. It's been great fun. You up to much for the rest of the day?
11: Unfortunately, I've got life admin, so I've got a day of queuing at the banks.
0: Oh, how exciting. Yes. A queue, the most British thing. Well, thank you all for joining me as well. Do feel free to tune in tomorrow. I'm going to have the deputy leader of Reform UK, Richard Tice, on the show at 11 a.m. I'll be here as well talking about who knows what. Maybe it'll still be about football. Maybe it'll be about Labradors. Maybe something else will have come up. Either way, I've had a great time. Thank you very much for joining me. Have a great rest of your day. I'm Benedict Spence. This is Talk.
1: Turn on, tune in, speak out. This is Talk. 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
20: Sorry, none of this adds up. 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
19: You can't just say it. 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
2: With your latest sports headlines, I'm Matt Hutchinson. A very good afternoon. The Man City whistleblower is fearing he could be assassinated as his witness protection in Portugal is ending next week. Rui Pinto found and released documents which helped to trigger the Premier League investigation. Guardian journalist Ed Aaron says Pinto has been hiding now for some time.
3: I think he's only been seen out in public two or three times in the last 6 years. So, you know, he's been in a safe house. He's not been able to even see his dad. He's been, you know, living away from everybody in secrecy and being protected.
2: The computer hacker is now facing death threats, but football finance expert Kieran Maguire has told TalkSport Pinto is the reason we know City broke the rules.
5: It did certainly come through the hack. As for the Premier League being able to find it, they don't have access to individual emails. They don't have the rights to do that.
2: Well, City have appealed against the Independent Commission's findings. Elsewhere, England are looking for back-to-back Nations League wins when they face Croatia, live on TalkSport later. 41-year-old Luka Modric is likely to start 20 years after his first match against England, and Thomas Tuchel says it's simply an honour to play against an all-time great.
10: He's just a fantastic football player and an amazing person. The way he acts on the field is just a role model for everyone and a true legend of the game.
2: Well, today's game will be played in an almost empty stadium in Croatia. They're serving a supporter ban following racist behaviour by their fans last year. And Red Bull's Max Verstappen has taken his first pole position of the year. He'll start front of the grid at the Bahrain Grand Prix in Malaysia tomorrow, with Lewis Hamilton in second.
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2: Prosecutors in the Middle East say a Fly Dubai co-pilot accused of trying to crash a plane attacked the captain with an axe in an attempted terror attack. And Buckingham Palace says the king will not apologise for slavery when he visits the Caribbean later this year.
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2: We're expecting a sunny Saturday afternoon for most of the UK. Cloudier in southern England, though, with a few light showers.
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26: 300 million pounds worth of talent, 5 games, 10 new faces. When are Tottenham Hotspur going to see a return on this investment?
27: So fragile, so not consistent, no.
28: It's finished Fulham 1, Manchester United 1.
29: Part of learning as a group, as I said, it's the first time when we've had a spell of a couple of weeks. It's a pretty short spell, but we've had a little spell when results haven't quite gone to plan.
30: Great song choice. Absolutely great song choice. Saturday Session, Adi Ladipo alongside Charlie Austin. We are now talking all things Premier League. We're going to focus on the bottom of the Premier League. We're going to talk Spurs and we're going to talk Manchester United as well. De Zerbi under serious pressure. Michael Carrick maybe under unfair pressure as well. Manchester United currently 12th in the Premier League. De Zerbi, it's mental, isn't it? Because if you're a Spurs fan, you stay up and look, he did well to get a tune out of the players in the last couple of games. They stayed up by the skin of their teeth. You then spend 300 million on good players, like, you know, Tonali, Mateus Fernandez, Andy Robertson comes in from Liverpool. He had that experience. You're bottom. You're rock bottom. You've not won a game in 5 in the league.
31: Spurs mentality is the biggest thing.
30: Is it real? Is this a real thing then?
31: You're losing, like, it's sometimes hard to shake it off. But when you're winning, how you want the games to come thick and fast, you could play terrible and win. Spurs could play well and get beat. The difference is Spurs ain't playing well and losing. Mm. They're just all over the shop. They had to bring the players in, which they did. And
30: too many players?
31: No, because they needed an overhaul.
30: Yeah.
31: But they brought the players in. Did they overspend? You could say yes, because that's what they was going to do. My biggest thing is with Tottenham, where is the goals coming from? Yeah. They have no striker. They don't have no strikers. They don't have attacking players. And we could go on about injuries, et cetera, et cetera. I totally understand that. But you find me a player in there that's going to get Spurs 15-plus goals.
30: There isn't one.
31: There's your biggest problem. But goals surely, win games, mate.
30: Surely De Zerbi would have seen that. Back in the last season, he would have seen that, okay, Solanke can't find the net, right? Richarlison can't find the net. Why spend 300 million on midfielders and the back line when you have no goal scorers?
31: Hard bit you've got is, unless you're throwing the money at them, who wants... Is Tottenham Hotspur a attractive football club at this moment?
30: Is it not?
31: At this moment?
30: Paying big money, the London thing. You know, the London thing's always been a thing.
31: Yeah, of course. But to come, you want to go and compete up the top end. You want to be in the European places. And what we've seen over the last couple of years, that ain't happening. Mm. What we've seen at the start of the season, that's not going to happen. So then you're fishing in a completely different pond of strikers. If you're going top four, top six Champions League, there's your attraction. If you're not, because you can't offer them that, but you can offer them London and money, again, you're going in a different pool of players.
30: Do we just not have them anymore? Like, I mean, look, you were a number nine. Where are they?
31: No, this is the...
30: Look at the top clubs. Like, Man United have Cesco going through the middle. Arsenal, Gyökeres. Big money, by the way. Neither of them start now. Neither of them are guaranteed starters. And they spent 60 million on him and 60 million on him. The number nines just don't exist anymore, do they?
31: No. And the thing is, why? Is because all of a sudden, this is not even on about... When I said Pep transformed football, etc., and in this country, this is not. All of a sudden, we're talking about wide forwards. Yeah. And everyone wants to be number 10. I remember going through, I think it was about 09-10 when I first got into the pro game, etc. The more you looked at it in the EFL, it was 4-4-2. Mm. Then as you moved through, it was 4-2-3-1, a 4-3-3, and then... But it was wide forwards.
30: Yeah.
31: The wide forwards. And the biggest thing is, as well, the false nine. Mm. Now... Bobby Firmino transformed that position. What he was world class at Liverpool. We could go about goals. He didn't get enough goals. Didn't score. This is what
30: didn't
31: I'm saying.
30: Need to.
31: Because without him, Liverpool don't win. Without him, Sadio Mane and Mo Salah can't do what they do. That's the biggest thing. So it's how you want to see the number nine. But for me, the traditional number nine in the top end of the game. Is not there much.
30: You know, and going back to Spurs, I guess the biggest issue isn't just the number nine. You mentioned Mane and Salah. They've not even got wide forwards that score.
31: That's what I mean.
30: So they've got nothing going forward. I mean, there was a time a few years back they had Son, they had Kane. Even I thought Kulusevski, when he was fit, was a bit of a problem for them in terms of a problem that worked. They've got nothing going forward.
31: Nothing. And this is the thing with Spurs. They spent the money.
30: Yeah.
31: They had to in certain areas, but they didn't look at that one place where they needed to at the top end. Goals win games of football. Now, you look at it and go, where is the next win coming? Or hopefully it's this weekend when they obviously play Man United, but Manchester United be looking at that thinking, we're going to beat these. Yeah. We've got to knock these over.
30: Mm.
31: Because if they don't, I feel like whoever loses is one of them is going to be in trouble. But find me a goal scorer in either team. You can't.
30: You would have you scored loads of goals in your career, but you must have hit a patch where you just stopped,
31: yep.
30: Where it got difficult. Can Solanke turn this around? I mean, he's gone from someone who got 20 goals a season at Bournemouth in the England squad. Didn't work out really at Chelsea and Liverpool, but he didn't really get opportunities. Can he turn this around, or is it just this is where he is now?
31: I think, I don't think that's fair to say like it's where it is, and let's not be on that. Mm. It's the question you'd have to ask him, or the answer he will have is, what's his mentality and how's his self-belief?
30: Yeah.
31: Because if that goes, let's be very clear, in any job, I don't think you can do it anymore, then there's a problem. Now, if he's got all the self-belief, fine. Now come and do it. Is he working on his craft? Is he training every day? Is he doing shooting after training every day? Repetition. I'm a big thing on the 10,000 hours thing.
30: Yeah.
31: Constantly. As a centre-forward, I just want to see the ball at the net. Yeah, great if there's a goalkeeper in there, but just your mindset, repetitioning that ball at the back of the net. That's what strikers do. That's what they did, and that's what I always done. But there does come a moment when you're going for a sticky patch.
30: And you're thinking it's never going
31: to
30: end.
31: Yeah, and let's be clear. When you're flying... If you move to the front post, the ball drops there. If you move to the back post, it goes there. If you go to the back post when you're going sticky patch, it goes half a yard to the right. It just happens. It's so strange.
30: Yeah.
31: It is so strange. And listen, I just see it. He doesn't get the rubber to green. Does he work hard enough?
30: Mm.
31: That's the biggest thing. You look at it and you go, do centre forwards work hard enough?
30: Yeah. Are you doing more than you should do?
31: And I will always go to it, and I will be very, let's be very clear. The team plays for the number nine. The number nine who goes and scores the goals, the team plays for them.
30: If they believe in the number nine?
31: Exactly.
30: Yeah.
31: And so you've got to back yourself, puff your chest out and go, give me the ball and put the ball in there. Okay, we'll see. Cross one in, goal. Oh, here we go. Cross one in. Oh, he's got on the end of that, good save. Do you know what I mean? That's how you get that belief. You've got to get that connection with your whole team. And the team, on the other hand, have got a belief in the centre forward that if we put the ball there, he's going to put it in the net.
30: I look at someone like De Zerbi, I just look at a manager that's quite volatile, quite angry. If it's not going well, I don't want to say he walks because, you know, it'd rather be pushed because the money he gets if he's pushed is quite big. Yeah. I just don't see how it works. I just don't see how they turn this around.
31: What in his managerial record has he done?
30: There you go.
31: To think he's going to turn this around. I think this is a Spurs fans as well. Do you have the belief in him? Mm. Because what has he shown at other clubs that he can turn Spurs around and get them where you guys think they should be?
30: Yeah.
31: Because there's no proof in the pudding, mate.
30: And Spurs fans, at the start of the season, if you was to say you're going to spend nearly 400 million, you want to be fighting for top four, top six. This is a nightmare what's going on right now. You're rock bottom.
31: And the comments sometimes he makes, and he made a comment that he said, my players are not fit enough, and that was against Newcastle. And I know if they scored a cut, they'd have went in front. Newcastle manager come in 2 weeks before. And I think this is one interesting thing I don't think has been said. You see them Newcastle players? They're on their toes, right? They're ready. They look like they're going to go to war. They're going to run through the brick wall for that manager. Tell me the players in that Spurs dressing room is going to run for a brick wall for him. I'm not seeing it. And I think the proof's in the pudding after these five games.
30: Yeah, indeed. I want to quickly talk about Michael Carrick before we go to the break. Pressure on Carrick as well. Did well back end of last season. Some might say it was easy because every game, it felt like he was playing once every 4 weeks at a period.

0: for that football club.
1: It's true, though.
0: That is not possible. That is not possible. Again, what has he done enough? Has he earned his stripes to go and be the Manchester United manager? As everyone says, one of the biggest clubs in world football. Absolutely not. The pressure's on. And get Manchester United back to the glory days, etc., what they constantly go on about. Is he the right man? I cannot see it.
1: Now look at that back line. This is their last game against Fulham, by the way, where they nicked a draw, didn't they? Luke Shaw, Maguire, Martinez, Dalot. It's not good enough.
0: What is that? Because you know why I say that? You know why I say that? It's 2022.
1: Yeah,
0: is it three of them played? Was it three of them played in the 7-0 at Anfield?
1: Yeah.
0: Well, what's going on here? It's Manchester United. You act like you want to be one who spoke about in the top table and rightly so, globally and all that. We're going through this spend job where it's like forward players, 1 year. Midfielders, this season, which we see in this. So next year they're going to buy the back defence. We're just going to bypass the centre-forwards that ain't worked out for you.
1: Bad, isn't it? It's bad. All right, stick with us because we are going to talk a bit more Man United, a bit more De Zerbi as well. We're going to hear from Gabig Bonhoor, who's very, very stingy about Carrick.
2: Oh, it's bad.
3: 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Loads of people do it.
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1: 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Adi Ladupa alongside Charlie Austin with you until 4 o'clock.

0: Look, we are going to have a bit of fun later as well in WhatsApp Chaz. Send your best WhatsApp voice notes in to Charlie Austin. Say whatever you want. Just be kind. Be kind. 03717-223344. And we're going to get Charlie to do his all-time Premier League 11. Difficult, huh? How difficult is this, by the way, now?
1: Yeah, it is. It is difficult. But yeah. I'm just giving you the heads up.
0: Yeah. I've got
1: 9 players at the moment.
0: Any bankers? Like any a banker that 100% everyone would have in?
1: I'm going to say I've got 2.
0: That everyone would have?
1: Yeah.
0: Okay.
1: But I've got my heroes in.
0: Okay, I know your heroes.
1: Yeah.
0: Yeah. Ooh, I don't know if everyone would have him in, by the way.
1: That's what I'm saying.
0: I don't think that's a banker.
1: Yeah. I'm putting him as a goal scorer.
0: Get it. Yeah. I'll get you. All right, let's continue the chat about Manchester United and Spurs. Obviously, they meet after the international break. Big game for both, by the way. You almost feel like whoever loses in that game could be in big trouble. Let's hear from Gabriel Bonnehall. He had this to say about Michael Carrick and his current situation at Manchester United.
2: I don't think he lasts the season now. For him to earn less than half of what the top managers in the league are earning says everything about Manchester United. It's a stopgap. You know, was he the right manager after last season, getting him into the top three, back into the Champions League? He deserved a chance, but I just don't see it. Because if you look at these stats, Sal, they're damning stats. Distance at high intensity, 20th. Well, time at high intensity, 20th in the league. Sprints, 20th in the league. Time sprinting, 20th in the league. The players aren't working hard. That comes from the manager.
0: Is that... And the stats are the stats, right? Is that the players just not... I mean, if you're that low in every single stat, surely that's just the way the manager wants you to play. Like, that can't be just coincidence.
1: Listen, mate. Everyone's seen that clip right up at the Fulham. That's not Michael Carrick. Regardless, Middlesbrough got rid of him, any of that kind of stuff. The man in the street who manages his under-14s wouldn't set up his team to move like that. That was a disgrace.
0: Yeah.
1: Let's be very clear.
0: Is that the players then not believing in him?
1: What that is the players not putting their weight.
0: Yeah.
1: Having their self-respect. That's what it comes down to. The self-respect. You think that's acceptable? You play for Manchester United. But hang on a minute.
0: At least
1: you play for any professional football club. You cannot act like that. Self-respect, that is far from within. But you look at it and you go, who's under the most pressure? Spurs, because let's be very clear, it's what it is, right? They're a laughing stock at the moment. When they lose, everyone has fun of it. We've seen the repercussions that come of it. Manchester United... They're trying to get back to what they achieved last year, which is finishing the top four. They've got to deal with the Champions League. Who's under the biggest pressure?
0: United.
1: Because they're the bigger club?
0: United because they're the bigger club. I think Spurs fans, because of the way the last couple of seasons have been, I know they won a European trophy, but they've been down there. You almost start to get used to seeing Spurs down there.
1: And the scary thing is, once we thought, nah, this is never going to happen again.
0: Agreed.
1: They didn't show anything to... There was any promise to go forward. Mm. And then you're looking at this season, spent the money, exciting, we're going to see Spurs improve. Rock bottom
0: again. All right, let's go to the phone lines on this. Spurs fans are calling in their droves. 03717-223344. Let's go to Gareth, the Spurs fan. Gareth, rock bottom, a manager that a lot of Spurs fans were maybe a bit hesitant with, but came in and did okay. You give him everything. You give him $350 million. He spent all the money. This is not good enough, is it?
3: Well, it seems like the Chuckle Brothers are on the show this morning, doesn't it? Or this afternoon, should I say? I mean, it's 5 games into a season with the whole club that's been changed player-wise, hasn't it? You know? So I think it's time. You just need to give him a bit more time and it will start to gel.
0: I understand what you're saying, but you're rock bottom. This isn't. I mean, you say give him time, and he spent $300 million on rock bottom. You know this as well as I do. I mean, you've watched football for years. You don't get time. This isn't the Premier League of 1994, where managers get a couple of seasons to bed in players. It has to happen straight away. That's just the pressure these top managers are on.
3: Well, look at the percentage. Look at the percentage of possession the Spurs are having. Mm. Man City, Brighton. And Spurs, highest in the Premier League.
1: Yeah, but the difference is, my friend, the difference is the only stat, possession stat, any stats you want to know, is the one that's in the top left-hand corner, right? And that's one that you ain't winning, you don't score enough goals. The difference between Spurs, Brighton and Man City is them two win. You've just put yourself against Man City are a top and Brighton are a third. Tottenham Hotspur keep all the ball and do nothing about it, and you are 20th in the Premier League.
3: Loads of new players. Once they start to gel, they'll start to score goals. And anyway, Charlie, your record at scoring goals in the Premier League wasn't great, so I don't know why you're banging on.
1: I tell you what, Gaz, my old son, I scored one more than you, boy, didn't I? No matter what. So don't worry about that. Let's be very clear.
3: 111 games, wasn't it?
1: I know. What's that? Three and one? One in three?
0: That is mental to have a dig at someone that in the Premier League. That's wild. Come on, you're better than that. You seem to be confident that Spurs, who the last couple of seasons have been down there, will be okay if given time. If De Zerbi gets time, yeah.
3: Yeah, I reckon you can't judge it until 15 games in. You can't judge it until then.
0: Yeah. What about the? We were talking about this, and again, just an honest conversation about the lack of sort of the goal scorer. I mean, I asked, do you still believe in Solanke? He had a fantastic season at Bournemouth. That's why you spent so much money on him. Do you look at him and still think it can come right? Do you look at Richarlison and think, okay, he can nick a few goals? Are you worried about that position?
3: Yeah, it does. I think most Spurs fans would be honest that we could do with another striker. You know, Marmoush has come in, but he's not an out-and-out striker. Solanke's had so many injury problems that he just can't seem to get any rhythm. And let's not even think about Richarlison because he's not even in the Spurs squad for the season. So he's not going to be scoring any Premier League goals this season, is he? So, yeah, maybe in January we might need to look again for another player, you know. And like you've said earlier, it's difficult with strikers to find them. But I think across the squad, with what we've signed, there is going to be goals in there once they start to click and once they start to gel.
1: From where, Gareth?
3: Well, I think you've got, like Marmoush, I think there's players coming back like Deki, Maddison. You know, these guys are Savio. They've all scored goals, although Savio didn't do very well for City last season. But again, didn't get a lot of rhythm because he didn't play much. So, you know, give it 15 games. Maybe we'll have this conversation again.
0: All right. Someone save Gareth's number. I'm going to call him in 15 games around the Christmas period. I appreciate the call, Gareth. I always find it crazy when people call in and have digs at anyone that played in the Premier League. Anyway, I don't care if you scored a tap-in from 2 yards. I find it funny.
1: Do you know the problem? Not adding to that, right? You can't take away. And that's where football is. Do you think anyone's David Nugent really cares when he scored that goal? Next thing, he's got England cap, one goal.
0: Yeah.
1: Do you know what I mean?
0: Yeah, it's honestly, it's mental. It's mental. Let's go to Andrew, the Spurs fan. Andrew, Gareth, very positive. Are you feeling the same or a bit nervous about where you are or how you started this season?
4: The reality of it is, and hats off to the people that are living in that world, we don't have a recognised striker. Arsenal are very successful because they have Havertz, who people ridicule, but he comes on and he scores goals. You have to score goals. You need to score more goals than the team in front of you, week in, week out, so you win. Tottenham Hotspur are relegated. We don't have a goal scorer between now and the transfer window. I don't think we'll get 10 points.
0: Why do you think, and look, De Zerbi's been in the Premier League before. It's not like he's new to the league. He did very well at Brighton for a period. Why do you think he hasn't looked at that and spent all the money on the midfield and maybe decided that the midfield was the most important area he needed to fix? But why do you think he's not said, okay, let's focus on finding a goal scorer?
4: Because at the back of it, I think that there's some contracts that the two strikers hold, Richarlison and the other one. The reality of those contracts meant that they needed to negotiate them out. And De Zerbi, it's not about him. We haven't got a striker. And the reality is, when we had Kane, no one would come to us because they didn't want to play second fiddle to him. Mm. Now we've got two strikers that no one wants. And I'm not ashamed of it. In the 80s, I had a Playboy subscription. Those models laid down less than Richarlison. We actually are without a striker. It's the Premier League. We will be relegated. Until people say, it's not De Zerbi's fault. It's not even the club's fault. The reality is we've bought two strikers who are the poorest and the worst examples of professional strikers. You only have to look at their numbers in the league. We are relegated.
0: Wow.
4: Suck it up.
0: Andrew, top man. Look at the contrast of Spurs fans there. That's crazy, isn't it?
1: This, I mean, this is opinions, right? Yeah. This is what happens. And there's the frustration that it comes from. And people see the game completely differently. We got Gareth on saying, oh, give me 15 games.
0: Mm.
1: Guest just on then saying, nah, we've got
0: no goals. You know what's crazy about 15 games? I think the table where it is has already started to take shape. You can already see it, right? What makes you think it's going to be any different in 10?
1: This is what I'm saying. It sounds stupid, but well, what performances have Spurs put in to make you think like that? And we go, this is clutching. We're going about stats, right? Then I pick it off with Gabby saying this, that, and the other. The stats are only good as if you want to look at them.
0: I couldn't believe he quoted the running stats there as anything.
1: And he's going possession stats. And I'm fine. But the first and second is Man City and Brighton, who are first and third.
0: Yeah.
1: Tottenham are there. Tottenham are 20th. So you've got all the ball, but ultimately you're doing nothing. So all teams are going, we'll let Spurs have the ball because they're not going to score any goals. So we'll let them have it. The player's not good enough to keep it for so long. We'll nick it off them and score.
0: Mm.
1: Goal, get back behind the ball. Done. Yeah. It's all right keeping the ball. You've got to do something with it.
0: You think they'll be all right, though? I do understand Gareth's point, though, about, and I said this as well, about it does take time to bed in all these new players. Do you think it will click? I don't know if it...
1: All right, Ipswich. They bought a load of players.
0: Mm.
1: They seem to be doing all right.
0: Yeah, they are.
1: That's your counter-argument. Why are you saying that? Just because Spurs and they brought in different type of players. Ipswich have done all right. The scary thing is now...
0: And by the way, Spurs have bought all Premier League players as well. All Premier League players, by the way.
1: The scary thing is, my friend, for Spurs, is that Ipswich and Hull have started the way they have, and Coventry. They've got their wins. All of them have got their first Premier League wins. Spurs, nothing.
0: Well, I'm guessing Spurs fans will be hoping that Man City do get relegated. All right, when we come back, this is going to be tough for our man Charlie here. We're going to do his best Premier League 11.
5: The king is the law. Critics agree The Uprising is a riveting cinematic epic. 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
0: afternoon, Saturday session, Adi Oladipo alongside Charlie Austin. I feel like Charlie's security guard here because I'm still annoyed by that guy having a go at your Premier League record. It's really annoyed me for some reason. Get Gareth back on. I want more. I want to go back and forth with him. We are going to do something a bit different. Have a bit of fun. It is international break, so we can have a bit of fun on this one. We've asked Charlie to put together his all-time Premier League best 11. And yes, we can include Man City players. We can, all right? They haven't been kicked out yet. We're going to do it over two sections. So I guess, firstly, formation. What formation are you going here, by the way?
1: 4-3-3.
0: 4-3-3, ooh. Okay, just to get more forwards in. That's why you get more forwards
1: It's so tough, mate. I'm looking at it. And as I'm here now, I'll be brutally honest.
0: Go on.
1: The right back position is an issue.
0: Between two in it.
1: Give me them.
0: Neville and Walker.
1: Yeah.
0: Yeah.
1: I would add Trent in it only because. In that conversation, right? Because obviously what he done, but it's going forward.
0: Yeah.
1: But where'd you got? I've got to be honest, I ain't putting Gary Neville in.
0: All right.
1: But then your argument is, the most successful right back?
0: He opens his trophy cabinet and things fall out.
1: Yeah, there you go, that's what
0: I mean. The trophies fall out of the cabinet. You're like,
1: hold on.
0: Yeah, he forgot about more trophies.
1: That's what I'm saying.
0: Forgot about them.
1: So.
0: All right, go on then. Who got in goal?
1: Peter Schmeichel.
0: Ooh. You know what? For a second, I thought he was going to say Alisson. I don't know why I thought you're going to say Alisson. No. I think Peter Schmeichel was the right answer.
1: I get it. Alisson, Ederson transformed the eyes of being in goal, the way they play with the feet and saves, etc. But how, even, right, Petr Cech.
0: That might be the number two in it.
1: They conceded. What's the number in that one season? I don't want to say a number.
0: Was it 15 that Chelsea conceded in that season? Something like ridiculous.
1: That is unheard of.
0: Yeah. So why is he not number one then?
1: Because Peter Schmeichel was just, for me, another level. Yeah. Growing up as well, it was like, even growing up and just seeing
0: those Man United Arsenal, like, back and forths.
1: Do you know who had a man? Was it Peter Schmeichel and Ian Wright?
0: Yeah.
1: I think I see the other day, the Wright done a big double footer on him. Yeah. I was like, oh my God.
0: Genuine hatred. And it felt like he was just the size of two goalkeepers. He looked massive, didn't he, Peter Schmeichel?
1: If you was a centre forward that was struggling for a bit of form, confidence going one-on-one with him,
0: good luck.
1: All the best, because he filled the goal anyway.
0: Yeah, good luck. Good luck.
1: So he is my number one.
0: All right, go on. So left back.
1: I think this is quite easy, the left back.
0: Okay.
1: I do. And at a period of time of him playing, he was the best left back in the world.
0: Mm.
1: Ashley Cole,
0: yeah.
1: He's a standout.
0: Yeah. Roy Keane would say Dennis Irwin.
1: Yeah. And right, Dennis Irwin could play left and right, couldn't he?
0: Yeah.
1: And he took pens. Yeah, and I know I've heard this before.
0: Same. I've heard Roy say it a lot, but I just think it might be just the fact that they were club mates and big friends.
1: But then I would go down this route, and this is true when people ask this, and you probably ask people, until you play and train with someone and see it with your own eyes, your opinion of what's... No, he was okay, did a job at Manchester United, but then...
0: Dude, that's what I thought.
1: Do you know what I mean?
0: Honestly, if Roy didn't say that, I would say, yeah, Irwin's good, but calm down. But the way Roy talks about him makes you believe, okay, maybe he probably is the best.
1: Yeah.
0: Ashley Cole, though, you're right. Ashley Cole, 100%. Oi, this is going to be very, very interesting from you, because I think there are so many good centre-backs. Everyone says the standard two, but I think you're chucking Yapstam, I think you're chucking Vidic, Tony Adams, Sol Campbell, Virgil van Dijk. Who are your two centre-backs?
1: John Terry.
0: Only one more space, my friend. Only one more space.
1: And for me,
0: I love this. This is so tense. I thought it's a game show. You're going to win £1 million.
1: The thing is, as I know, but for me, the period he went to Liverpool, mate, from Southampton, it was like when he was on the pitch.
0: Yeah.
1: When you watch the TV and how people explain certain like superheroes, they've got that gold shine around him.
0: Yeah.
1: That's what he had, mate.
0: Yeah.
1: And he's in. Virgil van Dijk's in.
0: He's incredible, isn't he?
1: Huh.
0: Honestly.
1: I swear, though, in training, he didn't try a leg at Southampton. Hardly.
0: Really?
1: He didn't have to. Too easy.
0: Did you know when you... That's, this is such
1: at the
0: a,
1: end. At the end.
0: You knew that at he the was
1: end,
0: that good.
1: At the end, yeah.
0: When he came in, no?
1: I come in, you came in Jan, and Vertage was already in 6 months before.
0: Yeah.
1: And there was like a solid centre half, like real good on the ball.
0: Mm.
1: And we come back from the summer and something just changed.
0: Yeah.
1: It just grew. And that next season, up until the League Cup, because then he broke his foot.
0: Mm.
1: And then when he come back from that injury, it was like, wow.
0: Yeah.
1: He was destined to be tested on a different level.
0: How long do you think he's got left? Because, look...
1: All depends who's...
0: We can see he's slowed down a little
1: bit.
0: Yeah,
1: but...
0: I think Jacquet's helping him a lot.
1: This is what I'm saying. It all depends on who's playing next to him. Because I don't think it's fair to him to be left in the wilderness on his own and then eyes look at him like, oh, he's going, legs are going... No, it's all up there.
0: Mm.
1: But he needs a partner next to him that's going to learn. I think this partner of Jeremy Jacquet is coming in. Look at the performance he's put in.
0: By the way, how good is he?
1: And then the Araujo?
0: Yeah, Araujo. Right.
1: Mate. My only worry is there's obviously a left back side, but he's learning from two.
0: Yeah.
1: One, Liverpool captain, Netherlands captain, and the ex-Barcelona captain.
0: Yeah, he's in between both of those.
1: So he could grow, get a monster.
0: All right, so we've got Terry. So far we've got Peter Schmeichel, Ashley Cole, Terry, Verge. Do you have a right back?
1: Yeah, I do, yeah.
0: You got one now, go on.
1: Do you know what trumps it all over? And it is, you're right. And I say, what can you say to the man that's won basically everything in the Premier League?
0: Kyle Walker's won everything, though. Kyle Walker's won a treble. I'm just saying, Kyle Walker can open up his trophy cabinet. And then
1: how do you know that I wasn't going to say him then?
0: See, you just jumped.
1: Jumped. Because, my friend, let me show you, people that are driving, listening, who I am. I've got to fold this up so you don't see the rest of it.
0: Yeah.
1: Who I have. I'm having one here.
0: Yeah.
1: Look.
0: Oh, you've gone Kyle Walker. Interesting. He's gone Walker over Neville. Doesn't really have a weakness, does he, Walker?
1: No, he doesn't. And in fairness to Gary Neville scenario, I didn't play against him. I watched it. It was mainly like, great, but David Beckham in front of him, do you know what I mean? It was that. Kyle Walker, I don't know, he just transformed that Sosa position. Electric going forward. No one could get past him. If you got past him, it's a foot race he's getting you.
0: Yeah.
1: Let me be clear as well. He was so strong. Like,
0: he looks
1: so strong.
0: Mm.
1: So he gets in for me. And listen, I know they both played for a long time, Man United, Man City, but you could argue flip a coin for both. Right?
0: I think I almost feel like that could be the toughest one. Well, actually, no, we're going to get to the midfield and forwards. Yeah, I think Walker, Neville, you mentioned Trent. Some Chelsea fans, by the way, mentioned Ivanovic.
1: Yeah.
0: Because of how strong he was. Like, basically, he's centre-back playing right-back.
1: I played with Annie at the end at West Brom.
0: Mm.
1: He'd come then. The best guy.
0: Really?
1: Because, you know what? And the reason why, the best guy that won all the trophies.
0: Yeah. Humble.
1: Oh, what a guy. What a character. Love. And he, do you know, honestly, you wouldn't even have known.
0: I forgot he even played for West Brom. You know when there's these images of players, like Perez, I think, played for Villa.
1: He would rather that. He would rather, man. Yeah. Like, he'd come on the back end because Slav
0: off the CV.
1: He's like, yeah. Tip that off, mate.
0: Yeah, off the CV. All right, midfield. Whew.
1: All right, so this one.
0: This is impossible. It's impossible.
1: My holding midfielder, one. Right? And now this is going through the scenarios, yeah? Everyone said about
0: this is your number six.
1: Yeah, everyone says Kante. This is my number four, my friend.
0: Makalele.
1: You cannot have a role named after you for decades and not be in the position.
0: Yeah, you are right. You are right.
1: He created
0: so many defensive midfielders. You're going to sleep on it.
1: That's what I'm saying. Yeah, no, absolutely. I totally understand that. But we've created a role. The role was named after him. Yeah, so in the Makalele role, I'm going to put Kante. No, do you know what I mean?
0: Yeah, sometimes you have to go with the original.
1: Yeah, you have to.
0: You have to go with the original, yeah.
1: And you're going to... I think it's so easy to mention the names that we see now and which we've seen the last, say, 6-7 years.
0: Mm.
1: You can't forget where it started.
0: I agree. All right, so we've got Peter Schmeichel in goal. We've got Ashley Cole left back. We've got John Terry and Virgil van Dijk, the centre backs. We've got Kyle Walker right back. And we've got Makalele as the holding midfielder. We're going to have the rest of the squad when we come back.
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0: Good afternoon. Welcome back to the Saturday session. A bit of fun we're having here, myself and Charlie Austin, because we're doing what every football fan, I guess, does up and down the country over the years. Everyone does their Premier League 11, and I feel like it's changed quite a lot in the last 10 years just because, I guess, of the dominance of Man City, right? Maybe a lot more Man City players are in it than would have been a few years back. A lot of Man City players. So far, Charlie Austin's got one Man City player in, and that's Kyle Walker. He has a team of Peter Schmeichel in goal, Ashley Cole left back, John Terry and Virgil van Dijk as a centre back pairing, as I said, Kyle Walker at right back, and in his holding position, number 6, I guess the man is right, the position was named after Claude Makélélé, who was fantastic for Real Madrid, France and Chelsea. Alright, the other two midfielders are one I can just write down. I can write him down. Stevie G. I can just write that down already. Move on. How good was Steven Gerrard, by the way?
29: So good, mate. I played. We lost. I was at QPR. We lost 2-1 to them at Anfield. He missed a penalty today. Yeah, and then I think it was a front post space from a corner, and there's just this 6'2" mountain just come over. Bosh, I'm on the deck, and he's had it in about 86 minutes. 2-1 made up for us. But do you know, watch him, you look through, yeah, on all the highlight clips, everything, like, trying to explain to people. Crazy what you see. Michael Owen says it. Michael Owen says it. He's too big, too strong, he's too powerful. That was him in a nutshell. But also you look around and go, and I think what Frank Lampard done,
0: yeah,
29: the goals, achievements, ridiculous, right? It was ridiculous. Well, the way Paul Scholes plays football, the goals, he scored a few, but not as many as the other two, right? But conducted the games. Paul Scholes come out and says, I'm not sure I could do what Steven Gerrard done at Liverpool.
0: Yeah.
29: I'm not comparing all three. I'm just saying, Paul Scholes was saying that. And what he done.
0: Especially with the calibre of players those other two had around them all the time. I mean, there were times where Gerrard didn't. I know when Alonso came, yes. But before that, he didn't really have much around him.
29: No, he didn't. And that's the thing. And what he done, he put Liverpool up there and it was... I think the only sad bit is obviously he didn't win the Premier League, right?
0: Mm.
29: And he still says that. But what he achieved, mate, and the way he played football was a pleasure. The sort of tackles he would... Oh.
0: You know who reminds me of him a lot? Jude. You know when you talk about power, strength.
29: They've got that gallop.
0: Yeah, but when they start, it takes a while to get going.
29: Mm.
0: When they do get going, it's almost unstoppable.
29: And you know what they've got? They've got so many similarities, of course.
0: Naughty.
29: But they've got that naughty tackle about.
0: Very naughty.
29: Yeah,
0: very, mate. Very, you know, naughty. Mate. All right, so Steven Gerrard is your number eight. I know you're not doing it really in numbers.
29: No.
0: But who's the midfielder next to him?
29: And this is the one that's...
0: Can I just mention some names, by the way?
29: Go on.
0: Of midfielders. So far, there is no Roy Keane, there is no Paul Scholes, there is no Patrick Vieira, there is no Rodri, there is no Kevin De Bruyne, there is no Cesc Fabregas, there is no David Silva, there is no Bernardo Silva. You got one space, my man, and it goes to...
29: Kevin De Bruyne.
0: Ooh! So good.
29: Kevin De Bruyne.
0: He's so good.
29: Mate.
0: I wish, for those who are listening to this on the way home or in their houses, the look he's giving me, he's just like, Kevin De Bruyne.
29: Mate.
0: Kevin De Bruyne.
29: Listen, the way he used to just smash them balls across the box, mate, make them passes, it was, he was a player that kind of transferred. He'd go to Chelsea, right?
0: Yeah.
29: He's at Chelsea.
0: Mm.
29: Don't see it. Moved on. All about time in football.
0: Yeah.
29: Right? This goes to Hoffenheim.
0: Yeah. Is it Wolfsburg?
29: Wolfsburg, sorry. Wolfsburg, yeah. See Bayern back, and the transformation, playing against him, you couldn't get near him. Boom, boom.
0: I think the greatest ever City player, and that's a statement because of
29: massive.
0: What
29: you're forgetting
0: got.
29: Yaya Toure.
0: Yeah, but I don't know if Yaya did it long enough.
29: True.
0: You know what I mean? So,
29: you know what I mean? Yeah, there's an argument, but
0: it's a good argument.
29: Do you know what I like, actually? And you only actually see, and I've only reached, I played against him, it's only what you see. It's interesting what Carl Walker said the other day. I don't know if you've seen it.
0: No.
29: Have you... When he said, when the ball's coming, if you've got your back to goal, you set it back. You never back foot turn.
0: Mm.
29: And I think someone back to him, what? Kevin De Bruyne doesn't do that. He said, what? Show me a clip where he does. Every time he gets the ball, he lets it roll across his body and he's away.
0: Gone.
29: Because he's like, that's the quickness. You don't, it's, if you're taking it with a touch, you're slowing the game down.
0: Yeah. Touch slows it. He's just like, no.
29: That was the difference. And the balls he used to put into areas, centre forwards, dream.
0: Dude, left foot, right foot.
29: And I know there's loads and these are the debates, but for me, he was just phenomenal, mate.
0: No. Look, that's a midfield. When you think about it, I mean, you've got the experience of Makalele who can hold. You've got the just destroyer guile goal scorer in Steven Gerrard. And you've got Kevin De Bruyne who can put it on anyone's head.
29: You could do yours, right?
0: Yeah.
29: And I know we ain't got strikers yet or that. Well, you could do yours, and I reckon there's every chance. Only one name out of them eight is in there when you do yours. But maybe two.
0: I'll go
29: Gerrard. One, Ashley Cole.
0: Yeah, and Virg.
29: And you'd put Virg in as well. So that jumping three out there. Yeah. But there you go. That's football's opinions,
0: yeah,
29: right?
0: Yeah, and there's thousands of them. Thousands. I mean, we could have an F team, and it'll still be quality. Yeah. Incredible world-class players. All right, moment we've been waiting for. Your front three. Can I give you some options?
29: Yeah, go on.
0: Drogba.
29: Yep.
0: Rooney.
29: Yep.
0: These are really good options, you know. Haaland has to be in the consideration. Henri. Salah.
29: Yep.
0: Shearer.
29: Yep.
0: Mane. I mean, Gareth Bale.
29: Don't forget Robbie.
0: Gareth Bell.
29: Don't
0: Robbie
29: forget.
0: Fowler. God.
29: Michael Owen.
0: Suarez. Good luck. All right. Should we start? You going 4-3-3? Should we go the right side?
29: Yes.
0: Ronaldo or Salah?
29: Yeah. No.
0: That would have been
29: nice. This actually annoys me.
0: Go on.
29: This annoys me. When yes, he won a Ballon d'Or.
0: A Ballon d'Or like he's winning a sweet rapper.
29: No, because what he went on to go and he won
0: was
29: won,
0: better. Yeah, I know what you mean.
29: Won Ballon d'Or at Manchester United, massive. Won the Premier League, won the Champions League, etc. Here, but what he then became, I know that was a foundation, etc. at Man United, but what he became, who was a better player? Who was a better Ronaldo? Real Madrid.
0: Oh,
29: Manchester United.
0: Real Madrid, and it's not even close.
29: So that's why I don't think he gets in many.
0: United one was very good, though. United one was very good, though.
29: I know, he was deadly, man. Wait, just real quick. Let's be very clear. He's not in my team, but what about his free kick against Portsmouth? Dude. David James goes,
0: huh? What am I supposed to do? What am I supposed to do? All right, so you've got Salah on the right.
29: I have.
0: Okay, incredible. Incredible.
29: Listen, what he can. Nobody, no Liverpool fan. He was going to go on to achieve.
0: Nah.
29: Single handle, mate. It was just incredible.
0: I almost feel like, you know, like he should have just, they just should have given him a Ballon d'Or. Like he just felt like he, for all those 8 years, 8.5 years, he deserved one.
29: You know, the scary thing is you feel there's so many Lewandowskis in this. Yeah. It's actually unfair. In the end, they should have just went, Messi, Ronaldo, that's yours. But we have to do a category for everybody.
0: We have to create something else.
29: Do you know what I mean?
0: No. Honestly, an incredible footballer. And just the consistency. I think his first season was so good. And everyone was like, obviously he's not going to do it again. Kept on doing it.
29: He went back to back, mate.
0: Kept on doing it. What a player he was. All right, so he's on the right. Who's on the left?
29: Thierry Henry.
0: No argument whatsoever.
29: No, straight in. Just straight in Thierry Henry.
0: No argument whatsoever.
29: There's no one like him. There's never been anybody like him since.
0: No. He's the one player, I think. Some might say John Terry. And I think Ashley Cole would be everyone's left back. Everyone would have a in their 11.
29: Yeah. Yes.
0: If you don't, then maybe it's not the sport for you.
29: If you don't, there's no player to go toe-to-toe with him in that position.
0: No.
29: Do you know what I mean? Some would have him playing up front, down the middle, with a two, etc. And you can argue.
0: I was watching a Matt Letizia interview the other day. He was fantastic as well, by the way, Letiz. And he was like, it was like he was playing against under-14s. It was that good. Like, he was just, like, brushing people off, skipping past people. It was just too good at one stage.
29: You know what I like as well? It's gone back when there's an interview and City had obviously won the Champions League and Jack Grealish asked him, said, in your prime, would you get past Kyle Walker, like, in your prime? And he's like, all day. Now.
0: Yeah.
29: Like, he was brilliant, mate.
0: No, he was. And you know, as well, I love the arrogance. That kind of French arrogance he had. Where you just skip past people and almost like disdain if you were to touch him. Like, just get out of here.
29: Get away.
0: Like, go away. Come near little me. Kid.
29: There's a one of him and Ronaldo when Ronaldo's only young and he comes to him and says,
0: yeah, I see that one. That's why there's a bit of spice.
29: You're going to learn. Yeah, definitely.
0: Those two, there's a bit of spice between those two. All right, so Salah on one side, Omri on the other side. Your number nine through the middle, scoring all the goals. Could it be Kane? Could it be Drogba? Suarez, Owen, Fowler? Who is it?
29: 260 Premier League goals.
0: The great Alan Shearer.
29: Correct.
0: Yeah.
29: There is no... For me, there's no...
0: Why is he disrespected?
29: Because he didn't win.
0: Mm.
29: That is written. But that makes the achievement even bigger, even better. The argument to it is, everyone goes, he didn't do this, he didn't do that. I can leave him out.
0: Won the league at Blackburn.
29: You won a goal scorer.
0: Mm.
29: Yeah, yes, he did. So you're... No, but then to go
0: we
29: on...
0: We think of Newcastle, don't we?
29: Yeah, sorry, yeah. 260 goals. 260 goals in a team that, okay, Blackburn won the league that year, yeah? Newcastle went, finished second a couple of times. What? But it didn't do enough.
0: No, you're right. Everyone else on this list has played for, like, the behemoths, the biggest clubs.
29: The biggest.
0: Southampton, Blackburn and Newcastle won't be in that discussion as one of the big... I know Jack Walker had Blackburn really big and spending money, but in the history of football, they won't be remembered like that. For him to do it for those three clubs... And for England, he's almost, again, disrespected, almost forgotten.
29: He's forgotten for England, right? No, he's not forgotten.
0: No,
29: when the Euros run, we see 96 and it's like, you see him. And he's England captain as well.
0: Mm.
29: And so you look at it, the thing with the England scenario is there was a succession, there was a conveyor belt. So when he went, Michael Owen was in there, moved on, then Wayne Rooney came in, moved on, Harry Kane was in there. The next bit with England is we've got all that to come, right? There's no one else to come after Harry Kane, unfortunately. But with Alan Shearer, he's got 260 Premier League goals. No one's got near him. There's only one person that looks like they're going to get near him.
0: Mm.
29: And that's if he stays. The one that goes getting close was Harry Kane, and he left.
0: Would have passed it.
29: Would have passed it, but he left. And that proved that top winning, he wanted to get taste of success, not individual success, team success. And that's why he moved, and he did. But for me, Shearer is my nine.
0: How close to getting in the squad was the great Wayne Rooney?
29: Do you know what?
0: Don't say you forgot about him.
29: No, absolutely. Oh. You can't forget about Wayne Rooney.
0: Yeah.
29: Where?
0: Does he fit?
29: No, not even a fit, right? Just say that's blank.
0: Yeah.
29: And you're going 4-3-3. Where do you play Wayne Rooney?
0: That's the issue. In a 4-3-3, Wazza's kind of... Because you're obviously not going to play off the right, not going to play off the left, and he's not really a centre forward. He's not number nine, is he? He's kind of... He's like a 9.5.
29: But
0: he's still Wayne Rooney.
29: But he was... He's an all-time... Now, we talk about disrespect. Yeah. That is a man that...
0: He disrespects himself. Every time he does interviews, I almost feel like, Wayne, talk up yourself a bit more, man.
29: Yeah, mate. He was the all-time England scorer to that Harry Kane time. And he's the all-time Manchester United goal scorer. All-time.
0: Biggest club in the world.
29: As we are told over and over again.
0: Yeah, whether that's true or not, I don't know. All right, just go on at 2 o'clock. Stick with us. When we come back, we're going to talk a bit of Arsenal.
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19: Prosecutors from the United Arab Emirates say a Fly Dubai co-pilot accused of trying to crash a plane attacked the captain with an axe in an attempted terrorist attack. It's also emerged suspect Hamam Al-Hamami completed a distance learning course in aviation management at Buckinghamshire New University. The aircraft was forced to make an emergency landing on Wednesday. Our international correspondent Alex Rossi says it raises wider security questions.
23: It's my understanding that on a 737 MAX, it would be in the flight deck, the cockpit. So the co-pilot and the pilot would have had access to it. It would have been there in case of emergency, in case they needed to break down the door or something else in the case of a crash. But it would have legitimately been on board.
19: Two Iranian nationals have appeared in court accused of preparing acts of terror in Manchester ahead of a Jewish festival. The pair were detained over an alleged plot to target the community. A UK-Iranian dual national arrested in connection to an incident at RAF Fairford has been released on bail. The 25-year-old was detained on Thursday. It's hoped we'll soon start to see the impact of leading G7 nations releasing stockpiles of up to 100 million barrels of diesel and crude oil. Yesterday's agreement follows pressure from Donald Trump on a potential export ban, which he's since ruled out. Mike Cohen heads the National Federation of Fishermen's Organisations.
1: We are losing businesses and we're losing jobs and we're losing our capacity to produce our own food as a nation. Once we lose fishermen, once they lose jobs on boats and have to look for work elsewhere, once fishermen can't afford to keep running boats and have to sell up their businesses, we won't get them back.
19: The king won't apologise for slavery when he visits the Caribbean later this year, but Buckingham Palace insists Charles won't shy away from discussing the issue. And last night's episode of Celebrity Traitors hit a peak of 8.6 million viewers. The second show saw Amal Rajan murdered by Maya Jama and Richard E. Grant. That's the latest. I'm Fada Silver.
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0: Good afternoon. You are listening to the Saturday session on Talk Sport. Just gone at 2 o'clock. Adi Ladipo alongside Charlie Austin. Some breaking news coming into us here at TalkSport. The FIA press officer ended Republic of Ireland's manager's pre-match press conference early. This is, of course, ahead of the UEFA Nations League meeting between the Republic of Ireland and Israel. This is after what the Ireland manager later described as a verbal attack from Israeli reporters. We're now going to be joined by senior football correspondent at the 42, David Snaid. David, what's the latest on this? What can you tell us?
17: Good to chat. Obviously I was in the press conference room in Bacatopola. The reason why we are here in Serbia, a small kind of rural town about 160 kilometres away from Belgrade, is because this game between Ireland and the Republic of Ireland and Israel has to be played behind closed doors. Obviously the two teams played last Sunday in Hungary. Ireland won convincingly 3-0. There's been a lot of protests at home about the games actually being played and going ahead. There's been an awful lot of pressure. And this is all important because that fed into the backdrop to this press conference. Quite extraordinary, to be honest. I've been covering the Ireland team since 2012. I've been fortunate to go to European Championships and cover a World Cup during the summer. Unfortunately, the Republic of Ireland weren't there. And a press conference that Hamer Hill-Grimson, the Ireland manager, as I said, has been under a huge amount of pressure. This was going reasonably well. He was able to talk about Dara O'Shea, who was captain for this camp, returning to London to be his partner, who was given birth. He was able to talk about the camp and how they've maybe found a level of calmness and come through this. And then, as the live section of the press conference was coming to an end, one of the journalists from Israel took the microphone and then just started shouting about the attempted hijack of a flight, the Fly Dubai flight, and start talking about Hamas and questioning the Ireland manager about whether they almost support this ideology of murder. It was just a total departure from where we had been in the press conference. And obviously the Ireland manager, in fairness to him, he maintained his composure. Then there was another question asked about Finn Azaz. And he said, listen, I'm not going to be giving away the team. And then as this was happening, it became apparent as well that another colleague from Israel was actually videoing the person, the journalist in question, as this was happening. And then started to video another Israeli journalist who got the microphone and started accusing the Ireland players of having racially abused the Israeli players last Sunday. Now, there is currently an ongoing investigation internally at the FAI, because I was there in the stadium last Sunday when Jason Malumbi made a reference and made it to the referee saying that Adam Eda had been racially abused by some of the Israeli fans who were there. There was about 200 of them. So that had been a live issue since last week. And it was when the Israeli journalist then got the mic and started shouting this at Hamer Hill Grimston that the Irish media officer stepped in to basically say it was totally unfounded, it was totally untrue, and continued to obviously start shouting this about what had happened. So the press conference at that point was brought to an end. The UEFA delegate, quite extraordinarily, wasn't actually in the room. So this is a match, these are games that have so much scrutiny on them for the last year coming into this, and the UEFA delegate wasn't in the room. I contacted UEFA since to find out the reason for that. They've yet to respond. And as the Ireland manager was then leaving the room, one of the Israeli journalists started following them down to myself and some of my colleagues who we do a separate huddle separately after it for the Irish media. And again, just started shouting more abuse at the Ireland manager as he was walking away. It was quite extraordinary, to be honest.
0: Cheers, David. Thank you very much. Senior football correspondent at the 42, David Snaid, who was there at that press conference. Again, just to confirm the news coming to TalkSport, the FAI press officer ended Republic of Ireland's manager's pre-match press conference early. For more on this, you can head over to TalkSport.com, or you can tune in to our sister station, Times Radio, for more details on that story. All right, on Thursday, it was the Arsene Wenger's 30th anniversary since he joined Arsenal.
10: Yes, he has kept them holding on, but Wenger's found his place at last. The Japanese club Grampus 8 will keep him tied until the end of this month. Then he'll officially take over at Highbury on October the 1st.
16: When you buy big names, everybody is full of hope, and many times you're disappointed. You cannot buy success just by buying big names.
18: I remember, on the first page of the tabloid, and on top of it was his title saying that, Arsene who?
20: The championship crown goes to Arsenal.
21: Arsene Wenger, he changed it all.
22: I don't mean they were too happy to see this Frenchman coming in. He didn't deliver a bottle of wine to Alex Ferguson.
24: No.
22: He came and brought success instead.
25: Arsenal have gone through an entire league campaign without losing.
27: The reality is that he's a specialist, because 8 years without a piece of silverware, that's failure.
25: The winners of the 2017 FA Cup are Arsenal.
0: 30 years since Arsene Wenger joined Arsenal Football Club. And at the time, all the headlines, and you probably heard it there, were Arsene who? Because he didn't come from a fancy sort of Spanish, Italian or French club. He came from a Japanese club, and it surprised everyone. When I look at those pictures there, and you guys were just hearing the audio of it, that just looks like peak Premier League football times for me. When I think of Arsene Wenger versus Alex Ferguson, then Mourinho coming in and getting in between both of them. That was when the Premier League, really, for me, was at its absolute best.
29: And the players.
0: And the players, yeah.
29: That adds to it. That adds the spice. Now, you look at it and you go, what he brought to not only just Arsenal, but to the Premier League, the players we've seen, and it's phenomenal that he's brought over. And that took the Premier League to the next level, because that made Manchester United go to the next level.
0: Yeah.
29: Then that brought in Chelsea, and they brought the players in, and it kind of just, it snowballed, mate, and it took off. But you are right, obviously, I was only young when he come in, and witnessing it the whole time. It was strange. I think it was where it's growing up, and you see Arsenal, like, I had no affiliation with them. I wasn't excited about it. It was only until you got a bit, I got like into the 2000s, I got like into your teens, you appreciate it.
0: Mm.
29: And you look round, at the players they had, phenomenal. Because do you know what? I'd like to hear this from Arsenal fans when we speak to them. Does Ray Parlour, right, does he get enough respect from Arsenal fans when he was there?
0: Yeah.
29: Because he gets forgotten about, I think, with how good he was.
0: Agreed. There are a few who maybe, weren't your Mercurial-type players, your Henrys and your Perez's, like even your Lundbergs. Almost things forgotten, and it was always a match winner for them. Big match winner, FA Cup games. Like
29: he
0: always
29: numbered,
0: always turned up. One of those players, and you almost feel like there's a lot of those type of players that get forgotten when you talk about sort of best Arsenal 11s.
29: In mine, when we come to go, you go through it, and I'm just looking, how many of the current or the recent Arsenal teams would get in over the early years or the first 10 years of Arsene Wenger? That's the question. Because the standout players at the moment, you go straight away, I'll be like Declan Rice, right? No, but what I'm saying, that would be the one. Or you go, what about Saliba and Gabriel? You go, yeah, but they're coming up.

0: It's got to be, yeah.
1: Was he the most charismatic person? No.
0: No way.
1: Was he, do you know what I mean, the way he carried himself? No.
0: No. Could barely do up his jacket on the touchline.
1: There's your prime example. But it didn't help when he got sent off at Old Trafford, still in that thingy.
0: Yeah,
1: he couldn't, and then the arms are going everywhere. It was like one of them where I think that was one of the reasons. The other names you've just made, think how they was towards, like, in the press, and as well as they played, the way they spoke.
0: Yeah.
1: That I put it down to that. And maybe also, when he come in, you remember, social media and the media, the way it's grown and made the Premier League, from then when he started to how it is now and over the years has changed.
0: And I think how it ended.
1: Oh, of course.
0: How it ended was really bad, to the point where Arsenal fans wanted him out.
1: You look
0: at the others, they were never kicked out. Do you know what I mean? Pep was his own choice. Alex, own choice. Klopp, own choice. Mourinho, a bit different. But Arsene Wenger, they wanted him gone.
1: Yeah.
0: And I think that doesn't help his history as well. All right, when we come back, tough one. We're going to hear from Adrian Durham, who was a bit scathing on the Invincibles and what they did and meant to football. And Charlie's going to do another 11, this time an Arsenal 11.
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0: Perfect timing to finish a chocolate bar. Good little protein bar. I didn't even offer you any. I feel so bad. Right, didn't even offer Charlie a protein bar. You didn't want any of this protein bar, did you, Charlie?
1: No, absolutely not, mate. I'm on the... I'll be fine, mate. I'll be fine.
0: You're going to be okay? Can someone get us some coffees, please? Can someone get us... There you go. Thank you.
1: Thank you.
0: Cheers, Georgia. Thank you very much.
1: Yeah, thank you. It's not like you're going to leave anytime soon.
0: No. She's with us until 4 o'clock, isn't she? All right, look, we're talking Arsenal. Let's hear her.

0: from TalkSport royalty, the GOAT, Adrian Durham, who's raised his doubts of whether... Basically, he's given the Invincibles a bit of stick here. Let's hear him.
1: Yes, winning the Premier League title in 2003-2004 is a success. You can absolutely say that. But that 03-04 season is a failure from Arsene Wenger, and I'm going to explain why. They drew 12 of 38 games, and the reason they did that was because... Pre-season, Arsene Wenger had predicted they'll go unbeaten. And he became so obsessed with this. Drawing became his speciality. They couldn't beat Portsmouth that season. Home or away. Relied on a massive dive from Robert Pirès to get a point, to get a draw, to maintain the unbeaten run. Put so much into going unbeaten. Into the energy they put into that 38 game unbeaten run. And in isolation, it's fantastic.
2: Well, you're
1: unbeaten. Exactly. You've won the title. You're unbeaten. In isolation, it's fantastic. But have a look at what the knock-on effects were from that mentality, the energy spent on that mentality because the manager had made a stupid prediction. So, they went for four trophies, they won one of them, and they missed out on three of the four. This season, by the 03-04 season, with the players they had and the football they were playing, they should have been, the way the Champions League went that season as well, they should have been the European champion.
0: You know what? He started, and I was disagreeing with him. As he was talking, I was like, what are you talking about? Ultimately, they went unbeaten and won the league. There's a bit right there, though, because you do look at that 03-04 team, felt like it should have won everything for years. Yes. Like, it felt like a team that should have gone on a run and just collected every single trophy out there, because I thought that they were that much better than everyone else.
3: Well, that's the thing, mate, when you talk about every trophy. Part of the domestic ones are in here. Mm-hmm. The European one, they lost to Chelsea.
0: Yep.
3: Chelsea then lose to...
0: Wayne Bridge, wasn't it?
3: Yeah, Chelsea then lose to Monaco.
0: Yeah.
3: And Monaco then lose to Porto. Jose wins his first trophy. Mm. Jose then comes to Chelsea. So maybe if he went Champions League, he wouldn't have had all these things going on, right? And he'd have been fine. But you look at it and you go, 12 draws.
0: Yeah.
3: Mm. But do you know what? Take... Lose three of them. Right? Yeah. Lose. Win three. Yeah. More points. But then... They've gone and beaten. That's a good...
0: It's a good debate, though, isn't it?
3: Yeah, it's amazing.
0: Because everyone talks about this, sort of Centurions. Like, it's a hell of an achievement, though, by the way, to not lose a game of football.
3: But then the Centurions, right, got 100 points and lost games.
0: Which one's better? Unbeaten or Centurions?
3: Oh, what a question!
0: Which one's better? Which one's harder?
3: I'm going to... The mentality...
0: You know why? Because you can just lose a game of football. Like...
3: That's
0: someone
3: what I'm
0: can
3: saying.
0: Just nick a goal. Like, you can just... You
3: someone
0: know what I mean?
3: Can a hit deflection. A 30-yarder.
0: Yeah, that didn't happen.
3: It didn't happen. But they got 100 points, Man City.
0: 100 points.
3: Which is amazing. Arsenal, I got to be honest, you look at it, though. To go a whole season unbeaten is great. They finished top of the tree.
0: Mm.
3: What more could you have wanted?
0: Not
3: I won Champions League. However, I did... Perfect, we can say. It's Ray Parler was on yesterday, breakfast, and he was saying to Al, and I think Adrian asked him the question. He's like, yeah, I'd love to have a Champions League medal.
0: Mm.
3: But if I could have, like, if we'd have won the league anyway, if they just lost the game, concentrated on this scenario.
0: Yeah.
3: But I just think it's one of them with Arsenal where you go, they could have dominated.
0: They could have dominated. I find that as well. Like, Arsenal could have dominated. I think they were so far ahead of everyone else. I think Wenger was ahead of everyone else, and he almost rattled Sir Alex with just his way of doing things.
3: Oh, it was the disruption.
0: Yeah.
3: That's what he'd done. He'd come in and disrupted what we all knew.
0: Completely different style of football and everything.
3: Yeah.
0: Yeah. All right, we've given you a bit of homework.
3: Yeah.
0: Are you ready?
3: Yeah.
0: Wait, Georgia, is this an Arsenal 11 or an Arsene 11? Arsene 11. Have you done an Arsenal 11?
3: No, I've got it. It's fine.
0: Okay, good.
3: It's
0: okay.
3: Absolutely fine.
0: Good. Yeah, so fantastic, because that would have ruined the whole show.
3: Yeah, I got you.
0: Yeah, yeah. All right, Arsene Wenger, 11. Whew.
3: There's only one who can go and goal.
0: Who's that? Jens Lehmann? Who's that? Who?
3: David Seaman.
0: David Seaman, of course. Again, forgotten goalkeeper. Like when everyone talks about the best goalkeepers in the Premier League, we didn't mention him. When we did our Premier League 11, for example, we didn't even get a mention.
3: That's what I'm saying.
0: Yeah. Remember that save? Was it against Sheffield Wednesday or United? He had a save in the FA Cup.
3: Sheffield United at Old Trafford, Paul Pesky Salido header.
0: Incredible.
3: Oh,
0: basically, it's a goal. It's a goal.
3: It's a goal.
0: It's a goal. I don't know how he claws that from behind him.
3: And
0: insane.
3: That, again, right? So, just want to go back to the whole thing. Yeah. everything about football is moments.
0: Moments. No one's ever going to take that moment away. Look at that. What a save.
3: It happened so long ago, and that's just straight away.
0: Yeah.
3: When his name gets up.
0: Moment.
3: Right
0: moment.
3: Back. Lee Dixon.
0: Ooh, thought he might go Lauren. Lee Dixon.
3: Two centre-halves.
0: Adams. You're looking at me, so I'm thinking you might go Campbell.
3: I thought you just knew where you were going. Yeah, I thought you were just going to reel it off. You might have reel it off me left back as well.
0: I don't know. You might go Winterburn or Cole.
3: You know where I'm going?
0: Cole.
3: Come on. No way. No way. No, no way. No. Listen, the only way
0: Winterburn was decent.
3: The only way Arsenal don't put him in, Arsenal fans, because they didn't like the way he left and they obviously went. Yeah. See that back four there? That and the back five. Mate.
0: Incredible, isn't it?
3: Like, I feel like sometimes we just dismiss.
0: You've got to give George Graham a lot of credit there, by the way, because Adam, Seaman and Dixon, that's him.
3: Yeah.
0: Yeah, yeah.
3: But then it's what it is Arsenal coming in, adding his next bit. Yeah.
0: And they both had a bit of va-va-voom on it.
3: Yeah, it was.
0: Had a bit of va-va-voom.
3: Do you know what I like about the Tony Adams thing? He scored, I want to say it's the fourth goal.
0: I think it was.
3: Against Everton.
0: Yeah, it was. And it goes through and you're like, what are you doing up there?
3: It's like a lefty, straight legger. Boom.
0: Makes no sense. And then just stands there and just hasn't got enough energy to run, so doesn't move.
3: I feel like he was a creator of Jude's celebration.
0: That's the Jude celebration.
3: Created in all them years ago, mate.
0: Have I just... Mate, you're sharp today. You're
3: there
0: sharp
3: you
0: today.
3: There you go, mate.
0: That is the flat white I bought you earlier.
3: Yes,
0: right,
3: it
0: go,
3: is.
0: Are we going 4-4-2 or 4-3-3?
3: 4-4-2.
0: Got to do old school. All right, go on then. Centre midfield.
3: Do you know two centre midfielders? I generally think they pick themselves.
0: Vieira Petit.
3: Yeah.
0: Yeah. Yeah. I'm trying to think who else could. I mean, Cesc.
3: Could that, yeah, could go if, yeah.
0: Could compete a little bit, but those two together. Gilberto.
3: Do you know when you think of players? Do you know what I only think of him? It's in the yellow away shirt.
0: Yeah. Yeah. O2. O2. It is. Yellow away shirt, the O2, that's it.
3: However, that shirt, when a certain someone turn up with that shirt on, with night gloves on, long sleeve, game over.
0: It's a wrap. When Omri turned up, long socks as well, forget about
3: it. He was the creator, by the way, of the sock over the knee.
0: It's him.
3: That's where it all started.
0: Yeah, and no one can get away with that anymore.
3: No.
0: Doesn't look right.
3: No.
0: The most arrogant footballer, but the greatest. And we've not even got to that. So Vieira Petit, left and right.
3: Perez.
0: Yeah. What a player.
3: What a player, mate.
0: What a player. Had those kind of weird, his feet were like duck feet, weren't they?
3: It's like 10 to 2.
0: Yeah.
3: He performed, mate. Turn so up, good. Mate. He was so good.
0: That left side for Arsenal with Cole, Perez and Henri.
3: And again, you know, you think this is, I don't know how my mind's going to this. And what reminds me of what I love, his goal that stands in my head.
0: The chip. Is it the chip, the volley over?
3: Aston Villa.
0: Yeah.
3: Over Schmeichel.
0: Yeah. See, I think of him. And I think purple shirt, that kind of dark shirt they had. When I think Perez, what a player.
3: Yeah.
0: Oh, what a player. Right side.
3: This was tough. Because you said him earlier, Freddie Ljungberg, he's like, what he calm, he's made them diagonal runs, turned up big moments. But.
0: Oh, wait a minute.
3: But.
0: I'm going to disagree with you. I've got a different formation. I'm going to disagree with you.
3: I want to know, Alexis Sanchez, did he come with Wenger at the back end of his... Yes, he did.
0: He did, because we got George O's up.
3: Yes!
0: As an Arsenal fan.
3: Yes!
0: He did, yeah.
3: Right, so, him.
0: Sanchez on the right. I don't think it was right, but we're having
3: him. He's in.
0: Doesn't matter. What a player. How did it just go so wrong at Man United?
3: No, because look at Manchester United. I don't think it did go so wrong at Manchester United. But what went well at Manchester United?
0: Nothing.
3: Like, do you know what I mean?
0: You remember they had him playing the piano? He's like, he's
3: in the middle
0: of Ultra.
3: Yes.
0: They have deleted that from their archives. That didn't happen. Up front, clearly what you're doing.
3: Self-explanatory.
0: Henri and Bergkamp.
3: There you go.
0: You know what I would have done?
3: Go on.
0: The only difference I would have done three in midfield.
3: You put Cesc in, don't you?
0: No, I would have done three in midfield. Vieira Petit, Bergkamp in the 10, Henri and Ian Wright up front. Ian Wright somehow got to get in.
3: Yeah.
0: When I think Arsene, early days, I think of Wright and Bergkamp. Remember it was Wright and Bergkamp first, then Henri came. I think because Ian Wright got his record broken so quick by Henri, It's almost like Ian Wright's been forgotten a bit when it comes to goal scoring for Arsenal.
3: Get 187.
0: Was it that? Was it the 187 shirt? Was it 179? Well, 187, wasn't it?
3: Yeah. He had the vest underneath.
0: Yeah, and then Omri broke it in like 4 years. And I just broke it. Just
3: brushed it off.
0: Yeah.
3: But you are right that you think about it. And you know what as well?
0: Go on.
3: You can add this in. We're going about non-league players, rough diamonds. People come through. I come through non-league. Jamie Vardy. Like, there's all these names. So Ian Wright.
0: Yeah.
3: Look what he went on to achieve.
0: Insane, isn't it?
3: Look what he went on to achieve.
0: What a finisher Ian Wright was, by the way. By the way, how good was Bergkamp? And we've been getting excited about.
3: And they saying that he was meant to be nasty.
0: Bergkamp,
3: yeah,
0: horrible.
3: They reckon he's. Yeah. Is it true about that? He didn't like flying.
0: Yeah,
3: or is that just something?
0: That's true. They used to get trains everywhere. Didn't like flying. We used to leave like a couple of days early just to get the train there.
3: Mad.
0: Yeah, crazy. What a player he was, by the way. Good team. That is.
3: Did he mean the goal at Newcastle? Last bit.
0: Don't know.
3: No one's ever been able to replicate it.
0: Don't know because. How can your brain work like that?
3: No one's been able to replicate it.
0: Have you ever tried it? Have you ever tried it?
3: Put this way, I did not mean my goal at Southampton for the army, yeah. So I've never tried it again.
0: What a goal. Honestly, what a goal. What a team as well. And again, that's Arsene Wenger. That is a very, very, very good team. Very quickly. So, Seaman in goal. Right-back Lee Dixon. Left-back Ashley Cole. Adams and Campbell. Centre-back pairing. Vieira Petit in the midfield. Perez on the left. Sanchez on the right. It's probably wrong, but it doesn't matter. Omri and Bergkamp through the middle. Wow, good luck beating that. All right, when we come back, a bit of National League football roundup.
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0: We are going to talk a bit of England later. Remember, England take on Croatia is live on TalkSport. The whole crew is out there. Adrian Durham, Stuart Pearce, the lot are out there for that game. Luka Modric is still playing professional football and still playing for Croatia. Incredible.
3: Incredible, mate.
0: 41.
3: Yeah, but they is... The thing is...
0: Different, innit?
3: What he... It is different. Yeah. You think about the way he was at Tottenham. Mm. And then what he's got. Was it five Champions League?
0: Five. Did win the Ballon d'Or.
3: Again, that's what I mean. Right. That's what I'm saying. You had to park Messi and Ronaldo, give them their own, go and let the others.
0: All right, honestly, it's incredible. But look, as I said, we'll build up to that. And get your WhatsApps in as well. WhatsApp Chaz. Ask Charlie Austin anything you want. 03717-223-344. I say anything you want in reason. In reason, please. Sometimes I know what the talks what listeners are like. In reason. All right, it's time now for a roundup of the latest in the National League with Enterprise Rent-A-Car.
20: 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Whatever it is, we're here for it.
0: I want to start, and look, this is an old story, Charlie, but this is my first time speaking to you about it. And for someone that played National League football as well, and always had those dreams and hopes of going through the leagues, I want to talk about young Abdul Malik, who's got his move now from Bournemouth. I actually did the National League final for DAZN and I watched him up close and personal. I couldn't believe what I was watching.
3: Really?
0: Yeah, I couldn't believe that someone that good isn't, like, Championship football at least. I thought it was that special, but sometimes then you look at Championship football and you think, why are they not in the Premier League? It's like that, right? When all that was going on and Bournemouth were holding out for more money and he's like screaming and shouting, basically saying, let me go. What was your take on it? Were Bournemouth fair or were they being out of order to the kid that just wants to go and play a high level?
3: That's a great question. Mm. And the reason why it is you look at it two ways. Bournemouth are trying to look after their football club. That's going to be there long after the player finishes his career. If he finishes his career at Bournemouth or he leaves,
0: yeah,
3: you need to get the money in and reinvest in the club. Move it forward, not just for on the pitch stuff, but whatever around it. So they've got to try and do the best.
0: Mm.
3: The player wants to get the best out of deal. His opportunity now is to go to Sweden and play in the top league, etc. That's the opportunity might never come again.
0: Ever.
3: Mm. Let alone, by the way, a League Two club or a League One club or a Championship club or Bournemouth getting promoted. Mm. Like, that's just a scenario. That's it. So I think it was the best. The deal got done for the best, the player and the football club. It just shows that there's players out there,
0: yeah,
3: that can go on and do it. We're together 1.5 million in the end.
0: 1.5 million.
3: From the conference.
0: Yeah.
3: From the conference. Thing is as well, mate, the conference has now moved on so much since it's in the National League. Of course, in the National League South and North, it's moved on so much that it's not really non-league.
0: It's not, is it?
3: The majority of them are full-time.
0: Yeah. Full-time and good money.
3: And good money.
0: And good money.
3: And actually, the interesting thing is, when the teams get promoted into League Two, very rarely do they...
0: Go down.
3: And if they do, they definitely go down with a fight. It's not they're adrift and the gap is massive. And that's the difference. But going on to Bournemouth, by the way, let's be very clear. Yes, they sold him, they got the money in. 7 points clear at the top.
0: Just about to say that, Bournemouth unbeaten.
3: So you can't say...
0: It's not even affected them.
3: Yeah, and you can't say, oh, it was all this one player, and he flew the flag, and it was this, that, and the other.
0: That was the talk, though.
3: Yeah, it was.
0: That was the talk. It was almost like it's a one-man team.
3: Yeah.
0: And without him, we're going to struggle. But they'll probably go up.
3: The players, my friend, have gone, ain't all about him. Players moved on, doors shut, got together. Listen, it's us. He's gone now. It's about us getting promoted. This is what we do. We show that we're top players. And it wasn't just a one-man show.
0: As I said, I've done the National League final twice. And there's always been big attendances. A couple of years ago, it was massive. Southend were there. It was packed. I think it was like 50-odd thousand at Wembley. And I was watching that. And in my head, I was thinking, just scrap under-23 football, whatever that nonsense is now. I'd prefer reserve football back in the day. everyone, if I'm Liverpool and I'm trying to send a kid on loan, or I'm not saying play under 23s, I'm saying go National League and play against men. Play against men week in, week out. And I think that's so much better than the under 23 thing that goes on now.
3: They get eaten alive.
0: Mm.
3: I mean that with the most respect ever, I do. No, no, you got to understand me, yeah?
0: How hard is it?
3: Tough. Yeah. But there's tough for the under 23s that go on loan to EFL, like EFL clubs, League Two, because you've got to remember, these are at top football clubs. All the training grounds are elite. They've got everything. The pitches are flat.
0: Perfect for them.
3: Go, you're going down, let's just use Swindon for prime example. We're training at Beaversbrook, Calm. Pitches are horrendous. Then we've got to go finish training, drive to train to the stadium to do gym. They're in their mindset, they can't. So if you don't buy into it, you've got
0: issue,
3: a problem. However,
0: you've been pampered since you were 12.
3: Yeah. However, if you've got the players that come down and buy into it and grab hold of the flag and run forward because they want to learn, they want to take their game to the next level, then they do.
0: There still are gems there, innit? You mentioned yourself, Jamie Vardy.
3: Yeah.
0: Obviously, Fleetwood Town. Ian Wright's come from non-league. This young kid, Abdul Malik, we'll watch what happens with him in the next few years. There are still so many good players down in the National League that almost get forgotten about.
3: Yeah, but an ex-pro's dropping, by the way. Mm. I say ex-pros, but do you not mean pros?
0: Pros, yeah.
3: Johnny Williams, prime example, was just signed for Eastleigh. He was at Swindon with me. He went to Gillingham for 3 years, I think it was after. No club through the summer. Went to the PFA pre-season thing.
0: Mm-hmm.
3: He's just signed. He's gone in there. There's experienced pros in there. Yes, there's young kids, because there's experienced pros to help them on their journey. Good friend of mine, now he still is, now Ricky Aguirre, he's at Worthing.
0: Yeah.
3: And he left Swindon and went to York again. Was part of the team that got promoted it up and then moved on. But it just shows that, like, the players in there. Now he's at Worthing. But what it does, the level has got that good that it's not frowned upon and no one looks at it disgust. Who are you playing for? Oh, I play in the conference. Oh, do you? Wow. But everyone now knows that the National League is some
0: really big clubs.
3: But it's ready, Addy, I really do believe this, to be three up, three down.
0: That's always been the conversation.
3: No, but I think it's ready. Mm. Because there's always seems to be one or two teams that run away with the league, right? For argument's sake. The year Wrexham went up with Notts County.
0: Yeah, yeah.
3: Like, it would have been an injustice if Notts County didn't go up through the playoffs. Mm. But there was a chance.
0: Mm.
3: That they couldn't. And that, could you imagine that? I think they ended up with like 103 points, did they?
0: So clear of the third place team was embarrassing, yeah.
3: The third team was irrelevant. What about the seventh team?
0: Mm.
3: There was about 50 points, there was about 30 points clearer then.
0: Yeah.
3: And they could have went up instead of Notts County, but obviously it didn't and it went through that way. So that's where it's gone now. I feel like and it's not even about the finances, by the way. I know we talk about this through the football. It's the quality of the players that are going, do you know what? We've just been released or we've just been moved from a club. We go to National League and then it's improved and then it's got stronger, better coaches, better players, experienced pros coming in to help the younger generation, the next lot of players coming through. That's why we've got the league the way it is now.
0: You say about the finances, I almost feel like you're going to have owners now. Look at Wrexham, good shout, right? They're going to look at a club in the National League that you can get for cheap. They don't cost the same as clubs in the Championship in League 1 and League 2. And you can almost do what Wrexham have done, have said, we'll take that and look what can happen if you put a bit of money in, not massive amounts, you put a bit of money in, Salford.
3: I don't think you can bring Salford or Wrexham into the equation.
0: Because?
3: How much money did they spend? Let's not get away from it.
0: I'd love to know.
3: No, mate.
0: What?
3: Paul Mullen was the leading top scorer in League One.
0: And they got him.
3: Why?
0: Because they could pay his wages.
3: Exactly. Yeah. No, and some. Yeah. No. Not just match.
0: Yeah, you grab players from League One to go into the National League.
3: Salford.
0: Yeah.
3: They weren't in the National League, but they was in the Ryman Prep. No,
0: yeah.
3: They was in like
0: that
3: was, the...
0: Yeah, yeah, yeah.
3: When they took over. How'd they get promoted? Mm. Because they stopped them two managers that they got in. Then they knew the leagues, got the better players from above. Why? Because they can pay the same money. Got promoted, moved them on. It's what happens. It's what happens in the... So I feel like them... The soft one's a bit different, right? Because they did it gradually. Wrexham don't bang and they went. But the two boys that own Wrexham are mega stars.
0: Made a show out of it.
3: Continued to make a show out of it.
0: Massive news. Pre-season, Wrexham were playing United and Liverpool. Pre-season.
3: 70,000 in America.
0: Pre-season games.
3: To watch Wrexham.
0: Like, but surely, if you are an American investor, American owner.
3: Yeah, got to have patience.
0: Got to have patience. But surely you're thinking, look, we can't buy United and Liverpool. It's going to cost $5 billion. Let's have a look at the National League. Who can we get and chuck in $20 million and do what Wrexham have done? It can happen. It's easier.
3: But then you've got to spend, mate, when you go up.
0: Yeah.
3: Because Wrexham, it didn't stop in the National League as soon as it got to League Two.
0: Yeah.
3: Yeah, they did get promoted again, but they spent in League Two.
0: And by the way, the step from the Championship to the Prem, nay with the big boys.
3: And the problem you've got is as well, Salford are finding that because they can't even get out of League Two.
0: All right, that was a look at all the latest in the National League. I wish you just saw what he did there. Threw his pen down like a mic drop. That was a look at all the latest in the National League with Enterprise Rent-A-Car.
20: 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Whatever it is, we're here for it.
0: Oh, this is going to be fun. I can see some of the voice notes have come in. When we come back, we're going to do WhatsApp chat.
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36: To Joe!
0: Wait, whose voice was that? Who was that? Who's responsible? Oh, wow. That is a... What's up, Chaz? Have you got a voice note for What's Up, Chaz? Then send it through right now.
3: That was very, wasn't it? Like, it was very...
0: Yes. And don't forget to put your number on.
3: And your membership will...
0: I can confirm we have our coffees. Thank you, George, or whoever went to go and get them. Thank you.
3: Yeah, thank you, guys.
0: Thank you very, very much. We are going to do a bit of WhatsApp, Chaz. We've been asking you to send your voice notes in and ask Charlie Austin anything you like. We have screened these, by the way, as well.
3: Good.
0: So nothing naughty.
3: Fine. I'm
0: told nothing naughty. Should we go to Tom Bradford first? Tom, take it away.
1: Hi, lads. Loving the show. Charlie, I just want to ask you, who's the one TalkSport presenter you wouldn't want to go on holiday with? Cheers.
0: Oh.
3: Presenter, that one.
0: Yeah, who's the one? Yeah. Presenter. Anyone, actually. No. Widen it out. Presenter, pundit, anyone that you wouldn't. Was it wouldn't or would? Wouldn't, right? Wouldn't.
3: They're so
0: I've got to do
3: mate.
0: Would and do wouldn't.
3: I would, see. I think would's easy.
0: Go on. Thank you. Cheers. Appreciate you.
3: 1-3 hours. Yeah. 2 hours, 50 minutes. Yeah. I'd say it's easy.
0: Go on.
3: Mate, I get on really well. I get on really well with Goldstein, right? I do get on really well with Ant.
0: Yeah.
3: But I hit it off with Cundy, mate. Cundy is ledge.
0: See, for me, yeah, it's the complete opposite.
3: Yeah.
0: I don't know if I could do it. I think he's just too energetic
3: for
0: me.
3: Yeah, but that's what I think
0: that's
3: I need.
0: What you need. Okay, you need that.
3: I think, that's so tough.
0: Wouldn't Cundy? Wouldn't.
3: It's tough.
0: Got me Simon Jordan, surely.
3: Yeah, I feel like the conversation I won't be able to get involved in. Sometimes, let's be clear, right? I think there's a lot of people, building sites, office jobs, work in the houses, in the cars, listen to some of the things he says.
0: Yeah, and get the dictionary out.
3: And actually don't even understand what he's on about. Because we ain't on his level.
0: The brain works different. Sometimes I think he makes up the words. All set. Yeah.
3: Yeah, but he says it.
0: Says it in such conviction. I'm like, he must be talking the truth.
3: That is a good word. I might try and put that in.
0: Yeah, somehow put that in and no one's going to know. All right, good one, Tom. Let's go to Trevor, the QPR fan.
2: Hello, Charlie. I'm a massive QPR fan. I just wanted to ask what your favourite memory was while you played at the club.
3: Oh, good. As a team one, it would have to be Zamora.
0: Mm.
3: We got pumped. 94 minutes in the playoff final.
0: Yeah.
3: We didn't have a shot on goal. We got a man set. Gary O'Neill did the best red card, team red card, mate.
0: Yeah.
3: And Bobby Zamora scored.
0: Mm.
3: 89 minute winner.
0: Incredible, isn't it? That feeling, I can't imagine what that feeling's like.
3: No. When he scored, right?
0: Yeah.
3: We're running up, we're all celebrating. Go back. Mind you, we're down 10 minutes, I'm playing left wing. Last 30 minutes in the playoff final, I'm left wing.
0: Mm.
3: They had 3 other chances, mate, to score.
0: What, after you scored? So the game wasn't done. No. 3 other chances.
3: And then when the whistle had obviously gone, I just fell to my knees and was just...
0: Yeah.
3: And do you know what? As much as you say, I don't know how that would feel, I can't replicate it.
0: Nothing.
3: It's the same thing as, you know, when people say about scoring a goal.
0: Mm.
3: You want to replicate because that feeling is hard to explain. It's just... The emotion, the only way I can put it is when defenders score, and obviously they get that feeling, they're like, is that what happens every time you score?
0: Yeah.
3: Yes.
0: But playoffs as well, though. Do you know what I mean? Playoffs. He was such a good striker, wasn't he, Bobby?
3: No, he's
0: Zamora.
3: So underrated.
0: Yeah.
3: He's
0: such a good striker. When you think of just, you know, we're speaking earlier about Anelka, and you think of big, strong number 9. He had a left foot on him.
3: I needed Bobby Zamora at the time when we played in the Premier League.
0: Mm.
3: Because... We've played up front as a pairing. I wouldn't have been able to. Bobby made them two centre. He occupied 2 centre halves.
0: Yeah.
3: And I was allowed just to go through the motions, go and learn my craft that way. And I needed him. And listen, he was. Do you know the weird thing with Bob as well? He used to say, I used to love whipping balls with left foot, striking balls with the right foot.
0: Crazy that.
3: Yeah.
0: Crazy. Well, was it Bristol Rovers?
3: Where he started.
0: So he started and scored so many goals, didn't he? And obviously Brighton and then...
3: West Ham.
0: Well, West Ham everywhere.
3: Well, he didn't like moving any further than... As soon as he got a taste of London, he didn't like moving...
0: That was him.
3: It was him. West Ham.
0: That was him.
3: Tottenham, QPR, right? Fulham.
0: What a career. When you name all those teams, what a career. All right, a couple more. Henry, the Arsenal fan.
4: Hey Charlie, how you doing? Henry here, massive, massive Arsenal fan. Massive hole in my stomach as well. I'm already thinking about my dinner tonight. What's your top takeaway tip?
0: You know what I like about him? Went for it. That's what I want. I want a voice notes like that. What's your top takeaway tip? As in, can we just rephrase? What's your takeaway?
3: Yeah.
0: Because takeaway tip, I don't know what is that. What
3: I like Chinese, mate.
0: Yeah.
3: I'm not a big Indian fan, like food fan. I'm just not great with the old spice.
0: No,
3: it's not for me.
0: Couldn't handle my mum's cooking. The Nigerian cooking would probably send you to the toilet a few times then. If you can't handle a bit of Indian spice.
3: Yeah, honestly, mate. It's not really for, it's not. Chinese, I've got to be honest, I'm partial. I do like fish and chips.
0: Fish and chips.
3: It goes through the time where you're like, do you know what, today I fancy a Chinese. Mm. Normally, that was always my go-to on a Saturday after a game. Chinese.
0: Yeah, as you can see, the healthiest footballer we've ever had on.
3: Yeah, Chinese. I go for the Chinese.
0: Yeah.
3: But I do like Friday fish and chips now. Now I'm retired.
0: What's your fish and chips with what?
3: Fish chips, curry sauce, mushy peas.
0: Mushy peas?
3: Battered sausage on the side. And wash it down with a can of Rio.
0: All right, let's go. All right, final one. Rupert, the Barnet fan.
5: All right, Charlie, it's Rupert here. Barnet fan. Loving the show, but I've got one question for you. If you could ban one thing from pubs, what would you ban?
0: Kids. Sorry, kids. Yeah, I'm done with it. I'm done with being in the pub. Thinking I can just swear and scream and shout, and then I turn around, there's a little six-year-old there, and I'm sorry. Yeah, I'm like, this is my time to do what I want to do. Why have I got to apologise because you brought in your kid?
3: There's understanding, there's pub etiquette. That is not there.
0: Sorry.
3: No, but it's, you've got to keep there. If you go, what I'm saying is you take the kids to the pub.
0: They've got to be under control.
3: Yes. Yeah. Not free reign, run around. Actually, it gets on my nerves. Cut signs have been playing pool in the pub and kids are flying past. Nearly got a pool cue in the chops. Next minute, I'm getting the blame. Get hold of your kids. What would I change in there? I'll tell you what I would change. All of a sudden, it's not in the old, it's been added in. Why is coffee machines gone in the pubs?
0: Shocking, isn't it?
3: And then people got the cheek to go to a public house and order a coffee. Cappuccino that takes about 4 minutes to make. All I want is a pint. Give me it.
0: Mate, you're so right. When did that happen? You're right,
3: when they could charge about £6.50.
0: That's the problem.
3: Coffee machines. Let's be honest. The amount of coffee shops there is now on the high streets and all that.
0: Yeah.
3: I'll tell you what we do. Let's go to a pub and order a coffee.
0: Do you know what? This is a tough one. I don't know how I feel about it or not. Because I grew up on EastEnders and Coronation Street.
3: Correct.
0: No TVs in there. When you think about it, no TVs. Should there be TVs in a pub?
3: Depends what's on. If it's sport, yes. If not,
0: yeah, but then everyone makes noise and screams.
3: If it's sport,
0: yeah.
3: Yes. How long we walk into a pub and all of a sudden
0: Sunset Beach is on.
3: Yeah, do you know what I mean? Because people are in, like, no, it's sport. I get it, sport and occasions.
0: Yeah.
3: Where do you watch World Cup? If when you wasn't working,
0: pub.
3: Yeah. Like, you're telling me you don't want your pub to have a telly. That's where you're going to watch it.
0: Yeah. Home.
3: Don't get the same people.
0: No, don't.
3: Do you know one thing I do with England in the World Cup? I watched it at home with my son. The reason why, when England was playing, I can't be dealing with the people going on, commentating, telling this, that and the other. Mate, these are elite. Do you know what annoys me when people, but in that mate was going earlier, how can people question England players? Are they not good enough? What do you mean? Like, what do you mean they're not good enough? Like, they are at the top end of the game. You haven't got that in your...
0: you're right.
3: Armour
0: to question. Understand it, yeah.
3: To get there. So that's why I have to watch it at home.
0: Mm.
3: Coffee machines out the pubs.
0: And kids.
3: You said that.
0: You agreed. Oh, when we come back, we are going to talk England because we're going to focus on the big game in the Nations League. Croatia versus England. Stick with us.
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20: A UK university has confirmed the Fly Dubai co-pilot at the centre of an alleged hijack attempt was enrolled on one of its remote courses in aviation management. The United Arab Emirates Prosecutor General claims Omani national Hamam al-Hamami targeted his colleague with an axe inside the cockpit trying to carry out a terrorist attack. Andrew Nicholson is the chief executive of a company which provides aviation risk analysis. He says international regulations require ongoing security checks for pilots.
21: Those background checks clearly will cover the political leanings of those of the individuals. The question here, though, is whether that information could then be transferred between Oman and the UAE.
20: A sixth man arrested in connection with a suspected terror plot at RAF Fairford has been released on bail. The dual UK-Iranian national was detained on suspicion of preparation of terrorist acts over last weekend's incident in Gloucestershire. Two people, including a five-year-old girl, are in a critical condition after a car drove into a crowd watching rugby in Newcastle in Australia. One man's been arrested. 10 people have been injured in total. Donald Trump has gone back on a threat to ban diesel exports. The US president announced a decision hours after G7 nations had agreed to release fuel from stockpiles. It's part of efforts to bring down the cost at the pump sparked by the Iran war. Oil market analyst AJ Parmar has given his take on the situation.
22: That will help to alleviate prices to some degree. We don't know the exact mix of diesel that will be released as part of that, but we wouldn't see prices come down back to the kind of pre-US-Iran war levels anytime soon. As long as that war is continuing, we are looking at very elevated levels of prices.
20: NATO jets have been scrambled in Lithuania after a suspected drone was detected entering its airspace from Belarus. Vilnius Airport in the country's capital was briefly closed. And there's a warning, ticks carrying a severe and life-threatening virus are living for longer in the UK. It's due to more regular heat waves. That's the latest. I'm Stevie Schillinglaw.
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24: Some positives for Thomas Tuchel, but he would have expected more.
25: Czechs losing a player didn't inspire us to up the tempo and really go after him.
26: The last lineup in Czech Republic was a completely new lineup. They never played together. This is always something we need to take into consideration, that we're not demanding everything always on the highest level, because it's just almost never the same team.
25: They've got a tougher game coming at the weekend.
24: England need to make a challenge, and the ball is thrashing the top left-hand corner. Magnificent hit by Batarina.
25: And a game that they cannot afford to lose for a start.
27: They need to up the tempo, they need to play better, they need to attack with more threat.
26: We need to find solutions again against a new opponent, and we're up for it.
0: Longest international break ever, this is. Honestly, think about it. This is half the World Cup period. 3 weeks. Half World Cup, 6 weeks. Half the World Cup for this international break. Not complaining, though, because it is good football. We are seeing some good international football, including England against Czechia. I thought England played okay. I thought it was really good against Spain. England take on Croatia live at 5 o'clock on TalkSport. What have you made of England so far?
3: In the two games we played?
0: Two games so far, Spain and Czechia.
3: Well, Spain taught us a lesson. Yeah. And now all we go back to is if Harry Kane scored the penalty, it changes the game.
0: It could have been 4-0 in the first
3: game. Before then, absolutely, they just destroyed us, mate. Ferran Torres could hit a barn door. He was in, he's got a brace.
0: Mm.
3: Rodri was walking around Wembley with a pair of slippers on. Mm. And you couldn't get near him. Like, the Spain just showed. I'll tell you what the interesting thing was. As much as we've gone about the World Cup, right? We lost to Argentina. And has Spain gone to win it? We wouldn't have laid a glove on Spain.
0: No, I agree.
3: We wouldn't have laid a glove on Spain.
0: Yeah.
3: That's the difficult part and the pill to swallow. You look at Tuesday night, it's the same old thought process and the same old comments that come. Got to show more fight, more spirit, more energy. Got to move the ball quicker. When's that penny going to stop?
0: Mm.
3: When are we going to go and destroy a team and take a team apart? Have we got the players to do that?
0: Surely we have. Like we've got arguably the favourite for the Ballon d'Or.
3: Yeah,
0: he's playing as good as football he's ever played.
3: Okay, next.
0: Harry Kane.
3: Next.
0: Anthony Gordon.
3: Next.
0: Jude Bellingham.
3: Next. And your pause sums it up. Because the gap between them three and everybody else is too big, and it's massive. And
0: you're right. That was literally it. The drop-off from there, I was then going to say Saka and Elliot Anderson, but the drop-off from those three to the rest is...
3: And we talk Elliot Anderson, right? We talk Saka, and we talk Morgan Rogers, etc. When have they stepped up to this level that Harry Kane, Bellingham, Gordon have? Again, again, again. Never. Mm. And now, listen, we're seeing it for Anthony Gordon in them two games. But do you know what? He's come out and said what he's said. Mm. He's backed his own ability, and rightly so.
0: Yeah.
3: And rightly so. My worry for England is we ain't great at the back. Our back four isn't...
0: What is the back four? Are we saying it's Konsa, Gaye?
3: Do you know what I feel sorry
0: for? Is it O'Reilly? Or
3: I feel
0: sorry
3: for Nico O'Reilly.
0: Yeah.
3: And this is...
0: Good player.
3: Very good, but he's getting moved around positions, not just one.
0: Yeah.
3: And I get that's part of learning and growing up and doing like going through that bit, but one. And if you want left back in, I think this Lewis Hall's going to end up being...
0: Probably. And on the right, Livramento, Trent, Rhys. What do you do? I don't know what you do there.
3: You can't have a...
0: Answer?
3: I think you go Trent and Rhys, and they're the conversation. Rhys James stays fit, he plays right back. But then if he doesn't, Trent has to play. No, there's no get. You can't have an English player playing for Real Madrid, but we don't pick him.
0: Yeah.
3: And then he proved that the other night, the ball in for Anthony Gordon.
0: We know he's got that though, don't we? Look, again, we both support Liverpool, so we'd have seen him for nearly a decade do that. It's the other side.
3: But I'm big enough to say, Reece James fit, he's number one.
0: Yeah.
3: Let's be clear on that. Especially like Trent and this and the other defensive sides. But if Reece James fit,
0: that's the problem though. For the last 5 years, when has he been fit? When has there been a consistent run?
3: There hasn't.
0: A really good Reece James games. Yeah, he just doesn't play enough. But you're right. When fit, he is. We were speaking earlier about Kyle Walker. He's got that kind of power and pace, and he can deliver a ball. But
3: when you know, on England, mate. You know, on England. I would like your thoughts on this. we try and play out from the back and goal kicks, etc., etc., and do certain things like the Spanish and the other Europeans, but I don't think we've got the players to do that. Mm. And then everyone says, oh, well, they do it in the Premier League, everyone tries and watch. Yeah, but look at the Premier League. Them players that are doing it are European players or South American players. They're not ultimately English players. And not doing, I don't think that. We're comfortable enough to play out from the back.
0: I'm so happy you've just said that, because I've been watching young Jeremy Jacquet this season. Brings the ball out, smashes it into the midfield, just confident. I've been watching him for France as well. He's already in Zidane's starting 11. Brings it. We don't have any centre-back that can do that. Stones could do it a bit, but obviously now Stones' time of England looks like it's done. Yeah. I don't think Konsa does that, and that's not really Gahey's game either. We don't have a centre-back that's comfortable bringing it out.
3: So why are we just going to roll it past it to the six-yard box?
0: What is our game then? What's our identity? What do? Is it powerful runners and Declan and Jude and Gordon? I think we've got to go
3: down that route. I feel like we haven't got the players to go from back to front, passing through the lines, etc. But we've got to get the ball into the midfield, and then the midfield can do that side.
0: Quickly.
3: And then we've got to use our pace and power. Do you know one thing I would like to see? You see what, and I think Anthony Gordon's performances in these last couple of games, I really, really hope these continue, right? Because it's superb to watch. I would like a couple more to step up and go, come on there. Not these bit part ones, I'll show you a half a game.
0: Yeah.
3: Morgan Rogers, I want to see it come again. Saka, come again. Cole Palmer, if he ever plays for England again. You know what, them players, I want them to go, when I get in there and I've got the shirt, you ain't getting it back. Because let's be clear, Anthony Gordon has made that left-hand side. He's for the World Cup, we're going, who's going to play there? Gordon, maybe Rashford, maybe Eze might go and play out there. Morgan Rogers? No. Anthony Gordon's gone. That shirt's mine. You ain't taking off me. Because my performances will make sure I'm picked week in, week out.
0: You mentioned Saka there. I want to play this audio. This is from Tony Cascarino a bit earlier on Weekend Sports Breakfast. Obviously, Saka's been getting a little stick, hasn't he? Because of his performances for England and for Arsenal this season. He's not been that great. This is what Tony Cascarino had to say against that stick.
5: The amount of sort of, not say criticism of Saka, but, you know, just question whether he's the player going for. Saka's done brilliant. He's 25 years old. He's had an amazing time. The only time I've seen him really not play his best football is when he was recovering from injury. He started this season with three goals in five games for Arsenal. So he's in really good form. I feel like Saka's become a little bit of a scapegoat.
0: Like Tony, you know when you start with that sentence, like Tony, you know you're going to say something negative straight after. Saka, for three seasons at Arsenal, between 2021, 2022, 11 goals, then 14, then 16 in the league. And that's where he was getting into that world-class discussion, right? Maybe he was a world-class player. The last couple of seasons, 6 goals, 7 goals, and he started the season okay now, 3 goals. What's happened to Saka?
3: I don't know. He's
0: dropped off big time, Saka.
3: Do you know what?
0: I still love him, still think he's a good player, still think he contributes a lot. But in terms of what he used to give, which was guaranteed goals, bursting past a player, cutting it in left foot, right foot, I don't think we see that anymore.
3: I think he's gone away from that.
0: Is it the injuries?
3: Yeah, I think so. It's just, listen, sometimes it takes a bit of while to get back to where you are. Like he's playing well or whatever, however you want to say it, but he would be going, well, in fairness, listen, I've had that injury and that, it takes time to get back to my best, but I'm on the way. One thing I've noticed quite recently, and for me, I'm looking at it, he's gone back to being so one-dimensional.
0: Mm.
3: When's he gone down the line?
0: Doesn't.
3: He's left. I get they're playing opposite wingers. Drop the shoulder, comes inside, get your shot off. Drops inside, gets a block. But now all of a sudden, players are looking at and trying to work out, know where he's going. Mm. And them kind of wingers, so used to going. But when he was electric and on form, every time he cut inside, it was a shot on target or a goal. Or a link-up bounce pass in goal. But then he would drop the shoulder and go down the line because he's got two different options. At the moment, I think he's turning a little bit one-dimensional. Time will tell. Injuries do play a certain part because you're always trying to chase back to that moment. Might be lost a yard of pace or anything like that, or he's working back to try and get to that pace again. But I just feel like there's more to cut. There has to be more to come.
0: There has to be, because there was a time when Saka was in that world-class conversation, and it'd be hard not to put him in it. But the forwards seem to have moved on so quick. Elise, Kvaratskhelia, Lamine Yamal, Doué. Like, we'll wait to see what Bradley Barcola can do this season. They just seem to be able to. They've all got that extra yard of pace on him. Bit of a trick. They score.
3: I think the biggest and the most alarming thing is when you look at that. It's all them players you've just named.
0: Mm.
3: Other than Bradley Barcoe, don't play in the Premier League, right?
0: Yeah.
3: And that could be a counter. Like, oh, all them leagues are different. All them. However, they do it in the Champions League.
0: Do it.
3: Kvaratskhelia doesn't play in the League One.
0: Mm.
3: He goes and plays. He just plays.
0: Yeah, but doesn't he, right?
3: He turns up and plays in the knockout games and wins Champions Leagues. Michael Olise.
0: Oh, my God.
3: The transformation. The transformation. Reading Palace, Bayern Munich.
0: And not only that, to get in that France starting 11 with what's going, with what they've got going forward, to force your way into that starting 11. And I just want to see Saka do that. And I don't know. Again, I worry. You always hear the stories of Owen. When Owen said he snapped his hamstring,
3: oh.
0: And Owen says, I was never, ever the same player. Still could play football.
3: Does Saka get you off your seat?

0: How should England start against Croatia?
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0: Good afternoon, Adi Oladipo alongside Charlie Austin. This is the Saturday session. With you for about another, 30-odd minutes or so. With you until 4 o'clock. Thank you so much for sticking with us throughout the afternoon. All right, let's talk England. And let's hear from England manager Thomas Tuchel, who's been talking to the press ahead of tonight's game. Over the last two fixtures, the injuries have mounted up. Nico O'Reilly now the next man down. Tuchel has explained how he hopes to maintain the defensive balance.
12: Nico O'Reilly is, of course, not good because he just couldn't get rid of the pain and the discomfort. He was not on the pitch with us here. Tried everything, but he needs proper treatment. He will be out for some days/weeks. And now that you say it, yeah, of course, we had some. We have Dan Bernard with us, Reece James, John Stones, yeah, just players who started regularly for us. Chad Spence, who had a fantastic World Cup. So, yeah, we're rebuilding and at the same time encouraging to take the next step. It's sometimes, difficult to keep the balance.
0: It is disappointing for Thomas Tuchel. And I think the biggest disappointment, and call me a conspiracy theorist, but I think a lot of these players that are pulled out, we'll start for their clubs in the next game. But I'd be astounded if Declan Rice doesn't start for Arsenal. I'd be astounded if Rashford.

0: doesn't start for United. Cole Palmer will 100% be starting for Chelsea. And this is just disappointing because I was looking at the Spanish squad and the French squad. Hardly any of those players are pulling out.
1: Yeah, and they're
0: all
1: week,
0: in.
1: Yeah, and they're playing week in, week out. Thing is that this is this is not a new thing with England. This is something that's happened for a while.
0: Yeah.
1: But then you can say, but hang on a minute, I'll contradict myself here a little bit.
0: Go on.
1: With Gareth Southgate, he didn't see many pulling out.
0: No, the harmony in the squad, right?
1: Everyone, do you know what I mean?
0: Around the
1: but
0: fight,
1: so
0: man.
1: Before, yeah, but in beforehand, I mean, this is a longer one. There's four games, yeah. So it's a, like you say, it's a completely different one. I just feel that the player to represent your country and the way it does is amazing. But then when the players get injured, then now do I really need to stay for another 2 weeks? I can go back to my club and get treated, stay in my own bed.
0: Mm. Yeah, and we are seeing. And look, to be fair, I mentioned Declan Rice in that. Declan would run through brick walls. And
1: he's the only one.
0: He's the only one that has played for England with injuries, right? Yeah, he'll run through. The others you have concerns with. And my bigger issue with some of the others is that these are players that are on the fringe. They haven't got credit in the bank. Kobbie Mainoo hasn't got credit in the bank. Cole Palmer certainly doesn't have credit in the bank. And you see earlier in the week, Thomas Tuchel kind of going at Cole Palmer and about his injury concerns and the fact that every time he's called up for England, there's always an issue. Maybe that's why he didn't pick him for the World Cup. But you'd like to think that a lot of these players would almost, again, be proud to put the England shirt on. It doesn't feel like, it almost feels like this club is winning over country now again.
1: Yeah, and I think almost as well, you're looking at it and you can say, okay, that's the scenario. But what players are going and cementing their name on the team sheet? Mm. So we can talk about players that are not going in and don't get called up and say they're injured, etc. But Thomas Tuchel's got to be brave to everybody.
0: Yeah.
1: It's not, oh, he's a good squad player. How many players have real put their hand up? Now, you can put Declan Rice in this as well, alongside them three players that we mentioned earlier, right? And Jordan Pickford, and although like time might be coming when the transition comes between the goalies, who else put their hands up and gone, I'm a starter? It's not been a squad player. Mm-hmm. I'm a starter. And we're talking about squad players who don't want to go to the squad. It's England.
0: Yeah.
1: We don't see, like, we talk about the French side, players they've got. Don't see that. Don't see no one pulling out of that. The stars, do we?
0: No.
1: They turn up camp after camp, then the stars.
0: Why is that? What is that? Like, what's the reason for that? I mean, is it Zidane now installed as a French manager? There's a respect there. Zidane calls you, you go. See, Mbappe's injured, so he's not there. Although I think he'll probably pay for Real Madrid when they come back as well. But why is that? Is it Spain? Because ultimately everyone's skipping to go to the Spanish squad because they're winning.
1: Yes.
0: And you're excited, you want to be part of something. Is it because England aren't? I mean, is do the players not get on with the manager? You almost look at Thomas Tuchel and he does look like a strict England manager. And you mentioned Gareth Southgate, and very different for Thomas Tuchel.
1: Anything in the way he speaks and it comes across.
0: Mm.
1: It's a different voice and a different tone and mentality and all that kind of stuff. But I just feel like it's got to be the proudest moment. Of course, people will go up there. But it seems like for England, for some reason, it's too easy. England players, sorry, it's too easy just to say, no, it's not. I've got a niggle. I've got this. That might happen in other countries and whatever. We don't hear about it. But for me, it's just something that happens quite often. And it's just, I don't know. But then who are we to question people? Elite players saying they've got a niggle they can't play.
0: No, you're right. And that's why I say, I feel like I'm going to sort of hold on to my feelings until Saturday comes along. And if I see these players playing for their clubs and running through brick walls, which I expect, by the way, quite a few of them to do, then we know we've got a problem. Because Kane turns up for England all the time. Jude Bellingham turns up. So our two best players always turn up. No niggles, no injuries.
1: And then
0: fringe ones.
1: And then, mate, you want to say and argue why England don't get there? Well, they only got the two elites. Anthony Gordon's not there yet, and the world beats, he's trying to have a go, right? And if he goes in that thing, there's every chance. But them two are, why? Turn and play the games. And we go all the way back, right? Let's just go all the way back to really start the show. Ronaldo turned up 234 times for Portugal over a period, turned up every time for his country.
0: Never missed a camp. And I'm telling you now, he had niggles.
1: Of course.
0: They're injured.
1: But turn up, mate.
0: Do you know
1: what I mean? And we're going, and then we've obviously fast forward to where we are now. I just feel like sometimes it's like, come on, you've got to give us something. And for me also, I look at it with England, right? Going forward now, the Nations League, do we need to win that?
0: That's a great question.
1: Wait, Wait. Does Thomas Tuchel need to win that, or is it the Euros?
0: Okay, can I throw a question back at you?
1: Go on.
0: Will England fans care if we win that? No, will England fans care if we win the Nations League? Like, how important is it? Will England fans say, yeah, we won a trophy?
1: It's been that long, mate. I think we might have to. Do you know what I mean? I don't know. But if we don't get to the final or anything like that, then maybe people will be asking the questions. Mm-hmm. But then all eyes will be on the Euros, mate. Yeah. We've got to win. We've got to win. And then all that will happen is another so-say golden generation. Hang on a minute. We ain't got them. We got two standouts. We've got two standouts, which is Jude Bellingham and Harry Kane. In the next category, Declan Rice is in that.
0: That's it.
1: That's what I mean. And Anthony Gordon's trying to get into Declan Rice's camp bit.
0: Mm. And you look at the other nations. And sometimes you've got to be honest with what we've got. You look at the other nations and they've got quite a few.
1: Who's stronger? France? Sorry, not France. Who's stronger? Portugal? Squad?
0: Yeah.
1: Or ours?
0: Portugal.
1: Spain or ours?
0: They got Roger and Lamine.
1: France.
0: France. Not even close.
1: But we will still go in 2 years' time.
0: We should be winning it.
1: We are going to win the Euros.
0: Yeah. All right, after the break, we're going to hear from our England correspondent, Faye Carruthers, and she's been joined by some England fans.
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0: I've had fun today. It's been fun. Saturday session, Adi Oladipo alongside Charlie Austin. In just under, 30 minutes, Adrian Durham takes over from Croatia's third city for England's third Nation League game. Remember, England beat Czechia, lost to Spain. Kind of need to win this one. Faye Carruthers has been catching up with one of the lucky 100 England fans who've been allowed to attend the game.
16: Steve, the last time I saw you was in America. You're one of the few that's managed to get a ticket today. Listen, tell everybody you are a top capper. How many caps are you on and how have you got here today?
18: Well, I'm a top capper, but my lifetime caps is 318. So I've just sort of scraped in. But there's a lot of lads here who've done 340 or 350. You know, so I was really thrilled. And I'm absolutely thrilled because I think the FA and the England Supporters Travel Club have done really pulled out the stoppers for us to allow us to come to the game.
16: Yeah, it's quite amazing, isn't it? And when you then hear that there are 6,000 kids allowed in and yet we've got, 100? Yeah. It's a bit frustrating.
18: Yes. We should have bought some earplugs for the noise, but, it is the way it is. But, you know, I think fair play to the FA. They've looked after us here.
16: And what are you expecting from the atmosphere and how it's going to affect the players?
18: Well, it's going to be subdued, I think, for, you know, we've been told, we had an email so that we've got to sing our hearts out for the lads. And I think that'll be a bit difficult when there's eight up against 8,000 screaming. But, and they've got vuvuzelas as well, apparently, I've heard, so.
16: Wow, that's going to be incredible. In terms of the game itself, what are you expecting and how many other England fans have you seen in and around? Do you know if there are other people trying to get tickets?
18: There's a few here who haven't got tickets. I think they originally booked up anyway, and they thought, well, we might as well come over here. There's a few in our hotel, so you keep on bumping into faces, and there's certain people, if they've got England shirts on, you just know that they're here for the game, and you just say, oh, hello, mate, and, you know. So I think this will, at the end of this, this will be a bit of a nice, tight-knit community. And we can have a team photograph after at 8 o'clock, after the game, they said. So it'd be interesting to sort of get that and look at it and think, so many years' time, who's still here and who isn't?
0: Always so much respect for football fans. Fans in general, sports, who travel everywhere, but with football, it's highlighted a bit more because they do genuinely go everywhere. 100 England fans have obviously been allowed to travel to watch this game. Fans are incredible, aren't they? Honestly, just incredible.
1: They are a different breed.
0: Different breed. Different breed.
1: Listen, they back their football clubs, home and away.
0: Yep.
1: And then obviously got to England around the world, whatever, any competition, any game. Even though we play the lesser nations, shall we say, there's still England fans turn up in their numbers. And it is crazy. And they back the team.
0: They certainly do. One of the big talking points from this Nations League has been, I think Thomas Tuchel almost given himself a bit of a headache here because Trafford's come in for Pickford for the last two games, Czechia and Spain. Pickford comes back in. Obviously, this is Pickford's first real competition. He's had competition before, Nick Pope, Aaron Ramsdale, but this feels like real competition now. What do you make of what Thomas Tuchel's done?
1: I actually like it.
0: Yeah?
1: And the reason why is because I wanted to see what James Trafford was going to be like in games that meant something or against better nations, like against Spain. I know we played Czechia, but it's one of them.
0: Yeah.
1: Like, we expected to win. So he's been put in that situation. I would have even gone with it. Jordan's obviously the manager's number one.
0: Is he?
1: Oh, yeah, he is.
0: Is he really?
1: Yeah, I think. We've had no competition.
0: Yeah.
1: So, for this international break, I played Trafford all four games.
0: Wow.
1: Well, what are you learning from Jordan Pickford?
0: What are you learning from Harry Kane?
1: Who's replacing Harry Kane?
0: Dominic Calvert-Lewin. Mm.
1: England number nine.
0: No, just like we know what Harry Kane can do. We know what Harry Kane can do. He's got 1,000 goals.
1: Yeah.
0: We don't really need to see Harry.
1: No, again,
0: rest up, Harry.
1: Another one. Exactly the same. Do you know?
0: And that's why I think he's been dropped. That's why I don't think it's a. I think you've been dropped.
1: Who?
0: Pickford.
1: Do you?
0: I really do. I think he's thought, you know what? You know what it is? There was a moment, and I said this with Rory the other day, and sometimes there's always that moment. I remember when Aaron Ramsdale had that moment, then Rea came in. I think Aaron Ramsdale messed up. I think it might have been against Southampton. And I think he would have looked at Pickford against Argentina, that Enzo goal, and he probably thought, in order to go all the way, maybe we do need to look at the goalkeeping situation. I just feel like this could be the first time where we start to see the beginning of the end for Pickford when it comes to England.
1: Yeah, I just feel that it's nice to see a competition. Yeah, also, good. It's awesome. Nice. It's not. I tell you what's nice, and Thomas Tuchel doing this with the Jamie Trafford scenario. He's playing him in a game like Spain.
0: That matters.
1: That matters. Not just going, oh, you two. Yeah. The second choice, third choice, you play 45 minutes.
0: Hate that.
1: Rubbish. Yeah,
0: you're right. This is what Pickford had to say. Pickford spoke to the media about the situation with James Trafford. I think he's been very nice and humble about it. This is what Pickford said.
19: Yeah, it's obviously, it's not often I do that, club and country. And but it was fine. The manager dealt with it and supported us both before the Spain game and told me the reasons why. But it was good for me because, you know, I want to see where I'm at. And, you know, and the manager said, Traff's going to play two, I'm going to play two. And it's about me being a good teammate with good energy around the place on them two games and train well, set the standards in training, have that leadership role I feel like I have. And just being there and being supportive, I think I've done it really well.
0: Who do you think's the better goalkeeper?
1: Jordan Pickford.
0: Okay.
1: Yeah. Jordan Pickford. Mm. Too early for Trafford, I didn't see him play enough games. Like, respectfully, let's be honest.
0: You're right. Didn't really play for City, obviously. Donnarumma played in the cup games, but Donnarumma got...
1: He's done well this season with Leeds, and people say, Burnley played championship. Respectfully. No, come on, like, if we're talking England number ones, come on.
0: No, you're right.
1: And then he went to Spurs. Do you know what actually might help? What might help him? James Trafford, do you know what might help him? So he gets done only at Spurs with ball at his feet and Pep trying to get the play out. Well, he'll know the four in front of him, they don't want to do that. Mm. So I reckon that could be a bonus. So he's not under pressure, it's always passable.
0: Yeah, just get rid. Yeah, you're right. You're not giving it to Konsa, sure, are you? You're not giving it to Gaye. We saw what happens when you do give it to Gaye. You ran into Lamine Yamal.
1: No,
0: he's not being asked to do it.
1: But that is not Trafford. That's not checking your shoulder. Why are you turning back towards goal with the ball?
0: Oh, no.
1: And then
0: thinking of those Yamal City goes, charges, isn't he? It's a long night for him. Leave him alone. He's thinking of the City charges. England always play Croatia, it feels like. They play Croatia a lot, played Croatia in the World Cup. And that game turned, you guys might remember, after Thomas Tuchel, according to many, gave this really inspiring half-time team talk. Pickford sat down with our England correspondent, Faye Carruthers, and revealed what was said in that team talk. One second. I've just been told we don't have the audio. I gave all that speech. I wanted to hear what he said, and we don't have it.
1: I wanted to hear it.
0: I was desperate.
1: Do you know the thing was? Inspiring speech.
0: Oh, no, we've got it. I think we've got it. One second. There you go. We have the inspiring speech. Let's hear it.
19: I think everyone would say it's one of the best half-time team talks they've heard, they've come about. And, it was just like a big release, really. It was like, go out there and go and express yourself. Go and do the work we've done because we know how good we are. Just go and, you know, let the shackles off, really.
21: Yeah.
19: And it was brilliant. And you're seeing the impact I had on the second half. And that's what we want to be. You know, we got beat against Spain the other day, and it was a different game against Czech Republic, you know, with them going down to 10 men a bit early on. But the messages have been there, the ideas are there, and it's about us performing and, you know, taking the ideas from the manager and the staff, you know, all the hard work they put in. It's about us delivering it on the pitch and buying into their ideas, and I think you've seen that in these two games.
0: I didn't feel very inspired.
1: Yeah, mate, it's not inspired.
0: I don't know if it's his voice. I don't know.
1: Inspired.
0: Oh,
1: no. Yeah. Not inspired. It's dead on the voice. But what he's just said there.
0: You know what everyone
1: says. Everyone says same old.
0: Go and show what you can
1: go
0: do.
1: Go and show you what to do. Go on. You've got to go and win this game. No pressure.
0: Yeah.
1: Sometimes I really do think that it gets overcomplicated and then things get blown out over proportion. What a speech he made at halftime. Mm. Let us go and do it. No, he didn't.
0: Yeah.
1: Just give a team talk that you need to hear because the whole country's on you and you're not getting the result we needed. So you've got 45 minutes to go and put it right, otherwise we're packing the bags and off skate.
0: Yeah, that's basically it, really, isn't it? I do think we try to overcomplicate and make these speeches turn around to be something they're not. But look...
1: Is it Al Pacino?
0: Any Given Sunday. Yeah.
1: That's a speech, that's, not go on, you're going to do this.
0: That's a speech. No, that's a speech. That is a speech indeed. But look, England take on, I think, a really good Croatia side. Always seem to be there or thereabouts.
1: Yeah, they do. Slaven Bilic in charge.
0: Yeah. Back in charge again.
1: Back in charge. Mm. Always finds himself popping up.
0: Always finds himself in a job, doesn't he, Slavenovic?
1: Always. I just feel that they're just a country we just constantly play. Mm. Doesn't matter what competition it is, Euros, Nations League, World Cup. At one point, we're going to come across each other.
0: Yeah.
1: It'd be very interesting, though, I think, in the long run. And I know we've got about you can't replace these world-class players, these elite players, as obviously they get on every time. Modric is Croatian.
0: Yeah.
1: Like, he is the poster boy. He is, like, where is the next, so say, star coming from? You don't know, for me. Because it's been all about him for so long.
0: It's been all about him. It's been incredible. I've got a crazy stat for you as well, by the way. We spoke about Bilic is back in charge. Modric scored his first Croatia goal in Bilic's first ever game in charge, August 2006. He was 20. August 2006.
1: That's
0: that is one
1: mate.
0: Hell of a stat. And now, obviously, by the way, 20 years later, he scored again against Czechia. I just think Modric is. You know, when you think of just greatest midfielders ever, that's Modric, isn't it?
1: Tony Cruz? No. What I'm saying is that there's players that come to my, like Tony Cruz comes to my mind because them two,
0: Xavi, Iniesta.
1: Xavi, Iniesta, Busquets, like he's
0: different level, just different quality. And he's still got it, by the way. He's still got it. It should be fun to see him run around some of the England players today. All right, when we come back, we're going to have team news ahead of the big game, Croatia versus England, which is live on TalkSport.
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0: Welcome back to the Saturday session with you until 4 o'clock. Then we hand over to all the boys out in Croatia. Lucky, the weather looks incredible out there as well. I know they're there for football, but just saying, it looks
1: good. Yeah, it looks really, really good, I won't lie.
0: Guarantee they went up for a nice meal yesterday.
1: I know, it's quite tough for us, really. Like, we talked about, it looks really nice. It's quite tough for us. Like, been 4 hours, good stretch, good work there.
0: Good stretch,
1: right?
0: Good work. We've put
1: good
0: it
1: Good work, we've done well. We don't really know what's going on outside.
0: No, we don't. Yeah, we don't. We actually don't. But what we do know now is the England team news, because Jim Prowford, the commentator, has it for us. Jim.
3: Good afternoon. Well, Alex Scott makes his full debut for England. They're making five changes today to the team that won in Prague on Tuesday. Scott's rewarded for an excellent appearance off the bench and a superb week of training. And the Bournemouth man replaces Miles Lewis-Skelly. Pickford returns in goal. Quants is in for Alexander-Arnold at right back. Konsa is preferred to Chalobah at centre-half. And Jude Bellingham's return to the number 10 role have been widely anticipated. So England line up with Pickford in goal. Quansah, Konsa, Gehi and Hall. Anderson and Scott. Saka, Bellingham, Gordon and Kane. Croatia made a raft of changes for the Spain defeat on Tuesday, with today in mind. Some Modric returns among six changes. Recalls as well for both Musa and Batarina, who each scored against England at the World Cup. Stuart Pearce is alongside me here in Rijeka. Adrian Durham chairing the build-up from four ahead of a 5 o'clock kickoff here on TalkSport.
0: Cheers, Jim. A couple of surprises. I'm surprised that Gerard Quants has come back in. I thought Trent might get another game. I don't know if that's managing Trent's minutes. I'm not quite sure. You do wonder if Jose Mourinho has been on the phone saying, look, chill out, don't play him too much. But you'd like to have seen Trent get a run. Scott coming in for Miles Lewis-Skelly. I think Alex Scott's a really good player.
1: Really good player,
0: really
1: mate.
0: Good player.
1: Like the talk about in the summer that I know he might have wanted to go, didn't. Bournemouth didn't want to sell. Mm. The talk was real, mate, because the performances he's put in the pitch has been phenomenal.
0: I think he'll go in January. If Bournemouth continue there. Bournemouth are really struggling at the moment.
1: Yeah, they are.
0: It's not been the best start to
1: but
0: the season.
1: But Chelsea are missing a big piece of the puzzle in that midfield.
0: Good shout.
1: So that would be someone, that would be a team that I'd be worried about that would come calling.
0: Yeah. Good player, really good player. But Pickford is back in, just to go over that again. Konsa and Gehi, the English centre-back, I guess, kind of pairing.
1: Picks itself, really.
0: Picks itself, doesn't it now? Those are the two. They don't really have that much competition, do they?
1: No, but what
0: don't feel... Jared Branthwaite to kind of come through by now.
1: Yeah, and he's in this squad, he's come back for like the injuries. But so when is he going to get the opportunity?
0: Yeah, when's he get some minutes?
1: But what I will ask you, and I'm going to ask you this because your tone of voice.
0: Go on.
1: The way you said it.
0: What did I say?
1: No, the way you said it, shall we say.
0: Go on.
1: Very little excitement when mentioning the centre-back pairing. Now, I'm not allowing you to get away with the fact we've been on air for 3 hours and 49 minutes at the moment, right? Yeah. I'm just saying. Do you know when I said before the defence is somewhere that we're...
0: Yeah.
1: We're going Terry Ferdinand.
0: Yeah.
1: Quansah Gay.
0: Yeah.
1: Do you know what I mean? Like for me, I just that's where we
0: that's the Achilles heel, isn't it?
1: Yeah, the defence that I'm worried about.
0: I mean, those are good players, but I mean, Gerard Quansah.
1: And to go,
0: by the way, obviously, look, we would have watched him a lot at Liverpool,
1: but he's gone to Bayer
0: Leverkusen. Yeah, he's gone to Bayer Leverkusen. Like, there's no world.
1: He plays over Trent. Jurgen Klopp would never play him.
0: Jurgen makes
1: Klopp
0: no sense.
1: No, Jurgen Klopp would never play.
0: Yeah, makes no sense.
1: Honestly, he wouldn't have had it.
0: By the way, I really like Lewis Hall.
1: Very good player.
0: Really like him.
1: And Newcastle have done wonderful business tying him down, by the way, right?
0: Yeah.
1: Adding to that, and this will go back to what we talked about, the way of DNA and how we're going to play football. And you were saying before how centre-halves drive up with the ball.
0: They don't do that.
1: They don't do that.
0: They don't do that, no. No, they don't do that.
1: So do you know what I mean? It's one of them. Anderson, he's come in there. Normally it's Anderson and Rice. Rice obviously not in there. Miles Lewis-Skelly's been playing, which I thought he'd done okay in there. But the role of Declan Rice, you've got to try and... They're the boots you've got to try and fill. That's not going to happen. Alex Scott's going to go in there and hopefully plays with pure freedom.
0: Mm.
1: Because if he can replicate some of the performances he's put in for Bournemouth, but now he's got them four players in front of him.
0: Yeah.
1: Good Saka, fitness. Bellingham, Gordon and Kane. That could take him to the next level.
0: Yeah. He's almost jumped above the likes of Adam Wharton, hasn't he?
1: He's forgotten. He is that.
0: Wharton was above. There was a time when Wharton was above Anderson, Elliot Anderson. Yeah. Like, it was just Wharton. Adam Wharton's going to play for England. I don't know. I was going to say it's the Crystal Palace thing, but you still get picked if you play for, lower, lesser teams, if you like.
1: Yep.
0: But obviously not Wharton. Harry Kane, 123 caps at the moment. This will be his 124th. Peter Shilton's the record cap holder of 125. He's going to pass him. It'll get to 160, 170, honestly, the rate he's going at. And he doesn't stop scoring either, does he? 87 goals. He'll probably score today because he always scores. It's insane, isn't it? Like, these are insane numbers.
1: That's longevity at its finest. And with the game, Ronaldo, Modric, we spoke about for their respective countries. Now this Harry Kane with ours. Mm. Shows up, performs, run for a brick wall.
0: Always plays,
1: injured or not.
0: Plays. And that was the thing, wasn't it? That was his thing early at Spurs. It's almost like a growth spurt, and he always kept on getting injured. Remember, it was always his ankles. Remember?
1: Mate, it was the ankle. Remember all the time?
0: It was the ankle, wasn't it? It was the ankle, yeah.
1: The Harry Kane we're seeing now to what we did when he first coming through and a little bit at the back of the Tottenham is a very different one.
0: Mm.
1: It's a very different one. He's dropping in, he's playing the way he does, he's more like a conductor, but as much as he's a conductor, he's putting the ball in the back of that.
0: Yeah.
1: So he's got 87 goals.
0: 87?
1: International goals. That is frightening.
0: Yeah.
1: And I get the argument, and the same with the caps, and we've been that they play more games now, they do this, that, and the
0: other.
1: Which is fine. But you've still got to turn up and you've got to play.
0: Yeah.
1: He's turning up, he's playing, he's scoring the goals. And as much as he's going to end up with about 150, 60 caps, he's going to score 100 goals for England.
0: It's incredible, isn't it?
1: No one is breaking his record, let's be very clear.
0: I still think, and I could be wrong, probably am wrong, I think if you polled 100 England fans, Rooney, Kane, I still think they say Rooney.
1: Do you?
0: Yeah, I still think they say. You know what it is? I think
1: it's Tottenham. That's what it is.
0: No, you know what it is? It's that, and it's, you know, like, see, like, who can I compare it to? Kane? Recent best number nine, Suarez, Benzema.
1: Yeah.
0: Number nines. Bit of trick about them. Drop of the shoulder, step over, drag back. You don't get that with Kane, do you? I don't care. No, put the ball in the back of the net. Yeah, put the ball in the back of the net. That's all I care about. But with those, you get a bit more.
1: Shazam.
0: Yeah. No Shazam. No spice on your food.
1: Nothing. Nothing. Yeah. No spice. I want bland.
0: Yes. And he'll give you that. And I think some people maybe... That's why the Ballon d'Or conversation.
1: No, man, he's got to win the
0: Ballon. He should be a shoo-in for the Ballon d'Or for what he's done for Bayern Munich, sorry. But I don't think he's going to win it because...
1: I don't know. This would be a travesty.
0: I think Lamine Yamal's going to win it.
1: I don't want to hear it.
0: Yeah, won the World Cup.
1: Yeah, okay. But
0: won La Liga.
1: So if you're saying that, right, for argument's sake...
0: Go on.
1: Kvaratskhelia will never win the Ballon d'Or because Georgian is not going to win the World Cup. Yes, that is very true, correct? Yeah.
0: But this is England and Spain, though. This is two countries that, you know what I mean, will always be there or thereabouts. Georgia probably won't even qualify.
1: Yeah, exactly. So it all matters what you do for the international stage.
0: Do you think she'll win Ballon d'Or then, Harry Kane?
1: Okay, yeah, absolutely.
0: Yeah.
1: Absolutely. And then what makes me laugh real quickly is when they say, oh, it can't all be about goal scorers, can't be this, that and the other.
0: It's the hardest thing to do.
1: Hang on a minute. What about Messi and Ronaldo? They was at it, constantly scoring a goal. Yeah, they was performing and winning, of course. But predominantly, they was on the thing.
0: Mm.
1: Messi's got 90 goals 1 year. He beat Gerd Müller's over the calendar year, 96 goals or something like that.
0: You know when you were sort of at your pom, when you were playing top tier championship in the Prem, and you started hearing whispers about Harry Kane, and you would have watched him, right? Mm-hmm. Striker to striker. Mm-hmm. Did you ever think he was going to be anywhere near, like even remotely near this?
1: No, because the EFL side, when he went on loans, you know, it didn't work out.
0: They come Orient back to, and Millwall and stuff.
1: Yeah, Leicester and Norwich, it didn't work out, right? And then he goes back to Spurs. But one thing you did hear about, he was so hard working and worked on his craft all the time. And then, was it the season... 13-14 when he had the mask.
0: Yeah.
1: When he come inside, scored the goal against Arsenal.
0: Took the mask off.
1: Yeah.
0: And that was it.
1: That's like elevated him. Nobody can say that's what they was going to see when he first started. But wow, what a player. Absolute superstar. England number nine. England all-time goal scorer and soon to be all-time cap holder.
0: Sir Harry Kane. Rise, Sir Harry Kane. So Charlie Austin.
1: Oh, thank you very much.
0: So Charlie Austin, 4 hours in the books. Light work, sir.
1: Light work.
0: Easy stuff. It's been great. Thank you so much for listening. Don't go anywhere, though, because we've got a big one coming up. England take on Croatia. Live coverage, and that's coming up next.
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11: Outside, gloomy skies, a persistent drizzle, and a chilly wind blowing from the west, north, east, and south.
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38: England have lost a game and won a game since the World Cup, and the debate about the national team's style of play goes on. Hard to judge against the world champions and then against 10 men in Prague. We're in the Nations League again here in Croatia, who were England's opponents in our first game of the World Cup. The second half of that game was described by Harry Kane as the blueprint for how England want to play going forward. England's identity still evolving under Thomas Tuchel.
39: Back in from Messi.
40: If we lose trying to win, then we lose. You know, we take that on the chin. But if we lose trying not to lose, which is what we've done in the Argentina game, that goes against our beliefs and that goes against our feeling. And I think that made us all feel 10 times worse.
41: What are the levels? What are the standards for this England team if they want to be European or world champions?
42: Spain bringing forward again. Mikel Oyarzabal flicks it in. And Spain have now turned it around and lead by 3-2.
43: The French and the Spanish are ahead of us. And if we played each one 10 times, we'd lose more than we want.
44: There are so many levels for us to get to before we get to Spain's level.
45: We lost the game against the best team in the world. It was 3-2. It was very entertaining. And
0: I would rather lose this way. I would rather lose through mistake than retreating. I don't want to feel like a coward on the pitch.
1: I don't really know what that means. I hate losing. I don't know in which manner I start liking to lose.
2: The reasons why he's prickly is because he's trotted out a load of tripe and been held accountable for it, and he doesn't like it.
3: The second half against Croatia was the identity where England fans looked at that and went, that's different to Gareth Southgate. That's the way we're going to play. That's why Tuchel's brought in.
4: Here he comes from Rashford, keeping his feet and winning the game for England. What a move! What a goal!
6: What are the credentials of being an English footballer? What would you say they are? For me, I'd say pace, I would say physicality, and I'd say move the ball quickly through the thirds. I
7: think you're thinking about that, the age-old England of 4-4-2, back to front, yeah. Balls in the box.
6: Yeah.
7: That's not how England play anymore.
4: There is copious levels of room for improvement. Here in Prague, Czechia 0, England 2.
44: And we believe that only the major tournaments matter to us. And I think that's part of our problem in this country.
1: Feels a little bit like a cup game, feels a little bit like a cup semi-final or something.
38: Good afternoon, I'm Adrian Durham, live from Rijeka on the Adriatic coast in the northwest of Croatia, the country's most significant seaport, this, which is south of Slovenia. Italy's just across the Gulf of Venice, 5,000 kids in the crowd, even though it's meant to be behind closed doors. More on that later. The stadium is small. If you're a fan of an EFL club and you've played a lower league European team pre-season away, it's like that ground that you went to then. To my right, a small closed stand, then a training pitch, which England used yesterday, and then the beautiful blue Adriatic Sea. The water calm and still, unaffected by me and Stuart Pearce swimming in it the day before, thankfully. Let's get on with the game. Croatia against England. Here's the two lineups with your match commentator, Jim Proudfoot.
4: Adrian, thank you. A very good afternoon to you. Well, Alex Scott becomes the first player born on the Channel Islands to start an England international for 26 years. The Bournemouth man making his full debut, having excelled in Prague. It's one of five changes to the team that beat the Czechs. Jordan Pickford's returning goal have been talked about in the week. Jude Bellingham's recall, universally expected. And Gerard Quansah and Ezri Konsah both return to the back line. Alexander-Arnold, Chalobah, Lewis Skelly and Rodgers, the men that dropped to the bench. So England have Pickford in goal, Quansah, Konsah, Gehi and Hall, Anderson and Scott, Saka, Bellingham, Gordon and Harry Kane winning his 124th cap. He's only one short of Peter Shilton's national record. On the bench, Alexander-Arnold, Chalobah, Branthwaite and Lewis Skelly, Garner, Gibbs-White, Ezra and Ngamawa, Rodgers and Calvert-Lewin, and keepers Steele and Trafford. Well, Croatia made no secret about the fact they're prioritising this game. They rested some of the big hitters for their match against Spain, but today they make six changes. More pertinently, I guess, two to the team that beat Czechia last weekend. Batarina and Musa return. They're the scorers of the goals against England in the World Cup. Ivanovic moves to the right flank, which is something of a surprise. So the likes of Stanisic, Viskovic and Modric, who were all left out in midweek, are back in the team today. Slivakovic in goal, Stanisic, Vuskovic, Vardiol and Perisic, Modric and Kovacic, Ivanovic, Petr Sucic and Batarina, and then Musa leads the line. The referee today, the German official, Sven Jablonski.
38: Jim, thank you very much. Let's bring in Stuart Pearce. First things first. It's been decent, this part of Croatia, hasn't it?
8: It's been absolutely fantastic. I thought I'd enjoy this four game in close proximity, but this has been absolutely super.
38: Yeah, and the swim in the sea, particularly special. You've done it more than once, haven't you?
8: I've had a couple of dips, mate, just to cool off. It's been very pleasant.
38: Very pleasant indeed. Let's talk about the team then. 3 years ago, Alex Scott hadn't even played a game in the Premier League, but he's here making his first start for England. What is he expected to bring to this England midfield in this game in particular?
8: I think some creation in there. You know, I think the choices were, looking at the team, myself and Jim sort of pre-guessed this would be the team. The only question mark we had, would he go with a safer bet in the central of midfield with Lewis Skelly, a more defensive player, or Scott? And he's gone with Scott. He'll be pleased with what he saw in the last game, and probably just as importantly, he's been probably pleased with what he's seen in training, I surmise, to give him the nod today.
38: Oh, he played well when he came on, didn't he? We're going to talk more about England's defence in just a moment, but at right back, Gerald Quansah in for Trent. Is that Tuchel telling Trent he didn't do enough in Prague a few days ago?
8: I think he fancies Quansah a little bit more than Trent, to be honest with you. I can see Trent playing on Tuesday, I really can. But today I think we're away to Croatia. the team cannot, with the way the results have panned out, both teams losing to the Spaniards, it might be too early to say, but it looks as though we're both chasing second place, us and Croatia. We can't afford to lose this. So defensively, I think he wants to make sure he's gone with the one that he thinks is the better defender of the two.
38: Yeah, you bang on with that. I mean, top two go to the quarterfinals in March. And if we're saying Spain are going to win this group, and I think that's a fair assumption, you don't know what's going to happen, but the likelihood is they're going to win the group, then it's between England and Croatia. So you're right, they can't afford to lose this one. The England defence keeps changing under Tuchel. Jim Proudfoot's been analysing what's going on at the back with England. Jim, what have you discovered?
5: Well, a raft of changes has been made ever since Thomas Tuchel came in. I mean, he's had 25 different internationals. 19 different defenders have been picked to start those 25 games. He's used 9 different starting right backs, 6 left backs, and 8 centre halves in 9 different pairings. So all told, in those 25 games, there have been 21 different back four starting combinations. It's yet another one today, the 21st of those. Consa and Gehi, the centre half partnership today, has been the most used centre-half partnership. They've played together 10 times under Tuchel. But significantly, within those 10 games, 8 different full-back combinations with those two playing at centre-half. So, if you're looking for a little bit of continuity as something that is likely to be the foundation for a good, solid defensive record, this is the complete antithesis of continuity. There are only 2 different defensive combinations that have been used more than once. Consa, Gehi, O'Reilly, which is probably what it would have been today had O'Reilly been fit. James, Consa, Stones, O'Reilly, and you could argue that had James been fit and O'Reilly would have been fit, then it would have been that. So there are mitigating circumstances why he's had to make a lot of changes, but those are the only 2 different defensive combinations Tuchel's used more than once. He's used each of them 3 times. Now, let's go back a little bit further. The 6 games under Lee Carsley, they all had unique back fours as well. All different to any back four that Tuchel has played.
38: Wow.
5: If you go back to the start of the last, of the knockouts of the last Euros, that's a run of 35 internationals. England have played with 31 different starting combinations at the back. So that's 2 years and 3 months, 31 different defensive units fielded by England in 35 games.
8: Some great analysis there by Jim. I think you spat that out really well. It's amazing when you look back over the years, even going back to a left-back situation, you know. I go back to the mid-80s, well, early 80s, let's say. Sampson, Pearce, Cole and Shaw, over 4 or 5 decades almost, made the position their own. And when you look at the turnover of these players, and probably John Stones' injury and Reece James' injury have played a big part in those stats as well, not being fit on a more regular basis. But that probably points to the fact that every time we go in, we think we've got enough at the front end of the team to win games, but there's always that question mark defensively.
5: One other footnote, over 25 games, there are only 2 players that have played defensively in a position in more than half of them, and that's Ezri Konsa, as a right-footed centre-half, has played in 15 of the 24 before today, now 16 of the 25, and Mark Gehi to his left, 15 of the 25. But there's nobody else that has been able to nail down a position for even half of the games that Thomas Tuchel has managed in that defensive core.
38: Absolutely extraordinary stuff on England's defence from our England commentator on TalkSport, Jim Proudfoot, and it shows that that part of the team still needs fine-tuning, and that's a little bit of an understatement. The only one of the back four started against Croatia at the World Cup is playing today is Ezri Konsa. He's been chopping and changing Thomas Tuchel. Do we even know the best defence? Do they know the best back four? And yes, injuries are a problem, but maybe you have to factor that in when you're thinking longer term about who you're going to pick. I think another thing, Stuart, is are they good enough on the ball to do what Tuchel wants them to do? It's a reference to that style of play and England's identity and DNA. The defenders that he's got to choose from, the centre-halves in particular, are they good enough on the ball to do what he wants to do?
8: Well, I think the answer to the question is probably no, to be honest with you. I mean, defensively, I'm seeing Consa and Gahey probably the best pairing of the two. But going back a couple of days ago with Chalabar on the ball as well, it was slow, it was dogmatic in the build-up, you know. I mean, it cost us a goal against... Well, it cost us a goal on the build-up against Spain. They're laying on the ball. And for me, especially if you're looking to build up from the back and play through the thirds, you've got to make sure that your back five, and I include the goalie in that, are good enough to get that ball into the midfield quickly enough, or commit players, as I said to you. Sometimes, if you've got a gaping hole in front of you, it might be on to pass it, but on occasion it's on to run it and send a message out to the opposition. Who's going to come and engage me? And maybe play a pass around there, because as soon as someone engages you as a central defender, that means someone else is free. The likes of Anderson, the likes of Bellingham and the like.
38: So with Alex Scott coming in, he always seems to want the ball. And that could help. If you've got a centre-half on the ball and a midfielder who wants it all the time, he's going to find pockets, find space. You're going to be able to pass the ball to him, surely.
8: I don't want to simplify things dramatically, but I used to play for Cluffy, and if we give the ball to a midfield player and he didn't get turned and give it back to a defender, when you got in at half-time, if he hadn't taken you off already, he would say, I pay you to give the ball to him. I pay him to get turned and play it forward. I think that ethos is probably what we need to have in our side that little bit more. Sometimes it's a little bit slow, it's a little bit dogmatic, and the midfield players are happy to come, get a taste of the ball and bounce it back all the time. I think if we want to play at that high tempo, that no fear way of playing, we've got to adopt some of that.
38: Well, we've got the beautiful azure sea to our right. The sky is blue above. It's a beautiful day here in Croatia. 5,000 or so Croatian kids here for the game. They've been really annoying already, in fact. They've been so loud and squealy. The stadium PA was turned up to drown them out. Brilliant from them. 100 of England's most dedicated fans are here as well. So it's a behind closed doors game because of disturbances when Croatia hosted France last year. But in a stadium with a capacity of just over 8,000, this place will actually be around 75% full. Last time England played at a stadium with a load of kids in, when it was meant to be behind closed doors, they lost 1-0 in Hungary 4 years ago. They also drew 0-0 here in 2018, same stadium, when it was genuinely behind closed doors and Jordan Henderson could be heard as loudly as he was during COVID. Thomas Tuchel told our England correspondent, Faker others, the atmosphere will be a slight shock to the system.
1: I don't really know what to expect from the atmosphere. It's, I think, 6,000 children and will maybe and 200 or 100 from us, which is in itself, of course, nice that they have the chance to watch a game behind closed doors. But in general, we prefer normal atmosphere, even if it's an away game, because we're just used to it and we thrive on it and it makes us feel alive. So it will be strange tomorrow, and it's it just adds a little bit up into this slight feeling, and that we don't switch off in holiday mode, because the landscape is one of the most beautiful, and we have the sea right in front of our hotel, and it's just like, yeah, it feels like holiday, but it's the opposite than holiday, and then to come to the stadium tomorrow and not latest feel the energy, and that gets you going is another challenge, but yeah. I guess the team deserves the trust and we're up for it, but it will be a bit of a strange one.
38: Yeah, it's Thomas Tuchel on the atmosphere there's going to be, what it's going to be like in this stadium. As the kids get into the stadium, we draw closer to kickoff. I'll get Stuart Pearce's view on that. The other game in the group tonight, Spain take on Czechia in Oviedo, 7:45 kickoff, top two at the quarterfinals in March. So, as we said before, a win today for England, very, very important. At least not to lose is very important. Let's get the latest odds from Skybet.
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38: And Jack Hobbs from Skybet is with us. Croatia rested players against Spain to play them today here against England. Jack, so how are we looking for the game?
9: Hi, Adrian. Sounds like you're having a great time out there in Croatia. Yeah. England are 4-6 at the minute, Croatia 7-2, and the draw is 3-1. And I think the interesting thing with that England price is their current away record. They've won their last 8 away games in all comps. So if they win here today in Croatia, they'll equal the England record for consecutive away victories. And Adrian, do you reckon you know how long that record's been held for? 9 consecutive away wins in all comps for England?
10: Well, 10 years, is it?
9: It's actually from the 60s under Sir Ralph Ramsey. So
10: wow.
9: A long one that's been standing around for. So 4-6 for England to win today and match that record.
10: Amazing. Let's absolutely do that. Harry.

0: Perisic, though, I mean, nominally a left-back, but we'll get forward, and he's, even though he's getting on a bit like Modric, he's been in good form.
1: Yeah, exactly. Perisic is the one that really jumps out if you were looking at backing a Croatian player in any of your builder bets. He's been involved in 15 goals in his last 18 starts for Croatia, and he's assisted in each of Croatia's games in this international break so far. At 37, he's still doing it, whether it's at left wing or at left back, as he is today. He's 7-4 to score assists with us tonight if you want to go for something against England.
0: And a quick one on Ballon d'Or. Luka Modric won it in 2018. Harry Kane, is he going to win it in 2026?
1: Yeah, so when I came on last week, I brought up the Ballon d'Or prices before we played Spain. At that point, Kane was 4-7 favourite and Yamal was 5-2. Since then, it's completely flipped. There's been an awful lot of noise around Yamal, and we've seen that reflected in the market. Kane's now gone out to 11-10, and Yamal's into favourite at 4-6. Just over 3 weeks until the ceremony now, and I wonder if those prices will change much again. We'll have to wait and see.
0: Harry Kane hat-trick incoming today and Tuesday, hopefully. Listen, thank you very much. That's all thanks to SkyBet, 18plusgambleaware.org.
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0: It's game day live on TalkSport. We're in Rijeka in Croatia for England's latest Nations League game. And coming up, we'll focus on England's man at the moment, Anthony Gordon.
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0: 20 goal. 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But whack.
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4: Game day live on TalkSport. We're at Stadion HNK Rijeka for Croatia against England. UEFA Nations League kickoff is at 5, just over 35 minutes away. Anthony Gordon. Listen, bear in mind, Stuart Pearce, on the 1st of March, Newcastle lost at home to Everton. Anthony Gordon was booed by the whole stadium, home fans and away fans. And here he is, virtually the second, third name behind Harry Kane and Jude Bellingham on the team sheet. It's been an incredible turnaround for the Barcelona man.
5: Yeah, it certainly has. The move to Barcelona's ignited him, there's no doubt about that. He's playing with supreme confidence at the moment. He's enjoying his football, and long may it continue. You know, if we've got another player that's offering world-class ability, then all well and good.
4: Anthony Gordon starting again. Why wouldn't he for England here in Croatia? After the game, we'll hear from our England correspondent, Faker Others, talking to Thomas Tuchel and the key players in the game as well from an England point of view. After that, it's the phone-in on TalkSport 2. It'll be the Super League Grand Final live at Old Trafford. Warrington taking on Wakefield. Stuart Pearce has been unbearable today. Even rugby tackled me earlier today because he was so nervous about this. He is genuinely a Warrington fan. 58 years since either side were league winners. Wakefield doing so all the way back in 1968. Warrington, last champions in 1955. Incredible. Stuart, obviously not going to get to the game, but TalkSport 2 will take you there. Let's bring in the commentator for the game, Mark Wilson, alongside the co-commentator, former Hull FC, Hull KR, and Wakefield man, Paul Cook. Mark, Paul, how you doing?
6: Good afternoon. Yes, we are looking forward to what quite simply could be the greatest grand final ever. We are here at Old Trafford. It is sunny, which is not usual on grand final night, but we're just watching the Wakefield players having a look round at their new surroundings here, their first ever grand final, and as you said, both looking for a first ever grand final win.
4: Paul Cook, you have to settle Stuart Pearce's nerves, I think. Although, I believe, Paul, you've been dismissing Wakefield the whole time, haven't you? And now here they are in the final.
7: I've got none from four in playoffs, so my opinion matters very little in this situation. I think every single Warrington fan's on my side because I've tipped Wakefield, and I'm on the first flight out of here should Wakefield not win. So, this is going to be a hell of a game here. This is a sold-out stadium for the first time ever for a Super League Grand Final. The house full signs up. We're just watching Wakefield have a look around the stadium. Warrington have already been out with Sam, their customary club huddle, if you like. I can't wait for this one. It's got me really, really excited. I was here last year with one of my clubs in Hull KR when they got to win it, but I'm really, really excited for this game.
5: Who do you think are going to be key players for those listening in that might fancy having a listen to the game?
7: I think the middle of the field is going to be huge. I think the middle players, the big men on big men, is going to be huge in the middle because they allow the likes of the two half-back combinations to play, Stuart, as you know. So I think that the battle of the big men, middle of the field, is going to be huge to allow either Williams, Erwin or Sinfield and Jake Truman to dictate the game. So, it's just so exciting for everybody else. I think a new name on the trophy, second time in 2 years. Neither of these clubs have won it for 50 and 60 years, and that's a story in itself. And I can't settle any nerves, if I'm honest, because it's a nervous time for, I think, for everybody, including the players. So we don't want to wish time away, but I wish it was 6 o'clock already.
4: Well, you played in a grand final, Cookie, so you know all about those nerves. As far as Warrington are concerned, you know, the mantra every year is for Warrington, this is their year. Nobody's really said that this year, so does that count in their favour, maybe?
7: Yeah, I believe so. I think they've gone really under the radar. You know, they've just travelled along nicely. I think we just spoke about it off-air, me and Mark and Matt here. We just spoke that at Magic Weekend they lost comfortably and then lost 2 weeks later to the same team in Lee. And I think everybody sort of dismissed Warrington being either in the top six or at least getting to a grand final. And here they are, and Wakefield very similar. So I just think that it's always their year and nobody's spoken about it, and they've just gone quietly about the business, and now they're in the big dance here, and they've got every chance of winning.
5: I think the season, as I've been following it, has hinged so much on injuries, and every team across the season, whether it be French and Field at Wigan or George Williams at our place, you've just got to get those key players right at the right time of the season. And we had a really bad fixture-wise and injury-wise June, I think it was. Didn't run well for Warrington, but I think both teams are pretty full squads at present.
6: Yeah, I think you're right. I mean, getting George Williams back, a little bit unexpected. I think when he got that neck injury, everyone expected him to be out for the year. It's his final game for Warrington tonight. Of course, he's going to the NRL next year to play for the Dolphins. Him coming back, and they've won 9 of the last 10, Warrington. The only defeat they've had was at Wakefield in round 25 of the Super League. But they're in really good form. They've got pretty much most of their key players, and they've got a few leaving as well at the end of the year. It's going to be a big night for the likes of Toby King, Sam Paolo's retiring, Joe Philbin who's leaving as well. So there's a few leaving, but they've got the key players out, and it's going to be a really intriguing battle. I'm keen, Stu. I don't know what you think. Danny Walker, the hooker, up against Tyson Smoothie, who's been getting a lot of love in the media this week. He's a one-hit wonder for Wakefield. One season, he's going back to the NRL. He has been a Rolls Royce of a hooker this year, and I think that matchup, Stuart, could be crucial tonight.
5: Yeah, without a doubt. As I say, it's one of those that I think the Super League itself, irrelevant to whether you follow one of the two teams, for Super League, it's absolutely brilliant, this game.
7: I agree. I think I've said that this week. I think what it does do is it gives everybody a chance, Stuart, that, you know, Wakefield in the Championship just 3 years ago, Warrington have not won it since. If you get these two teams' blueprints and say if we get retention, recruitment right, we invest in our youth development programme, it could very well be a Castleford or Huddersfield or a Catalan back here. You know, it gives every club a chance that one of these two clubs are going to win it for the first time.
6: I want to know anyway why Stuart hasn't rung in sick tonight. I mean, that's some effort, Stuart. Yeah. Come on. Why didn't you ring in sick?
5: Make no mistake, I was trying my best, but the sun shining out in Croatia, it was a tough call. No, that's poor, isn't it? Really, it really is. Listen, I can wait another 71 years anyway till next time it comes round, don't worry.
7: If Luke Littler can throw darts match, mate, you should have been able to throw to call in sick. I'm pretty sure Luke Littler is in the Warrington end.
5: Allegedly. 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
4: 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Stuart Pearce will be. Now, we'll be able to pin him down to make sure he stayed in Croatia this week. Although I did spot on the way here a helicopter primed and ready to go. So I'm not sure once the full time whistle goes whether Stuart Pearce will be hanging around. We shall see. The grand final is live on TalkSport 2 tonight. England here in Croatia, live on TalkSport. 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
17: Rice trying to flick it on. Gahee gets. Oh, it's in! Unbelievable! A Jude Bellingham overhead kick.
18: This is a proper national hero, a national treasure.
17: It's Bellingham again, and he slipped it to his right hand side, and he scored again!
19: He's so important for the side because he just has no fear. He just plays with a freedom that I haven't really seen before, a player his age.
17: Morgan Rogers coming onto it, right footing, good try, spilled by the goalkeeper, and bundled in. England lead, it is Jude Bellingham again.
4: It's Game Day Live coming to you from Croatia's third biggest city, Rijeka, for Croatia against England in the Nations League, and Jude is back. He's had some massive moments already. It's his 59th cap already today, still only 23 years of age, and we simply cannot do without him, and we won't be doing anything special without Jude Bellingham. Alex Scott makes his first start. Joel Quansah in for Trent. Quansah back alongside Gay as centre-half. Another key player recalled is Jordan Pickford, who wins his 92nd cap following rare competition for the number one spot from Leeds' James Trafford. Pickford spoke to Faye Carruthers about the importance of remaining focused solely on his own game.
20: You know, I won't be looking over my shoulder. I'll be focusing on myself, how I can improve, how can I keep developing, because we've had good competition over the years. Hartage, Butland and stuff, since that turn of events, we've always had good keepers coming through and a lot, you know, keepers playing in the Prem. So the competition's always there, and it's about me focusing on me, being the best version of myself, and I think that's what every keeper will do, and as long as I focus on me, I'll keep improving.
4: Jordan Pickford, I was at his press conference yesterday. He said all the right things, being a good teammate and all that, but Stuart Pearce, he can't have been happy that he's basically missed out on two caps.
5: No, I don't think he would be. To be fair, any England player that turns around and says, I'm enjoying the competition, he's probably lying a little bit. We all want a clear run at that position. You always want to be first pick. From a neutral, it'll probably do him no harm whatsoever. But listen, he's been sensational. 90-odd caps is incredible. I hadn't realised he'd amassed that many, to be fair, until yesterday at the press conference. But incredible achievement from him. But he just might have a little bit of competition coming his way from Trafford and Henderson shortly.
4: Well, in the press conference, and you were there as well, he said there's always been competition, but that's simply not true, is it?
5: There's been other goalies in the squad, but has anyone really offered that Pickford's shouldn't be our number one? I've not heard that often said. Every now and then, if he makes the odd mistake, people say, well, is he our number one? But we haven't been able to put up competition that people can put their hand on heart and really believe that they are better than Pickford. So credit to him. He's 32 years old, not massively old for a goalkeeper, and could have years ahead.
4: James Trafford playing regularly in the Premier League. Could he be that serious competition, do you think?
5: Yes, I believe he could. I think he's comfortable with the ball at his feet, which is a major plus. I think his form definitely at the back end of last year has been very good. When he stepped into the England ranks, I think he's shown a fair amount of composure. So the answer to your question is definitely yes. playing regularly for Leeds. I think the move's been brilliant for him, I've got to say. You know, going to Man City last year probably set him back a little bit. Well, probably not financially, but certainly from a playing point of view, has set him back a little bit. But listen, he's number one at Leeds. Leeds look as though they're embarking on a very good season. All things rosy for him.
4: Yeah, interesting for Pickford to face Batarina, who scored that equaliser to make it 1-1 in the World Cup, if you remember. His lovely little play from the Croatian, but his shot probably should have been saved. It went through a very soft hand of Jordan Pickford. He might have that on his mind and be desperate to keep a clean sheet tonight. We shall see. Jordan Pickford back in nets for England for the fifth time. England come up against a Croatia side managed by Slaven Bilic, who took over the role for the second time from Zlatko Dalic back in July. Croatian football journalist and broadcaster Daniela Rogali has more on what we can expect from the hosts in the newish era.
0: Croatia and England have an incredibly long history when it comes to football.
21: Wayne Rooney scores yet again! Four goals in two games!
0: Croatia has only won just three of those 12 meetings that we've had so far. But one of those three is probably one that everyone remembers.
21: Inside the air, it's another chance! Oh, it's in! Croatia go 2-1 up with Mario Mandzukic!
22: There were several matches over the last years between the two countries, and I was part of one.
21: Here he comes from Rashford, keeping his feet, and winning the game for England!
0: Now, when talking about Croatia in general, this is obviously a new era, right? We have Slaven Bilic back on the bench for his second spell. He first led Croatia from 2006 to 2012. It is Croatia's first coaching change in almost a decade. Obviously, we all know that Zlatko Dalic had led Croatia and was the most successful coach that has ever led Croatia.
21: Congratulations to Croatia. They're in their first ever major final.
4: And it is Croatia who were the first team to book their place in the semi-finals. And Neymar's bid for glory is over.
0: This narrative that happened during the World Cup was that Croatia is an aging squad. Of course, that comes down to the fact that we are led by veterans. It's no surprise that Luka Modric is 41 years old. Ivan Perisic is 37 years old. Mateo Kovacic is 32. I think it's the type of thing where people see these ages and assume that this is just an aging squad that's running on reputation, but that really does miss half of this picture. We have Luka Vucevic, who is 19 years old. Petar Sucic, who plays for Inter, he's 22. Martin Baturina is 23. He plays for Como. Joško Gvardiol, obviously everyone knows him at Man City. He's only 24. So really, we are coming into this era of a lot of young and fresh talents as well. And I think Croatia's future is very, very bright.
21: What a goal! What a goal from Luka Modric to decide it, surely!
0: It would be unfair to not give Modric the spotlight. What more can we say about this player? The fact that we're still speaking about Modric today, I think we should all be honored. Obviously, the Ballon d'Or winner in 2018. He's Real Madrid's most decorated player. And he's still playing, obviously, in Serie A. For AC Milan, Modric scored in Slaven Bilic's first game in charge of Croatia. In 2026, 20 years later, he did it again for Bilic's second spell. So this is a truly full circle moment. For Bilic, this is no easy task. He was obviously extremely disappointed after Spain. I think a lot of people kind of saw that as somewhat of a throwaway game. He needed to rest players going into England and Spain back-to-back in a span of 3 days. That is torture for a coach. But I think losing 4-1 to Spain the other day has obviously given Croatia extra motivation. We really do expect Croatia to show its true face, to play more like we did in Prague, not in Seville. And I think that the players are hungry for a result.
4: Interesting insight into Croatia and what they might offer tonight. What's really fascinating, Stuart Pearce, is that Slaven Bilic has clearly rested players for Spain and brought them back for England in a game he clearly feels he's more winnable, and it might explain why they lost so badly in Spain.
5: Yeah, and it's certainly a big indicator towards that. Listen, you could get dipped by Spain at any given time. Make no mistake, they're that powerful at the moment. But he's identified the Spain game as not being the crucial one. They're chasing second place, as England are, maybe, at the moment. And they've seen this game as a big one, as probably we all do as well, you know. I don't think England can afford to come away from here suffering a defeat, that is for sure. I think we've got the tools to come here and win the game, and if we do, I think not only could that secure second place minimum, certainly we've got a game away in Spain next month, and that might be the decider of the last game.
4: Yeah, it could be tough in Madrid. We shall see. TalkSport will be there, of course. And on Luka Modric as well, the Croatia players just going in. It's interesting what Daniela was saying about, yes, the mantra is that Croatia are an ageing squad, but she named some of those younger players that are coming through, and names on the world stage as well, really good players. There's a new generation, but Modric still in there, scored his first Croatia goal in Bilic's first ever game in charge when he was 20, and then scored in Bilic's first game in charge of his second spell, age 41. I mean, it's some statistic that, but it shows you that Luka Modric keeps on going, and with quality as well, but he may not have the legs, which is how England might have to deal with him.
5: Well, listen, if they can run off him, all well and good. He's certainly got the brain power, the ability, the technical ability. What a player he's been, the way he conducts himself as the player he is. He's underpinned what Croatia have done probably for the last 20 years, but you've got to say, for a country of this size population, they have punched so far above their weight, it's incredible.
1: Yeah, absolutely. To make major semi-finals and finals with a population of only 4 million is absolutely extraordinary. But it's interesting the way that Modric will play today. He's alongside Kovacic. Perisic will play ahead of the pair of them. So what are the implications of Alex Scott's role today, bearing in mind what you've talked about Modric's mobility or the lack of it?
5: Well, I can't see any point in Anderson and Scott playing alongside each other, you know, that is for sure. If they're playing two holders and one up on point. So for me, you advance Scott, you say to him, look, when they're in possession, get around Modric, stop him receiving the ball and stop him making them tick. And then in possession, spring off him and see if you can cause a problem. He's got the ability, Scott, to do that. He's been put in the team not solely as a stopper on Modric's case or Kovacic's case. He's been put in there to create as well. And that's probably team selection, with Lewis Skelly not being in the side, points at that.
4: Well, Thomas Tuchel has said pre-match on Alex Scott that he's done really well in training, did well on his debut. He described him as bringing the full package. Says he's got legs, good in defending in the high press, very smooth on the ball, which is high praise, and good with decision making. That's why he's starting. I mean, with all those assets, Stuart, he's probably going to start a lot of games, isn't he?
5: Well, the ball's in his court. He's got a start today, which is a massive backing from the manager. We've got some good players in that central midfield area. He's up against some traffic, you know, Declan Rice and Anderson and Bellingham, to name but three in that midfield area. But he's very well thought of, and he's got every chance of staking a big, big claim for England, not just today, but going forward.
4: Yeah, I do wonder what somebody like Adam Wharton is thinking right now. The previous show, Adi Oladipo, was about to say Adam Wharton's being overlooked because he's not at a big club, and then remembered Alex Scott of Bournemouth is starting for England today. Listen, when we're done at around 7:30, Jamie O'Hara and Jason Cundy will be taking your calls on the game day phone, and they'll be crossing to Faye regularly for reaction from Thomas Tuchel and the England players as well. 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We're in Rijeka for Croatia against England in the Nations League, and the national anthem's coming shortly.
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28: 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Joe Blow, 4 stars, Empire. 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
4: This is TalkSport live from Croatia. We follow England home and away. We're here in Rijeka for the latest Nations League game. Croatia against England. They've just read out the team for Croatia. Modric got, I was going to say the biggest cheer, but the biggest squeal from the crowd. Let's talk about what kind of atmosphere this is going to be. It was meant to be behind closed doors. There's a ruling that says 100 of England's most dedicated fans have to be here, and they are. And there's, what, 5,000-6,000 kids in this place as well. There's meant to be, I think it's meant to be one adult per 10 children, but it feels like there's more adults in here, but hell of a lot of kids. So what are the players going to make of this atmosphere, Stuart Pearce?
5: To be fair, it takes me back when I was a kid and used to go to Wembley. You know, the schoolboy internationals at Wembley, the squeal of a load of youngsters shouting. I've got two thought processes going forward. Firstly, I think it's unfair on England. If a stadium is shut for whatever reason on foreign soil, England should still get the normal away section that they would. So they're not affected by that. So for England to only have 100 or 200 fans, I think is a bit tough on England, and I don't think that's right. But I'd much rather play in a stadium where the youngsters get access in here to watch the game, because they are the future of the game we love. So it's fantastic that some of them, well, you've got thousands of them, to be fair. Both stands that I can see in my eye line here are absolutely jam-packed. So brilliant for them. I'm glad that they've done that. It's a way round the ban, obviously, but I think to affect England with limiting them is a bit harsh on England.
1: Yeah, absolutely. They haven't got this right. The one thing that you would say is that there'll be literally hundreds of Croatian kids today who will get to see Luka Modric play in the flesh, that will never have seen him play in the flesh before, and probably would never get another opportunity to. So it is a day that will make moments for people. They're making the best of it. But I totally agree with Stu. You shouldn't penalise England because of Croatian fans misbehaving.
4: Yeah, absolutely 100% correct. In terms of this stadium, there is, I said before, the stand to our right is closed off behind the goal to our right. The other three are in use, and you would never guess this was, in inverted commas, a behind closed doors friendly. It just doesn't feel the way. And I mentioned before, Stuart, about how England went to Hungary. That was meant to be behind closed doors. There were kids there as well. England lost. Now, there were different things going on around that Nations League campaign for Gareth Southgate's England. Remember, at Molineux, they lost 4-0 at home to Hungary. They effectively, basically, showed no interest in that Nations League campaign for various reasons. Thomas Tuchel's got to show an interest in literally every England game he plays. That's the brief. But as a player, would this kind of thing affect you at all when they take to the pitch and there's a load of squealing and you realise, hang on a minute, it's not just kids in here, it's a load of Croatian kids in here?
5: I think in general, when a game starts, you'll focus on the game. But I've got to say, if I was a player, I'd rather come out here and play against full stands rather than empty stands, I've got to say. Even if it was empty stands with a couple of hundred England fans in, I'd rather a full stadium. At this level of football, the game's all about, it's a spectator sport, and that's how it should be.
4: So when we talked about at the start England's identity, the DNA, I think one of the main takeaways from Tuesday, the winning Czechia, yes, they controlled the game to a large extent, especially when Czechia were down to 10 men. But there was a lack of tempo about England's performance, wasn't there?
5: And that was the biggest problem for me. I mean, we're talking about playing cowards and this type and, you know, throwaway lines that have sprung out from the World Cup for me. But to be honest, we didn't play with enough tempo in that game. I saw it in the game against Spain a little bit. I think we tried to press Spain a little bit aggressively, and I thought, OK, fine. Admittedly, Spain were outstanding in playing through us, and it taught us a bit of a lesson. Second game, not so much. This game will be an interesting one because it's more of an even Steven with both of the teams with a lot at stake. So I'm interested to see how this pans out.
4: And then, how much in terms of pressure will be felt by Thomas Tuchel and maybe transmit to the players? Because as I said before, Thomas Tuchel's got to win. The brief is win every game, win it well. The tempo's got to be good. The style's got to be good. They've got to get silverware as well. I actually think that that's helped everybody take the Nations League a little bit more seriously.
5: Oh, without a doubt. I think he's at a tipping point almost, you know. The World Cup went, getting to a semi-final was probably where I saw England, to be fair, and they achieved that. There was talk about taking England to the next level and bringing a trophy home. We did not do that. And I think there's an element of football fans, England fans, that are waiting for a slightly better style of play, more open style of play, and probably better results. You won't understand those better results until a couple of years' time when you're really in the thick of tournament football. But they want to see markers in the road, if you like, that indicate, hang on, this team look as though they're coming together rather nicely.
4: Okay, so in a group with Spain, you might not be expected to win that group, which means you get to the quarterfinals. That's the bare minimum, isn't it? They can't finish third in this group.
5: No, you can't finish third in this group, that is for sure. I mean, the bottom line is, I think we've got the tools to go to Spain in you know, a couple of games, a few games' time, and go and win. I honestly do.
4: Do you really think that?
5: Yeah, I think we've got the ability to win a game in Spain. There's no doubt about that in my eyes, you know. I think we've got the players at the front end of the team. If we can be better defensively, both building with the ball and stopping the ball going in our net, I honestly believe that.
4: Okay, so if there were England fans listening to this saying, and cynical England fans, maybe not as positive as you, saying, well, where's our Yamal? Where's our Mbappe? Would you just point to Harry Kane?
5: No, I'd point to Bellingham at this stage, definitely. The improving Gordon, and there's three players there, and all of them are playing abroad. And I've always said to you, the more players playing abroad is going to be helpful to us as England fans. So I look at Anderson, the way he's been playing the last year or so. Declan Rice falls into a high-level category. Defensively is where I've had that question mark, and I think we all have, and Jim's done some great work in looking at the multiple concoctions of backline that we've had that's not helped.
4: And that has got to be top of his inbox tray, isn't it? He's got to sort that problem out, Tuchel.
5: Yeah, he's got to sort it out. He's got to sort it out in a couple of ways. A, what we got coming through, and secondly, a consistency of players playing in that position and a consistency of shield in front of the back four as well.
4: Well, you can hear from the noise of the kids that the teams are on their way out very shortly. In recent times, meetings between England and Croatia have been gigantic. The emergence of Wayne Rooney in a Croatia game, England failing to qualify for a Euros, hat-trick for Theo Walcott, two tournament openers and a World Cup semi-final as well. These two have played competitive games against each other for the last 22 years, 10 of them. They first met, though, in a friendly just before Euro 96. Slaven Bilic played for Croatia. Stuart Pearce was playing for England. It was a bit behind closed doors. Only 33,000 at Wembley for the game, and it finished 0-0. We do not need a repeat of that. The two teams are out. Croatia in their red tracksuit tops, England in their dark blue. They are standing behind the UEFA Nations League banner, which itself is laid on the turf behind the England George Cross and the Croatian flag just to its right as we look, as we prepare for the national anthems for both teams. Here's God Save the King.

for the Croatian youngster across the way. Got a banner saying he's not coming home. The cheeky little touch. Unbelievable. There's the national anthem for Croatia.

0: Well, these two sides have both lost to Spain and they've both beaten the Czechs so far in this Nations League campaign. If Spain go on to win the group, looks like these two will be in a straight fight for that second spot for the quarterfinals in March. Defeat, not an option then. It's Croatia against England, live on TalkSport with former England captain Stuart Pearce, alongside TalkSport's England commentator Jim Proudfoot.
1: Adrian, thank you, and a very good afternoon to you for what could be argued is the pivotal game in England's Nations League campaign. The home defeat to Spain last weekend pushed the three lions towards a battle for second place. 4 points in the two matches with Croatia should cement it and bring with it a two-legged knockout quarter-final in March. And the Stadion Rujovica, with its audience of school kids and its vistas of the sparkling Adriatic coast behind the scaffold of a temporary stand, is a million miles from the colossal Texan heartland of Arlington, where these two sides last met back in June. That was the day when England's sparkling second half was the appetizer for a brighter future. An afternoon combining the wonderful and wonderwall, a show of promise that they haven't quite been able to live up to, certainly consistently. But so much has changed over the subsequent 4 months since that last meeting. English personnel, the Croatian coaching tactics, not to mention the setting. Can the three lions bring about a similar change in the level of performance? It's Pickford in goal, Konsa, Gehi and Hall, the back four. Yet another different combination. Anderson and Scott in midfield, with Scott making his first start for England. Saka, Bellingham and Gordon, and Harry Kane, just one cap short of Peter Shilton's national record. Croatia make two changes to the team that beat Czechia last weekend. Batarina and Musa return, having scored against England in the World Cup. And Modric, who first beat England 20 years ago, wins his 205th cap. Slivakovic in goal, Stanisic, Vuškovic, Gvardiol and Perisic, Modric and Kovacic, Ivanovic, Petr Cucic and Batarina and Musa up front. On the England bench, Alexander-Arnold, Chalobah, Branthwaite and Lewis Skelly, Garner, Gibbs-White, Ezra and Gamarra, Rodgers and Calvert-Lewin, and keepers Steele and Trafford. Referee is Sven Jablonski from Germany. These are the 90 minutes that can define England's autumn. Croatia away, where a win constitutes a huge step towards qualification, and defeat would bring any lingering frustration from the summer back to the surface. England get us underway, kicking from left to right, a long ball played forward that Livakovic came out. Don't know whether he tried to catch it, ends up punching it Superman style, and it's come off the side of his left fist and straight out of play for an England throw. England in their change kit of red shirts, dark blue shorts, the familiar red and white checkerboard shirts for Croatia. There's Musa. Lays the ball back for Perisic, the former Tottenham man, dinking it forward. It's knotted down by Gehi on halfway. Alex Scott very nearly caught in possession by Luka Modric. And England are able to work the ball back for Jordan Pickford. This is some place to watch football, Stuart Pearce, but will England be able to produce a performance to match?
2: Well, that is the question. We certainly hope so, Jim, for the sake of the Nations League and our progression within the Nations League next March. It's all almost like money in the bank for next March. It really is.
1: Early touch for Lewis Hall. His third start for his country today. There's Alex Scott involved in these early stages. Good movement off the ball from Gordon. Hall will be able to come in off the left flank. Scott flicking the ball back for Anderson, who just got it away in time before the challenge came in, but he found Kwanzaa, rolls it down the right-hand side for Bukayo Saka's run. Saka taking it down towards the corner flag, then checks back out. Kwanzaa laying it back here for Jude Bellingham. Bellingham working it back to a halfway for Ezri Kwanzaa. And the Arsenal man finds Anderson, who can very neatly turn in midfield on the edge of the centre circle. Plenty of trust being given to Alex Scott in these early stages, who is a player always with an eye on a progressive pass. I think every time he's received it so far, he has looked to play forward when he can. Kane dropping deep here, siphoning it forward. Good ball, Bellingham, Gordon. The angle's tight across the face of goal, and it was beaten away by Livakovic. And out of play for an early England corner.
2: Yeah, in commentary last week in Prague, I was lauding on the two occasions. Harry Kane dropped deep, got on the ball, got turned and played great passes through the lines. We've just seen exactly that just then. Fantastic pass. And he's almost, I don't know, in a couple of years' time when he's fed up with scoring a million goals, Jim, he might just play holding midfield player.
1: So Wayne Rooney finished his international career, you'll remember. Could have been taken short by England, but not effectively. And it's cleared up the right-hand touchline by Petr Sucic, who is one of the Croatian players in the starting lineup. Vukcevic, the other, who's on a yellow card. England have Gehi and Bellingham a yellow card away from a suspension. You get a one-match ban if you pick up two yellow cards within the group. And they have to make sure that those yellow cards don't prove costly for the match away to Spain. A long diagonal out to the England left. It's been a bright start here by Tuchel's man. Anthony Gordon is able to pick it up. Hall making a darting run to his left. Ball played back instead towards Bellingham. Bellingham trying to turn away from Sucic. Hall will take over. Sucic is snapping at his heels, forcing him back all the time. Modric now can pick up possession. And coming forward up against Harry Kane. Able to whirl the ball right out to Ivanovic, who's a left winger by trade, but playing out on the right-hand side today, which was a shock. Batarina playing on the left, and he's one of the players that can try and help the Croatians launch a counter-attack here. Doesn't get very far. Ball just cannoning away off Musa, maybe off his hand.
2: What England have got a guard against, as we saw in Prague in the early stages, if we press on and go aggressively, the likes of Gehi being left one-on-one with Musa, he's got to make sure that A, he's supremely confident in dealing with those situations, and secondly, there's good recovery runs.
1: So England with the overwhelming majority of possession here in the Croatian sunshine, winning a free kick 4.5 minutes in for a foul on Jude Bellingham, which is 20 yards outside the penalty area. A really bright start, and interesting the way that Croatia have played this week of 10 days worth of fixtures, that they have put this one as the be-all and end-all for them. And I think England have to a certain extent as well, with the way that they rotated the pack for the game to Prague.
2: Yeah, I think the way the games have panned out as well, probably didn't see the significance of it pre-get-together, but the way the games have panned out, with the Czech game being the last game at Wembley, has worked really well for us, I believe.
1: And the player goes down off the ball before the free kick is taken. It was the retreating Perisic that was able to get to it to knock it away. Ivanovic out on the right-hand touchline and lays the ball back for Stanisic, who was given the night off. He wasn't even in the matchday squad for the game in Spain the other day. And he's cleared his line to the right-back and put it out of play for a throw that England have taken. The other game in this group, Spain against the Czechs, kicks off later today. It's a game that's being played at Oviedo. Scotland in action later there away at North Macedonia. And we'll keep you updated throughout the course of the night here on TalkSport. As Kane drops really deep again and sprays that 45-yard pass, 45-degree pass that he loves to play out of the England right-hand side for Konsa. Now Konsa to Mark Gehi, coming forward, back towards Anthony Gordon. Anderson's got it inside the centre circle. It's a good tempo about England. We've been critical of the fact that they haven't always come out of the traps quickly. They have today. Saka has it, faced up by Perisic, laying it back here for Anderson, who's balling. He's followed away by Modric. But we've seen the game being played at a good tempo. We've seen centre-halves, particularly Mark Gehi, be progressive with it and not just play safe passes, but look to get it forward.
2: Yeah, but it's interesting to see the only player that's played two telling passes is the centre-forward, Harry Kane, who's dropped back and said, hang on a minute, this is how you do it, by the way, break the lines. Now, if he can see the pass, I know he's, you know, he's a blue-chip player. Other players have got to have the cuteness as well to do exactly the same.
1: So Scott receives it here. With the man on his shoulder, diverts the ball down towards Quanta, who has been very busy in these early stages. Scott now chipping one for it. Saka gave it up as lost, sensing that it was going to roll into the phalanx of photographers away to our right-hand side. If you look away to the right-hand side, you see the Adriatic coast, the sea, absolutely gorgeous, so smooth and still. The actual city of Rijeka, the skyline with its blocks of flats are just visible as well. It's a really glorious vista here. Scott picking up possession again. Bellingham knocking it through. Harry Kane, 1-0 England. 7.5 minutes in, and it's been coming almost since the first whistle. Brilliant start from England. Ball siphoned into Kane's path. Yet another goal against Croatia for him. And England deserving the early advantage. Croatia 0, England 1.
2: Well, we're closing in on 8 minutes gone, and England have been supreme. The game's been played totally in front of us, which is in the Croatian half. And great play there, trying to play out from the back to Croatians. Loose ball from Vardiol. Scott picked it up, forward pass into Bellingham. Bellingham turns, forward pass into Kane. There's only one result happens at the end of that.
1: And the 100 or so England supporters who are here away to our left-hand side, rising and applauding. Harry Kane's 88th goal for his country, four of which have come in his 6 matches against Croatia. Netted twice against Croatia in the World Cup. Hannah's given England an early advantage here. England with such a good record in games in which they score first. They won 54 of the last 59 from 1-0. Here's Pickford taking a touch inside his penalty area, siphoning it past Musa and out of the left.
2: Harry Kane once again dropped really, really deep.
1: And now they've got Gordon in on the counter-attack, and he's outpaced the back line. And Gordon saved by Lovakovic's legs. Scott then flicks it forward. But Stanisic is there on the edge of the penalty area to be able to bring it away. England then win possession back with Jarrell Kwanzaa. The referee put whistle him out but didn't blow it. Play goes on. Bellingham, Kwanzaa making a good run. Bellingham pirouetting away. He and Gordon both going for the same ball, which ricochets kindly Scott's way. And towards Saka. Saka toe poking it in. Scott trying to get there. Knocked away by Vardiol. England have been magnificent. What an opening 10 minutes this has been. Anthony Gordon has twice been denied by Lovakovic.
2: Yeah, Gordon's done a great run there in behind. Goalkeeper done it well on that occasion. But once again, it's Harry Kane dropping deep. I don't know whether it's a tactic or just the intelligence of a top player, really. Dropping deep, deep line midfield player, and making things tick.
1: Scott is in there a little bit too strongly. He's fouled Ivanovic, and it will be a free kick, which will be taken by Croatia about 15 yards inside their own half.
2: I've got to say, the Croatians have been awful so far in this game. They really have. They've been very subservient in what they've done. They looked a little bit shaky playing out from the back, and delayed too long on the ball playing out from the back.
1: Playing with a back four. They started with a back three when the sides met at the World Cup, which was a change. It was actually one that had been anticipated by England and most observers. But they did play with a back three. But it is a four today, with Vardiol, Perisic playing at left back, and then Stanisic at right back, and Vuskovic playing at centre-half, the Brighton and Hove Albion player. Ball's at the feet of Anderson for England. He's inside his own half. Just put under a little bit of pressure by Kovacic, who Thomas Tuchel spoke about so glowingly in his press conference yesterday from their time together at Chelsea. Really very fond of him. The ball now with Ezri Konsa, who's knocked it square to his left-hand side, and Mark Gahey can bring it forward. England leading by a golden ill here on TalkSport. Harry Kane netting. England could have been 3-0. Anthony Gordon's had 2 really good chances. Both decent shots, well saved by Lovakovic, who punts the ball away now. Just slices it upfield, anywhere will do. Musa had no chance of getting to that. And Mark Gahey will mop over the back for England to find Elliot Anderson. It's gone as well as it possibly could have done so far.
2: It certainly has, and I'm really enjoying watching Harry Kane drop off when he does. He's done it on a good few occasions, and in many ways, if we can get him dropping off, I know a lot of people say no, keep him further up the pitch for the goals, that type of thing. He's clever enough to know when to drop, when to go, when to get forward, and more importantly, if runners like Bellingham, like Gordon, can go beyond him when he does drop deep, he'll supply you with a pass.
1: Yeah, that's what I was going to say. The key, surely, is to what happens when Kane drops off. And who becomes the focal point of the attack? And he's linking it up here. It's Bukayo Saka who's found his way into the middle and is trying to toe poke it past the keeper. It's actually gone wide, but he was offside anyway. But Saka made a run from the right into the middle as Kane had dropped deep to inside right. There's great fluidity of movement from England here.
2: It certainly is. And once again, Kane gets the ball out in this wide area. He doesn't look to recycle it. He crosses it because he knows as a centre forward, that's what I want. That's why when he drops deep into midfield, he doesn't pass it backwards. He gets turned and plays it forward because that's what he wants as a centre forward. End of.
1: Kovacic losing out in the midfield, just got caught by Elliot Anderson. That's a free kick to Croatia. That goal for Kane means he's scored in six successive away games, the first England player to do that since Stan Mortensen back in 1948. And yet another record for Kane, who will be equaling a very significant one. On Tuesday night, England in match day four in the Nations League, at home to Czechia. It's a 7:45 kickoff. Our build-up starting at 7, live here on TalkSport. Sucic tries to play it forward here for the Croats. Ball got it away, and not the best clearance, which ricocheted off the Croatian, who's able to mop up, and Pickford then will clear his lines. The high ball into Croatian territory. Jude Bellingham pays lip service at chasing after it, but knew that Vuškovic was going to get to it first. And the 19-year-old can turn it forward for a man more than twice his age. Luka Modric in the midfield. Modric's ball forward. Batarina comes off the left-hand side. Modric, forward towards Perisic. Pickford out. Got there first. That was good goalkeeping, because he looked second favourite when the ball was played forward. He sprinted to the right-hand side of his penalty area. He was out bravely. Had to make sure there was no contact with Perisic. Then had to make sure that his momentum didn't see him carry the ball out the penalty area. And he executed it all to perfection.
2: He certainly did. And for one month, well, I personally think, and probably you did as well, that Perisic was favourite to that. Whether he put the brakes on slightly, but let's not take anything away from Pickford. He done really well in coming out, but a worrying moment for England for the first time in the game.
1: Yeah, and the Perisic couldn't get within spitting distance of 14 gone. England leading by a golden ill. Space on the England right-hand side for Kwanzaa. Kwanzaa will go back inside his own half for Mark Gahey. Down to Alex Scott, who's a yard inside his own half. Kaio Saka to Kwanzaa, back for Scott again. Started well to Anderson. Far and away England's best performance of the three games this week. I know we're only 15 minutes in, but it has had the questions about tempo and purpose answered emphatically so far. Vuškovic playing out to Guardiola.

0: away. He's got Batarina making a run ahead of him. Saka forces him wide. And the ball has gone out of play for a throw off Bukayo Saka. And it'll be taken on the Croatian left by Ivan Perisic. 16 gone. Croatia nil. England 1.
1: Yeah, as I say, England have grabbed this game by the scruff of the neck. And apart from that slight scare with Perisic, at this moment in time, it's almost men against boys, as it is in the stands.
0: It's a unique atmosphere, I think it's fair to say. I don't think it's men against boys, it's men with boys.
1: Men alongside boys.
0: Yeah. Here's Modric alongside Vuskovic. Much the same comparison could be made there. Ball is worked back to the goalkeeper, Livakovic, who played in the 2018 Nations League draw against England. 82nd cap for him today. And that game was also played here. Gordon coming off the left flank, making an early darting run through the middle. No pass played to him. Kane out of the left. Gordon's got it now. Saka on the right-hand side of the area. Trying to chop in onto his left foot. He flicked the ball across. And it came off the head of a Croatian defender and goes out of play for another England corner.
1: Yeah, good play. It's almost one of those games where if you were doing a training exercise, Jim, don't let the players play the ball backwards. You can't play backwards, keep playing forwards. If we've done that, there's goals and chances to be had here. It's a really strong performance. I've got to say, I've been totally underwhelmed with the Croatians' contribution in the game, but long may that continue.
0: So England on 6 points, three ahead of Croatia, if it stays this way. The two sides meet again at Wembley on the 12th of November. That's match day 5. England finished the campaign against Spain in Madrid. In comes his second England corner as they look to double their lead. Kwanzaa attacking it at the near post. Modric was there first. Comes back out to the England left-hand side. Anderson. England do work it very deep here. Hall for Scott, wearing 4 on his full England debut. And just working it back here for Jordan Pickford, who, with a placatory gesture, just pushes his gloves down and indicates to the players just to calm down. Everything is in hand. He's not going to play an early big booming ball for him. So England will build up slightly more steadily. Hall out of the left-hand side. This is promising again as Saka tries to work his way in. Bellingham will then take on a loose ball. Half clear. Stanisic got the rub of the green and getting it away from Saka the second time of asking. Hall has won it back. The Croatian youngsters over on the far touchline bobbing up and down in that stand, but they've had precious little to cheer so far because England have been utterly dominant through the opening 19 minutes, leading 1-0.
1: Yeah, we've got a monitor to our left here slightly, Jim, and we thought it might come into play blocking our vision, but it's just been all England in this half right in front of us.
0: Absolutely. It's one of those games, it's like a non-league game where it's not segregated and you're looking forward to the second half where you can walk round to the other end of the pitch so you can see the lion's share of the action again. Hall chasing after the ball that he's played for and keeping it in down by the corner flag, and he's got the better of his man. Little reverse ball in for Gordon, and Gordon's cross hit Modric and then his hammer to safety. Superb play by Lewis Hall.
1: Yeah, it's good interaction there. Bellingham freed him up over the top. Hall kept it alive, nutmegged Stanisic, I think it was, who was shutting him down. And let's say top play by England. Really good, great movement and good interaction between Gordon and Hall at the moment.
0: Just from an England perspective, I feel that they would want to see a second goal here whilst their dominance is so marked. Anderson can bring it forward. Plays it to his left-hand side for Alex Scott. Scott to Lewis Hall and gets it back again. And that's back for Gehi. The edge of the centre circle. Easy pass for Konsa. Konsa can turn and bring it forward. A little bit reluctant to do so initially, but down towards Konsa. Konsa and Saka have combined well on this near touchline, the England right. Back he goes again on the other side to Anderson. Bellingham taking the ball under pressure in the midfield, diverting it back for Anderson. Don't watch the eyes. A cheeky little reverse ball for Kwanzaa. Kwanzaa to Saka. Kane waiting in the middle. Crosses too deep for him. Gordon can bring it down acrobatically and then play it back for Bellingham to slide it in for two. Not chasing or giving up.

0: two goals to the good, and very good value for it, still in the first half of the first half.
1: Absolutely superb play, great interaction, great forward play, and Saka done exactly what he should be doing in these wide areas, tossing the ball in the box, looked as though there was too much loft on it. Gordon done brilliantly keeping it alive, and then Bellingham towed it in the net. And England, well, Croatians look like a beaten side at the moment, looking at the body language of them.
0: Six goals in his last seven games now. Jude Bellingham's 14th for England. Now more than half of them have come in 2026. Croatia 0, England 2. Magnificent start.
2: Anything?
0: Back to that game in Arlington, Stu. The first match in the World Cup, where England were all right in the first half, but they were brilliant in the second. And we haven't really seen that level of performance replicated, probably until now. But England have been every bit as good so far here today as they were in the second half of that game at the AT&T. They've been superb. They're just forced down by their own corner flag to try and play out under a little bit of pressure here with Bellingham. Bellingham has knocked it right through his penalty area. A touch riskily, more than a touch riskily. Gehi on the side, at least poking out of the box. But it'll be picked up by Sucic. Sucic playing in wide. Stanisic is able to bring it under control. Ivanovic will take it on down towards the corner flag, and his ball in is a poor one. And is easily saved at the near post by Jordan Pickford, who's hardly had to get his hands dirty so far. He's folded out quickly. England on the counter-attack again. Bellingham fall towards Gordon, who timed his run to perfection. Bellingham playing the ball just in the nick of time. Superbly done by him. Gordon faced up by Stanisic. Right-footed ball inside the area. Saka with a header. And it's just over the bar. 2-0 England.
1: Yeah, I'm looking through the ranks of the Croatians at the moment. The recovery runs are slow. They almost look like a team that think this game's beyond them at the moment. And England have given them a real lesson. Pulling them there just a little bit loose with a pass as we were trying to play out. That's come with the confidence of a team that have really playing particularly well.
0: Vakovic shipping the ball forward. It bounces on halfway. And Elliot Anderson can run round it and bring it under control. Depending on who you believe, this will either be a ninth or tenth consecutive away win for England if they are able to hold on here. And the disparity in those statistics, which has football statisticians arguing with each other, is whether Mexico in the World Cup counts as an away game or not. I seem to remember being at the Azteca and there'd been quite a few Mexicans there, but apparently it doesn't. And which more in a moment. Bellingham rolls it in here, and Gordon is denied again by the back of it. Back from Hall, fronts to the furthest forward. But he couldn't get the tap in, and Croatia knock it away. England breaking forward so quickly. But for Livakovic, it could easily be 5-0 already.
1: I tell you what, it's like wave after wave of England attack at the moment. The Croatians, just no confidence within the ranks.
0: Saka's got it, running at Perisic, gets it inside the penalty area. And the sliding Vardiol puts it away onto the practice pitch behind that goal. And out of play for another England corner. They lead 2-0. This could be anything.
1: Yeah, I think there was a statement made pre-game about England. We've got to make sure with the location we're in, we're not on holiday. I think there's only one team in front of me that are on holiday at the moment, and it's not certainly not England.
0: They have been superb. So Bukayo Saka has spotted the ball down. There's a photographer behind the goal who is reluctant to move out of his way so that he can take this corner. He's now moved, but some of his equipment hasn't. And Saka's moved it for him. In stuttering runner, curved in towards the near post. It's come off Sucic's head, bounces back outside the penalty area. But Batarina can't bring it further forward. Scott gets it back under control. Hall, out of the left-hand side for Anderson. Played forward again towards Jude Bellingham. Bellingham with a lovely drop of the shoulder, getting the better of his man. Pushing forward, was he fouled? Referee says yes, no advantage for England. It's a free kick 6 yards outside that penalty area.
1: Either collectively, the Croatians, or individually, have just got no match at all for England at the moment. One-on-one situations, England players just skip past them. And collectively, well, there's only one team in this. And they've got to be very careful, Croatia, that this doesn't end up being a 3-4-5-0 before half time. And that's no exaggeration, is it, Jim, on the run of play?
0: Not at all. A possession at the moment, 76% England away from home. Four big chances, they converted two of them. Six shots without reply. Five of the six have been on target. What can they muster here? Croatia have got a two-man wall in the corner of the penalty area. Everyone else back in the box. England looking for first contact. Gehi and Kane attacking the ball. Did it come off the defender? Referee gave himself some thinking time. And then points to the edge of the six-yard box for a goal kick.
1: Yeah, I think Kane's headed it straight onto a Croatian defender there. Almost point-blank area. Got a free header. He's had to stoop down to head it. And he's still remonstrating with the referee, suggesting, hey, there's a deflection and a corner there to be had.
0: So the goal kick taken, and worked short. Ivakovic playing out of the penalty area. Modric forced to come back. Scott is there, hurrying him, making him play it early out towards Vuskovic. England pressing well, have won it back. Kane, Scott, Bellingham. Bellingham, oh, what a flick that was. And it's blazed then almost into the Adriatic by Elliot Anderson. But England's high press is potent. Croatia can't deal with it. And the touch from Bellingham to set up Anderson was sublime.
1: I tell you what, the setup was absolutely magnificent by England. Pressed brilliantly, so that side of the game was in place. A little clever back heel. And I tell you what, Anderson's got to do better there, hasn't he? Really, he's leant back and the ball went where his body was aiming, I'm afraid.
0: Well, there is a huge scoreboard at that end of the ground and he's hit it halfway up. England winning it back again. It's Kane taking a touch and a second and then just kissing the side netting after a deflection on the way through from Perisic to give England another corner.
1: I'm going to make a statement here. I bet you probably Croatia have not played as badly as this in 30 years. They've been absolutely woeful today. They've lost their way now. There's no intensity about what they're doing. And to be fair, England have played a massive dollop in that by playing so well.
0: Slava Bilic will be far from happy. This is an illustration of how things are going to progress for him. In comes this corner from Bukayo Saka. Good header away. Out as far as Scott. Scott to Anderson with Hall in support. And Hall in his bright orange boots finds Kane. Kane goes back to Scott. Inside the centre circle is the deepest of England's players for a moment as he pokes it forward for Anderson. And Konsa goes back for Jordan Pickford. So potentially a ninth away win in a row. If you do count that Mexico game in the World Cup as being an away game, it would be a tenth away game in a row for England. Unbeaten away in 14 before today, since they played Italy in the Nations League 4 years ago. Here's Bukayo Saka on the right-hand side of the penalty area. Back for Scott. Scott to Gordon. Gordon, was he caught? Referee says no, he just fell over as he tried to nudge the ball to the right-hand side to get himself into a shooting position. Anderson there has patrolled that midfield magnificently. Got it away from Sucic. Makes his way forward after a 1-2 with Kane. And Kane drops back and retreats. England playing as if their lives are depending on it. Croatia playing as if it's just some kind of contractual arrangement.
1: Plan for England should be that, exactly, and we've been absolutely treated with this performance. I've got to say, from a performance of pressing from the front to playing through the thirds, the interaction, chances created, magnificent.
0: That time he spun a long ball over the top, but it was over here by Ezri Konsa, and goes back for Livakovic. This is the Croatia side who are in the top 15. 1-5 in the world in both lists at the moment, slightly higher in the FIFA rankings. They're 13th in that list, where England are 4th, 15th in the yellow ratings, where England are currently 3rd. We'll be able to bring the ball forward now. Ivanovic making a run towards the edge of the penalty area. There's a bit of space for Modric, doesn't get that far. Kovacic will take over, plays it back for Joško Vardiol. Was in a central position, about 15 yards outside the penalty area. Finds Kovacic, who sprays one out of the right-hand side. It's just about the first defending that England have had to do. Don't think they've had a touch of the ball in the England penalty area yet, Croatia. Might not get one now because Modric has just given it away. And Hall, under a little bit of pressure, finds his goalkeeper. Pickford happy to look long and give Kane something to chase. Krusevic there first, nods it back to his keeper. Now 31 minutes in with the night just contemplating its arrival. England leading by 2-0 with 31 gone.
1: Yeah, and what England have got to do is make sure the ascendancy they've got, they keep that ascendancy. Croatia have got technical ability, no doubt about that, and you can't afford to let them into the game, so grab that opportunity. But at the moment, England is certainly not allowing that.
0: Here's Vardyol. There's the England fans, so way to our left-hand side that you can hear at the moment. The high-octane, high-decibel, high-pitched support from the mass ranks of Croatian school children has just gone down a few notches with the way that the game is played out. Modric sends one forward here for Musa. Konsa tracked his run and just flipped his head to it to get it back for Pickford. And England will get it forward again towards Scott. And they come out the penalty area again. Konsa laying it back for his goalkeeper. Pickford drills it. Inch perfect, actually, down towards the right-hand side for Konsa. His ball in field for Saka wasn't the best. And now Croatia can bring it for a little flick off to the edge of the penalty area. Tending for Sucic. Scott came back and knocked it away. He finds Kane. Kane able to turn. Finds a bit of space in midfield, which is quickly closed down. He's got runners ahead of him. Gordon to his left. He's gone for the spectacular long diagonal out of the right for Bukayo Saka, and it didn't come off. And Croatia head the ball down for Perisic. And now Paterina can play back inside his own half with Vardyol. Modric coming into the centre circle. 2-0 England. Kane on 8 and Bellingham on 21. Harry Kane continuing his fine start to this Nations League campaign. Scored in all 3 games so far. And Anthony Gordon, who has the chance to do likewise, has had 3 efforts saved here by Livakovic already. Croatia bringing the ball forward. Perisic with a little layoff.
1: Just having a little spell, the Croatians at the moment in the last few minutes of just possession more so in our half. And England have just got to suffer without the ball slightly.
0: Happy to do that. Pickford still hasn't had a save to make. But there is space for Modric bringing it forward now. Nicely measured pass out towards Perisic. He's got the cross in. Pickford comes out, flicks the left hand to it to beat it outside the penalty area. Gordon plays it back. Hall, Kane, good touch from him. Scott back inside his penalty area. And then Pickford opens up the body and side puts one briskly out towards Gerard Kwanzaa. Kwanzaa to Bellingham. Bellingham turning in the midfield. Was he caught from behind? Yes, he was. And it's a free kick to England in the heart of the midfield. I know you've already touched on it, Stu, but a word about Harry Kane's performance.
1: Well, his game understanding is absolutely fantastic. He knows what he wants as a centre forward, and he drops into other positions and supplies other players exactly what he would want in that advanced position. So he goes wide, he crosses the ball, he drops deep, he plays a forward pass. Really, really intelligent player. And to be fair, he knits it all together. Jude Bellingham's played his part. Great movement from Gordon. And England at the moment are playing with, like a team brimming with confidence against a team that they're just, well, they look shredded and look beaten, don't they?
0: They've looked beaten almost since the first whistle. That first goal when it came on 8 minutes was already, even by that stage, richly deserved. Got 10 to go to half-time. The ball has gone out of play for a throw over on the far touchline, the England left. There are, as I mentioned, about 100 England supporters away to our left-hand side. Their numbers, I think, have been boosted by friends and family as well. So probably about 200 England supporters to our left. And then there's a building, as we're looking at the stadium, the top left-hand corner of the ground. There's a, not a high-rise as such, probably a four-storey block of flats. It's been rented out, as I understand it, by England supporters. And there are 6 or 7 on a balcony there, a couple looking out the window, and another 25, 30 standing on the roof of that building. looking down. The England supporters who made their way to Rijeka for the behind closed doors fixture here 8 years ago and stood on the hill away to our left hand side have not been able to do that today because of a police presence stopping them and stopping the Croatians from doing that too. Croatia in possession with the dark haired fixed-set winger Batarina playing it back for Modric. It's the final 10 minutes of the first half where Croatia did the damage against England in the World Cup. They're getting wide out now towards the right-hand side. Ivanovic, who celebrated his 23rd birthday yesterday, pulls it back for Stanisic. Modric again taking it on. Bellingham is back on the scene, trying to close down his former Real Madrid teammate. And England eventually block the cross and will be able to bring it away. Everything seems to be ricocheting to an England player at the moment. They want so much second ball in this game.
1: Yeah, they've worked hard for the right to do that as well, Jim Ali.
0: Konsa. For Konsa. Just breaks down for a moment as England play a more measured ball back. In the early stages, they were really going for the juggler. When they had the ball in that kind of area, they were just looking forward and being very proactive. There have been a few more sideways passes latterly, Stu.
1: Yeah, as I say, you know, they've got the nose in front, they're more than comfortable. I'd like to see us keep surging forward the way we have been in the early stages. It's been outstanding to watch, I've got to say.
0: The sky's over the sea away to our right-hand side with more pinky and purpley hues now as the night begins to fall.
1: Did you say pinky and perky views?
0: Pinky and perky views, yeah, or pinky and purpley hues, one or the other. Mark's brother is Gahey now towards Lewis Hall. Hall to Bellingham. Bellingham taking it again on the half turn, nicking it to his right. Kane, great vision again. Kwanzaa's ball in, and the diving header makes it three. Anthony Gordon nodding England into a commanding and unassailable lead with 7 minutes to go at half time. Great ball in from the right. It bounced up on the edge of the 6-yard box. And Gordon, like Kane, has scored in all three Nations League games this week. This is going to be a statement victory today in Rijeka. Croatia 0, England 3, and we haven't even got the half time yet.
1: Well, I think some of these youngsters that have come to watch their star players in a Croatian shirt might be walking out at half time and going home. England fantastic. Once again, it's that man Kane. Drops deep, about 40 yards out, gets turned. A really aggressive forward pass out wide when the cross comes in. Stanisic is bemoaning Modric for not tracking his man in, but England had player after player making the box. It's just so easy for England, but they're making it easy.
0: So that's now four successive international appearances in which Anthony Gordon has scored. He's only ever done that once at club level. He had a run of four games in which he scored for Newcastle United once. He's now done it for England. It's a run which has seen him more than double his international goal tallies, up to seven now in 28 games. And England leading 3-0. This could be, it feels as though it almost definitely will be the most commanding victory that England have ever had against Croatian opposition. That's a wonderful switch of play from Perisic though. Out towards Ivanovic, trying to take on Hall, who stuck out of foot and was able to get the ball away. Clearance, Modric playing it in, and the flick at it from Musa, attacking it on the edge of the 6-yard box, has gone wide.
1: Yeah, first potential effort on the England goal, but Musa just couldn't, he rose really well in the centre of the goal, just could not get above it to drive it in.
0: If you're being ultra critical, and it's really difficult to be critical of any facets of this England performance, but what will Thomas Tuchel be looking at as he's trying to just keep their feet on the ground at half time? What could be improved?
1: There's an old saying.
0: Well, they've lost it inside the penalty area here. It's a chance to get one back. Pickford beaten. And there is an astonishing miss that you've never seen the like of from Kovacic. He has missed an open goal from 7 yards out. He's put it wide. I cannot believe how he's been able to do that. England switching off at the back.
2: Pickford came out, committed himself. He had to, really. Kovacic nudged it to the right-hand side, took Pickford out of the picture. All the goal away, Matt. Plum dead centre, 7 yards out, and he's missed the target.
1: Well, I can't believe what I've just seen. I really cannot believe what I've just seen there. I mean, he was composure personified, wasn't he, until he got the finish away that ended up missing the post by quite a way. If you're asking me, as you did that question before, what would Thomas Tuchel want more from his team, I would say just be a little bit more clinical with your forward passing. Don't be as safe in the midfield area. There's no need to be. You've earned the right. And if you want an example of that, Harry Kane, every time he's got it in deep line, he's played really well.
2: Ivanovic getting it forward here, the edge of the penalty area for Sucic for Croatia, as they look to get one back before the break. Is Kovacic again, harder chance for him. Hit the target that time, but Konsa was able to effect the block. And ricochets out of play for a throw that Croatia will be in a hurry to take. Three to go to the break. There'll be very little to be added on. It's 3-0 England. Sucic to Batarina, whose crossfield ball is easily headed away by Lewis Hall. Gordon will chase after that. Stanisic mops up and goes back for Vukcevic. And now Modric playing it forward again for Croatia.
1: And you would say, there's an old saying in football, when you've got your foot on their throat, don't take it off. Croatia have got the ability to score goals if you let them, that is for sure.
2: Sucic trying to provide something here. Big claim for a penalty for handball. They're still claiming it. The VAR, I'm sure, will have a look. The ball on the right-hand side of the area. Sucic with a cross that has come off the top of Moussa's head. Goes out of the penalty area on the left, but they are able to win it back and keep the ball alive. Batarina, Kovacic, 15 outside the penalty area. Modric a little bit closer to the edge of the box. Ivanovic, Moussa trying to make something happen on the edge of the D. Went the ground, trying to buy a free kick, but wasn't there. And England are able to clear their lines. Leading 3-0 with 43 minutes gone. Don't forget, Siobhan Ahern and Tony Cascarino back on the weekend sports breakfast tomorrow morning on TalkSport. Starting at 6, picking over this game as well as Scotland's trip to North Macedonia. It's a 7:45 kickoff. And then Monday morning, Ali McCoy and Gabby Agbonlahor return with TalkSport breakfast. Alan Brazil back Wednesday to Friday. If music's more your thing, stick on Chris Evans, Virgin Radio Breakfast Show. Chris joined in the studio by the small matter of Sylvester Stallone yesterday. Here in Rijeka, it's Croatia who are finding this decidedly rocky. Ball on the right-hand side of the England penalty area, though. It's laid back towards Ivanovic, and Gehu can get it away. England 3 up, having to do some defending for the first time, but Kane can bring it away. And again, turning out, and the break is on. Gordon sprinting down the left-hand side. He's got pace to burn. Gets there ahead of Kovacic. Nudges it forward. Bellingham checks inside the penalty area. Taking on Modric, and Saka puts it in for four. England fans in dreamland. An extraordinary first-half demolition of Croatia here in Rijeka. It's Croatia 0, England 4, and it's hard to remember when it was as good as this for England. They've been sensational.
1: Well, there's been two or three chances that have ended up in goals in this game where you think Croatia have got the ascendancy defensively, but they're so static when the ball actually comes across the face of goal. England are the players that are on the move. Saka bouncing in just then. Gordon bouncing in earlier. The England players are on the front foot. When you think the opportunity is gone, you keep attacking players and you keep moving. Goals come from it. An incredible performance. And this will go down when you consider the opposition, albeit the opposition have been woeful this first half. When you consider the magnitude of a top 15 opposition, this first half performance will probably go down in one of the best performances England have ever thrown in.
2: It's hard to put up too many by way of comparison. Well, it's Spain in Seville in the Nations League back in 2018, where they were magnificent in the first half. Livakovic has got the ball inside his 6-yard box and has swept it straight out of play for an England throw. Remember, Livakovic made a point blank save from Gordon, and two other good ones as well. Here's Gordon coming onto it again as the ball is worked inside the area by Bellingham. He's gone to ground as he's attacked it. Stanisic disdainfully waved him back to his feet. Croatia will be able to bring it forward as we go into stoppage time. with England. 4 goals to the good. And we certainly felt that there was room for improvement, copious room for improvement after the first two performances, notwithstanding the win in Prague. But they have delivered today. The half-time whistle is blown at the end of a magnificent first 45 minutes with few parallels. Half-time here in Rijeka. A stunning view over the Adriatic and on the pitch as well. Croatia 0, England 4.
3: I'm just looking at all these kids, these Croatian kids who've been invited to this game. Gonna have nightmares tonight, this lot. Let's see how many of them come back for the second half. They've been absolutely battered, and one of their owners missed a sitter. Comical that was. But let's focus on the positive, Stuart Pearce. We talked about how we want England to play, tempo, etc. Everything was near perfect from an England point of view from the start of that first half right to the whistle we just heard.
1: Yeah, you're exactly right. I think we pressed from the front very aggressively. Croatia were really poor. Any balls that were played forward, England players were there first to everything. And I think Harry Kane set the tempo early on. He dropped deep very early on, picked the ball up and shoved a couple of forward passes that were absolutely outstanding and sent a message to the rest of his teammates. This is what we're going to do. This is how you get on the front foot with your passing. And from that moment on, England have been sensational. Gordon's been brilliant with his movement, running in behind. Players have been on the move. And every time the ball comes in the box, I think England are going to score. Collectively, right through the whole team, they've been outstanding.
3: Yeah, Kane, you're right to pick him out. He has led by example, as we said he does on many occasions. Not just dropping deep. Remember, he came out here wide and put in a cross. I expected him to get on the end of it, to be honest with you. But he got the first goal after some brilliant passes, some brilliant movement for England. Alex Scott involved at the very start of the move as well. I think he's been good. Second goal, a brilliant Bellingham finish after great work from Anthony Gordon. The third, Kwanzaa's ball in. Gordon finally got his goal after missing some chances. And then Bukayo Saka, a great breakaway goal from England. There's been quality in all those goals. And that front four, again, a joy to watch for England.
1: Oh, very much so. There's movement, there's quality, there's game understanding with all four of them. I think they've been so good. And I think Harry Kane has just showed you, look, I'll give it 3 years up front and get a load of goals, and then I'm just going to drop into a deep line midfield role and use my game intelligence and passing range to be a quarterback for England for the next 5 years.
3: On TalkSport this week, Gabby Agbonlahor said, let's all calm down about Anthony Gordon. He could have had a hat-trick. He has scored a goal, and you picked out his movement, and there's a lot to love. He's got pace, which is just so necessary for a side to succeed at any level, really. And he's definitely one of the first names on the team sheet. Another brilliant half from Anthony Gordon.
1: Yeah, very good indeed. As I say, with the front four, we've got a little bit of everything. I think you've got a centre-forward that can score readily but also drop deep and play. You've got good movement and pace in the wide areas. I'd probably, the only thing I'd like to see Saka at times, if he thinks it's not on, just pop the ball in the box, because we've showed with our movement in the box, even when you think all the goal scoring opportunities gone, I think it's ended up in the back of the net on two occasions. So I think sometimes put a ball in the box and see what happens from there.
3: Yeah, I mean, it was great that Trent got an assist the other night. Jarrell Kwanzaa's back in the side at right back. He got himself an assist tonight. So he's, as you know, the manager was saying this week, that it's a real competition at right back, and they're realising it is, so they're trying to play the best they can. That's healthy competition. Jordan Pickford's had competition. I want to mention him because he hasn't had a lot to do, but there was one moment when Perisic was clean through. He had to make a decision. He was decisive. He was effective with that decision, coming out and rescuing England.
1: Yeah, he certainly was. I thought Perisic was favourite to get there, to be honest with you, and I think Jim did as well. And I don't know whether he put the brakes on slightly because he saw Pickford coming, but that's the nature of the modern game now. If you come with aggression like Pickford did, chances are the opposition player will back off slightly.
3: And what can we say about, I mean, when Kovacic missed, I nearly spat my soup out all over my producer. I could not believe what I had seen with Kovacic. I mean, tell me how a professional player, an international player, feels when he misses a sitter like that.
1: I don't know. I've never missed one, to be honest with you, apart from those 300. well, it was incredible. He was so, the incredible thing was, he was so composed to start with. He sort of come inside, could have shot, didn't. Come inside again, and you thought, brilliant play. He's going to roll it into an empty net. And England paid the penalty, as they've done, well, could have done, with giving away a ball cheaply. Things are so easy in this game that they took the odd liberty at the back. Scott losing it then, Bellingham a crossfield pass, which is a bit nervous. But listen, the bottom line is he ended up missing unbelievably.
3: Do professionals on the opposition laugh at that?
1: Well, if you're Kovacic, you don't laugh too much, no.
3: But England players, will they? Would you?
1: No, I wouldn't. I would be livid that in a game that we've dominated for 45 minutes, we've given a gilt-edged chance away by what we've done rather than what they've done.
3: It makes me wonder, that first half performance, so brilliant. I wonder why they couldn't do that against Argentina and then again in the final against Spain. That's a very simplistic way of looking at it. But if we keep playing like that, and it's not as if Croatia are the biggest mugs in Europe or anything. You know, we expected a bit of a game, more of a game. They've been terrible, for sure. But as terrible as they've been, we've been brilliant. And I expect this standard going forward.
1: Yeah, why not? As I say, I think there's a combination of England from the first moments in the game have really gone after them. But Croatia, my goodness me. If I was Slaven Bilic at this moment in time, I'd be looking at my players and thinking, I don't know how genuine a lot of you are.
3: Stuart Pearce, former England captain and coach, with us on TalkSport here in Rijeka. I'm Adrian Durham. It's Game Day Live on TalkSport. It's Croatia 0, England 4. Could have been more. Second half coming your way next.
4: 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That comes to £52.50.
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7: These are the 90 minutes that can define England's autumn. Croatia away, where a win constitutes a huge step towards qualification.
8: Bellingham.
7: Knocking it through. Harry Kane, 1-0 England. 7.5 minutes in. And it's been coming almost since the first whistle. Brilliant start from England.
8: Far and away, England's best performance of the three games this week. I know we're only 15 minutes in.
7: Kane waiting in the middle. Cross is too deep for him. Gordon can bring it down acrobatically and then play it back. Sliding in for two.
8: Lead 2-0.
9: This could be anything.
10: 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I bet you probably Croatia have not played as badly as this in 30 years.
7: Quansah's ball in, and the diving header makes it three. Anthony Gordon. Bellingham checks inside the penalty area. Taking on Modric, and Saka puts it in for four. England fans in dreamland.
11: 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I'm Adrian Durham, and England 4-0 up here in Croatia in the Nations League. It couldn't be going any better. Remember, it's Czechia at Wembley on Tuesday, again live on TalkSport. Over on TalkSport 2, Rugby League showpiece game, the Super League Grand Final at Old Trafford is about to get underway. It's Warrington against Wakefield. No doubt you'll just hear the groans, the moans, the cheers or whatever from Stuart Pearce in the background as that game goes on during the second half here. 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The latest episode of our award-winning programme, After the Lights Go Out, is now available on the TalkSport app and wherever you get your podcasts. It features British athletics great Colin Jackson in conversation with Steve Harmison and Leon McKenzie, an unstoppable force on the track. But what happens when the stadium noise fades and you're forced to start from zero? Here, Colin reflects on how anxiety took a grip of him following his retirement from athletics.
12: I had panic attacks. Lots of panic attacks.
13: What, during?
12: Because
13: after retirement?
12: Okay. Because knowing that, well, what am I going to do? What am I going to do? What am I going to do? And I remember going to my GP, and my GP was, you know, kind of telling me, listen, there's nothing wrong with you. You're having panic attacks. Because I was suffering from all the normal symptoms, you know, high blood pressure, the heart racing, sweating, consistently trying to just calm things down around me. And triggers were all sorts of things. So anything that I faced new would create a trigger of a panic attack for me. So I then had to kind of learn how to cope with that. But that was all linked to anxiety and not knowing what I was going to do with my life. And that in itself was a huge, huge challenge to kind of get through that.
11: 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A little taster there. 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Let me reflect on what's happened earlier today in the EFL. In League One, Plymouth went top with a 2-0 win at Orient. Bradford second after a 1-0 draw at Reading. Huddersfield third. They won 3-1 at Burton Albion. Salford top of League Two after a 1-0 win over Fleetwood. Macaulay Langstaff with the only goal of the game. Crewe up to third behind Barnet, who didn't play. Crewe beating Bristol Rovers 3-1. And Boreham Wood 7 points clear in the National League after they came from behind to beat Altrincham by 3-1. A week tonight, England's women go to Greece for a World Cup playoff first leg. The second leg will be at Leicester Tuesday the 13th of October. I'll be hosting kickoff that night from that Lionesses game. If England get through that, they then play either Ukraine or Slovakia in round two of the playoffs in November, the first leg, and December, the second leg, to see if England will make it to Brazil for the World Cup next summer, 2027. We are fully expecting the Lionesses to do that. Back-to-back European champions and World Cup finalists last time out should be in Brazil for the World Cup next summer. Alex Scott's stepsister, Maya Letizia, has been called up for that England squad, unsurprisingly. The two are very close, speak most days, both grew up together in Guernsey. Alex playing for the side his dad coached when he was little. No girls' teams on the island. Maya had to fly over and train with Brighton and Hove Albion, which is where she made the breakthrough before the move to Manchester United. Alex Scott, now playing for England, had a £64 million bid for him from Chelsea, rejected in the summer. An extraordinary rise for him. He's back out on the field for the second half. By the way, Kevin Sinfield's rugby league legend has just received a rapturous reception, unsurprisingly, from Old Trafford after completing his ultra marathon challenge. Seven marathons in 7 days, touching base at all the Super League grounds, all in aid of MND charities, remembering his good friend and former teammate, the great Rob Burrow. So congratulations to Kevin Sinfield for that. And we mustn't forget, he's doing all this after his body was basically broken by rugby league. I mean, if you imagine what a rugby league player goes through in any game, never mind in their career, in any game, and he's taken those hits, he's finished, doesn't really have to do anything, could sit around if he wants, and he's running seven marathons in 7 days to raise money for MND. So do check out if you want to donate, if you're in a position to donate, do check that out and help Kevin Sinfield along the way. What a human being. What a performance from England in that first half. They were truly sensational. If you're just listening on TalkSport and you haven't seen it, believe me, that is how you want England to play. Long may this continue. It's only half time. It could get even better. It's Croatia 0, England 4. Both sides back out for the second half, live on TalkSport. Let's get back to your commentators. Former England captain and coach Stuart Pearce, alongside TalkSport's England commentator Jim Proudfoot.
0: Well, Slaven Bilic is making a stack of changes, and it's no real surprise. One of them, Matanovic, coming on to replace Musa up front. He could have made probably all five changes at this juncture, and he would have been justified in doing that. I mean, Croatia have been rotten, but take nothing away from England, because they have been absolutely magnificent up to this point. So Vlasic is on, Mario Pasalic on, Matanovic is on as well. It's the first time that Croatia have ever conceded four goals in the first half of a game. And Croatia will work the ball forward here. On the halfway line, Lewis Hall has shepherded it back towards Jordan Pickford. Hall then dives out of the way so that Pickford can clear. Pasalic picking the ball up, and it's just a scoop down towards the right-hand touchline for Nikola Vlasic, the right-hand side, former Everton and West Ham United player. And Croatia work it back to their goalkeeper, Livakovic, who made two or three really important stops in the first half. Gets it away, Matanovic, giant of a striker, chasing after it. Okay, he will work it out towards the right-hand side for Kwanzaa. Saka dropping deep, picking it up. England lining up with Pickford in goal. Kwanzaa, Gahey and Hall. Anderson and Scott. Saka, Bellingham, Gordon and Harry Kane up front. Those Croatian changes. Matanovic for Musa. Pasalic coming on for Sucic. And Vlasic replacing Batarina on the left. Vlasic has just pushed Lewis Hall over. Nothing was given. And that is a throw which will be taken on the Croatian right-hand side. 90 seconds into the second half. During the half-time interval, it has got very dark here in Rijeka on the Adriatic coast. The giant scoreboard beams brightly. And he says Croatia 0, England 4.
14: Well, I can honestly say it wasn't a scoreline I was expecting at this stage of the game, but I'll take everything we possibly can. And you would fully expect there'll be a bit more energy from this Croatian side. I'm sure Bilic has, as they technically say, ripped them a new one in that dressing room, mate, after that first half performance.
0: So that eloquently put. Here's Bellingham, Scott, back towards Gahey. What have you thought of Scott's performance so far?
14: I think he's looked very confident. Everyone's trusted him with the ball, given him the ball, so which is a really good thing. It sends a message out to the rest of them, and there's not been a bad player in England ranks.
0: Modric, Matanovic, and he's tried his luck from 30 yards out. And Pickford diving behind him, very grateful that it went just the right side of the post from an England perspective. It was much better from Croatia.
14: Yeah, it certainly was. As I say, identified Pickford just off his line there. And much better start from the Croatians.
0: Now Anthony Gordon, trying to get forward down the left. And coming across to cover, Vardiol has put it out of play for another England corner. They had all four in the first half. They've got the first one of this second period as well. Still 0-0 in the rugby league in the very early stages of that game, which is live for you right now over on TalkSport 2. Wakefield against Warrington. Here it is, Croatia 0, England 4, with 48 minutes played. Chance for England to potentially inflict the heaviest defeat of Croatian football history. Corner will be taken on the England left. It's a right-footed, in-swinging delivery. Livakovic has punched it clear, comes outside the penalty area where it's flicked down towards Saka. Saka's ball to Elliot Anderson. He sees him control it neatly on the touchline. Back it comes for Hall. Hall going across to his right-hand side for Ezri Konsa. Concert finds Gordon, who's just cropping up on the right-hand side for a moment. Blonde-haired Barcelona man who's now scored in four successive England international appearances. Not in four successive England games, but in four successive appearances. He didn't feature in that third-place playoff against France in Miami. Here's Saka, scored a hat-trick in that game. Just nudging it to his left-hand side for Lewis Hall. Kane dropping deep to knit everything together again. Scott chipping one out towards the England right. Croatia with a few early forays into England territory, but now England have got the game back under control again in their red shirts and dark blue shorts. Kicking from right to left in this second half. Kane almost in Anderson's position as he drops deep to pick that up. Space for Gordon. Gordon coming into the centre circle. Flick down towards Kane. Kane scooping one beautifully with the outside of the right foot out towards Jurel Kwanzaa. Saka shows in support for him. He's got Scott behind him. That's the pass that he plays, and he just plays a measured ball back for Kwanzaa. Now to Bellingham, also amongst the goal scorers today. He's got three assists in the three games this week so far as well. Gordon coming forward. Out on the left is Lewis Hall. Wind beginning to pick up here, a real coastal breeze, and the flags on the top of the hill away to our left-hand side are billowing. Gehi plays the ball back towards Gordon, and then Gehi will receive a return ball and go back inside his own half for Ezri Konsa. 5 minutes into the second period, England's 4-0 half-time advantage is still intact.
14: Yeah, England just quelled this little early, I wouldn't say onslaught, that's a probably too big a word, I would say, for the Croatian efforts, but certainly a bit more energy from the Croatians. England had just got on top of the game once again, keeping possession of the ball.
0: Anderson to Hall. Kane with a high ball forward. Chased after by Bellingham. Now they've flicked back by Vlasic, who will pick it up on the right-hand side into the feet of Luka Modric, the Croatian captain. Chastening life for him and his countrymen so far. It's Kovacic, wearing eight, who was guilty of the most extraordinary miss in that first half. It's a great ball from him here. Actually just scampered away off the turf as it took a lively bounce and evaded Ivanovic and goes out of play for a throw that England will take level the edge of their own penalty area. 51 gone, Croatia 0, England 4. And England will have the chance to go up to 9 points in this Nations League group when they take on the Czechs on Tuesday. And that one live on TalkSport as well. 7:45 kickoff. Build-up starts at 7. Great ball from Bellingham. Out to Gordon. Gordon running at the penalty area. Knocks it across the edge of the six-yard box. It was Vardiol that won the race to get on the end of it. And he hammers it away and out of play for an England throw that they're in a hurry to take. Anderson with it. And just got caught by a sliding challenge from Vlasic. And play goes on with Kane. Kane in a central area. 20 yards outside the penalty area. He's found Konsa. Ball forward from him to Bukayo Saka. A little out towards Bellingham. Now Konsa. It's Konsa-Gehi centre-half partnership. Remember, the most used under Thomas Tuchel. It's the 10th time that they've played together. Forward towards Bellingham here. Kane trying to flick it back back into his path. Wasn't the best return pass, but Bellingham did well to make something of it. Scott's able to pick it up and goes to his left for Hall. England on halfway again. After Hall's ball goes back for Gehi and Kane. And he's continued his run and he's been played in by Saka. Anderson getting it across and Kane sliding in. Can make it five. And it just gets better and better. Dozens of passes in the move. Anderson with the telling one right through the six-yard box. Kane sliding in. The angle increasingly tight against him. But he did well to squeeze it home. And it's Croatia nil, England 5.
14: Well, I bet the world of football in Europe are looking and thinking, I can't believe this score at this stage of the game. Quite incredible, really. But every time England up the tempo, play with good movement, get players in the box, they look like they're going to score a goal. They've hit the back of the net five times, Jim, and probably could have had another three or four.
0: Yeah, Livakovic hasn't had a bad night. Well, Anthony Gordon will be disappointed that he hasn't beaten him at least on two further occasions. That's Harry Kane's 20th goal in 21 games under Thomas Tuchel now.
14: Listen, as you rightly said, it doesn't. The goalkeeper himself, I can't think of a goal that you put down to the Livakovic. But the bottom line is he's conceded five, and I don't think his defensive unit in front of him have been helpful in any way, shape or form.
0: Not a vintage night for Croatia, but a truly memorable one for England, who have been majestic. Kane scoring 8 minutes into both halves as the ball is cleared here by Stanisic. Shakes the week for Slaven Bilic, a 4-1 defeat to Spain, which you could almost justify with the team selection because he'd put all his eggs in this basket. The only problem is this basket's got a great big hole in the bottom of it and the eggs have fallen all over the floor. Croatia, having made three changes at half-time, are going to make another. Jakic is going to come on for them. Christian Jakic, who is playing his club football in Greece at the moment on loan at PAOK from Augsburg. He hasn't played since before the World Cup. He's a centre-half by trade, can play in the heart of midfield. It may well be that he comes on to replace the tiring Luka Modric. 10 gone second half, 5-0 England. There are 10 yards inside their own half with the Croatians in possession, inside the centre circle. I know that this is long since a lost cause. Vardyar knocks it to his right-hand side for Vuskovic. It's the first time that Croatia have ever conceded five goals on home soil. Stanisic. Just under a little bit of pressure from Anthony Gordon. Hands in the back. Vlasic will pick it up. Vlasic's ball forward. Stanisic, Pasalic. Caught by Hall. Great press. Here come England again. It's Gordon. And he's played in Bellingham. Chance for six. Just wide. Livakovic out quickly off his line. Bellingham had to go early. And flicked it past the post.
14: I tell you what, really unfortunate there. Gordon broke. Bellingham's gone ahead of him. And I think he delayed the pass and probably played the wrong pass, in my opinion. I think he's cut one back onto sort of Bellingham's left foot. I think maybe sliding it straight under onto his right, straight through the middle, would have been a better option.
0: Well, fair play to those young Croatian supporters in front of us. They had their hearts broken tonight by this scoreline, but they've still given Luka Modric a rapturous ovation as he leaves the field. We were talking earlier about the fact that it might be the only time that lots of these youngsters ever see him play.
14: I'm not sure we've seen him play tonight, Jim, if truth be known. I know he's a great man of football, but wow.
0: Well, certainly one of the heaviest defeats he's suffered. Here's Matanovic, turning for Croatia. Threading the ball forward here for the recently arrived Jakic. Play forward for Vlasic, who's right-footed effort is blocked. Kane ended up at left back. Flicks it away. Where's he got his engine from? Just magnificent. Hall now can bring it forward. Hall goes square. Bellingham to Saka. Saka towards the edge of the penalty area. Bellingham makes his way into the middle. Saka goes alone, but his shot is blocked. And Croatia are going to be able to bring it away.
14: As you say, what Kane's doing, he's getting into clever positions. He's almost getting himself in good defensive positions when he's had to. He's not breaking his neck with sprints the length of the pitch. But Everything's thought out and intelligent from him tonight.
0: Pasalic. Stanisic trying to make his way inside the penalty area. Scott did well to stop the initial shot coming in. Ivanovic then tries to tee himself up on the edge of the box. It's Anderson that's back there. Signaled over to the bench there, Elliot Anderson. Whether he's if he opened up his groin in making that challenge, if he's okay. He's just bending down at the moment. He's been told just to push forward. And Harry Kane said, I'll come and do the heavy lifting for you in the heart of midfield whilst you're trying to sort yourself out.
14: Yeah, he looks as though he's trying to stretch that groin off slightly, which is a little bit worrying. In a game with this scoreline, you wouldn't want to take a chance on him.
0: And our England correspondent Faker Others tells me that in her view, James Garner is just getting ready. So Garner might be coming on at the moment. Bellingham trying to measure a ball out towards Lewis Hall. Didn't quite get there first. Stanisic did, works it back for his goal.

0: and the well-documented manner of the defeat to Argentina, then the home defeat to Spain. Needed a good week, and it has got better and better as it has gone on. England doing enough in Prague. They've been sensational tonight. Here's Kovacic, who should have scored for Croatia and made the most of England's one aberration in the first half. It's a good crossfield ball from him down to the near touchline. Vlasic trying to bring the ball under control. By hook or by crook, he was able to get it through for Pasalic. England again have won it back with Scott looking for Bellingham. But Croatia win it back again with Vucevic. And he's in the happy position here, Stuart, with half an hour to go, that he can make a load of changes, Thomas Tuchel, when he wants to, and keep people in reserve for Tuesday night.
1: Well, he could do exactly what he wants at the moment. They've earned the right at present, and no matter what players come on, you think this result is way, way beyond the Croatians at the moment. Just depends what he wants to do, whether he wants to freshen it up on Tuesday or maybe save a few of our front-line players here and then start them again Tuesday.
0: It's going to be a fascinating listener, as it always is. Game day phone with Jamie O'Hara and Jason Cundy, who should be eulogising about this performance. Croatia bringing it forward with Ivanovic, losing out, it's ricocheted off him, and Scott will take it down towards the touchline, should be able to get it away. But Jamie and Jason taking your calls at the conclusion of this game. You can book them now, 0371722344. Pickford just actually slightly caught on his heels maybe, but scampered across his line, would have had a shot covered had it been going in. It took a touch on its way through and has deflected away for a corner, which will be taken on the left. And the attendance for this behind closed doors game, 6,342. 61 minutes gone, Croatia nil, England 5. And a corner that will be taken on the Croatian left. Gordon standing a word with the referee as he passes him. Pasalic trying to get free towards the edge of the 6-yard box. Corner comes in and Pickford's done well. Good claim. Then trying to get the ball forward as quickly as he could. And he's just sliced it off the top of his left foot under pressure. And it's only just bobbled out of the penalty area. Back it comes in again towards Matanovic, who can't turn. Pasalic goes down as he tries to get a shot in. Saka then flicks it away. Bellingham to Kane. Gordon making the run ahead of Harry Kane here. And here is Anthony Gordon. And Gordon can drive forward now. Great movement, passing from Elliot Anderson. Anderson's cross is deflected, straight back to him. Anderson has it on the England left and has gone back for Kane. And with five up. Konsa just opens up his body with the principal options to his right-hand side, one of whom is Jude Bellingham. Flicked in by Bellingham. Scott will take over. Saka's got it now. Jarrell Kwanzaa buzzing around on the edge of the penalty area. Saka just caught, able to play the ball back. Kovacic helping him back to his feet. Anderson has it again. Anderson finding Kane. Harry Kane is on a hat-trick. Bukayo Saka has scored the last two England hat-tricks. But Kane has an opportunity here.
1: I'll tell you what, for a player on a hat-trick, his heat map has shown him all over the pitch, innit? I've never seen him sort of roam around the pitch like he has tonight, but he's been effective.
0: Matanovic, ball through the middle, should be easily mopped up by Margay. Here it is. Kwanzaa trapped the run of Ivanovic, and then Gay here was able to come back and do the rest. Hall down towards Gordon. Harry Kane up to 89 goals for his country now in 124 games, and as I mentioned, 20 in 21 games under Thomas Tuchel. Plenty of time for some more tonight, you would think, with 18 minutes of the second half play. Konsa now to Jarrell Kwanzaa. For Konsa again. Konsa getting it back for Jordan Pickford. Pickford taking a touch, side footing it very deliberately forward out of the penalty area to Anthony Gordon. Kane again dropping deep. Saka driving forward down the right hand side. Perisic has beaten him to it though and was just able to nudge it.

0: away into a little bit of space. Quansah putting the pressure on. England's press has been good tonight. Was in parts against Spain, but it seems to have been much more uniform, that press this evening. As Hall and Gordon are trying to put the pressure on now in that manner. Vlasic has played round them though. Mitanovic flicking it forward. Pasalic will continue his run. Harry Kane at centre-half is across to knock the ball away.
1: I don't know whether this is something tactically they've looked at with Harry, you know, rotating anywhere he wants around the pitch. I've seen him centre-half, I've seen him left-back, I've seen him all over. But it's certainly been effective. He's been very helpful both defensively and, well, as you would expect going forward. And Ezra is just about to come on, I believe, Jim.
0: Well, Ezra's going to come on. Gardner's going to come on. Bearing in mind England are 5-0 up, Thomas Tuchel is absolutely furious. I don't know whether he wants to make a triple change and the third player isn't ready. But he was gesticulating down into the England bench. Maybe it was the case that somebody wasn't quite ready in time, or the information and communication with the fourth official wasn't what it might have been, that the change was delayed. But Tuchel was spitting mad. Emerson's knocked it away here from the edge of his own penalty area. Quansah into midfield for Anderson. England working it back from the centre-halves to Pickford and back out of the left-hand side of the penalty area and out of Hall. The blonde-haired Newcastle player finding Scott. Scott with a great ball for Gordon, chasing after. He's going to get there first. Goal side of Stanisic. Left-hand side of the area. Worked it through the six-yard box. Looking for Kane. Stanisic almost lost it again then after the initial cross was blocked. And Croatia can smuggle it away. England on the counter are looking absolutely lethal.
1: They certainly are. And brilliant ball by Scott. I've got to say, he's put Gordon away. His energy behind the back line's been magnificent. And Kane was in the middle. And just Gvardiol just done enough to get back in time.
0: The problem seemingly was that the officials weren't ready for England to make the change. That's why Thomas Tuchel was so angry. Tobias Reichel, the fourth official, Tuchel's compatriot, will have been on the end of some invective. The ball hasn't gone out of play again yet, so still Garner and Ezra are waiting for their introductions as we get to the midway stage of the second half here on TalkSport. 5-0 England lead away to Croatia. Goals from Kane, 8 minutes into each half, from Bellingham, Gordon and Saka in the first half. Anderson, here's Gordon coming off the left flank with ease to get away from Vlasic. Jakic came back and mopped up, and England still pressing with the brilliance. Hall has been a big part of that, and then it's in towards Kane. Kane, Saka, six. Just unstoppable. Croatia nil, England six. This the day that everything has clicked. A performance that perhaps has been in the post for a while, but not too many signs that it would materialise. Well, it has today here in Rijeka. Croatia caught at the back again. Hall a big part of that. Kane on a hat-trick, so selfless. Rolling in for Saka. And England are 6-0 up away to Croatia.
1: Jim, I've got to say, it's probably just as fortunate that the crowd here in Croatia are under the legal driving limit. Otherwise, most of them would have left by now, jumped in their cars and gone home. The bottom line is they've been awful. Loose ball across the box. Kane, totally unselfish, laying it off to Saka, and a great finish.
0: Croatia nil, England six. And now the changes can be made. And Harry Kane is going to come off, so he won't be getting his hat-trick. Morgan Rogers is going to come on to replace him. Alex Scott has got a lot to be proud of as he makes way for James Garner. And Aberici Ezra is going to be coming on as well for Anthony Gordon.
2: So your thoughts on the three players coming off, Kane, Gordon and Scott?
1: Well, in all honesty, probably at least two of them you're thinking he's taken them off so he can restart them again on Tuesday. Personally, with Gordon and with Kane especially, they've been absolutely excellent. Scott's done himself absolutely no harm whatsoever in this performance we've seen from him. And all we need now, Jim, is the three that come on, keep the standard up that that they've shown already. I think Gordon's ability to run in behind has got to be mirrored now by Saka to give us that outlet.
2: Well, a quarter of the game remains. Sven Jablonski, the referee, comes over to the Croatian bench and brandishes a yellow card in the direction of one of Slaven Bilic's coaches. It isn't Slav himself who's standing looking disconsolate, hands in pockets, as he stands on the edge of his technical area. He's only lost 9 matches as an international coach in 67. Well, this will be his 10th, and 2 of them this week, and they've conceded 10 goals this week in those 2 games. England 6 up here. Hall has been excellent all night. Guides out back for Pickford. Pasalic heads it down the Croatian right, but Hall is there first. And Rogers, first introduction is to try and slide the ball forward with a little backheel flick, and then Garner is in strongly, but he's put the ball out of play for a throw that Stanisic is going to take. 70 gone, Croatia nil, England 6 here on Talk Sport. One of the famous England wins. Jude Bellingham, captain's armband, coming forward now. Ball through the middle, too high for Ezra. It's going to be kept in though over on the right hand side by Bukayo Saka. Anderson waits in support on the edge of the penalty area. They're clearly, with the changes that have been made, leaving Anderson on, not too fussed about any potential groin problem he's got. And he's told them he's okay and able to continue. So lay the ball down here for Garner. Garner to his left. Has Gehi. Out towards Morgan Rogers. Back for Gehi. Garner. Hall. Rogers. Right across the face of goal and skied over the bar by Saka. He would have been 7th in a Bukayo Saka hat-trick. He was coming onto it, had a stretch, and couldn't keep his effort down.
1: Well, any ball across the face of goal, the England players are first onto it, and it was Saka at the far post. Tight angle, Jim, to be fair, really tight angle. But the form he's on and England are on, you expect to score.
2: All the reaction to this performance, Thomas Tuchel, the headline makers, with our England correspondent Faye Carruthers. And you can hear that at the end of this game and in the game day phone-in with Jamie O'Hara and Jason Cundy. 03717223344. Don't forget, also next Saturday, going to be taking you through Man United Spurs at the very same time as taking your calls on the 3 p.m. games, which might be another long evening for Mr. O'Hara. We'll wait and see. Tottenham aren't doing badly. I'm sure Jason won't mention it. Paul looking at the linesman, no foul, ball works inside the penalty area, and Vlasic just has it taken off his toes by Garner. Really good midfield awareness from him, as it just looked as though England's clean sheet might be in a bit of jeopardy. Garner's got it again, back to the edge of his own penalty area. This is 4th cap, started against Uruguay. Just only 10 minutes of Premier League football last season, where he was consistently excellent under David Moyes at Everton.
1: I don't know whether Thomas Tuchel's mentality is that I've got to keep either Bellingham or Kane on. No matter if I take one off, I've got to keep the other on to keep driving the team forward.
2: Do you read into the fact that Jude is still out there that means that he won't start on Tuesday potentially, as Ezra brings it forward now? England looking for a 7th, but the ball stabbed away by Vucevic through the midfield.
1: The answer is no, because he didn't start the Czech game, did he?
2: That's correct. He didn't start. Start Tuesday. No.
1: I think they could be at liberty to start him on Tuesday. I don't think that would be a problem.
2: Ezra lets the ball run past him. Rogers is waiting in the middle. England working down the right-hand side of the penalty area, but Vucevic is going to get there first and be able to clear his lines. It's attacked by Ezri Konsa. High ball up from him. Two Croatians attacking the same ball. Can't really deal with it. Gehi brings it under control on halfway. Gets his foot on it. Slaven Bilic's comments are going to be decidedly interesting after this. And Thomas Tuchel will be beaming. And he will be thrilled with his England performance. Bellingham gets it forward. Saka waltzes past his man. He's got Konsa waiting for it on the right-hand side of the penalty area, but he elected to come back out of the box instead. Garner now. Down towards Konsa again. And on the right-hand side of the midfield is Garner. And he's still in their red shirts and dark blue shorts coming forward towards the edge of the box. Bellingham, clever little back-heel flip from him. Ball just in behind Ezra. Croatia will try and bring it away. They get towards halfway. Vlasic ran down a blind alley, but was able to guide it back towards Matanovic. And Croatia whack it forward, and England bring it down at the back again. Now we'll get the team news from the North Macedonia-Scotland game shortly, as Rodgers brings it forward here for England. Sets it up for Jude Bellingham. His right-footed effort takes a toe off a Croatian defender and goes out of play for a corner. They'll make a change. Šutalo is going to be coming on for them. He'll replace Stanisic. And let's get the Scotland team news from TalkSport's Paul Mitchell.
3: It's a 100th cap for Andy Robertson, who leads Scotland out tonight. Two changes from the side that lost 3-0 against Switzerland on Tuesday. Stephen Welsh is in for the suspended Jack Henry, and Ben Gannon-Doak for Nathan Patterson. For North Macedonia Rangers, Bojan Majovski starts for them. It's a 7:45 kickoff in the National Arena in North Macedonia.
2: Paul, thank you. We'll keep you updated throughout the course of the night. Change made by Croatia, who've got the corner to defend. Don't forget, live over on TalkSport 2 right now. Stuart, shut your ears. Warrington 0, Wakefield 12 in the rugby league. In comes the corner. It's knocked away. Brought down by Hall. Hall's ball out towards Elliot Anderson. Anderson, Hall stepping over that, letting it run to Rodgers behind him. Croatia will be able to clear. The Super League final live view right now over on TalkSport 2, going Wakey's way at the moment. Here's Ezra. Ezra coming forward. 6-0 England leading here. Ezra's ball to Bellingham. 360 followed by another. One good turn deserves another. Saka out of Rodgers. Konsa. Konsa. Now Bellingham. Mark Gehi, Croatia's heaviest ever home defeat incoming. It is, if you count England's win in Mexico in the World Cup as an away fixture, a 10th successive away win for England, something they've never managed before in their history. Harry Kane, if you count that as an away game, has scored in 7 successive away games for England now, something that no England player has ever done before in England's history. So it is a truly memorable record-breaking night. And England are going to be bringing Morgan Gibbs-White on for another substitute appearance, and he will be part of it late on with 12 minutes to go. And he'll come on, and Miles Lewis-Skelly is going to be coming on as well. So a double change imminent for England, and that will be the last changes that they're entitled to make. Ball on the right. Konsa's got it. Gets it away from Matanovic. Plays it back towards Pickford. And here's Mark Gehi with England. Magnificent. Not basking in the glory, though, Stuart. Still hungry for more.
1: Yeah, and so he should be. I think with the introduction of the energy of Gibbs-White.
2: Ezra almost got it through towards Rodgers. 40 comes again. Plays in Rodgers again. Left-hand side of the area. Rodgers with a great turn. Did he have his ankles tapped there? Referee says no, and then the ball hits him. That's going to be a drop ball to Croatia on the edge of their own box.
1: Yeah, as you say, good movement there. Ezra played a great ball. Just got cut out of full stretch to Rodgers. And now these couple of changes. It's Anderson just taking care of him slightly. And I think Hall. I think Lewis Skelly's coming in at left back, which is good for his experience.
2: So Lewis Skelly coming on in the position where he started his first 5 England games. He's on for Hall. And Elliot Anderson makes way to be replaced by Morgan Gibbs-White. England making the double change, and that is it as far as their subs are concerned. a little bit of frustration for the likes of Dominic Calvert-Lewin against this ultra-generous Croatian defence that he hasn't had the opportunity to try and make hay tonight. And the hospitality that we've received on Croatian soil over the last few days has been nothing short of sensational, but I didn't think it would extend out in the way that it has on the pitch.
1: No, it's just got better, hasn't it, on the pitch, to be honest with you.
2: Bellingham to Garner. Okay, he gets it back for Jordan Pickford. England will demand to keep a clean sheet from here. Remember, six games without one before the 2-0 victory in Prague the other night. Forward they come again. Long ball swept out to the England left. Garner chasing after that, but put away and out for a throw that'll be taken very quickly by James Garner himself over on the England left-hand side. Croatia nil, England 6 with 10 minutes to go. And what an appetizer this is for Tuesday night, match day 4 in the Nations League. And we're taking on the Czechs. 7:45 kickoff live at Wembley on TalkSport. Kyle Walker will be joining as part of our commentary team for that. England in possession again. Bukayo Saka, right hand side of the penalty area. Morgan Gibbs-White chipping it forward, headed away, and then a little cushion diving header back to Livakovic. And we'll see Croatia regain control of it inside their box. 9 to go.
1: Yeah, as I say, England just dropped the tempo slightly, but they're doing more than enough to keep Croatia in their half, that is for sure. Gibbs-White just giving a little bit of energy within the group, which is a good thing. And obviously anything going through Bellingham has got a chance of finishing up in the Croatian net.
2: Well, you think back to 2018, World Cup semi-final. England led early in that game and ended up losing in heartbreaking circumstances. England haven't lost to Croatia since then. And tonight have been a little short of sensational. Barriol in possession. Manchester City man turning it forward for his club teammate Kovacic. Well, down the left-hand side of the penalty area, Lewis Skelly is coming out towards the right-hand side to put a little bit of pressure on. Croatia coming in off the left flank. Played down to the right. Lewis Skelly actually is playing in midfield, and Garner has dropped in at left-back. So that's the change that England have made. Very much seeing Lewis Skelly these days as a midfielder. Garner, the ubiquitous one, and he's playing on the left-hand side of the back four.
1: Are you surprised at that, Jim, or not?
2: Yeah, I am, but I think, I mean, when the squad was announced, bearing in mind, I'll come back to it in a moment, Perisic brings it forward here for Croatia. He's got four ahead of him, right-footed shot from the edge of the penalty area, and perhaps there were better options, and it's candid away off Kwanzaa. Now Kovacic plays it forward. Pasalic near the edge of the D. Just takes a couple of steps back to try and come forward. Matanovic with a left-footed effort. A Croatian player goes down inside the penalty area and is waved back to his feet. Saka, then Gibbs-White tries to turn the ball between two Croatian players and run onto it. Now he's been brought down. And it's a free kick to England midway inside Croatian territory. But just going back to the Garner-Lewis Skelly thing. The squad was announced ahead of the first of these games. And Lewis Skelly at that stage had never started a game for England anywhere other than left back. But he was announced on that squad this as a midfielder, which is where he's now playing for Arsenal, obviously. So get the impression that they do just see him as a midfielder, as Garner has that ability to play in both positions as Lewis Skelly has. But I think that they just see Mars Lewis Skelly cut and dry back in the position where he started his career playing youth team football for him.
1: Yeah, well, maybe that's the way forward. That's where they see his strength as such.
2: And they've got another free kick now, still inside their own half. Matanovic again. They're very handsy as he tried to stop Ezri Konsa bringing it forward. 6.5 minutes to go. Croatia nil, England 6. 2 for Kane, 2 for Saka. Bellingham and Gordon on the score sheet as well. Ezza guides the ball past Vlasic, then put under a little bit of pressure from Jakic. He's lost it. Pasalic coming forward for Croatia, right in front of us, 15 yards outside the England penalty area. Perisic chipping it in. Ezza is back. flicks it away off the top of the right boot. A brilliant touch. And now England can set up a four against three if they work it right. Rodgers out of the right-hand side. He was fouled, but he's passed it towards Saka. Gibbs White is in the middle for him. It's rolled out of the left-hand side of the penalty area there for Bellingham, who can't get himself into a shooting position. And in fact, I thought he won a corner, but a goal kick has been given.
1: Yeah, I think we've lost a little bit of something with Gordon going off. You know, when the break's on and it's 3 versus 3, 4v4, as we've just seen then, his ability to burst beyond the back line, either to dislodge the back line, alternatively to receive the other side.
2: Now, this will be the first time that Croatia have ever lost 6 games in a calendar year. Very much back to the drawing board for Slaven Bilic. He's without Juranovic, he's without Erlich, but other than that, they are pretty much at full strength for this game. And they've been absolutely ripped to pieces. England started brightly and got better as the night went on.
1: Yeah, you would say Slaven's got a tough job on his hands, to be fair, on this showing. When you consider both this 6 goals at present onto the 4 that the Spaniards got.
2: Bellingham's layoff. Luis Skelly bringing it forward. And he's just been brought down by Kovacic in the heart of the midfield. Free kick to England. Jude Bellingham looking to take it. England still hungry for more. Bellingham finding Ezza. 6-0 they lead. Ezza for Bellingham again. Bellingham turning it on towards Gibbs White, getting it back. He has done brilliantly, actually, to get a second bite of the cherry. He was off balance and it came between his feet and he brought it under control. Had to hit it first time, couldn't fashion the pass that he wanted. Croatia then bring it forward, trying to stretch the play. The ball in towards Matanovic, who has only barely been better than Musa was in the first half, leading the line. And a free kick goes England's way, 15 yards outside their penalty area. Some of the youngsters beginning to file out. Seen enough. A fair few empty seats in this crowd of 6,500. Famous night for England and an infamous one for Croatia. England bringing it forward again. Goalkeeper a little bit slow in coming out. They've got round him and slotted it in from number 7, Morgan Rodgers, the latest man on the score sheet. Another counter-attack delivered with devastating aplomb. England sensational in 7th heaven in Rijeka. Croatia 0, England 7.
1: Well, I was talking about that movement in behind that was sort of missing slightly because Gordon was taken off the pitch. I tell you what, it was Rodgers on that occasion, spun behind, wonderful ball by Bellingham, absolutely beautiful. And when he went through on the goalkeeper, no panic at all. Just sat the goalie down and stroked it in. What a scoreline this is for England.
2: Croatia in the top 15 in the world. 7 down at home to England. And this is a performance and a result that will send shockwaves around European football, because you might argue that it's a one-off in terms of the result, but you couldn't say that England don't deserve to be 7 goals ahead in this game. They have been that superior.
1: Yeah, they've been a good 7 goals advanced of Croatia tonight, and I don't know whether that's down to a little bit of Croatia, but England, let's not take anything away that England have gone after this game brilliantly from the offset, played some great football, rotation of the team's been wonderful. And every time the ball's come in the box, the England players reacted the quickest, the sharpest, and the more clinical.
2: And Jude Bellingham with a hat-trick of assists now, as Baker Others points out to me, as Luis Skelly brings it forward. And Croatia knock it away. That's 4 in the 3 games in this Nations League campaign for Jude, and 3 of those today. Croatia bring it forward very much. Looking for something to take a little bit of a sting out of the scoreline. Vlasic with a shot. Going to the side, netting. Pickford had it covered anyway. 90 seconds to go. You almost have to pinch yourself as you look at that big scoreboard above the kind of temporary stand. If you can visualise the starting stalls at somewhere like Redcar Races, if they were all joined together and had the cheapest white plastic seats that you could find in there, that's what that end of the ground is. And it's just all one big cage. And above it is a big scoreboard. And it says in black numbers, 0-7. I think a few of us were confident that England would be able to win this handily today. But nobody could possibly have seen this coming.
1: No, I thought England would win by the odd goal, but not the odd 7 goals. That is for sure. This is a big lift for the squad, let alone Thomas Tuchel and his coaching staff, I think. Let alone the performance.
2: A credit where it's due. 6 against France. Azeza, he's in again. Could be 8. And out comes Livakovic. The offside flag was up anyway. Just the ball over the top. And Azeza trying to flick it past the goalkeeper. Livakovic stuck out a right hand to deny. They've hit 6 against France. 2 against the Spanish side, who only conceded 1 goal in the entire World Cup. And now 7 away to Croatia. And that's in the space of 4 internationals.
1: Just incredible. And as I say, England have sort of been guilty of conceding goals as of recent times, but certainly this at the other end has been magnificent.
2: Konsa is putting Matanovic under pressure. We've gone into stoppage time, and it's going to be a free kick to Croatia on the edge of the centre circle. There'll only be 2 minutes added on. Over famous England wins away from home. At Munich in 2001, 25 years ago, last month. Well, that was an extraordinary result and performance. Pickford can save this latest shot that comes in from Perisic with ease. There aren't too many away wins in England history that you could put up against this. And this will not come out on top.
1: No, without a doubt. This is against Croatia. They're no mugs, Croatia. I mean, we've said probably the last, however, couple of decades, they've been absolutely magnificent, punching way above their weight. But tonight, they've been well and truly beaten on their own turf by 7 at present.
2: Ghana. Konsa. Gehi back for Pickford. Hurried ball from him back out towards Ezri Konsa, and Matanovic is putting him under pressure. And Pickford's still there if he needs him as the emergency exit. Well, he's got time to take a touch and roll it forward through the midfield. Rogers, oh, great ball through. Bellingham gets there first, trying to draw Schutelo into a challenge. Ezra picks up the pieces. Chance for 8, maybe. Ezra's ball forward. Just had Konsa on his heels to his right hand side, didn't read the run. And it is going to end up as a mere 7-0 victory.
1: Yeah, just like wave attack at present, you know, and England going through, just couldn't get clarity on the final pass.
2: Livakovic rolling the ball out of the penalty area. All Croatian eyes on the referees, about to put them out of their misery. It is a simply stunning, world-class performance from England. Croatia 0, England 7. They started magnificently and got better as the afternoon transformed into the evening. A simply extraordinary result on the banks of the Adriatic. Harry Kane with a couple, Bukayo Saka with a couple, Jude Bellingham scored and had a hat-trick of assists. Gordon and Rogers weighed in. This, the kind of performance that England fans have been crying out for. The potential is there with the individual skills and talent in this team. Tonight, in Rijeka, the night that it all came together and clicked. Utterly remarkable. Croatia 0, England 7.
4: That's what we want. Absolutely magnificent. There's been talk of the style of play, the DNA. What are England going to be? What do they want to be? Well, that's it, right there. That 90 minutes is what we want from England. And yeah, Croatia were terrible, we can say that. But England, absolutely sensational. You're looking at an England side, if they're capable of that now, Nations League, competitive game, away in Croatia. Well, there's words between Tuchel and one of the Croatia players, by the way. That didn't look too healthy. Tuchel turned around and went after him. The fellow went right down the tunnel, couldn't see who it was. But Tuchel's got to be happy with that as he shakes hands with all the England players, some of the subs who it took a little time to get into the game, but once they did, you felt that England were only going to go and get more goals, and they did as well. Could have been a load more, but we'll take 7-0. Absolutely magnificent. Listen, the only thing I will say right now, what a disappointment more England fans couldn't be here to see it. They travel away brilliantly. They love travelling away with England. They support them through thick and thin. And what a shame only 100 were allowed to come and see this through no fault of England's whatsoever. That's the only downside. There's so many positives to go through here. Some truly brilliant performances from all the England players who are being told to stay on the pitch right now. So I don't know if anything's going on down in the tunnel, but the England players are staying on the pitch as we speak. Cameras around them. But it's been superb stuff. Jude Bellingham out there. Hat-trick of assists from him. Harry Kane with a couple of goals and a brilliant performance as well. Just sensational stuff. Thomas Tuchel coming over applauding the England fans who are above the tunnel area. And they were drowned out by the squeals of the kids that were in here from Croatia. But with every goal that was scored, you could hear those England fans just to our left, loud and proud. The England players staying out there for a team photo. And any wonder they're staying out there. Because, Stuart Pearce, this is a memorable occasion. When you get a lot of criticism as an England player, there's a lot of scrutiny, there's a lot of people ready to knock you. But when you have an away performance in a competitive game against a decent nation like this, why wouldn't you take a team photo and remember it? Brilliant.
1: Yeah, exactly that. And also as well, what they've done, they've got the travelling fans, albeit small numbers, you know, dedicated fans that have made the trip here in the background as well. And I think that will make its way into the programme, I would fully expect very soon. But listen, an incredible performance by the team from the offset right the way through. The changes stopped the momentum slightly, but in the main, to win 7-0 on the road against a team that are in the top 15 of the world takes some doing.
4: Yeah, absolutely. And we've got to be happy with that. No question. There can't be, I mean, listen, Stuart, there can't be any criticism, can there? I mean, there is nothing to criticise about that performance whatsoever. This is just going through every individual player, every performance, and saying they were absolutely stunning.
1: Well, I think if anyone can criticise anything, it's you, my friend. But aside from that, any sensible-minded football fan, certainly an England fan, that was a wonderful performance. Cutting edge, quicker in the box, speed of thought. Some wonderful individual performances in the group as well.
4: And what a joy to watch some of those individual performances. I mean, we are probably going to go through all of them in time. We need to take a breath in just a moment, but there's a couple I want to pick out. I'll start with Anthony Gordon. You said something really interesting in commentary, that England lost something when he went off. That's because he brings something magical and positive that England feed off. There's energy, there's pace, there's goals with him. There were missed chances tonight. He could have had a hat-trick, but he was still absolutely brilliant, Anthony Gordon, again.
1: He was. He was magical. His movement at the front end of the team, in behind, across the line, the finishes, you name it, he had a bit of everything. And he complimented those players around him, you know, that have got the know-how and the guys to find passes. So it was just, I thought personally the front four were very, very good today, and especially Gordon, Bellingham and Kane, I thought made this performance what it was.
4: And Jude Bellingham, you know, a word about his growth, maturity as a man, as a footballer. Remember the interview we did with Thomas Tuchel where he said, you know, his mum finds his behaviour repulsive. She doesn't now. I mean, there's nothing not to love about Jude Bellingham and his performance tonight. And he stayed out there as well. There's others who have gone off and had a little bit of a rest. He stayed out there and carried on contributing at a very high level for the whole game.
1: Yeah, I get the impression with Thomas Tuchel that he thinks that he's got to have either Kane or Bellingham on the pitch. He cannot afford to take both off at the same time, almost. You know, there was, whether that is the case or not, I don't know. I'm just surmising, but both of them drive the team so much.
4: Harry Kane, from the off, just set a standard. And actually, most of the England players, all of the England players, met those standards, didn't they? He's at an elite level that we can only just watch and admire so much and feel grateful and lucky that we've got him in the England squad.
1: His game understanding is magnificent. I've never seen him all over the pitch like he was today. But when he drops back, he's effective when he drops back. He either drops back because he's done something defensively, or alternatively, he gets turned and he plays an incisive ball forward. For me, when his legs totally go at the front end of the team, honestly, you drop him back there, he knows exactly how to get turned, he knows where everyone around him is on the pitch, both in an England shirt and an opposition shirt, which makes him very effective. And he knows what the centre forward wants. He knows when it should be crossed into the box. He knows when it should be played forward. It's really important. And you see that. His game understanding is so, so good.
4: It is. And at times he was playing at left back, sort of at left back. He was dropping deep. He was going wide. He was going forward. He was scoring goals. Bukayo Saka also scoring goals. And I don't think there's been massive questions about Saka, but maybe there's been a little scrutiny saying, well, could he offer even more to this England team? Well, he did that tonight.
1: He certainly did. As I say, probably in the first half, I thought he had occasion where he kept it nice and safe and ticked the ball together, but Croatia was so bad at defending their box, it would have been good enough just to put it into space. And England players were on the move where the Croatians were static. But listen, it's not an England player out there today that you can turn around and say has had a bad game, an average game. I think collectively it was a brilliant team performance with some diamond performances dotted in.
4: We'll analyse this more very shortly, and we'll hear from the England camp, including Thomas Tuchel. Fake Brothers is down there getting those interviews. And don't forget the phone-in is coming up a little bit later on with O'Hara and Cundy, 03717223344. Stuart, you might want to close your ears, because I'll just tell you, at half-time at Old Trafford, Wakefield 19, Warrington 0 is the score. Wakey had one ruled out early on from Tom Johnson. Looked to me like he'd gone over. Cameron Scott did go over. Isaiah Vergara went over as well, 21 years after his dad Joe won a grand final with Bradford. Jan Stavaga going over for a third. All converted by Joe at 18-0. And then a big moment. Remember, I told you Kevin Sinfield arrived at Old Trafford to rapturous applause and appreciation after completing 7 marathons in 7 days. And by the way, Kevin Sinfield on Talksport Breakfast on Monday. Well, his son Jack scored a drop goal to make it 19-0. What a day for the Sinfield family. That's on Talksport 2. Second half to come at Old Trafford. Wakefield 19, Warrington 0. And a similar thrashing here in Rijeka. Stunning stuff from Tuchel's England. Croatia 0, England 7. More reaction coming next.
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19: These are the 90 minutes that can define England's autumn. Croatia away, where a win constitutes a huge step towards qualification.
20: Bellingham.
19: Knocking it through. Harry Kane, 1-0 England. 7.5 minutes in. It's been coming almost since the first whistle. Brilliant start from England.
20: Far and away, England's best performance of the three games this week. I know we're only 15 minutes in.
19: Kane waiting in the middle. Cross is too deep for him. Gordon can bring it down acrobatically and then play it back for Bellingham to slide it in for two.
20: Lead 2-0. This could be anything.
1: I'm going to make a statement here. I bet you probably Croatia have not played as badly as this in 30 years.
19: Bellingham checks inside the penalty area. Taking on Modric, and Saka puts it in for four. England fans in dreamland. It's in towards Kane. Kane, Saka, six. Croatia nil, England six. This the day that everything has clicked.
20: England bringing it forward again. Goalkeeper a little bit slow in coming out. They've got round here.
19: Slide it in for number seven, Morgan Rogers, in seventh heaven in Rijeka. Croatia nil, England seven.
4: Just wow, what a performance from England. Live on TalkSport, they've come here to Croatia and they've won by 7-0. What a lovely touch at the end. England's connection with the fans is as good as I think it's ever been. Remember the World Cup and Wonderwall and those moments where the England players are looking in awe at those England fans? Well, only 100 coming here to Rijeka to witness this performance, but what a weekend they have had, and they're part of the team celebration picture. I actually think that's going to be blown up and plastered all over the walls at Wembley and maybe St George's Park as well. What a special moment, what a privilege to be here for it. And word from the tunnel here is that the Croatian Mateo Kovacic walked down the tunnel at full time and said to one of the linesmen, "You were rubbish, mate," or used a similar word. Rumours that the lino replied, "Did you see yourself out there?" have yet to be confirmed, but I don't think, Stuart Pearce, the Croatians can complain at the officials about this tonight, can they?
1: No, you can't. They were second best from the first moment to the last moment. Defensively, they were awful. No energy in the team and no passion in the team, which is very unusual for a Croatian side. But that's not our concern tonight. Our concern is how well England played. And they've been absolutely magnificent out there tonight to a man. And they've given their travelling fans an absolute treat.
4: OK, I take on board your point, but I need to ask you the question, how much of it was England being brilliant? How much of it was Croatia being bad? Because you know that when the phone-in comes after 7:30 here tonight on TalkSport, 0371 722 3344, you know there will be those cynics that will say, well, Croatia were rubbish, doesn't mean anything. So how much was it them being bad and us being brilliant?
1: Well, let's just say, if you get beat, if two like top ranked ish teams come head to head and one team wins 7-0, chances are there's been a sending off or two in the game. That's not been the case tonight. England have gone and done their job, but listen, Croatia played their part in being poor in this, but I almost feel guilty focusing on that and talking about it, because I don't want to. I'm just going to focus on how well England were. They started off from the offset, they grabbed momentum of the game and they got a couple of goals, and literally there was no response whatsoever from Croatia, and England kept sort of driving them back and driving them back, and there was not one spell in the game where you thought, oh, the Croatians have come into the game here.
4: Yeah, listen, your answer says it all. That's the only answer we needed, that you only really want to talk about how good England were. That says it all. And I agree with you as well. England were magnificent, and we've talked about the front four already. I want to focus on every area of the pitch, because that's how good everybody was tonight. You might think some play better than others, but I think they were all of a very high standard tonight. Alex Scott, for his first start in an England midfield away to a, you know, a decent side, we're talking about Croatia here. You know, I think that that performance was exceptional. He was always looking to go forward, always reading the game superbly from a defensive point of view.
1: Yeah, and what you can never lose track of is the fact of, you know, it's his first start. That's the incredible thing. The maturity that some of these players show when they step into this cauldron that is international football. Sometimes you think nerves are going to play a part, this is going to play a part. Everyone trusted him with a ball. He got on the ball really well. And as I say, he can be very, very proud of that performance.
4: He can. I mean, where does he stand there? Is he going to be just aware that, yes, I may have played well here in an unbelievable, memorable, record-breaking England performance, but is he still thinking, yeah, I've still got some work to do to get anywhere near Declan Rice's standard? Is that how his mind will be thinking, and is that correct?
1: Yeah, you should think that. You know, that is the standard. At the moment, Anderson and Rice are probably the first picks in there, but the bottom line is he might offer something slightly different, and the more options England have, the better, in my opinion, you know. So if someone's lost form or lost a bit of shine, which happens, all of a sudden they're interchangeable, someone comes in and puts pressure on them.
4: Anderson in that midfield. Listen, let's just remember he missed a sitter. It would have been one of the best England goals ever with Bellingham's little flick to him, and he missed the target. He'll regret that. I think that might even be on his mind, but the whole performance, it felt like he was totally in control of the game in his position.
1: Yeah, as I say, he was under no real pressure. They had no energy in that central midfield area, but he ran the midfield quite comfortably, you know, really did. The connection. What I liked about England is when Croatia tried to play out and play through the thirds, we were first to the ball. You know, we sustained the ball and we carried on the pressure and the momentum that we did. They couldn't get the ball out of their own half, basically. We spent the whole first half just facing. Our commentary position is sort of mid-range in one of the halves. And I just remember just facing forward for the whole game. I didn't have to crane my neck to the left in many ways, which was absolutely brilliant, especially when you consider there's a whacking great monitor in my way to the left. So it was absolutely perfect.
4: It was. We spoke about different defensive permutations that Thomas Tuchel's had. Can't get a settled back four, probably doesn't know what his best back four is. Well, they weren't tested today, so there's probably nowhere near any kind of answer to that question. But when we look at the performances on, I think this is, you don't look defensively at these performances. I think Konsa and Gehi were far more positive in everything they did. Now, it might have been the nature of the game and there wasn't much defending to do, but at least they weren't just knocking it to each other. They were trying to look forward and go forward when they were on the ball, and I appreciated that.
1: Yeah, as I say, they're the building blocks for this team, and admittedly a lot of their work in the build-up play was probably in and around the halfway line, more so than from Pickford's goal kicks, having sustained a little bit of pressure. So, listen, in the main, it was brilliant. The exciting part of our team is at the front end of the team, which is always the best way for it to be.
4: Yeah, it is. The fullbacks are worth a mention, both of them. First of all, Jarrell Kwanzaa, who we were in Thomas Tuchel's press conference yesterday when he said, and these were his words, right back is a competition. And there's others who will come back into the reckoning once fit and available. But right now in this squad, it's between Trent Alexander-Arnold, who I thought played okay in Prague the other night, and Jarrell Kwanzaa, who I think answered the Trent performance with his own good performance. He was getting up and down, he was delivering crosses into the box, got an assist tonight. I was pretty impressed with Jarrell Kwanzaa tonight.
1: Yeah, he did. He was nice and confident on the ball. If I was being uber critical, I would say sometimes when he did get in his advanced areas where he got, don't play safe, go and have a go at people, go and show us what you can do, you know, go and take someone on. But listen, if that's not his way, and I think from a tactical point of view, he quite enjoyed Tuchel having a safer bet at right back, if you like, and then a more aggressive position from Hall that got beyond Gordon at times. So I think he quite enjoyed having that yin and yang on either side of the defence.
4: Lewis Hall again, I mean, because Anthony Gordon's playing so well, and he's likely to be definitely in the starting lineup if available, Lewis Hall is probably staking a claim to be the left back, because they link up very, very well. And I noticed as well that England are what? 5-0 up and halfway through the second half, and Lewis Hall is the furthest forward pressing the keeper that leads directly to the sixth goal when they give the ball away. So that's what I want from my fullbacks.
1: But that's their job, you know, to be aggressive in their movements forward, to make runs and gauge runs off of what they see in front of them. So if Gordon comes off his perch and inside, Hall's got to go beyond him on the outside. If Gordon holds his width, underlap, you know, so that mix up. And I think that was very good on that left-hand side.
4: Listen, England should have conceded. Kovacic has missed a completely open goal, but it's a clean sheet for Jordan Pickford. I don't think that that miss was anything to do with, I don't think he did anything necessarily wrong. But he's answered James Trafford's clean sheet with his own clean sheet in a stunning England performance. But there was a one-on-one, Perisic was through, and he had to make the right decision. He had to be decisive, and he had to be effective, out quick and gather the ball, make sure he didn't give away a penalty, didn't get sent off, all of those things. He ticked every box correctly in what happened in that situation.
1: He certainly did. For one moment, I thought to myself, as quite often happens in football, the player that goes with real aggressive intent normally sends a message out to the opposition and says, get out of the way, I'm going for this, this is mine. And I think Perisic was favourite to win the ball personally, and because of the aggressive nature of Pickford coming out in the correct manner, I think he just put the brakes on slightly, you know, and credit to Pete, he could have got that horribly wrong with one moment of doubt in his mind.
4: Stunning performance. Even the subs got in on the act. Morgan Rogers happy with his goal, of course. The only thing I've got to think about and wonder if it was the right call, and Jim mentioned it in commentary, Calvert-Lewin probably could have done with getting on the pitch against this lot and boosting his confidence with a goal or two. So possibly Thomas Tuchel, he might have had a reason not to do that, but is that something where he might look at himself and think, I missed an opportunity there, putting Dominic Calvert-Lewin on?
1: I think he likes that mentality, you've got to earn it. You know, I really do. And probably that was the reason behind that. Then you're putting people like Rodgers on that will probably is the next cab on the rank, if you like, you know, before Calvert-Lewin potentially, even though he started well for the season and we're desperate for a Harry Kane alternative, if you like. But, yeah, it was, I don't know, I think the substitutions were correct, I really do.
4: Yeah, and I thought Ezra played particularly well when he came on. Don't forget the marks out of 10, and believe it or not, they're quite good, actually. We'll be on the website, talksport.com. They may be dropping any second now, so do check those out. We'll have a review podcast that drops first thing tomorrow morning as well from here in Rijeka. The phone-in is coming up. Let's speak to Jason Cundy, who is with us, 03717 22 33 44. You know, a lot of people say England are boring, but that was brilliant, wasn't it?
18: It was brilliant, and it's one of those games that when you get one side that are well below par and you get one side that are just absolutely on it, you can find these results. I look back at the results in the Nations League. They got beat 4-1 away at Spain. At one stage, it was 1-1. They beat the Czech Republic 2-1 away. We're not talking about a side here. Listen, they're in the decline. There's no doubt about that. They're in the decline. But there's two things have happened. They were terrible. We were outstanding. And that when you get those two, when those two meet, you can often, sometimes get these kind of results and performances. We were utterly irresistible. But there is going to be a part of me, Ada. Sorry to put, I've listened to you and Stuart talking about this. There is a part of me that's going to go, okay, fine. We beat them. They were terrible. We were excellent. We're not going to see this again. What part of that can we harness? I mean, some of the movement going forward was outrageous. I mean, some of the goals that we scored were delicious. It was liquid football. Defensively, I'm still looking at us going, yeah. And there were one or two moments, they're always going to be over a 90-minute game, that the opposition get half a chance or maybe, you know, an opportunity. But on reflecting over that performance, it was as good as I can remember seeing England in a long, long time against top opposition that are in the decline. So I'm going to temper this one, Ada. I know you're not happy with that. I can hear it in your voice. But
4: well, I'm not happy. And I'll tell you why I'm not happy, Jason Cundy. It's because if you look at the FIFA World Rankings, if you want to go by them, Croatia are in the top 15. And one of the big problems and big criticisms levelled at England has been that, oh, they never beat a top side. Then we go and beat one and you say they're rubbish.
18: No, I didn't say we're... I just said they were... Come on, we saw the game. They were terrible. And I think both things can be true. You don't have to exclusively be on one side or the other. We were outstanding. They were terrible. I mean, the Saka goal. What's going on? They had seven men in the box. He's in there in the six-yard box tapping it home. Listen, we were irresistible. We were excellent tonight, taking nothing away from us. But I think there needs to be an element of balance about what we played against today. And we put them to the sword. And when you get both of those things, an outstanding performance by England, and a Croatian side that are clearly in the decline and were terrible, you get this result. One thing you can't say is we didn't put them to the sword. We were ruthless, utterly ruthless. I've seen England play games like this, Ada. We've come away with a 2-0 win. Not today.

0: performance tonight, I thought, was absolutely astonishing.
1: Yeah, going to the radar.
0: Jude Bellingham, who's I mean, you should talk about that. Take some calls on that. Jude Bellingham with a hat trick of assists as well. Anthony Gordon is now getting into that elite bracket as well. When you've got players who are performing at high level like that going forward, it makes me feel like we've got a chance to be better than we've ever been before, and that's why I'm feeling so positive about it. And yeah, you're right, it's only every couple of years you've got a tournament, and that's when you need to show it. I wouldn't mind winning the Nations League, by the way. I'm absolutely fine with that. But I know people want to win the Euros and want to win the World Cup, obviously, but that comes around every 2 years, those tournaments. So these are really positive. So we've got elite, world-class players who are doing it in every game, who care about playing for their country, and who also turn up for their country. All those that don't, for whatever reason, you know, that has to be assessed individually. But we've got players who really want to do it. The brotherhood, Thomas Tuchel calls it, Jason. That has to stand us in good stead going forward.
1: Yeah, I think after what happened at the World Cup, I think we're kind of waiting for this kind of performance. I don't think anyone foresee this kind of result. I mean, I didn't see us. I didn't think anything like it, Ada. I thought we'd win. I think we're coming out 1-0, 2-0, maybe a 3-1, something along those sort of lines. I didn't see this happening. But every single one of those players out there absolutely showcased what they've got under the bonnet. And yeah, I heard you talk about Alex Scott, outstanding. Jude Bellingham, outstanding. Anthony Gordon. Harry Kane's role in today's game, there were three or four goals where Harry drops deep and he is the catalyst for the goal. And then he is then not getting into the box because of this player's ahead of him. The Saka goal, I believe that was Anthony Gordon goal. He played a major role today, Harry Kane. And I know people will phone up and say, Harry Kane plays too deep, I don't like him to. I've never had a problem with that. Why? Because there has to be players that fill the role, the space that he has left. Occupy the space that he has left. And today, it was absolute liquid football. Brilliant going forward. But there is a part of me, Ada, that's been scarred before. I remember 5-1 away at Germany. All right, I remember the same similar conversation. Well done, excellent. Let's see what we do on Tuesday night again. Let's back it up. Let's go and show what we've got under the bonnet.
0: Jason, looking forward to the phone in, and you can get your calls in now. 03717 223 344. Those two, Jamie O'Hara, Jason Cundy, will be with you very shortly. And listen, one thing, Stuart, I would say is that over the years, there's been a lot of people playing down. And I think Jason did it to a certain extent there. It was fairly balanced, but too many people want to play down the good performances. Now, we can all say it won't necessarily lead to us winning a Euros or a World Cup, but we've got to be able to enjoy the moments.
2: I think if you're going to play down the good moments, then don't go overboard on the bad moments, you know what I mean? Which sometimes a lot of us are guilty of doing, you know? So, especially on Sports Bar as well, they'll go after a bad performance, trust me. So, if the team do put on a really good performance, let's just laud it. You know what I mean? You can only beat what's in front of you. Croatia weren't great today. England were outstanding. Great movement, great individual performance within a good team shape and team ethic. So, for me, well done all round.
3: There's some notable individual moments as well. Morgan Rogers' first competitive goal for England. But I wanted to flag out one about Jude Bellingham, who won't necessarily take the headlines tonight because of Harry Kane scoring the two goals and his extraordinary performance and two for Bukayo Saka. But Jude has become the first midfielder to record four goal involvements in a match for England since David Platt scored four against San Marino in 1993. So 33 years since an England midfielder against any opposition has been involved in four goals.
0: And different level of opposition there as well.
3: Absolutely.
0: Yeah, and David Platt's England career was pretty impressive. Was with that 1990 squad that got to the World Cup semi-finals alongside Stuart as well. And Stuart can actually just bring us a bit of breaking news because I think it's a game on at Old Trafford, is it? Am I right in saying?
2: Well, from what I can gather, it's 6:19 to Wakey, unless the Super Wire have gone over again. And
0: no, once will do. That's a good start for the second half.
2: Okay, I was hoping you would say that we've gone over again, but obviously not. I thought my feed might be running a little bit later.
0: I can't score the tries for you, team.
2: No,
0: mate,
2: you can't. You can't. To be fair, they had a player, Simbind, and with that come our try.
0: Ah, right, so you've taken advantage of that. That's live on TalkSport 2 right now. Indeed, it's been converted as well. Warrington 6, Wakefield 19. Stunning first half from Wakefield. Warrington with work to do. If you didn't know, Stuart Pearce is a big Warrington fan.

0: So he's a little bit nervous as the second half wears on. England absolutely brilliant here in Croatia. 7-0 winners. Harry Kane, England captain, scored two, and he's speaking with TalkSport's Faker Others.
1: Dominant from the start to the finish. We're coming up against a really good team away from home, and an important game in the group as well. I think they saw it as their chance to, you know, try and beat us. They rested a lot of players in the week, and the way we come out, the attitude, the energy, the quality on the ball, the attacking power, the control in midfield and defence was just at the highest level from every man, from pickers all the way through. I think everyone played at the highest standard possible, and, you know, a record-breaking win for us.
2: Yeah, it was incredible. I just heard the applause in the dressing room there as well. What's just been said?
1: Yeah, the boss just said amazing performance, amazing mentality. I spoke before and spoke this week about putting 90 minutes together. We've had moments like that, but yeah, that was our best performance in a while. The boss actually spoke about the Costa Rica game before the game, and that was, our best performance up until today in the last kind of year. And yeah, I think we've done the same. Just without the ball, the pressure we put on them made them force them into mistakes, and then clinical in the final third, and just had total control. It's a really enjoyable match to be a part of.
2: Yeah, it was enjoyable to watch as well. And I have to say, you mentioned from front to back, but the front four of you in particular just clicked. The assists from all of you, everyone involved. Is that something you've been working on, and has it finally clicked?
1: I think all of us are in good form, top form. I think you saw a lot of fluid movements out there, me dropping deep, Jude dropping deep, Ant coming as a 9, B coming as a 10, fullbacks pushing high, and I think that's when we're at our best. You know, I just said there, you know, okay, if we lose the ball, we're all smart enough to cover in midfield or cover in defence, and I think that's the team we need to be. We're so hard to pick up when we're running from deep or keeping possession, midfielders. I thought Alex and Elliot were outstanding again today. So yeah, I think the fluidity of our performance today was the most pleasing thing. And that's what we've got to try and keep in every game we play.
2: And do you know what? You just used the word smart there. In commentary, Stuart Pearce said you were so intelligent. I mean, you are anyway, but particularly in this game. I caught you playing left back at one point, centre back. You were absolutely everywhere.
1: Yeah, I can't wait to see my last minute defending there. I enjoy watching those things back, but I always joke to the boys, you know, I'd love to play centre back one day or holding midfielder, and yeah, had a few opportunities out there, but I feel that, you know me more than anyone. You know, I like to be involved in the game. I like to play in different positions, and I always feel like I can be effective, whether it's with the ball, without the ball. And yeah, from my point of view, it's a really enjoyable game.
2: And in the context of the group, we always said this was going to be one of the most crucial games. How pleasing is it that it was an annihilation, really?
1: Yeah, no, it was an important game for us. You know, it was a slippery game. You know, we got here on Wednesday with a beautiful hotel looking out the ocean. It was training on the training pitch here, looking out, and could have easily fell into holiday mode. You know, we haven't been away this long in this type of camp before, so to show the mentality we did and just kind of put our foot on the pedal and just go full gas just run over a team like this with this quality, I think is the most pleasing thing. So when you set that standard, when you play a certain way, you have to hold yourself to those performances now, and you know, the pressure will be on again Tuesday at home to try and do the same.
2: Where you could equal Peter Shilton's all-time appearance record, which is some feat. I know we've spoken about it before, but now it's actually here. How do you feel about it?
1: It will be amazing. Like always, hard to take in. Yeah, Bostic's taken me off, so he said, I'm saving you for Tuesday now. So I had to accept that one. But it'll be a special occasion. You know, to think from where I started and it goes so quick and it happened so quick to be equaling that record now is just, beyond my wildest dream. So I'll try and take it in. But as you know, the most important thing is not about me, it's about making sure we win and you know, backing up our performance today and at Wembley on Tuesday.
0: Harry Kane, England captain, and what a performance from him, and every reason to be confident. And he's talking about the levels the players are playing at, the confidence they've got, you know, the performances they're putting in. Stuart, that's a captain who's delivering a message and also setting by example when he's talking about his own defending that he's doing. So when they've got somebody like him to look up to, I know a few people have questioned him as captain over the years, but when they've got somebody like him to look up to on the pitch, that is a standard he's setting, and it looked like these players are responding to it.
3: Well, the way he conducts himself on and off the football pitch is everything you want from an England captain, to be quite honest with you. He's a low-maintenance professional and a great professional. And on top of that as well, the messages he sends out with his interactions on the pitch, you know, we picked up in commentary the way he drops deep, picks the ball up, sprays it forward. He's almost coaching his fellow teammates. He's almost, sometimes as a coach on there, you can give him guidance pre-game and that type of thing. Harry Kane give Alex Scott a coaching lesson on what to do when you pick the ball up in deep areas and how you find those threaded passes through and spraying balls out wide, you know. Whilst he didn't do it verbally to him, he showed him, you know, and he showed Anderson as well, I think, in that performance.
0: Yeah, those are the kind of passes you need. The big question is, can England take this on? You don't expect them to do it every game, Stuart, but can they do it more often than not and against even better opponents? Can they repeat this performance that we've seen tonight?
3: Of course they can. I mean, to be fair, the level of performance was good. I take Jason's point that the Croatians are really poor. There's no doubt about that. Let's establish that. But what we need to do, and Harry mentioned it, we need to pack that up again Tuesday and hopefully put another sterling performance on, even if we make changes within the group.
0: This is right up there, isn't it, with the very best England performances we've ever seen.
3: Well, the scoreline goes down with the 5-1 away to Germany victory. You know, it stands alongside that, you would suspect.
0: Do you want to give us the update on the grand final at Old Trafford live on TalkSport 2?
3: In a word, no. It's 23-6 to Wakey at present, but Warrington always come into their own in the last few minutes.
0: Well, they're going to need to do more than that, I'm afraid. Yeah, Wakey have just gone over again. Conversion missed, but it's a healthy scoreline with only half of the second half to go, quarter of the game to go. It is Warrington 6, Wakefield 23. That is live on TalkSport 2 right now. You can get TalkSport 2 via the app. And on TalkSport, the phone-in is coming up, and you can get your calls in to react to what we've seen here in Rijeka. What a shame there weren't more England fans to see it. It's been a stunning performance. Don't forget, the marks out of 10 are on the website, TalkSport.com. They're going to be good. That's the spoiler. And there's a podcast dropping tomorrow morning, first thing, with me, Jim Proudfoot and Stuart Pearce reacting to what we've witnessed. And boy, what did we witness here? They let thousands of Croatian kids in here tonight. They'll have nightmares forevermore about a world-class England masterclass that we brought you live on TalkSport.
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13: Yeah, good evening. Welcome to the Game Day phone in. Me, Jamie Hara, and he's back. Jason Cundy.
14: Yo.
13: Hey, mate, how are you?
14: I'm okay.
13: Yeah, you're back from your sick bed.
14: Oh, mate.
13: Yeah, right.
14: Mate, don't even go there.
13: Oh, violins.
14: Don't even go there.
13: We've just seen England put Croatia to the sword 7. S-E-V-E-N. Nil. 7-0. Total football from the free lines. Got so bad for Croatia, even the kids in the crowd started to leave early. Absolute shambles. Phone lines are open, you can have your say. Is that one of the best England performances you've ever seen? 03-717-223-344. We will also be talking about soon to record-breaking Harry Kane. Another unbelievable performance from him. Anthony Gordon as well. What has happened to him? He looks like Neymar out on the left.
14: Don't make me laugh.
13: Can't do the show without you. Get involved. 03-717-223-344. Mate.
14: You can't make me... Listen, I've not been well, okay? No, I want to get this out of the way now.
13: No,
14: okay?
13: No excuses.
14: No, you can't make me laugh, mate. I've not been well.
13: I mean, I can't make you laugh.
14: No, because I cough, and you don't want to hear me coughing. I've been coughing for the last 3 days, okay? I crawled off my sick bed this morning.
13: You did. Where you been?
14: I've not been well, mate. It's not been fun at all. Not been fun. Mate, anyway, forget that. Forget
13: just making excuses.
14: Forget that.
13: You didn't fancy, did you? International week, you want to cut days off.
14: Mate, listen, right? Let's just talk about something that is well, and that's the England camp.
13: It's looking good.
14: Well, I did. I did not expect to see that performance. You never do with England. We're such a random team. You know, we can put in like periods of games where we might dominate for 20 minutes, and then for 15, 20 minutes we drop off. And then we might have a 10-minute spell again, we drop off, and then we come back. We're such a streaky team.
13: Yeah.
14: Today was almost a 90-minute performance, and it's rare you can say that about an England side. It's rare you say that. Croatia, they're
13: absolute
14: in the decline.
13: Guff they are.
14: They were. So for the conversation that Thomas Tuchel's going to have in the dressing room with his team, can you imagine what Bilic is saying to his team? Can you imagine what that dressing room is like? Because they were an absolute shambles. They were terrible.
13: Yeah, they were.
14: And if you're part of, and I've been on that end. There's not a football out there hasn't been on
13: You've
14: the
13: been
14: end.
13: You've been on more than
14: every,
13: me. More than
14: yeah,
13: me.
14: I've had my fair share. Eh? But do you know what, Webb? When you sit in the dressing room, what is that dressing room like?
13: You just want to crawl up and it's never be seen again,
14: right? So imagine that in front of
13: a load of kids.
14: A load of kids turn up to try and be
13: left early, mate.
14: The kids were leaving to go to the kindergarten, Jack.
13: They were like, they've seen enough.
14: Had enough, mate.
13: Seen enough of this guff.
14: Want to go back to my cot. It was.
13: Imagine being so bad that the kids left.
14: Kids have walked out, left their mum and dad's there. In all seriousness, we were outrageous today.
13: No, we were.
14: It was liquid football. There was the movement. Everyone wanted the ball. There was a confidence. And it was first whistle, by the way. This didn't develop. I mean, they had one or two moments in that first 10 minutes, but nothing to quantify anything that was dangerous. But I thought that performance was off the clock. And against a side where, I mean, it's amazing. We can do it in a glorified friendly. Okay, we've done something similar in the World Cup.
13: Glorified friendly, right, well, Jason? People keep saying that. I think the Nations League is turned into a competition that England should try and win.
14: Of course.
13: Like, it's a trophy, right? We need to learn, as a nation, to win trophies again. We ain't won one since 66, right? And it is difficult to win the Euros and the World Cup, we know that. But the Nations League is something that we should look at and go, right, let's win something as a team. Like, we go and win this. You know, Portugal, Ronaldo, he sees it as a major honour that he's won. Do you know, like, I think we need to look at it and go, we can win this competition. It ain't a friendly.
14: No, well, it's a
13: it's not a glorified friendly. Well, if we keep saying things are a glorified friendly, then we're not going to take it serious.
14: No,
13: it's not going to mean anything when we win it.
14: I see this.
13: We should see it as a massive
14: I see this as like the Audi Cup. The Audi Cup pre-season.
13: It's not Audi Cup. It's not the Audi Cup. It's no. not.
14: What did Spurs win? What did Spurs win?
13: We won the Audi Cup.
14: Right, okay, that's what I see it as.
13: No, it's not.
14: I do, Jay.
13: It's better than that.
14: Okay, what is it then?
13: Like the Carabao Cup.
14: No, it's not the Carabao.
13: It is.
14: It's not the Carabao.
13: You got the Champions League, you got the Premier League, FA Cup. Do you know, like, this is the Carabao Cup. It is, Jay.
14: Well, I'll tell you, okay, for the sake...
13: And we've got to see it as that.
14: I'm not going to fall out with you over the Carabao Cup or the Audi Cup, right? Okay, let's call it the Carabao Cup, right? I'm not going to disagree with you, right? Okay. But... when you go into the Carabao Cup, most teams play the weakened team because it's not the most important thing. But it's also good to win. And I'm agreeing with you. Don't look at me like that. Don't give me evils. Why are you doing that?
13: No, you're annoying me. You're annoying
14: me. Done it again.
13: You've been away for 3 days. You're annoying me already.
14: Done it again, right?
13: We've got to take this serious. We should try and win it.
14: But look at the team you put out. He is taking it serious. But the reason that the Nations League was brought in is because when the friendlies came around... It was an excuse for some of the players to drop out and the manager to rotate. This is where Thomas Tuchel should be rotating, should be looking at patterns of play, should be making subs on 70 minutes. I was glad to see Gordon come off and Kane come off and he brought Gibbs White and Lewis Skelly on. Yeah, that's where you kind of, okay, the scoreline allows you to do that, but this is, and I still see it as a glorified friendly, but it's a friendly that matters. Because there is a trophy at the end of it. Well, I see it as a friendly.
13: It's not friendly.
14: Okay,
13: stop.
14: I do.
13: Can you stop saying it's a friendly?
14: It's a glorified. It's a friendly that has a trophy at the end of it. It's a little bit like the Audi Cup.
13: No, mate.
14: Is that the Audi?
13: No, mate.
14: I've
13: please,
14: got that wrong.
13: Please. Because if we win this competition, if England win this competition,
14: right,
13: we should class it as a massive...
14: No.
13: It's a trophy. The players can say they've won the Nations League.
14: Yeah, but we can't celebrate it.
13: It ain't the Audi Cup, Jase.
14: You can't celebrate it.
13: Yes, you can. Oh, 100... We ain't going to do an open-top bus parade around London, but...
14: Okay, so it's like Spurs win the Carabao Cup. What would you do?
13: Well, for England...
14: Would you have an open-top bus?
13: No, I wouldn't. Well, if it's Spurs won the Carabao Cup. 100%.
14: So you can't do
13: no,
14: that?
13: No.
14: You can't go and...
13: England needs it. No, but Jase, please. We have got to learn to win trophies as a nation. We've got to learn to win trophies.
14: I'm totally, Jay, I'm with you on that, right?
13: This has got... But if you we see, don't win it, it should. We got to make it feel like it's hurt.
14: Yeah, but it's there as a vehicle in which to try and go on and win the bigger two.
13: Exactly.
14: To go and win the World Cup, the Euros,
13: that's
14: right?
13: That's what the Carabao Cup is. Get the first one under the belt. You normally win that in February.
14: I don't know, mate.
13: You have the final, and then bang, we kick on Champions League and Premier League. Right, that's what you do. You go and win that one. and well, you don't get the others.
14: You're placing more importance on this than me. However, I still have him. I still place importance on it. But this is where you kind of you rotate. You trial systems. You put Trafford in goal. There's no way he's putting Trafford in goal, right? At Euros, he's not. He's putting your best foot forward.
13: You make subtle changes.
14: Well,
13: but he didn't tonight, did he?
14: He's done that in the previous rounds, and today he's looked at the Croatian game and gone, right, this is probably going to be our second toughest game away. I've got to put my strong side out. And we absolutely annihilated.
13: No, we was. I'd rather talk about play in a long time. It is the best I've seen us play.
14: Well,
13: I'm trying to think of a.
14: Well, the 5-1 away at Germany, I likened it.
13: Okay.
14: Right, I can't think of a better away performance than Mexico during the World Cup, but that was built with different stuff.
13: Yeah.
14: That was minerals.
13: This was scintillating stuff. This was like, we're better than you, and then we're going to grow in confidence, and we're just going to destroy you.
14: I want to mention, and I want to talk about Bellingham. I want to mention Kane. Kane's role today, a lot of people might miss it. You and I are watching it. Kane's dropping into areas, and Bellingham's getting in there. Saka's getting in there. Gordon's getting in there. Anderson's getting in there. You know, it's the system tonight was just...
13: No, it was breathtaking.
14: If you
13: look at the talent that we've got as an England team...
14: It's a pleasure to watch.
13: That's the performance you want to see.
14: It's a pleasure to watch. Yeah,
13: right, when you talk about them four players, you go, right, what can you produce, guys? Like,
14: yeah,
13: come on.
14: Yeah.
13: Like, what have you got?
14: And Lewis Hall on the left-hand side.
13: Yeah, he was excellent.
14: I wonder
13: even Konsa played well, to be fair, and I'm not a fan of him.
14: No one put in a bad performance. Everyone was a minimum seven. Minimum. Some of the players had hardly much to do.
13: You can't give someone a 7 if you won 7-0.
14: But
13: you can't give them a 7. Everyone's an 8 or a 9.
14: No.
13: It's almost a 10 there, really.
14: Okay, what are you giving Pickford? He had nothing to do, mate. Can't give him an 8.
13: What do you mean?
14: Can't give Pickford.
13: Yeah, he's 7-0. He's kept a clean sheet. 8.
14: Get the 7, mate.
13: No, he's not getting
14: he's
13: 7.
14: He's done what he had to do.
13: You're not giving him a 7.
14: He had nothing to do.
13: You can't give a player a 7. You get back in the day when you need to get the old player ratings, right? Jason Cundy's having a look. 1-7-0 against, I don't know, Tranmere. Who's you playing for?
14: You don't touch the ball.
13: Right, you look here, and Cundy's, he's hardly touched the ball.
14: Yeah, but what can you do?
13: And you look at your ratings, and you go, 7?
14: No, but...
13: 1-7-0?
14: No, but...
13: 7?
14: Okay, who are you giving an 8?
13: Well, everyone's getting an 8, minimum.
14: No, I think a mix between 7... I think that's fair.
13: Between 8 and 9, the whole team.
14: I think if you've had nothing to do... Okay, let me
13: Adrian Durham, okay. He will do his player ratings. Durham does his ratings now.
14: Yeah, he does, yeah.
13: He ain't giving anyone a 7. Tonight, everyone's getting 8 and 9s.
14: Oh, there'll be a 7 in there.
13: Nah, I'm not having
14: it. I think that's not a criticism. It's just the fact they had nothing to do. What did Pickford... I mean, look...
13: Made some good saves, mate.
14: Did he? I'm trying to think.
13: Made some good saves.
14: What did he do?
13: I think they had 12 attempts.
14: And what did he do?
13: Well, he kept it out of the net. That's what he did.
14: No, did he?
13: He didn't go, yeah, he kept it out of the net. We won 7-0.
14: They had one shot on target. Mate, now, that shot on target, right, I don't even remember it.
13: Some close calls, though.
14: No, I don't.
13: What are you looking at? Mates.
14: Mate, they're 12 shots.
13: You'd be disappointed if you open up the back pages tomorrow and your player rating was a 7.
14: Mate, they had one shot on target, mate.
13: Yeah, I know, but...
14: No, you could have played it. Here's a great question for you.
13: Okay.
14: Let's say they put O'Hara. Let's say they're desperate, right? Everyone's gone down with...
13: Desperate.
14: They're all ill, right? Yeah. Everyone's ill, the whole England. And you happen to be holidaying in Croatia, right? Right?
13: Yeah.
14: And they put a big announcement out on the tannoy and they say, we're looking for an Englishman, right? Let's play for England. Doesn't matter what level has it. And you go, yeah, I'm over here, Jamie Arnold. And you go in goal, right?
13: Yeah.
14: And you paid in a 7-0.
13: Yeah.
14: Don't tell me you want an 8.
13: I want an 8. I've kept a clean sheet, Gaffer.
14: It's gone.
13: I want to be involved next week.
14: Game's gone, mate.
13: I'm involved.
14: The game's gone.
13: My holiday's over. I'm in the England camp. I'm training, mate.
14: You want a stag do, Adam? You want a stag do and you've got...
13: Mate, I'm in. Clean sheet.
14: You can't want an 8 if you've been out on holiday and you turn up, you've had a couple of beers with the lads, and then Tuchel puts you in goal and you put in the same performance as Pickford. You can't demand an 8 out of 10.
13: Again.
14: Mate, take a 7 and be happy.
13: No, I'm not happy with a 7, mate. I'm not happy with 7.
14: Your England debut in goal, right? And you win 7-0.
13: And
14: you want an 8 out of 10?
13: Yeah, 100%.
14: I'd never live that down. You wouldn't shut up about it.
13: Regardless, It was an unbelievable performance.
14: It was. No, it was.
13: And, you know, that is, it was, I couldn't believe how good it was. Harry Kane. I mean, Anthony Gordon. I mean, just a word on Anthony.
14: I mean,
13: how good is Anthony Gordon since he signed for Barcelona? It's like he's turned into twice the player. He's quick. He's direct. He's running on the ball. He's got confidence. He's scoring goals. I'm watching him. I'm going, this ain't Anthony Gordon I watched at Everton and Newcastle.
14: No.
13: This is the Anthony Gordon. This is a Barcelona Anthony Gordon.
14: He's obviously still the same player, but what he does, I think what certain players need to know, and he understands what is he good at. He's not going to do loads of step overs, tuck him inside, do another step. What he does, he keeps games simple. One step over is enough, knocks the ball out of his feet. I'm quicker and stronger than you. I'm going to get to the ball first, and I'm going to put the ball in the box. And it's so effective.
13: Yeah,
14: that's the best type of football for me. The most effective. What you're good at, stick to what you're good at. He reminds me a bit of James Milner, right? James Milner was that type when he played for Leeds early on in his career, right?
13: James Milner?
14: Yeah, but James Milner played out wide when I first saw James Milner playing for Leeds, right? James Milner was like, what am I good at? And stuck to what he's good at. And I don't think you need to complicate the game. Football's a simple game. What he does, Gordon, he doesn't complicate the game anymore. He's not going to be Lamine Yamal. He's not going to do that.
13: No.
14: So at the other side, he goes...
13: Mate, he's like Neymar out on the left, though.
14: Oh, do you?
13: He is. Don't get me involved in that. It's Neymar levels right now.
14: He's better than Neymar. Don't even... Honestly, you've wound me up. I'm now drawing boxes and scribbling.
13: I get your calls in. Have your say. Loads to go at 03717223344.
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15: 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No, Sally, the site with the prizes.
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26: Eat my goal.
27: These are the 90 minutes that can define England's autumn. Croatia away, where a win constitutes a huge step towards qualification.
28: Bellingham
27: knocking it through. Harry Kane, 1-0 England. 7.5 minutes in, and it's been coming almost since the first whistle. Brilliant start from England.
28: Far and away, England's best performance of the three games this week. I know we're only 15 minutes in.
27: Kane waiting in the middle, crosses too deep for him. Gordon can bring it down acrobatically and then play it back for Bellingham to slide it in for two.
28: Lead 2-0. This could be anything.
29: I'm going to make a statement here. I bet you probably Croatia have not played as badly as this in 30 years.
27: Bellingham checks inside the penalty area, taking on Modric, and Saka puts it in for four. England fans in dreamland. It's in towards Kane. Kane, Saka, six. Croatia nil, England six. This the day that everything has clicked. England bringing it forward again. Goalkeeper a little bit slow in coming out. They've got round here. Slotted it in for number 7, Morgan Rogers, in 7th heaven in Rijeka. Croatia 0, England 7.
13: Hey, you are listening to the Game Day Phone on TalkSport. Me, Jamie Hara, and Jason Cundy. England, unbelievable performance tonight against Croatia. 7-0. Have your say on it. Get your calls in. Loads to go out and talk about. Scotland as well. They're playing North Macedonia in the Nations League. Here's TalkSport's Paul Mitchell with the latest.
30: What a start it has been for Scotland. There was 5 outfield players without a goal for Scotland coming into this one. That is now down to 4. All thanks to Kieran Bowie's first international goal. A sensational 4-man move from Scotland. Played through by Gilmore up to the edge of the box. Took a touch to the left-hand side. Cut it right across the goalkeeper from 20 yards. And Scotland's number 20 gets the goal scoring started here in North Macedonia. North Macedonia 0, Scotland 1.
13: Okay, yeah, look, obviously talking about some big performances from Anthony Gordon, Harry Kane, Jude Bellingham. Mm. I mean, everyone played fantastic. Yeah. Alex Scott as well was fantastic.
14: Starting debut, mate. That was...
13: Is he a player? Do you look at him and go, he could be a starter for England?
14: Potentially, yes. There's a lot of competition in that middle of the park. It really is fierce in there. But he's so easy on the eye, never gives the ball away. Such a lovely footballer to watch. But there's competition in there, Jay. You've got Anderson, you've got Rice, you've got Bellingham. I mean, I know they're all slightly different positions, but when everyone's fit, he probably doesn't start. But that doesn't mean to say over the next 12 months, 18 months, he can't force himself in there.
13: Mm. All right, let's go to Dan, who's a Chelsea fan. All right, Dan.
14: Danny boy.
31: Hi, guys, you're right.
13: I'm all right, Dan. How are you?
31: Yeah, I'm good, mate. For once, as a Chelsea fan, Jamie, this is really hard for me, but I actually agree with what you were saying earlier, that the Nations League is effectively the League Cup or Carabao Cup, and I absolutely think that England should do whatever it takes to go out there and win it, just to start building that winning mentality, exactly the same way that Jose did when he first came to Chelsea. The League Cup was the first trophy he won, and that was a catalyst for all the success that came after. And that's exactly the kind of mentality that we need to have. And another thing is, like, Bellingham is just absolutely unreal.
13: Yeah.
31: He is so good. I say this lightly, but also to compliment him as much as possible. He really reminds me of Zidane. Like, the way he moves with the ball and his physique.
13: I think he's a more powerful runner than Zidane. You know, like, when I watch him, like, over the last, you know, 5 or 6 England games, the way he runs, he's powerful. Like, he's a powerful runner. He's quick.
31: Yeah,
13: Zidane was quick. The way he runs off the ball, Bellingham, like, he makes runs in behind where you're like, oh, you don't realise how quick he is.
31: He's just so positive, and he just makes it look so effortless. And we've screamed for someone like that for my lifetime, and I'm 34. And like, and he's just a breath of fresh air. And I think he takes a lot of the pressure off Kane, Saka, Gordon, which is why they're able to step up. And, like, tonight, all of them were, well, not just them four, but the whole team were superb. But, yeah, absolutely, like, we should go out, all do whatever it takes to go win the Nations League and just build that confidence and just give them the... So they all know we can go out and compete with the best and we can win. That's what they need to do.
14: Yeah, I mean, no, I understand what you're saying. I still think it's glorified friendly, but it's an opportunity to go and win something. Bringing on the Zidane thing, look, that's high praise. And there is no reason that Jude Bellingham one day cannot get the Ballon d'Or, right? He's got all of the attributes that are needed. He's playing for the right football club. He'll go on and win multiple trophies you would expect and would think. He's already done it with Real Madrid. He's got to now do it with his international side. If he can go and do anything like Zidane was one of, in his generation, right, one of the very best. And Bellingham's got everything. He's 23. Yeah. So imagine what he could be. Like, you and I had this conversation, the green room, Jay. Imagine what he's going to be like when he's 26, 27.
0: Yeah. Right?
14: So he's got another 4 or 5 years to develop and grow. Injuries, I mean, God willing, and injuries stay away. He can go on and be as good as he wants. He can. He's got the, you know, he's got an, you know, the arrogance you've got about, you know, some players have got it. You don't give a monkey's. I'll take you on.
0: Yeah.
14: I don't care. If Zidane, his peak, was playing against him now, he would go in and try and trample all over him.
0: Yeah, he would, yeah.
14: Right? And that's what he's got. But to commit, I understand the comparison. I feel a little uncomfortable.
0: Yeah, I mean, Zidane.
14: Because Zidane was, one of the very, very best. Technically, I think Zidane is going to be a better player than Jude. But Jude has got so much going for him, mate. He's such a powerful boy.
0: Yeah, he is.
14: When he gets his head up, and he's got such lovely touches for, you know, he's got the awareness, the ability. There's no reason why he can't go on and compete for a Ballon d'Or one day. There's no reason why he can't.
0: Mm. All right, let's hear from a delighted England boss, Thomas Tuchel, who spoke to TalkSport's Fade Carruthers after the Three Lions crushed Croatia 7-0 in the Nations League.
3: Thomas, congratulations. From our point of view, that was so fun to watch. What was it like for you?
4: That was a brilliant performance from start to finish. I remember looking at the scoreboard after 3 minutes. I thought, wow, that's a strong start from us, the first 3 minutes. And I remember I looked again after 6-7 minutes. I thought, wow, that's still a strong start from us, and it just never stopped. The level of fluidity and movements on the ball, the precision, the hunger off the ball, the work rate off the ball in the first 40 minutes was on the absolute highest level. We had some 4 or 5 minutes after the 3-0 where we conceded a big chance, had some ball losses, but the reaction to that was the 4-0, and then second half we never let go, we never got arrogant, we stayed humble, hardworking, got the basics right. Yeah, we played on the highest level from start to finish.
3: Yeah, basically everything that you asked for, and that kind of complete performance we've been looking for.
4: Always ask for it, but it is not so easy. But I felt a strong performance coming. It was just a feeling in my stomach, and I'm happy that I could prove it. It was, like I said, it was a top performance from start to finish, and the result is an outstanding proof of that performance.
3: So why do you think it happened tonight, and what was it specifically that clicked?
4: No, I think we played now the same way 3 times. We adjusted some things from the World Cup because, of course, we have a big experience together. We have a tournament together. We are stronger now together. We know each other better. Like I said, we wanted to rely on some key players, which we did in the lineups, and we demanded the same stuff on and off the ball. And the players just translated it on the highest level. But that's just what it is. Let's enjoy this moment. Let's enjoy the moment. And in 3 days, we need to go again.
3: When you first took this job, you said you wanted more players chipping in, scoring goals than just Harry Kane. Yeah. And that's exactly what you got tonight. The front four in particular, and then Morgan coming on as well, were outstanding.
4: Front four is a moment very, very dangerous. I'm also very happy with the performance and the goal of Morgan Rodgers. Epps is back in shape. Morgan Gibbs-White had a fantastic camp so far and just proves that he's a good player. Rio is on the bench and pushing. So there are players who can fill these boots as well and push from behind. But the front four at the moment is a strong front four with good fluidity and support from behind.
3: Just finally, in the context of the group, obviously this was such a key game in that. How much confidence does it give you for the remaining?
4: Of course, a lot. The players know that they played a top match, and they know that they played a top match over 90 minutes. That's what gives you the most belief. It's always a thin line between confidence and overconfidence. But the way they played, that's why I'm very happy also with the second half, that we just stayed humble and we never got arrogant, we never got lazy. It's very, very nice to see, and that is just like, that's why we trust the group again. Need to recover out now one full day, everyone off the boots, no one in football boots tomorrow, and then on Monday we restart the process for Czechia.
0: Yeah, Thomas Tuchel there, very happy on England's performance tonight. Have your say on it. Loads to talk about. 03 717 22 3 4.
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32: Good evening. With your sports headlines, I'm Hugo Chambray. England in seventh heaven tonight after a thumping win away to Croatia. There were two goals each for Harry Kane and Bukayo Saka in Rijeka. Thomas Tuchel says there's plenty to be pleased about.
33: The speed and the technical quality today and the hunger off the ball was on the very highest level. I'm very happy about the attitude which we finished the game.
32: Stuart Pearce was also thrilled with the way England played.
34: That was a wonderful performance. Cutting edge, quicker in the box, speed of thought, some wonderful individual performances in the group as well.
32: Well, next up for England is the Czech Republic at Wembley on Tuesday. Elsewhere, the Republic of Ireland's pre-match conference for tomorrow's clash with Israel in the Nations League ended abruptly after tense exchanges with the opposition's media. An Israeli journalist claimed Irish players had racially abused their opponents in the first match between the sides last week. The Irish side denies that. The two teams meet again in Serbia amid political tensions surrounding the Israel-Gaza war. Elsewhere, a first Super League title for Wakefield Trinity as they beat Warrington 23-10 at a sold-out Old Trafford. Kevin Sinfield's son Jack was part of the winning side after his dad delivered the trophy, having run seven ultramarathons in the last 7 days for motor neurone disease. Formula One's Grand Prix in Abu Dhabi and Qatar will go ahead as planned, according to the sport's chief executive. Races in Bahrain and Saudi Arabia were cancelled earlier this year because of the US-led conflict in Iran. And last season's Prem Rugby champions Northampton were beaten by Bristol 41-26 at Ashton Gate. There's more at TalkSport.com.
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32: Prosecutors from the UAE say a Fly Dubai co-pilot accused of trying to crash a plane attacked the captain with an axe in an attempted terror attack. And the head of Tennessee's prison system is resigning after the failed execution of a woman on death row.
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32: Chilly for many tonight, cloudy in the far south at first, skies gradually clearing, outbreaks of rain and brisk winds in Scotland and Northern Ireland.
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0: Yeah, good evening, this is the game day, phone in. Me, Jamie Hara, Jason Cundy. We treated some liquid football by England tonight. They swept across Croatia 7-0. Unbelievable stuff. Thomas Tuchel says they are staying humble, though. Come and have your say on the performance. 03-717-223-344 is the number to call. Can't do the show without you. So dial in right now. Let's go to Kev. He's a Leeds fan. All right, Kev?
14: All right, Kev.
15: All right, pal. How are you? Hello.
0: Good, Kev. How are you?
15: Yeah, I'm fine, mate. Yeah, just having a bit of cider.
0: Bit of cider? Bit of cider, yeah. Lovely.
15: Yeah, like, come aside now and then.
14: Yeah, can't be.
15: Yeah, just saying what Jason was saying earlier, right? That being glorified friendly, they're not glorified friendly. If we're going to win this tournament, we're going to have to beat France or Spain. We'll be calling them glorified friendly when we're playing them to rule.
14: This is not a major tournament.
0: Not a major tournament, but the Carabao Cup.
14: I think you're doing the Carabao Cup down by saying that, right? It's the Audi Cup.
0: It's not the Audi Cup.
14: It's the Audi Cup.
0: It's not the Audi Cup.
15: But can I tell you what I think it is?
14: Go on.
15: Well, you got World Cup.
0: Yeah.
15: Euros.
0: Yeah.
15: And this.
14: Well, everyone knows that. Who's going to argue with that?
15: What bigger tournaments than this at international level?
0: Well, in Europe.
14: Well, I mean, you're talking about Europe. I mean
0: you've got the Copa America. America.
14: How about that? That's...
0: Yeah.
15: That's goofing it, that.
0: but that's their Europe.
15: You're Argentina and Brazil in that, aren't you?
0: Well
14: you've got...
0: What do you mean?
14: You can't say... What are you saying? Are you saying that the Nations League is bigger than Copa America?
15: Yeah.
14: Maybe. How many signings you had?
15: Just one. I'm on my first.
0: I can't agree with that, but
14: no.
0: I do agree with that we should take it serious. I do. I just think
14: I'm not saying we don't take it serious.
0: No, but you're saying stop calling it the Audi Cup. It's not the Audi Cup. This is the problem with people like you.
14: You don't give
0: it.
14: Like me.
0: If we go and win it, you'll be like, "Well, it's just
14: no,
0: won the Audi Cup."
14: No, it's
0: a major honour.
14: It's not.
0: It's an honour that go down. I won the Nations League. When you look back,
14: you
0: Jude
14: won't,
0: Bellingham,
14: you won't,
0: when he retired,
14: no, you won't.
0: International level,
14: no, you won't.
0: He will say,
14: you
0: "I won't. Won the
14: no.
0: Euros.
14: No.
0: I won the World Cup, and I won the Nations League."
14: They're not doing that, mate.
0: I think they will.
14: They're not doing that.
0: I think they will.
14: They're not doing it, mate. And I'll tell you why they're not doing it, because someone like a Jude Bellingham has won the Champions League. Is not going to rank the Nations League. He knows this is a stepping stone. And I'm not saying we don't take it seriously. What I'm saying is this is an opportunity for Thomas Tuchel to look at the squad, to build towards when you get the qualifiers for the Euros, which will be coming around very, very soon. This is the reason the Nations League was brought in. It's replaced the friendlies. That's what this has done. And it's now what they've done, and I'm not against this at all. It places importance on it because there's some silver at the end of it. There's a goal. It's not like a friendly where you can turn up and you can play, whoever you're going to play, and it does. The fans have got a reason to get behind. I'm not behind it, by the way. I'm absolutely behind
0: it. Call it the Audi Cup.
14: It's the equivalent of.
0: No, it's let's, not.
14: I'm not. You're not going to find people in Trafalgar Square, right? In open, beeping their horns if we win the Nations League, mate. That's not happening.
0: Beeping their horns?
14: No one's doing that.
0: I don't know, mate. I think it's something you've got to celebrate.
14: Hold on.
0: So we beat France in the final, right?
14: Yeah, go on.
0: You're not going to celebrate like we've won a major tournament?
14: No. I'm going home.
0: What do you mean you're getting home?
14: I'm going home.
0: Are you?
14: 100%.
0: I'm going out. I'm letting you know. I'm going out.
14: Where are you going?
0: Yeah, there's a couple of things. There's a couple of places. Well, it depends what time the game's on.
14: Jay, is it Platinum Race? If you're going there, I'm coming with you. Jay, where are we going? Okay, let me answer that. The closer answer, right? But right here, right now, I'm not going out if we beat France in the Nations League. I'm not celebrating it. I'm not. It's embarrassing.
0: You embarrassing? You don't call it embarrassing.
14: I'm happy. I'll win it. I'll go home happy. But I'm not going to be coming on here boasting about it. I think it's one of those. It's a little bit like the Conference League, right?
0: What?
14: It's a bit like the Conference League, right? When Chelsea won the Conference League, I couldn't celebrate it. I couldn't. I couldn't celebrate it, mate.
0: Yeah, no, but you've won the Champions League.
14: I know, but we're England.
0: Yeah, no, but you've
14: won the World Cup. It's like
0: in 66.
14: I get that Palace celebrated it, right?
0: We won the World Cup in 66, Chase.
14: Palace
0: won the Nations League.
14: Palace are like Hungary. Hungary won it.
0: Hungary, mate.
14: Don't knock them, mate.
0: No, good side.
14: Don't knock them. I'm not hungry, right? I'm not knocking them, right? But, you know, West Ham.
0: Yeah.
14: Right, they're like...
0: What?
14: I don't know. Croatia.
0: Right.
14: Maybe not Croatia.
0: No, I wouldn't say they're that good.
14: No, they're not. Give me number three. Slovenia, right?
0: Well, I was thinking San Marino.
14: That's terrible. You've gone the wrong end of the table. I'm trying to find mid-table, Jay. But it's like they can celebrate it. It's a big achievement for them. Chelsea win it. The Conference League... I couldn't celebrate that. England can't celebrate winning the Nations League. The players can. They do the bits for the cameras, run around, cup, all that sort of stuff. They'll go back to their clubs. Mm. Declan Rice has won the Premier League. Jude Bellingham has won the Champions League, La Liga. Mm. They're not going to be... That medal is going to go into a drawer and it's going to go... In you go.
0: No, it's not.
14: It's not on display.
0: You're not poo-pooing it, mate.
14: No,
0: it's not. On display. It is. It's in the media wall, that one.
14: So are you telling me, let me get this straight, are you telling me that Ronaldo, when he's got...
0: Mate, Ronaldo goes on about the Nations League as a huge tournament. He goes on about it. He said it. It's one of the biggest things he's won.
14: No, don't.
0: I'm telling you,
14: it's not one of the biggest things he's won.
0: Mate,
14: That's a lie.
0: Have you not watched Ronaldo at home?
14: Mate, it's
0: prime position.
14: Okay, maybe for his country, right? In terms of what he's won as an individual... Mate, he's won the... How many Ballon d'Ors he won?
0: Yeah, I know.
14: Don't tell me... I'm not having it.
0: For your country.
14: No, I'm having it.
0: It's an honour for your country.
14: No, I'm having it.
0: It's a major tournament win. I think you're disrespecting it, mate.
14: I'm not disrespecting
0: it.
14: I'm just putting it in a place that where it needs to be. It's been brought in. It's a new tournament, like the Conference League. It's been brought in for a reason. And I understand why it's there. And I actually like the tournament. And I agree with it. But if you think, as an England fan, that I'm going to be going out in the streets in Trafalgar Square, jumping around and jumping in the pond...
0: I'm not asking you to jump in the pond.
14: What's it called?
0: I don't know. What do you mean? I don't know what it's called. But
14: wherever
0: the pond's still there in Trafalgar. I don't know if it is.
14: There's water there. Wherever the water is, right? And people are going to go out and, you know, people hanging out of like their roofs.
0: Hey,
14: I'm not having it. I'm not, mate. There's only two tournaments at international level that matter for England.
0: No, but
14: there's only two.
0: There's not
14: the Nations League is such a poor relation. It's such a poor relation.
0: No, I disagree, mate. I think you're getting it all wrong. I really do. Scotland are playing North Macedonia in the Nations League. It is Talk Sports. Paul Mitchell with the latest.
3: I can tell you it's North Macedonia 0, Scotland 1, Kieran Barry with a goal after 7 minutes. But I can also tell you, North Macedonia not happy with their start. They've just made two changes. We've only played half an hour. Andy Robertson on his 100th cap has had four efforts at goal for the first time in a Scotland shirt. The only bad news for Scotland is this should be three or four by now. It's only one, a little bit tight, but Scotland fully deserving this one. North Macedonia 0, Scotland 1.
0: Okay, we get back to that for all the... moments in that game, you can have your say.
14: Scotland won it.
0: Yeah. Is that major?
14: That is major for them. right? Yeah. Huge for them, Scotland. Yeah, no, I get that.
0: Scotland are like Palace.
14: That's why they can celebrate the Conference League.
0: But they ain't going to win it, are they? Let's be honest. Right, keep your calls coming in. Let's talk about some of the players' performances tonight. 03-717-22-3-4.
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4: England bringing it forward again. Goalkeeper a little bit slow in coming out. They've got round him and slotted it in for number 7, Morgan Rogers, the latest man on the score sheet. Another counter-attack delivered with devastating aplomb. England sensational in 7th heaven in Rijeka. Croatia 0, England 7.
5: You are listening to the Game Day phone-in on TalkSport. Me, Jim Hara, and Jason Cundy taking your calls. On a huge day for England, they absolutely slapped Croatia 7-0. You can have your sound here, 03-717-22-33-44. I just want to give a little quick shout out though to Essie Dons. Right, they won today against Weymouth in the FA Cup, right? And they've spanked them 5-1, which is an unbelievable performance. I know some of the boys there, and I have to give them a shout out because that is a huge result for a team who's playing, I think, in step 5.
6: Well,
5: they are in the hat for the next round of the FA Cup, which is an unbelievable thing. I think they've made history today, so fair play.
6: Well done.
5: Well done to them. Going back to some calls, let's go to Jamie. All right, Jamie?
6: Jimbo?
7: Yeah, how you doing?
6: All right, Jimbo.
5: How are you, Jamie? All right?
7: Yeah, not too bad.
5: Go on, what do you want to say?
7: The wee one there for Jason. Comparing that Club World Cup, Club World Cup, the same as the Nations League. There's no difference there, like.
5: Did you celebrate the Club World Cup?
6: I did. Because you've got to win the Champions
7: League. Yeah, definitely celebrated.
5: Yeah.
6: Yeah, no, I did because you've got to win the Champions League to get there. So it's like it's like you've got to win a major tournament.
7: You have to qualify to go into League A and you won the thing.
6: Sorry, you're cutting out. Say that again.
7: Right, and the Nations League to qualify to the League A and obviously play in the thing.
6: Yep.
7: Knockout.
6: Yeah, go on. I think I know what you're driving at, right? So did I celebrate winning the Club World Cup? Yes, I did. More than the Conference League, by the way. Because we beat PSG in the final, right? This was a tournament you had to qualify to get there. You know, Arsenal weren't there.
5: Okay,
6: there's a reason why.
5: I get what you're trying to say. He's trying to say that the Nations League is as big as the Club World Cup. You wouldn't say the Club World Cup was the Champions League, right?
6: No, of course not. No, of course not.
5: But it's still a competition that you celebrate winning.
6: I celebrate winning that, yes.
5: Right.
6: Yeah, but I certainly wouldn't celebrate winning the Nations League.
5: Well,
6: but the thing is with the Club World Cup as well, because everyone else looks down on it, right? But you've got to earn your right. You've got to win the Champions League to be in it. Yeah, it's not like every... So that's Slovenia, right? Croatia. They're in this Nations League. Every nation in Europe's got
5: to
6: be.
5: You have a League B, don't you?
6: Huh?
5: You have a League B.
6: There's League B, yeah, but that's just like a seeding system, right? Mm. The Club World Cup, you have to earn your right to be there.
5: You have to earn your right to be in League A.
6: You do have to earn your right to be in League A.
5: I've stumped you there, haven't I?
6: No, you haven't. Because we dropped out League B, wasn't that long ago, under Southgate. I mean, who cared? Did we care? Was there a fallout when...
5: But I just feel like we should have a bit more importance about it. But
6: no, Jay, I want to win it. Jay, I want to win. Look at me.
5: No, you don't want to win.
6: No, Jay.
5: I want to win.
6: England
5: just won 3-0 against France in the final.
6: Yeah, okay. Well done. Excellent. Well done, boys. Really pleased. Brilliant performance against a side that, you know, against every time we play in a major tournament, we somehow manage to lose against them. Next time we play in a major tournament, let's do that again. That's what I'll be saying.
5: Honestly,
6: that's what I'll be saying.
5: You're hard work, mate.
6: No, I don't think I am. I don't think it's unrealistic.
5: All right, let's go to Ross. He's a Chelsea fan, right, Ross?
6: Hi, Ross.
8: Hello, guys.
5: Ross, how are you?
8: I'm all good. Up the Chelsea. I just wanted a ring to say about, obviously, the performances of some of the players mm-hmm. and how it kind of correlates with Anthony Gordon, Harry Kane, Jude Bellingham, all playing away from the Premier League and all playing in European countries.
6: Yep.
8: But arguably, they've been our best three players for the last couple of months in the tournament as well in the World Cup.
5: Mm.
8: And they have all been gone from

0: a Premier League team to a European team, where obviously it's a lot less, more intense than the Premier League, or less intense than Premier League, and they start to build confidence in winning games and playing with players that they're playing with. And I just feel that they are obviously putting performances in at the moment that look like they are well-beings, but that's due to the fact of leaving the Premier League and coming a little bit more confident in winning games week in, week out.
1: Well, I'd say that for Anthony Gordon, right? Because he was at Newcastle and Everton and, you know, good teams, but he's gone to Barcelona, right? So it's a level above, right? And I've seen it with players before. I think I remember Beckham when he went to Real Madrid. I felt like Beckham, I think he even came out and said it was like he'd become a way better player than he was at Man United just because of the players that you surround yourself with. So for Anthony Gordon, I would say yes. But look, Bellingham's always been at abroad, right? He played for Birmingham when he was 15, but he's been at Borussia Dortmund and Real Madrid.
0: Yeah, but he's always been like, I feel like he's always been in a winning team. Like, obviously, Dortmund, he was winning like second in the league, obviously, behind Bayern Munich. And then he went to Real Madrid and kept winning. So that winning mentality and that mentality that he's built on, like, of winning games week in, week out, doing the best he can in Champions League as well, has pushed him on. And I think that's going to help with Gordon. I think with Kane, obviously, moving, obviously, well, being for Tottenham, brilliant. But he obviously, he's gone to Bayern Munich, and it seems like even he's gone up another level from being the age he is, because he's constantly in a winning team. He's constantly beating everyone that's in the divisions, because it's obviously not as strong as the Premier League. So I just feel like it's a big...
1: I agree. How good is Harry Kane, by the way?
2: I've been saying he's one appearance
1: away from Pete Shilton.
2: Well, Harry Kane will go down as England's greatest ever player. That he will go down
1: when he'll
2: play against the Czech Republic on Tuesday.
1: Yeah,
2: he'll match and then he'll beat Peter Shilton's record, 125 caps.
1: Yeah,
2: he will go down as England's greatest ever player.
1: What, better than Bobby Moore?
2: Yeah, the highest goal scorer England have ever produced, the most caps England have ever produced.
1: Better than World Cup winner Bobby Moore.
2: He'll go down, in my mind, in my eyes, England's greatest ever player. Yeah.
1: Better than Bobby Moore.
2: Greatest. I didn't say better, I said greatest. Yeah, greatest player, yeah.
1: Bobby Moore.
2: Yeah. Yeah.
1: You're going to put Kane above Bobby Moore.
2: I'm going to put Kane above Bobby Moore. Yeah, I am. When you hold the most caps for your nation, and you have he will smash 100 goals for England. No one has got near 100 goals. No one's got near it. He is going to beat. Don't forget, Peter Shilton's a goalkeeper. Okay? So not only is he now the greatest England player, outfield player, he will go on. He'll get close to 150 caps and 110, 115 goals for England.
1: Mm.
2: He'll go down as England's greatest ever
1: player. Okay, if he doesn't win a World Cup, is he the greatest player in your eyes?
2: Yes.
1: Yes. Over Bobby Moore?
2: Yes.
1: Yes. He won the World Cup?
2: Yes. Yes, when you hold that, yes, I know. But Bobby Moore, I'm not discrediting what Bobby Moore did. Right, lifted the World Cup for England. There's only one man this country's you know X amount of 1,000 years old. Only one man has done that. But what he is doing now at this level, Harry Kane, he will go down in my mind as England's greatest ever player, ever. Hold the most caps, the most goals. Do you know what, we in our lifetime...
1: He ain't won anything.
2: Well, he might win. If he wins the Nations League, I'll put it back on you, right?
1: No.
2: If he wins the Nations League, does all of a sudden...
1: No.
2: Does he now... Does that help, does it?
1: No, it doesn't.
2: It doesn't help, does it?
1: Bobby Moore won the World Cup.
2: That's convenient.
1: It doesn't help.
2: Nobby Styles won the World Cup. Is he greater than Harry Kane?
1: Good player, Nobby Styles.
2: No, not Nobby Styles. Ray Wilson. Player. He won the World Cup.
1: Who? Ray Winston. Who?
2: Ray Wilson, right?
1: Ray.
2: Right, listen. So let me get this straight. Every player that played in that game,
1: are they greater? Best player.
2: I will say he'll go down as England's greatest. Because a lot of people, people will be seduced, I get it, by Bobby Moore lifting the World Cup, right? I get it, understand it, and it's a fair argument, and I might have to concede it. But right now, when Harry Kane has the most caps of any player ever for England, the most goals for any player ever for England, he, for me, will go down as England's greatest player. And I'll die on that hill.
1: Yeah?
2: Yeah.
1: You prepared to die on that hill?
2: Well, I'll have the argument, and I get the argument, because people say it's Bobby Moore, Bobby Charlton, You know, there are plenty of players out there, like Alan Ball, Martin Peters. Jeff Hurst scored a World Cup hat-trick in the final. Won the World Cup, the only player to score a World Cup hat-trick and win the final, by the way.
1: Yeah.
2: Don't throw Mbappe at me, because he got runners-up medal. You know, there's a lot to be proud of, but 60. But right here, right now, I'm going to say this, look you in the eye, Harry Kane will go down as England's greatest ever player. Most caps from an outfield player, most caps ever, most goals ever. And in our lifetime, no one will get near Harry Kane's goals. No one, you think about that, he's going to more than double the closest to him for goals scored. He's going to be the most capped player ever.
1: He's playing against San Marino.
2: Oh, come on. So did Gary Lineker. So did Wayne Rooney. Oh, they did. They all played these games. They did. Harry Kane's done it. England's greatest ever player. Tuesday night, he will equal Peter Shilton. That is. Do you not realise how crazy that is?
1: No, it's an incredible.
2: How crazy
1: achievement.
2: That is.
1: No, it's an incredible achievement.
2: He has still got another. So what is he now? 33, 34. He's probably got another 3 or 4 years left in him. He's going to smash 100 goals. He's on 89 now. He'll score 11 goals between now and the Euros. 100%. He'll probably get another.
1: Aren't you marked though as a grey by what you've won?
2: Yeah, that definitely helps the argument. I'm not denying that. But he hasn't won anything. People used to tell me that Harry Kane was world class.
1: Like in a thousand years' time,
2: right,
1: some aliens come down, they land. Right? They land
2: why a thousand?
1: On
2: the... Why not? What in 10 years?
1: Well, I don't know. Well,
2: I want to be here.
1: No, you're not here. You're not here. We're gone. Harry Kane's gone. Everyone's gone.
2: Everyone's gone, right? Okay.
1: 1,000 years. They come down. They go through the history books. They go. Right, let's have a look at the history books of England.
2: Why are the aliens going through England's history?
1: Well, you know, because...
2: Why have they invaded Earth?
1: They've gone for England, right?
2: They've gone for England,
1: and
2: right.
1: And they go, right, let's have a look at what's gone on in this country, right? Yeah. Who's greatest ever player?
2: Yeah.
1: Here we go. Record. Yeah. Goals scored.
2: Yeah. You know, do they know football?
1: Caps.
2: The aliens play football.
1: They know football. They're playing football over in Planet Zod or something.
2: Planet
1: Zod. I don't know. Right?
2: Good team, mate.
1: No, they're a good team. And they thought, you know what? Let's see who's good here.
2: Yeah.
1: Right? And they go... Okay. Yeah, he's got 100 goals.
2: He's got 115 goals. Yeah.
1: Do they win stuff here? Like, is there competitions? What do you mean? Like, is there something? They're looking at this, going.
2: Has he won the Nations League?
1: Greatest ever players. He's not won anything. He's not won anything. What do you mean?
2: So you're saying, but Bobby Moore, you've got to be
1: classed as a great in history.
2: Because Bobby Moore...
1: You've got to have a World Cup. You've got to have a picture of you holding the World Cup.
2: Because okay, so only because Bobby Moore was captain, he now is great.
1: No, but he was the best player in the team.
2: He was the captain.
1: Yeah, he was the captain. He was the best player. He was the best centre-half.
2: What about Jeff Hurst? Scored a hat-trick in the World Cup.
1: No, but Jeff Hurst didn't play, did he, in most of the games? He played in that game and he scored, and fair play. But Bobby Moore was the ultimate England player.
2: I think we're seduced by just him. For me, look, I'll have this argument with anyone. Someone wants to phone up. For me, Harry Kane will go down as England's greatest ever player.
1: We have to get hold of some aliens, mate, because I think
2: Zod.
1: Good Premier
2: Don't
1: League.
2: Knock Zod, mate. Don't
1: good,
2: knock Zod.
1: Good league.
2: Don't knock Zod.
1: You can have your say on that. Give us a call. It's outrageous from Cundy. 03.
2: I don't think it is.
1: It is outrageous.
2: It's not outrageous.
1: It's outrageous.
2: What, the most capped player and the most goals scored ever? You think that's not even controversial?
1: Above Bobby Moore.
2: Babe, it's not even controversial.
1: Mate, that's a big statement, that, mate.
2: It might be a big statement, but it's definitely not controversial.
1: 03-717-22-3-4.
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22: Bellingham. Looking it through. Harry Kane. 1-0 England. 7.5 minutes in. And it's been coming almost since the first whistle. Brilliant start from England.
23: And Kane.
22: And he's continued his run and he's been played in by Saka. Anderson getting it across and Kane sliding in. Can make it 5.
1: Yeah, you are listening to the Game Day Phone on TalkSport. Me, Jeremy Hart, Jason Cundy. Before we go to your call, Scotland. They're playing North Macedonia in Nations League. Here's the TalkSport's Paul Mitchell with the latest.
24: It's half-time in North Macedonia. North Macedonia 0, Scotland 1. Scotland with no goals in the previous four games got on the score sheet after just 7 minutes through Kieran Bowie, his first international goal. Lovely four-man move. He worked so well at the edge of the box. 20-yard shot across the goalkeeper and into the corner of the net. Andy Robertson on his 100th cap should have scored just a few minutes later. He's actually had four shots in this match so far. One of them he arguably should have set up Ollie McBurney. He was in great position for a tap-in. And if you had one criticism about Scotland tonight, it's they've not found that second goal. Ben Gannon-Doak shot over when he was in good position. And Kieran Bowie beat the goalkeeper, but was then blocked by the defender as he tried to get it away. North Macedonia have been tetchy. They've made two substitutes. Both subs coming on have managed to get themselves books. They've not scored in 6.5 games, North Macedonia. It's half-time in Skopje. North Macedonia nil, Scotland 1.
1: Okay, if you're just joining us, before the break, we're talking about Harry Kane and how unbelievably good he is. He will match Peter Shilton's record of 125 games against Cheshire on Tuesday. He's already got the record for most England goals. Is he the greatest England player ever? Cundy thinks he is better than Bobby Moore. Let's go to James. All right, James.
2: All right, Jimbo.
25: Hello, how are you doing, fella?
1: I'm all right, James. What do you reckon?
25: Oh, Pendy, what are you doing? Are you still on the night nurse and the lemon sip? You're mental.
1: you are absolutely mental.
2: Look, I've got my old cough mixture here, mate. I'm pulling.
25: Because you are talking utter gas.
2: Come. Come.
25: You are talking gaff. The Come. Greatest person to wear the England top was Bobby Moore. End of story. He's got the T-shirt. He's got the World Cup. He's got the World Cup winner's medal. And I tell you what, he never bottled taking penalties.
2: Well, I don't know how many penalties he take for England.
25: Well, it doesn't matter. He didn't.
2: No, I just wonder if you've got any stats in front of you. Look, I'm not saying that Bobby Moore's not in the conversation. Of course he is, right? And right here, right now, he's gone down as England's greatest ever footballer. For good reason, okay? But Nobby Styles won the World Cup. So did Ray Wilson. So did Martin Peters, yeah, Jeff Hurst, Alan Ball. Yeah, are you saying they're all better than Harry Kane?
25: Yeah, Jason, you're talking about frequency of games in the modern era. You know what? If Bobby Moore was playing the same amount of games as Harry Kane's been playing, you wouldn't even be talking about it. That man is head and shoulders above anybody. He's done it. He's won the World Cup. End of story. Greatest person.
2: So no one else. So let me get this straight. The only way you can ever compete again is if England win the World Cup.
25: Correct.
2: So what about if England win the Euros?
25: Not good enough.
2: Oh, so it's got to be World Cup.
25: Well, yeah.
2: Oh, then no one else can ever compete then. So it's pointless having this conversation with you. Because
25: it is pointless because you live in Noddy Land. You're calling that a friendly games. People, countries like Wales, Scotland, Northern Ireland depend on that, Cundy, because that makes
2: it a playoff. Where are you from? Where are you from?
25: Don't talk it down.
2: Where are you from?
25: Wales. For Wales.
2: You're Welsh.
25: Yeah, but I'm in Devon, yeah.
2: Why are you phoned up?
25: Don't laugh at me. At least we didn't need extra time to beat Norway, did we?
2: No. Why have you bothered? This is not even your argument.
25: Yes, it is my argument. What's I'm it? Married to one. So, what? Yes, it is my argument.
1: He's married to one.
2: Well, get her on the line, then. Can we speak to Mrs. James?
25: Mrs. James is at work.
2: Oh, is she okay? All right, okay. Well,
25: yeah.
2: All right, so, but you care about England, do you?
25: I do watch the games. Of course I care about England.
2: What do you mean, of course you care about England? You're Welsh.
25: Because I've got the kids are English. I can't just be sitting there and
2: Okay, listen. Where do you live now? Where's home?
25: Devon,
2: right?
1: Nice place, Devon.
2: Lovely part.
25: It is lovely.
2: Lovely part of the world. Are you Welsh or English? Now, come on. If you're English...
1: Welsh.
25: I'll get out of this. My father's English, right? My mother's Welsh, right?
2: Okay.
25: I was brought up in Wales. Right. I live in England.
2: So you're half English, and now you're married to an English girl, and you've got English. Yeah. I mean, basically, you're English.
25: No, I'm not. How dare you say that?
2: No.
25: Are you Australian, then, are you?
2: No.
1: Good shout.
2: No. Born in England. I'm half Aussie, right? Half Aussie.
25: Yeah.
2: But
25: is that why you talk so much gaff? Because you're talking utter gaff, right? Don't not go and spread about it. Bobby Moore, greatest person ever to wear the shirt, period, end of.
2: He's not turning, is he? But listen, I'm gonna lay this one at your door now, right? Lay it at your door.
25: Go on.
2: Harry Kane will go down as England's most capped player ever, right?
25: Gaff.
2: And you can't say that's gaff. You can't call that gaff.
1: I love James.
2: Right, listen, you can't call that. He will go down as England's most goals scored by any player. Right?
25: Right.
2: And he's going to ruin Bobby Charlton, ruin Wayne Rooney, ruin Lineker, Shearer.
25: What?
2: He's going to absolutely...
25: And go and check what he's drinking, because I'm sure the night nurse is getting busy.
2: No, these are facts.
1: I think I want a bit of it, to be honest.
2: These are facts.
25: Fact.
2: These are facts.
25: Utter
2: gaff. Right, I reckon
25: Jimmy Greaves was a better player than Harry Kane.
2: No, I didn't say better, I said greatest.
25: He's not the greatest. He's never lifted silverware. You cannot be the greatest.
2: Well, and then there's no point in having a conversation because
25: it's not because you're talking utter gaff. You are. I got to give it to you, buddy. How do you cope with this man talking so much gaff?
1: I know, he's blown my mind already.
2: I absolutely stand by it.
25: It's blasphemy. Blasphemy, what you're saying.
2: You're not even English, right?
25: It doesn't matter.
1: It's blasphemy.
2: It does. I tell you what, your opinion doesn't count for a thing.
1: It's blasphemy.
25: Oh, yeah, of course it doesn't.
2: It doesn't.
25: Go on then,
2: boy. It doesn't count for a thing because you're
1: Welsh. Boy.
2: You're Welsh.
25: Actually, you go. Waltzing Matilda, full of gaff.
2: Why don't you waltz back to Wales?
25: You want me to leave my wife? I'll go and tell her when she finishes. Oh, now she'll be happy as hell with it.
1: James, you're brilliant. Can you phone us again, mate? Who do you support?
25: Who do I support? Oh, Cardiff. Don't say nothing. Don't say nothing. I could have said Swansea tonight, but I'm going to be truthful.
2: No,
1: You should have said West Ham.
2: Listen, so you live in England. You're married to an English girl. You've got English kids. Okay.
25: Yeah.
2: You are English, right?
25: Can you
2: put down James? Can we put down James?
1: England fan.
2: England fan. Put down
25: don't
2: James.
25: Don't you dare. I swear to God.
2: Put down massive England fan. Put that on his
25: I tell you what. I tell you what, Kendi.
2: Go on, mate.
25: You can play us in the quarterfinals of the Nations Cup, because if we beat Denmark, we'll be in second place. Go and guff that.
2: So it's got here, next to your name, James, in block caps, massive England fan.
25: You are so full of gas. Go get back to your night nurse.
1: What a call. Amazing.
25: Thank you.
1: See you later.
2: He's English, mate. He's English. He's English.
1: That's one of my favourite calls in a while. English, get your calls in. Cundy's come out with a cracker. Harry Kane is better than Bobby Moore.
2: No, greatest England player. He'll go down as England's greatest player.
1: All right. 03717223344.
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1: You're listening to the Game Day phone in on TalkSport. Me, Joe Mahar and Jason Cundy. England wins 7-0 tonight against Croatia. Amazing performance from everyone on the pitch. Harry Kane was sensational as well. And Jason Cundy has said that he's going to be, and is, the greatest England player ever. Ever. Better than Bobby Moore. And the phone line's got a bit mental. But he's going to back his argument. He's going to die on that hill. We've got Mark, who's a West Ham fan. All right, Mark.
4: Hello, hello, gents. How you doing? All right?
1: All right, Marky. How are you? You good?
4: Yeah, I'm okay. I'm okay. First, I do have one thing to ask you first. What are the odds on Zod 7, England 0?
1: Mate, good team, Zod, mate. Don't knock them.
4: That's what I was going to say. I heard it through a satellite. They're a great team.
1: Mate, Planet Zod. Good planet.
2: Team. Mate, they're out of this world, yeah. Zod. Yeah, they're out of this world.
4: We're going to get destroyed, yeah? No, thanks for the entertainment, gentlemen, seriously. But, so I'm a West Ham fan.
1: Yes.
4: I never saw Moore play. I'm 56. I never saw Moore play.
1: Right.
4: But I did see him around West Ham, you know, and it was still that sort of era in the first game I went to was 75. So it weren't, I think he was at Fulham then, I think.
1: Okay.
4: Anyway, you know, I saw him. And, you know, there was this thing. But I actually agree, even as a West Ham fan, all my life, I think that Harry Kane is actually England's greatest player so far.
1: You're a West Ham fan.
4: I know.
1: You can't say that.
4: I worship Bobby Moore and
1: don't
4: use a number six. No, you're just a wind-up, mate.
1: What do you mean? You're phoned up saying that you're a West Ham fan. Bobby Moore's your greatest player ever.
4: Oh, I see.
1: Like, that's what West Ham fans say, that West Ham won the World Cup.
4: Yeah, I know that. But I'm a bit too young, man.
1: Trevor
4: Brooking was my era.
1: Doesn't matter.
4: His birthday yesterday, 75. Yeah, you can say that, mate. You can say that. Greaves, Tottenham.
1: Yeah, Jimmy Greaves, yeah. He's an amazing player.
2: Jimmy Greaves, by the way, he was...
4: And played for West Ham.
2: Outrageous. Jimmy Greaves was an outrageous...
1: He was outrageous. I'm not taking anything away from Harry Kane. I think he's unbelievable.
4: It's just a modern
1: to
4: times,
1: put him above
4: it?
1: Bobby Moore. Like that, like... I get it. The stats and the goals and the caps.
4: Slightly.
1: Go on.
4: Can I backtrack slightly? I'll put them on the same level.
2: So you know you backtracked.
4: I have backtracked. Sorry, mate. Yeah. You know what I mean? It's a fact. I do that a lot. Ask my missus. I do that a lot.
1: I don't know. Yeah.
2: I just think
1: I can't have a West Ham fan coming in and say that Kane's better.
2: I'm not. People think I'm putting Bobby Moore. Honestly, I'm not. He's the only man this country's ever produced that's ever won, that's held the World Cup. Okay, and I'm not. There's a statue of him at Wembley.
1: Mm.
2: Okay.
1: Should there be a statue of Kane?
2: I think when he retires, I think there's a conversation to be had. 100%. Yeah.
1: Even without a major honour?
2: I think there's a conversation to be had, yes. He's going to go down in my mind. Look, he will get very close to 150 caps for England.
1: Yeah.
2: Okay?
1: I know.
2: He'll get very close, right?
1: Yeah.
2: Might even surpass that. He will get over 100 goals. He will probably get somewhere between 110 and 120 goals for England.
1: Mm.
2: Right? No one, he will, so what's the clue? Is it like 49 goals or something like that, right?
1: What, Rooney's on?
2: 49 or something.
1: I'm not sure.
2: Like 48, yeah. Something like that, right?
1: Yeah.
2: So Rooney held the record, not for long. Kane is going to smash, he's going to double that record. Double Wayne Rooney's record.
1: Mm.
2: He's going to beat Peter Shilton, who's a goalkeeper.
1: Is Kane better than Rooney?
2: Kane's better than Rooney? Come on. He is. Oh, come on. Come on, that's not even close now. Come on, don't have this conversation. Who, if you ask me, look, Wayne Rooney underachieved in an England shirt.
1: I don't know if I can agree with you, mate. I know the Wayne stats
2: Rooney,
1: are there.
2: Wayne Rooney is the greatest. Wayne Rooney is the best English teenager I've ever seen.
1: Okay.
2: And there's miles on the clock, and maybe maybe he started so young, his body shape, there's a lot of things that go into it. But Wayne Rooney should have smashed that England goal scoring record.
1: Well, he did at the time.
2: He didn't smash it. He beat it. He didn't smash it. Harry Kane.
1: I know the stats are there, Jace, right? And I get it.
2: Harry Kane's goal scoring record for England.
1: No, I know they're insane.
2: It's utterly outrageous.
1: I know, but if you ask the majority of people, if you was in a World Cup final, right? And they said, in their best performance, who would you rather have?
2: Well, Jimmy
1: Kane or
2: Jimmy
1: Rooney?
2: But Jimmy Greaves in there.
1: I didn't see enough of Jimmy Greaves, right. But I've seen enough of Rooney and Kane, right?
2: It's Kane.
1: I'll play against
2: Kane. Kane is a better... Kane tips every single box.
1: He does. I disagree.
2: He does.
1: I disagree. I'm picking Rooney. I am. I'm sorry, mate, but I am.
2: Well, pick Rooney then.
1: No, but I think the majority of people would.
2: Why are you arguing about some... You bark at the moon here.
1: No, I'm not barking at the moon, but you're saying like he's the greatest ever player.
2: He is.
1: And, you know, and you're putting
2: he's
1: him...
2: He's been out straight running for everything.
1: Bobby Moore, because Bobby Moore won... Yeah, was the captain of England in the World Cup. He lifted the trophy, right? But I'm giving you the same argument against the player who plays in his position in, you know, similar era, and I'd probably go with Rooney.
2: Mate, Wayne Rooney, for as brilliant as he was in an England shirt, for some reason, he scored one World Cup goal, Jay. One.
1: He was injured.
2: One.
1: He was injured.
2: Right, one. Harry Kane won the Golden Boot in the World Cup.
1: Yeah, and where did we finish?
2: I'm comparing the two, right? I don't think we appreciate Harry Kane enough.
1: No. Listen, this ain't a spite on Kane, all right? He's outrageous.
2: It's not a spite on Rooney either, from my point of view.
1: No, but I think you're over-egging it. Like, because you're seeing the stats. You're seeing the stats and you're seeing the goals and you go, oh my God, he's great.
2: I've watched.
1: Played against San Marino.
2: Jake, so did Rooney. So, I don't know who Bobby Moore played against, right? But I guarantee he played against a Luxembourg. I guarantee he did.
1: Mate, Luxembourg back then were right, mate, in the 50s.
2: Mate, they were good.
1: 50s. They were right, Luxembourg, 50s. Mate. They were right.
2: I don't think he played in the 50s, mate. I think he's that old. It's not like Stanley Matthews. Come on.
1: 1962 to 1973 he played.
2: Right.
1: Bobby Moore.
2: Right, okay. So he missed, out in the
1: 50s. Yeah, Luxembourg dropped off in the 60s, I think.
2: I don't know what games he played against. He played over 100 games.
1: He played 108 games.
2: Right, I guarantee you played against whoever they were at the time, a San Marino.
1: I know, mate. I don't know if he played San Marino, mate. I don't know if he did.
2: I don't know how good Greece
1: were
2: back then.
1: Bobby Moore did not have a 3-week international break.
2: No, he
1: didn't. Four games Harry Kane's played. International break. It's just getting caps like it's dog and ducks.
2: Well, you can't tell them.
1: Take
2: that back.
1: It's like confetti.
2: Mate, take that back.
1: England caps are like confetti now.
2: That's outrageous.
1: Mate, Bobby Moore weren't playing 3-week international breaks.
2: No, I know, but it's the first time it's ever happened.
1: It's outrageous.
2: No, it's not. It's not. Harry Kane will go down as England's greatest ever. I'll tell you what. No, you wait. You wait until when Harry Kane retires, right? We'll see. He might win the Euros. Will it change your mind if he wins the Euros? Let's say he wins the Euros, right? For me...
1: If he wins the World Cup...
2: No. So, well, the World Cup, I mean...
1: Okay,
2: if that's the only metric you want to judge it by, then no one's ever going to touch Bobby Moore until... So you could have someone... Let's say we win the World Cup in 3 World Cups' time, right? And Harry Kane's not there.
1: Mm.
2: Whoever lifts the World Cup...
1: Bellingham.
2: ...has played... Right, so does he then usurp Bobby Moore because he's won the World Cup? No. You've got to do it every single... You've got to... Caps, you've got to put performances in. Do goals not count now all of a sudden?
1: Oh, of course they count, but they don't count against San Marino.
2: Why'd you keep mentioning San Marino? Play Croatia today.
1: Yeah, right.
2: Say Croatia.
1: Yeah, but Croatia are guff.
2: They were tonight.
1: They're absolute guff, they mate. Tonight. They're gone. They're finished.
2: They were tonight.
1: So, I don't know. I just... I think it's a big statement, mate.
2: I don't think it's controversial at all. I genuinely do not think...
1: So in a one-off game, you're picking Kane over Rooney.
2: I am
1: at the best.
2: I am picking Kane over Rooney. Yes.
1: All right. Keep your calls coming in. It's unbelievable. 03-717-22-3-4.
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24: Good evening. With your sports headlines, I'm Hugo Chambray. A magnificent 7 goals for England as they hammered Croatia tonight in the Nations League.
25: It is a simply stunning world-class performance from England. Croatia 0, England 7.
24: 2 goals each for Harry Kane and Bukayo Saka in a fixture being played mostly behind closed doors. Thomas Tuchel's been speaking to TalkSport's Faker Others.
35: Second half, we never let go. We never got arrogant. We stayed humble, hardworking, got the basics right. Yeah, we played on the highest level from start to finish.
24: Well, meanwhile, in Nations League B, Scotland are taking on North Macedonia. How are they getting on, Paul Mitchell?
36: They're leading by 1-0. The goal coming after 7 minutes from Kieran Bowie. Scotland had numerous chances to put this one away. They had a penalty given and then overturned by VAR. Scotland peppering the goal, but they've not salted it away just yet. North Macedonia 0, Scotland 1.
24: Cheers, Paul. Elsewhere, Wakefield's 58-year wait to be crowned Rugby League Champions of England is over. They ease past Warrington 23-10 in Super League's grand final. Kevin Sinfield delivered the trophy after a 7-day endurance challenge for MND before watching his son Jack pick up a winner's medal at Old Trafford. Grand Prix in Qatar and Abu Dhabi will go ahead as planned, according to F1 CEO. Bahrain and Saudi Arabia races were scrapped earlier in the year due to the US-Iran war, and Gloucester battered Harlequins 48-0 to go top of Rugby Union's Prem table, while last season's champions Northampton lost away at Bristol. There's more at TalkSport.com.
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24: Prosecutors from the UAE say a Fly Dubai co-pilot accused of trying to crash a plane attacked the captain with an axe in an attempted terror attack. And the head of Tennessee's prison system is resigning after the failed execution of a woman on death row.
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24: Chilly for many tonight, cloudy in the far south at first, but skies gradually clearing, outbreaks of rain and brisk winds in Scotland and Northern Ireland.
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0: You're listening to the Game Day phone-in on Talk Sport. Me, Jamie Hart, Jason Cundy, still coming down from England's sensational 7-0 victory against Croatia. Led the kids to leave the crowd early. Unbelievable. Harry Kane bagged himself a brace to take his record to 89 goals in 124 games. He's one game away from Peter Shilton's all-time greatest record. Is he the greatest Three Lions player ever? Cundy says yes. England's next game against Czechia is live on TalkSport this Tuesday. Harry Kane is looking to equal that record. Have your say, 03-717-22-3-3-4. Let's go to Paul. He's an Aston Villa fan. All right, Paul?
1: Hey, dog.
2: Yeah, all right.
0: How are you, matey?
2: Yeah, I'm good. Yeah, sir. My thoughts on this is, right, Kane is an exceptional player, right, but to be called the greatest player of all time is a bit of an insult to the likes of your Bobby Charltons, your Bobby Moores. Right. I would say that he's the greatest English striker of all time, definitely. Mm-hmm. But when we've gone into these tournaments in the big games, he's gone missing. You know, like in this day and age as well, like you said earlier, Jamie, right, we played so many games. Like, there went no Nations League back in the day. You know, so he's playing all these games. And yes, he is the greatest striker, but he's not the greatest player. Stats don't mean anything. Right, I could say, you know, Neymar scored the most goals from Brazil, but is Neymar the greatest Brazilian player of all time?
3: No.
2: He wouldn't even be in the top 10, would he?
3: No, it's a very good point. No, he's not. No. But when you say the Nations League, there were always friendlies. I mean, this just takes place of the friendlies. I mean, I think we've all forgotten that there are no friendlies now in Europe. This Nations League was...
2: Sorry to interrupt you. Go on. Jason, right, but there weren't as many friendlies back then. I'm 51. There weren't as many friendlies as back then as there are now, and Kane rarely misses games for England. So,
3: that's not his fault, is it?
2: No, it isn't, but I'm not disputing that he is the greatest striker, English striker of all time, but he's not the greatest player.
3: For my money, when you have the most caps that any England player, any Englishman has ever had,
2: yeah,
3: and the most goals, yeah, that any Englishman has ever scored, and you're, yeah, captain of that side, I think the conversation can be had. I don't think it's ridiculous at all. I don't think it's controversial. I think he'll go down, and he hasn't even finished yet. We're talking about someone that's going to play for England for another 3 or 4 years, right? He's probably, yeah, got another World Cup in him, right?
2: Yeah,
3: he probably has.
2: Yeah.
3: I'm not looking at England strikers behind him. There doesn't look like there's anyone right here, right now, that's going to take over for him. His role might change. I mean, we saw how deep. Over the last couple of seasons he's played. Tonight was another example of it. You know, yeah, he's such a beautiful footballer to watch. He can play midfield, he can play a 10. He drops into those areas, those deeper areas. His range of passing, left foot, right foot. He's a wonderful footballer. But I think the fact that you've got two stats and you hold the most in both of those stats, the most capped player, the most goals scored, to call him the greatest English player ever is not ridiculous. It really isn't.
0: Okay, here's a question for you, Jace. If he stayed in the Premier League, yeah, and he broke the English record for most goals scored
3: in the Premier League, yeah,
0: in the Premier League, yeah, era, yeah, is he the greatest Premier League player ever?
3: He'd go down as the greatest striker.
0: Well, better than Thierry Henry.
3: Oh, if he smashes him like that, yeah, of course, yeah. But why not? Might not be better as a striker. Who would I? Thierry Henry was outrageous, right?
0: Right.
3: But the greatest. Okay, who's the greatest Premier League striker right now?
0: Thierry Henry.
3: Well, it's not statistically. You've got to go with Shearer.
0: But yeah,
3: best. Is it best or greatest? There's a terminology here, right? The best.
0: So I don't know what you want me to say to that. Greatest. Thierry Henry.
3: I hope you answer this, right? The greatest Chelsea player ever is Frank Lampard. The best I've ever seen is Eden Hazard.
0: Right.
3: So the best player I've ever seen,
0: yeah,
3: in a Chelsea shirt is Eden Hazard.
0: Right.
3: The greatest is Frank Lampard.
0: Because he scored the most goals.
3: No, just Frank for what he did for the club. He'll go down as the great. I think there is a difference between the best and the greatest.
0: Yeah, but you're saying Harry Kane's the greatest
3: English player ever. Yeah.
0: But he ain't won anything.
3: I know that. I know that. I've gone through the same pain as he has. I know that.
0: Okay.
3: But I think the stats will tell me, and I'm happy to have that conversation with anyone. When you hold the most caps ever for England and the most goals ever for England, that is, and the same player holds both of those. And the fact that Bobby Moore, I'm not deriding, I'm seriously not. Now, I never saw Bobby Moore play, right? No doubt about it. He was a brilliant centre half, right?
1: 108 caps.
3: I'm not doubting that. But when you hold both of those in the modern game, that's some doing, by the way. That takes some. And to think, here's the strangest thing. I could never quite grasp, and I still can't, where England goal scoring record up until Wayne Rooney took the record. Why ours was below 50 for like ever.
1: Yeah.
3: Yeah. I saw other like Brazilian players and Spanish players all across the world. Their goal scoring record was, you know, the highest goal scorer like in the '80s. Why was England so low for so long, for so forever? Explain that to me. Why could you have one England? And by the way, we had some greats. We had Alan Shearer.
1: Mm. Owen.
3: Lineker.
1: Yeah.
3: Right, but remember Lineker could have broken the record against Brazil. Do you remember the penalty? He had a penalty.
1: No.
3: Remember that?
1: No.
3: He tried to Panenka it. Mm. He scuffed it. Got it wrong. He got it wrong. But, you know, Gary Lineker, what he went on achieving in the game. Alan Shearer, the greatest Premier League striker ever. He is. You know, how do you not... But Harry Kane, he's knocking them all into a cocked hat. He's absolutely gone bang. Have some of that. I'll take your record and I'm going to double it. He's now going to go on and be the most capped England player ever. And he's taken over Pete Shilton, who played into his 40s in goal. Wow. That takes some doing, mate.
0: All right, let's go to Dominic. He's a Liverpool fan. All right, Dom?
3: All right, Dom.
4: Hey, guys. How are you? You well?
0: All right,
1: bud. Good, matey. You?
4: I'm good, thank you. I'm good. Kundi, got to agree with you, lad, to be honest. I'm in your corner here, and I'm going to go back to a Welshy boy phone call from about 20 minutes ago.
3: Yeah.
4: His argument's completely null and void, because who is Wales's greatest ever player that they claim? Gareth Bale. What did he win? Nothing.
1: He's playing for Wales.
4: But still... He won
0: five Champions Leagues.
4: The fact that Harry Kane hasn't won anything.
0: Yeah, I know, but he won five Champions Leagues.
3: Five he won. Did he win five?
0: Yeah.
3: Did he?
4: And only five? I mean, come on.
0: Did he only five?
3: Wow, that's nuts. That's nuts. I mean, Gareth Bale was off the clock. Gareth Bale.
4: Not disagreeing with you there. He's an absolutely phenomenal player. Yeah. And he probably is Wales' greatest ever player. But to say Kane isn't going to be England's greatest ever player just because he hasn't won anything. Gareth Bale didn't win anything, all right, fair enough. It was, like I say, with Wales, but you can't...
0: Yeah, but there's no comparison to Gareth Bale at Wales, is there? Because no, they've never won anything.
4: Exactly.
0: Yeah, I know, but Bobby Moore has.
4: Yeah, you can't argue with the trophies, like you say.
3: Can't argue the World Cup, mate.
4: Kundi, I'm in your corner.
3: No,
4: here.
3: I don't know, mate.
0: I feel like you was backtracking there, mate.
3: No, he wasn't. No, no, no.
0: I don't know.
3: I think he was, Dom.
0: No. I think if I phoned you again, I think you changed your tune.
3: No. Dom knows what he's saying.
0: I don't know if he does.
3: No, Dom. I think Dom's
0: something there.
3: No, Dom. I think Dom. No, no, Gareth. But I mean, five Champions Leagues is insane. That's insane.
1: I'm sure it's five.
3: I think it's five. And there must be a couple of leaguers thrown in as well.
0: He was ridiculous.
3: Gareth Bale. I mean, in terms of export, he is Britain's greatest export in terms of what they've achieved.
0: Is he the greatest? Who's the greatest British player then?
3: He's in that conversation, mate.
0: Is he better than Kane?
3: I think he might be. I know. It's a horrible conversation.
0: Mate,
3: it's horrible, isn't it?
0: You're killing me.
3: Jay, I know.
0: No, mate,
3: Jay,
0: come on.
3: Jay.
0: So you're sitting here putting Harry Kane above Bobby Moore. Yeah. You're talking all
3: the greatest
0: stuff.
3: English player.
0: Right, and then you're putting the greatest British player as Gareth Bale.
3: No, but then you think about
0: You can't say that. You actually can't. You can't say that.
3: Okay, how many caps?
0: I don't think you can say that, mate.
3: Why can't I say it?
0: Because you're putting Harry Kane on this pedestal, England's greatest ever player. He's going to go down in history as the greatest ever player.
3: No, but he won five Champions
0: League. He's going to get over 100 goals, 150 caps. Yeah. And then I'll ask you, who's the best British player then of all time? You say Gareth Bale.
3: He won five Champions Leagues, mate.
0: No, mate.
3: I mean, that's...
0: Mate,
1: I want to walk out.
3: No, don't walk out.
1: I can't walk out.
3: Don't walk out.
1: I can't walk out on international break.
3: No, dude, you can't walk out.
1: I can't walk out on international break.
3: I know.
1: But listen, Harry. You can't sit
3: there. Hold on. Harry Kane's not retired yet. He could win the Champions League with Bayern Munich.
1: He could win it five times.
3: Right? No, he ain't going to win it five, but he wins the Euros. So now all of a sudden, the Nations League, right? You're bigging up the Nations League.
1: No. I think you're sitting there looking at it as a player. You're looking at it as a player. And you're looking at it going,
3: but what?
1: Gareth Bale's a better player.
3: You're right, he played for Wales. What chance he got? I mean, got George Best, right?
1: Mm.
3: George Best. Pele said he was the best player in the world, right?
1: Yeah.
3: I don't want to misquote Pele. We'll get the quotes in a second, right? But the problem that George Best had, he was Northern Irish.
1: Yeah.
3: Right? So he was never going to go to a World Cup. But he played for Man United.
1: Yeah.
3: Went on to achieve unbelievable things then. But, I mean, he really...
1: No, he was, yeah.
3: He underachieved. You think about when he retired like in
1: 28. Yeah. Had a good time.
3: I know. I don't doubt that. In fact, I know that. But you think about the greatest...
1: Who'd you rather have a night out with? George Best or Harry Kane?
3: Kane sit there drinking coffee.
1: No, electrolytes.
3: No, yeah. George Best has got his arms around a couple of bottles of champagne.
1: Oh dear. All right, look, continue
3: it's
1: having
3: a
1: this.
3: Tough one, the Gareth Bale ones.
1: But you've just killed Joe Arnold.
3: No, I don't think
1: no,
3: I
1: you have. You've buried Joe
3: Arnold. No, I don't think
1: you
3: I
1: might
3: have.
1: As well leave.
3: No, I don't think I have because what he went to Real Madrid, right? The probably the biggest club in the world, and went on and done what he done. That needs to be. I don't know whether we actually think and talk about Gareth Bale what he did when he went to, when he left Spurs to Real Madrid. I don't know whether we appreciate what he did enough.
1: Mm, no, I agree. Right, let's get back to Scotland. They're playing North Macedonia in the Nations League. Talk to Paul Mitchell.
36: It's North Macedonia 0, Scotland 2. John McGinn after 69 minutes from the penalty spot. Took about 5 minutes for the referee to sort things out. Kieran Bowie was thrown to the ground. The goalkeeper was bounced away by Scotland defenders. Scott McKenna hit the post. The ball then fell to Kieran Bowie. He rattled it towards goal from short distance. Bojan Morovski, it struck his hand. There was no doubt about that. But I'll tell you what, don't know where his hand was expected to be. I think it's a really harsh decision, but no doubt Scotland deserving of the 2-0 lead. North Macedonia 0, Scotland 2.
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0: about Gareth Bale and his stats that he's won. He has won 5 Champions Leagues. We had to look that up because I wasn't 100% sure, but he is right. 5 Champions Leagues, 3 La Ligas, 3 FIFA Club World Cups, 1 Copa del Rey, and 3 UEFA Super Cups. It's outrageous, it is the stats, when you look at what Gareth Bale's actually achieved in the game. Mm-hmm. It's incredible. Yep. He was at Real Madrid for, well, it says 9 years, but I don't know how much he played towards the end, but I think we kind of got to look at that, because
1: it's getting a
0: bit messy, because you're sitting here going, right, Harry Kane's England's greatest ever player, yes, right? And you want to have that argument about Bobby Moore, fine, 125 caps he's going to get and all that, and he's going to have the record goal scores. And then I ask you, well, is he the greatest British ever player?
1: Well, you're saying no. No, hold on. There's a lot of things now to be considered, okay? It's now getting really messy, okay?
0: Is Harry Kane the greatest British player ever?
1: Okay, listen. When I said English, okay, I mean they have to be English, okay? But playing for the Three Lions.
0: Yeah, I understand.
1: Okay, playing for the Three Lions.
0: Okay.
1: When you now extend it into what Gareth Bale did, you're now going into club football. So when you go into club football, you can't pretend that Ryan Giggs didn't exist. Mm. Right? What Ryan Giggs did at Manchester United, what Paul Scholes did. Mm. Right?
0: Yes.
1: Okay? But I did say export. I said Gareth Bale is Britain's best export. What I mean by that is playing abroad, right?
0: No. So is he? Who's the best British player ever?
1: You're muddying the waters here.
0: What do you mean? I'm asking you a question. Well, you're putting Harry Kane on this pedestal.
1: No, but England's greatest ever player. I know, but
0: Harry, and then you're saying Bale's better.
1: Here's where it's getting really muddy. Really, really, there's a grey area here now, right?
0: There's no grey area.
1: No, there is a grey area.
0: I'm asking you a simple question.
1: No, and I'm trying to answer it in simple form. I'm talking about wearing the Three Lions, okay?
0: I'm not. Okay? I'm asking you a question.
1: Okay, right.
0: Who's the greatest British player ever?
1: Well, it's probably Ryan Giggs then.
0: I don't know if it is.
1: Well, I mean, what, Ryan? 13 Premier Leagues.
0: Yeah.
1: I mean, Gareth, and I did say...
0: Gareth Bale's got 5 Champions Leagues, right?
1: Okay, that's nuts. That's insane. That I don't know how you quantify Champions League, Premier League, where you know, you might sit in different... I know that Real Madrid value the Champions League more than they do La Liga. I get that, but... I mean, there's about 3 or 4 different questions are being asked here.
0: I've put you right under.
1: No, you are. You're really.
0: I'm putting you right under.
1: You are putting me under. But I'm going to stick to what I said. Right. I'll try and answer this best. Harry Kane will go down as England's greatest ever footballer. Okay. Gareth Bale will be Wales' greatest ever footballer. That's not even difficult, that one. That's simple. I did say Ryan Giggs.
0: Yeah.
1: Oh, that's a toughie.
0: Mate, you're all over. You're like Dana White, mate. You're flustered. You're all over the gaff.
1: Okay. Let me ask you.
0: Come on, mate. Like, come on. Get your ducks in a row.
1: No, but listen, right? So what? But in terms of what they do in England, right? Gareth Bale, what he did in England was poop.
0: Well, he played for Tottenham.
1: So he won one League Cup.
0: He won the League Cup, mate. Right. Good.
1: So Gareth Bale in England, poop. So in terms of England, Ryan Giggs is probably the most.
0: Mate, you're
1: no, hold on, no, no, no, no, choose words.
0: Mate, you're all over.
1: No, but I'm being asked several different questions. What's happening here?
0: I only asked you one.
1: No, you didn't. What you're doing, you're cross-contaminating the questions.
0: I don't know if I am.
1: Okay, give me a question, I'll see if I can answer.
0: Okay, who's the greatest British player ever?
1: Ryan Giggs.
0: but he's not Wales's greatest ever player.
1: I think he's probably Wales. No, but I think what Gareth Bale did for Wales as well. See, Ryan Giggs didn't really. Ryan Giggs kind of missed. I think if you ask the Welsh, I think Welsh can only answer this, right? But Gareth
0: I'm
1: Bale.
0: I'm asking you to answer.
1: But Gareth Bale took Wales to major tournaments. Mm. Ryan Giggs would like Sir Alex. Ryan, you ain't going, mate. You've got a little bit of a niggle.
0: Mm.
1: So I think if you ask the Welsh, I think the Welsh would say Gareth Bale, right?
0: Right.
1: That's what I mean. They're all right. so many different.
0: So the greatest Welsh player ever.
1: Yeah, I think it's Bale, right?
0: Okay.
1: Okay.
0: The greatest British player ever is Giggs.
1: It's Giggs, but he's Welsh. But do you know what I mean?
0: And the greatest England player ever

0: Kane.
1: It's Kane.
0: I think that makes sense.
1: Mate, are you all right?
0: What's in
1: that cough medicine?
0: Do you want me to read it out?
1: Yeah, what's in it, mate? Because I'm starting to get a bit worried here.
0: It says here...
1: Because you are coming out with guff.
0: I can't even read it. I took the writing's too small. I can't read it. No, but there's method to my answers.
1: There is.
0: Because Gareth Bale didn't do a lot in the Premier League other than just score outrageous goals for Spurs, right? Carry you a long way, right? His career went from where you were at Spurs to go to what he did at Real Madrid was utterly insane.
2: Yeah, I know, but
0: it's not appreciated enough. But what you can't pretend is that Ryan Giggs didn't do it for Manchester United.
1: Ryan Giggs was playing for Man United. Gareth Bale played for Tottenham, which was...
0: He played for Real Madrid, right?
1: But when he went to Real Madrid, he won everything. But outrageous. He won 5 Champions Leagues.
0: Okay, who's the greatest ever Premier League player in terms of medals?
1: Greatest ever?
0: Yeah, I mean, goal scorer, it's Alan Shearer. You can't argue that.
1: I don't know what you want me to say. What do you want the argument to be?
0: See, this is what you're doing to me. I'm doing it better.
1: Yeah, I know. What are you doing?
0: Who's the greatest ever Premier League player? Greatest, not best.
1: Greatest Premier League player ever. Premier League.
0: Look at you buying time.
1: I am buying time. Probably Ryan Giggs. Probably Ryan Giggs. It is.
0: Who's the greatest Welsh player ever?
1: Gareth Bale.
0: It's a toughie, isn't it, Jay?
2: It's a toughie.
0: Why is it so deep? Well, it should be Ryan Giggs, shouldn't it? Because he's Welsh.
1: Yeah, it should be.
0: It's not, is it? We need some Welsh. Can we get some Welsh?
1: I don't know, mate. I don't know where they are. Let's go with Sam. I don't know.
0: We're in the right
1: mess. Sam, you all right?
0: We're in the right mess here.
3: Hello, can you hear us?
0: All right, so you look Welsh, are you, Sam?
3: I'm definitely not Welsh.
0: Okay, all right.
1: Go on, what do you want to say? Help us out here, mate. Who's right?
3: Oh, we're still on about the best British player.
1: I don't know what we're on about, mate.
0: No, we've kind of...
1: Who's your best British player?
0: Okay.
1: let's go. I'll tell you what, let's take a break, all right? Because we need to get our ducks in a row here.
0: Well, no, but the thing is, the conversation's got so messy.
1: Where's Bobby Moore gone in all this?
0: Poor old Bobby Moore. He's not even mentioned.
1: What's going on?
0: I mentioned for half hour.
1: The whole argument started with Kane versus Moore.
0: Yeah.
1: Now it's Giggs, Bale, Kane... Henry. Jeez. Let's get back to Scotland. They're playing North Macedonia in the Nations League. It's been a red card. Paul Mitchell.
4: Yeah, North Macedonia 0, Scotland 2. Scotland have gone over 30 games without a red card. It's now a red card in back-to-back matches. And Scott McKenna will not thank Andy Robertson for the ball that he played inside to him. He then slid for the ball. Unfortunately for him, he took it. Ajon Elizi, he took his standing foot. The referee will go to the monitor just to do a VAR check, but wouldn't surprise me if this one stands. It's North Macedonia 0, Scotland 2, with 5 to play.
1: Okay, keep your calls coming in. Loads to go out. I don't even know what the question is anymore. But you can have your say on what we're arguing about. 03-717-223-344.
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1: 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Good luck. Right, we're taking your calls on who's the greatest British player ever. We're talking about Kane. We're talking about England winning 7-0. Let's go to Rob. He's a Newcastle fan. All right, Rob.
0: Hi, Rob.
24: How you doing, boys?
1: I'm all right, Rob. How are you?
24: Yeah, I'm decent.
0: We're the lads.
24: Listen, honestly, I rang up, right, and I had a clear thing to say. Right, I knew exactly who I was, knew exactly what I was doing. It's Kane, right? And then you've just jumbled it all up. We've got gigs getting involved and Bale and all that. Just go back to square one. Right. Just go to England. Just start again. Just restart.
1: Go on.
24: England, Bobby Moore. It's England.
1: England beat Bobby Moore. Who's the best?
24: It's Kane.
1: Why?
24: Because it's you haven't seen Bobby Moore play, so you
1: don't need to.
24: What do you mean?
1: Well, he's got 108 caps and he won the World Cup.
24: Yeah, but did you watch that World Cup?
1: Well, no, it was 1966.
24: Yeah, exactly. So that's what I'm saying. You don't have a right to speak on it.
1: Well, I do, because I can see from history.
24: Yeah, but I'm saying... But
1: history
24: I'm saying
1: speaks
24: is,
1: for
24: know,
1: itself,
24: like,
1: doesn't it?
24: Yeah, but I'm saying... My point is that players... You'll never get a best player ever, will you? It's always in generations, isn't it? At the minute, in this kind of generation, this era, Kane is being the greatest.
0: I know, but I'm saying greatest ever.
24: I don't think. Well, then we just go back, don't we? I don't think you can say that.
0: But that's what I've been saying.
1: Yeah, I mean that's the whole argument.
24: Yeah, I'm saying you've worded it a bit wrong.
1: What do you mean worded it wrong? What do you mean?
24: Like you can't say ever, because there'll always be someone that knew that pops up, won't there?
1: Yeah, I know, but he's going to be the most capped player ever, and most goals scored ever. So that's why that argument is there, because he is the record breaker. He's the record holder. So that's why that argument happens. It's not like he's the the best player now, we're having a conversation, he's breaking the record ever.
24: I know, but eventually, and this all, generally, it always happens in sport, there'll be someone that...
1: I don't know if they
24: over.
1: Do, though. Well, yeah, but it ain't going to be in our lifetime.
0: I don't think anyone's going to do what Harry Kane's doing in... I mean, no, there's a reason he's not breaking one record. He's breaking two, he's smashing one, and he's gonna go past Peter Shilton by probably at least 20, maybe 30 caps. Mm-hmm. Right? He could get 150 yeah. caps. He has beaten the closest to him for goal scored for England. He's gonna more than double that. His numbers are insane. Wherever you look at it, his numbers are absolutely insane.
24: Yeah, I agree.
1: That's where the argument comes.
24: But the point is that there's always going to be another one.
0: Well, I mean, there may well be, but I mean, I don't think we'll be alive to see it.
1: He might be around. I don't know if he will. All right, we're going to move on. Let's go to Tom, who's an Arsenal fan. Tom,
3: what's going on, boys?
1: All right, Tom, you okay?
3: Yeah, I'm good. Right, I've got my opinion.
1: Go on.
3: I'm saying scrap Kane. I say we get Tony Adams.
1: I mean, come on, mate.
3: Or like a David Seaman.
1: Come on, mate. You're an Arsenal fan. Like, let's just not make it boring here.
0: Tom,
1: at a time.
0: Tom. Okay. Yeah. It's a Saturday night, right? 20 to 10. Okay.
3: Yep.
0: All right. You phoned up. Talks ball. Yeah. I'm appreciative of the phone call, but come on.
3: Right. Right, sorry.
0: Stop
3: right.
0: coming up with guff.
3: Okay, well, I'll change it then.
0: Go on.
3: We'll say someone like... Yeah,
0: it's going to be more guff.
3: Right, it's not a load of guff, isn't it?
1: This is going to be a load of guff. I can feel
3: it. It's not.
0: No. I believe you. What you got
3: Ashley for us? Cole.
1: Like, good player, Ashley Cole, by the way.
0: Okay. One more at Chelsea than Arsenal.
1: It's probably right as well.
0: Oh, it's true.
3: Mm. Or we just throw someone in there. I don't know. Like,
0: just throw anyone in, Tom. Who are you going
1: to
0: throw in?
1: Who else? Go on. Who are you throwing?
3: You want me to throw just a random?
0: Yeah, go on. Randomly. Yeah, go on. Who are you going to
3: throw in? We'll throw someone in there.
0: Yeah,
3: like.
0: Go on, like
3: Harry
0: on.
3: Maguire.
0: Yeah. Tom, what are you doing tonight, mate?
1: Yeah, like, come
0: why,
1: on. Mate.
0: Why? It's a Saturday night. How old are you?
3: 22.
0: Right, what? First thing, why are you in at 20 to 10 on a Saturday night? What's going on in your world?
3: Oh, mate, everyone's busy. Everyone's got girlfriends.
0: Yeah. Well, I mean, you're not going to find a girlfriend phoning us up, are you?
3: No, but, you know.
0: I don't know.
3: No, me neither. Right.
0: Do you want a girlfriend?
3: No, too much effort, mate.
0: No,
1: too
0: not.
1: Much effort. Well, you've made the effort to phone us up and talk about Tony Adams.
3: It's a load of guff.
1: Yeah, but you're talking a load of guff.
3: No. I said Harry Maguire.
0: Get yourself out. Where's mate. Your local pub? Get yourself down there, mate. You got, get yourself down there. You got an hour.
3: An hour,
0: get yourself down there.
3: It's a 25-minute walk.
1: Is it last drinks
3: it's
1: at 11?
3: 25-minute walk.
0: It's a 20. Well, get an Uber. Get a cab.
3: No, I'd rather walk. Fresh air, innit?
1: Fresh air. I mean, yeah, go and get some fresh air, Tom. I think much, yeah. Mate. Let's go to Rob. He's a Birmingham fan. Rob.
0: All right, Rob.
4: How you doing, lads? You're on the wind-up tonight, aren't you?
1: I don't know.
0: What do you mean?
4: Let's go back to the beginning. What you should be saying is, who's the best English player in certain positions? Then when you've got that sorted out, wiggle it out, who's the best one out of those lot?
1: Okay, well, Kane is the best.
4: Yeah,
1: and Bobby Moore is the best.
4: Anybody that's got 50 caps or more, anybody below 50 caps, don't come in the equation.
1: Okay.
4: Okay.
0: Okay.
4: Right. So, what I would say to you is, what about Georgie Best?
0: No, I threw him in earlier, but I mean he's Irish.
4: Well, no, he's British. You said.
0: Oh, well, we did. He did get a mention. We did throw him in the mix, but
4: you can't expect. You can't expect people to comment on players they haven't seen play. So let's go back. 50 caps, England, Wales, Scotland, Northern Ireland. Once you've sorted out the goalies, once you've sorted out the defenders, midfield strikers, then put them all in the hat and see who's the best.
1: Well, I've put them in the hat and I've pulled them out. I've got Giggs, Bell, Kane and Moore. Who's the best?
4: Well, Giggs who? Giggs, Kane.
1: Giggs, Kane, Bell, and Bobby Moore.
4: Well, I haven't seen Bobby Moore play. I haven't seen Bell play. So I can only go off those two. So,
1: sorry, say that again. You haven't seen Bobby Moore play and you ain't seen Bell play? So,
4: no.
1: So who have you seen play?
0: He has seen Bale play.
4: I've seen him play on the telly, but I haven't seen him play in real life.
1: Right. So you've seen Bale play football, right?
4: I have seen Colin Bell play football.
0: Colin Bell?
1: Colin Bell?
0: What are you talking about? Colin Bell?
1: Gareth Bell.
4: What are you on about then?
1: Gareth Bell. Oh.
0: Colin Bell?
1: Colin Bell.
0: I meant C.
4: Gareth Bell.
1: Yes. Where's Colin Bell come from?
0: What made you say Bell?
1: I said Bell. Why's Bell come into it? Who are you on about?
0: Colin Bell.
1: By the way,
4: so
1: Colin Bell's a good player.
4: That look, so that... I'm taking English. You can't say Birmingham.
1: What do you mean? I said, like, we've not had one conversation about Colin Bell. I've been saying Bell.
4: I thought you said Bell.
1: No, I said Bell. Gareth Bell.
4: Gareth Bale.
1: Yes. Have you not been listening to the show?
4: Speak the King's English, man.
0: Colin Bell. No one's mentioned Colin Bell all show except for you. And you've thrown him.
4: No, yes.
0: Listen, I'm not knocking Colin Bell at all, but...
1: Okay, right, you said 100 caps or more, blah, blah, blah, all that guff, right? I've drawn them out of the hat. I've got them here for you. Bell, Moore, Kane, or Giggs? Who's the best? He's put the phone down.
0: He was going to put an argument on Colin
1: Bell. That's unbelievable. That's unbelievable.
0: Yeah.
1: Colin Bell. Colin Bell, good player.
0: Mate, don't knock Colin Bell, right? No one's knocking Colin Bell, but he's the first person to mention Colin Bell.
1: Right, it's full time. Scotland, North Macedonia in the Nations League. Talk to Paul Mitchell.
5: It's a great win for Scotland. North Macedonia 0, Scotland 2. Kieran Barry getting his first international goal after 7 minutes. As Scotland ran rampant in Skopje, you did wonder whether they're going to get the second goal. They had so many efforts on goal, over 24 shots towards goal, but they got it with a penalty. John McGinn after 69 minutes. I have to say, I thought it was harsh, the decision to give handball against Bojan Majorski, the Rangers player. Very harsh indeed, but these are often given at international level. Scotland had a man sent off with 7 minutes to go. Scott McKenna, the ball was played inside Bandy Robertson. It was a little short. For some reason, he decided to go to ground and he managed to upend Adjon Elisi, and the referee showed him a straight red card. That aside, though, very good night for Scotland in North Macedonia. North Macedonia 0. Scotland 2.
1: Right, we've got another 15 minutes of calls. You can have your say on this. I don't even know. I actually don't...
0: Colin Bell's in the mix.
1: Colin Bell's not in the
0: He's
1: mix.
0: In the mix,
1: I don't
0: Jay.
1: Know who Colin Bell is.
0: He's in the mix.
1: But we have been talking about who's the best.
0: I'm going to get his best stats up.
1: All right, 03-717-22-3344.
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1: You are listening to the Game Day phone in on TalkSport with Gemma Hart, Jason Cundy. Keep your calls coming in. We're having a great debate, but we are talking about Harry Kane and England tonight. They won 7-0 against Croatia. An unbelievable performance from everyone involved. And fair play. It's the best I've seen them play in a long time, that's for sure. Let's go to Paul. He's a Man United fan. All right, Paul.
0: Paul.
15: How are you doing, guys? You all right?
1: Yeah, I'm good, mate. Right, how Paul. Are you?
15: Not bad, mate. Not bad.
1: Go on, what do you want to say? Go,
15: as usual. If you're going by goals, you got to say Harry Kane. Okay. If you're going all-rounder, I'd have to say Bobby Charlton.
1: Okay, okay.
15: But you can also, I mean, there's Gascoigne and there's Hoddle as well, you're forgetting them too. If you're going on most decorated player and what he's achieved, Ryan Giggs as best British player.
1: Mm-hmm.
15: Welsh, I would like to say Giggs, but the only reason I can't say that because he never played in a major tournament.
1: And okay, but none of these players, apart from Bobby Moore, captained their country to a World Cup.
15: No, I get that. I mean, you can't argue with Bobby Moore, can you? Let's be honest, right?
1: Well, it seems to be. Yeah, everyone is.
15: Well, I don't know. Well, they don't know football then, do they? But if you're going on the best Welsh player, you'll have to say Gary Bale because of what he's done. Gareth Bale, sorry. Because of what you've done, what he's done. He's got him into a major tournament, played really well. They did well. Yeah, you got to say Ryan Giggs for British. Harry Kane, if you're going for goals.
0: But
15: then
0: caps.
15: It's debatable,
0: I mean,
15: if you're going all-rounder.
0: Yeah, it's cap. I mean, I'm talking about English players here. It started off with England's greatest ever player, right?
15: English, you can argue then, can't you? Because what Gascoigne's done, you can't take that away. You can't take away what Bobby
0: Gascoigne's not going to go down as England's greatest ever player. He may go down as one of England's best. And there is definitely a difference in my mind.
15: Yeah, you're right. I mean, I'd say Bobby Moore than Kane.
0: All right, I mean, fair enough. I mean, Bobby Charlton.
15: Moore's gone and won the cup and he's captained the team. And then, at the moment, Kane's got the goals, but he hasn't done anything else, has he?
0: No. Yeah.
1: Well, he's got 124 caps. But
15: he hasn't won out. He hasn't won out. And Bobby Moore's won the World Cup, and you can't argue with that.
1: No, you can't.
0: It's a tough argument, but I'm
1: sorry. All right, Paul, thanks for your call. Let's go to Sean. He's a Liverpool fan. All right, Sean.
0: All right, Shawnee.
1: Shawnee?
0: Sean?
1: No, he's gone. All right, let's go to Rob. He's a Villa fan. Rob?
27: Rob? Hey, lads, how you doing?
1: All right, how are you?
0: Up the Villa.
27: Hello?
1: Up the Villa.
27: No, good, thank you. Up the Villa. I think people are looking at this the wrong way. I think Cundy's point is, Kane is the greatest player in an England shirt for England. He's not England's greatest player, but he's the greatest player to play in an England shirt.
0: Hold on,
1: that doesn't make any sense.
0: No, yeah. That's my argument.
1: That makes no sense. That makes no sense.
27: So, if you think about Argentina, right? So think about Messi. Everyone says Messi is the greatest player of all time.
1: Yeah.
27: Argentina's greatest ever player.
1: Yeah.
27: Did that change when he won the World Cup 4 years ago, or was he the greatest player before that? winning the World Cup doesn't define you as the greatest player for your country.
1: I think it does. I think it puts you on that. I think it puts you on that pedestal.
27: So up until 4 years ago, you say Maradona was better than Messi, and then all of a sudden Messi became better because he won the World Cup.
1: Yeah.
0: No, I think Messi's the best player I've ever seen ever. Ever.
1: Best, Maradona best. Won the World Cup.
27: He was better than... but prior to winning the World Cup, Messi was still the greatest player ever, in pretty much everyone's opinion.
1: I don't know if that's everyone's opinion, but... listen, him winning a World Cup puts him on that pedestal in Argentina,
27: took him to
1: right?
27: the next level. Yeah, took him to another level completely.
1: Right, what's your argument? Because you're saying Kane is the best player in an England shirt, but
27: he's not England's best ever player. He's the best player to play for England, as in the team of England.
0: Right. So who's England? Okay.
1: So who's England's best player?
27: What, as in the best English player all rounder?
0: No,
1: who's England's best player?
0: I said greatest.
27: For England, Kane is England's best player.
0: I didn't say that. I said great. I said greatest player. I didn't say best.
1: I feel like you're confusing me, mate.
27: Greatest.
1: I feel like you're confusing me.
27: I would say Rooney, for example, Rooney's more talented than Kane, but did he ever do it for England? No. So that makes Kane better than Rooney in an England shirt.
0: Right.
1: But Rooney's a better England player. But England's best player is not Kane, is that what you're saying?
27: He's England's greatest ever player. Okay. And that's, I think, Cundy's point here. You've got to separate out greatest against best.
0: Right. So where does Maradona and Messi fit? Maradona was the best player I ever saw until Messi came along.
27: Yeah, exactly.
0: But I don't know who's Argentina's greatest ever player, because that I'm not Argentinian, so they'll have to. Are you Argentinian?
27: No, I was using that. I was trying to use that as an example, right. But someone started chucking Bale in the conversation, which is just a ridiculous example because they've never won anything.
0: It got a bit messy.
1: Well, he won five Champions Leagues.
27: But he never did it for the country, and we're talking about for the country here. Not
1: what do you mean? Bale done it for his country, but it was Wales.
0: He did. He did it for Wales.
27: The point was, your argument is, Kane can't be the greatest because he's never won a tournament for England.
1: Yeah.
27: And my point is, you don't have to win a tournament to be defined as your country's greatest.
1: But you just said Bale can't be because he never won anything. I mean, you're confusing me, mate. You just said Bale can't win, and he can't be the greatest because he didn't win anything. But he's playing. He's there, but he won five Champions Leagues.
27: Oh, Bale's a fantastic player. But I wasn't. But what I was trying to say is that was an example of a previous caller used, and I think it's a stupid example. That's why I was using the Messi example, because that's a player that actually, as I say, 4 years ago hadn't won a tournament.
1: Okay, who's the greatest British player ever?
27: Greatest British?
1: Yeah.
27: Probably Giggs.
1: But he didn't do it for his country.
27: No, he's not Welsh. He's not the Welsh best player. For Wales, it's Bale.
0: We've not helped this conversation.
1: I don't know if we have helped this conversation, mate. No, I feel like we've confused everyone.
0: We've muddied the waters.
1: We have massively.
0: And it wasn't intentional. It just, the way the conversation went round, it kind of went round like a figure
1: legs.
0: Of eight.
1: I feel like we're all. I feel like we've gone nowhere. Have we got any? Coming out of this, right? Yeah. A couple of minutes.
0: Don't think
1: we've
0: learned anything.
1: What have we learned?
0: Nothing.
1: I don't know if we have.
0: I don't think we have, mate.
1: I don't think we've had. We went round. Let's try.
0: No.
1: Come on. Who is England's greatest ever player?
0: What a good show it was, Jay.
1: No, we haven't finished yet.
0: I've
1: got 2 minutes, mate. I need answers. Who is England's greatest player?
0: Let's go and speak to Sean.
1: Sean.
16: I think the greatest British player of all time is Steven Gerrard. And the reason I say it, because every time you see all these world beaters getting interviewed, they always say the best player they ever played against was Gerrard. Every time you hear a Premier League Great 11, Gerrard gets mentioned in it, even though he didn't win it. So I just think, imagine he did win all these Premier Leagues if he was in the United team or Chelsea team. So for me, without a shadow of a doubt, Gerrard, for every single question you've asked today, goal scorer, obviously Kane.
0: And so you, I mean, you know what, right? Thank God the show's coming to an end. Shawnee. Sean, all you've done is just throw another hand grenade in there, right? and now you're leaving the show.
1: You've thrown
0: one in, you've just disappeared. You put the phone down now.
1: Gerrard was unreal.
0: Gerrard was unbelievable.
1: Yeah.
0: But you can't call him England's greatest. He's not in England's greatest player conversation. He's not. He's not. I mean, if you... Oh, he was unbelievable.
1: I played against
0: him. No, listen. Stephen Gerrard was out. No, he was...
1: Outrageous.
0: He was outrageous.
1: Yeah.
0: Right. And, you know, it's a travesty that he didn't... I mean, he won the Champions League. I mean, that night in Istanbul...
1: Yeah.
0: ...was down to win.
1: He should have won.
0: It was down to win.
1: He should have won 3 or 4 Premier Leagues. Well, we've run out of time.
0: Thank God for that.
1: Yeah, we've learned nothing.
0: We learned nothing.
1: 2.5 hours, we've learned nothing.
0: I know.
1: Absolute guff. Thanks for all your calls. We're going to be back on the Sports Bar Monday from 10. Don't forget England take on Czechia live on Tuesday evening as well. Don't go anywhere, as the best boxing show on radio, Fight Night, is next here on Talk Sport.
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1: Good evening, it's 7 o'clock, and with your sports headlines, I'm Hugo Chambray. England in seventh heaven tonight after a thumping win away to Croatia. There were 2 goals each for Harry Kane and Bukayo Saka in Rijeka. Thomas Tuchel says there was plenty to be pleased about.
31: The speed and the technical quality today and the hunger off the ball was on the very highest level. I'm very happy about the attitude which we finished the game.
1: Stuart Pearce was also thrilled with the way England played.
32: That was a wonderful performance, cutting edge, quicker in the box, speed of thought, some wonderful individual performances in the group as well.
1: Well, Scotland got their first win of this Nations League campaign, beating North Macedonia 2-0. Elsewhere, a first Super League title for Wakefield Trinity as they beat Warrington 23-10 at a sold-out Old Trafford. Kevin Sinfield's son Jack was part of the winning side after his dad delivered the trophy, having once run 7 ultra marathons in the last 7 days for MND.
2: The Republic of Ireland's pre-match conference for tomorrow's clash with Israel in the Nations League ended abruptly after tense exchanges with the opposition's media. An Israeli journalist claimed Irish players had racially abused their opponents in the first match between the sides last week. The Irish side deny that. Two teams meet again in Serbia, a neutral venue, amid political tensions surrounding the Israel-Gaza war. Formula One's Grand Prix in Abu Dhabi and Qatar will go ahead as planned, according to the sport's chief executive. Races in Bahrain and Saudi Arabia were cancelled earlier this year because of the US-led conflict in Iran. And last season's Prem Rugby champions Northampton were beaten by Bristol 41-26 at Ashton Gate. There's more at TalkSport.com.
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2: 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And the head of Tennessee's prison system is resigning after the failed execution of a woman on death row.
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2: Chilly for many tonight, cloudy in the south at first, but skies gradually clearing, outbreaks of rain and brisk winds in Scotland and Northern Ireland.
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5: Welcome to it. We've not done this for a while. It's Saturday night. We are in the studio for a bit of Fight Night Live. I'm Adam Cattrall. Gareth A. Davies is alongside me. We've got lots to get stuck into, including all the fallout from this week's press conference. That's it. After a lot of jostling for position, we are finally there, it seems. December the 11th, they're going to throw down in Cardiff. Tyson Fury and Anthony Joshua. The launch press conference took place this week. We're going to give you our thoughts on that, and you're more than welcome to come and join us. To join that conversation on 03717 223344. The next generation of matchroom fighter, Giorgio Vizzioli, is also going to be in the studio. He's going to give us 30 minutes of his time, so we're going to pick his brains about his fight with Max Hughes that's coming up in Sheffield in the not-too-distant future, and obviously get a little bit more on him and his profile. Lee Selby, a name that is absolutely familiar with all of our boxing listeners. He stepped into the world of bare knuckle. And we're going to talk to him as well, as he's going to be one of our studio guests for a good 30 minutes on the programme. If you want to get involved with any of the major topics that are affecting fight sports right now, you're more than welcome to come and join us. 03717 223344. It's Fight Night on Talk Sport. I can tell you as well, we are going to sprinkle in a little bit of a preview, a little bit of a review of everything that is happening in Birmingham right now. I'm just looking up at my screens here in the studio. We can see that Ben Whittaker is the next guy in the ring. Odell Kamara has just had a very successful debut under the watching eye of Eddie Hearn at Matchroom. And a little earlier on, a fantastic display from Hamza Uddin as he become the British and Commonwealth flyweight champion. A sensational display, a real, real good eye-opening display. Is he a star of the future? I think so. We'll talk about that as well throughout the course of the programme. As I said, you're more than welcome to come and join us, but look who's here. Fresh from jetting around the world, following all different types of fight sports. The king of fight sports, Mr. Gareth A. Davies, how are you?
6: I'm very good. And Hugo, while doing the news then,
5: yeah,
6: was saying it was 7 p.m.,
5: well, yeah.
6: And I'm dressed like Back to the Future tonight, and I feel like, is it really 7 p.m? It's actually 10:05.
5: There you go.
6: But can I just add to what you were saying?
5: Go on.
6: I'm really pleased Bilal Fawaz won as well tonight.
5: Yes.
6: Because he still hasn't got his British passport.
5: He's British champion.
6: And he's British champion again and still.
5: Good performance as well tonight. A stoppage performance as well. Like I said, we'll pick the bones out of everything that happened in Birmingham throughout the course of the night. Once it's all concluded, Ben Whittaker about to take to the ring. There, we'll give you a little bit of a look in on that fight as well. But the big story this week, mate, is of course the press conference that took place a little earlier on this week between Tyson Fury and Anthony Joshua. Obviously, you were abroad covering all different aspects of this crazy world that we live in. What did you make of it from watching it from afar?
6: Well, it was like the Teddy Bears Picnic, wasn't it? It was like the big heavyweight Teddy Bears Picnic. There was no Dana White and Eddie Hearn to get excited about, which I suppose we'll get into a little later.
5: Yeah.
6: And finally, after these, say, 12 years of being on the same or similar diaspora, similar parabola, Tyson Fury and Anthony Joshua finally and officially faced off inches from each other. And what we got was a tickle of the belly, of greedy belly, by Anthony Joshua. And you know what? I thought they were both very composed. There were a couple of moments of getting into sledging each other, but they're a little long in the tooth now.
1: Yeah, it didn't catch fire.
6: No, and we weren't going to get Memphis and Mike Tyson biting Lennox Lewis's leg and a big melee and a scuffle. I think they look like two very wealthy, aging heavyweights who'd just done a big business deal for a truckload of gold.
5: Where's all the hatred gone? Was there any hatred?
6: I think what was self-evident, Adam, was that there is a lot of deep respect for each other. They both believe they're going to win this. I could see that very strongly. I liked the way Anthony Joshua was exuding a happiness about it. And I felt that about Tyson Fury as well. I mean, I saw him in Miami, as you know, a month ago. And he was made up that the fight was happening in New York and it was going to be there. And I think he was prepared to go anytime, anywhere, any place. Anthony Joshua and Eddie Hearn wanted it in the UK. I'm glad we've got it in Cardiff with the retractable roof. December the 11th into the 12th. They're both fighting for a slightly earlier time than 2 a.m. Mm-hmm. They might get it to 1, maybe. I think they're both really pleased that it's over the line, finally. And I don't... I'm being perhaps slightly facetious in terms of it being about a truck full of gold. They're not thinking about that. It's the championship of each other, even though...
5: They're thinking about the gold, mate.
6: They're taking it because they've earned it collaterally over time, but it's the championship of each other. There's a huge bragging rights at stake in this fight, you know, for the winner. Huge bragging rights forever. It's a big legacy fight late in their careers.
5: I've got a few questions for you. I'm going to throw them your way in a minute, but first we're going to hear from Anthony Joshua because he was catching up this week with our very own Spencer Oliver.
7: When I take time out to think about what I'm going to do with this Tyson Fury fight, I observe that Ben Davison will add massive value to what I already know. And what I already know is enough, but what I want to do is I want to land a perfect punch on Fury to make sure I can pin him to the canvas. Mm. And we're going to look, identify, execute, and I'm going to make sure that I fulfill the obligation that people have put on me, which is to knock Tyson Fury out. A lot of people have messaged me, some with the same bloodline, and said, listen, I hope that you beat that guy, and I believe I can do it, but I just want to make sure, and Ben Davison will help me, you know, pin Tyson Fury to the canvas.
5: Couple of little things we're going to take out of that conversation. Obviously, Anthony Joshua reporting, getting back in with Ben Davison. There's been conversations about other members as well, speaking to Anthony Joshua. But before I get to that, mate, I want to ask you this question. Can a fight simultaneously be too late competitively, but still be absolutely enormous culturally?
6: Yes. Well, it is. I mean, I think you've just described what this is as well, in very succinct and very accurate terms. So it's a very good way of putting what this fight is culturally, because it divides the nation. Mm-hmm. You know, Tyson Fury is often seen as a very... fairly divisive figure, which he is on his Instagram at times. It's like he has woken up on the wrong side of bed at times and he's expressing a frustration. Anthony Joshua is ever the curated physical Adonis and a very curated figure publicly. I mean, look at his silence during all the machinations between Eddie Hearn and Dana White and Tyson Fury and where the fight was going to be and who was in control of it. Mm. Joshua just kept his counsel. There was couple of little posts saying, you know, he's
5: always like that, though, isn't he? He's always reserved. Isn't
6: he's very smooth. He's very smooth in that way. Do you want me to make other comparisons? Like Mike Tyson and Evander Holyfield came late, and it was a fight.
5: Well, Tyson and Lewis came late as well, didn't it?
6: Tyson and Lewis came late. Marvin Hagler and Sugar Ray Leonard came late as well. No, it was 9 years later than it could have been, but it really delivered. Mike Tyson and Evander Holyfield really delivered. Manny Pacquiao and Floyd Mayweather, 5 years late, didn't really deliver. Yeah. But I don't think stylistically it ever was going to deliver, because I think the defensive capabilities of Floyd Mayweather were always going to outdo Manny Pacquiao.
5: I think the general noise from just speaking to friends that are obviously have got massive interests in this from a casual point of view, I think a lot of people's consensus is, listen, we appreciate it's 10 years too late, but absolutely I am watching it. And I think that's where people's heads are at. I think they can appreciate that the competitive nature would have been even greater 5 years ago when we might have been able to get an undisputed heavyweight championship fight where maybe the animosity was at a little bit more of a heightened core. But I think time has passed. I think people can appreciate where both of these two particular guys are, so therefore they can understand what it is when we're talking about from a competition level. But I think these two guys, people have been on a journey with them. People follow these two fighters like they follow the football clubs. You mentioned tribal, and it is like that. You're either in one camp or you're in the other camp, aren't you? I mean, we've had it all week on TalkSport. People have been asked, who are you rooting for? Who are you following? I don't normally follow fight sports like that. I know that you don't normally follow fight sports like that, but with these two guys, fans of boxing are following them like football clubs. You're either in Camp AJ, aren't you?
6: There's a very distinct tribalism. I mean, I even feel it myself because I'm labelled a Fury fanboy because I've picked Fury to win from a long way out. And I think it's closer than it will ever have been. But when you look at... I think Anthony Joshua has the style to give Tyson Fury problems, but it has to be identify and execute, which he said just there in the interview with Spencer Oliver. But when you actually look, you and I were speaking off air when we were preparing in the green room earlier, that you look at, if you go back to, I'd say 2020, 2021, before, as Tyson Fury was beating Deontay Wilder three times,
5: yeah,
6: and before Anthony Joshua,
5: or Usyk.
6: 4-2-6 yeah, twice, yeah. You are looking at one of the biggest fights you've ever seen in the heavyweight division at the time. Brilliant for Britain. It's still culturally significant. It's still the championship of each other, even though the World Boxing Association suddenly shoehorned the super. I don't care for that. I'd rather it be called the championship of each other.
5: I agree.
6: I'd rather them all make a belt, the Battle of Britain belt, which I think Turki Al-Sheikh held up the other day, and it looks like the Lonsdale belt, doesn't it? But it's the Battle of Britain belt. But you look at, since the two defeats to Alexander Usyk, look at where Anthony Joshua is technically and physically in his career. Two defeats to Usyk, a victory over Jermaine Franklin, Robert Hellenius, Otto Wallin, Francis Ngannou, lost to Daniel Dubois, then Jake Paul and Christian Prenger. It's not a great run.
5: What's, since his defeat, well, let's say since he beat Dillian White, what's Tyson Fury's?
6: Not amazing itself either. But there's more. But he's only lost two fights on points. He had a bad ninth round against Usyk.
5: Yeah.
6: Okay, the guy who's made himself the best guy in the era. And you know, this year Fury looked decent against Arslan Bekmambetov and Marius Wack in front of 1,500 people. In a shed in Pattaya, I shouldn't call it that because it's a great Muay Thai venue in Pattaya that they love. It's very hallowed. Say, you know, and raising money in a for the Father Ray Foundation on a quiet night under the lights. It was a sparring session, and he did look like he was vulnerable potentially to the right hand. That's, you can build a fight here. You can build a watchable fight. There's no question about it, because the outcome of this is so significant for this period where these two men have really put British heavyweight boxing and world heavyweight boxing on the map in their own way and collectively. And that's what's special about it. It's like you say, it's a cultural occasion, because collectively what these two men have done for British boxing, whether you like it or not, whether you don't like, Simon Jordan often talks about he doesn't like the way Tyson Fury carries himself, but he's an arch promoter. He's one of the very best ever to do it, because he's different characters. Listen to Eddie Hearn and Adam talking about him the other day when they went for a cup of tea in the wind together and talked about boxing for an hour. It's a different guy to the one selling on Instagram when he's on the elliptical bike and he's, or the treadmill, and he's ranting because he's voicing his frustration. Same as Anthony Joshua, this curated figure who's very, very explosive aggressively, but very vulnerable defensively. So that anything could happen in this fight. And if we get a very good one, we'll probably get a second one.
5: We're going to continue this conversation. You're more than welcome to come and join us. We're on 03717 22 3344. I can tell you, in Birmingham, the fighters are actually in the ring as we speak right now. Or should I say, the ring walk of Ben Whittaker is about to take place. So we'll keep you across everything that's happening in that fight right here on Fight Night.
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5: It's fight night on TalkSport. I'm Adam Cattrall. Gareth A. Davies is alongside me. Ben Whittaker has just made his way to the ring in Birmingham. So we'll keep you across that fight. A moment or two ago, you did hear from Anthony Joshua, who caught up with Spencer Oliver on TalkSport this week. And in that conversation, he did mention that he'll be working once again with Ben Davison ahead of the Tyson Fury fight. There have been links as well this week to Peter Fury, who is Tyson Fury's uncle. Firstly, on the trainer situation, what have you made of AJ's decision to link up once again with Ben Davison, who once upon a time trained Tyson Fury as well?
6: Well, I like that. I mean, it's a tough one for Ben. He never wanted to do this because he's maintained a very good relationship with Tyson Fury. But I think it adds a little bit of spice and to the ingredients of this great melting pot that it's going to be, a great cook-up that it's going to be. And I think Ben Davison will be able to bring certain things to Anthony Joshua. I think I really respect and believe in Ben Davis, and I think he's very, very good. I think he's going to be one of the great trainers. But the Tyson Fury whom he trained is a different Tyson Fury now.
17: Yes.
6: That was a very defensive guy that he took in the first Deontay Wilder fight and the comeback from 28 stone. I mean, I spent time with them in Marbella when they were just getting together with Billy Joe Saunders, who was the guy that brought Ben Davis and Tyson Fury together. And I think it's good. I think it's good for Anthony Joshua. I think he was very happy under Ben Davis, and he's very attentive to his fighters. And, you know, no doubt when we do the Fabio Wardley

0: look what I've been able to do, Tyson, you won't like this. And blood is thicker than water, of course, and the blood of the Fury family, the fighting Fury family. I remember John Fury telling me in Dusseldorf, Adam, we're from 10 generations of bare-knuckle fighters. We're bred to fight on both sides. Relations, of course, with Bartley Gorman, the King of the Gypsies, the Burtons, the Furies, real fighting families from yore. And Peter's clarified in the last couple of days that he's not going to be training AJ. I can read it out for you. It's on his Twitter.
1: Go for it.
0: Me and AJ spoke 2 months ago about advice on his skill set. Really nice guy. After his fight, in inverted commas, after his fight, anything he needs from me will be a pleasure. His fight he's on about is obviously with his nephew, Tyson Fury. Anything he needs after that from me will be a pleasure. He has a great team around him, including Team Usyk. My focus now is Rico Verhoeven. We start camp very soon. So he's clarified that he's not. Tyson Fury.
1: He doesn't need to clarify. Anybody that's ever met Peter Fury knows that he's a stand-up fella.
0: Yeah.
1: Right?
0: Yeah.
1: He doesn't need to clarify anything. Like you say, he is 100% family first, but he is a big boxing man as well. And if I'm Anthony Joshua, I'm reaching out for the brains of Peter Fury as well.
0: Fascinating nonetheless.
1: Yeah. It might be a mind game play. It might be one of those situations. My takeaways from the press conference this week, and I'll get your thoughts on this. Do you think Anthony Joshua now has reached a stage of his career where Tyson Fury and his brilliant mind games can't actually get inside Anthony Joshua's head?
0: Well, he didn't try any, did he? He just said Tyson Fury was talking about respect and having a pint afterwards with Eddie. With Anthony Joshua, that it's a sport. Gone was that. And maybe he has learnt from the two fights with Alexander Usyk that he doesn't want to be that person anymore. Remember the 9 minutes or 11 minutes stare down for the fight in Riyadh, or the second fight in Riyadh? It was a 9 minute stare down together in that tiny little room. I think Tyson Fury is very confident of beating Anthony Joshua, but I also picked up on the press conference that Anthony Joshua believes he's got the style to beat Tyson Fury and actually believes it right now. It may be different as the rounds go on in the actual fight, because I think most people say Fury's a very awkward guy to fight. Telescopic arms, some movement ties you up, and I think we're likely to see all those things. The chances, I don't know if you agree with me on it, but the chances for AJ come if he lets his hands go in.
1: Yeah, he has to.
0: Not
1: reckless.
0: Educated pressure, but first six rounds.
1: AJ's, I think everybody that's watched Anthony Joshua knows full well, his 1-2 is up there with the very, very best in the world in any weight division. When he lets them go and he catches you, you're going over. He's got to do that. He has to put himself at risk in order to land his best weapons. There is a risk to that, isn't there? In opening yourself up once you're throwing your hands like that. Do you think, even though we have waited for this for 10 years, that it could be actually a more entertaining fight now than it maybe would have been 5 years ago?
0: Well, I think if it's a 12-round fight, I think it will be quite dominant from Fury.
1: Yeah.
0: I think AJ, like Fury won't.
1: Can you see a 12-round fight now?
0: Potentially, yeah.
1: Can you?
0: I could see Fury winning, dominating a 12-round fight, maybe even being knocked down and getting up to win on points. I could see a Fury stoppage after 7 or 8. I could see an AJ win after 3 or 4 or 5 with a dominant finish, because he's got... I think I've written and said this before. Lennox Lewis was a great finisher, and I think AJ is as good a finisher when he's got someone hurt. He's amazing.
1: Yeah, he's a great finisher. Yeah, you're right.
0: He's amazing at finishing. So, look, I'm sitting here and I believe Fury will win, but look, I've made a case for 3 outcomes in the fight. and I could even see the partisan, if it goes 12 rounds and it is slightly close, I could see people wanting another one. But I think what we want is a clear outcome in this fight.
1: Listen, we're not avoiding it. We know that it's probably the biggest talking point connected to this week's press conference. Dana White not being there and the back and forth that he's had with Eddie Hearn on social media. We thought we'd give it its own section. So do stick with us. In around about 45 minutes time, we are going to be speaking about that extensively in the back and forth verbally between

0: Eddie Hearn and Dana White, and what you make of all that. But coming up next, we're going to welcome our first guest to the studio. Giorgio Vizzioli is going to be with us. We'll keep you across everything that's going on in Birmingham with Ben Whittaker as well. Don't go anywhere. You listen to Fight Night.
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16: From the weigh-ins to the knockout punches, hit the thudding canvas. 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
0: Welcome to Fight Night on TalkSport. I'm Adam Cattrall. Gareth A. Davies is alongside me. We're keeping our eyes on everything that Ben Whittaker is getting up to right now in Birmingham. If anything major happens, you'll hear it here on TalkSport, so make sure you stick with us. However, right now, it's an absolute delight to welcome our first studio guest of the evening. Young lightweight fighting out of all the shot, the one and only Mr. Giorgio Vizzioli, who has kindly given up a bit of time on a Saturday evening to come and join us. How are you, mate? You well?
17: I'm very good. Thank
18: tutto
17: you.
18: Bene.
17: You good?
18: Giorgio Vizzioli.
17: I don't
18: Giorgio Vizzioli. Tutto bene.
8: I'll be honest, I don't speak Italian.
0: Oh, Giorgio, you disappoint me.
8: I'm fake. Yeah. I'm joking.
0: There's nothing fake Italian about you, mate. The heritage.
8: I'd say I'm blessed, but yeah, I go there all the time. I've been there 5 times this year, but I don't speak.
17: No parlo italiano.
8: I get by with my grandfather.
0: Whereabouts in Italy is the heritage from?
8: Tuscany, up the north.
0: Okay.
8: We fly into Pisa and then we go up about an hour up north and then, yeah, it's not far.
17: Feel home?
8: Yeah, yeah. I've been there since I was being born, you know, every summer. I've been there, like I said, 5 times this year.
0: Mega.
8: Back and forth, seeing the family. So, yeah, no, it's all I do really outside of camp is just kind of go to Italy really and
0: brilliant
8: spend time.
0: Why not, mate? Food's brilliant. Yeah. Weather's great. Exactly. Puts a smile on everybody's face. Is there a fight lineage within the family? You just mentioned grandfather and things like that.
8: No, it's just me fighting.
0: So what's put you into this crazy game, my man?
8: Age of 8 years of age, just, you know, outside of school, keeping active. Started off actually kickboxing.
0: Yes.
8: I did the martial arts. Started off at age 8, done that for 10 years, won everything I could in the kickboxing, transitioned to boxing.
0: Were you doing what, K1 or were you doing WACO?
8: No, WACO kickboxing, you know, like Michael Page. I actually done a few, he was on the frame circuit as me, so we did a lot of points fighting style. And that's where my style comes from a little bit. And that's helped me out massively is the points fighting. So, Michael Page is, you know, someone I've looked up, he's trained me and yeah, so I think he's a very good fighter. And also, martial arts has helped me massively.
0: And at what age did you then flip into the...
8: 16.
0: So at 16, you flip over.
8: I've done boxing a long time, but 16, you know, it's not...
0: You decided to stop kicking people at 16.
8: Basically, yeah. I was more good with my hands. And I preferred the boxing side, so...
17: What was the catalyst then? Because you could have a career in it. Because I know Michael struggled to make money in freestyle kickboxing for a very long... Until he came to Bellator.
8: Yeah.
17: He couldn't make money.
8: I think there's more avenues in the boxing side. You know, you got the... Obviously, the boxing, I preferred the hands, so that's why I did the boxing instead.
0: Coming up in Sheffield, we've got Maxi Hughes, which I think most people will obviously now look. You've had the apprenticeship, you've done the 11 undefeated. Last couple have gone the distance as well, so therefore the rounds are now starting to be ticked off too. There's a big age gap between you and Maxi, and obviously an experience gap as well. You're 23, he's 36 years of age, and he's fought at that world level.
8: Yeah.
0: What are you envisaging on that particular night when you step into the ring with him that he knows that you don't know yet?
8: I don't know. Like, obviously, he's got the experience. You know, he's boxed at, like you say, he's boxed for 3 world title eliminators. He's boxed George Kambosos. This is probably nothing new to him. You know, I'm probably just a young up-and-coming fighter. For me, I respect his, you know, experience in there. But I know my ability and it's my time now and to shine and put my mark on the 135 division and show why I believe I'm the future of the, like I say, the future of the 135 division.
0: Is this one when that name comes across on the contract for you, is this one where you go, right, we're here now, we've done the apprenticeship, we've done the 11, let's get this.
8: I was offered, you know, after the Levi fight, I was offered three opponents. And they were like English level kind of fighters, which I wanted to progression fight. So those 3 fights weren't really something I wanted. So I said to them, let's have a, you know, I want a bit better name. So they come back with Maxi.
0: You said push.
8: So they come back with Maxi, and I said, yeah, straight away. I think this fight can, you know, really traject my career to another level, especially if I, you know, do a good job on him. I'm not just looking for a unanimous win. I'm looking for a spiteful KO decision. That's what I want. So, and that's what put my name out there even more.
17: Pierce O'Leary put him away in 5.
8: Yeah.
17: But it's southpaw, you and him. So that's an interesting... He's very resilient.
8: Yeah.
17: You can't let Maxi get into a fight, can you?
8: Yeah, of course. He's very experienced. And those last 2 fights he's had 2 weeks' notice.
17: Mm.
8: So it's like, I can't really take much from that. I have to really look at, like, you know, where he's had a full camp against Gary Cully, Archie Sharp.
0: Yeah.
8: And he did really well against him. And that weren't too long ago. And even George Kambosos, he arguably won that fight. So... I know his experience and I wouldn't take the fight if I didn't think I was capable of.
0: Can I take you back to before you were pro?
8: Yeah.
0: Because there were, I remember a little bit of noise in and around you and Team GB and things like that, and it didn't materialise for you.
8: Yeah.
0: You then changed weights, flicked around a little bit, actually ended up beating the guy that got your position on GTB.
8: Yeah.
0: I want to talk about that mentality. What did that do to you? When you thought you were going in one particular direction and the attitudes and maybe opinions of others didn't fulfill the things that you wanted to do at that particular time?
8: Yeah. Obviously, I won, you know, the first senior, I won the 60 kg and did all the GB trials. They didn't take me. So I thought, you know what, I'm going to go up a weight, beat the GB guy in the final, which we managed to do. We managed to meet him in the final and beat him unanimously, beat him easy. And they still didn't take me. So
0: how did that make you feel?
8: I'll be honest, it was a little bit disheartening, but I knew that setup really wasn't for me. I believe they treat like robots up there. They just make you train. I believe they didn't like my style, which is because, you know, I'm quite elusive. They wanted me to box in the center of the ring. They like robots. They like athletic fighters. I'm not saying athletic fighters, but yeah, they like robots. And after I found that out, I didn't really bother. I thought, let's just go pro and that's enough said about that.
0: But as it, what I'm saying, did it ignite something in you? You know what I mean?
8: Yeah, of course.
0: Because this game can be hard at times. Yeah. It's not all necessarily about meritocracy and beating people and getting what you have earned, is it? Sometimes things slip through your fingers and you don't get what you absolutely deserve.
8: Of course. I knew that. And it made me more hungry to now going into the pros, prove everyone wrong in the amateurs. And also in the amateurs, I never really knocked anyone out. And that's something I also wanted to prove in the pros where, you know, I can knock people out. Just give me time. Give me a few more rounds. And, and I got you, you know, and that's what I've done.
17: And I'm fascinated to know Mark and Jimmy Tibbs, obviously. Yeah. Jimmy, a legend of our sport. Yeah. Mark becoming a legend himself as well. Yeah. Old school guys, and that must suit you then.
8: Yeah, 100%. Mark, Jimmy, you know, like you say, been around the British scene for a long, long time, even world scene, you know, with Jimmy. And what I like about Jimmy, you know, he's still coming to my fights, doing the corners. He's a wealth of knowledge.
17: Tells you about his sparring with Ali.
8: They're incredible.
17: And, you know, and he's been a proper gangster in his time as well. know all the stories.
8: I won't say too much.
17: I mean, gangster.
8: He's a proper gentleman.
17: They are amazing people.
8: And I'll get along with him really well. And that's a good connection, me and Mark as well. Like, I believe you got to have a good connection with your coach, and that's what I do. And me and Mark get along very well.
0: We're going to delve into some other little bits and get your thought process on everything that's going on, not only in your own weight division, but everything that's going on with British boxing at the moment. But I've got a little bit of a confession to make, right? Because I read an article that you did maybe 2 years ago. You were doing a thing, maybe it was like a welcome to Matchroom type thing where you were introducing yourself or whatever. And you identified your favourite TV show in this particular...
8: TV show.
0: Right?
8: What was that?
0: Well, you've highlighted that your favourite TV show at the time was Sopranos. Is that something that resonates or not?
8: I'd say now, after I've watched the Sopranos, right.
0: Well, I'm in the realm, mate, of being one of those weirdos that have never, ever consumed any of the Sopranos. So what I was basically going to ask you there is, give me the big sell. Why is it your favourite? If you're saying it's not your favourite and I've misread something, then that's okay.
8: I don't know. It's just real. I don't know. It's just all the characters in there. You know, Paulie. Mortensanti.
17: Tony.
8: Tony Soprano. Everyone. It's just. I don't know. You've got to watch it to really.
17: It evolves.
8: I'm not the best at explaining. But you really have to watch it.
17: It takes these characters, and it evolves them so you're fascinated by them. So when they're brutal, or when they do things wrong, you're kind of with them, aren't you? You kind of allow them that license to be as they are. Yeah. And it is, I mean, the more you get into it... You'd have been
0: good in The Sopranos, I think. I think you could have played a character.
17: Listen, it's... you've got to think about this. This is Vizioli. Part of the heritage.
0: Hey, maybe.
8: I've got a proper Italian name, but I wouldn't say I'd get by her as a mobster. I don't think so.
17: No, but you could have been in the family.
8: Could have been, yeah.
17: Could have been in the family. La familia.
0: Well, we're hopefully going to find out a little bit more about you as well in the next 15 minutes, mate, but we're going to get your thoughts on a few things that's going on in your weight division and on that wider scene, on the British division scene as well. Absolutely. Do stick with us. 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
18: 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Fight Night.
32: Oh, beautiful, wonderful from Vizioni. He's looking terrific, this prospect from Aldershot.
33: Vizioni's having a field day here, he's boxing so well.
32: Giorgio Vizioni is putting on a display here and he's beginning to up the pace.
34: No rush, but I want to chase greatness, I'll be honest.
35: And still, English lightweight champion, Giorgio Vizioni!
0: Next up for Giorgio is Maxi Hughes on the undercard of Dalton Smith and Alberto Puello. A fantastic fight taking place in Sheffield. Giorgio, very kindly, is in the studio with us right now. I'm interested in getting stuck into this online little bit of back and forth that you have with Kamel Moulton. I've been over to the States. I've seen him fight a couple of times. He's an obviously exciting prospect. A very similar trajectory to yourself, my man. When did your path meet you? Because obviously you've done a couple on the Matchroom cards, haven't you, out in the States?
8: Yeah.
0: Was it one of them cards that you ended up bumping into each other or something like that? Or were you in a gym somewhere? How did it work?
8: No, so I went, I think 2 years ago, I went with Johnny Fisher, actually. I can't remember who he was fighting. Who did he fight?
17: Dave Allen.
8: It was the second fight.
0: He's done a few camps in Vegas, hasn't he?
17: First one was really, yeah. Johnny. 24.
8: I think it was December, the second 24. Fight with Dave. Yeah, it was second fight with Dave and... we went over there for Vegas and I was at the Salas gym one day and they rocked up and we sparred, did well, obviously. I kept it respectful like you do, and it's just sparring. But then went back to the UK. I had fight week against Kane Baker and Eddie, you know, jumped on an interview, said I smashed the crap out of him. And it went on from there. And then
0: Eddie, right?
8: Kamel saw the tweet and he didn't like it, and then he went back and forth. He said, no, Kermit went on Twitter and started saying, you didn't beat me up or whatever. I went back and forth, left that for a bit. And then I went back to the States a year later with Mark. And I went to Top Rank Gym and they rocked up with his crew, stuck on me. obviously the video has gone viral, and then we just, yeah, been back and forth ever since. Yeah. He's not that good. Let's just say that.
0: From a fight fan point of view, though, I mean, listen, I've grown up in an era where Great British and American rivalries were massive.
8: We knew
0: that. Yeah, and you get excited about it, and they're the ones that really, you know, they gain the imagination of the casual fight fan. They get people excited. Mm. The Brits going over to America and having a go and all that type of thing. We need those rivalries.
8: 100%.
0: And I know that you're probably not looking into that and manufacturing anything like that, but as these things just naturally progress, because of the ages that you two are at, 2 years' time, 3 years' time with world titles on the line, that could be absolutely a gigantic fight.
8: It's mad, because I genuinely thought, after that little back and forth we had in Vegas, I genuinely thought I was going to have that fight in summer for some reason.
0: Straight away.
8: Yeah, I thought we were actually going to get it on, because he said, you know, we'll send the papers and everything like that. But Kermel, he loves to talk crap and stuff like that, and saying, you know, oh, send the papers, I'll sign this, I'll sign that, and nothing happened. Apparently, my team sent an email to the Mayweather, the TMT, and we never heard an email back. They went ghost. So that's all I heard. But I do think in the future this fight will be big. I think two, 3 years' time. But Kermel needs to do something with his career, because nothing's happened. He hasn't fought. He's fought once against a cab driver this year. You know, I'm already fighting Maxie Hughes, you know, former IBO world champion. So it shows my levels, and it shows where my trajectory's going.
0: Who are the top boys currently at 135 for you, as you look at it?
8: Abdullah Mason. He's obviously
17: WBO.
8: Very, very good. Kid Austin?
0: Yeah.
8: And apparently there's a lot of belts vacant as well, I think. There's two vacant at the moment,
17: IBF and WBA.
8: Yeah.
17: Floyd Schofield is the number one.
8: Sorry, that's it.
17: With the WBA.
8: Yeah, that's it.
17: And Artur Subhankulov is the number two. The number one's vacant with the IBF. I'm just pulling it up at the moment for you. Andy Cruz is there.
8: He's gone down, isn't he, Andy Cruz?
17: Yeah, he's gone down to three.
0: Yeah.
17: I mean, obviously, Joe Cordina, Sam Noakes.
0: People are floating with weights.
17: There's guys that
0: is the problem. They're floating with weights. Like, Javonta's still technically a 135er for me. I know he floats to 140 and goes up and what have you. There's rumours that Vasyl Lomachenko's coming back, mate. You know what I mean? That might even be a thing. And he's not even a 135er. He's probably a 135er, you know? So there's quite a lot of talent. You could look at 130 right through to 140, and there's a lot of talent knocking about there. It's an exciting place to be. You're in a really exciting weight division for those fights that I'm talking about that are transatlantic, that do go over to the States and vice versa, them coming over this way, that could build some real rivalries over the next 5 years or so.
8: Yeah. No, definitely, definitely. And I think the 135 division has always been a great weight, and I'm kind of happy I'm in that weight. Obviously, I come up from super feather before. I was struggling to make a little bit of super feather, so now I'm in the lightweight division, and I believe I'm the best in Britain at the moment. Obviously, you've got the Sam Noakes, but they're a little bit above me at the moment.
17: So below that, I genuinely believe.
8: I believe so. My talent is on another level to them, for sure. And Sam Noakes for sure as well. Okay. You got Louis Odoki, you've got Gomez fighting. Skill for skill, I don't believe them. They're on my level at all. I'm going to let them fight. I'm going to beat Maxie, and then we'll see. But we really wanted that fight with Louis, and I think they swerved it and took the Gomez fight. That's how it went. But
17: I think there's a guy who was in your division, Adam may or may not agree with me, who's going to be the number one pound for pound in the sport, Shekhar Stevenson, who's gone up a division now.
0: I think he's still a 135. He's floating up there, isn't he?
8: Because that's where Shakur, the money is. Shakur is the best fighter in the world.
17: There you go.
8: I think Shakur is the best fighter in the world.
17: So, is that someone who you see yourself in with eventually?
8: Yeah, it's a mad thing to say.
17: No, it isn't
8: still,
17: at all.
8: I'm still at that, obviously, but I do believe. Yeah,
17: it's called
8: I
17: ambition.
8: But I do believe. But his little cousin he was a back and forth with me on Twitter as well, Zaquin.
0: He's a very good fighter as well, very, very talented fighter,
8: and a nice kid as well. I've met him when I boxed in Philadelphia. So
17: I like you doing that, by the way, because I've always said to young fighters, go and do your master's, go and do your professorship in America.
8: Yeah.
17: Look at the Cuban, Puerto Rican, the black, African black, the African-American, the street style of fighting, the elbow, the movement, all the different stuff that they've got there.
8: Yeah, 100%, and that's why I went to Vegas not too long ago. I was sparring in the top ranked gym, the Salas gym, and the Salas gym got a lot of Cubans. They got different nationalities in there, and I was learning from a guy called Kevin Brown. He was a Cuban, great amateur. He had about 400. He beat Pat McCormack, Andy Cruz. Obviously, hasn't done much in the pros, but still a wealth of experience.
17: Miami, New York,
8: and I need to experience more of America, not just Vegas.
17: So good for you. It's like sabbaticals every 100%, 100%. Time. It's brilliant to hear.
8: Yeah,
1: but you're with the right team. Obviously, you've got a great team in the gym.
8: Yeah,
1: but you've also got good promotion as well behind you, who are a global promoter, who have these inroads now into America. You've already had a little bit of a flirt over there. We're having a fight on American soil, American timelines, and things like that. Is that the big overriding ambition? I know that boxing's in a weird place at the moment where a lot of the big stuff maybe has gone to Saudi Arabia, and we've got big stuff here in the UK.
8: Yeah.
1: But always the dream is Vegas, isn't it? And New York and places like that.
8: 100%. And that's always been my dream. When you watch as a kid, you've always seen the American fights. Obviously now it's gone to Saudi a little bit. Mm. Well, I haven't seen it in a while, but we need to take fights back to America, Brits and America as well, fighting. And that's what someone I'd love to do.
17: But on that note, and we had it this week, and we've talked a lot already on the show tonight, and we will talk about it more, about Anthony Joshua and Tyson Fury, Anthony Joshua. Those two guys made stadium fights really big here over the last 10 years. And at the moment, when you go to America, in terms of what our fans are like, we are the envy of America.
8: Yeah.
17: And even the fighters think our fans are amazing over here, because it's quite parochial still there.
8: Yeah.
17: You know, it's regional rather than bringing
8: it's mad you say that, because when I boxed in Philly, I actually really enjoyed the fans out there when
17: they're very knowledgeable in Philly.
8: And anything you land, they're like, wow, like they're shouting.
1: Yeah.
8: Here, if you just box in, it's very quiet arena, but you have to get the fans shouting here, you have to really have a bit of a brawl and whatever.
17: Philadelphia is very Bernard Hopkins, South Philly.
8: Yeah,
17: it's
8: a
17: very famous place for martial artists to come out of.
8: Yeah.
17: Very tough place.
8: Yeah, and I was actually, you know, I'm blessed to actually go there as a boxing city, you know, Italian-Americans there as well.
17: Yeah.
8: They welcomed me, and so obviously the Rocky film, so that I was very happy and thankful to Matchroom for putting me there as well.
1: As a young man, where's your head at with the Tyson Fury, Anthony Joshua situation that we've currently got? Obviously, we're heading towards December the 11th. Are we getting it, mate? Is it happening?
8: Yeah, I think so. I think so. It's a long time wait, maybe a little bit past 5 years late. But, you know, they've done great things for the sport, AJ Fury. And it's good that they're finally, you know, getting it done in a big stadium.
17: How do you see the fight playing out?
8: Obviously, AJ, he's still got his power. But for me, I've always thought Fury is a great boxer, IQ. For me, I think he beats AJ. Sorry, just boxing him. But AJ's still got his power.
17: Dangerous.
8: You saw it in his last fight. You know, even though he got dropped, but he carries a lot of power. But I think Fury looked good against the Russian fighter,
17: Aslanbek Makhmudov.
8: I thought he looked quite good against him.
17: Yeah, he did.
8: I don't know what about that fight in Thailand, but I didn't see it. But
17: it wasn't on TV.
8: No, I didn't see it. I think maybe it was just a sparring session.
17: It was under the lights. But like you say, you're exactly the same as me. I mean, Adam hasn't given his pick tonight, but I'm leaning towards Fury. But I know AJ's still dangerous.
8: 100%. I think AJ's still very dangerous.
17: And he was a very happy man at the press conference the other day as well. I thought the way he projected himself was impressive.
8: Yeah, that's good. Good mindset going into a good fight, a big fight. So, and that's what you need, a good mindset. So,
1: how much did you want to see Eddie Hearn going back and forth with Dana White on the top stage?
8: That would have been good. We need to get them fine one day. That would be big.
1: Even if it's just verbals, mate, I think it would be an absolute box office, that, wouldn't it?
8: No, it would be good. It's good to see promoters rivaling. I think it's good. I think it's good for the sport.
17: Mm.
8: And it keeps eyes on the sport.
1: What's the path now up into the fight in Sheffield against Maxi? Are we starting to ramp up the camp? How does your training work towards that?
8: It's more, I think from, you know, next week, I think it's more tapering down a little bit now. I think the hard work has been done. You know, I've done a lot of rounds, looking sharp, feeling sharp, you know, training hard. It's more, you know, tapering down, staying sharp, staying ready, get some amateurs in, keep you on your toes. I'm looking forward to October 24th. I think this is my fight where I can really show what I can do. Really, really show what I can do.
1: Well, stay fit, stay healthy. Thank you very much for coming to join us, mate, on a Saturday night. Pleasure. I know that obviously you're right in the middle of a camp, so it's a delight to have you in here and learn a little bit more about you.
17: Prossima volta parliamo italiano.
8: I need to stop learning some Italian. Gareth, you're better than me.
1: I wonder what you're going to... I thought you were going to give him some more then.
17: No, I just said next time we speak a little bit of Italian. The thing is, we've been talking off air in the break.
1: Yeah.
17: He's there so often. Like, he's got father, grandfather, and, like, Tuscany, it's so cultural. It's... I'm sure you're cooking well there.
8: Yeah, of course. Of course, well, the nan, the nonna is cooking.
17: The nonna, there we go.
8: There you go. A little bit of Italian there coming out.
17: Enjoy the dolce vita.
8: Maybe it's a bit of laziness from myself. Maybe I should speak a little bit.
1: You've got your mind on other things.
8: I've got
1: mate.
8: More of Italian. I've got such an Italian name and I should speak it.
1: There you go. Next time.
17: There you go.
1: Giorgio, listen. Thank you so much for being on the show, mate. Much appreciated. Do stick with us. Lee Selby's going to be with us very, very shortly. Don't go anywhere.
17: Very good show.
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5: Good evening with your sports headlines. I'm Hugo Chambray. England's best performance under Thomas Tuchel, according to their skipper, Harry Kane. Magnificent 7 goals as they hammered Croatia in the Nations League.
6: It is a simply stunning, world-class performance from England. Croatia 0, England 7.
5: 2 goals each for Kane and Saka in a fixture playing broadly behind closed doors. Thomas Tuchel's been speaking to TalkSport's Faker Brothers.
7: Second half, we never let go. We never got arrogant. We stayed humble, hardworking, got the basics right. Yeah, we played on the highest level from start to finish.
5: In Nations League B, Scotland came away 2-0 winners over North Macedonia. It's their first win under Sebastian Pokonoli in skipper Andy Robertson's 100th international cap. Elsewhere, Wakefield's 58-year wait to be crowned Rugby League Champions of England is over as they ease past Warrington 23-10 in Super League's grand final. Kevin Sinfield delivered the trophy after a 7-day endurance challenge for MND before watching his son Jack pick up a winner's medal at Old Trafford. Grand Prix in Qatar and Abu Dhabi will go ahead as planned, according to F1 CEO. Bahrain and Saudi Arabia's races were scrapped earlier in the year due to the US-Iran war. In rugby union, Gloucester battered Harlequins 48-0 to go top of the Prem table, while last year's season's champions Northampton lost away at Bristol. And South Korean golfer Tom Kim secured a win at the Asian Games, which gets him out of mandatory military service. Only a gold medal would secure an exemption for Kim lasting 18 months. He ended up winning by 3 strokes. There's more at TalkSport.com.
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5: Chilly for many, tonight cloudy in the far south at first, but skies gradually clearing, outbreaks of rain and brisk winds in Scotland and Northern Ireland.
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13: Welcome to Fight Night on TalkSport. I'm Adam Cattrall. Gareth A. Davies is alongside me. We've got lots to get through over the next hour or so. We are going to be talking about the back and forth between Eddie Hearn and Dana White. That's coming up in the next half an hour. Stick around for that. We're also going to give you a review of everything that's happening in Birmingham right now. Ben Whittaker is in the ring. He's doing all right, but there's a couple of shaky moments here. We'll get stuck into that a little bit later on in the programme. If you want to get involved, you're more than welcome to do so. 03717 22 23 44. It's Fight Night on TalkSport. Right now, though, it's an absolute pleasure to welcome this man to the studio. Obviously, former world champion with the IBF. It is the one and only Mr. Lee Selby. How are you?
14: I'm very well, and thank you for the great introduction.
13: I've got a serious question here for you, mate, right? Because you've, in my eyes, clocked the game, right? In the world of Queensbury Rules boxing,
14: yeah,
13: you've gone through all the levels, ticked off all the boxes, from area to English to, sorry, to British to European to world champion, right? It's all done, done. Yeah. By all accounts, you've made a few quid, mate, and you've been bumming very sensible with your money, investing it and looking after property portfolios and all this type of stuff, yeah, right? You've got your good looks about you. You've got a fantastic family about you, right? At what point, since you decided to call time, did you realise to yourself, hang on, lads. I'm not done yet. I think I fancy a little bit more. Talk to me about, obviously, hanging it up in, what was it, 2022, when you decided to call time on what we would class as traditional Queensbury rules boxing. That period of time, making a decision to go, I fancy a little bit of a go at bare knuckle.
14: Well, I was retired for 4 years. I didn't think I missed the sport. And I stayed in the sport, but not competing. I started coaching, training a few amateur fighters, a few professional fighters. And then finally, one of the professional boxers decided to turn to bare knuckle. I trained him, continued to train him, took him to the fight. What's the difference between a glove boxer transitioning over to bare knuckle boxer compared to the usual bare knuckle boxers? And the fighter I'm talking about is Joe Morgan. He made it look relatively easy. And some of the BKB bosses noticed me in the corner, had a word with me. And I wouldn't say the rest is history. They made me a great offer, which I refused. They made me another offer, I think I refused. And then finally, I agreed to fight. And I didn't think I missed the sport until I actually started back training, got back in the gym. And I just realised that this is me. This is who I am.
13: The fire was still there.
14: And the fire was still there. I'm still fit, still in great shape. A very young 39-year-old. And yeah, I'm just looking forward to becoming a BKB world champion.
3: So it really was. I remember sticking the microphone under your mouth a couple of times and getting you to talk about it. And I thought you were just teasing us about coming back, but you did in June and you signed a multi-fight deal.
14: Yep.
3: And now you've got ambitions to be a world champion in it as well, haven't you?
14: That's the main goal. And I was sort of teasing myself when I was teasing the public with the BKB. I wasn't sure what I was going to do until I started training. I teamed up with my good friend and a great bare knuckle coach in Adrian Sheehan.
3: Yeah.
14: The first day back in the gym after a four-year layoff, it was like I never left. Started hitting the pads and that void that'd been missing. So going back to retirement, for the first maybe 3 years, it was fine.
13: Yeah.
14: I was in the gym coaching and I was enjoying it. And then the last year, I sort of, not lost my way, but there was just something missing. And then that first day back in the gym with Adrian Sheehan, and I realised that's what it was, and that's who I am.
13: What's the conversation like with your family about it? Because obviously, your brother's a fighter. You've been around it all your life, obviously, with family members being alongside you on the journey up. You've packed it in. The family must be thinking, Lee's cracked it. Absolutely superb. We've got him back. Everything's good. And then you're going back into this dangerous game, mate. What was the conversations like with them?
14: So it was mixed conversations. Obviously, my brother, being a fighter as well, he's all for it.
13: In fact, he's doing a bit, isn't he?
14: In fact, he signed as well. He's in the club. He's in the BKB club.
3: Is he going to fight in London as well?
14: He's not going to fight in London. He's injured at the moment, but he should be fighting soon.
13: Okay.
14: So obviously, his response was, yeah, get me in, sign me up. I'm all for it. My dad was a little bit sceptical,
13: Because your dad was
3: a purist.
14: He's a boxing, what we call like a boxing purist. He just loves the boxing.
3: He hasn't come yet, has he?
14: He hasn't come, and he didn't come to the gym with me training. But funny enough, my last gym session and my last sparring session, he was there.
13: Okay.
14: And I think since seeing me fight, he realised I still got it. Thinks I'll probably, sort of like clean up in the bare knuckle boxing. And now he's on board.
3: Full disclosure, because I obviously, as you know, Adam, I work with BKB as well. I'll be working with him in Newcastle next week at BKB 60. I've been down to see you training down with all the boys, with Adrian Sheeran's gym as well. And we've walked on the beach in Barry Island where the open top bus was in 2015 when you beat Yevgeny Gradovich to win the IBF featherweight crown. And I was really shocked at how it's kind of lit you up again doing this. You know, that I remember we sat and we played chess, we've got a bit of a rivalry going on.
13: Yeah.
14: Well, it's not rivalry. I've called Gareth out in a few games of chess and he goes running every time. There's no rivalry. A rivalry is if you play me and beat me and I beat you. That's more of a rivalry.
13: You've got to get into the fight, Gareth.
14: Not even competing.
3: I'm making him wait for the right moment.
13: All right, okay.
3: Because when we've been... We filmed the chessboard and us playing.
14: We'll do it live now on TalkSport. If you want, if
3: it takes too long.
14: I'll beat you quick.
3: You can't beat me that quick. But what I was saying was we had a chess piece laid out, a chessboard laid out in a documentary we made for a preview for Lee's first fight in June against Antonio Rizzio, in which he was brilliant in. And what happened in the gym that day was your nerves suddenly came to the surface, didn't they? Do you remember when we were interviewing? Yeah. And it was really exciting to see Lee visualize being in there to have your first bare knuckle fight. And I really felt that moment you came alive. Do you remember when we were filming?
14: Yeah, you were sort of like asking me in-depth questions about the fight, which sometimes I just focus on my training. I don't really think about the fight until it's time to fight. And like I'm sort of like reliving the moment and I was going into the unknown. I've never had a street fight, I've known a boxing match with no gloves on. And I remember you asking me the questions and my body just covered in goosebumps. It was sort of like a similar feeling to walking out to the ring, hearing my ring walk and doing the ring walk.
3: It became real, didn't it?
14: It became real.
3: We were talking about it because we went deep into it.
14: Yeah.
3: And because the thing is about Lee, I've known you, Lee, a long time, Adam, and celebrated with him. It was 11 years ago when you beat Gradovich, wasn't it?
14: Gone so quickly.
3: Yeah, it's gone so quickly, but you were always so amazing as a boxer to be around, and you're amazing at playing that poker face and playing that chess game and burying your emotions and see them come to the surface because you're being challenged, you're fighting at home, you're a proud champion, a proud Welshman. That all those things, a proud traveler.
13: And the unknown. Exactly what you two have just been talking about, the unknown.
14: There was a lot of pressure, but luckily with that poker face, I did very well.
3: Yeah.
14: And I sort of like over the flow. And I think what's going to happen is going to happen anyway. All I can do is prepare myself the best way I can, which I've done for every fight. And the rest is in God's hand.
13: So what's the reality like? You obviously have done it now.
14: Yeah.
13: You've been in a bare knuckle contest.
14: Yeah.
13: What is the reality of a bare knuckle contest for you?
14: So, watching a bare knuckle contest, it looks a bit brutal, but taking part in it, it's sort of like a chess match. You can't get hit. There's no room for mistake.
3: The trigon is tiny, isn't it?
14: The trigon's tiny, so you can't really hide. In a boxing match, you can defend with your gloves, and that's one of the main things that stuck out with me. From my BKB debut, Antonio Rizzo, he rushed me as soon as the bell went, and it's very, very difficult to defend, and you can't really use your feet as well as you could in the boxing ring because the trigon is very small.
13: Mm-hmm.
14: And sometimes you've got to fight fire with fire.
3: It's a shootout in some ways as well.
14: It is a shootout. But
3: you loved it though. That was the great thing.
14: To be honest, it was probably my most favourite fight in my whole career.
3: That's what I found amazing afterwards interviewing you, that you said, I can't believe how alive I feel right now.
14: I love that. But
3: Adam, I got to tell you this, because Adam and I were in the green room earlier, and Adam obviously works with the UFC, and we've worked on boxing together a long time, and I used to work with the UFC, and I was very excited about it 20 years ago, and I've been saying to Adam for the last 2 or 3 years, this is exciting me, bare knuckle boxing right now. And Adam was saying out in the green room, I really do think it's going to be enormous.
13: I went to, obviously it's not BKB, but I went to BKFC last week. And I was, one, amazed the amount of fans that are buying tickets to come to watch it. I mean, 16,000 fans in Manchester last week is absolutely astronomical. I know that BKB's been doing very similar numbers around the world, hasn't it?
3: And I've just been to Mexico and it was off the charts.
13: Yeah, it's the speed of it. We're living in that short attention span world right now, aren't we? Where everything's got to be viral. It's got to be now. Gimme. This sport absolutely caters for that because it's going to go at any point. You can't take your eyes off it. Is it with BKB, is it also 2 minute rounds?
3: 3 minute rounds.
13: 3 minute rounds.
3: 2 minutes for women, but 2 minute rounds in Los Angeles at the moment because of the commission.
14: Yeah.
3: Your threes, five threes on.
14: Five threes.
13: But there you go, 5 threes. So 15 minutes attention in a different environment. It's all action. Constant action.
14: I'm sort of like a boxing purist. Mm. And I love like championship fights, championship boxing matches. But even me being like a boxing fanatic, I go to these shows, like professional boxing shows, and sometimes it does get a bit routine, a bit boring watching a few 12-round fights.
13: Mm. Yeah. Mm.
14: And like usually the favourite always wins. But in the bare knuckle boxing, it's sort of like a conveyor belt of, of fights on the night, and anybody got a chance to win. This is a crazy sport where me as like a former world champion could be boxing, and I will be boxing a white collar boxer, a former white collar boxer. But everybody got a chance. Mm. He got a chance to beat me. It's a crazy sport.
13: Listen, we're going to continue this conversation about bare knuckle because it is blowing up. We want to get Lee's thoughts as well on the world scene in the Queensbury Rules side of boxing as well. So make sure you stick with us. 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

0: At least they'll be kindly giving up a bit of time on a Saturday night to come and join myself and Gareth A. Davies in the studio. We are talking a little bit of bare knuckle because that's what he's doing right now, but we're also going to get his thoughts on the current featherweight division in the world of boxing. So it's the O2 Arena, Ollie Sentence, is that right? Is that,
1: yes.
0: That's the guy that you're you're taking on?
1: Yeah.
0: Technically, you're the guy here, aren't you?
1: Supposedly, yeah.
0: Why are you being so kind to yourself?
1: Ollie Sentence is a good fighter.
2: He is.
1: He
2: believes.
1: He's going to bring a different challenge. I think he's 6'1" in height. So he's tall and rangy. He's got a decent jab. Comes from our boxing background.
0: Yeah.
1: So it should be an interesting fight and an interesting test.
2: Nice for you that I know we're at Indigo at the O2 on November the 14th and you're headlining, but that's where you beat Yevgeny Gradakovich as well back in 2015 to win the IBF. So it's a welcome return, I imagine.
1: That's it. So I first won the Lonzo belt outright there against Ryan Walsh many moons ago. Won the world title against Yevgeny Gradakovich. And I've fought at the O2 Arena more than any other venue. In fact, I got the O2 Arena tattooed on me.
0: Have you really?
1: Also, alongside the Newport Leisure Centre.
2: Okay, well, that's fair enough.
1: I made my pro debut there. And won the world title.
2: And you got Splot on there as well.
1: No, I haven't got Splot ABC.
2: So I remember you used to train in Splot where it was raining and you had to have buckets to collect the water in the gym.
0: I was going to ask you, how you guys are in this. I mean, Gareth, you've been a champion at BKB now for the last 2 years. Obviously, you're now in it competing.
1: Yeah.
0: I'm coming round to thinking, wow, this is going to be absolutely gigantic. Yep. And it reminds me very similar. Me and Gareth had these conversations. It reminds me very similar of people's attitudes right at the start of when the UFC was starting, MMA
2: 20 years ago,
0: starting to become a thing. And people were like going, it's a bit too brutal for me. It's not for me. And now look how big that thing is.
2: Look, he's hitting with elbows on the ground. Absolutely. Why is that? We know. Yeah.
0: How big could this be, do you think, BKB?
1: I think it could be mainstream. And the better the fighters that come in, the more, I know it sounds stupid, but the more to the general public it is to watch, like more pleasing to the eye to watch. I know when the BKB set off, the lower level fighters made for more of like a scrappy and like more gruesome fight.
0: Yeah.
1: And the higher level fighters, it's more of like a chess match and more of a boxing match.
2: It was fascinating.

0: if you were training for a Queensbury Rules match?
1: Yeah, so I train with the old bag mitts, like the old school bag mitts.
0: Okay.
1: There's no padding, they're very light.
0: Yeah.
1: And I sort of like find my range easier.
0: Yes.
1: Because obviously sparring with big 16-ounce gloves, yeah, there's an extra a few inches of
0: course,
1: padding.
0: Yeah.
1: So like you wouldn't judge your range as good. I also train with no gloves just to strengthen my hands up. And again, for the range and timing.
2: You dip them in petrol.
1: I don't stick my hands in petrol like old Joy Joyce.
0: So you would do a session on the mitts or on the bag,
1: yep,
0: purely bare knuckle in order just to get used
1: just to strengthen my hands up and get them used to hitting like a more solid surface, right?
0: Yeah, of course.
1: The padding of the boxing gloves.
0: And then, sorry, Gareth, I'm fascinated by this.
2: It's that weird thing about you can't actually fully prepare.
0: No, you can't.
2: Because you're going to
1: down. You can't spar with no gloves on.
2: Yeah, exactly.
1: Obviously, you're going to get cut and you'll probably hurt your hands.
0: Yeah. Of course. And in normal, what we would class as normal preparation sparring, you would have head guard on, you would have larger gloves, but you're taking blows to the head. I would imagine that you're doing that similar sparring, but then actually in competition, getting hit with a raw fist is a completely different feeling.
1: It's a big difference. And before I signed with the bare knuckle, I'd go to the shows and I'd watch. And I'm inquisitive and I'm going into the unknown. So I'd ask the fighters what the difference is. But I'd make sure it'd be fighters who would box both gloved.
0: Yeah, of course.
1: And bare knuckle. And 90% of the fighters, believe it or not, say they'd rather get hit bare knuckle than with gloves. They're saying it's more concussive with the gloves. It's like a longer effect. You're going to punch more often and harder, continuously harder, because obviously with no glove, you can't really punch full force with every shot in case you
0: break
1: damage your hands.
0: Of course, yeah.
1: But that being said, I found it the totally opposite. I took 3 punches in my debut, 1 at the back of the head, 1 in the eye, which cut me, which I didn't really feel, and 1 in the jaw, which was only just healed after months. The power was the same as boxing, but the surface area is just like rock solid. It's like bone on bone.
2: So making that bone count, and to the body as well. There are places in the body where you can make it count as well. Now,
1: if you pick the right shots, it only takes one to win.
0: Is that the thrill for you? Because you two have been speaking about chess.
1: Yeah.
0: Is that the thrill for you? Picking that right shot, setting that right shot up, being able to execute that right shot. It's more of an accurate game, this, isn't it?
1: Well, believe it or not, it's not, for me, it's not landing a shot. And it's the same when I was boxing. It's making a miss. That's what I prefer.
0: Okay.
1: Like
0: get the thrill of that.
1: Yeah, outsmarting my opponent. And like, in professional boxing and bare knuckle boxing, they're very tough men. That's like second nature to a fighter. You got to be tough. But what disheartens these tough men is making a miss. You can hit them all day long as long as they can land one back. But if you make a miss, that's what brings the head.
2: What's fascinating about it, Ed, and I do think, and Lee's speaking to this, and we're talking about it a lot, there's a lot of growth going on at BKB. It's becoming the biggest bare knuckle organisation in the world, is that it's the oldest combat sport in the world.
0: Yeah, of course.
2: It's mano a mano, but it's now the newest.
0: And that's newest legal, absolutely.
2: So
0: that's what's
2: so fascinating about it. Once it finds the right resonance and the right platform, I just think it's going to really grow. That already our prelim cards are called the TikTok cards now. We have the main cards.
0: They stream on TikTok, do they?
2: Hundreds of thousands of live
0: viewers. That's an incredible part.
2: And going up to 6-7 million viewers on TikTok. It's not even called the prelims anymore. It's called the TikTok card. In Mexico, because of the timings, we had the main card first.
0: Yeah.
2: We had the TikTok card second. It's just, it's such a viral sport. It really captures the zeitgeist. Mm. And, you know, we're sitting here I don't normally call myself a fan, but
0: fight fans.
2: As aficionados of combat sports, of martial arts, and there is something about this. I mean, when I watched it 5 years ago for the first time, I hosted a press conference when they came here. I was thinking, this is never going to be mainstream, but look how the world changes. Mm.
0: Yeah, it's crackers. Are you still paying attention to the other discipline? Do you still watch sport?
1: Not like I should. And to be honest, when I was boxing, I wasn't really up to date with the current fighters. I'm like an old school guy. I liked watching the old fighters.
0: Okay. Are you across anybody in the modern featherweight division now? Has anybody caught your eye?
1: There's a few, but
0: I only bring it up because me and Gareth were in Vegas a couple of weeks ago and we bumped into Shushu Carrington. I just wanted to get your thoughts on where he is. Bruce Carrington, obviously American lad. He's doing all right and making a little

0: and making a few moves. So you're not.
1: Excuse my ignorance, but I've never.
2: What about a guy called Vasyl Lomachenko? Do you remember him?
1: Yeah, I remember him. my brother boxed him in the amateurs. Either.
2: Really?
1: Yeah, in the European Championships.
2: And
1: Lomachenko beat him. Yeah, he only lost one, and he had a rematch and beat him.
2: Look, we've got to ask you about the big boys because it's happening in Cardiff. Yep.
3: Of course.
2: Well, no doubt you're going to be there, and if you're not, we'll get you a seat.
1: Yep.
2: If not,
1: please.
2: You can work with us on it.
1: Okay.
2: Roof closed. Tyson Fury, Anthony Joshua. Great for Cardiff. Great for Wales. Great for us.
1: Great for Cardiff. Great for Wales. It's going to bring like thousands of people to the capital of my homeland, my country, God's country in Wales.
2: And, happy they're doing it, these two fights.
1: Oh, definitely. And it has to be in the UK as well. And what more fitting than Wales? The home of fighting men.
0: Nailed it.
2: How do you see it? How do you see the fight? I know Adam's trying
1: it's,
2: to get
1: it's,
2: the fight,
1: it's but... very, very difficult to pick. I don't think they'd mind me saying that I think they both slightly passed their best, but equally passed their best, so it's going to make for an interesting fight. Anthony Joshua got the power, could knock a horse out with one punch, could knock anybody out if he catches him clean. Tyson Fury got the skills, the maneuverability, the ring IQ, and he's such a big guy, if he catches you clean, he could knock you out as well.
2: Who wins in a bare knuckle out of them?
1: It'd be very difficult to pick against the Gypsy King. It's in the blood, huh? Bare knuckle boxing.
0: Yeah, he's used to it.
1: But Anthony Joshua, if he hits anybody clean, they're going to sue.
2: Imagine him hitting someone with a bare fist.
1: I couldn't imagine. it'd be brutal.
0: Don't want to be on the end of that. 14th of November, that's right, yeah? 14th of November, yes. Is when you're at the O2 in London. Ollie Sentence, yep, is the opponent on BKB 61. You're doing BKB 60 this week in Newcastle.
2: In Newcastle, indeed. Next Saturday night. It's live on TalkSport, by the way, on the Boxing YouTube channel.
0: There you go. Lee, always great to speak to you, mate.
1: Thank you.
0: I can see the fire is still in your eyes. So
1: 100%.
0: Train well, stay fit, stay healthy.
1: Thank you.
0: And enjoy what's coming up.
2: Keep practicing your chess as well, and I might take you on.
0: Stick with us. We're going to talk about the back and forth between Eddie Hearn and Dana White next.
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21: The ceaseless whir of punches. 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
0: Ah, action-packed show tonight. Been blessed. Giorgio Vizioli joined us a little earlier on. Lee Selby's just joined us. Top class. He's in good spirits, isn't he? He's in really good spirits.
2: He's rejuvenated.
0: Yeah.
2: He's got a great pair of teeth on him now as well.
0: I wonder what you're going to say then. Yes.
2: But he has been nagging me with his chessboard. He carries it around with him everywhere.
0: You need to stop bottling it and play him.
2: All right, I will. I'll play him up in Newcastle because he's going to be up there for BKB 60 this week. Oh, I'll play him at chess this week. He's very, very good at chess.
0: Is he?
2: Yeah.
0: Well, he's very good at fighting as well, mate.
2: Yeah.
0: Anyway, that's coming up in November. We're going to turn our attention back to the press conference this week for Tyson Fury and Anthony Joshua. I no doubt that that was a big talking point in your WhatsApp groups and on social media as you've been interacting with the world of fight sports this week. And one of the big talking points that came off the back of it was Dana White not being at the press conference. There's been a lot of back and forth regarding this situation. What have you made of it all, first and foremost? Because again, this seems to have divided a lot of fight fans. I mean, we even heard Dana White's name get read out by Turki Alsheikh at the press conference, and it was received by a chorus of boos from the British fight fans. So what have you made of the narrative?
2: Well, I mean, like I say, there's a lot of division between Tyson Fury and Anthony Joshua, and Tyson Fury's been the diamond, as Turki Alsheikh's called him. So Tyson Fury's naturally sided with Dana White, who's a business partner at the moment of Turki Alsheikh. So there's that kind of subversive side, if you like, which is the non-British side. And everyone British is siding with Eddie Hearn and Anthony Joshua for bringing the fight back to Britain. They've done a great job of doing that. You know, I just wanted the fight to happen. I wouldn't have minded it being in New York. I think I'm really pleased it is here. But I think what's happened is this week, I mean, he was the white elephant in the room at the press conference, but you and I knew he was going back to do his contender series anyway and wasn't going to be here. But I think had he been here, it would have added to the drama. But Eddie Hearn's kind of stood Dana White on his head this week with his very clever clips on social media of Dana saying things since April this year about, you know, he was involved in the promotion. Obviously, he's been instrumental with he and Nick Khan and Netflix and being involved with Turki Alsheikh. There is more to come, I think, around this promotion in the next 10 weeks where, with appearances from Dana White. Right now, Eddie Hearn's sitting there with a big grin on his face. He's had a shave. He's done more interviews than, I don't know, I've ever seen him do before. He's the cat that got the cream. And he's on top. He's winning the battles at the moment. But I think there's a big war to come promotionally. But I do think Dana White will be here on Fight Week.
0: It's good for the sport, though, isn't it?
2: Brilliant.
0: We kind of need this, and we've been missing this. We've been missing the back and forth. And we missed it midweek, didn't we? With all due respect, I thought it was very cordial midweek. And I think a lot of fight fans that I've spoken to were missing that. Oh, I wanted Tyson Fury to do this, or I wanted Anthony Joshua to do that, and I wanted Eddie Hearn to be a part of it. I think not having Dana White involved in it midweek, we kind of missed out on something, because I think Dana White and Eddie Hearn on stage together would be absolute box office.
2: I agree. And, you know, and even the Netflix cameras in the background with those guys around a table talking about how they're going to do the event and their disagreements. And I think it would just add to the kind of pictographical drama of it all. You know, when you go back in time, the rivalries between Bob Arum and Don King were legendary. The rivalries between Barry Hearn and Frank Warren were legendary. And as long as those rivalries are there, and they can co-promote sometimes, and they can weave in and out of each other. You know, if we do get Chris Eubank Jr. and Conor Benn 3, and it's Dana White and Eddie Hearn, it will be brilliant, because that will add to the narrative. That fight almost needs that kind of narrative with it as well. I mean, you and I both know both. You and I know both men fairly well. And, you know, I accused Eddie of being egotistical in the build-up to this fight actually being officially signed and announced and played out in front of us. But
0: What did you mean by that?
2: I just think I felt that, yes, there's a part in the contract where it says no Zuffa boxing, no TKO, no Dana White. I get that.
0: Yeah.
2: But I think it went deeper than that with Eddie. I think it went deeper than I think it personally affects him, the idea of Dana White being on there.
0: Yeah.
2: Not just in business terms. And I think it's the same from the other side, by the way, as well. I think it's both men.
0: Yeah. In defense of Eddie Hearn, if you remember when Turki Alşek made the announcement that he was partnering with Dana White, the language that Turki Alşek used in that announcement was, we're here to crush everybody.
2: Yeah.
0: That's very inflammatory vocabulary, isn't it? You know what I mean? That's going to get somebody's back up, especially if you have been a partner of that person for the last couple of years. You've been working closely together. You've been putting on some big fights. Then all of a sudden you have chosen not to go with Eddie Hearn or Frank Warren. You've chosen the guy from outside of boxing, partnered up there, and then said, right, we're here to crush everybody. So if you're Eddie Hearn, you've got to think to yourself, well, hang on a minute, what's crack here?
2: But he's always,
0: I'm at war. But he's got to defend his place.
2: Yeah, no, he's done a great job of that, and he's still continues to do a great job of that. But where they start to get into a different area, I think with Eddie has always said that Dana White and Zuffa boxing is good for the sport, because of the competitive edge. I think deep down, like they've insulted each other a lot at press conferences. They both give a lot of press conferences. They both host a lot of press conferences. They're both amazing speakers. I mean, Dana White's been critiqued by Eddie Hearn and Matchroom over, you know, his reading board that he gets now, which is a very new thing, and being
0: because he's deaf in one ear.
2: Yeah, exactly. He does have issues with that, but being caught in a cul-de-sac at times and you know, they've made a big play of it this week that he wasn't proved to be right about it going to New York in the end, and the right thing has happened, in my view, that we've got the fight in December on a late night in Cardiff with the roof closed. That's fantastic. It's great for British fans. It's great for us. It would have been a weird kind of anomaly to have it in New York. And a lot of my close, very clever friends in boxing, people like Don Majeski, who's been a manager for a long time, Luda Bell or other people, rightly saying, how much interest really was there in America? I just wanted to see the fight happen. And Netflix obviously have this desire to have it in prime time on a Friday night so that we get the maximum audience from America.
0: Yeah, they're trying to re-engage the American audience. We know that. We've been out there recently, haven't we? They're trying to re-engage the American audience. I don't think that the American audience is engaged. This is 100% a British fight, and absolutely I agree with everything you've just said, that it needed to take place on British soil, and we're fortunate that that has absolutely happened. Obviously, Eddie's asked for certain things in contracts. It takes two to tango. Someone signed those contracts off, haven't they?
2: Yeah, but they were. But weirdly, this is the anomaly for me. Why wasn't there an elision in the two? Why wasn't there a symmetry?
0: That's not Eddie's fault.
2: No. Nothing to do with Eddie. I mean, what on earth was going on that the contracts were so different?
0: Exactly.
2: You know, and it's only taken to now for the final contracts to be made. For these guys to actually come together to fight in a certain location.
0: Do you think?
2: I don't think Dana White, by the way, is going to be affected by the whole. He wasn't here this week.
0: No. Listen, you know him well enough. No.
2: Yeah, he won't be affected at all by it. But I cannot wait to see the two.
0: No, absolutely, absolutely. It's box White office, and it is absolutely part of this story.
2: Yeah,
0: no doubt about it. And I envisage. And listen, Eddie, I think is not conceded, but he's also said this week. at some point I can see Dana White coming in as a producer and putting his thing together and what have you. Very similar to what we experienced with Canelo Crawford out in Vegas last year. It was a Turkey show. It's Turkey's money. Turkey's the promoter. He's doing his thing.
2: And he held the belt at the end of the day.
0: And the production element of it, the razzmatazz, the back end, the putting together of the show came from the UFC production team. We were there. We saw it. We saw exactly what happened. And I envisage that will be a similar tale as we get towards November. Do you think, and even though
2: because Max Kellerman was a disappointment.
0: Oh, Matt,
2: as the presenter
0: production this week
2: of it
0: was poor.
2: It could have been a Dana White. It could have been an Eddie Hearn. It could have been a Frank Warren.
0: I think they need to change the way that they do boxing press conferences. But that's a whole other story. Yeah. The question for you is this, right? Even though I think he was right, he's got a contract. These are the clauses. Stick to the contract. This is how we do business. And he's fighting, obviously, to get it on British soil. Do you think he has affected his relationship with Turki Alsheikh in doing so?
2: Yes. Because he's put himself out there. He's put himself in the minefield. And I thought it was an unwise thing to do, but I think he's come out of it looking very strong. And I think it'll serve him well in the long run, but I think there's a long war to go on promotionally now.
0: Mm.
2: Battles he's winning. The battles are being won by Eddie at the moment. He's done a fantastic job in the last 2 or 3 weeks. But I think there's a long war to wage yet.
0: It's going to be interesting to see how all this plays out.
2: Very deep, what's going on.
0: I think the whole landscape's changing. I really do. I think the whole landscape is changing. You've got, obviously, I think Frank Warren's been ahead of the game. I think he's seen all this kind of happening and gone, right, I'm signing all these heavyweights, and he's got his ducks in a row. And
2: he said, and we're going to have at least 2 stadium heavyweight fights next
0: year. He's in a great position.
2: I mean, I know we're going to talk about it a bit later. The Ring magazine being bought by DAZN.
0: Yeah.
2: I know we're going to go into more detail on that later, but there's a lot of movement. There's a lot of the landscape, the tectonic.
0: It's not going to look like this time next year.
2: Absolutely right. Really different. Really different.
0: Let us know your thoughts on it. You're more than welcome to join in on the programme. We are going to change tack here because the guests are just coming thick and fast. Obviously, we try our very best to keep you ahead of everything that's going on in the world of fight sports. Yes, we've talked bare knuckle this evening, but we're going to be speaking to Britain's youngest promoter in Charlie Herdman. He's going to be with us very, very shortly. He's the man behind 8 Strikes, which is technically a new sport. It's the amalgamation of plenty of striking sports all coming together, but it's brand new. It's a brand new promotion. He's been doing a few shows. He's been doing incredibly well. And I want him to come on the show and highlight his goals, dreams and ambitions for 2027. He's going to be with us very, very shortly. Don't go anywhere.
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0: You listen to Fight Night on TalkSport. I'm Adam Cattrall. Gareth A. Davies is alongside me. Plenty to come still on the show. Right now, though, our next guest is ready to rock and roll with us. It is the youngest promoter in the UK. I say the youngest promoter in the UK, youngest professional promoter in the UK. It's Charlie Herdman, the man behind Eight Strikes. Charlie, welcome to the show, mate. How are you?
29: How's it going, lads? How you all doing?
0: Very well, indeed. For people that have not seen what Eight Strikes is, just give me the premise of the sport and the amalgamation of the amount of martial arts that are connected to what you're doing.
29: Absolutely. So it's all stand-up striking. There's no wrestling. There's no ground game. There's no excessive holding or clinching. It's pure striking. You can punch, you can elbow, you can knee, you can kick, and it's all fought in your traditional MMA four-ounce gloves, which means it's absolute carnage and it's pure knockouts.
0: So you're actually building... You're not just building a new promotion in Eight Strikes, you're actually building a brand spanking new sport from the ground up.
29: Essentially that, creating our own lane, our own rule set, our own format, and yeah, it's really exciting stuff.
0: And you've got a show coming up in Sunderland.
29: Yes, our second show. We had a great first show a couple of months ago, October 24th, 3 weeks today up in Sunderland. Awesome card, two world title fights. It's going to be a great event.
2: What was the genesis of this for you then? How did you come about having this in the very beginning and germinate this?
29: Yeah, I've always been a massive fan of combat sports. I was in professional boxing. I was the youngest professional boxing promoter, technically legally borrowing other promoters' licenses, but I've always loved the UFC. I've always loved the MMA product, but me as a casual MMA fan, I'm not a massive fan of the wrestling, the jiu-jitsu. I don't fully understand it. I think the rounds are too long. The fights aren't always as fast-paced as I'd like them. And I remembered the old UFC stand-and-bang game mode. And I remembered how fast-paced that was, how engaging it was, how easy it was to consume. And I wanted to build a product which the average layman combat sports fan that's flicking through the channels sees Eight Strikes, sees how entertaining it is, sees how fast-paced it is, how action-packed it is, and stays and watches.
0: You are... Listen, for people listening, give us your age, mate. How old are you?
29: I'm 19. I'm 10 days away from my 20th.
0: Right. Okay. You're a young man. This is to set up a new sport, to set up a new promotion. Obviously, there's funding and finances and all the stresses in the world to be able to put all this together.
2: Health, medical.
0: Exactly. Just talk to me about the logistics of putting something like this together.
29: It's a lot. I always say running a promotion is like running five or six different companies. You're a marketing agency. You've obviously got the matchmaking side. Then you're a film studio and a production, creating a TV-ready product. It's been very tough. I mean, I've travelled to... I've done four countries in 4 days flying around trying to secure funding for the first two seasons, which we've got. And yeah, now we've got a really good team. We've got Jim involved from BKB, a real pioneer in the bare-knuckle space. And to get him on board from the very beginning with Eight Strikes is definitely a massive help. We've got a great team as well, all across.
0: What about the legalities and the sanctioning and various things like that? Obviously, it's a brand new sport, so therefore you've got to set that up from the ground as well, haven't you?
29: Exactly. We've got to set everything up, the rule book, the rule set, the self-regulation. We can't go to a British Boxing Board of Control, whoever it might be, and say, we want you to sanction us, because it doesn't exist yet.
0: Yeah.
29: So it definitely is very, very tough. But I think that having so much flexibility at the start is great, because as we're doing more events, we're getting more and more data into it. We can tweak the products, we can adjust the product on the fly, and really create a really fan-friendly sport. At the minute as well, we're getting legalized, or getting in the process of getting it legalized in America, which will undoubtedly be the kind of biggest market that we can enter. Even right now, our biggest viewership is in America.
0: Talk to me about health, mate, because a lot of people are obviously going to talk about safety. Whenever a new sport comes along, I remember, obviously, Gareth was there right at the start of MMA and UFC and various things like that when that were kicking off, and we all saw how difficult it was getting that sanction in various states in America. And one of the big concerns was, of course, health and safety of the athletes. This is a brand new sport. Talk to me about the legislation that you put in place there to keep fighter safety at the forefront of your mind.
29: Yeah, it's exactly the same process as of what I've done in professional boxing, what I've done in kickboxing, what Jim's done in bare knuckle. It's the same medical process. It's the same checks, making sure the fighters are a certain standard, of course. Most of them come from a professional background in another combat sport, whether that be kickboxing or MMA or boxing. We've got guys transitioning over from, but it is very, very thorough, and it is something that we have to really be careful of and really take a lot of time in making sure that it's done correctly, especially in the early stages, because it's one of the things that can really make or break us.
2: So if you were describing the, obviously the eight strikes resonates with the 8 points Muay Thai, what is the biggest difference between eight strikes and Muay Thai?
29: A couple of things. One of them is pacing. So Muay Thai is traditionally five rounds in the big 8 or 10 ounce gloves. It's traditionally quite slower paced. You can clinch for as long as you want, which means you can grab onto their neck and knee them as many times. With eight strikes, you've got the 4 ounce gloves. It's three rounds, which means that you have no time to warm up into it.
2: Three threes.
29: And it's a 5 second max clinch. So just like in K1, a one knee break, you can't grab on a knee for a full round. We want to see strike in action, and that's exactly what 8 Strikes delivers.
0: Okay. Talk to me about audience. Who's coming to see it, mate? What type of audience are you noticing, demographics? Who's coming out and buying tickets for it?
29: It's a real mix. Definitely a big overlap with the MMA fan base and the general combat sports fan base, but also people that want to come out for a night out. The way that we do the production, the way that we set out the venue, is very much taking inspiration from the darts, with long lines of trestle tables.
0: Yeah,
29: very social, lots of singing, dancing, drinking. So people want to come out for a night out, which is why we're going to the Northeast, which is why we're going to Cardiff. We're going to places where people have a good night out.
0: You're creating an event. Yes.
29: Correct.
0: I like it. A night of entertainment, obviously scattered in with some elite. What type of athlete are you finding crossing over into this? Are you finding guys that are maybe coming to the end of boxing, end of Muay Thai competition? Are you finding guys that are starting right at the beginning of the careers? What type of athlete are crossing into 8 Strikes?
29: It's a real mix. We've got some guys that are making their professional debuts. We've got some guys that are, one of our fighters, Mo, he's a 4-time world champion across kickboxing, Muay Thai and Kung Kamai. We've just done a deal with ex-UFC fighter Jack Marshman. He'll be on our Cardiff show. So it's a real mix. Definitely the fighters that come from kickboxing or Muay Thai or MMA, they all have their strengths, and they all have their strengths over each other with the X-Strikes rule. So it's really combining all of the striking disciplines into one format, a bit like the old UFC days when you had the boxer versus the jiu-jitsu guy versus the...
0: What are your big challenges now ahead of looking into 2027? What are the big challenges for the company and the sport?
29: I think it's just staying consistent and making sure that we've got a really solid amount of events. We've got 6 events in 2027 all across the UK. It's really important that we focus on the UK as a first market to really push and gain real good traction before we then look to expand over into North America. But making sure that we're disciplined, not carrying away, getting away with things, trying to run before we can walk. and being disciplined in that sense, but also making sure that we have a long-term approach. One of the things is free-to-air broadcast. We're not doing a pay-per-view. We're not doing a subscription model. You can watch it whether you're in England, America, Uzbekistan, wherever you are, you can watch 8 Strikes for free, which is why on our launch event, we had 495,000 live unique viewers.
0: You must have good sponsors then.
29: We got some fantastic sponsors and definitely welcoming more on board.
0: Nice pitch at the end there, mate. Top man. Charlie, it's a pleasure to speak to you. I'm obviously fascinated by your enthusiasm. I'm always fascinated by new things that are and innovative things that are coming into the world of fight sports. I think I've said this to you privately as well, mate. If you ever need any help from us here at TalkSport in order to spread the word of what you're attempting to do, then just give us a shout, man, and we'll absolutely try and help your young entrepreneurial mind out. Thank you very much for your time this evening, pal.
29: Really appreciate it, guys.
2: Cheers, Charlie.
0: There you go, Charlie Edmund there. The man behind 8 Strikes, as he said there, he's only a few days shy of his 20th birthday. They've already put one event on. They've got another one coming up in Sunderland on Saturday, the 24th of October, it says here, at the Sunderland Live Arena. They've done 95% of the tickets, so if you want to get your hands on something, you're going to have to move a little bit quick. I'll put a little link up on social media so you can go and get stuck into that. We are going to be turning our hand back towards traditional boxing because we've got to speak about Denzel Bentley and his move to Zuffa and whether he is or whether he isn't the middleweight champion with the WBO. We'll get stuck into that next.
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17: Good morning. With your sports headlines, I'm Hugo Chambray. England's best performance under Thomas Tuchel. That's the view from Harry Kane on their 7-0 thrashing of Croatia.
19: From my point of view, it's a really pleasing victory because it's a slippery game away from home, an important game in the group, and to put in that type of display was amazing to be a part of.
17: Kane scored twice, as did Bukayo Saka, who doesn't think there's another nation as dangerous with the ball as England at their best.
20: I think performance like that, if we show that, you know, game after game, we'll leave ourselves in a very good place in all these games, in all the tournaments. So that's the level that we have to maintain.
17: Scotland got their first win of this Nations League campaign, beating North Macedonia 2-0. Elsewhere, a first Super League title for Wakefield Trinity as they beat Warrington 23-10 at a sold-out Old Trafford. To Kevin Sinfield's son, Jack, was part of the winning side after his dad delivered the trophy, having run 7 ultramarathons in the last 7 days for MND. The Republic of Ireland's pre-match conference for their clash with Israel in the Nations League ended abruptly after tense exchanges with the opposition's media. An Israeli journalist claimed Irish players had racially abused their opponents in the first match between the sides last week. The Irish side denies that. The two teams meet again in Serbia, a neutral venue, amid political tensions surrounding the Israel-Gaza war. Formula One's Grand Prix in Abu Dhabi and Qatar will go ahead as planned, according to the sport's chief executive. Races in Bahrain and Saudi Arabia were cancelled earlier this year because of the US-led conflict in Iran. And last season's Prem Rugby champions Northampton were beaten by Bristol 41-26 at Ashton Gate. There's more at TalkSport.com.
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17: Manchester Council gave Manchester City's owners a sweetheart property deal, according to one developer, which offered them first refusal on developments. And Cammy Badenoch says cutting inheritance tax is morally right.
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17: Chilly for many overnight, cloudy in the far south at first, but skies gradually clearing, outbreaks of rain and brisk winds in Scotland and Northern Ireland.
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0: You listen to Fight Night on TalkSport. I'm Adam Cattrall. Gareth A. Davies is alongside me. We are going to be speaking about Denzel Bentley and his move to Zuffa and the conversation around him vacating the middleweight world championship. We'll also talk about everything that Oscar De La Hoya has been speaking about on social media this week. In and around the moving of the Ring magazine. Is it going to DAZN? Is Turki Alsiyek selling up? We'll discuss that and what that might mean for the landscape of boxing. Over the next hour. 03717 223344. That's the telephone number if you want to get involved with the boxing conversation this evening. Now then, there's been a bit of action in Birmingham where Ben Whittaker was the main event. He's come through on points, a points decision after a succession of early finishes since teaming up with Andy Lee and moving over to Matchroom Boxing. This one's gone the distance in a world title eliminator. That's what it was billed at against Conor Wallace. He's come through 117-111, 116-112 and 115-113. So you've got 7-5 round-wise, 8-4 round-wise, 9-3 round-wise. We watched it. We've been interviewing people throughout the course of the night, Gareth, and obviously chatting about various things that are going on in the world of boxing. So it's been on in the studio. We've had it on loosely in the background. So we haven't watched every single moment, every single punch. It felt like a tale of, I say two halves, maybe three thirds, where Ben has dominated the first two thirds of a fight and maybe the back end of the fight when, I don't know, maybe cardio was kicked in or whatever, it looked like Conor Wallace was having a lot more success with those straight left hands from a southpaw position.
2: Yeah, well, you saw more than me because while the fight was going on, we had Giorgio Vizzioli, who was fascinating, the young lightweight boxer who was in with us in the studio while that fight was going on. I was just glancing at it. And for me, I thought Ben Whittaker was showboating and doing his thing early on and kind of Conor Wallace, who really isn't that well known outside Queensland, Australia, where he's had his entire career, apart from once in New South Wales, I believe. and is highly ranked with two of the sanctioning bodies, number two with a couple of them.
0: Can I just ask you something on that? Because obviously he's an Irish lad living in Australia, and he's, like you've said, he's
2: a handy southpaw.
0: Yeah, he's good. But even I bring Ben Whittaker into this conversation. These two lads are they're ranked number one and number two.
2: I've got it here. Yeah, one and two two and three IBF.
0: Okay. So look at Ben's rankings across the board with WBC, WBA, WBO. He's in the top five with all of them, isn't he?
2: Yeah.
0: How can that be?
2: Well, look, that's a bigger discussion. That's a longer discussion. It's because promoters lobby for them. That's one of the things that happens. People see him as a star. The sanctioning bodies want his fees.
0: Yeah. But
2: he's not ready.
0: That's what I'm going
2: to
0: say.
2: That's what happened to
0: him. So if we, tonight, listen, he's good. He's going in the right direction, but he's not ready now. But that was a fight to be an eliminator for Bivol. He ain't ready for that yet.
2: No, I'm not saying it's career suicide, but Conor Wallace looked very solid in there tonight. Very patient.
0: Yeah.
2: Southpaw, a big guy, strong, 17-2 record. Was patient the whole time throughout. Looked a little bit discombobulated early on from that movement, that showboating movement that Ben Whittaker has. He warmed to the fight, but he looked ragged as far as I could see in the last three or four rounds. Look, he won it very convincingly. He won it by 2, 4, and 6 rounds on the three cards, and was a convincing winner, but it wasn't. There was nothing spectacular about it that made you think, oh yeah, I'd like to see him in with David Benavidez, who's still the WBC light heavyweight champion, even though he's up at cruiserweight now as well. He probably ain't coming back. And Bivol, who's got all three other belts, and is probably going to fight Artur Beterbiev in a trilogy at some point soon.
0: But what is the direction, do you think, next for Ben Whittaker?
2: Well, even on tonight, Adam, Anthony Yard is a tough fight.
0: Yes.
2: Joshua Buetz is a tough fight.
0: Willie
2: Hutchinson's a tricky fight.
0: Yeah, yeah, yeah.
2: Lyndon Arthur is a very experienced fighter, and I think he probably beats Lyndon Arthur, but it's I got excited about Ben Whittaker after that first Liam Cameron fight where it looked like he pulled him out of the ring. He's with Andy Lee. He's in that great camp with Paddy Donovan, with Hamza Shiraz, Joseph Parker. Very happy group there in Dublin. They all feed off each other. And it looked like he was stepping through his punches a little bit more.
0: Yeah, he's looked great, mate.
2: Last four, exactly. Great against Cameron in the rematch, against Liam Cameron. Mm-hmm. And then the next three, fantastic. Yeah. Stepping through his punches, not showboating quite so much, doing it when he had dominance in the fight. I think maybe tonight there was a little bit too much two-step and salsa before the sauce was really delivered. As a little bit of beer rather than champagne. As
0: you're bringing up phrases from 3 years ago on me.
2: That got you in trouble. The reason why...
0: He's definitely there. He's got the star. He's got the thing.
2: He's a superstar.
0: He's got the thing.
2: Because
0: he's not there yet.
2: The reason why we're disappointed is because we really want something from him all the time.
0: Well, and I think, listen, it's not disappointment. I think what it is we know we're coming to an end with something with AJ and Fury. We know we are. We're looking around, where are those British stars? And Pat Brown gets me excited. I think to myself, maybe it's Pat Brown. Ben Whittaker's absolutely in this conversation. Yeah. You just want it to catch where we can go, right, now we're on the rocket ship now, away we go. Listen, Dalton Smith's fighting in a couple of weeks' time. We should be satisfied with that because that guy has caught fire. I mean, look what he did earlier on this year, coming world champion, now he's got Puello. Fantastic. Dalton Smith could be part of this conversation as well. There's excitement there, but it's excitement that I just want to get it over the line to realise it a little bit more.
2: Yeah, but Ben Whittaker's got those special qualities because he's a fighter you can love to love and also love to hate. And when they've got those qualities, they go along picking up fans who didn't like them, who didn't want to see them do well, but then they become kind of fascinated by that character and follow them.
0: Yeah.
2: And there is something special about him.
0: He's got it.
2: You meet the man, Oh, he's got electricity and charisma coming off him. It was a difficult performance tonight to watch. It wasn't thrilling.
0: But a learn, a tick, a win, going in the right direction. But not ready yet.
2: Yeah.
0: For us anyway, on the Bivol level.
2: You see a little bit of news coming out tonight?
0: Listen, don't you be jumping all over. All right, sorry. I've been told by the producers that I've got a break. Yeah?
2: All right.
0: Messing the blooming show up.
2: Tyson Fury saying he's going to invite Donald Trump to walk him out.
0: We'll do that later. Right. Anyway, we're going to talk Denzel Bentley in a moment. Don't be going anywhere.
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0: You listen to Fight Night on TalkSport. I'm Adam Castro. Gareth A. Davies is alongside me. Time to get stuck into quite a hot topic now in the world of boxing. Fighters that have become world champions that are opting to vacate their titles because financially it doesn't make sense for them to take that particular fight. The latest in a long list to be added is Denzel Bentley. We have seen the announcement this week that he is going to be now working alongside Zuffa Boxing, obviously a long-time man of Queensbury, but he's now stepping away from that. He's moving to Zuffa, and he has been added to the next UK Zuffa card, which sees Chris Billum-Smith and Chev Clark as the main event. Denzel Bentley will be on there taking on Shane Mosley Jr. However, his WBO title looks like it's going in the bin. Reason for that is because recent purse bids with Yoenli Hernandez were won by the away promoter of $200,000. I think it's a 75% split in Denzel Bentley's favour, which is around about $160,000. Obviously, less your taxes and all that type of stuff. He's decided to walk away from his title. Not the first, because we saw this with Hamza Shiraz, and there's a couple of others that have done this as well. Gareth, what are you making of this current situation where world champions are prepared to walk away from world titles?
3: Well, you can call it, do we call it bucks over belts? And I don't think there's anything wrong with it. I think Denzel Bentley's worked very hard in his career. He's come back from that defeat to the recently retired Nathan Heaney, and been established as a world champion. In fact, reminding me ringside when I was interviewing, when we were up in the north a few months back, that I am the champion, not the interim champion. Yeah. And belts are there for a reason. They're normally that the idea of the whole belt splitting the whole time and there being more belts on the line was to satisfy TV executives at one point, because they could advertise the fact that tonight's event has a world title on the line. Mm-hmm. So in a sense, they're being made not necessary in a sense. Look, he's signed Mizufa. He's probably going to face, as you say, Shane Mosley Jr. That's on the cards. Mm-hmm. Sky Sports are reporting it as well. Obviously, they have a deal with Zufa Boxing. I see nothing wrong with it. I see him as a guy who we've watched grow, who's mature, and he's probably getting, you mentioned 160 there, 180, whatever he might earn. In terms of the purse bids, he's got a handshake agreement, I think Frank Warren was talking about the other day. So if he's earning four times that, five times that, I have no issue whatsoever.
0: Well, if what Johnny Fisher told us about Zufa purses is anything to go off, it'll be five or six times what he's been previously paid. And obviously, Denzel Bentley, as an existing world champion, albeit a person that's just given up his belt, I've no doubt he comes with a little bit of extra clout there as well. Are you concerned that this seems to now be a trend going forward?
3: Am I concerned about it? No, I'm not concerned about it, because individuals are being picked because they're able to sell themselves. They have a resonance to them. Johnny Fisher, Jaya Pattaya, Conor Benn, Denzel Bentley. They're not necessarily picking all the best boxers in the world, but they're picking individuals.
0: Jai's up there. Jai's up there.
3: No, I'm not saying he isn't. Well, what I'm saying is, let's separate Jai from the others then. Fair enough. That's a good point. But I wasn't trying to band them together as they're all different levels, all those fighters. Conor Benn is a different level to Johnny Fisher, who's a different level to Denzel Bentley. Maybe you have there an area, a European, a world, and an elite. Maybe if you classify those four as that, which is fair enough as well. Am I concerned about it? No, it's just the way the sport's going right now. And it is the influx of Zufa Boxing, and it is the amount of money they've got in the coffers, and Paramount Plus, and them reaching out to other parts of the world, and, you know, a bit of Australia and Three Brits, as we mentioned there. They've got a deal with Sky Sports. So it's just, I'm looking at it as an observer's perspective. It doesn't worry me in the slightest.
0: Can you see friction with fighters that are currently signed to certain promoters? The reason why I bring that up is because over the last couple of years, a lot of fighters have obviously experienced Turkey Al-Sheikh money, Riyadh season cards. They've been on these cards. They've been paid handsomely to be on these particular cards. They go back to their regular promoter, and that's not necessarily the case when we're talking about the finances for certain fights that they are on. If they're looking across the pond and they are seeing that Zufa fighters, who are what they would class as below the level of themselves, if they're seeing that this person's getting $1 million, $1.5 million for a particular fight, can you see friction there with fighters and their promoters thinking, well, hang on a minute, I should be getting that type of money?
3: Well, we're already getting it from Zufa Boxing's UFC counterparts who are saying we're not earning as much in UFC, in the Ultimate Fighting Championship. Why aren't we earning what Conor Benn's earning? Why aren't we earning what Jaya Pattaya's earning? You know, people who are world champions. Financially, the fight world's never been a meritocracy.
0: No.
3: The Billy Walker, the great British heavyweight of the 60s, who was the Brill Cream Boy, was a handsome blonde dude who hung out with Bobby Moore and Sir Bobby Moore, the late Bobby Moore, and the footballers in the nightclubs of London, and was a playboy at the time. He filled out Wembley Baths 9 times, didn't win world titles, but he knocked guys down. He was a very handsome, exciting heavyweight, but he put bums on seats.
0: That's the key thing.
3: This is the entertainment industry, and if people think that these guys have something and they're willing to put that gunpowder under them and those big stacks of gold, then you just go where the money is. That is what the sport will always be. Money will always speak. And at the end of the day, when a fighter is being offered a shed load of cash or a shed load of money or

0: it actually maybe creates a bigger platform for more fighters. That was the whole idea, that fighters didn't mind that before because they won a version of the world title and it enabled them to have their gym, former world champion XXX. So
1: is the worth of the belt becoming diluted?
0: It may be. I think it has already, hasn't it? You know, we talk about unified champions. We talk about undisputed champions. We talk about...
1: We were lucky enough to be in Las Vegas a couple of weeks ago, and we saw at the end of the Jaya Pitaya fight, David Benavidez getting that ring, didn't we? And I think everybody that knows their boxing knows full well that they are the premier guys in that particular division.
0: That's the undisputed title.
1: So whatever's on the line, belt-wise, whatever trinkets are connected to it, is kind of irrelevant. We know that they are one and two. Let's have it to find out who number one is. For me, I don't need a belt on the line for that because I know what I'm looking at, as do you, my friend. But what about the casual audience? Do we still need trinkets?
0: You just sell it as that. You sell it as this is the best fight in the cruiserweight division in the world.
1: But my point is that if WBC, WBO, WBA and IBF are not connected to that fight, but then, let's say, another promoter puts on those fights elsewhere... They can market it that way, can't they? Which then causes confusion with the audience. I thought I've just watched the number one guys, but these guys are telling me that the number one guys are over here.
0: We're in a sport of opinions, and that'll never change. So that debate, the debates that our sport is always about opinions, and it's always about its subjective judgment over a points decision, isn't it? When unless there's a stoppage in a fight or something else happens, so. You live and die by your opinions over a long period of time, your consistency over a long period of time. And if certain promoters want to sell Carlos Adames against Arislandi Lara for the undisputed middleweight title, they can do that if they want to. The Conoscenti will know that Denzel Bentley against Aaron McKenna is just as good a fight, like they will know as the hairs stood up on the back of yours and my neck. I mean, I spoke to David Benavidez outside with Romario, our cameraman and editor, and, you know, the thrill, I told him, of seeing those two men standing next to each other in the ring and them saying, it's on.
1: It felt big.
0: It's going to be big. It's Cinco de Mayo. It'll be May next year, and those two guys will fight, unless Michael Cizlak defeats David Benavidez for that WBC crown, first of all, that'll be in December sometime, which is possible. I having been around this a very long time, and the sands have shifted so many times that I don't want to just say it is what it is, but I think we are where we are, and there's not a lot that's going to change that, and we just have to observe it, and like you say, try and fill it ourselves and try and explain if people want to listen. Yeah, that's probably the best fight in the division. 5 years ago, 3 years ago, late 2023, the best fight in the heavyweight division was Anthony Joshua still against Tyson Fury. Maybe a year before that, after Fury had finished fighting with Deontay Wilder, had the three fights.
1: Oh yeah,
0: and before Anthony
1: came
0: Joshua
1: and ruined it all.
0: Well, he didn't ruin it. He beat Fury twice. What? He beat Joshua twice.
1: Yeah, but when I say ruined it all, I mean ruined it being the best fight.
0: If we'd had that fight then,
1: yes,
0: it was the biggest fight in the sport,
1: yes,
0: in my view,
1: I agree,
0: at the time, the biggest fight in the world.
1: I agree,
0: and at the right time. But I don't think Alexander, he just took over the heavyweight era. He's made it his own.
1: He became the guy.
0: But what I'm saying is, we could have spoken about that as one of the great matchups in the heavyweight division of all time, as opposed to what we've spoken about already tonight. Timing.
1: You always say it's about timing, my man.
0: Money and ego.
1: and we've spoken about that quite a lot.
0: They're all in place, you know.
1: Do stick with us. We're going to be talking a little bit about what Oscar De La Hoya has been mentioning on his social media. In fact, he did an interview with Carl Froch recently, and he was talking about... he's the former owner of the Ring magazine. Obviously, Turki Alsheikh bought that off him, and now there's noise that DAZN are going to be taking it off Turki Alsheikh. We'll get stuck into that for you next.
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12: 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Now, a bizarre story has actually come out this week, and I'm a little bit confused by it. So I want your expertise on this, Davis, if I may. But before I get your expertise, we're going to hear from Oscar De La Hoya. He is the former owner of Ring Magazine. As everybody knows now, Turki Alsheikh is the current owner. Oscar has been commenting on the noise in the boxing world that DAZN are looking to purchase the Ring Magazine.
13: I wanted to hop on to address the rumors that Turki is trying to sell the Ring Magazine 2 years after he bought it from me. It's a dead asset. They stripped it of its credibility and made it purely bias and propaganda with Max Kellerman every chance he gets. But it signals to the boxing world that Turki's finished with boxing. And he even said it himself that he would be stepping back after the Fury-Joshua fight. I mean, thank God, because boxing is more f***ed than ever. It's harder to make fights. The big names are idle. They don't want to fight each other. Not because they're scared, but because they're waiting for that big payday. Anyhow, I hope whoever purchases the Ring Magazine next restores its integrity, the rules, the rankings, the honour, and its history that it used to stand for.
12: Oscar De La Hoya there, speaking on the noise in the boxing world that DAZN are maybe taking hold of the Ring Magazine from Turki Alsheikh. What do you make of all this? Listen, you're connected to it. You've been writing for that magazine for multiple years, even when Oscar had it, my man.
14: I do,
12: so
14: I have.
12: What do you make of this?
14: Yeah, I've been writing about it for, I think it's... Gosh, how long is it? It's a long time. Might
12: Sorry
14: be 20
12: for
14: years.
12: You there, mate.
14: Might be 20 years, actually. Yeah, on and off. Well, as for the magazine itself as well. I mean, I had heard about this in the background for the last couple of months, if I'm honest. I pushed the story to one side. I spoke about it with a couple of people, very influential people in the sport. And they said, oh, really? And I, as I say, it came from a very reliable source that it was happening. I can't work out the full reasons as to why. I think he acquired it for about 10 million 3 years ago. And obviously it became originally, because I had some involvement in this, that Turki Al-Sheikh and the Saudi Arabians were going to create a big website, boxing.net, which later became the Ring magazine as the fulcrum for it.
15: Mm-hmm.
14: You know, with other things tied in as well. I think they've done a good job of... I don't agree with Oscar. I don't think it is a dead asset. I think it's got quite a lot of resonance now. It's got a good group of writers, a very strong pack of writers.
15: It's become an event as well. Like, his Ring events.
14: And it's an event as well. And they've got the belts. And obviously, I'm in touch with Dougie Fisher, the editor, and Tom Gray, the managing editor, a lot. Tom comes on Fight Night Extra with me sometimes as well and does an hour.
15: Yeah, I agree with you.
14: It's the Bible of boxing.
15: I think it does still hold the prestige. I think you're right.
14: It was known as the Bible of boxing, obviously. Nat Fleischer, Burt Randolph Sugar, the names from the past who've all been involved as editors over that long period of time, the iconic covers that it's had, the fact that it does anime now, and I think it's still got... I think Oscar's wrong. I think it was... dying out with magazine sales dying out five years ago, which when it kind of capitulated at the time and we were winding down. I mean, I've just done a big piece with Philip Hergovich for it, the first interview that Hergovich did after the Moses Itauma victory. And what I'll say is that boxers love being featured in the Ring magazine.
15: Yeah.
14: It means something to them. The actual moves that are going on right now... I mean, I don't want to talk about Turki Al-Sheikh's health being the reason, which some people have raised in the last couple of days.
15: Well, he's raised it himself. He spoke about it himself.
14: Yeah, it was very moving,
15: week.
14: That moment, actually, I thought. When he paused, didn't he? It was a very touching moment. When you think about what he's done for the sport, I know he's the arch disruptor and all those things, but he's the maverick genius as well. And he's a relentless worker. Let's be honest about this fella. He's a relentless Machiavellian figure in many ways, and he's brilliant at doing things and making things happen. That pause where he didn't say the word... but he mentioned his health.
15: Mm.
14: I just want to see this fight get over the line before... and then that pregnant pause. And then there was big applause, wasn't there, and cheers for him. I can't work out, Adam, I'm going to be blatantly obvious about this.
15: Yeah.
14: I can't work out the move, because it makes sense for me for him to keep it. But he's got shares in DAZN. I think going into DAZN's hands... if it does go to DAZN, is good hands for it to go into if it's being passed to anyone. I think Oscar had tired of it, Oscar De La Hoya. I worked for it under him, as you say, with Richard Schaefer, when Richard Schaefer worked with Oscar. It was that period.
15: Can you see, here's a question for you, right?
14: Because I don't have an answer, do
15: well,
14: I, really?
15: I'm not. Listen, I'm as confused as you, because I don't think... I agree with you. I think it's a prestigious asset.
14: Mm.
15: And I think keeping hold of it, especially with the... prestige. I personally hold the belt, which is a belt that has been in circulation for over 100 years.
14: There's no sanctioning fee.
15: Yeah,
14: it's a panel.
15: It's the number one versus the number two always.
14: And it's a group of about 35 journalists from around the world deciding who is in that position.
15: So if you're
14: the ring belt has to be for fought between the top guys in the
15: absolutely.
14: Division.
15: Absolutely. So if you hold one of them, you're the guy in the division. So I hold it with quite high prestige. So I'm confused that he would offload that elsewhere. But then... when I hear that it's DAZN that's interested in purchasing it or taking it off him or whatever they're going to do, how is this going to now look going forward when you've got the Muhammad Ali Revival Act coming in America, which obviously is kind of being pushed by Zuffa? They're the ones that are pushing this through. And if that all comes to fruition, then the opportunity to create UBOs is going to be there. Can you see DAZN or Matchroom or one of these other promoters creating their own UBO... and then they've got the Ring magazine belt that they can actually incorporate into that company?
14: Well, you've got... if they fillet out the other promoters from DAZN, obviously Oscar De La Hoya, or Golden Boy, Queensbury, Matchroom, Top Rank, the four major... I know Ben Shalom and Boxer have got an in with them as well. But you look at the four major promoters.
15: Do they all come together?
14: Maybe they all come together, and the ring belt. I think it actually helps them in the war, if you like, ongoing with Zuffa Boxing, because I always felt that as obviously Dana White and TKO and Nick Khan will have wanted their own Zuffa belt, but I remember saying when that elision was made between Turki Alşaq and Zuffa, that why not just have the Ring Magazine
15: belt?
14: Because you had the ultimate power base then. We chatted about it on air, I think, one night, saying you don't need the Zuffa boxing belt and the Ring Magazine belt because they're in opposition. Make them in apposition.
15: Yeah.
14: And I think they'd have been unassailably powerful.
15: Yeah.
14: They may still be unassailably powerful, but if they continue as a unit together. But I think it helps DAZN and the four other sanctioning bodies if the Ring Magazine belt is under the auspices of DAZN with those four major promotional outfits. It redresses the balance.
15: Mm.
14: Maybe that's what Turki Alşaq wants to do. He is the arts disruptor. Maybe he's going to pit the world's great promoters on one side with DAZN and the Ring Magazine belt and the sanctioning bodies against Dana White and Nick Khan and TKO Holdings and the Zuffa belt. And then maybe we have that titanic struggle. I think they'll all end up working together anyway.
15: I really can't figure out. Just when I think I've figured it out.
14: There's no obvious answer.
15: When I think I'm figuring things out, you've just said there. Turki Alşaq disrupts it again and sticks it in another different direction. And I think it's, for me anyway, it's incredibly confusing. I agree with you. I think we might end up at a place in a year to 2 years' time where everybody is working together.
14: This is more of a political statement, kind of global statement about countries and different things here. I know we've only got a couple of minutes left in this section. There's been issues with Saudi Arabia and them not doing live golf anymore. Maybe the coffers are drying up in some ways. That could be another answer.
15: Mm.
14: And that there isn't an eternal pot of money. And maybe Len Blavatnik, the owner of Sir Len, wants to take it over and he's committing money into that as well. I'm just positing that. I'm not saying that I know that at all. But we know that some of the free flow of Saudi Arabian public investment fund, there's been a stifling of that in some ways, or a redress, a capping off for a period of time. If you read around your politics at the moment, with the petrodollars slowing down as well, so there could be that reason for it as well. But I want him to keep with the belt, Ring Magazine belt. Look at the dinners he's created. What I mean, the Ring Magazine
15: the
14: belt.
15: The awards and things
14: the awards
15: like that.
14: Dinners.
15: Yeah,
14: they've been amazing.
15: Yeah, yeah.
14: I say that because, and Turki, when he sees me, Turki Alşaq, he will say to me from time to time, you know, you were there at the beginning. I talked to him about this 3 years ago when he was he talked to me about it rather than me talk to him about it, and mentioned he wanted to have these celebrations, he wanted to put boxing on a big stage. So I say it with regret if he's pulling out, because I think he's good for us. I think he's good for the sport.
15: Time will tell, my man. There'll be another twist this week, no doubt.
14: No, absolutely.
15: We're going to point towards the Fury Joshua undercard next. We're going to see if there's any money left in the till. We're going to see if we can put a few fights on for you on December the 11th in Cardiff. A little bit of fantasy matchmaking coming next here on TalkSport.
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26: The gravitas.
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12: Fight Night. It's Fight Night on Talk Sport. I'm Adam Catterall. Gareth A. Davies is alongside me at the start of the show. We kicked off by talking about what's coming up on December the 11th, a Friday night in Cardiff. Where we finally get to see Tyson Fury and Anthony Joshua do their thing in the main event. But who's going to be the supporting cast? Lots of rumours knocking about. I'm glad that when I did catch up with Mr. White a couple of weeks ago, he did put to bed that the opportunity for Shakur Stevenson against Manny Pacquiao was not going to be something that we are going to see. And I think every single fight fan is delighted that we're not going down that avenue. Obviously, we want to see Shakur back in, but we want to see him back in incredible fights. But the noise hasn't gone away from a Manny point of view. They're still mentioning Manny's name being connected to this. Can you see him being on the undercard here, Gareth?
14: Yeah, Manny Pacquiao, Conor Benn, I'd like.
12: Oh, really? Don't do that.
14: No,
12: don't
14: teasing, do that. No, don't not really. That. I'm don't joking. Do, I'm don't joking. Do that.
12: Manny's had what? One fight in three years?
14: Joking,
12: or whatever.
14: I'm joking. Well, that's almost as silly as the weigh-in this week of, it might have been yesterday, of Chris Eubank Jr. Yep. weighing in at 220 yep. or 206 or whatever he
12: yeah,
14: was.
12: Yeah, yeah, yeah.
14: And saying, if AJ or Tyson Fury get injured, I'm ready to step in. Man, oh man, that's as bad as me calling for Conor Benn against Manny Pacquiao, I think.
12: Are you expecting any high-profile support for this particular contest, given the fact that these lads are getting paid a ridiculous amount of money, so there might not necessarily be a budget for a major undercard?
14: Well, what I'm expecting is a bit of Zuffa boxing, a bit of Top Rank, a bit of Queensbury, and a bit of Matchroom on there. And I think, and maybe a bit of Gold Star as well. I think they'll all have a bit of a say in there, but I think they'll all be fairly well paid because this is such a big event and it's on Netflix and, you know, it's all the Saudi Arabian glitz around this big event as well. I think it really is, you know, marking that 3 years, 2 months that they've been involved, and it may not be the same after this. This might be the completion of the circle. You know, we talked last section about Ring Magazine. Is it, you know, changing hands? Is Turki Alshakh stepping away or down or across or wherever he's going? I do think this is the completion of a circle. If you remember, it started with Tyson Fury and Francis Ngannou with the Battle of the Baddest in the late October 2023, and we wondered what was going on in the world. People were poo-pooing that fight. I remember doing 12 podcasts on it with various actors to help build the promotion at the time, and called the Battle of the Baddest the podcast. And, you know, we know what happened. And we've seen a build from there. So I think we might see some of our favourite fighters on there from this period. Can I throw one out? I'd like another heavyweight fight on there.
15: Yeah, okay. Come on.
14: Filip Hrgović and Ajit Kabayel. I know he's fighting Nelson Hissa.
15: Yeah, I was going to say.
14: But I'd,
15: that's a hell of a turnaround to be able to get Ajit Kabayel back on this card.
14: I think...
15: It's not happening. Come on.
14: Ajit
15: Kabayel's
14: doing this
15: thing.
14: But are we not doing fantasy?
15: Oh, you can do fantasy.
14: That's my fantasy fight.
15: I'm
14: going
15: to try. Yeah, okay. I mean, that's a great fight. Obviously, Filip Hrgović and Ajit Kabayel, I think, is where we're heading, but I don't think we get that until 2027, do we, off the back of...
14: Can you see a heavyweight fight on there?
15: No.
14: Dave Allen and Deontay Wilder?
15: Oh, stop. No. I think what we will get is maybe...
14: Johnny Fisher, Dillian White?
15: I can see that. I can see that, yeah.
14: Dave Allen, Deontay Wilder?
15: I hope not. I hope not.
14: What happens in that fight?
15: I don't know.
14: Do you not care?
15: Not really.
14: I don't say that.
15: No, listen.
14: It's getting on for 1 a.m. Yeah. It's been a great show. Don't start getting all sleepy on me now.
15: I'm not getting sleepy on you. I genuinely think because of the broadcaster connected to this in Netflix, and they will need some star power, won't they? And I think Manny Pacquiao will be on this card. I really do.
14: Go on, then pick an opponent. You do it.
15: I think they'll do a hometown. I think they'll do something like Joe Cordina. I think Joe Cordina and Manny Pacquiao might be a fight that they put on this particular card. Obviously, Joe Cordina being a Cardiff boy.
14: At 147, maybe?
15: Something like that, yeah. I think that might happen. And then I think it will be...
14: Josh Padley, would they throw in?
15: Maybe some next-gen guys to try and get them a little bit... up. I wouldn't be surprised. I mean, Ben Whitaker? Someone like that? Pat Brown? The next generation of guys coming through to give them the showcase, to put them on a... Listen, you've got to negotiate with broadcasters, aren't you? A lot of these guys are connected
14: to
15: the zone.
14: Pat Brown, Aloys Jr.
15: Well, something like that.
14: That's a great fight.
15: So the guys like that, given the opportunity to be showcased, there's supposed to be a big audience, so give them the opportunity to showcase, and then they can obviously go back into their affiliations with DAZN in 2027. I think that will be the angle. If I'm Matchroom, if I'm Queensbury, I want to get my... Right, he's my star for next year, I want to get him on this card.
14: Darren Till, Tommy Fury. Did you see Darren Till's idea the other day, or it might have been earlier today?
15: What's he said
14: to do
15: now?
14: A 5-round fight. Yeah. Where you do Muay Thai first round, wrestling second round, boxing third round, bare knuckle fourth round,
15: yeah,
14: and MMA fifth round.
15: I'd be game for that.
14: No, it's
15: we were speaking to young Charlie Hayden a little earlier on. He's 8 strikes, so he's come up with a new sport. So Till's made his own new sport there. We could do that, can't we?
14: Well, it's just a trial, isn't it? He's the kind of guy that could have that kind of fight, yeah, though. What about...
15: Yeah, I've got one for you.
14: I've got one.
15: Co-main event. Carl Froch, John Fury. Get it on. Let's get that cracking.
14: No, I can't. No, I really don't want to see Carl Froch and John Fury.
15: I am joking.
14: All right, what about Jack Catterall and Teo Lopez?
15: I think it's a great fight, but... Yeah, listen, I think that's a great fight. I would love to... From a Jack Catterall point of view, I would love to see that materialise. I just think that Teofimo Lopez is going to go in a different direction. Again, from what we were speaking about before, about guys chasing money rather than belts, I think that... Teo might even whiz that belt and he might go in a different direction and chase down Ryan Garcia or something like that.
14: What about Hamza Shiraz and Jaime Munguia?
15: Yeah. Who's Jaime connected? Is he Golden Boy? Who is he?
14: He was
15: an Oscar De La Hoya fighter. I'm sure he was.
14: I actually don't know who he's with at the moment.
15: And Hamza's situation is what? One left with Queensbury, so maybe... And he's obviously a Riyadh season ambassador with Turki Al-Sheikh, so I think he'll be well looked after there. I think Hamza will feature on this card, yeah.
14: He's Top Rank and Zanfa Promotions, the biggest Mexican promoters.
15: What about Hamza Shiraz, Chris Eubank Jr.?
14: Love it. I think Chris Eubank Jr. is saving himself for Conor Ben 3.
15: But this is a shot at one of the premier guys at 168. It's 168, it's not 160, 168. He's got a few...
14: I like both of those.
15: He's got a few pounds to shift.
14: I like the way Jaime Munguia... I just think it's a really exciting fight. I think Hamza Shiraz beats Chris Eubank Jr. handily anyway, but I think Jaime Munguia against Hamza Shiraz delivers in excitement. Munguia throws down. He's a very heavy-handed... He was a heavy-handed middleweight. He's a heavy-handed super middleweight, and Hamza's very heavy-handed, so, you know, it's... I'm just being biased there. I'd like that fight.
15: It's going to be interesting to see how
14: Can we think of any more? Heavyweight fights.
15: Frank's got all heavyweights. You'll have to speak to Frank. He's got all the heavyweights, hasn't he? He's got a great heavyweight fight coming up in a couple of weeks with a rematch of Ward de Dubois. He doesn't need to put these on a Ring magazine card. He's also got his own Ajit Kabayel Nelson Hisa fight, which is going to be incredible in Europe.
14: Quick comeback for Moses Talma.
15: I can't see him being back out this year.
14: No, he won't be. He won't be. He's recuperating.
15: I can. Do you know something? I can see Dave Allen rolling out into this card. I don't know who that would be against.
14: Deontay Wilder. What troubles you about that fight then?
15: Because I think Deontay Wilder is going to fight Alexander Usyk.
14: Yeah, I think you're right. Could that be on this card?
15: No, because I think Zuffa will try and sign it and get it over in America.
14: Correct.
15: Anyway, on that note, my friend, it's been an absolute pleasure. It's always good to be back in the studio, isn't it?
14: Absolutely lovely, yeah.
15: Hopefully, 2 weeks tonight, we will be back in the arenas as well as that fight that I just mentioned there, as Wardley Dubois go at it for a second time. In a heavyweight world championship fight, two lads at their peaks, two young lads giving it all. Buy a ticket for that. I know that you're all holding out for this Christmas dance with AJ and Fury, but go and get a ticket for that. It's in London, it's at the O2 Arena. Come and join us for it. It should be an absolute cracking night as we get you closer to the action. Have you got a bit of bare knuckle coming up? We've been speaking a bit about bare knuckle.
14: Yeah, Newcastle. Yeah, obviously, as we mentioned earlier, Lee Selby headlines London in November.
15: Yeah.
14: But I'm heading up to Newcastle on Tuesday. Rolando D and Scott McHugh. Scott McHugh, 20-odd bare knuckle fights. Leeds guy against Rolando D, who is the spit. He's the super welterweight champion. He's the spit of Manny Pacquiao. And his father was a pro boxer as well and world champion in the Philippines. Fantastic man. Rolando Manny Pacquiao D, I call him. But he's defending the belt up there on a smashing card. Jojo Diaz is making his debut, bare knuckle debut in Newcastle on that card as well.
15: Is there noise? Is it Jojo Diaz that's being touted with Pauly Malignaggi?
14: No, Victor Ortiz.
15: Victor Ortiz, that's the one.
14: Victor Ortiz and Pauly Malignaggi,
15: right,
14: in Los Angeles in December.
15: Wow.
14: Big showdown. And they were really off with each other when I was with
15: good.
14: Them in Tijuana.
15: I want a bit of nasty needle.
14: There was a little bit of, you know, hey, my big bro from Victor being all nicey-nicey. Pauly just turned it on him a little bit.
15: Good lad.
14: And, you know, he gave Victor quite a lot of advice, but it's serious business now because Victor's a younger man,
15: yeah,
14: and Paulie don't want to lose again because he lost to Rolando D for the world title the last fight in in Cardiff. So he doesn't want to lose again. Sorry, it was in Manchester. I apologise. Yeah.
15: There you go. Thank you very much for tuning in. The podcast will be available for you to get stuck into as well, and there'll be plenty coming your way throughout the course of the week, as it seems like the hot topic right now is Tyson Fury and Anthony Joshua. Loads of people will be speaking about it. So thank you very much for tuning in. We'll catch you next time.
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